0: being hung with tapestries. I did not draw the curtains, but gazed out at the narrow north window, which I faced from the canopied four-poster. At some time I must have fallen quietly asleep, for I recall a distinct sense of leaving strange dreams. As I awoke, I found myself looking intensely at a point on the wall, a point to which my eye had nothing to mark it, but toward which all my attention was directed. Whether the tapestry actually moved, I cannot say. I think it did very slightly. But what I can swear to is that behind it I heard a low, distinct scurrying, as of mice or rats. Then it was gone. Some sort of effect of echo, perhaps, coming from some other area of the house. There was no need of my looking behind the arras, for the walls were of solid stone, several feet thick. It was a while before I could drift back to sleep, and I seemed directly to re-enter my earlier dream, except that this time the vision was clearly, horribly before me. I seemed to be looking down from an immense height upon a twilit grotto, knee-deep with filth, where a white-bearded demon, a swineherd, drove about with his staff a flock of fungus beasts, whose appearance filled me with unutterable loathing. Then, as the swineherd paused and nodded over his task, a mighty swarm of rats rained down on the stinking abyss and fell to devouring beasts and man alike. But suddenly I was awake, wide awake. On every side of the chamber, the walls were alive with nauseous sound. The verminous slithering of ravenous, gigantic rats. I could see a hideous shaking all over the tapestry. But the motion disappeared almost at once, and the sound with it. I sprang out of bed and tore aside the arras to see what lay beneath it. Nothing. Nothing but the patched stone wall. I stepped out of the room and stood for a moment at the head of the great ancient stairway, listening to the house. I could hear them faintly at first, but coming from all the walls. And as I descended, the stampeding continued with such force and distinctness that I could finally assign to their motions a definite direction. These creatures, in numbers apparently inexhaustible, were engaged in one stupendous migration from inconceivable heights to some depth inconceivably below.
1: Rats?
0: When I questioned the servants, they said they heard nothing. I didn't want to alarm them by insisting. No, I wasn't dreaming, Norris. It was no dream.
1: But there have been no rats at the Priory for 300 years. Even the field mice couldn't be found in these high walls.
0: Wherever would they be found in walls of solid stone?
1: You say they were headed downward.
0: Captain Norris helped me explore the subcellar, but absolutely nothing untoward was found. We could not, however, repress a thrill at the knowledge that this vault was built by Roman hands.
1: You see up here, it's not the debased Romanesque of the bungling Saxons, but the severe and harmonious classicism of the age of the Caesars. Look here at these inscriptions. T.M. Temp. Dona, Lucius Praecius Pontificatus. Or is it Attis? Yes. Attis.
0: The reference made me shiver, but I had read Catullus and knew something of the hideous rites of the Eastern God, whose worship was so mixed with that of Sibylle.
1: Look, hold your lantern up here. No, not that yes. one. That, by this stone block here.
0: Oh, yes, I see.
1: Yes, you see the design cut into it? A sort of rayed sun?
0: Mm.
1: That's not Roman. No, that's not Roman at all. It's of an earlier origin. These altars had merely been adopted by the Roman priests from some older, perhaps aboriginal temple on the same site. Come down here. Let's have a look down here.
0: Nurries and I determined to pass the night in the crypt, and couches were brought down by the servants. We retired with the lantern still burning to await whatever might occur. The vault was very deep in the foundations of the priory, and that it had been the goal of the scuffling and unexplainable rats, I could not doubt. But why? Why? As we lay there expectantly, I found my vigil occasionally mixed with half-formed dreams. I saw the twilight grotto and the swineherd, the fungus beasts wallowing in filth. They seemed nearer, nearer and more distinct. I could almost observe their features. Beasts, but not exactly beasts. They became more distinct as I watched, looking up at me. Terrifying. Terrifying. Norris. Norris, wake up, Norris. Wake up, wake up.
1: What's wrong?
0: Do you hear? Did you hear them? Did you hear them, Norris?
1: What?
0: The rats.
1: Rats? I heard nothing at all.
0: Still downward. They were going still farther down.
1: No.
0: There are cellars below us, Norris.
1: Cellars?
0: Norris, was it hallucination? Was it madness? Why have they stopped? Why is it silent now?
1: Perhaps you've been shown what certain forces wished to show you.
0: They were headed downward. In this altar. See, Norris. The lantern flickers at the crevice here between the altar and the floor. There must be some kind of...
1: By Jove!
0: There must be some way of descending, some door, some kind of entrance.
1: Balanced by some sort of counterweight, I expect. You see, look here, look. Yes. The entire stone pivots aside. By Jove! There's your cellar power.
0: A horror. Stone steps descended into an abysmal dark, but scrawled across them, as far as we could see, skeletons, attitudes of panic fear all over them,
1: horror.
0: The marks of rodent gnawings, a ghastly array of human or semi-human bones, cretinism, semi-apedom. We descended the hellishly littered steps.
1: Horrifying, but extraordinary. Look here. Out through solid rock. Notice the strokes here. Look, according to the direction of them, this passage must have been chiseled from beneath, upward. No, look at that. You notice the air? There's a cool movement of air. Probably some fissure in the cliffs above. Yes, look, Pa, the stairway ends here. There's light filtering down from somewhere up here. I can't quite see it, but... Hey, it must be morning outside. You know, almost enough light to see. It's a sort of grotto. Enormous. You can just barely...
0: The descent from reality had almost prepared me for what was to come. Norris, when I reached him, stared out with a look resembling that of the skulls at his feet. Then I followed his eyes over the subterranean world before us. Dear God!
1: We must not underestimate the archaeological importance of such a discovery as this, Power.
0: The twilight grotto was of enormous height and stretched farther than any eye could see. There were buildings and other architectural remains. In the center, a circle of monoliths, but dwarfed, everything dwarfed by the spectacle on the ground. An insane tangle of bones, human or nearly so. Like a foamy sea, they stretched pastures of demonic frenzy, either fighting off some menace or clutching other forms with cannibal intent.
1: Yes, these skulls suggest a rather baffling mixture. Mostly lower in the scale of evolution than Pithic Anthropus, but in every case definitely human. Actually, some of them seem to be supremely and sensitively developed types.
0: Horror. Horror upon horror.
1: All the bones gnawed.
0: Altars serving as butcher shop and kitchen.
1: Mostly by rats. Yes.
0: Cauldrons. Dining tables.
1: Not all by rats, by Jove.
0: Goblets brown stained and dried. Horror upon horror.
1: Notice the stone pens over here. For the keeping of herd, I expect, and out of which they must have broken in their last delirium of hunger or rat fear. Herds of some primordial human type. Yes, fascinating. And there a row of cells, nearly rusted through. Their tenants still locked inside.
0: And on the bony forefinger of one, a seal ring with my own coat of arms.
1: Strange ideographic carvings here on some of the skulls. Here. Look at this power. You know, I believe they're Phrygian in origin. Cases of formally arranged bones with parallel inscriptions in Greek and Latin.
0: Still downward, I could hear them. Where else could they draw me? Across the grotto, carrion pits of sawed bones, picked bones, open skulls. Nightmare chasms. Unhallowed centuries grinning their unnameable fancies. Then to the edge of a depth hideously foreshadowed by my dreams.
1: An apparently boundless depth. Power, there's no end to it. A great mouth lined with human debris. Spewing, swallowing, yawning out from the primordial power, stay out of it, stay out of it, man.
0: The rats, questing new horrors, determined to lead me on. I ran, following them.
1: Power.

I heard voices, echoes, but above all that insidious scurrying. I felt them all around me. I was one of them, part of the ravenous army that feasts on the living and the dead. Well, why shouldn't rats eat a De La Power as a De La Power eats forbidden things? No. No, I am not that demon in the twilight grotto. It's not Nari's body I tear apart. It's not blood I feast upon and flesh. You faint and fear at what my family do. Blood, thou stink, and I'll learn you how to curse. What is this wine can be filled wide? Magna Mater! Magna Mater! Ati! Augustus Durgos! That is what they said. I said when they found me in the blackness. Over the half-eaten body of Captain Nares. Now they have blown up Hexham Priory and shut me into this barred room at Hanwell. With fearful whispers about my heredity and experience. When I speak of poor Nares, they accuse me of a hideous thing. But they must know that I did not do it. I did not do it. They must know it was the rats. It was the rats whose scampering will never let me sleep. The demon rats that race behind the padding of this room and beckon me down to greater horrors than I have ever known. The rats. They can never hear. The rats in the walls.

That was The Rats in the Walls by H.P. Lovecraft. The technical production was by John Whiting. The part of Captain Norris was played by Bernard Mays. The part of De La Power and the adaptation were by your host of The Black Mass, Eric Bauersfeld. And now, good night.

0: It's for you. It's your dinner. It's called Cupboard Love. Cupboard Love's different. Comes in a packet, not a tin. See this foil pouch? 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That's right. It's a new kind of cat food. Moist. It's good for you. Like it?
1: New Cupboard Love. What the well-cared-for cat has for dinner.

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0: Good evening, friends of the Inner Sanctum. This is your host to welcome you in through the squeaking door to another half hour of horror. Come in, won't you? Sit down. I hope you'll forgive me if I don't get up, but I'm terribly tired. I spent last night with a friend who's a book collector, specializes in bestsellers. He certainly showed me some interesting ones. In fact, he tried to bury me in one. Because all the very best sellers have corpses in them.
1: Why, that's downright silly. Most sellers do not have bodies in them.
0: But of course they have, Mary. You know the old saying, even the walls have ears.
1: You certainly don't make a house sound homey at all. Why don't you talk about the kitchen with its good warm smells of homemade food? Yes, and while you're at it, you should mention Lipton tea, because Lipton's makes good food taste better.
0: If you're willing to gamble with your peace of mind, put out the lights and listen to Death by Scripture. It's an original radio play by that old gravedigger, Robert Newman. Yes, and our star tonight is Stefan Schnabel, who plays the role of Stefan. The place is China, somewhere near the outskirts of Shanghai. A man-made wasteland ravaged and devastated by war. Driving through an abandoned village on his way to a camp for displaced persons is Major Roger Mason. Suddenly, the glare of his headlights picks out a strange, wild-eyed figure who stares, then scuttles into the shelter of an alley. Mason hesitates for only a moment, then stops his feet.
2: Hello there. Come back here for a minute, will you? Hello. Okay, if you want to make a game out of it.
3: This alley somewhere.
2: Oh, there you are.
4: Please, Master, please. I mean no harm.
2: Easy. Now, no one's going to hurt you. Certainly not me. I'm an American on my way to Camp 14.
4: Camp 14?
2: The camp for refugees, displaced persons.
4: I know. I was there.
2: I thought so. How was it they let you leave?
4: They did not let me. I ran away.
2: Oh? Why?
4: Because to stay would have meant death.
2: To me, it would be a lot more dangerous to go wandering around here. Suppose I take you back there with me.
4: No, please.
2: I tell you, there's nothing to be afraid of.
4: You think not? Very well. What can man do against fate? I tried. You're a witness that I tried. But I warn you, if I go back, it will mean death. Not just for me, but for others. Many others.
5: Yes.
3: I'm Major Mason.
5: Major Mason, I'm very happy to meet you. Welcome to Camp 14.
3: I'm very glad to meet you, too. I've heard a great deal about you. The job you've been doing here.
5: Oh, Dad. There was not much I could do when we were all prisoners. But now that we have been freed and are beginning to get food and medical supplies, it is almost like a holiday. May I present Miss Mia Singh, who has been assisting me?
6: Major Mason?
3: Singh? I brought someone here with me, someone I picked up on the road. And
5: Stefan.
4: I did not want to come back. He made me.
3: Well, then he does come from the camp here?
5: Yes, of course. A curious case. We have never been able to discover his last name or even his nationality. We have many kinds here, you know. White Russians, Koreans, Siamese, Burmese.
6: Stefan, why did you do it? Why did you run away?
4: Because I was afraid. Because of this.
5: Another one. That same paper.
3: What is it?
6: We found about a dozen of them scattered around the camp this afternoon. But read it.
3: You have not escaped. There is no escape.
5: Do you recognize this symbol here?
3: Japanese Black Dragon Society.
4: It says there is no escape. And it's true. I tried to escape, and what happened? He brought me back. Our benefactor. Our savior.
3: I told you there was nothing to be afraid of, Stefan.
4: Afraid? Is death something to be feared? It is the one escape they cannot take from us. Death. To sleep. To rest. To rest.
3: He's really in a pretty bad state. Couldn't you put him up in the administration building?
5: That might be exactly what they want.
3: What do you mean?
5: It is not like the Black Dragon Society to warn someone they mean to kill. But suppose they don't know exactly who they do want. Wouldn't they do what they seem to have done? Make a general threat? And see who showed fear? Who did run away?
3: The war is over, Cornell.
6: The Major is right, Doctor. Are we still living in the past? And we do have a room here where we can put Stefan. The one down the hall.
5: Very well. But remember, I warned you. I, too, think it will mean death.
3: Stefan. Stefan.
4: The door's not locked, Major. Come in.
3: I didn't know whether I'd be disturbing you. Whether you were asleep.
4: Sleep? I never sleep. Never.
3: You're feeling better, though, aren't you? Safer?
4: It is at least quiet. A man can think. I was lying here trying to remember.
3: Trying to remember what?
4: If I knew, I would know everything. But I don't know. There is much that I can remember.
3: Such as what?
4: The first one. The greatest one. Many lifetimes ago. The garden with a wall around it. The torchlight bright on their breastplates and helmets. And his face. Then the hill. The place of skulls. The earth shaking.
3: Stop it, Stefan. Whatever it is you're talking about, it. Horrible.
4: Horrible, yes. But true. Those I can remember. I can't ever forget. But what I can't remember is now. Who I am. What I must do. And why. It will be horrible, too. As bad as the others, but
3: I... Look, Stephen, you're a sick man. Now, you've got to rest. You've got to stop thinking, brooding. I'm going to get you something, some medicine. That'll help you to sleep. Then when you're strong again, we'll take the way from here.
4: Sleep. I told you I do not sleep. I cannot sleep.
3: No? We'll see about that. I'll be back in a few minutes.
4: Sleep. He does not believe that it is not for me. Not even the final one, which is dreamless. What's that? Outside the door. This door. But who... Who is that? Who is there? No! No, no, no!
3: Yes, down at the end of the hall there, Stefan's room. Come on, quick.
5: Major Mason, near.
3: This way, down here.
5: It sounded like shots, as if...
3: What? Look.
1: He's...
3: No, don't touch him. Let me see.
5: Dead?
3: Unless he's not flesh and blood. Three slugs right over the heart. It's been fired right from the door there, and... What door?
1: What is it?
3: His pulse. Still there. Where's your searcher?
5: Right next to the office. What, there is office.
3: Here, help me carry him in there. We'll operate immediately. Swab. The crack door right there. That's it. You must then. Clamp that off.
5: We don't have another one, Major.
3: Suit you then. Tired. How's his pulse?
6: Weak, but steady.
3: Another swab. That's it. Mm. Oh, I don't dare probe. Forceps.
5: It is almost in the vena cava.
3: No worse than the others.
4: Absolutely impossible.
3: No one will believe it. But he's still alive. There.
6: The last one.
3: If it does pull through... Even holds out for a couple of hours.

0: was in here.
1: I don't believe it either. But he's better. His pulse is still strong and there are no signs of shock.
0: I'll stay with him for a while. You go get some soup.
1: No, I'm all right. I'd like to stay until we are sure that... Major, look. He's coming too.
2: No. Don't make me come back. Don't make me do it again. Don't.
0: Hello, Stephen. How you see me?
2: What? Oh, yes. The American. Why are you looking at me like that?
1: Because you have no right to be alive now. And you wouldn't be if it were not for him.
2: I never had any right to be alive. But I am. I won't die. I told you I wouldn't. I couldn't. Until I do what I have to do.
0: What's that?
2: She's coming to me. Slowly. I'm beginning to remember. I do not see it all yet. But I know what it will mean. Vultures and blood. Coffins and death.
3: Well, now we're starting to get somewhere. But I wish our friend with a bad memory would stop talking about what he has to do and do it. Here we are halfway through our story with only one shooting and no corpses. Things don't pick up. I'm going to get in there myself and show them how to pour gore.
4: My goodness, aren't you ever satisfied? I've had the creeps ever since this story started. I just refuse to think about what's going to happen next.
3: Well, as the doctor said, as he sewed himself up, shoot yourself.
4: What an awful pun. Brr.
3: Why, Mary, did you say brisk?
4: I did not say brisk, and I'll thank you not to make fun of that word, because it's a mighty important word in the language of tea experts. Yes, brisk. B-R-I-S-K is the word they use to describe the flavor of Lipton tea.
5: It is the next evening, about 10 o'clock at night. The dust-laden wind still wails around the lonely camp, and the refugees from many nations sit huddled in their rooms. Stefan, his face gaunt and drawn, is sitting propped up in bed in the administration building.
0: Are you sure you feel well enough to talk, Stefan?
2: There is pain, but... that does not matter. What is it you wish to know, Major?
1: You were shot, Stefan. You know that. Did you see who it was that shot you?
2: Yes, I saw. But that is not important. It does not matter.
6: What do you mean, it does not matter?
2: Just that, Doctor. You see, much has come back to me. Not who I am, but what I must do. And I know now that I have nothing more to fear. That I was shot by a mistake.
6: Mistake?
2: What the doctor said last night about the Black Dragon Society was quite true. There are two men here in the camp for whom the Japanese have been searching for years. Men who have been leading the resistance movement in their own countries. Even now, the Black Dragon Society feels that those two men must die.
6: Do you know who they are?
2: Yes.
1: Do not mention their names. Do not even see them.
2: You know who they are, don't you, Mia? One of them is your own father, Ram Singh. And the other is Pao Tung.
0: Is that true?
1: Yes. It is true.
0: Then I think we ought to go see them at once. Make provisions to get them away from here. That, then, is the situation, gentlemen. And I should like to have you escorted to Shanghai as soon as possible.
7: You are very kind, Major. We felt that our best protection lay in anonymity. We may have been wrong. As for the danger, even though Japan has been beaten, not all the members of the Black Dragon nor their agents have been rounded up. So...
8: Nonsense, Ram Singh. You always were too cautious. The Major is right. We should have declared ourselves... returned to our countries at once.
7: I, for one, will be happy to do so now.
0: Good.
7: There are a few things in my room I would like to get first. It will not take but a moment. I will meet you back here.
0: Fine.
1: You still look worried, Carter.
7: Do I? Perhaps I am. After all these years, waiting, working, suffering, to be so close to what I waited and worked for.
1: But what is there to be afraid of? The Major has promised you protection.
7: I know, and I'm profoundly grateful. But I keep wondering how Stefan knew.
1: What was that?
0: Out in the compound, and it sounded like...
7: Altung.
0: Stay here, both of you.
1: No, wait, I'm coming with you. Father, you stay here. Lock this door and do not let in anyone unless you know who it is. Major Mason! Major Mason, where are you?
0: Over here. Blasted dust is so thick. Who's that?
6: Dunlop. You heard it, too?
0: Yes. Sounded as if it came from... There he is.
1: Paratum?
0: Yes.
6: Dead?
0: Very. Throat cut from ear to ear.
1: No. No, he just left us. He was only gone a minute.
0: That minute was all somebody needed.
6: Dr. Konov, I'm seeing. Major Mason asked me to take you up to the administration building.
7: Oh, just a second. That steam out in the compound, was it?
6: Yes. Baotong.
7: And was he...
6: Yes. Killed. That is why the Major wanted me to come and get you. To put you somewhere where you would be safe. You are ready?
7: Yes. Poor Baotong... To have lived through so much, waited for so long. Is it known who did it?
6: No, not yet. But they are closing the gates. Whoever it was, we'll find it difficult to get away.
7: Will they? I wonder. In this dark, where the dust so thick you can hardly see. Besides, suppose it is not someone from outside. Suppose it is someone... From the camp here. Someone who has been here for a long time. Wait. Oh. Dr. Konov! Dr. Konov, where are you? Dr. Konov! Must have lost him as we came through the alley. Did he swim? Dr. Konov! Is that you? Who is this? Answer me! Tell me who it is! Oh.
9: No, let me go.

0: Open the door for me, will you, Mia?
1: Of course, Major. Where are you going to put him?
0: Yeah. Right here, in the office. You told the guards at the gate?
1: They are closed now. No one will get out. But, Stefan, what are you doing up? You should not be out of bed.
2: I heard something outside. A cry, and I had to see it. Which one is it?
3: Fatoum.
2: Dead?
3: Yes. Throat cut.
2: And the other? Your father, Mia.
1: Dr. Kronoff went to get him. He is bringing him here where he will be safe. Now go back inside to bed. Father? Dr. Kronoff?
4: Kronoff. Where is your father? Isn't he here?
1: Why, no. You were going
0: Didn't you go get him?
4: Yes, I did. We started across the compound together, but it was so dark. The dust was so thick. I lost him. I called to him, looked for him, and when there was no answer, I thought he had gone on ahead.
0: Stay here, all of you. I'll go.
4: I'm sorry, Mia.
1: Why? Why are you looking at me that way? And what are you sorry about?
4: I am sorry that we became separated, that I lost him.
2: I am sorry that he's dead.
1: Dead? How can you say that?
2: Because he must be dead. Because it's part of the pattern, the cycle.
4: That's enough, Stefan. Come on. I will take you back inside. You're a very sick man.
2: Yes, you should. Yes, I'm sick. Not as sick as some, but sick enough. I won't go back, though. Not yet. I must wait. I'm not sure for what, but I know I must wait for something. Listen.
1: Major Mason?
5: Yes.
4: You found him?
5: Yes. Yes, I found him.
1: Father.
2: I told you. I knew. He had to be dead.
1: Yes. Yes, he had to be dead. I think I knew it too. Knew it was hopeless from the very beginning. How did it happen?
5: Strangled. This.
1: Dying out there in the darkness. Two of them killed within a few short minutes, and we still do not
5: That's
1: know.
5: That's not completely true, Mia.
1: You mean you know?
5: Your father and Fatoum were around here for a long time. They died because Stefan revealed their identity. That means the murderer had to have access to that information. He had to know precisely where they were and when they were going to be alone. And he had to be able to get at the medical supplies here.
1: The medical supplies?
5: Because Pao Tung's throat was cut with a scalpel. Your father was strangled with a catgut suture. And that means...
4: Don't move, Connor.
5: Had you covered since I came in?
1: Dr. Connor? No, I do not believe it.
4: Thank you, my dear. I am sure that there will be quite a few others who will feel that same way.
5: Stefan, you saw who shot you? Who was it?
2: He. Kurnoff.
4: You too, eh, Stefan? Well, I have a little something here I'd like to show all of you. Something.
1: Major, look out!
5: Quite fast enough, Kurnoff. At least you saved us the trouble of a trial. As for you, Stefan.
1: Do not blame him, Major. It was not his fault.
5: Not his fault? It was he who exposed your father and Pao Tung.
1: I know. But I think I also know why he did it.
2: You know? Then tell me in heaven's name.
1: Yeah. This should not come from me, but take it.
2: Money? You are giving me money?
1: Yes. Silver. The amount may not be exactly right, but now do you understand?
2: Yes. Yes. Thank you. And bless you. I do understand everything. What I have done. What I must do.
5: What does he understand? Why did you give him that money?
1: There was once someone else who betrayed a friend and was paid for it with silver. 30 pieces, to be exact.
0: You mean?
1: Yes. In the Bible. One Judas Iscariot.
0: What? That's mad, insane. Are you implying that that's why he didn't die when he was shot? He's eternal, immortal?
1: I do not know. Perhaps he is not always the same. Perhaps in each crisis, in every period of history, there is always one who must play the role of the betrayer, even against his will. But this much I do know. That he is not immortal.
0: Wait a minute. Remember, the story of Judas in the Bible. Come on, quick. What's that?
1: The money I gave him on the floor. And?
0: Good heavens.
1: Yes. Matthew 27, as I recall. And he cast down the pieces of silver in the temple and departed and went and hanged himself.

0: That's the kind of character we like to have on this program. A little slow getting started, but he did deliver in the end. Two corpses, plus his own. A nice down-to-earth sort of chap who wound up high in the air with a rope round his neck. Yes, we'll have to see that he's back with us again next week. Rope and all. Use the rope? Of course we will. You know our motto, no noose is bad news.
1: Well, that's not my motto, Mr. Host.
0: Is that so, Mary? Now, don't give me any of your lip tums.
1: I certainly won't give you any of my lip tums. If you...
0: And now here's a word of advice, friends. If you should be invited to spend the weekend with a friend in a country, and he should wake you at midnight carrying a lantern and shovel and invite you to go berrying with him,

0: and invite you to go berrying with him, make sure he doesn't mean berrying with a you. And when I say you, I do mean you. Oh, by the way, this month's Inner Sanctum mystery novel is The Whistling Legs by Roman McDougall. Yes, and next week's Inner Sanctum story, directed by Hyman Brown and brought to you by Lipton Tea and Lipton Soup. Next week's story is about a honeymoon couple. Yeah, funny kind of characters to be on this program, eh? Is that what you were thinking? Well, this couple finds a corpse right in the middle of their bed. And they can't ask the corpse to leave, not to its face anyway, because, you see, it has no face. Well, now it's time to close the squeaking door. Good night. Pleasant dreams.
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1: 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What would you rather have for breakfast?
2: 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How's that for cleanness? 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
2: Quiet, please. Quiet, please.

0: Suspense, Quiet Please, which is written and directed by Willis Cooper and features Ernest Chappell. Quiet Please for tonight is called Take Me Out to the Graveyard.
1: Which one, I said? Which graveyard? Well, we got a lot of them. The new one, the old one, the Catholic one, the potted field.
2: Oh, any one will do, driver. I'm not particular.
1: You kidding, mister?
2: No. Just take me out to the graveyard, that's all.
1: Well, you drive a cab 12, 15 years like I done, you get some funny ones. Drunks that want to take you home with them. Guys that tell you to take them to the Who's at Hotel when you're parked practically in front of it. Dames that want you... Yeah, you get some funny ones, but this is the first time I run into this kind of character. Well, so I'm driving a cab to make a buck, not to argue with people about where they want to go. So I think. Lakeside Cemetery. That's the farthest. I can rack up a couple of bucks, and maybe there'll be somebody out there that wants to take a ride back to town. Get in, mister. Nice day, I say.
3: Yeah, beautiful. I always say this time of the year is the prettiest.
1: Yeah, so do I.
3: Good time of the year to die.
1: Huh?
3: I said this is a good time of the year to die.
1: Yeah, for my dough, no time of the year is a good time to die.
3: You gotta die, though.
1: Yeah, but it ain't good.
3: I don't know.
1: I don't either. I ain't died yet, but I can't get very enthusiastic about it.
3: That's why I wanted to go to the graveyard.
1: Why?
3: To die.
1: You ain't nuts, are you, mister?
3: Nope. What's your name, driver?
1: Georges Peterson.
3: My name's Booth.
1: Pleased to meet you.
3: B-O-O-T-H.
1: Yeah?
3: So you can tell people when they ask you.
1: Tell what people?
3: Well, you know, policemen, coroners, whoever asks.
1: I already asked you if you're nuts, didn't I?
3: Well, I'm not.
1: Well, then you better take down your sign.
3: No, I'm perfectly okay, Judy.
1: Well, something's wrong with you if you talk that way.
3: No.
1: Do you hurt? Like in your noggin or something?
3: I never felt better in my life.
1: You want to look out? You might really die.
3: I know it.
1: How do you know?
3: Well, that I couldn't tell you, Julius. I just know it, that's all. And I'm not particularly upset about it.
1: By gracious, I am.
3: Think nothing of it, Julius.
1: Now, you stop talking crazy, then.
3: I'm not going to argue with you, Julius.
1: And don't die.
3: Julius, you stick to your driving and let me worry about the dying, will you?
1: You ain't worrying. You're all the time grinning. I can see you in the rearview mirror.
3: Up, watch the road.
1: You ain't afraid of getting killed, are you?
3: No, I'm not.
1: I didn't like the way you said that there.
3: I'm sorry.
1: How are you going to do this, Mr. Booth?
3: Die?
1: Yeah.
3: I don't know.
1: Yeah. Well, what if you don't?
3: I will.
1: Hey, listen.
3: Mom?
1: What about me?
3: Oh, you'll be all right, Junius.
1: You sure?
3: Positive.
1: Well, that's something.
3: You know, it is a beautiful day.
1: You changing your mind?
3: I can't change my mind.
1: Hey, do you work on the radio or something?
3: Why?
1: Oh, I just thought maybe it was one of them fellas that think up these mystery kind of stories. You know, at night and you was practicing on me.
3: Sorry to disappoint you, Julius.
1: I don't get it.
3: You will.
1: You live here in town?
3: No.
1: Stranger, huh?
3: That's right. A stranger on his last taxicab ride.
1: I'm beginning to get an idea about you, stranger.
3: You are?
1: I sure am.
3: What kind of idea are you getting, Julius?
1: Listen, mister. No suicides in my cab.
3: I'm not going to commit suicide, Julius.
1: No, you better not.
3: But I am going to die.
1: Listen.
3: Well, what are you stopping for? This isn't the cemetery.
1: I know it ain't, but this is as far as you're going.
3: What do you mean? I hired you to...
1: Get up.
3: Now, look here, I...
1: Nick, Nick, get out, Mr. Booth. I ain't riding any loose nuts to any cemetery with suicide on her mind.
3: I told you, I am not going to commit suicide.
1: I'll say you ain't. Not in my cab, at least. Outside, mister.
3: If you say so. But it's certainly...
1: And the clock says 40 cents.
3: Okay.
1: Keep the rest of it.
3: You know, you're not going to make it come out any different this way, do you? I really wasn't going to die in your cab, you know.
1: Look out!
4: Yeah, he was right. He's one of us sort of gasoline truck that hit him.
1: How do you figure that?
4: He called it, didn't he? Said he was going to die. Why was he right? Well, like I said, pretty nearly anything can happen to a cab driver. Only it hardly ever happens twice. So it's a couple of months later, and I'm bucking a line at the corner of Adams and Fulton, and this girl comes out of a store and walks towards me. She's wearing black stockings. Don't seem like gals wearing black stockings these days. She steps towards the cab, so I reach out the window and unbutton the door, and I say, "Where to, lady?"
5: "Take me out to the graveyard."
4: "What'd you say, lady?"
5: "I said the graveyard, the cemetery."
4: "Lady, you kidding me?"
5: "Why should I kid you, driver?"
4: "What cemetery do you want to go to, lady?"
5: "Oh, is there more than one?"
4: "Yes, ma'am."
5: "Oh, well, if you pick one out."
4: I turn around the seat and look at her. She's such an ordinary looking gal, 26, 27. She had on these black stockings. I look at her a minute. I said, "Lady, listen."
5: "Yes?"
4: "Are you sure you want to go to the graveyard?"
5: "Certainly am. Why?"
4: "I don't like to go to the graveyard, lady."
5: "You don't?"
4: "No, lady."
5: "Well, that's all very interesting. But I want you to go to the graveyard. So will you please pull down your flag and start?" "Now, please, Junior."
4: It never occurred to me for the longest time that she called me Junior. How does she know my name? Hey, how do you figure this one out? But I don't like any part of this. One trip to the graveyard started just like this. Look what happened. Well, I figure I'll run out of gas for this day. That's been done before when a hacky don't want to take me where I want to go. I just open my mouth to say it to her, and she says...
5: "And don't tell me you're out of gas, Julius, because I know better. I can see your gaze."
4: "Lady, I was just going to tell
5: the
4: you that..."
5: "The graveyard, Julius."
4: "What are you going to do with a thing like this here? I don't like any little bitsy part of it. I try to jump a red light with a cop standing right there looking at me, and it turns green. And so... yeah, with the black stockings and giggles and laughs. She was the cheerfulest woman I ever seen. She leans over and talks in my ear.
5: I'm hurried, Julian.
4: I wanted to say, "Why, lady? You know what? I was scared of how she'd answer me. Up Adams to Maine, out Maine to Knoxville, out Knoxville on the way to the graveyard." After a while, she said something. I was thinking. I said, "What'd you say, lady?"
5: "I said, can't you drive faster?"
4: I thought I was saying, "Lady, they got speed laws in this here town." But that wasn't the way it come out. The way it come out was different. Well, I know it come out different because of the way she answered me.
5: "Because I have to get there quicker. Because I've got to die."
4: "How scared can you get? I missed the streetcar by about 6 inches. I swallowed my heart back down and drove about half a block before I spoke to her again. I said it very careful. "I didn't understand you, lady."
5: "What?"
4: "I didn't get you. What you said."
5: "Oh, I said I've got to die."
4: "I thought that's what you said."
5: "You see, that's why we have to hurry."
4: "You don't want to go to a hospital?" "See, I'm trying to make myself, what is it, rationalize this thing." I said, "You don't want to go to a hospital, huh?"
5: "I'm not sick."
4: "Well, what's all this about wanting to die, then?"
5: "I didn't say I want to die. I said I have to die."
4: "This wouldn't be a gag, would it?" "No, it wouldn't be a gag."
5: "Certainly would not."
4: "No, you wouldn't know about this guy."
5: "What are you talking about?"
4: "There was a guy a couple of months ago. His name was Mr. Booth."
5: "Well?"
4: "He got in my cab and he wanted to go to the graveyard."
5: "Oh?"
4: "And he said he was going to die."
5: "Did he?"
4: me, did he say so or did he die?
5: Yes.
4: He done both, lady.
5: Well, you see.
4: Lady, get out of my cab.
5: I will not.
4: You're not going to die in my cab now.
5: Well, I will if you don't get to the graveyard pretty quick.
4: You get out.
5: I won't do it. I hired you to take me to the graveyard.
4: You talk just like that Mr. Booth did.
5: Did you make him get out of your cab?
4: You're darn right I did.
5: What would you have done if he hadn't got out?
4: I just throwed him out.
5: Well, you can't throw a woman out.
4: No. But I can just park here till you get out.
5: But I won't get out.
4: Yeah, you will, too.
5: No, I won't. I'll die right here in your cab.
4: Lady, please don't do that.
5: Then you get along to the graveyard. You better hurry, too.
4: Lady, please.
5: Get a move on. There isn't much time.
4: Lady.
5: You better take my name.
4: Why?
5: You know why.
4: So as I can tell the cops who you are.
5: Who I was.
4: Okay, lady, but I wish you wouldn't.
5: It's Henrietta Gilbert.
4: Miss Gilbert, would you please?
5: Drive on.
4: I'll get in the jam, Miss Gilbert.
5: Drive on.
4: Doggone it.
5: Hurry.
4: Why couldn't you take another cab?
5: Because this is the right one.
4: What do you mean?
5: I knew it as soon as I saw it.
4: This thing looks like a hearse or something?
5: To me, it does.
4: Well, it ain't.
5: That's what you think.
4: I don't see what you're so cheerful about.
5: Why shouldn't I be?
4: Well, if you're going to die...
5: Well, because I can't help it, so why cry about it?
4: Well, sir, I turned around and I looked at it. That was where I made my mistake. I turned right around again, and where that speed car come from, I'll never know. Oh, I didn't miss that one. Oh, sure. She was kidding. No, I wasn't hurt at all. Except this little cut on my part. You can hardly see it. Cost me $26 to get my front axle straight and the grill work welded. And a trip to the license commissioner's office. Of course, I didn't tell him what I told you. I didn't want to lose my license and get sent to the Goofy House besides. You believe it, though, don't you? You will. Yeah, there was another one. A couple of weeks later. An old man. Says, take me out the graveyard. I said, no. He called a cop. On the way, he asked me to stop at the cigar store and get change for a $10 bill. When I come back, he's laying on the floor. Yes. Dead. I took 3 weeks off and stayed home. The first night, I took my cab out, a soldier in uniform stopped me. Yeah, sure, you know what he said. He didn't get into the graveyard either. I don't know what it was. Something happened to him in the war. I just heard a funny noise. There he was. That time was kind of rough on me. Well, this license inspector, a fellow named Rice.
6: You know, you're in a jam, Julius.
4: I haven't done nothing, Inspector.
6: Nothing anybody could hang on you so far.
4: I didn't do a thing.
6: Four people have died in your cab. Is that nothing?
4: One of them didn't.
6: Huh?
4: He was outside the cab.
6: Now, look, let's not get into any technicalities, Julius.
4: All right.
6: Okay, let's hear your story.
4: I already told it to you, Inspector.
6: Well, you don't expect me to believe that. Malarkey, do you?
4: Well, I believe it.
6: You do, huh?
4: Well, I was there when they all happened.
6: And they all wanted to go to the graveyard.
4: I told you that.
6: Yeah, I know you did. And they all told you they was going to die.
4: I told you that, too.
6: All right, all right. Now, I want you to tell me one more thing, Julius. How did they know they was going to die?
4: I don't know.
6: Huh?
4: I don't know.
6: Didn't you ask him?
4: I never thought about it.
6: Why didn't you?
4: Oh, my gosh, Inspector, would you think of that when somebody tells you something like that?
6: I don't know. Never happened to me.
4: It sure happened to me.
6: What? Oh, yeah. That's what you say, anyway.
4: It's true, Inspector. Just as true as I'm standing. Sitting here.
6: Julius.
4: Sir?
6: You didn't kill them people, did you?
4: No, I didn't. Sir?
6: I just said, I ought to suspend your license.
4: No, don't. Please don't, I mean, Inspector.
6: I ought to.
4: I gotta make a living.
6: You don't have to kill people.
4: I don't.
6: Well, they die.
4: Everybody dies.
6: Yeah, but not in your cab.
4: What?
6: I mean, they oughtn't to die in your cab.
4: Well, that'll be all right with me, Inspector.
6: You can't figure out any reason, huh?
1: And if I could, would I be taking people to the graveyard?
6: Hey, you got something there, Julius.
1: I know it.
6: But, of course, if people tell you to take them somewhere, you have to take them. City Ordinance 809B, 1911.
1: I know it, I know it.
6: I can't figure it out.
1: Me neither.
6: Must be something in your cab.
1: What?
6: Maybe your cab's haunted.
1: Don't be. I mean, I don't think so.
6: Sure you don't say anything to him?
1: Well, I beef about taking him to the graveyard.
6: I mean, besides that.
1: No.
6: You don't put no hex on him or anything?
1: I wouldn't know how.
6: Hmm.
1: What am I going to do, Inspector?
6: About what? Oh, you can't do anything about these people. They're all dead, ain't they?
1: Yeah, they sure are.
6: Yeah, but don't do it anymore.
1: Don't do what?
6: Or I'll suspend your license.
1: But, Inspector!
6: Don't give me an argument now, Julius.
1: I ain't, Inspector. Listen, I...
6: One more and I snatch your license.
1: But I tell you that I...
6: Listen, Julius.
1: What?
6: There must be a reason for it.
1: But what, Inspector?
6: Where's your cab?
1: Outside. Why?
6: I got an idea.
1: Now, listen, Inspector.
6: What?
1: I thought you was...
6: Was what?
1: I guess you ain't, though.
6: Yes, I am.
1: Now, Inspector.
6: Driver.
1: Sir?
6: Take me out to the graveyard.
1: Okay, so what could I do? Well, he's a license inspector, ain't he? Okay. How do you feel, Inspector?
6: I feel okay.
1: Goody.
6: You can drive fast if you want to. I'll square a pinch.
1: No, Inspector.
6: Go ahead.
1: I go fast, I bump into something, you get your skull busted. That's all, brother.
6: You won't bump into anything.
1: Yeah, you ain't kidding.
6: You heading for the cemetery?
1: Well, you call the cab, Inspector.
6: I don't feel anything.
1: Stay that way, will you?
6: When did these people tell you they was gonna die?
1: Different times.
6: I'll tell you if I feel like it.
1: Yeah, you do that, and I'll stop.
6: Yeah, that'll be all right.
1: And then I'll run.
6: Well, I feel okay.
1: Just keep that way, Inspector. It's all I ask.
6: This here's a nice cab, you bet, Julius.
1: Yeah, it used to be.
6: Hey, Julius.
1: What?
6: This here cab smells funny.
1: I don't smell nothing.
6: Well, I do.
1: Now, listen, Inspector,
6: No, no, no. It's nice.
1: Oh.
6: Flowers.
1: Huh?
6: Carnations.
1: You feel okay, Inspector?
6: Sure. And roses.
1: Listen now, sir, I...
6: And something else.
1: What?
6: Lilies.
1: Oh.
6: By golly, that's right.
1: Oh.
6: Lilies!
1: Oh, boy.
6: Say, Julius, how far are we from the graveyard?
1: Oh, we're getting closer. You still feel okay?
6: Oh, I feel wonderful. Just smell them lilies and things.
1: Well, I'm glad I can't smell them.
6: Just like a greenhouse.
1: Oh,
6: or like a funeral.
1: Say.
6: Hey?
1: Did you say lilies, Inspector?
6: Yeah. Why?
1: I can smell them, too.
6: How much further, Julius?
1: We're pretty near there, Inspector. How do you feel?
6: Elegant. How do you feel?
1: Awful.
6: I ain't dead yet.
1: Don't say that, for God's sake.
6: What's the matter, Julius?
1: You sure you feel all right?
6: Oh, I feel swell. Only them lilies smell awful loud.
1: Doggone it, there ain't no lilies.
6: You smell them, don't you?
1: I sure wish I didn't.
6: Look, Julius.
1: What?
6: There's the cemetery.
1: Oh, boy, we made it.
6: Well, don't stop.
1: Why not?
6: Go on in.
1: No, sir.
6: Now listen, Julius.
1: I don't want to go in.
6: I hired you to take me to the cemetery.
1: You're on the cuff.
6: Go on in.
1: Look. Look, I don't like graveyards, Inspector.
6: Go on in.
1: I don't want it.
6: Go on.
1: Oh. Well, now we're here.
6: Yeah, we sure are.
1: We're here, so... So, let's go back.
6: Yeah, wait a minute.
1: Where are you going?
6: Hey! This is a pretty cemetery, Julius.
1: Well... Come on. Come on, and let's go back.
6: Yeah, sure is pretty. I'm glad we came.
1: Come on, Inspector.
6: No.
1: Well, why not?
6: Don't be such a sap, Julius. I'm going to stay here.
1: What?
6: I'm going over here and go to sleep.
1: Hey! That's a grave.
6: Well... What's the matter with that?
1: But you ain't dead, Inspector.
6: Oh, yes, he is, Julius.
5: Sure he is, Julius. Why, sure, Julius. There's nobody in a cemetery at my Julius, except dead people.
6: Sure, Julius. Sure, Julius. That's right.
1: What? Well, I ain't dead. Yeah, they was right. I guess I'm dead, all right. I took myself out to the graveyard. Oh, yes, I'm still driving the cab, sure. I only make one trip, though. Always out there. I'll probably be picking you up one of these days. You feel all right? The cab's waiting right outside. All you gotta do is say, take me out to the graveyard. See you later.

0: listen to Quiet, Please, which is written and directed by Willis Cooper. The man who spoke to you was Ernest Chappell.
1: And Mr. Booth was played by Don Briggs. Miss Gilbert was Evelyn Juster. The inspector was Ed Latimer. Music for Quiet, Please, as usual, is composed and played by Gene Perazzo. Now, for a word about next week's Quiet, Please, here is our writer-director, Willis Cooper.
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1: And so, until next week at the same time, I am quietly yours, Ernest Chappell. 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
2: This is The Mysterious Traveler, inviting you to join me on another journey into the realm of the strange and the terrifying. I hope you will enjoy the trip, that it will thrill you a little and chill you a little. So settle back, get a good grip on your nerves, and be comfortable, if you can, as you hear Out of the Past. Your name is Joan Morgan. And as you stand looking over Central Park from your penthouse terrace on this beautiful spring day, you can't help but feel you're the luckiest woman living. You're young, attractive, fairly wealthy, and happily married to a Broadway actor. Yes, Joan, there's little more you could ask for. The doorbell rings. You run to the door to greet your husband, Keith, who's home from his matinee performance.
3: Hello, beautiful. How's my one and only?
4: Hello, darling. Oh, Keith, no wonder every actress wants to have you for her leading man.
3: Nonsense. I'll have you know the only person I kiss like that is my wife.
4: Better say that. How was the matinee today?
3: Fine. I got 7 curtain calls. Oh, here's the afternoon mail. I picked it up at the desk.
4: Anything for me?
3: I haven't looked it over, dear.
4: Oh, yes, here's one for me. 3 others for you, dear.
3: Let's see. This one's a bill from the hotel management. Darling, we're living beyond our means.
4: Oh, Keith, you're not going to start that again, are you? Well, we have over $500,000.
3: I've told you 12 times I won't touch that money. It's yours, not mine.
4: Darling, it isn't a question of it's being yours or mine. It's ours.
3: Joan, I made it clear to you when we got married that we'd have to live on the money I earn.
4: Then what'll I do with my money if you won't allow me to spend it?
3: Well, someday we'll have 6 children. You can save it for them.
4: All right, darling. I wonder who my letter can be from.
2: You rip open the envelope, Joan, as Keith looks at the rest of his mail. For a moment you feel as if your heart has stopped, then it begins to beat wildly. Over and over you read the 2 sentences. A friend from Europe expects you tomorrow afternoon at 2:00 at the Hotel Edgewood. Please bring $25,000 in cash, or else I shall be forced to take action. John Benedict.
3: Joan, what is it? What's wrong, darling?
4: What did you say?
3: You look so upset. Is it that letter you're reading?
4: Letter? No. No.
3: Well, then, if it isn't the letter, what is it?
4: It's nothing, darling. Nothing at all. It's just that I have a headache.
3: Oh, I'm sorry. Can I get you something?
4: No, Keith. No, no. I'll be all right. All I need is a little rest.
5: Come in, won't you, Joan? Sorry to have kept you waiting.
4: Martin, you must help me.
5: Why, of course, Joan. You know I'd do anything for you. Sit down and tell me about it.
4: Martin, I'm in trouble. I'm in great trouble.
5: But Joan, what is it? What's wrong?
4: I'm being blackmailed.
5: Blackmailed?
4: Yes.
5: By whom?
4: A man named John Benedict. I don't know who he is. But I received a letter from him yesterday afternoon.
5: There's only one thing to do, and that's to go to the police. I'll call the district attorney.
4: No, no, no, no, no. I can't go to the police.
5: Why not?
4: This... This man, Benedict, knows something I can't afford to have exposed.
5: What does he know, Joan?
4: Please, don't ask me. I know that you are my father's best friend, but I can't tell you. Believe me, if it ever gets out, it would ruin my marriage. My life. I couldn't stand to lose Keith. I couldn't. I'd rather die.
5: All right, Joan. I think you're making a mistake, but I'll help you. How much money does this man Benedict want?
2: A half hour later, you enter a dingy hotel and go to room 14. As Martin opens the door, he reveals a squalid, dimly lit room. For the first time, Joan, you see John Benedict. He's a tall, heavy man with coarse features and a thick black beard. In the half light, he appears to be about 50. His clothes are of fine English cut, but time and wear have taken their toll. He stares at you for a moment, Joan, then speaks.
6: How do you do, Mrs. Morgan? Won't you please come in?
4: Thank you. This is Mr. Walker, friend.
6: Yes, of course. I trust you will forgive me these dismal surroundings, but alas, I am quite penniless.
5: So you thought it would be an excellent idea to blackmail this lady for funds?
6: I am afraid you misunderstand me, Mr. Walker. I am not forcing this beautiful lady to give me £5,000. Rather, I am, shall we say, requesting a loan.
5: Yes, but if she doesn't give you this loan, you'll ruin her marriage or her life.
6: It would distress me to ruin anyone's life. But then it also distresses me to live in a pigsty like this.
5: A much more suitable place would be the state penitentiary.
4: Martin, please don't talk like that.
6: Evidently, Mrs. Morgan, your friend is more interested in having me placed in prison than in saving you from disaster. I'm afraid you have not revealed our little secret to Mr. Walker.
4: No. No, I haven't.
6: Well, then, perhaps if we were to tell him, he would not be quite so eager to imprison me. Perhaps if he knew that at one time you had...
4: No. Don't say any more. I'll pay you.
6: Allow me to commend you on your good judgment.
4: Martin, give him the money. Give it to him.
5: Very well. Here's your filthy blood money.
6: Thank you. I think you have been very wise, Mrs. Morgan. Very wise indeed. Good day.
2: In the weeks that follow, Joan, you try to forget Mr. Benedict and the terrifying secret he shares with you. But you aren't successful, are you? Everywhere you go, you unconsciously find yourself fearfully looking for him. Life has become tense, frightening. Then one afternoon, while Keith is at rehearsal of a new play, you receive a phone call. A call that sends you in a panic to Martin Walker's office.
4: Martin, I've heard from him again.
5: Benedict?
4: Yes, he phoned an hour ago. He wants $50,000.
5: $50,000? Maybe now you'll have sense enough to let me turn this over to the police.
4: No, I can't do that.
5: You mean you're going to buy him off a second time?
4: Yes, I must.
5: But you can't. What's to prevent his extorting money from you a third or a fourth time? He'll squeeze you dry.
4: The money doesn't matter, do you hear? Nothing matters but keeping what Benedict knows from Keith. If Keith finds out, it'll mean the end of everything for me. Everything.

0: Ah, good afternoon, Mrs. Morgan. Oh, I see you brought Mr. Walker. And I was counting on a pleasant afternoon. May I take your coat?
1: No.
2: Benedict, what do you mean by asking for $50,000? We paid you $25,000. That was supposed to keep your mouth shut.
0: Well, it has, up to now. But as you can see by this suite of rooms, Mr. Walker, it takes money to live lavishly. Therefore, I shall need more.
2: Well, you shan't have it. We paid you off once. We're not paying you off again. There's a limit to what anyone will pay.
0: Yes, quite true, Mr. Walker. But the limit has not been reached as yet.
2: You swine. If I had my way, I'd call the police and put you where you belong.
0: Mrs. Morgan, I'm afraid you are allowing your friend to go too far. I have but to pick up this telephone, and your world will come crashing down about.
1: No, don't do that. Don't do that. Don't. Martin, give him the money.
2: But, Joan,
1: give it to him. I can't stand this any longer.
2: Very well. Here it is, Benedict. But I warn you, you'd better not try anything further. There is such a thing as pushing a person too far.
0: I shall try to remember that, Mr. Walker. Thank you for your advice and the money.
3: You're trembling with fear as you leave Benedict's luxurious suite, aren't you, Jordan? And even when you reach your own apartment, the fear hasn't left you. Weeks pass, and life is a nightmare. Every time someone knocks at the door or the phone rings, your heart begins to beat wildly. And worst of all, Keith senses something is wrong.
1: I'll answer it,
4: but I'm much closer to it there.
1: Hello?
5: This is Mr. Morgan's apartment?
1: Yes?
5: This is the stage manager at the theater. Will you please remind Mr. Morgan of the special matinee we're giving today?
1: Oh, yes. Yes, I'll tell him. It was a theater calling, Keith, to remind you of today's special performance.
4: I haven't forgotten. It's only 2:05. I still have a few minutes before I have to leave. Joan.
1: Yes?
4: What is it, darling? What's come over you?
1: Come over me?
4: Yes. These past weeks, you've been just a bundle of nerves. Every time the phone rings or the mail arrives, you begin to tremble. What's wrong?
1: Darling, you're just imagining all that.
4: Joan, stop acting as though I were a child. I can see something's wrong, and I want to know what it is.
1: Keith, please. There's nothing. Who could that be?
4: Never mind, I'll get it.
1: No,
4: you just
1: Keith,
4: sit where you are and rest.
1: Look, darling, you have to get to the...
4: Yes.
1: To the... What's taking him so long? Why doesn't he come back? Keith? Who is it? Keith!
4: Joan, what is it? Why did you scream like that?
1: I didn't scream. Who was that at the door?
4: Well, it was just a special delivery boy. He brought a special delivery for you.
1: Special delivery?
4: Yes, here.
1: Thank you.
4: Aren't you going to open it? After all, it is a special delivery.
1: Yes. Of course.
4: I never saw anyone so afraid of a letter. Who's it from? Joan, what's wrong?
1: Nothing. Nothing.
4: Don't tell me that. You look as though you were going to collapse. Now, give me that letter.
1: No,
4: I said,
1: please.
4: Give it to me.
1: No, please.
4: Yeah, that's better. Perhaps this letter will tell me what's wrong. Well, it's only one sentence. I will phone you at 2. There isn't even a signature. Who wrote this note, Joan?
1: I don't know.
4: You must know, else why would you have grown so pale? I'll phone you at 2. It's almost 2 now. I'll wait for that call.
1: Keith, please. You must have faith in me.
4: All these weeks I've had faith, said nothing, hoping you'd tell me what was wrong. Now I must find out for myself.
6: Well, right on time. It's just
1: please,
6: 2:00.
1: Please, don't answer.
4: Take your phone. Take your hand off the phone,
1: please,
4: Joan.
1: Please, no.
4: I said
1: I
4: take your hand
1: answer.
4: Off the phone.
1: Don't.
4: Hello? Hello? Hello? No answer. Never called, hung up when they heard my voice. I suppose you won't tell me who it is? All right, then. I have to leave for the matinee now. I won't be home for dinner, but... When I return after tonight's performance, we'll have this out once and for all.
1: Please. Please. I just can't tell you. If you'd only...
7: Goodbye, Joan.
1: Keith. I can't. Oh, darling. If only I could tell you. If only I could. But I know you wouldn't want me then. How could you? How could you if you knew? Oh. Must be he. Must be he again. Hello?
8: Good afternoon, Mrs. Morgan.
1: You promised you'd leave me alone, that I'd never hear from you again. That was only a month ago.
8: Yes, I know. But then, I am always making promises I cannot keep.
1: You've ruined everything, everything. My husband read the special delivery letter you sent. He answered the phone when you called a few minutes ago. How can I explain?
8: Oh, that should not be too difficult for a clever woman like yourself. And you are a clever woman, are you not?
1: What do you want? I'm tired of your playing cat and mouse with me.
8: I intend to call on you at 5:30 this afternoon.
1: I won't pay you another cent, do you hear? There's no end to your demands.
8: You may expect me at 5:30.
1: No.
8: And do not have Walker there.
1: No, I won't see you. I won't... Hello! Hello! Hello! I won't see you!

0: Ah, good afternoon, Mrs. Morgan. As you can see, I am right on time. It's exactly 5:30. This is a lovely penthouse you have. It's good to see you without Walker around.
1: How can you do this to me? I've never harmed you. Why do you insist on ruining my life? Why?
0: My dear lady, the last thing I desire to do is to ruin your life. Unfortunately, the world you and I live in being what it is, I am forced by circumstances to live by my wits.
1: If I give you the money now, how do I know you won't be back in another month?
0: Oh, that is very simple. Because after you pay me off this time, there would not be any point in my bothering you again.
1: What do you mean?
0: I mean, Mrs. Morgan, that this time I want $500,000.
1: $500,000?
0: Yes. If I am not mistaken, that is what the balance of your fortune amounts to. Do you not see? Once you have paid it over to me, there would be no point in my bothering you anymore. Simple, is it not?
1: You must be mad.
0: I? Oh, no, Mrs. Morgan, not I. Come now, you love your husband and he loves you. There are years and years of happiness before you. If he does not learn your little secret, you are wise. You will turn the money over to me.
1: I can't. If I were to withdraw $500,000, he'd find out about it.
0: Ah, but there is always the chance that he won't. If you do not do as I ask, I shall be forced to reveal the secret.
1: No.
0: Yes, Mrs. Morgan. Your husband will learn that while you were in England in 1939, you murdered your sweetheart.
1: I won't listen.
0: But your husband will. And he will learn that after you committed this murder, you spent the following 8 years in an English insane asylum.
1: No, you can't tell him. You can't.
0: Think of what a sensation the tabloids will make out of it. And think of what people will say.
1: No.
0: Your husband would have to divorce
1: you. No.
0: So. Fainted, have you? That is not going to help you, Mrs. Morgan.

0: Martin, I just got your message at the theater. Where's Joan? What's wrong?
1: She's in her bedroom with Dr. Richards. It seems that she... Here's Dr. Richards now.
0: Doctor, what's wrong?
2: Keith, you must prepare yourself for a shock.
0: What's happened?
2: Half hour ago, one of your neighbors on the floor heard Joan weeping and screaming hysterically. The manager knew I was your doctor and sent for me.
0: But why was she weeping and screaming?
2: She's had a breakdown.
0: Breakdown?
2: Yes.
0: Well, I want to see her. I must.
2: Very well, Keith, but only for a moment. Mr. Walker, I'm afraid you'll have to wait here.
1: I understand, Doc.
2: Keith, you must keep a grip on yourself.
0: All right. Joan. Darling. It's Keith.
3: Will you stay away from me? Stay away, both of you. Don't come near me.
0: Doctor, she doesn't even recognize me.
2: Yes, Keith, I know.
3: I know who you are. You can't fool me. One of you is Mr. Benedict. Maybe both of you are Mr. Benedict. Yes. I know what you're here for, but I won't let you. I won't let you.
0: She's completely out of her mind.
3: I know you're both Mr. Benedict. You can't fool me.
0: Who is this Benedict she keeps talking about?
2: I don't know, Keith. She feels she's being persecuted by this Benedict fellow. Now, he may be real, and again, he may be a figment of her imagination.
0: She's definitely afraid of him.
2: Yes, she sees everyone as this fellow Benedict. I tried to give her a sedative, but she grows violent when I approach.
0: Well, can't you do something for her?
2: I've already sent for an ambulance. She'd be much better off in a hospital where she can have constant medical care. Come along, Keith.
1: How is she, Doctor?
2: Well, it may be a long time before she recovers. I'm going down to the lobby and wait for the ambulance. I suggest you two stay here. Keep an eye on her. I've left the door to her room open.
0: All right, Doctor.
2: Shouldn't be more than a few minutes.
1: How do you feel, Keith?
0: Tired, if you want to know.
1: Well, it's only natural. These past 2 months have been quite strenuous for you. But with $500,000 and a wife who'll probably never be in any condition to ask you about it, you've done quite well.
0: Quite well? That's an understatement. Name one actor, living or dead, who could have given as great a performance as Mr. Benedict as I did.
1: You were superb as Benedict, I admit.
0: Superb? Why, I was magnificent. The costume, the makeup, my accent, simply perfect. I tell you, it was the greatest performance ever given. What a pity you weren't here at 5:30 this afternoon.
1: I'm sure I missed the performance of the age.
0: I outdid myself. You should have heard me.
4: Yes, Mrs. Morgan. Your husband will learn that while you were in England in 1939, you murdered your, sweetheart. That after you committed this murder, you spent the following 8 years in an English insane asylum.
0: It's really a pity I've played my greatest role to an audience of one.
1: Well, yes, Keith, but you were probably the highest paid actor in the world. I'm sure that $500,000 for 2 months' work, less my share, of course, is something of a record.
0: Yes, it probably is.
3: I heard you, Mr. Benedict. You can't fool me.
0: John!
3: I know one of you is Mr. Benedict. Or are you both Mr. Benedict? Yes, you both must be Mr. Benedict. That's clever. That disguise you use, that's clever. But you can't fool me.
1: She must have overheard you. That brought her out of her room. Yes,
3: no matter how many disguises you use, I know you. No, don't you come near me. Don't come near me.
1: Keith, she's got a gun.
3: Come
1: Joan,
3: near me.
1: Put that gun down.
3: I'm not going to let you tell. I'm not going to let
1: no,
3: you
1: don't.
3: Tell.
1: No, don't. Don't, Joan. Shut.
0: You shot me.
1: Oh, Joan, no. I'm not Mr. Benedict. He's...
3: You'll never tell Keith now.

0: This is the mysterious traveler again.
1: Did you enjoy our trip?
0: Too bad about poor Keith and Martin. Such interesting scoundrels. That fellow Keith was certainly a remarkable actor, wasn't he? But, like so many actors, he overplayed his role. With fatal results.
1: What happened to Joan Morgan?
0: Well, the poor woman was committed to an institution where, after several years of treatment, she recovered completely. However, she still has a deathly fear of actors. Oh, you'll have to get off here, I'm sorry. But I'm sure we'll meet again. I take this same train every week at this same time.
2: You've just heard The Mysterious Traveler, a series of dramas of the strange and terrifying. The role of the mysterious traveler is played by Maurice Tarplin. Others in the cast were Santos Ortega, Ann Shepherd, and Roger DeCoven. This is the Mutual Broadcasting Center.

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1: Ow! Ow!
2: Oh, Jack, what is it? What happened?
1: I banged my thumb fixing those darn shutters.
2: Oh.
1: I hate this house. I hate it.
3: Mother! Oh, Mother! I ripped my dress on the old rose bushes, and I've got scratches all over my arms. And oh, let's go back to the city, please.
4: Theater 5 presents Soundtrack of a Happy Family.

0: Fire. Good-looking sign, if I do say so. House for sale, Daniel Walker Realtor. Yeah. Nobody can miss it. Now, let's walk up the driveway, and I'll show you the house itself. It's around this bend, beyond the trees. The Carters used to live here. Mr. and Mrs. Carter, Nancy, Jack, and the baby, before they went away. Now, some people are going to say right off that this house is too isolated. When they say that, stop right here. Ask them to look around at the trees. Then ask them to take a deep breath, smell the pine. Then ask them to listen. There you are, a cardinal. Tell them this is something pretty scarce. Trees, birds, privacy, and all only 30 miles from the city. Now they get their first look at the house. There you are, dead ahead. Now some customers will say it's too big. But when the right family comes along, they'll just about buy the place on sight. I remember how it was with the Carters that day.
1: Golly! It's practically an old ruin.
2: Oh, it's not as bad as that, Nancy. But, Mr. Walker, we were really thinking of something smaller, more modern.
1: Oh, no, Bill, no. It's priceless.
2: You mean you like it?
3: You're kidding, Ma.
1: I love it. And I didn't know there were any houses like this anymore. So close to the city. You know, it's exactly like the house I grew up in. Oh, and look at all that wonderful space.
3: All I can see is an awful lot of wonderful grass that somebody will have to cut, meaning me.
4: Mother, out here so isolated, well, how could I ever have any dates? No boys would come to see me.
3: She would think about that. Girl.
4: Ha. Huh. Your first thought was about having to cut a teeny-weeny little bit of grass.
1: Oh, children, stop it. Now, if we buy this house, there will be some extra work and inconvenience, yes, but this isn't the kind of house you just sleep in. We could be a family here. Not just five people more or less living together in an apartment. Mr. Walker, show us the inside, please.
0: Well, the Carters bought the house. And they worked like beavers to fix it up. But that first summer, they sometimes found it rough going.
3: Darn, I'll never get all this grass cut. Mom, why can't we have a power mower?
1: What's that?
3: Why can't we have a power mower like everybody else?
1: Because they cost money. And all our money's going into the house.
3: The house, the house. I'm getting pretty sick of this old dump.
5: Mom! Oh, Mom!
1: Yes, Nancy, I'm coming.
4: Oh, Mother, look at my hands. They're a sight. All blistered and everything. I simply cannot dig up any more of this old garden.
1: All right, then. Just leave it as it is.
4: You mean I can quit?
1: Mm-hmm. If you want this unfinished corner to be a monument to you, you can.
4: Huh?
1: Well, in years to come, people will notice this corner full of weeds and rocks, and we'll just say, oh, that's Nancy's corner. That's where she quit.
4: Oh, Mother, you wouldn't.
1: I certainly would. Now, if you want something nice, it has to be worked for. And this is going to be our home.
4: Oh, all right, all right. But my hands are a mess, and they'll never look nice again, never.
1: Hello, Bill.
0: Oh, hi, honey, I didn't see you.
1: I've been pruning the lilacs and cracking the whip over the unhappy slaves. Oh, honestly, Bill, I don't think the younger generation knows what work is.
0: Well, sweetheart, there are times I'm tempted to rebel, too.
1: Oh.
0: I could have been happy in the city.
1: Oh, Bill, but you saw what was happening to Jack and Nancy in the city. They were staying out until all hours. They were bored and restless. And they were getting ready to try something, anything, just for kicks.
0: Yes, I know. At least now they don't have time to be bored or restless. But when I started to say, even though you've had to crack the whip over us, I'm beginning to be kind of proud of our house. I'm going to like it here after all.
1: Bill, I am so happy to hear you say that. I could cry.
0: Hey, hey, no time for crying. Grab the end of that board and hold it for me. Look at the house. They did a pretty nice job, wouldn't you say?

0: Did a pretty nice job, wouldn't you say? Just take the shutters. Have you ever tried scraping and then putting two coats of paint on 40 pairs of shutters?
1: Dad? Dad, listen, I have an idea.
0: Yes, son, what is it?
1: All these shutters, it takes so long to paint every single little panel.
0: Well?
1: Couldn't we just paint the outside, the side that'll show?
0: Confidentially, son, I had the same idea, but I wouldn't dare. Think what your mother would say. No, the Carters didn't skimp. They worked all summer. When the last shutter was painted and hung, the grounds in shape, the picket fence repaired, the whole place looking nice, they got together out on the lawn just to admire it. Well, assembled members of the Carter family, look upon thy work and admire it. Is that a house or is that a house?
2: Oh, Dad, it's super. Well, I don't even mind all the calluses on my hands, I think.
1: It's really pretty neat. I like having a big bedroom all to myself. I'm going to send some pictures back to the kids in the city.
0: I have to admit it myself. That's a house to be proud of. As soon as I get over feeling tired, I will be proud of it.
2: You know, it's sort of nice to see something that you fixed up and know you've done a good job. It gives me a warm feeling.
0: I know what you mean. It's not a house anymore. It's our house.
3: Children, somehow I feel as if you'd both just graduated.
2: I don't know from what, but graduated.
3: Well, now, to celebrate, I'll fix a picnic, and we'll drive to the beach. We'll take the whole day off. We've earned it.
0: The Carters had their picnic, then started in on the inside. Well, let's go in. We can use the back door here. Here. Here's the kitchen. Not very modern. Mrs. Carter bought a second-hand stove and refrigerator to make the money stretch. But it's bright and cheery. Over here is the dining room. See the table and chairs? Look antique, don't they? Mrs. Carter bought them second-hand, and Mr. Carter and Jack refinished them. Stayed up late nights to get them finished in time for Thanksgiving dinner.
3: Bill, you say, Gray?
0: The Carter family is about to celebrate its first Thanksgiving in its new home. Lord, we thank thee for the blessings thou hast bestowed upon us. We thank thee for each other and for bringing us close together. For the love we feel for each other, for this house, for too many things to mention, but which in our hearts we hold dear. Amen.
3: Amen. Amen. Now, darling, you can carve the turkey. Oh, I hope it's done enough.
0: No, there's a second order of business. Jack, have you a package?
1: Right here, under my chair.
0: Hand it to your mother.
1: Well, here, Mom, from all of us.
2: What in the world?
0: Nancy, you start our little speech.
2: Yes, Dad. Mother, it's just a token of appreciation from the Carter family to Mrs. Laura Carter. Wife, mother, housekeeper, cook, maid,
1: dishwasher, chauffeur, telephone answering service, nurse, tutor,
0: and friend, companion, and helpmate.
2: Well, I just can't say anything.
1: Hey, Mom, you're not supposed to cry. It's a pair of candlesticks for the sideboard.
2: I'm

0: occasions.
1: Nancy?
2: Hmm? Oh, yes, Jack.
1: You know what I heard a couple of the guys saying at school?
2: At school? What?
1: They said, well, that I had a pretty nice-looking sister.
2: They did?
1: Yeah, honest.
2: Well, do you know, that is the first compliment you've ever paid me, even if it is secondhand.
1: Oh, sis. Well, I think so, too. You're pretty nice-looking for a girl.
2: Would you like me to look like a boy? I'll tell you something.
1: Yeah?
2: I used to think you were a little stinker, but now, well, you're not bad for a brother.
1: Sis?
2: Mm-hmm.
1: You know, there's going to be a freshman dance, and there's a girl I'd like to invite.
2: Oh.
1: But, well, darn it, I don't know how to dance. I wondered if, well, maybe
2: you could... Of course, Jack, I'll be glad to. Here, let me put a record on and we can start right now. There.
1: Oh, hey, you can't twist to that.
2: Well, we'll start with something basic, the foxtrot.
1: Okay.
2: Now, take my hand,
1: uh-huh.
2: Like this.
1: Yeah.
2: Okay, now put your other hand against my back. That's it. Uh-huh. Now, watch my feet.
3: Now, this is the upstairs. Four bedrooms. By the look of it, this was Jack's room. You see the butterfly collection on the wall? The rock collection? He used to study here.
1: Come in. Oh, hi, Dad.
4: Thought you were in bed, son. Getting pretty late.
1: Is it? Oh, gosh, I didn't realize what time it was. I'm doing an experiment for biology lab tomorrow.
4: Experiment?
1: With paramecium. They're one-celled organisms. Dad, look.
4: Mm-hmm.
1: Look in this microscope the biology teacher loaned me. There, you see them swimming around?
4: Well, I'll be darned. They're swimming around like anything.
1: They're too small to see with the naked eye, but they're as alive as we are.
4: Well, maybe they don't need sleep, but you do. Off to bed now, son.
1: Okay, Dad. You know, I'm thinking of being a scientist when I grow up.
4: And this room? Yes. This was Nancy's room, all right. Look, they let her have an extension phone. These teenagers and their telephoning.
2: Hello, Betty. Well, I just had to call you. What do you think? Tommy Grigg spoke to me today. He said, hello, Nancy Carter. I am not making it up. It was after English class, and he was waiting outside the door. And he said, hello, Nancy Carter. And then you'll never guess what he said next. He said, I wondered if you'd care to go to the senior prom with me next week. Sure, those were his exact words. What did I say? I said, yes, of course. Oh, I like him. I think he's awfully good-looking.
4: And this is the nursery. Little Dickie's room. See the Mother Goose figures Mrs. Carter painted on the wall? Little Dickie. Let's see, he wasn't quite old enough to talk yet.
5: What is it?
2: Come here. Now, let me just hold you. There, darling.
5: Oh. Well, let me feel your forehead. No, it's cool. You're nice and dry. Well, just a bad dream, is that it? Just a bad old dream. There, sweetheart, you go back to sleep now.
4: Now we come to the master bedroom. Nice and big. Has a private bath. A good selling point, even if it isn't modern. I guess it was here Mr. Carter broke the bad news to his wife. He waited as long as he could. Laura?
2: Hmm?
4: You awake, Laura?
5: Yes. I'll wake. You've been tossing for hours.
4: Yeah.
5: Anything wrong, darling?
4: Well, not exactly wrong.
5: Not exactly wrong? I don't understand.
4: Laura, I've been promoted. Transferred,
5: huh?
4: Yes. I'm to be head of the Los Angeles office.
2: Los Angeles? But, that's wonderful. That's a big step up for you.
5: Uh-huh. Oh, I understand. It also means moving way out to California.
4: That's it. And selling the house.
5: Oh, Bill. I love this house. And we've been so happy here. And in my heart, I never want to go away from it. Oh, that's being silly, isn't it? I know it is. We have to go where your job is.
3: I'm afraid we do, honey. We'll sell the furniture, too. Start fresh out there.
5: Well, when do we have to move?
3: As soon as we can. I got them to agree we could wait until school was out.
5: But that's only 10 days off. Oh, my, we'll have to work terribly fast. Oh, and Bill, the children. Now, how can we ever break the news to the children?
3: I certainly hate to do it.
5: Yeah, I know. Tomorrow's Sunday, and we'll have a day at the beach, a picnic. One last wonderful day together at the beach, and then when we get home, we'll tell them.
3: Looks like we've reached the garage. Two-car garage. Not that they could afford two cars, but the extra space came in handy for storage. Yeah, let's roll the door up.
1: Hey, Mom, there isn't another sandwich, is there?
5: No, even the crumbs are gone.
3: I could use a little nourishment myself.
5: Oh, even little Dickie's hungry. Oh, he's in luck, though. He has half a bottle left. Here you are, darling. There. Still a long ride home.
1: Dad, couldn't we stop someplace for a hot dog?
0: Oh, please, and a milkshake. Honestly, we're starving.
3: Sorry, kids, we can't spare the time. At this rate, it'll be midnight by the time we get home, and I have a big day at the office tomorrow.
5: And besides, we have something to tell you when we get home.
0: Golly, you both sound so serious. I can't imagine what the mystery's all about.
1: Well, couldn't we go a little faster? We're just crawling. You can get around that truck ahead now.
5: Bill, no. Now, no reckless chances. The standing rule in the Carter family.
3: Your mother's right, son. There's a curve ahead.
1: But golly, midnight. We'll starve.
5: Oh, I know. Let's sing something. That'll make the time pass faster.
3: All right.
5: How about Row, Row, Row, You Boat?
3: Fine.
5: Come on, Ed. You start. We'll all join in.
0: Sure, Mother.
1: Okay, Mom.

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0: Theater 5 has presented Soundtrack of a Happy Family, written by Robert Arthur and directed by Warren Somerville. In the cast, Augusta Dabney, George Petrie, Peter Fernandez, Rosemary Rice, and Bill Griffiths. 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

In the animal world, there is the hunter and the hunted. Hound and fox, hawk and sparrow, cat and mouse. We in the topmost species have also joined the hunt. But who is to judge precisely which of us are hounds or foxes as we enter the chase?

0: Yes, I am a party member. I've been a party member all my life. From the time I was 3 and was taken to the square to have my first glimpse of the Kremlin, I have been lectured, trained, indoctrinated with the gospel. The true faith, as our leaders like to think of it. When they were done with me, they were sure they had a finished product, an automaton who would click his heels and do their bidding, think their thoughts, believe in their fantastic theories. And then I was awarded the highest honor, the ultimate proof of their confidence in me. I was trained as an agent of the secret police. The mold was cast, and to them it was a firm one. They taught me their methods, showed me their tricks, and then dispatched me to weed out the dissidents, spy on those who dared think for themselves, liquidate the undesirables. How were they to know that one day I, too, would become one of the undesirables? It was Professor Kolchak who first noticed the change in me. Professor Kolchak, the beloved schoolteacher, one of the few men who still believed in freedom of mind and soul. If I had said what I said to anyone else in my Budapest apartment that rainy summer evening, this diary would have been blotted out at its inception. This diary which I write in English, hoping that someday, somehow, it will fall into British or American hands.
1: It is nice here in your flat, Andrei. So quiet and peaceful.
0: You are welcome to stay as long as you like, Professor.
1: I have only come for a short visit. Andrei, I have been troubled about you.
0: About me? But why?
1: Something is happening to you. Something I cannot fathom.
0: Perhaps I'm getting tired of being an executioner. Perhaps I'm sick of being a bloodhound, a ferret who has the power of life and death over malcontents.
1: We are living in difficult times, Andrei.
0: And in a difficult country.
1: Andrei.
0: They taught me all their tricks. They're incredibly clever tricks. I've been given the degree of master of espionage and self-preservation when in the camp of the enemy. And I am getting tired.
1: Quiet, my boy, quiet. Men have said less for a bullet behind the neck.
0: Professor, as you know, I have been sent into the Western camp many times.
1: Yes, as an agent.
0: I have seen how they live in the West. I've read their books and newspapers and spoken with the people.
1: And you have become disillusioned with the party?
0: Let us say that I've begun to ask myself questions. Questions for which I find no answers.
1: And when you find the answers, what will you do? Desert for the West?
0: No, of course not. I've been indoctrinated too well and for too long. The West would never trust me, for one thing. But what am I saying? I have no intention of leaving, Professor. The jackals never join the lions. When one is a jackal, one remains a jackal.
1: Then this is merely idle talk?
0: Oh, no more.
1: You disappoint me, Andrei.
0: Do I?
1: For a moment I thought, well, no matter. I still think of you almost as my son, in spite of how differently we have always felt about the regime.
0: Yeah. Your talk is dangerous too, my old friend.
1: Will you turn me in for treacherous leaning?
0: Turn you in? I would sooner leap from the window and end it, as so many have done before me.
1: Not you, Andrei.
0: Don't worry. I am much too much of a realist. Besides, I am not an easy mark, remember. If at any time I choose to leave, I leave.
1: But they will follow.
0: You forget, old friend, that I am one of them. Schooled in all their subtler methods. Professor, if I should leave and they should try to liquidate me, they would have to catch me first. And the cat would not be chasing the mouse in my case, Professor. I too am a cat.
1: You are expecting a call?
0: No. It's on my private wire. Excuse me. Yes?
2: Andrei Provish?
0: Speaking?
2: Comrade Botkin here.
0: Good evening, comrade.
2: Are you alone?
0: Yes.
2: Busy?
0: No.
2: Good. Come and see me at once.
0: Tonight, comrade?
2: I will wait for you in my office.
0: But that
2: is an order, comrade.
0: Very well. 20 minutes.
2: Done.
0: I'll be there.
1: Who was it, Andrei?
0: Kim.
1: What does he want?
0: He wishes to see me. It must be urgent.
1: Have you spoken to anyone? The way you just spoke to me, Andrei?
0: No, Professor. No. But something is up, and I don't like the looks of it. Will you remain here?
1: No, I will return to my own apartment. apartment.
0: I'll be after you there.
1: Andrei, my boy, be careful.
0: There is no need to warn me, old friend. I have been a dues-paying member of the firm for many years. I will be very careful, I assure you. They will never get Andrei Provish to follow the others through the window. Potkin was my immediate superior. A man with the mind of a hyena, the appetite of a horse, and the face of a pig. His office was a gigantic room furnished in the most lavish bourgeois manner. It always reminded me of something I read once in the West. They wrote that we in the party are all equals, only some are more equal than others. Comrade Potkin?
3: Comrade Provish, come in, please. Cigarette?
0: No, thank you. No? American cigarettes, comrade?
3: Naturally. Unfortunately, the best tobacco is produced by the bourgeois democracies, along with the tastiest food and the most attractive women. I get very tired of our athletic females, comrade, with their powerful muscles and inflexible minds. A bit of fluff would be welcome from time to time.
0: That sounds suspiciously like dissatisfaction, comrade.
3: Don't be ridiculous. I was merely being facetious.
0: Of course. Now, why have you called me here, Comrade Potkin?
3: I have a new assignment for you, Andrei.
0: Oh, in the West?
3: By your tone, one would think you enjoy working in the democracies. A true party member should find it a nauseating sacrifice.
0: I do, I assure you.
3: Then you should appreciate this assignment, comrade. It can be handled right here in Budapest.
0: What is it?
3: A simple matter of getting rid of a dissident intellectual.
0: Who?
3: Professor Kolchek.
0: Professor Kolchek?
3: You know him?
0: Oh, why, yes, everyone has heard of the professor.
3: Everyone has heard too much of the professor, Provish. That is why we want him out of the way. He was always a middle-class intellectual, a soft-shelled pedagogue with dangerous ideas. Up to now, we have tolerated him, for he has sentimental friends. He has those friends no longer, however. And he must go.
0: But
3: what, comrade?
0: I was just thinking of his age.
3: What has his age got to do with it? He is an enemy of the state, is he not? He is a proponent of dangerous anti-revolutionary ideas.
0: Because he believes in freedom of expression?
3: What did you say?
0: I said because he believes in freedom of expression, naturally this is most dangerous.
3: Andrei, as an old friend and comrade, I must warn you. Your behavior of late has been less than exemplary.
0: Has it?
3: There is talk about you. Small talk, it is true. But disturbing talk, nevertheless.
0: You forget, Comrade Potkin, that I have friends in Moscow, and that I learned party discipline while you were swabbing streets in Kiev. Be careful who you accuse and how you accuse. One of my assignments may be marked with your name.
3: You dare talk to your superior like that?
0: There are no superiors in the cause, comrade, or have you forgotten?
3: You have your assignment, Provish.
0: I have.
3: Carry it out. Bring me proof of Kolchek's death within 24 hours. You understand?
0: I'll bring you his head, comrade, on a silver platter for lunch tomorrow. It had come to that. They wanted me to rid them of Kolchek. Kolchek, my most trusted friend. And for what? What had he done? I was sure now that the time had come. I had to break and break fast, or I would be next. The situation was intolerable, and I was getting out. But first, I had to warn Professor Kolchek. Those were my orders, Professor. You must leave the country at once.
4: And you?
0: I will go with you.
4: But where? How can we escape? They are too smart for us, Andrei. We are doomed.
0: Smart, yes. But I, too, am smart. And in their own way, Professor. I know every move they will make before they make it. I played the hound too long myself. I will match them trick for trick, maneuver for maneuver. We'll see what happens when spy hunts for spy.
4: Shall we head for Berlin and try to get across the American side?
0: No, that would be suicide, Professor. It is just what they would look for. Every train, every plane, every road between here and Berlin will be covered. No, that is the pattern they expect us to take. But we will do the unexpected.
4: The unexpected?
0: Yes. We will cross the Iron Curtain from the east.
4: The east?
0: Through Russia itself. They will never dream of us taking a course like that. From Russia, we will go south through Stalingrad and onto Turkey. If that is not feasible, we'll travel through Siberia and China to Hong Kong. I will forge the necessary documents. I've done it many times. Professor, how much money do you have?
1: Not too much, Andre.
0: I have some British pounds and American dollars. We can get a premium for them on the black market, but we need more. Perhaps Sonia will have some.
1: Sonia Pavlovich? Your sweetheart?
0: Yes, I will see her immediately.
1: And tell her everything?
0: Professor, she loves me. Even the Kremlin magicians have found no way to transform love into deception. No, pack your things and meet me at the railway station, Professor. In exactly 1 hour, we leave Budapest. They've given me a day to get rid of you. That means a 24-hour lead, old friend, before they begin the chase. And remember, from now on, our lives depend on every move we make. Sonia could be trusted. I was sure of it. No matter how she felt about my escape, there was still a debt of gratitude and sentiment which she owed me, and which I now hope to collect.
5: Andre, my darling, I am so glad you've come tonight. I have missed you so, my darling.
0: Sonia.
5: Life is so difficult. Really, Andre, it appalls me. I have read something today in the papers which has depressed me. What are we coming to? What is happening to people, Andre?
0: Sonia, there is something I want to tell you.
5: Later, Andre. Later. First, you must kiss me. Oh, Andre. My Andre.
0: Sonia, what is it that's disturbed you so? What have you read today?
5: You know about Droshkin?
0: The Central Committee member?
5: He was executed last night.
0: For what?
5: Dissemination of false democratic propaganda. Isn't that horrible, my Andre?
0: You mean horrible that he was killed?
5: Of course not. Horrible that he should have spread lies about our leader. Death was too good for him. If I had my way...
0: But, Sonia, he only uttered an opinion in regards to the war in Asia. He merely suggested that, well, perhaps we had made a few mistakes about the democracy.
5: Mistakes? We never make mistakes. If I were in Moscow, I would go to his execution myself. Happily.
0: Suppose it was I who had disagreed with the party line, Sonia. How would you feel then?
5: I would attend your execution too, Andre. Oh, you are getting morbid. Let us forget about Droshkin. Only the worms are interested in him now.
0: Yes, of course.
5: What was it you wanted to tell me before? You seem to have something on your mind.
0: It was nothing, Sonia. Nothing at all. Forget it. Sonia, too. They had polluted her mind completely. They had changed her from a woman to a robot. A walking echo as far as the leaders were concerned. I could see that I would get no help from that direction. 5 minutes later, I made some excuse and left her house, promising to return in the morning. I went home by a roundabout route, then entered my apartment through the rear. It was very lucky I had taken that precaution, for as I crossed the kitchen, I heard a voice in my sitting room, a familiar voice, talking to someone on the telephone.
6: This is Comrade Potkin. Yes, I'm in his apartment. He should return very shortly. I will take care of it. Yes, naturally, he must not be allowed to leave. He will be found in the morning, comrade, another accidental victim who has fallen through the window. If you like, you can start to prepare the obituary now.

0: It could only have been Sonya who informed them. Somehow she must have suspected me. I turned quickly and left the apartment without a sound, then hurried over to Professor Kolchak. It was now or never for both of us.
1: You were there? In your apartment, Andrei?
0: Yes.
1: Then we are lost.
0: No, not yet, Professor.
1: But what can we do? How can we leave the city? At least before we had 24 hours.
0: Pack some things in a small bundle, an extra pair of woolen hose and some linen. We must leave here at once.
1: For where?
0: The airport.
1: But that is the first place they will cover.
0: We are not going to the commercial airport, Professor. We are going to the military transport field just south of the city.
1: The military
0: Don't argue, Professor. We have no time. Hurry, please. We drove to the airport by way of the side road, and I abandoned my car. Then we waited in the shrubbery as three heavy transports took off and turned east. What I was looking for was a small plane that carried no more than a crew of two. And our luck held out as I spotted one fueling up on the southwest runway. The pilot was a woman. She was standing beside the plane, signing her cargo receipt as I walked over to her with the professor a few feet behind me.
2: Good evening, comrade.
3: Good evening.
2: Where is this cargo going?
3: And who wants to know?
2: Andrei Provish, secret police. My identification, comrade.
3: Oh, I am sorry. My cargo goes to Bucharest, comrade.
2: You know what it contains?
3: No.
2: Good. You make room inside for my assistant and myself.
3: You are coming with me?
2: Yes.
3: May I see your orders?
2: My identification will suffice, comrade. Part of this cargo is extremely valuable. Headquarters has assigned me to escort it to its destination.
3: What am I carrying?
2: It would be better for you to remain ignorant of its contents. Now, how many in your crew?
3: Just my co-pilot. He is in the cabin now.
2: Have him remain there. Comrade Kolchak and I will ride in the cockpit with you. Kolchak!
4: Yes, Andrei.
2: We are ready to leave. Step inside.
3: Your name is Provish, comrade?
2: Yes.
3: Mine is Brom. Bertha Brom.
2: German,
3: I was until I saw the light. Now I'm a citizen of the great, all-powerful...
2: Yes, of course. But we have no time for speeches now, Fräulein Brom. Are you ready to take off?
3: As soon as you enter the plane...
2: After you, Fräulein.
0: My card impressed her, and I could see she was intimidated by any mention of the secret police. But how long she would continue to be fooled was exactly as long as we could look forward to our chance for freedom.
2: You handle the controls like an expert, Fräulein Brand.
3: I have been a pilot for 10 years, comrade.
2: In Germany?
3: Yeah.
2: Hitler's Germany.
3: What difference does that make?
2: I, too, am a flyer, Fräulein.
3: Yes.
2: That was part of my training. Perhaps I can relieve you and take over the controls when you are tired.
3: I am sorry, but that is strictly forbidden, even for an agent.
2: Yes, naturally. What course are you taking?
3: South-southeast.
2: Oh, of course, to Bucharest. Uh-huh. How soon shall we arrive?
3: Oh, 2 hours, perhaps.
2: Good. Then we can relax. The coach said, do you have a cigarette?
4: Yes.
2: Thank you. Fräulein, your co-pilot must be lonesome back there with the cargo.
3: No, he is used to it.
2: Is he armed?
3: Why do you ask?
2: The shipment is too important to take chances with. If your co-pilot was an enemy agent...
3: Hans? Oh, don't be ridiculous. He is a numbskull who obeys orders without question.
2: A perfect recruit for the Central Committee, hmm?
3: What's that sarcasm, comrade? It is a message from Budapest. Would you hand me those headphones on the back of your seat?
2: Here you are. Something is wrong, Fräulein?
3: The reception is not good. Wait, I have them now.
0: I watched her face as she listened and saw her expression change from puzzlement to startled surprise. Then she looked at me, and I knew what the message was without a doubt.
2: You'll excuse me, comrade, while I pull this wire.
3: No! Take your hands off me!
2: I'll also accept that revolver next to your seat. There we are. Now, behave yourself, Fräulein, and follow my orders.
3: You have tricked me! They want you in Budapest!
2: They don't always get what they want, Fräulein.
4: I will go back to the cabin and make certain the co-pilot is taken care of, Andrei.
2: No, Professor. I'll handle it. Change your course, Fräulein.
3: No!
2: Fräulein, let me warn you. I may be an outcast now, but at one time I was in the secret police. I have murdered for the state many times, and it will be a small matter to murder now for my own safety. Change your course, woman!
3: In which direction?
5: West.
1: West, Andre?
5: Yes.
2: I had not counted on the luck of capturing a plane intact, Project. It will not be necessary to escape the hard way now. In 1 hour, we can be in the American zone in Austria. Free men. Well, Fräulein?
3: I have changed course, as you directed.
2: Kotick.
1: Yes, Andre.
2: Lock the door behind me. The co-pilot can stay with the cargo until we land. There is nothing he can do back there.
1: All right, Andre.
3: You will never get away with it, you...
2: Horror from within is always a good phrase, Fräulein. Or, oh yes, deviationist, perhaps. If you run out of epithets, you can always borrow from the manual approved by the Central Committee in the little box.
1: Andre!
2: Oh, it's a fighter plane, a MiG. They're shooting at us.
3: You see? You are close. You will die now as you deserve.
2: Does it occur to you that you will join us, Fräulein?
3: No! No, they mustn't!
2: There is a parachute underneath your seat, Kotick. Strap it on.
1: Yes, Andre.
2: And you, Fräulein, will take off your own parachute and give it to me.
3: What will I use?
2: Wings, if you can grow them soon enough.
3: You would expose a woman to certain death.
2: In the super state, comrade, there is no gallantry. Or haven't you heard? Off with the chute. Kotick, the port motor has been hit. It's in flames. Jump! Jump, Kotick! Open the door! Please excuse our hasty departure, Fräulein, and thank you for the ride!

0: I plunged out of the cockpit and pulled the cord. For an awful second, nothing happened. And then suddenly the chute burst open and I was floating down in pitch darkness with the noise of the plane above me receding in the night. I landed in an empty field, removed my chute and buried it in the ground. I had no idea where Kolchak was, and it would have been impossible to find him in any case in the dead of night. So I trudged across the field to a road that ribboned away on my right. A heavy truck was parked on one side, and I saw the driver's legs protruding from underneath the chassis. He was evidently making some repairs, so as quietly as I could, I climbed into the rear and settled down behind some potato sacks. A few minutes later, I heard the motor cough and we started to move. This was the last thing I remember before I fell asleep, exhausted. I have no idea how long I slept, but when I awoke, it was daylight. I peered out through the canvas covers and saw that we were inside a large city. A moment later, I knew it was Vienna. But I was still in the eastern zone, and I realized it would take all the artfulness at my command to cross over to the west. It was exactly 5 days later, just before I was ready to make my final move, that a miracle happened. I was sitting in an outdoor cafe, a beer in my hand, when I heard a familiar voice just behind me.
1: Andrei!
0: Kolchak! Oh, Kolchak, old friend!
1: Oh, imagine I thought I would never see you again.
0: Sit down and keep your voice low. There are always agents about. Now, how did you get here?
1: Sheer luck. And you?
0: Yeah, more of the same.
1: Where are you staying?
0: Hotel Münchner. I am using the name of Prakov. And you?
1: I am in a rooming house on Feldstrasse.
0: Yeah. I have forged papers and I am crossing the line tonight. Perhaps I can get some for you as well.
1: No. You have done enough for me, my friend.
0: No, not quite. Freedom is not far from here. But in order to reach it, there is still a ways to go. Now, do as I say, Kolchak. Meet me at my hotel this evening at 7. Meanwhile, I shall get hold of your papers.
1: You mean, you really think you can get us across the line to the west?
0: I am still a cat, Kolchak, and only 8 of my lives have been lost so far. I am one man they cannot force to use the window. No, but now we must separate. It is too dangerous here. Remember, 7 o'clock at the Hotel Münchner. I'll be waiting for you. I spent the rest of the day getting papers for Kolchak and arrived at my hotel a little before our rendezvous time. As I approached the door to my room, I suddenly had a premonition of trouble. I tried the room next to mine and it was empty. I entered and crossed to the door which connected with my own room. Cautiously, I opened it and peered through the crack. Comrade Potkin was standing near the window with his back to me, one hand on a revolver in his pocket, waiting. Don't move, Potkin.
2: Right.
0: Keep your hands up. All right, just hold still. Now, I'll relieve you of your gun, comrade, if you don't mind.
3: You are a very clever man, Andrei.
0: Thank you for the compliment.
3: But it will do you no good.
0: No?
3: You're finished now. You cannot escape.
0: A familiar refrain, Potkin. But let me remind you that up to now I have done quite well.
3: You fool. You think I am alone? There are others who will hunt you down.
0: Yes, I know many others. But they can be eliminated, Potkin, as you will be now.
3: You would shoot me in cold blood?
0: Why not? Wasn't I taught to execute with finesse?
3: But that is inhuman, Provis.
0: You talk about inhumanity? How much blood have you spilled, Potkin? How many have pleaded with you for their lives to your amusement?
3: Look, release me and I will pay you well. I have money, much money. I have gold in Switzerland.
0: As a precaution, comrade, if the regime should collapse.
3: Take it all, Andrei, but don't kill me. Don't kill me.
0: I am nearing the end of this diary now. Potkin is lying on the floor beside this desk, looking for all the world like a dead fish out of water. My papers are in order, and I am ready to make the final dash across the line. All I'm waiting for is Kolchak, my old friend, who... Ah, he's here. He's coming in the door. But... He has a gun in his hand. A gun, and he's pointing it at me. Professor!
1: Remain where you are, Andrei.
0: You are one of them, too.
1: You are clever about everything, Andrei. But me.
0: Oh, now I see it. Now I see it clearly. I wondered why all my moves were checkmated. You were informing them about me all along. Potkin in my apartment in Budapest. The fighter plane. Potkin here. That's all you're doing, Kolchak.
1: You were being tested, Andrei, at first, when they assigned you to wipe me out. If you had made the attempt, I was prepared to stop you and testify to your loyalty.
0: Loyalty? What do you know about loyalty? You and all the rest of the filth you call your comrades. You would knife your own brothers and twist their handles in the wounds if they gave the order.
1: You have little time to waste in preachments, Andrei.
0: For years you believed as they did while pretending to be the last of the free-thinking intellectuals, the secret lovers of democracy, the men who would fight for freedom with the last drop of blood. But underneath it all, you were one of the inner circle with the morals of a snake.
1: You have your choice, Andrei. The window or a bullet in the head. You always boasted that you would never end by way of the window. Well, which do you prefer right now?
0: The window will be good enough, Kolchak.
1: Then move.
0: With pleasure. Hush, not by myself, Kolchak. I'll take the window, yes, but we'll go together, comrade.

In the animal world, there is the hunter and the hunted. Hound and fox, hawk and sparrow, cat and mouse. We in the topmost species have also joined the hunt. But who is to judge precisely which of us are hounds or foxes as we enter the chase?

0: The Chase was created and written for the National Broadcasting Company by Lawrence Klee. In tonight's cast, Norman Rose was heard as Andre. Others in the cast were June Foray, Edgar Staley, and Stephen Schnabel. The Chase was engineered by Lee Kramer, your announcer, Fred Collins. The Chase was directed and transcribed by Walter McGraw. Next week, a toupee transforms a bald-headed man into a fugitive from death in The Chase.
1: Starting the 18th, enjoy The Best of Groucho on NBC. Starting the 18th, enjoy The Best of Groucho on NBC.
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0: this week, Kenneth Fearing's study of a deadly obsession. Desperate Witness. Starring Richard Kramer. Keenan Wynn. And Julie Adams. 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

0: Howard Stroud, husband, father, executive editor of Crimeways magazine. A restless man, never quite satisfied with what he has. Bill Jonoth, arrogant, pedantic publishing mogul, Stroud's boss. Pauline Delos, ice blonde, cool, the boss's mistress. George Stroud, Earl Jonoth, Pauline Delos. Three sides to the eternal triangle that meet but for one moment. The formula is timeless. The connection is murder. And for George Stroud, like the taut mainspring of a clock overwound, life itself is about to explode on the hour. Our story, Desperate Witness, continues after this word.
1: A message from the Council for Financial Aid to Education and this station. College students now march to a different drummer, and sometimes it seems to no drummer at all. But what matters most is that colleges continue educating. Students and their parents pay tuitions to make this possible, but the money they pay just doesn't go far enough. Two-thirds of college costs must come from other sources, including contributions from friends of colleges. How can you be the friend of a college? You can believe that educating young people is the main thing, not whether they're singing football songs or folk songs. You can be willing to back up your belief with a gift, because colleges need money to march ahead. A lot of that money must come from people like you. Give to the college of your choice. Now.
2: I had intended going straight home, but after I saw Janet go into the apartment with Pauline, I felt the need to wander a while in limbo. Up to that point, I'd meticulously kept my wife and my family in one niche in my life, and Pauline sealed off from them in another. To go home irritated with the thought of Pauline and Janet being together was to somehow overlap the two, spoil the waters, so to speak. So I went back to Gill's, where I could have an anonymous drink and dull the churning within me that Janet had set off. The night was a couple of hours older when I drove into my garage on Marble Road and went into the paneled, comfortable suburban house with all its little scars of family living. The painting I'd bought, The Temptation of Judas, I simply laid down on the dining room table. It would have to be cleaned, repaired, and framed. I'd made a pot of coffee, and I thought about my wife and daughter who'd be returning tomorrow, Sunday. So help me, that's all that was on my mind when I fell asleep, not knowing that Pauline was dead, murdered. If I'd known what was happening back in the city in Steve Hagen's apartment, I wouldn't have closed my eyes.
3: Coming.
4: Earl, come in. What is it? What's wrong?
3: Close the door, will you please hurry?
4: What is it? Sit down. I'll get you a drink.
3: Steve, I just killed Pauline.
4: You should have killed her years ago.
3: Well, I do. I go to prison, Steve.
4: Stop it. Who saw you come here?
3: Huh?
4: Here. Anyone see you?
3: Well, I don't know. I don't think so. I hit her over the head with something, a decanter, I think. Maybe 3, maybe 10 times.
4: Fingerprints?
3: Oh, I wiped them off and off the doorknob. And the doorman wasn't on duty when I went in or when I came out. I killed her. I didn't intend to. It's just, well, it's the pressure. I didn't get anywhere in Washington. Jonoth Enterprises is in real trouble. What am I going to do, Steve? The SEC's after me. Jonoth Donahue's trying to force me to merge and sell.
4: Forget all about that for now. You sure nobody saw you go into her apartment?
3: Who's that?
4: Steve Hagen here.
5: Oh, Mr. Hagen, I hate to bother you at home. This is Emery Mafferson.
4: Well, what can I do for you, Emery?
5: Well, I just heard a disquieting rumor that the magazine's going to fold.
4: Mr. Janeth's right here. We've been in conference over the same stupid rumor. Hold a minute. I'll let you talk to him. Go on, Earl. Talk.
6: But who is it? Who is he?
7: He works for us, Future Ways. Tell him the rumor he heard is false. Everything's okay. His name's Mafferson. Emery.
3: Hello, Emery.
5: Oh, hello, Mr. Janet.
3: Look, a lot of false rumors floating around. All that talk, I don't want you to believe a thing.
5: Oh, great. I feel relieved, Mr. Janet.
3: Well, it's good to talk, Emery. Anytime, and keep up the good work. What was that all about?
4: You just established your alibi. When the police investigate you, as they will when your relationship with Dulles comes out, we have the testimony of Mafferson that he talked to you in my apartment at... What time did you kill her?
3: No, I don't know. 10:30?
4: 10 minutes of 11. And they'll have your chauffeur's testimony. He dropped you here right from the airport at 10. And mine that we've been in conference ever since. And since no one can identify you as having been in the building...
3: There was someone. Someone did see me.
4: Saw you go in?
3: Yes, yes, a stranger. He was just leaving Paul in. They'd been away together. For the evening. Maybe for the weekend. That's why we quarreled. That's what started the whole thing.
4: Did he recognize
3: Well,
4: him?
3: I don't know.
4: Did you recognize him?
3: No, he was in the shadows. I couldn't tell much. But she said his name was George Chester.
4: One man in the world saw you go into her building and you don't know who he was? Whether he knew you or recognized you?
3: Well, I don't know. I don't
4: We've got to find him before the police.
3: How can we do that?
4: What do we employ 2,000 people for?
3: Well, if we find this man, then what?
4: It all depends. When the story breaks, he may go straight to the police. In that case, our alibi stands and our line is this. He says he saw you on the scene. Well, what was he doing there? That makes him as hot as you are. We'll make him even warmer.
3: Of course. You mean only to scare him off.
4: If he doesn't scare, the case goes to trial. You've got an alibi.
3: But if he doesn't go to the police the minute this breaks, then what?
4: He's a constant threat to your safety, your position in life, your place in the world. Can you put up with an intolerable situation like that?
3: I don't like it. There's already been one tragedy. I don't want another. Not if I know what you mean.
4: You know what I mean.
3: No, I won't see a man killed in cold blood. I won't take any part in it.
4: Let me ask you, Earl. Are you ready to retire to a penitentiary and write your memoirs? Or are you ready to take your full responsibilities along with the rewards? No, we never went to murder before. But we will this time, if we have to.
3: I killed her. I can't get that out of my mind. I killed Pauline.
4: When you break, a lot of other people break, too. Whenever an entity like Janeth Enterprises goes under, and that's what this could trigger, a lot of innocent people, their plans, homes, dreams, aspirations, the future of their children, all of that can go to pieces with it. Myself, for instance.
3: Well, I understand, Steve. All right, what has to be, has to be.
4: Now, let's get to work. Finish your drink, and we'll start from the top again. I want every step, every word. You got out of your car. You sent your chauffeur on. You went into the apartment with her.
2: I knew none of this when it was happening. I awoke in the morning and went to the train to pick up my wife and child. I hadn't even dreamed in the night. And my world was coming apart.
8: 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We were driving, she and I. The road was winding as rivers wind. We were speeding like birds, like incredible birds, feeling the wind, speeding into the wind. It was summer in the evening.

0: 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We were speeding through our lives. There was no way to stop. Can you hear me? Can you hear me?
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3: 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He's useful, needed, and appreciated.
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0: Monday morning, and Georgette came back to the breakfast table from taking our daughter to the bus.
1: George, have you seen the paper? There's a dreadful story about a woman we met, I think, at Janoff's.
0: Sitting there in the sunny breakfast room, fresh-picked yellow roses on the table, I read it. Not understanding it, not believing it. I had to read the headline twice. But the picture was of Pauline. Her body had been discovered at about noon on Sunday. Her death had been fixed at around 10:30 the night before. Saturday, I'd just left her minutes before.
1: Isn't that the same woman?
0: Yes. Yes, it is.
1: She was beaten to death with a heavy decanter.
0: I'm reading. I was grateful to have the paper to hide behind. My hands were shaking as I read the words. No arrests had been made, the paper said. Her immediate friends were being questioned, Earl Janoff among them. But the publisher had not seen her for several days. He'd just returned that night from Washington and had gone straight from the airport to a business associate's where he spent the evening in discussion. The business associate was not named.
1: George? Something the matter?
0: What? Oh, no. No, darling, nothing.
1: Well, don't look so grim. By the way, I didn't tell you I like that new painting you brought home, the one of the two hands, but it's in terrible condition. Another Patterson, isn't it?
0: Perhaps.
1: George, you don't have to be so monosyllabic. Can't you say anything but yes, no, perhaps? Where'd you get it?
0: Just picked it up. Honey, I'm trying to read the paper. Pauline and Earl Janoff went into that building at 10 o'clock on Saturday night. Now he claimed he hadn't seen her for days. He had to have been the one who killed her. Had he recognized me? If he had seen me that night, it would all come out. The weeks with Pauline, the lying, the whole sordid story. My life, my career, my marriage, family, all threatened. He killed her. He had to have been the one. How strong was his alibi? Could he make it stick? And if he did, where did that put me? On the train going into town, I read every newspaper, virtually memorizing what was known of the murder, but gathering no real information. It was warm in the city. Unseasonably warm. But I was... it was cold. My hands, I noted, were white. My fingertips bloodless. In the mirrored elevator, I found myself staring at the strange face that was my own. Not a face, really, but a caricature. Lines like deep cuts that hadn't been there yesterday. Pallor. Mouth slightly open, breathing shallow. All unmistakable signs of fear of a man in a desperate panic. I had 26 floors to gain control. When I stepped out of the elevator, I was wearing the mask, the facade of the confident, secure executive. Morning, Lucille. Any calls for me?
2: Steve Hagen's called twice. Better get right up there.
0: Well, why? What's up?
2: I don't know, but you know Hagen.
0: Nobody knew Hagen. He was a hard little man whose soul had been hit by lightning. His mother was a bank vault, his father a computer. Steve Hagen was almost as loyal to Janet as to himself. From what I knew of their backgrounds, Hagen was the kingmaker, Janet the publications genius. But Hagen was the steel foundation that held things together. Everything about Hagen's office was designed to throw you on the left foot. I hadn't been privileged to enter his sanctorum often, but every time the same thing happened, I'd lost

0: I hadn't been privileged to enter his sanctorum often, but every time the same thing happened. That loss of confidence. You opened the door and you saw him across an acre of office. A small man sitting at a huge raised desk. He didn't look up, which was part of his style. I started across to him, trying to remember exactly where the drop was. You couldn't see it from the door. The carpet was patterned and disguised it, but there was a step down. And always it came as a jolt. You started across in confidence and suddenly, abruptly, found yourself walking out into space and grabbing at the air. And you spent the rest of the distance trying to regain your equilibrium and your poise. You lost on both counts.
1: Morning, Stroud.
0: Oh, good morning. Morning, Steve.
1: Stroud, anything on your agenda at the moment you're to drop?
0: Oh, everything?
1: Your staff can handle things. I've something more important for you.
0: Mm-hmm. If you say so. Oh, by the way, I've just read about that Pauline Delos murder. It's pretty awful. You any idea?
1: Yes, it's bad. No, we have no idea about it.
0: Hmm. Well, I suppose Janeth is,
1: He is, yes, but I don't know any more about it than you do. Now, I have some prepared notes here, so let's get to work, huh? We have a job on our hands. It's not hard, but delicate. It seems you're about the best man on the staff to direct it.
0: Yes?
1: In essence, the job is this. We want you to locate somebody unknown to us. Really, it's a missing persons job. Would that be all right with you?
0: Well, missing persons seems to fit in with the essence of crime ways, and that's my job, crime ways.
1: Of course, of course.
0: Who is it that you want me to locate?
1: We don't know.
0: Oh?
1: Let me see now. Let's start at the beginning, shall we? The person we want went into some Third Avenue bar and grill called Gill's last Saturday afternoon. It's a weird kind of bar, more a museum.
0: He wasn't looking at me. He was studying his notes, or he'd have seen the sweat that popped out on my face. I could feel the trap being sprung for me.

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2: Read any good books lately? Well, ladies, if you're trying to find the official government studies on the cost of pollution versus the cost of cleaning up the environment, you'll have to do some looking. You and I know what pollution is doing to us. Disintegrating hoes, damaging our health, making the wash gray, the coffee blah. So what's the cost of making it go away? Some people have said it's too high. Oh, come on now. I say we can actually save money by cleaning up pollution. And I must be on the right track because the National Wildlife Federation says it too in their new report on pollution. As a matter of fact, they come right out and say that every family can save $200 a year by pushing for a reasonable, just a reasonable national pollution cleanup now. This has been another feature report on the cost of pollution. For more information on what pollution's costing you, write Department 9B, National Wildlife Federation, Washington, D.C., 20036.
3: I fought a rising nausea. My cheek muscles formed a slight smile that froze into place and gave me, I hoped, a look of complete concentration. But my mind was racing at light years speed as he reeled off my actions on the day of the murder.
4: This man we're looking for, Stroud, was accompanied by a rather striking blonde, also unidentified. They later went to a Third Avenue antique shop. In fact, they

0: Browse through several, but in one, he bought a painting from a dealer, overbidding another customer, a woman who also wanted to buy it. The picture was by an artist named Patterson. According to our morgue,
1: he, or somebody, had done a quick and thorough research job on Patterson. He had all the details, how 10-12 years back she'd been hailed as a meteor in the art world, that she'd never fulfilled her promise. In recent years was totally unheard of, although her work maintained value. He had all the details of my transaction. He knew the painting depicted two hands was in rather bad condition, and that I bought it for $50.
0: After they bought the painting, the man and the woman with him went to a cocktail lounge in the Van Barth for a few drinks. It's possible he checked the picture there. He may have had it right with him.
1: Why do you want this man, Steve?
0: We think our party is a vital figure in a business and political conspiracy that's reached colossal proportions.
1: You mean threatening Janeth Enterprises?
0: Exactly. What this man represents could destroy Earl Janeth. And we can't let that happen, can we?
1: So, what do we do?
0: Well, we just have to find this man. We can't have him loose, threatening all our existences, can we? Oh, as we understand it, his name is George Chester.
1: I understood it all now. Pauline had given Janeth the full rundown of our Saturday night activities. And had she told him where we spent the night Friday, they probably had a violent fight about it, and he'd killed her and gone straight to Hagen. Then Steve Hagen was the business associate the newspapers mentioned who provided Janeth's alibi. It was plain Janeth knew he'd been seen and was afraid he'd been recognized. The ground I was on felt landmined. One step the wrong way. It's all pretty vague, Hagen. Can't you give me more to go on?
0: You're right, Stroud. It is vague. Our information is based entirely on rumors and tips and certain, well, striking coincidences. When we locate our man, then we'll have something definite for the first time.
1: Well, what's it to be? A story for Crimeways?
0: No. No, I don't think so. I don't know right now just what our angle will be when we have it. We might want to give it a big play in one of our books eventually. A good story should never be wasted, right? Or we might decide to use it in some entirely different way. It's all up in the air.
1: Well, tell me, who else is in on this? Should we cooperate with anyone? The cops, for instance?
0: No. No, of course not. Absolutely not. This is our story, exclusively. It must stay that way. You'll have to go to other agencies for information, naturally, but you get it. You don't give it. Is that perfectly clear?
1: Yes, I understand.
0: Now, do you think you can knock together a staff as large as you want and locate this person?
1: It would be easier if I knew more about this mystery guy, what he looks like. Somebody must have described him.
0: Well, not too well, but we do know he's of average build and height. Weight 150 to 180, under 6 feet. It's possible he's in advertising. But your best bet is this place called Gill's, or the shop where he bought the picture, or the bar of the Van Barth. Oh, and that picture he bought. Perhaps the artist. I have a feeling that picture alone might give us a break.
1: Not impossible.
0: We want this guy in a hurry. Can you do it?
1: You say his name's Chester, George Chester?
0: It might be, might not.
1: Oh, that's a start.
0: Then you go to work immediately?
1: All right, Steve. I'll take the assignment. I have absolute carte blanche?
0: Absolute. Expense, personnel, everything. In every way except time. We want him now.
1: He got up from the high back throne and wandered to the huge plate glass windows that looked out over about 10 million people. I hadn't suspected this cold, dried man would have had such a sense of drama. He took a long pause and he swept his hand out, indicating the city far beneath us.
0: Our man is out there somewhere, Stroud. May even be very close for all we know. It's a simple job for a mind like yours. Get him.
1: I looked out the window myself. Get him, he said. Find him. I had found him. The man I sought was looking back at me. My own reflection in the plate glass. I'd been assigned to set myself up to be murdered.
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3: Special Agent B-9 reporting for assignment.
1: B-9, you are to leave at once for the address given on this card. You are being assigned to Major Alpha, the famous chemist. He has developed a new vapor gas to be used for defense purposes. Tests are now being conducted at an isolated spot to determine the vapor's most effective use. Somehow, this has leaked out. Within the past week, two attempts have been made on the Major's life. Your duty is to protect the Major and, if possible, to apprehend the spy. Keep me informed.

0: Almost at the same time Agent B9 was reporting to K7 for duty, another was reporting to a famous international spy.
1: Enter. What has happened? Why are you here?
2: We have got to work fast, Cavalier. This morning, the Major talked to Secret Agent K7.
1: You are sure?
2: I heard him. He told K7 that two attempts had been made on his life. A special agent called B9 is on his way here.
1: So, he has sent for help. Perhaps it will work to our advantage.
2: But if there is someone here with him, it will be that much harder.
1: On the contrary, my friend. This plays into our hands. What time does this agent B9 arrive?
2: He comes on the late afternoon train.
1: Good, Magnum. When he arrives, you will meet him. You will tell him you have been sent by the Major. You will drive him here. I will have two men here to help you. We will hold the special agent here, and I will take his place. By tomorrow, the vapor gas formula will be mine.
0: Late that afternoon, Agent B9 and his assistant, Rita Drake, arrived at the small railroad station nearest Major Alpha's isolated laboratory.
3: Let me help you down, Rita.
4: Thanks.
3: There.

0: Well, the train barely stopped long enough for us to get off B9. Well,
1: this is a flag stop, Rita. Probably the first time the express has let anyone off here for months.
0: Will we have to walk to Major Alpha's laboratory?
1: Yes, probably. Now, wait, there's a car over there. Perhaps it's for hire. The driver's coming over. Is your car for hire?
2: Are you the gentleman Major Alpha expects?
1: Why, yes.
2: The Major thought that you might be on this train. He sent me to pick you up.
1: Oh, we're in luck, Rita. Very thoughtful of the Major. I expected he'd be too busy.
2: If you would let me have your bag, please.
0: How far is the Major's house from here?
2: About 5 miles, next.
1: It's lucky we didn't have to walk. I'll take the bag, driver. Get in, Rita.
0: This is luck, B9. Oh, look. There are no door handles on the insides of the doors.
2: They were broken off, miss. The Major hired me to carry a lot of heavy equipment. I'll let you out when we get there. Don't worry.

0: An hour later, the spy cavalier knocked at the door of a small cottage and was admitted.
1: Yes?
2: Major Alpha?
1: Yes. Who are you?
2: Special Agent B9. I was sent by K7.
1: Oh, of course. Come in, come in. I wasn't sure whether you would arrive this afternoon or tomorrow morning.
2: K7 thought it best for me to get here as soon as possible.
1: Please, just put your bag down. We'll take care of it later. I was conducting an experiment. That is why I was so long answering the door. Perhaps you will step into my laboratory with me.
2: I should like to very much. We have heard a great deal about what you are doing here. This is quite a place.
1: Yes. I have worked here for many months, B9. Wait, I will put this equipment away and then I will explain. Of course, you know what I'm doing.
2: Only what K7 told me.
1: Uh-huh.
2: I understand you have developed a vapor gas that will be a powerful defense weapon in the event of war.
1: Yes, yes, that is true. Well, somehow that fact has leaked out. Last week, two attempts were made on my life. When I stepped outside my door, they shot at me. I was here alone, you understand, and if I had been killed, they would have been free to examine my laboratory.
2: It is a wonder you have been safe so long, Major.
1: Yes, but no one knew what I was doing. Now, let me show you the gas. I have several tanks here in this rack. Let's see. This is the one. Now, I'll explain to you. My gas is colorless until it combines with the air. When it is released and mixes with the air, deep, fleecy clouds are formed. From an airplane, they look very natural. A bombing plane would never suspect that the city lies beneath them. Now watch. I will release a very little. You see the little cloud that has been formed?
2: That is very interesting. Is it all right for us to breathe it?
1: Oh, of course, of course. My gas is harmless to men or to animals, and it does not harm plant life. Come, now I'll show you everything.
0: Two miles from the Major's laboratory, Agent B9 and Rita Drake were held in a darkened room. Both were tied hand and foot.
3: It's night, B9. I could see light through a crack in the window a little while ago. Now it's dark.
4: Yes, we must have been here nearly 4 hours.
3: I wonder what's happening.
4: Unless I'm mistaken, the one they called Cavalier has taken my place and gone to Major Alpha. He has my bag and my credentials. Somehow he's got to be stopped.
3: Oh, what's the matter, B9? Are the ropes hurting you?
4: No, they're coming loose, Rita. I've been working on them. I think I get my hands free now.
3: Oh, if I could only help you.
4: Rita, I've done it. One hand is loose. Wait, I'll get the other. It's coming. Now I can untie my feet. We'll be free in a minute.
3: But we will be able to get out of this room.
4: We'll find a way. I think we're on the ground floor. Now the ropes are off.
3: Oh, good.
4: How to get yours? Oh, still. There.
3: Oh.
4: Do your wrists hurt?
3: Only a little. Can you get the rope off my ankles?
4: I think so. It's coming. All right. Now rub your wrists. I'm going to have a look at this window. It's boarded up. I may be able to wrench the boards off. Look, Rita. Moonlight. We'll be free in a minute.
0: Later, Agent B9 and Rita arrived at the Major's laboratory. As they were both unarmed, B9 looked in the window before attempting to enter. What he saw told him that they were not too late.
4: I was right, Rita. The spy Cavalier came here. Look, he's holding the Major at the point of a gun.
3: Well, if we could only hear what they're saying.
4: Yes, we can. Put your ear close to the wall.
1: I tell you, I do not have the formula for the vapor gas here. It's in the hands of the War Department.
2: Then sit down at your desk and write it out.
1: But I cannot remember. It is a very complex formula. No man could remember.
2: I will give you just 5 minutes, Major Alpha. Unless we have completed writing the formula in that time, I will kill you and take samples of your vapor gas back to my country. Our chemists can analyze it.
1: But I do not know it. I have told you. The formula was sent to the War Department many months ago.
4: I've heard enough, Rita. We've got to save the Major. We can get the spy later. Now, here's what we'll do. I'll break this window and tell Cavalier I have him covered. He'll think the house is surrounded. He'll give the Major a chance to seize his gun. Do you understand?
3: Yes, B9.
4: Drop your gun, Cavalier. If you don't, I'll shoot.
5: Who is out there?
4: Special Agent B-9. The house is surrounded. You're trapped.
5: You'll never take me.
6: Oh, run. Don't come in. Don't come in. He's sending in the wrong gas.

Special Agent B9 reporting K7. Miss Drake is with Major Alpha this morning. I believe the danger is over. The spy who threatened the Major was named Cavalier. Last night, he was cornered in the Major's laboratory. He attempted to release a tank of the vapor gas to cover his escape. Instead, he turned the valve on the wrong tank and released deadly mustard gas. He died an hour later. Two men who assisted him have been placed under arrest. The case is closed.

the bombing of cities far behind the actual lines of battle will be the most terrible part of the next war, for innocent women and children will be the victims. By supplying information, spies would doom these civilians and would indirectly help cause the death of thousands. Their breed must be stamped out. Listen for my next story. This is K7 speaking.

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1: Strange Wills. Starring the distinguished Hollywood actor Warren Williams and featuring Carlton Young and Howard Culver with an all-star Hollywood cast. Original music by Del Castillo.
2: Dead men's wills are often strange. We cannot attempt to understand them or try to read the answers. We can but tell the story.
3: This is Warren William, bringing you the story, So Deep the Stream. 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

0: And now back to Warren William as John Francis O'Connell in So Deep the Stream.
1: Many people leave strange legacies. One man in Oregon left a trunk full of government bonds to his wife. Another strange character in Chicago left a safety deposit box full of cash, $3 million in gold notes. My client and good friend, Frank Warner, left a most unusual legacy to his son, Evan. But it wasn't gold, negotiable stocks or bonds. He left him a challenge. It was a sweltering summer night when I stopped off to see Frank on my way home. He lived on the Lower East Side of the city. Let's see. 3A. 3B. Oh, here it is. 3C. Frank Warner.
2: Come in. Why, the beard of Shakespeare, if it isn't my good friend John O'Connell. Come in, you misguided pest.
1: Well, here I am, Frank. But you certainly picked a scorcher for our get-together.
2: Now, isn't that just like a lawyer? Always worrying about the temperature or some other irrelevant, inconsequential, and immaterial matter.
1: Well, maybe you're right. After all, what's a temperature of 101 between friends?
2: Ah, that's the way I like to hear you talk. Especially when there's work to be done.
1: Work? On a night like this? Oh, no, Frank. Let's just sit here and talk and maybe reminisce a bit.
2: Later, my fine feathered friend. First, I have news for you. Bad news.
1: Another one of your plays turned down, Frank?
2: That, sir, would be only a temporary setback. What I have to tell you now will be permanent. John, I was over to the clinic on 68th Street this afternoon. I'm going to die.
1: Die? Oh, come now. Don't joke about a thing like that.
2: I'm not joking, John. It's the solemn truth. That's why I asked you to stop on your way home. John, my batting average on Broadway hasn't been very good, as you well know.
1: I've told you many times, Frank, that you've lived 50 years too soon. Your plays are too daring, your philosophy too advanced.
2: You see that trunk over there in the corner, John?
1: You've told me before that it's the morgue for your manuscript.
2: That's right. Inside are over 60 potential Broadway hits. Not for today, maybe, but ready for the world of tomorrow. Someday, John, this tired old world will have to realize that all men are brothers.
1: I'm afraid that won't happen overnight, Frank.
2: Maybe yes, maybe no. Things are moving swiftly in this old world of ours, John. But let's get down to the practical side. I have one son, as you know, Evan. He's the only one I have left in the world.
1: And one of the nicest young men I know, too.
2: He's a fine lad, that's true. And for better or for worse, I've steeped his mind with my philosophy. He's going to carry on as a playwright, going to produce my shows.
1: He graduates this year from college, doesn't he?
2: And with the highest honors. But outside of his education, I haven't much to leave him. Except...
1: Except what, Frank?
2: Except that trunk full of manuscripts and the fanatical belief that one day those plays will help make this world a better place in which to live.
1: What does he think of your plays?
2: He believes in them. So much so that he has sworn to me that he will devote his life to seeing that they are produced. The contents of that trunk, John, have become our religion. So be it. I want you to draw up my will, leaving my trunk and its contents to Evan. Today, it's without value. Tomorrow? Well, who knows, John? Who knows?
1: Frank Warner died 2 years later, while Evan was studying in Paris. His funeral carried little notice in the press, but the church was filled to capacity with old and new friends who had known him. Overalled workmen carrying lunchboxes sat next to and rubbed elbows with gentlemen in silk top hats. As I sat there and looked at the people, I wondered if Frank's philosophy of universal brotherhood hadn't borne fruit. Somehow the thought occurred to me that within the confines of this solemn old church, men and women, high-born and low-born, were gathering to do humble homage at the bier of a brilliant mind. Was this the beginning of reason and understanding? I wonder. Hello?
3: John, is that you, John?
1: Yes?
3: This is Evan Warner.
1: Why, Evan, good heavens. I'm glad to hear your voice again. How long have you been home?
3: Just flew in this morning. It's sure swell to be back.
1: And it's nice to have you here, too, Evan. When can you come over to see me? We've got quite a few things to talk over.
3: I'll come over tomorrow night. I'll even go one better. How about dinner?
1: That would be suit me fine. What time?
3: We'll make it, how about 8?
1: Okay. Dinner at 8 tomorrow night at the Waldorf. It's a deal.
3: And say, John.
1: Yes, Evan?
3: Keep your fingers crossed for me tonight, will you?
1: Fingers crossed? What do you mean?
3: I've got a date with Polly. You remember Polly McGuire, my old friend?
1: You bet I remember Polly. I think she's wonderful. What's up?
3: I'm going to take her over to our old rendezvous, that little cafe over on 54th Street. If everything looks like it used to and she still has that same old feeling, I'm going to pop the question.

0: There you are, Polly. That's my story and my future. How about it, honey?
1: I don't know what to say, Evan, really. I've waited for you this long, and I guess a little while longer won't hurt anyone. But, Evan, do you really have to try producing your father's face? He never got very far with them.
0: Only because the type wasn't right, darling. But now things are different. People are different.
1: Not the people I've seen.
0: What do you mean, Polly?
1: Well, I certainly don't see the brotherly love you want me to believe in sweeping the world.
0: Well, that's because you've just been shut up here in a big city. But believe me, Polly, where I've been, I see the difference. I've seen liberation in action, and it was something I'll never forget.
1: Well, you're right, Evan. Yes, I'm wrong. Anyway, I'll wait until you get this big Broadway smash you're talking about underway. And then?
0: And then, Polly, the day after the opening, you and I'll be married. Is it a deal?
1: Cross my heart. It's a deal.
2: Youth and ambition were not to be denied. Evan Warner had accomplished the impossible, up to a point. By sheer determination, he'd gone out and raised the money to produce the first of his father's plays. It was called Tomorrow's Children. The night before the opening, Evan, Polly, and I had a private little celebration. And here's a toast to the best producer on Broadway.
1: I second the motion.
3: Thank you.
2: Seriously, Evan, I hope you have the biggest smash hit this town has ever seen. I say that as a friend. But don't be downhearted if it's a flop. It's a propaganda play.
0: Well, I think the world is waiting for a moral and spiritual lift.
1: And all I can say is that you're ready to give it to them, aren't you, Evan?
0: Dad and I are, Polly. As you know, this show, Tomorrow's Children, depicts what life will be in a world as free as democracy can make it.
2: I wonder if those millions of people you're worrying about would appreciate our way of life.
0: Oh, just listen, Polly. Listen to the sage of the probate court saying that humanity is still the same old guy that wants to be led around by the nose.
1: Well, I won't take sides in this argument. Let's all wait until tomorrow night. Then we'll know. Won't we, Evan?
0: Yes. When the curtain comes down tomorrow night, we'll know. So be it.
2: Well, the critics all agree that it would have been better if Tomorrow's Children had never been born. The next morning, we got together and wept over the press notices. Evan was deeply hurt.
0: Perhaps I'm crazy, but I'm going on. And Polly, I can't ask you to keep your promise to marry me. I'd hoped for success, and instead I get black, dismal failure. But I can't compromise with truth. Polly, I want you to forget me. Marry someone with a future, with a good job. Someone who can get you the things you deserve. And thanks, both of you, for sticking with me. Goodbye.
2: What are you going to do with a fellow like Evan? Polly waited for another 6 months, and then, bright and early one morning, she called me to say she was married to Cyrus MacDonald, a wealthy mine owner from South Africa. Tired of waiting for Evan, she had chosen this way out. They left by plane that very night for their new home on the dark continent. I never knew how much Evan missed Polly until one day, months later, I dropped into the little cafe where they used to spend their evenings. During my luncheon, Emil, a head waiter, came over to my table.
4: You know, Mr. O'Connell, it's a sad thing about Evan and Polly.
2: Yes. She got married a few months back. You heard about it, didn't you?
4: Yeah, I know all about it. It's too bad, too. You know, those young people never missed a Saturday night down here when they were going together?
2: Yes, I know. I came with them a few times.
4: They always had the same table right over there in the corner. They used to hold hands and dream big dreams. Now everything is cooey.
2: Emil, does Evan ever come here anymore?
4: That's the sad part about it. He still comes every Saturday night, just the same as usual.
2: Is he a new girl?
4: No, not at all. He still reserves the same little table, has it set for two, orders two roses, and then he just sits there like a mummy.
2: What is a table for two, and then comes here all alone, Emil?
4: Exactly. He sits down, listens to the piano. You can see what he's thinking of. But he won't give in. If he would only cry a little, get a little bit sentimental, maybe he would forget.
2: I don't think he's the forgetting kind, Emil.
4: Maybe not. Only, Mr. O'Connell, it makes me sick here at my stomach to see him suffer so. It makes me mad at the whole world, the world he is trying to save.
2: Well, Emil, that's the way of life. Some of us were born to be happy, and some of us were born to suffer. I want to help Evan very much, but he swears he won't see me until he produces a hit. What are you going to do with a fella like that?
4: I don't know. But I'll tell you what I did, Mr. O'Connell. I've collected $2,465 from waiters all over town toward his next play. He's almost got enough now.
2: How much more does he need, Emil?
4: $3,000. And this time, Mr. O'Connell, it's going to be different.
2: Different? How?
4: He must have 10,000 investors in his new show. Everyone from paper boys to beauty shop operators. They've all kicked in all their pennies and... Well, being investors, they will all show up at the theater.
2: I see. With all those investors waiting to see their own show, they ought to have a sellout for weeks to come.
4: Oh, that's right, Mr. O'Connell, that's right.
2: Well, in that case, Emil, I'll tell you what I'll do. I'll send you a check for $3,000. I want to be an angel and go to heaven. But promise me that you'll never let him know it came from me.
4: All right. It's a deal, Mr. O'Connell. It's a deal.

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1: I wish you could have attended the opening night of Evans' new show, So Deep the Stream. Even the aisles were jammed with a shouting mass of humanity who wanted to tell the world just what they thought of Evan Warner. And when the final curtain went down...
2: Thank you, Ben. Thank you. I made one big mistake in my life. I tried to produce a show for the people and by the people with money not of the people. It didn't work. This time, things are different. So Deep the Stream is your show. Yes, the story of your life. You the bootblacks, you the waiters and the steam fitters, you the hairdressers and the seamstresses, you are the stream. I promise you that one day we'll have a people's theater where your own shows will be produced and financed by all of us. Yes, all of us with our pennies and nickels, so that our message will be heard round the world. Our world. Our one world.

0: Evan Warner became the country's overnight sensation. Critics, sensing the popular movement, jumped on his bandwagon. Here was the great humanitarian, the new Lincoln. But others made over him, too. Others in the form and shape of lovely Pamela Hazelton. She lost no time in becoming friendly.
1: Oh, Evan, darling, what you haven't done to us. But you know, I went downtown and applied for a job as a social worker this morning. Oh, I want to work right in the midst of the poor and underprivileged.
2: But, Pamela, I don't want you to go that far. After all, the work is hard, tiring.
1: What would you have me do, Evan? Just sit here in this penthouse apartment and wait for you to call me?
2: Well, I could think of worse things.
1: Selfish genius. That's what you are, too. Now that you've converted me to your way of thinking, you want me to be a drone bee.
2: But you're too beautiful, my darling, to go into the slums.
1: All right, my dear one. Pamela's ready to compromise. I'll stay away from social service work. If you'll take me to dinner at the Versailles tonight, and then we'll do the night clubs. Now then, how's that?
2: How could I resist, Pamela, dear?
1: And one more thing.
2: Yes, sweet?
1: I've scheduled you for the guest of honor at our next club meeting. All of my friends want to meet the young man who conquered Broadway single-handed. Why, they consider you a new Daniel.
2: A new Daniel? And a den full of lions, too. Social lions who think in terms of Rolls Royces and diamonds.
1: Well, such a bad world, my darling. It offers many things your old world simply hasn't got. And more, it offers connections. I do so want you to do a new show. One of your own. And something more for the intelligentsia this time.
2: Well, it's a thought. Maybe it's time I had a little nest egg, too. Everyone else seems to be getting them. Okay, we'll do it, Pamela. Of course we'll do it.

0: Not long after, the engagement of Pamela and Evan was announced. Evan had deserted his ideal. He moved over to the swanky side of town. His name was mentioned almost daily in the society column, but it was mentioned elsewhere, too. For example, in the little cafe on East 54th Street. Emil minced no words.
1: Can you beat it? Can you beat it, Mr. O'Connor? Here his friends all over town had faith in him and his ideals. We came to his rescue when he didn't have a friend or a red cent for that matter. And what happened? Success went to his head. So what does he do?
0: Yes, yes, I know, Emil. But what he did has been done before and will be done again.
1: That's what we can't figure out. Who is this Pamela girl? What has she got that she couldn't find in, well, say, Polly, for instance?
0: Oh, yes, Polly. Say, there was a fine girl. I wonder whatever happened to her. It's been months.
1: Well, I heard from her less than a month ago. She's coming back here, didn't you know?
0: No, she's never written to me.
1: Her husband was killed in an airplane wreck almost 3 months ago. She'll be here next month.
0: Next month, eh? Maybe she'll be here in time for the opening of Evan's new show.
1: His new show. That is very funny. The carriage trade better come out in droves, because we won't be there. You can be sure of that.
0: As soon as Polly arrived, she came over to see me, pale and wan from the ordeal she'd been through. I thought I detected a gleam in her eyes, the gleam of a crusader.
2: I had to go out of the country, John, to see that Evan was right. What I saw in Africa. Well, I hate to go into it. This tired old world does need another Lincoln, and I'm not fooling.
0: Perhaps you're right, Polly. But what do you intend to do about it? I've told you what happened to Evan. He's to be married next month, you know. And he's sort of given up his crusade for humanity.
2: John, listen. Evan wasn't the originator of this idea, was he?
0: No, it goes back to his father, the original author.
2: Yes, and if I remember correctly, his father had a whole trunk full of manuscripts. Where are they now?
0: Still in the trunk, I guess. Evan hasn't much more use for them.
2: Well, that's what I'm driving at. I read many of those shows. One in particular was called Song of the Torch.
0: Song of the Torch. I remember that one, too. It carried a powerful message. Satirical, but I thought it excellent.
2: John, I want you to buy the rights to that show. Don't tell him who intends to finance it or who will produce it, but just get it at any price.
0: I know that you're well able to finance it, Polly, but whom do you have in mind to produce it?
2: I'll tell you, John. The same people that made So Deep the Stream a great hit that it was. The waiters, the bootblacks, the small fry. Yes, the people, John.
0: Well, say, Polly, I think you've got something. Let the people do it. You're right. It's about them. Why not let them produce it? Good. I'll get busy right away, and
2: Maybe what, John?
0: Maybe it will bring Evan back to his senses.
2: Gee, I never thought lawyers could be so intuitive. Or maybe you're right. And here's hoping.
0: I wondered how Evan felt about a month later when he read in the papers that the People's Theater Group was opening with the Song of the Torch. I wondered, too, how he felt when his new show, Gay Blade, financed adequately by his wealthy friends, closed after a week's run. His conscience must have bothered him, because one afternoon he came to see me at my office.
3: It's just one of those things, John. The story was weak, the direction even worse. I tried to hire Robert Light, but he was tied up in Hollywood.
0: Yes, it's too bad, Evan. Tell me, how's Trix? You've certainly shied away from your old friends these past few months.
3: Yeah, I know. But don't rub it in, John. You know how it is. Poor boy makes good wine, caviar.
0: And Pamela?
3: Oh, there's nothing wrong with Pamela, John. She's really fine, only...
0: Only you're just beginning to learn that you were a fish out of water, eh, Evan?
3: I guess that's it. John, I've wanted to go back to the old crowd for months. My own people. Guys who learn life the hard way, but... It's hard to say, but I'm ashamed of myself. They think I'm a heel, and I guess they're right, John.
0: Well, maybe it's not too late to make amends, Evan.
3: Well, what can I do to square myself? They won't forget or forgive.
0: No, I wouldn't say that. You know, of course, that one of your father's plays is opening this week. Day after tomorrow, in fact.
3: Yes, I read all about it. I wanted to drop into rehearsals, but, well, you know, they'd run me out of the theater.
0: Tell you what I'll do, Evan. I'll reserve seats for the opening night. And you come with me.
3: Come with you, boy? Oh, will I? And thanks, Mr. Consular.

0: Song of the Torch played to an overflowing and enthusiastic audience. The program carried the name of no director, but that didn't stop the show from being a smash hit. From our seat in the third row, we saw and sensed the beginning of something that transcended art and the stage. We saw public opinion being welded by sheer force of dramatic intensity. As the curtain lowered, the people stormed their approval.
1: Polly, who teaches her?
2: I don't know. It must be a director or a producer. Listen to him cheer.
3: It's Polly, John. It's our Polly. Stand up and cheer. It's Polly. She's wonderful.
4: Thank you. Thank you, everyone. I didn't do much, honestly. All the credit for this great and wonderful show belongs to only two people. The first, to Frank Warner, who wrote it. And secondly, to the one and only Evan Warner, his son, who had the courage of his own convictions and who believed not only in his father, but in us, the people. Without either of them to show us the way, this show would never have played. And it gives me the greatest of pleasure tonight, ladies and gentlemen, to present to you the guiding star, the one who was always behind me in this glorious venture, Evan Warner. Just a minute. Come up here, Evan. Come up here where you always belong.

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1: The People's Theater Group is a thoroughly viral and potent influence on our lives today, thanks to Frank Warner and his son, Evan, and to Polly, Emil, and thousands of people who made it possible. Their message is the message of liberty and freedom. 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

Next week, I'm going to tell you the true story about a mad miser who accumulated a pile of gold dust that was well worth over $1 million. This miser hated the thought that he would have to leave this fortune to his heirs. So he conceived a plan whereby he willed the gold to his relatives, but made sure they wouldn't have the pleasure of spending it. We call this interesting story Miser's Gold. This is Warren William inviting you to listen again next week.

0: On your last trip, did you discover what the Earth people eat? They eat a great many of these. They peel them with their metal knives. Boil them for 20 of their minutes. Then they smash them all to bits.
1: They are clearly the most primitive people.

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0: So that's all you're doing? Just asking?
1: Yeah, that's all I'm doing. Just asking. When you found out we couldn't get delivery on that plane for 2 weeks, why'd you go ahead and order it?
0: Because we want an airplane.
1: But there's other airplane factories. Why didn't you tell them to go jump in a lake?
0: Because this is the kind of plane we want.
1: Well, just the same, it looks to me
0: like... Oh, forget it, will you, Doc? We've been over this once. We've been over it a dozen times.
1: Well, I'd like to know what we're going to do in San Diego for 2 whole weeks.
0: Sit here and like it. Besides, supposing we had the plane. We haven't got any plans. What would we do with it?
1: Well, I could think of something, I bet you.
0: Such as what?
1: Well, how about flying to the Hawaiian Islands?
0: And what would we do after we got to Hawaii?
1: Well, I hear they got some mighty good-looking hula girls in Hawaii.
0: Oh, nuts.
1: Well, okay, then. How about a nonstop flight from here to Singapore?
0: Yeah, or Timbuktu.
1: You don't like that either, huh?
0: No, I don't like that either, huh?
1: Well, we ain't been to Central America for quite a spell.
0: Well, now, that's some better.
1: You kind of like that, huh?
0: No. What will we do when we get there?
1: Well, how do we know? There's always something interesting to do in them countries down there.
0: Mm-hmm. Yeah, that's not a bad idea.
1: I'll say it ain't. There's a lot of hot stuff down yonder besides food. And I don't mean the weather.
0: I wonder what Reggie'd say to Central America.
1: Oh, what the heck? Reggie don't care. If me and you say Central America, then Reggie says Central America.
0: We'll have to steer clear of Guatemala.
1: Oh, they probably forgot us by this time.
0: Don't you think they have? And there's one thing I don't want to do, spend the rest of my life in a Central American jail.
1: Boy, do they have filthy hoosegows down there. Then it's Central America, sure enough?
0: Yeah, let's sleep on it. It sounds good.
1: And here we got to wait 2 weeks before we can get started.
0: Now, Doc, don't start that again. Hey, where'd you go anyway?
1: He said he's going over and sit in the lobby of one of them big hotels and look at the pretty women.
0: Reggie said that?
1: Well, I said it and he didn't deny it.
0: Not Reggie.
1: No, I reckon he's over at the airplane plant, keeping an eye on our ship.
0: Now, that's more like it.
1: Yeah, he was saying this morning he's going to see that every bolt and wire that went into our plane is going to be right.
0: Well, he's the boy who can tell.

0: Well, he's the boy who can tell.
1: I'll bet he's about as popular as a mad dog over there.
0: He won't let that worry you. What's the idea? Who are you calling now?
1: Same place. Hello? Give me room service.
0: Hey, you're not going to eat again.
1: Well, what else is there to do?
0: But this is the fourth time.
1: Hello? Room service? Well, looky, send up half a dozen fried ham and egg sandwiches. Yeah, half a dozen. And a quarter milk. Uh-huh. Yeah, that's all. Wait a minute. You want any, Jack?
0: No, I don't want any.
1: Okay, that's all. And don't take all day.
0: Don't you realize at 6 o'clock we'll get down to dinner as soon as Reggie gets here?
1: Well, what the heck? Six sandwiches ain't gonna hurt anybody's appetite.
0: Well, not yours, anyway.
1: Hey, Jack.
0: No?
1: You done any thinking about Maestro or Nashie lately?
0: No. Why?
1: Oh, I don't know. I keep feeling kind of bad. The Maestro went and got himself sent up for life.
0: He was lucky not to get the gas chamber.
1: Yeah, I suppose so. But I keep seeing his big fat carcass is sitting on a stone bench in one of them little old cells. He wasn't made for that sort of thing.
0: Pretty tough, all right.
1: It's sure swell of you to get Nashie that job.
0: Oh, why not? She'd have starved to death without the Maestro if somebody hadn't done something for her.
1: Yeah, she sure did depend on him a lot.
0: Dancing in a nightclub up in Hollywood isn't much of a job.
1: Well, just the same, the crowd sure go for her.
0: Well, it's a meal ticket anyway. She's as good as they seem to think she is. Maybe she'll get something better.
1: That poor old Maestro. I wonder if he'll try any of his magic tricks up in the big house. Well, open the door. Come on in.
2: I can't. The door's locked.
1: Oh, hey, Jack, open the door for the waiter, will you?
0: Certainly not. They're your sandwiches.
1: Well, of all the two-tailed sippy cats.
2: Hey, you're going to open this door, aren't you?
1: Well, ain't you got a key?
2: No, I ain't got no key.
1: Okay, I'll get up. Just plain accommodating, ain't you?
0: Well, they're not my sandwiches.
1: Well, and don't ask for one, either.
0: Don't worry.
2: Well, this guy's an
1: ass. I'm a-coming. Keep your britches on.
3: Oh, thanks, pal.
1: Well, hey, where's the sandwiches? I said, where's the sandwiches?
3: What sandwiches?
1: Well, ain't you the waiter?
3: No, I ain't the waiter.
1: Oh, you ain't, huh?
3: That's right, buddy, I ain't the waiter.
1: You don't say.
3: Sure, I say. And don't neither of you boys bat an eye on account of I'm a torpedo and I'm hot.
1: You hear that, Jack?
0: Yeah.
1: I don't see no shooting pistol.
3: What you think this bulge in the coat pocket is, a birthday present?
1: Oh, so you're a torpedo and you got the drop on us. Well, what about it?
3: You got cash?
1: Well, what about it, Jack? We got any cash?
0: A little.
1: Yeah, we got a little cash, son.
3: And how about shelling out?
0: Oh, I get you now.
3: What do you mean you get me?
0: Well, you're one of these people who advocates the redivision of wealth.
3: I don't get you. No, don't move your hands.
0: I mean you want half of everything we've got.
3: Wrong.
0: I am?
3: You bet. I want all of everything you got.
1: Just a doggone haul.
3: All right, come on. Cut the gab. I'm passing the collection plate. Shut up.
1: Well, now, fella, when you put it like that...
3: Hey, who's that?
0: Probably the waiter with Doc's sandwiches.
3: Waiter, huh? You let me handle this. And the first mug that speaks out of turn gets hot lead in his sandwiches.
4: You ordered sandwiches?
3: That's right. Bring them in and set them down.
4: Sure.
3: What kind of sandwiches are they?
4: Fried ham and egg.
3: Yeah? The egg's fried soft.
4: How can you eat a soft egg in a sandwich?
3: Well, what you standing there for?
4: I usually get a tip.
3: Oh, so you want a tip, huh?
4: Yeah.
3: Well, take a tip from me, buddy. Do something about that sore throat.
4: That ain't no sore throat.
3: It ain't?
4: No, I had my tonsils cut out and some of my vocal cords come out with them.
3: Get out of here.
4: No tip?
3: No tip.
4: Now, I am glad I spilled them sandwiches on the floor.
3: Spilled them on the floor, huh? Well, they don't look spilled to me.
1: Hey, let them sandwiches alone. They're mine.
3: Quiet, buddy. Ham and egg sandwiches are my favorite fruit.
1: Why, blast your ornery hide.
3: Hey, that's good, too. What's that stuff in the bottle?
1: It's a milk, and you leave it be.
3: You'll drink it?
1: Of course I drink it.
3: Huh. I ain't had no milk since I cut my milk tooth. Almost forgot how it tastes.
1: Jack, are we just going to sit here and let him eat my sandwiches and drink my milk?
0: I am.
1: Well, I ain't that blamey.
3: Sit down.
1: Sit down, nothing.
3: Sit down. Or would you rather have a hole in your middle?
0: Doc, don't be a fool.
1: Well, that makes me just plain mad.
3: Ah, that's better.

0: Hey, say, that milk ain't such bad stuff. No wonder babies cry for it. Go swell with sandwiches.
1: You're going to eat them all?
0: Thanks, Bill. I don't mind if I do. And say, how about ringing downstairs and having them send up some chocolate cake?
2: Well, I'll be doggone if I will.
0: You don't like chocolate cake?
2: No, I don't.
0: Well, I ain't adverse to a slug of coconut cake. You like coconut cake?
2: No, and I don't like banana cake.
0: What? You don't like banana cake?
2: No, I don't.
0: Oh, that's too bad. Hey, hold it. I'm going to have me another slug of milk.
3: Get him, Doc.
4: You bitch.
3: Hey, look out, will you?
4: Get his gun, Jack.
5: I got it.
4: Now then, get up on your feet.
3: Hey, cut out the rough stuff, huh?
4: Eat my sandwiches, will you?
5: Hey, you shouldn't have knocked him out, Doc.
4: Why not?
5: Now we got a body on our hands.
4: Yeah? Well, just open the door.
5: What for?
4: Well, just open it. I'll show you. Yeah, kind of hefty at that.
5: What do you think you're going to do with him?
4: You see that linen closet across the hall?
5: Oh, I see. You want some help?
4: Nope. Just open the closet door. There. Let him sleep off my sandwiches in there.
5: I wonder what gave him the idea he could come into our room and hold us up in the first place.
4: Oh, probably just one of them smart operators.
5: Yeah. Well, by the time we get back into our room and clean up a bit, Reggie ought to be here.
4: Yeah, come on. I'm hungry.
5: Hey, Doc. Listen.
4: Doggone. Will you listen to that little old she-girl cry?
5: It's coming from the room right next to ours.
4: You think we ought to do something?
5: I don't know.
4: Yeah, come on. It ain't right to let a little old she-girl cry like that.
5: Well, I guess it won't hurt to rap on the door.
4: Yeah. Try the knob. Unlock?
5: Yeah.
4: Open it a crack. Let's see what's going on.
5: We may get our heads knocked off for this.
4: Hey, look. All alone, just laying there on the bed, sobbing her heart out.
5: Yeah. Well, what do we do now?
4: Well, I don't know.
5: I do. Come on in.
6: Who's there?
5: Hello.
6: Who are you?
5: We're from next door. We heard you crying. Is there anything we can do?
6: No. No, go away.
4: Hey, we can't leave you here crying like
6: go
4: that.
6: Go away if you know what's good for you. Go away.
5: All we want to do is...
6: If you know what's good for you, stay away from me.
5: Why do you keep saying that?
6: It's true. Something horrible happens to every man who knows me.
4: Hey, what sort of something?
6: Death. Horrible thing. Oh, I want to die. I want to die.
5: Oh, that's silly.
6: I'm an enemy of society. Killing the things I love, bringing death to those who try to help me.
4: You do all that?
6: Yes. It's the Richard curse. I'm evil. Evil. Don't touch me.

further transcribed adventures of Jack, Doc, and Reggie will come to you tomorrow at this same hour. I Love a Mystery, written and directed by Carlton E. Morse, comes to you Monday through Friday, featuring Russell Thorson as Jack, Jim Bowles as Doc Long, and Tony Randall as Reggie York. Frank McCarthy speaking. This program came from New York. 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
2: Then I worked in Burlicue for a while. That'd be about the time you were graduating. I graduated in the wrong school, Jerry.
3: You can argue all you want, Linda, but...
4: Linda!
2: I've got to go.
3: Will you see me later?
4: Linda!
2: If I can.
3: If he does that to you again, so help me
4: out. Linda!
2: Goodbye.
3: Poor kid.
5: Anne, not before time.
3: Oh, how did you get in here?
5: Well, if you must know, I was most unladylike and crawled through the transom.
3: Well, if Mrs. McCready saw you, I'd get thrown out.
5: On the contrary, Mrs. McCready helped me crawl in. She couldn't find the pass key. She approves of me.
3: No, it just shows what a bad judge of character she is.
5: She thinks I'm good for you.
3: A little she knows. Hey, what's that I can smell?
5: Well, don't say it like that or you won't get any.
3: Irish tea?
5: Good. Got it in one. Now, how do I rate, Mr. Mulligan?
3: You're an angel. That's just what you are. Is it ready?
5: I wish you'd get that eager look in your eye when you thought about me. I get an inferiority complex when I'm around you. Beaten by a pot full of meat.
3: Say, how come the hospitality?
5: Well, I figured you wouldn't be eating much tonight, tomorrow being payday. And I also figured that if you came here, if I came here and cooked your dinner, you'd have enough tomorrow night to take me to a movie.
3: Oh, haven't you any pride?
5: Oh, I did have once, but a girl can only wait so long.
3: All right, you win. Matter of fact, I have enough left over to take you to a movie tonight.
5: Goody!
3: So, if you'll just serve the stew, I'll clean up. Oh, and hand me a double service. I'm starved.

0: Nice movie.
1: Mush.
0: Your trouble is you won't allow your emotions to take over. I cried and cried.
1: I know. My shoulder needs wringing out.
0: I'll buy you a new shoulder pad. Even bigger. It's a beautiful night.
1: Yeah, sure is.
0: Moon, just the right size. Stars, just shiny enough. Did you order this for me?
1: No.
0: Oh, I give up. Come on. You may as well take me home.
1: We can go to my place for coffee first, if you like.
0: Well, you might as well. Frankly, I think I'm losing out fast. Tell me something. Am I ugly?
1: No, why?
0: What color are my eyes?
1: Oh, how should I know? Blue, I think.
0: Oh, not that it matters, I suppose, but they're brown. Have a nice figure. Not Hollywood, but I can beat most of the crowd.
1: Check.
0: I'm not exactly brilliant, but I'm not dull-witted either. I've read a book.
1: Check again.
0: Well, then what's wrong with me? I've been throwing myself at your dumb skull for just on a year now. You know, what happens is I get bounced on my beam ends.
1: Alan, you really want to know what's the matter with you?
0: Sure.
1: I mean, you won't be offended if I tell you.
0: What if I am? I asked for it, didn't I? Go ahead.
1: Well, No, maybe I better not.
0: Look, will you get on with it?
1: Well, No, I don't think so.
0: If you don't tell me, Jerry Mulligan, I'll bring you right here and now to help me.
1: Well, you asked for it. Alan, you're everything you said you are. But I'm afraid, I'm very much afraid that you'll never get a man.
0: Why?
1: Your feet are too big.
0: Why, you great overgrown fool!
1: Here we are.
0: Well, that could be construed as the finish.
1: Shh. Wait, Mrs. McCready.
0: That could be construed as the finish, Jerry Mulligan. After tonight, you and I are completely and utterly through. Do you hear me?
1: I hear you, and so can the whole building. Look, put that light on, will you? Here we are.
0: Yeah, well, you can make your own coffee.
1: Did it ever occur to you that you might be trying too hard?
0: Maybe I should take a leaf out of someone else's book?
1: What do you mean?
0: What do I mean? The glamour job next door. Yes. That surprised you, didn't it? Don't worry, Jerry. I've seen the adoring glances.
1: Now, look, don't be ridiculous.
0: Calf eyes. Well, I might try too hard, Jerry Mulligan, but all you do is look sick.
1: Will you leave it alone?
0: Quote, Belinda, I'll lay it on the line. I want you to be my girl. Unquote.
1: Oh, I hope it was fun listening.
0: Oh, yeah. Yeah, it was a shriek. And you ain't laughed me head off. Now, she's no good for you, Jerry.
1: How about you mind your own business?
0: Well, you must know it, too. Maybe she's nice. I don't know about that. But she's not for you.
1: Oh, quit it, will you?
0: Oh, all right, Jerry, I'll quit it. But you see if I'm not right. Now, I guess I'll go home.
1: Oh, but what about your coffee?
0: Yeah, I don't feel like any. Night, Jerry. Thanks for the movie.
1: Well, will I see you tomorrow?
0: Well, we work in the same newspaper. Hard to miss each other. Good night.
1: The guy who said women were unpredictable was sure right. Yeah, better hit the sack, I suppose. Women.
0: Jerry.
1: Linda. Linda, what's wrong? Come in.
2: Well, I'm a terribly late, Jerry.
1: Oh, that's all right. What's wrong, Linda? You're trembling.
2: Oh, do you mind if I wait here a while?
1: Oh, Stan.
2: Mm-hmm. He's been drinking. He saw me down the street and started to abuse me.
1: Well, why didn't you call the police?
2: Oh, I couldn't do that.
1: Well, if you won't, I will.
2: No, I just want to sit here till he gets in. Then he'll go to sleep pretty quickly.
1: Oh, sure. Well, I'll make some coffee.
3: You just sit down right there and take it easy.
1: You take the coffee, Black Linda?
2: Stan.
4: Anyway, she can get it, son.
2: Please, Stan.
3: Oh, what are you doing here?
4: I have come here for my dear sister. Are you ready to leave, dear sister?
3: She doesn't want to go with you.
4: Keep out of it, kid.
3: I said she doesn't want
4: to... And I sell your face. Come on.
2: Please, Stan, don't make a scene.
4: Would I do that? Peaceful Stan, the happy man.
2: Good night, Jerry. Thanks.
3: Linda, you don't have to leave if you don't want to.
4: Sure, she don't have to leave if she don't want to. You want to leave, Linda?
2: Yes, Stan. Yes, I'm coming now.
4: You go on ahead and make up some coffee, seeing as how you're missing out of here. I want to have a talk with our young friend.
2: Stan, don't cause any trouble. Jerry didn't mean
4: anything.
2: Can't
4: I have a friendly talk with a neighbor without you butting in? Well, butt out. Go on.
3: Good night, Linda.
4: Go on. A man said good night.
2: Good night, Jerry. I'm sorry.
4: Well, I'm pretty sorry myself. You shouldn't interfere in people's affairs, neighbor.
3: Why can't you leave her alone?
4: You been telling you lies?
3: No.
4: Now, let me tell you a couple of truths, neighbor. You talk to Linda anymore, and I'm going to have to deal with you.
3: Oh, sure. Like you did Linda.
4: You never could keep her mouth shut. Remember, neighbor, you watch yourself. You'll get that pretty face all messed up.

0: you a million times. You're not going to pull that sort of trick on me.
1: I've told you so often, Stan.
2: Oh,
1: I just
2: no.
1: Can't stand
2: Three
1: it.
2: Yeah, we have
0: to learn how to stand it.
2: You wonder what woke me up?
1: I'm just not going. I'm going to take any more.
0: So you know so much.
1: So I'm getting out, that's why.
0: Fine, get out. Get out. Tell everyone. What was going through your crummy little head? Tell everyone.
1: You shouldn't have done it, Stan.
0: You shouldn't have done it, Stan. Why not shouldn't I have done it?
1: Because it's wrong.
0: Where else do I get that much money? Come on, you're so smart. Where else?
1: I don't know.
2: Do I dig ditches?
1: That'd be better.
2: How better? Break my back better? It's $18,000. Get that through your head. $18,000.
1: I don't care. You should have said no. You promised me.
2: Will you pay me $18,000 to keep a promise? You got that much laying around?
1: It's no good, Stan. I'm leaving.
2: You reckon?
1: I'm leaving, Stan.
2: You dumb or something? I keep telling you, you are not leaving. Get it? You are not leaving.
1: I've never been crooked, Stan.
2: Time you started.
1: I've never been crooked.
2: Or smart.
1: Maybe. I'm stuck. I'm stuck all these years, but not anymore. I'm finished now, Stan.
2: Are you deaf or just plain stupid? I'll say it again. You are not leaving. And just to convince you, you are not leaving.
1: I won't. Stan, please. No, Stan.

0: Hello.
1: Do you know what time it is?
0: No.
1: 9 o'clock.
0: What?
1: Do you intend working today?
0: The alarm must have failed. I'll see you. 9 o'clock. Come on, feet, let's go.

0: Funny sort of dream I had about Linda and her brother. There it is.
1: Nothing funny about it. The girl must be on your mind.
0: Oh, not again.
1: I just meant because of last night. Anyway, you're lucky he didn't hit you.
0: You can say that again. He's a big boy. It's funny, though. It feels so real. It's just like I wasn't dreaming. And you can hear through those walls sometimes when it's quiet.
1: Oh, stop romancing. Come on, we're working people, you know. Oh, by the way, I'm sorry I blasted off last night.
0: Me too.
1: See you tonight?
0: Got some study to do.
1: Okay, okay. So have I, for that matter.
0: Still, there's no reason why we can't study together.
1: Oh, it's a date. Now, come on, or we'll be out of work.
0: Enter.
1: Hi.
0: Oh, hello. Oh,
1: such a welcome. I'm overwhelmed.
0: Oh, sorry, I was thinking.
1: About?
0: Mrs. McCready just told me Linda and her brother checked out.
1: Oh, that was quick. What time did they leave?
0: I don't know. Mrs. McCready found a note on a week's rent when she got up this morning.
1: I may be obtuse, but why should that worry you?
0: I was thinking of that dream I had. Doesn't matter, I suppose. Well, it seems odd they should just shoot off like that in the middle of the night.
1: Well, if you're that worried, maybe you should go to the police.
0: What'll I tell them? That I had a dream last night and someone got hurt in the dream and it might be a good thing if they investigated? They put me in a padded cell.
1: Would you blame them?
0: I guess not. Well, it's peculiar. It was so real. All the business about $18,000 and getting out because he'd apparently stolen it.
1: Do you read Pons as well?
0: Oh, very funny.
1: Are you very upset about her going?
0: It's just that it's a funny way to leave a place. They didn't have to sneak out. The rent was paid up.
1: No, I didn't mean about not seeing her again. Not knowing where she is.
0: Yes, I think so.
1: Are you in love with her?
0: I don't know. I think so.
1: You only think so.
0: I didn't have a chance to find out. She wouldn't go out with me except a cup of coffee sometimes. But I always felt as if I wanted to look after her, protect her.
1: Well, you're talking in the past tense.
0: Am I? Ellen, it was so real. The argument and then Stan hitting her and a sort of choked off scream. Silly, but I'm still worried.
1: Well, why don't you ask Mrs. McCready for the key to their apartment? You can have a look and satisfy yourself.
0: What good would that do? If he did kill Linda, he'd have taken the body with him. It's the obvious reason to check out.
1: Well, there'd be some sign, surely. Now you got me believing in dreams. Come on, we'll find Mrs. McCready. I couldn't bear to have this to think about all night. Well, come on.
0: I don't think I want to.
1: Well, for gosh sakes, what are you scared of?
0: But it may not have been a dream.
1: Oh, well, I'll go and get the key. Goodness gracious, you're making a drama out of nothing. I'll only be a second. Pretty's taking in a local movie. She'll be home at 11.
0: Oh, I'm glad.
1: So, if you want to have a look-see, you'll have to break in. Do we break?
0: No. This must be my morbid cycle. I wonder why I should have $18,000 on my brain.
1: Why do we always dream in round figures?
0: Hand me those papers. Not today. It's that pile over there.
1: But they're days old.
0: I know. Now, go through this pile.
1: What am I looking for?
0: Robbery.
1: Any old robbery?
0: Any old robbery that concerns $18,000.
1: Oh, to think I could have washed my hair this evening.
0: Yeah, see now. No, there's nothing here. What about you?
1: There's a revolution in South America somewhere. A man just discovered a way to unboil an egg. And here's a...
0: What?
1: Here's a store robbery 2 days ago in which a man stole $18,000.
0: 2 days ago?
1: Well, then it wasn't.
0: No, it wasn't a dream. That means that Linda's dead and her brother killed her.
1: Been gone for hours. What did you find out?
0: I found the manager of the store. He's the man who had the money lifted from him.
1: I thought you were going going to the police?
0: Well, I wanted to be absolutely sure first.
1: And?
0: The description I gave of Stan Carno tallies with that of the man who robbed the store. It's got to be him.
1: Oh, where do we go from here?
0: The police. Come on.
1: No, next time you dream anything, remember not to tell me about it.
0: Come on, will you? We'll get a cab. Taxi.
2: Sit down, Mr. Mulligan. What's this about a dream? You too, miss.
1: Oh, thank you.
2: What's it all about?
1: Well, it all...
2: One at a time.
0: Well, it's about a dream and some people in the next apartment and a robbery.
2: Yeah, sounds fascinating.
0: It's a bit mixed up at the moment.
2: Well, how about you start talking and I'll do the unmixing as we go along. Interesting story, Mr. Mulligan.
0: Well, don't you believe me?
2: Yeah, I think so. You wake up, you hear an argument, you're half asleep. Well, when you wake up in the morning, it's all pretty hazy. Yeah, now let me see. Why did you contact the store manager before seeing us?
0: Well, I wanted to be sure of everything.
2: Uh-huh. You got any personal stake in this?
1: You see, Detective, he thinks he's in love with Linda.
2: Oh. Well, let's go back to the apartment.
0: But that's no good. He's already checked out.
2: I know. We found his car about 20 miles out of town.
0: You found it?
2: The car was burned out. Come on, kids. We'll take a look at the apartment.
0: This is it. Sorry, Mrs. McCready isn't here. She's got the keys with her.
2: Yeah, I've had to open doors before.
0: They must have been arguing in the kitchen next to my bedroom.
2: Uh-huh.
0: It's through the... Linda. Linda!
3: Oh, no. Oh, no!
2: Come on, kid.
0: But Linda, she...
2: Yeah, you had the right dream, kid, but the wrong corpse.
0: I thought Stan was the one. I was trying to... You knew, didn't you?
2: Yeah, we found a body in the burned-out car. A husband's body.
0: Husband? Why? Why?
2: In Burlicue, you get more jobs if you're not married.
1: But why did she come back here?
2: Well, I think she lost her reason a little after she killed her husband. You know, she could have told us about it, plain self-defense. She must have dumped the car and figured she had nowhere to go and, well, I guess she just gravitated back here. Don't worry, kid. We would have found her.
0: Will she have to...
2: No. No, I don't think she'll come to trial.
0: I'm glad.
1: Jerry.
0: Ellen, I...
1: I know. Come on.

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Next week, another key will open another door to another story. Mystery. Romance. Or adventure. All start when a door is unlocked by... the key.

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2: 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When you hit Howard, hang a right. Howard meets Philip at a weird kind of angle. Then you cross James and Paul. You can't miss Nocturne. It's just past the automat.
1: 19 Nocturne Boulevard. Your address for suspenseful stories of the speculative, strange, and supernatural. Tonight's story is The Outpost.
3: Yes? This is 19 Nocturne Boulevard. Won't you step inside? Did you have any trouble finding it? What do you mean, what kind of a place is it? Would you believe it's an outpost in an asteroid cloud? Somewhere in the distant reaches of the galaxy.

0: Easy now. 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
1: My what? Of course.
0: Tell me your name.
1: Vanessa Nine.
0: Your name is Vanessa Nine.
1: Don't be stupid. It's Vanessa 98949. How old do I look? Where am I?
0: I'll tell you whatever you want to know. Later. You're all wrung out.
1: Nonsense. I am ordering you to tell me.
0: Now, there ain't no call to get huffy, miss.
1: Where is your vox? I plan to let her know precisely...
0: My what?
1: Your vox, the one who gives you orders.
0: He ain't got none.
1: There must be a female around here somewhere.
0: Nope. Just me. And you.
1: What the hell kind of place is this? Oh,
0: There now. You lie back down and get yourself some rest. Waking from deep sub is no cakewalk.
1: Where is that throwback? Frequency 12. Great. Frequency 12. Frequency 12. Frequency 12. Frequency 12. Is there anyone here?
2: No need to holler.
1: Your comm unit isn't set to recognize my voice.
2: Oh. No. I'll see what I can do. You need anything?
1: No. Well, I could use something to eat.
2: Already? I have to finish up something, but I'll be down as soon as I can.
1: What? You get down here immediately! Ah!

0: No. Alrighty. Brought you some chow.
1: It's been almost an entire hour.
0: You caught me outside. It was quicker to finish what I was doing than to come in and get back out again later.
1: Give me that.
0: No.
1: What? How dare you?
0: You're in my house. If you can't be civil, then, well, I could be downright rude, too.
1: There must be someone else here. I will report your behavior.
0: Nope. Just me. Like I told you.
1: Take me to your comm unit.
0: No.
1: But I...
0: You can ask nicely.
1: What? How can you even look me in the face and say such a thing, male?
0: Call me again when you're in a better mood.
1: The radio is broken.
0: Broken? Hold up.
1: I shook it. It wouldn't listen to me.
0: Looks like I'm going to have to get in there. But I still don't understand what you're saying about...
1: You expect me to starve? I just woke from deep sleep. I require caloric intake.

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0: Recorder, playback to Xanadu's final entry.
1: Final log entry of Star Cruiser Xanadu. 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Encountered space debris. Explosion. Unknown cause. Xanadu evac mandated. Pods loose at ship day 172. T Vector. Speed normal.
0: Calculate time in transit.
1: Calculating 1,382 days since Xanadu evac.
0: 4 years?
2: You were on a star cruiser? That must have been interesting.
0: Yes. I am part of the crew of the Star Cruiser Xanadu, bound for Ganymede 800 in the Gargon Nebula. There will be people looking for me.
2: Not here, they won't.
0: What do you mean?
2: I don't know what all your specs there are, but first, no one much comes this far out, and second, well, I do know the Gargon Nebula is hella gone from here.
0: You have to let me contact someone.
2: Nope, I don't have to do anything.
0: I order you. As 3rd Under Lieutenant Subchief, Engineering Bay 5 of the Star Cruiser Xanadu, I command you to take me to your comm room. Please.
2: Wish I could. Left you some food there.

0: What you doing?
1: Keeping busy. What do you want?
0: You about ready to come out?
1: Out of what?
0: The room here.
1: The room? You kept me locked up in here, and now you ask...
0: Don't even lock. I was wondering why you never...
1: Door open. See? Nothing happens.
0: Well, of course not. Doors don't have ears.
1: Normal doors take orders. Radios, too.
0: You're an under-engineer sub-chief thingy, and you don't even know how to work a door?
1: Normal doors take orders.
0: Well, I guess we're all a bit old-fashioned here. This is how you open the door. Wave your hand right here.
1: See. Wait. You said we're all a bit old-fashioned. Who is we?
0: Well, I was including the doors and all.
1: No.
0: Since you like to talk to them all. To the left there.
1: This is it.
0: Yep. Millie's Brain Center. There are 42 more like her spread throughout the cloud. Here. Pretty, huh?
1: It's rubbish.
0: Millie has 12 chambers. Each a self-sealing unit in case of breaches and a backup.
1: How do you call out?
0: Hmm?
1: Out! How do you call out? I need to make arrangements to get the hell out of here.
0: It don't quite work that...
1: Nothing here works. Nothing works at all.
0: Now, I'm real sorry about that, but you need to breathe. And let me finish my sentences.
1: I could have you up on charges so fast.
0: Well, not here you couldn't. Now, as I was about to say, you can call the other habitats, or the quarterly supply ship, if he's in range. Just might be. He come through here only last week.
1: Another male? What is this, throwback central?
0: What you got against fellas?
1: Males have been proven inferior, and in the civilized galaxy have been effectively relegated to a purely functional capacity.
0: You mean where you come from is all ladies? Don't it get boring?
1: What? What are you implying?
0: Just, well, how do you have kids?
1: No one has children. Everyone donates genetic material, and it's automatically matched up with compatible fertilizing agents. Children belong to the community and are raised in a proper, safe environment under supervision.
0: But those poor little boys and girls.
1: Girls?
0: Them poor little kids, never knowing who their mamas are.
1: They're cared for by properly trained personnel. How would someone like myself, with a career on a star cruiser, ever find that sort of time?
0: That's real sad.
1: Not to mention, I haven't spent my life immersed in study of childhood ailments and development.
0: Well, neither did my mama.
1: Yes, I'm sure.
0: Look, you can mock me and turn your nose up at Millie, but don't you never speak ill of my mama.
2: Hey, Grant, you there? Hey, Grant, you there?
0: Yep, what you need?
2: That capsule thing you sold me. You think it used to work okay?
0: Oh, hell. Let me call you back, Lassiter.
1: Sold?
0: I got work to do.
1: Was he talking about a deep sub pod like mine?
0: I find all sorts of
1: you
0: things.
1: You sold a person to that male?
0: What makes you think the pod weren't empty?
1: That's slavery. And you know what that means.
0: Don't matter. Besides, what would I do with two of y'all out here?
1: The same as you're doing with one. Nothing at all.
0: Yep. Long as I'm talking to you, I'm doing nothing at all. Like I said, I got work to do.
1: It was one of these switches. Yes! Lassiter, come in, Lassiter.
2: Huh? Who's this?
1: I met Millie.
2: Excellent. It did work. You tell Grant to let me know when you get here.
1: To wake up the woman in the pod?
2: Yeah. I can't wait.
1: Lassiter, you do know it's vastly illegal to rescue someone and then force them into slavery, don't you?
2: What?
1: If you press her into service, you are committing high seas slavery according to Rule 4715D of the Unitary Code.
2: Is Grant there? Can you put him on?
1: Shut up!
2: Jeez.
1: Lassiter, I will make a bargain with you.
2: Oh.
1: I will help you revive the survivor if you will let me talk to her as soon as she wakes up.
2: Sure.
1: And if you understand that I will find a way to come over there and kill you if you hurt her in any way.
2: Hurt her? Hey, I pay good money for it.
1: Ah!
3: What do I do?
1: Be placating. We have to try and get together and make our way home.
3: Aye, aye, Vox. Data mode for now. I await your word.
1: Remind him I will kill him if he hurts you.
3: He doesn't seem very threatening. I could put him down if I have to.
1: Good. Engineer Vanessa 98949, out.
3: Yasmin 222338, out.
0: What you doing?
1: Huh?
0: I see you found your friend.
1: We were part of the same crew. I have rank, so I told her I would protect her. It's my duty.
0: Protect her? From Lassiter? He ain't some kind of... I ain't even sure what you're thinking he is.
1: A man.
0: Are you afraid of me?
1: You hold all the cards. All you have to do is refuse me food and I'm helpless.
0: I wouldn't do that.
1: You already did.
0: I was trying to get you to... Look, if I wanted to actually hurt you, I got a blaster for that. I just wanted you to think twice and act civil.
1: How many more were there?
0: More?
1: Of the deep sub pods? Did you just find the two?
0: Four. Total. Lassiter's was the last to revive, so all of y'all are all right.
1: All right. Let me talk to them.
0: You gotta learn to stop giving me orders. You're not my mama.
1: Your mother is...
0: She died. Since then, I got work to do.
1: What is this work that seems to constantly demand your attention?
0: You ask nice, you'll get a lot more answers.
1: What is it that you do all day?
0: Salvage. Used to be mining, but the cloud here grabs every lump of crap out of the nearest 10 to 20 sectors, so salvage pays a hell of a lot better.
1: Salvage?
0: And maintenance. Millie here's old. I keep her limping along, but it's truly full time. Come on, I'll show you where the food units are. Then you ain't gonna wait on me if you get hungry. So this switch here changes the band. You jiggle a little bit here sometimes. And this list here shows all the other habitats. The ones up top are closest, most reliable for contact. Next down, these three, well, I ain't heard from them in a while. Not even sure they're still functional.
1: Vacated?
0: No one vacates. Not unless... But comm equipment goes down sometimes, a lot, and it's a bitch to get the right parts.
1: All the habitats are as old as this one?
0: Yeah, they were built for miners. Never really meant to be permanent, but you know how things go.
1: Why don't you leave?
0: Leave?
1: If you sell your salvage, it must go somewhere. Someone must be buying it. Why don't you just go, too?
0: Why?
1: You say it's a full-time job just keeping this place from falling down around your ears. So, find another place.
0: But this is my home. I was born right here in Millie.
1: It is falling apart. I hope you don't think I plan to stay here with you.
0: Of course not. But you do owe me.
1: Owe you?
0: I rescued you. I pulled your damn pod in here and I woke you up.
1: That's...
0: And I've been feeding you and letting you breathe my air, which ain't cheap, I should point out.
1: Then let me get out of your air.
0: First you gotta, you know, pay me back.
1: How exactly? Damn! Bloody Stone Age tools! Ha!
4: What?
1: I patched your antenna into the router from the pod's emergency signal. Some serious interface issues, let me tell you, but you should get much clearer signals now.
4: Damn!
1: Damn!
0: Everything all right?
1: Half my damn solar cells were damaged in the landing.
0: So?
1: I was thinking I'd jury-rig them into something, get you a little extra free power. Bloody hell.
0: That's a nice bead right there.
1: Yes, I think I'm getting the hang of it. Now watch this. Chicken?
0: Holy cow!
1: Well, chicken, but yes, you get the idea. I still have to code the machine's other foodstuff options in for voice. I'll need to get your voice into the system sometime, too.
0: Right. Of course. So I can do it myself.
1: Absolutely. You didn't have any trouble making contact? I appear to be at the very arse end of the cloud, so they're out of my range from here. Damn, these archaic...
3: I got them. You may be disappointed, though.
1: Why?
3: Helen 74589 and Griselda 80281, do not wish to participate.
1: What are you saying?
3: They have become attached to this place.
1: How the blazes?
3: Griselda declined any details, but Helen seems to find some companionship in the man Conrad and his children.
1: Children? At least we've only got men to deal with.
3: Yes.
1: Sit down.
0: Sit? Why? I always eat standing.
1: You practically sleep standing. I have never seen you relax.
0: Last time I just sat and waited was...
1: Yes?
0: Don't know. Doesn't matter.
1: Why not sit?
0: Too much to do.
1: Please. Haven't I helped at all?
0: Oh, yeah. Many hands make light work, like Mama used to say. But there's always more to do. But the repairs are real good. If this keeps up, we can... We can maybe repressurize caps of 14.
1: Do you need the space?
0: Never hurts. Could put some more hydroponics in there. Maybe put in some greens and generate oxy out of my own. Why not? It's like minting money.
1: You'd be better off with algae tanks. They take more processing to make them palatable for eating. Much more. But they've been genetically manipulated to give a much higher O2 to cubic foot ratio, and they require less nutrient.
0: I'd have to get it from somewhere.
1: Shouldn't be difficult. Most cruisers have algae tanks, and all you need is a dip to start with and some growth media. The tank, well, you could pretty much put anything together if you're not too concerned about sterile edible conditions. But for oxy production, anything that will contain the growth medium and keep the temp stable will do. You'll need UV simulators, too.
0: Yeah. Maybe you can send me some when you get home.
1: You could remake one room for food plant growth and have the algae... What?
0: Nothing.
1: There's even better technology out there, you know. I'm surprised you're not more curious.
0: Well, I figured it's like this. Of all you've talked about so far, doors that listen, whatever, this algae thing is the only one thing that seems like it fit into my life. Everything else is like so far beyond me, I don't see it mattering much.
1: But you would know. You would have something to work toward.
0: Something to chase, something to miss. Something to worry about not having? Nah. I figure easier just assume you're going to tell me you can shit blueberry cobbler. It's all well and good, but I don't want to do it. And goodness knows I don't want to eat it.
1: Cobbler?
0: I got things to do.
1: Let me help.
0: Nah. It's all outside. I gotta hawk in some stuff.
1: Outside? In a suit?
0: Yes.
1: Let me help.
0: No.
1: Why? Are you afraid I'll run away?
0: No. Just float away.
1: What?
0: It's my job. I have to do it.
1: Do you have two suits?
0: Yes.
1: Many hands make light work.
0: No.
1: Look, I've put in my 100 hours on simulators, plus over 300 hours working on the hull in stagnant space. Goodness, you've even got gravity here.
0: Minimal gravity.
1: Point is, I know my way around a suit.
0: Look, if things didn't have to be done, I'd never get into one of those damn things myself. There's no way I'd put you out in that kind of danger.
1: You don't like being out there. But I enjoy.
0: You don't want to be here, and that's fine. I'd rather see you leave on the cargo ship than floating off into blackness.
1: Can you ask your Lassiter something?
3: You can talk to him yourself.
1: I just want to know about suit drifts in this area.
3: Why?
1: Just something Grant said.
3: Here he is. You can help Vanessa, can't you?
4: Sure, what do you need?

0: chicken.
1: How old were you?
0: What?
1: When your father drifted.
0: Why do you care? You don't even have a father.
2: I should get back.
1: No. Unless you physically move me, you're not leaving this room. Talk to me.
0: I don't want to talk to you.
1: Why?
0: The more I talk to you, the more I'll miss having someone to talk to later. Get out of my way.
1: No. I've lost people in space, too. I did my time in the Corps. Shipboard accidents. I understand.
0: It's different with family.
1: Show me.
0: I was 12 when my father's line got tangled, and he had to cut it. And something in the piece he was salvaging blew, and it took forever for him to be completely out of sight. He kept talking right up to the edge of radial range.
1: I feel for you.
0: Thank you.
1: I wish I knew what to say.
0: That's all right. I got work to do.
1: Your food? How do you talk to them?
3: It's not always in the talking. What's wrong?
1: I want to offer him sympathy, but he just walks out of the room. He says he just wants to ignore me until I leave.
3: Are you still planning to leave?
1: Aren't you?
3: Well, no.
1: Why? Isn't this sex?
3: Oh, that's part of it. You have to admit, it's kind of fun.
1: I don't. Haven't.
3: Maybe that's why he's avoiding you.
1: But don't you want to go back to your job? Your home? Don't you want your life to have some meaning?
3: Meaning? What meaning?
1: I was on the way to making full chief engineer, and I would have been the youngest to reach that grade. Ever.
3: You would have impressed everyone.
1: Don't talk like that about my goal. The point of everything.
3: And who benefited from this goal?
1: I would. The ship would. Everyone always...

0: would. The ship would. Everyone on it.
1: And someday someone would reach that rank even younger. And when you retired, someone else who could do the job just as well would take over. And no one would even remember you.
0: I would've...
1: Unless you did something like, I don't know, discover an alien race or die to save a bunch of people. But how often does that really happen?
0: I once prevented an explosion because I spotted a faulty valve.
1: And I'll bet every person you saved came and thanked you.
0: The point of preventing a disaster is so that no one knows they were ever in danger. You needed help with... Oh!
2: It's jammed. I can't shift it alone.
0: I see. Hold on.
2: Is your line secure?
0: Yes, I checked and double-checked.
2: Do you think the person inside is still all right?
0: Won't know if she is till we clear some of this debris. Looks like it still has some power.
2: Help me shift this plate. I think it'll clear some of this.
0: Hold on. No, not that. There's too much leaning on it, and we don't know which way it'll fall.
2: What then?
0: This. I think this is the key piece, and I don't see anything it can bring down with it.
2: Oh, hell.
0: What? Oh.
2: At least we should be able to get it clear now.
0: Let's lighten the load. Get the corpse out of there.
2: No!
0: Why?
2: You want to just dump her out right here?
0: Why not? She's dead.
2: She still deserves some respect. I'll do it if you don't want to be bothered.
0: Do what?
2: Bury her.

0: Hey, what's wrong?
1: Nothing.
0: You should have come back in earlier. Your fingers are nearly blue.
2: I told you the heat circulation in that suit ain't up to snuff.
1: I'm fine.
0: Give me your hands.
1: What?
0: Let me warm your hands for you.
1: How do you do that? Your hands are warm.
0: It just came that way. Here, hold your hand here while I...
1: In your jacket?
0: Just do it. Give me the other one.
1: They're fine now. I'll go and...
0: I don't like that nail color there. Can you feel this?
1: Yes. I'm perfectly capable of...
0: This?
1: Yes. I know what the difficulties with cold
0: this?
1: Can be. And... What? No.
0: Here.
1: Oh!
0: Stop squirming.
1: Let go. Let go.
0: Need to get the circulation back. Heat and suction. Look, whatever it is you don't like about this, is it worth losing a finger over?

0: Thanks for the heads up, Lassiter. But it'll happen or it won't. Glad you're doing well, and congrats.
1: We're real happy.
0: Out. Oh.
2: Congrats.
0: Lassiter and Yasmin are pregnant.
2: Oh.
0: Well, they're pleased.
2: I didn't mean to sound... I'm just confused.
0: Well, it won't be for much longer. Quarterly cargo ship will be here in the next couple hours.
2: Grant.
0: Don't worry. By my calculation, we're pretty much square. In fact, you're a bit ahead, hooking up those solar panels and all.
2: Grant.
0: So I'll just cover the cost of your trip, at least as far as...
2: Grant!
0: Damn, now you got me lost.
2: Grant,
0: I appreciate your help here, Vanessa. Got me ahead of my schedule.

0: Go and get the cargo ready.
1: Grant, I need to know something.
0: Whatever I can help with.
1: Would you... Do you... What will you do?
0: When?
1: If I go.
0: Same as I've done before. Nothing's gonna change.
1: You should have kept Yasmin or Helen. They love it here.
0: Yasmin loves Lassiter. Helen...
1: Grant! Why me?
0: You're the prettiest.
1: I am.
0: Yep. I looked at you, and I knew that if I was ever going to take a chance, I'd have to be on that one.
1: Tell me you want me to stay.
0: No.
1: You don't want...
0: You go home. Have a good life. I got cargo to move.

0: Grant? You there?
1: Yeah.
0: How'd it go?
1: I'm doing all right. Even ordered an algae starter culture.
0: But your lady?
1: Oh, I'm still ahead. Even after a ticket.
0: Ticket? Ticket? You let her leave?
1: Of course. She don't belong to me.
0: She would have gotten used to it.
1: I had to get used to being all alone. How could I do that to...
2: To me.
1: What happened? Did you miss it?
2: I decided there was a better use for the cost of my passage. Negotiated for 3 more solar panels and a couple more oxygen tanks for the suits.
1: I don't understand.
2: It was what Yasmin said about being important to someone.
1: But I never said you were...
2: You said it every time you couldn't look me in the face.
1: What do we do now?
2: We build a tank for the algae. Many hands make light work.
1: Many hands make light work.
2: Oh, yes, and,
1: And?
2: This. Not bad. You could use a little practice.
1: Well, I may have had my 100 and then some hours of simulation, but I never actually took one of those there out for a spin.
2: Wait till you see the rest of the equipment.

0: Now that you know how to find us, don't be a stranger. We have enough of those already. Tonight's story, The Outpost, was written by Julie Hoverson. In tonight's production, Vanessa 98949 was played by Julie Hoverson. Grant Hickey was Gene Torkildsen. Lassiter was Russell Gold. Yasmin was Melissa Johnson. And the recorder was Beverly Poole. Also heard, Cole Hornaday and Renaud Leboeuf. The 19 Nocturne Boulevard theme song is courtesy of Kevin MacLeod at Incompetech.com. 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This episode was recorded at Neo Hoodoo Studios with the assistance of Ryan Hurst. 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
1: Yeah, lesbian pornography.
2: I'm hurting my brain now. My brain hurts. Okay.
1: Screw that one. Where should we start? Okay, here we go. I'm not moving a muscle. Okay, here we go.
2: I think it's all sounding good. I think this is one of the best pieces I've written, actually. That's one reason I get so absolutely anal about it, because it's an awesome piece. I want to see if anybody ever writes in and figures out what movie it's inspired by, which I doubt, because it's so obscure.
0: www.19nocturneboulevard.com.
3: I'm crunching my polo, dear Liza, dear Liza. I'm crunching my polo, dear Liza, crunching.
4: The nicest thing about the mint with the hole is that it's smooth and never crumbles. You can eat polo without other people hearing. Try sucking them, dear Henry.
3: I can't. I've already crunched them all.
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6: I came across Mr. Kipling in the meadow by the church. If I've painted that spire once, he said, I've painted it a dozen times. He offered me an apple pie. An artist needs inspiration, he explained. Golden shortcrust pastry, delicious apple filling, and just the right amount of sugar sprinkled on top. But then, when it comes to the little details, Mr. Kipling does have an exceedingly good eye.
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Once again, the keeper of the book has opened the ponderous door to the secret vault, wherein is kept the great sealed book, in which is recorded all the secrets and mysteries of mankind through the ages. Here are tales of every kind, tales of murder, of madness, of dark deeds, strange and terrible beyond all belief. Keeper of the book, I would know what tale we tell this time. Open the great book and let us read. Slowly, the great book opens. One by one, the keeper of the book turns the pages and stops. Ah, the strange story of a beautiful young actress who tried the most difficult role of her life when she impersonated death to win a prize of millions of dollars. A tale titled Death Rings Down the

0: And here is the tale, Death Rings Down the Curtain, as it is written in the pages of the sealed book. In the darkened bedroom of Martha Richards, a room where the blinds are always shut, young Dr. Smith is listening intently through his stethoscope to the laboring heart of his elderly, crotchety patient.
1: Well, how much longer are you going to keep thumping me with that stethoscope, you old quack?
2: I've finished examining you now.
1: Well, don't just stand there without saying a word. How am I? How much time have I got left?
2: Well, that's difficult to say. If you will avoid all excitement, I think I can say a year. Possibly two.
1: A year. Possibly two.
2: Yes, but only if you do as I say. Now, there's no reason at all why you should insist on remaining in this darkened bedroom month after month. Well, it's been a year since you've been out of this room.
1: Oh, you're going to start on that again.
2: And what's more, Mrs. Richards, this living in utter seclusion is bad for your health. You should leave this room and see people.
1: No, Doctor. No. I won't have my maid pushing me around in a wheelchair, the object of everyone's pity. I prefer to remain in this room and have people think of me as I was, not as I am.
2: Very well. Only I can't see why you refuse to have visitors. It would give you some interest in life.
1: It may surprise you to know, Doctor, that I'm expecting two visitors, though it isn't because of anything you've said.
2: I'm sure it isn't.
1: But the way my heart is, I think it's about time I was drawing up a will. Before I do so, I want to get acquainted with my only living relatives, a niece and a nephew from my husband's side of the family.
2: And they're the two visitors you're expecting?
1: Yes. I haven't seen Gerald and Mildred since they were children. I'm very curious to see what they grew up to be like. I understand Mildred's an actress.
2: An actress? You don't mean that Millie Richards is your niece, do you?
1: Yes. Have you heard of her?
2: Of course. Everyone has. She's one of Broadway's leading actresses. I saw her in a play recently and thought she was excellent.
1: Probably drinks and smokes and has been married three or four times. And her brother Gerald is probably an ne'er-do-weel who's never worked a day in his life.
2: Aren't you being a bit unfair, judging the two of them before you've even seen them?
1: That remains to be seen, Doctor. Before I draw up my will, I intend to learn everything about them. I'll give them both every opportunity to prove they're worthy of part of the Richards fortune.
2: When do you expect them?
1: They said they'd be here in time for dinner, which means they should be on their way here now.

0: head.
1: How's the hangover, brother dear? Painful, I hope.
2: What am I doing in this car? Where are we going?
1: Have you forgotten, darling? This is the day we were invited to visit Aunt Martha. No. You remember dear old Aunt Martha. She's the one with all that lovely money.
2: Oh, save it, will you? I'm in no mood for your witticisms.
1: Considering that I spent half of last night looking for you under nightclub tables, Gerald, you might be a little more grateful.
2: Ooh, my head. What a night.
1: Yes, wasn't it, darling? Every place I went looking for you, they gave me IOUs you'd left behind. Exactly how much do you owe around town?
2: $11,000. Millie, you've got to help me. If I don't pay up soon, I'll be in real trouble.
1: What exactly am I supposed to do?
2: You've got to lend me enough money to hold off my creditors.
1: Lend you money? You may not know it, brother dear, but I'm far deeper in debt than you are.
2: But you were getting $1,000 a week as the lead in Let Us Be Merry. How can you possibly be in debt?
1: It's all very simple, darling. I was getting $1,000 a week and spending $2,000 a week.
2: Well, that makes everything just perfect. Both of us so deeply in debt, we probably don't dare go back to town.
1: Perhaps after our visit to Aunt Martha, we will be able to go back to town.
2: What do you mean by that?
1: Why do you think Aunt Martha sent us an invitation to visit her?
2: Your guess is as good as mine.
1: Aunt Martha's getting on in years, and unless I'm very much mistaken, she's decided to draw up a will. Naturally, before doing so, she wants to see what her only living relatives are like.
2: Millie, do you really think she'll leave us some money?
1: If we play our cards right, all we've got to do is convince Aunt Martha that we deserve it.
2: And how are we going to do that?
1: By showing her that we're lovable, simple, and unspoiled. Gerald, do you remember the ingenue role I played in I Dream of Love?
2: Yes, of course. You weren't half bad.
1: Half bad? Why, it was superb. The critics were mad about me. How dare you say I was only half bad?
2: All right. You were superb. What about it?
1: I think I shall play that role for Aunt Martha. Just a simple, unsophisticated girl, untouched by success.
2: How am I supposed to behave? I'm no actor.
1: You just play the strong, silent type, Gerald, and leave all the talking to me. When the curtain rings down on my special performance for Aunt Martha, the Richards fortune will be ours.
3: Come in.
1: Hello, Aunt Martha.
2: It's us, Aunt Martha.
3: Oh, come in, Mildred. Gerald. Well, it's been quite a number of years since we've seen each other, hasn't it?
2: Yes, it has been, Aunt Martha.
1: I've been meaning to call on you for ever so long, Aunt Martha, but something always interfered at the last moment.
3: Well, what finally brought you here?
1: Well, when you mentioned in your letter that you were ill and would like to see us, I simply couldn't stay away. I dropped everything to come here.
3: I'm extremely grateful. Of course, the fact that you might possibly get an inheritance had nothing to do with it.
1: Why, Aunt Martha, what a thing to say.
2: Martha Millie doesn't need money. Why, she's one of the finest actresses on Broadway.
3: So I've heard. What do you do for a living, Gerald?
2: What do I do?
3: Yes, Gerald, what do you do?
1: Gerald works for a Wall Street firm, Aunt Martha. Yes, he works so hard, and they pay him so little.
3: Well, unless I'm very much mistaken, Gerald was left quite a sizable inheritance by his father. Whatever became of that?
2: The inheritance?
1: Oh, that was lost in poor investments, Aunt Martha.
3: I see. Well, I'm afraid there's a good deal about you two that I don't know.
2: I haven't done very much. I haven't gotten very far, Aunt Martha, but Millie's really been a credit to the family name. Everyone's heard of her.
3: Now, see here. I want you and Millie to be my guests for a week. Frankly, I want to know what you're like before I draw up my will.
1: Of course, Aunt Martha. And I do hope that you'll take care of yourself so that you'll live for years and years.
3: Thank you, Millie. Now, I'm afraid I must ask you two to leave, as I'm a bit tired.
2: Why, certainly, Aunt Martha.
1: If we can do anything for you, please don't hesitate to ask.
3: Thank you.
2: I'm glad we're out of there. The old lady stares at a person as though she can see through him.
1: The room's so dark, it was difficult to see her. But you can tell she won't last much longer.
2: Yes, but the main point is, did she fall for our little act? If you ask me, your performance hardly swept her off her feet.
1: Nonsense. I played my role perfectly. Just give me a week, darling, and you and I will be the sole heirs to the Richards fortune.

0: And now to continue the story. Death rings down the curtain, as it is written in the sealed book. For a week, Millie and Gerald have been living with their Aunt Martha, trying to convince her that they are worthy of inheriting her great fortune. And Millie, sure that they have succeeded, is waiting for Gerald to return to tell him the news.
1: Hello, Millie.
2: Gerald, where have you been all night? I've looked everywhere for you.
1: I spent the night in town.
2: Well, you've been drinking.
1: So what?
2: Oh, you fool! What if Aunt Martha were to hear about it, just when everything's working out perfectly?
1: So everything's working out perfectly, is it?
2: Yes. I told you if you'd leave her to me, it would. Last night, Aunt Martha made a phone call to New York. Gerald, it was her attorney she was calling, and he's coming here tonight to draw up her will.
1: You don't say. Well, well.
2: Well, you don't sound very enthusiastic at being named one of Aunt Martha's heirs.
1: My dear Millie, it may interest you to know that the greatest performance of your career has gone for nothing.
2: What do you mean?
1: You may be able to sweep a Broadway audience off its feet, but not Aunt Martha.
2: Oh, why, I tell you, she believes in me utterly.
1: Oh, does she?
2: Yes, she does.
1: It may come as quite a shock, but while Aunt Martha was listening so devotedly to your every word, she had a private investigator in New York at work investigating.
2: A private investigator? You mean Aunt Martha's been checking on our past?
1: That's the general information I received.
2: Why, that double-crossing old hag.
1: Yes, and no doubt you can guess what she'll do when she learns that I haven't a job on Wall Street and that I gambled my inheritance away. And what do you think she'll say when she hears you were named as correspondent in 3 divorce actions and were involved in the Wainwright scandal?
2: Oh, I'd like to scratch out those staring eyes of hers, playing with me like a cat with a mouse.
1: Well, the game's up. We may as well go up to our rooms and pack.
2: What? Walk out on a $4 million inheritance? I should say not. There must be something we can do about it.
1: Yes, well, what, for example?
2: Well, I don't know yet. Let me think. I won't go back to the city beaten, deeply in debt. Martha may think she's clever, but she won't beat me. Before she cuts me out of her will, I'll... Yes.
3: What are you planning, Millie?
2: Gerald, if we play our cards right, you and I will inherit the entire Richards fortune in spite of anything Aunt Martha can do. Now, this is what I'm...
0: As Millie explained her idea, Gerald's face became white. But in spite of his fears, he finally agreed to do exactly as Billy asked. Then in the hours that followed, Millie locked herself in her room and practiced her aunt's signature over and over until she was finally satisfied. And that evening, as the clock struck 8, Millie and Gerald silently stole down the hall to the door of their aunt's room.
4: Let's not go through with this. It's madness.
2: Quiet, you fool. I tell you, it's the only way out.
4: But what if we're caught? You know what that means.
2: I tell you, we won't be caught if you do exactly as I say. I've everything worked out perfectly, to the last detail. Get hold of yourself. I'm going to knock. You know exactly what you're to do.
4: Yes.
5: Come in.
6: Good evening, Aunt Martha.
3: I hope you're feeling well, Aunt Martha.
7: Oh, Mildred, Gerald, eh? Come in.
6: Thank you.
3: It's quite dark in here, Aunt Martha. Would you like me to turn on a light?
7: No, Gerald, that isn't necessary. I'm quite used to being in the dark.
3: Of course.
6: How are you feeling this evening?
7: Much better, thank you.
6: Gerald, perhaps you ought to fix Aunt Martha's pillows. She doesn't seem very comfortable.
7: No, you needn't bother. I'm quite comfortable, I assure you.
6: Gerald, fix Aunt Martha's
3: pillows. I can't go through with it. You hear? I can't.
2: You fool, I should have known better than to count on you. Huh?
7: Mildred, what's Gerald talking about?
6: Nothing important, Aunt Martha. Here, let me fix this pillow
7: I
6: for you.
7: I tell you, I don't want
3: Millie, don't!
7: Mildred,
3: Millie, don't! She's suffocating!
2: Quiet, do you hear? If you haven't got the nerve to go through with it, I have. There. I think that's enough to bring on a heart attack.
6: Oh. How do you feel, Aunt Martha?
8: You're nothing but a murderess of... Oh, my heart!
3: Millie, is she... dead?
2: Yes, Gerald, and not from suffocation, but from a heart attack. I told you it would work out.
3: I had nothing to do with it, do you hear? You murdered her, I didn't.
2: In the eyes of the law, Gerald, you're my accomplice. Nothing you might say can make it otherwise. We haven't time to discuss that. Aunt Martha's attorney should be here in an hour. Now, will you do as I say, or won't you?
3: I have no choice in the matter.
2: No, you're acting sensibly. exactly as I say, and we can't fail.
3: Car just stopped in front of the house. It must be Mr. Jordan, Aunt Martha's attorney.
2: It certainly is punctual.
3: Are you ready?
2: I need a little more shading here under my eyes.
3: Hurry, Millie. He'll be up here in a minute.
2: Gerald, I've never been late for a curtain yet, and I won't be late for this one. There. Now, help me on with Aunt Martha's bedrobe.
3: Right.
2: There. Now, how do I look, Gerald?
3: You look exactly like Aunt Martha. If I didn't know her body was in that closet, I'd swear you were her.
2: In the dim light of this room, no one can help but take me for Aunt Martha.
3: Yes, but what about your voice and the things you may have to know?
2: Just listen to this.
7: Don't be ridiculous, Gerald. As mistress of this house, I answer only those questions which I wish to answer, and I assure you I shall not be tripped up.
2: Does that convince you?
3: Yes, I'm convinced. Now, quick, get in bed. I hear someone coming.
2: Gerald, and please stop shaking. I tell you, we can't fail. I shall give the greatest performance of my career.

0: And now to continue the story. Death rings down the curtain, as it is written in the sealed book. Swiftly, Millie, made up to look like her dead Aunt Martha, slips into her aunt's bed, and then, as Gerald lights a cigarette with trembling fingers, someone knocks at the door.
1: Come in. Good evening, Mr. Jordan. Come in, won't you?
2: Well, Mrs. Richards, how are you? Why, bless me, it's been over a year since I've seen you.
1: Really, Mr. Jordan? Has it been that long?
2: Certainly has. How are your eyes? Still troubling you?
1: My eyes? Oh, they're much better, thank you.
2: Well, that's fine, Mrs. Richards. Oh, by the way, this is Mr. Wilson, my secretary.
1: How do you do?
3: I'm happy to meet you, Mrs. Richards.
1: I don't think, Mr. Jordan, you've met my nephew, Gerald Richards. Gerald, this is my attorney, Mr. Jordan.
2: Hello. How do you do, Mr. Richards?
1: Mr. Jordan, I want to have a will drawn up and signed tonight.
2: Tonight? Surely you can't be serious, Mrs. Richards. After all, your vast holdings require a will that will take you days to draw up.
1: No nonsense. I'll have none of your involved 40-page wills. All I want is a simple will dividing my entire estate equally between my nephew Gerald and my niece Mildred.
2: But, Mrs. Richards, there are so many other details that enter into the matter of a will. For example, we must consider
1: Mr. Jordan, will you do as I say, or must I get another attorney to draw up my will?
2: Very well, Mrs. Richards. Mr. Wilson, please draw up a will dividing the entire estate between Gerald Richards and Mildred Jones.
1: Mildred Richards. She's Gerald's sister.
2: Yes, thank you.
3: I'll take care of it at once, Mr. Jordan.
1: You mean, Mr. Jordan, you've never heard of my niece, Mildred Richards, the Broadway actress?
2: Oh, you mean Millie Richards. Well, yes, of course. I've seen her in quite a number of plays.
1: Oh, really? What do you think of her?
2: Well, frankly, Mrs. Richards, I think your niece has a tendency to overact.
1: Oh, you do, do you?
2: Yes. Take this last play she was in, Let Us Be Merry. Now, I think she played it far too hard for comedy. I'd have preferred to see an actress like, say, Joan Walker play that role.
1: Well, that's only your opinion. I should like you to hear what the critics had to say about her performance. Gerald, will you please hand me Millie's scrapbook? You'll find it on my desk there.
4: Oh, really, Aunt Martha, don't you think
1: Gerald...
4: Oh, very well.
1: I can understand criticism when it's justified, Mr. Jordan, but it seems to me you're going against my niece's huge public.
4: Here's Millie's scrapbook, Aunt Martha.
1: Thank you, Gerald. Just a moment, Mr. Jordan, and I'll read you what the critics had to say about Millie's performance in Let Us Be Merry.
2: Yes, I'd like to hear it.
1: Here we are. This is what Martin Walters, dramatic critic of the Evening Sentinel, had to say. Rarely in 30 years of theater going has this reviewer seen such a fine flair for comedy as was displayed last night by Millie Richards in her new hit, Let Us Be Merry, and that, Mr. Jordan, is the opinion of one of the finest critics in the country.
2: Well, I may be wrong, Mrs. Richards. Naturally, I was only venturing a personal opinion when I said...
3: I have Mrs. Richards' will prepared, Mr. Jordan. I use the standard form.
2: Oh, yes. Let's have a look at it. Yes, it seems to be all in order.
1: You're sure that will, Mr. Jordan, will stand up in court?
2: Oh, yes. Only you'll be leaving a good many unsettled problems to your heirs.
1: It's quite all right. I'm sure they're capable of taking care of them. Your secretary can be one of the witnesses, can't he?
2: Yes, Mrs. Richards, and your maid can be the other.
1: Very well. Now, I'll sign first. There you are.
2: That's fine. Now I'll have the two witnesses sign it, and everything will be in order.
1: Good. I'm quite happy now that it's all settled.
4: You look tired, Aunt Martha.
1: I am, Gerald, I am. Are you finished, Mr. Jordan?
2: Yes, Mrs. Richards.
1: Good. Mary will show you and Mr. Wilson to your rooms. I'll see you in the morning. Good night.
2: Good night, Mrs. Richards.
3: Good night.
5: They're gone. Well, Gerald, I told you it would work.
4: We aren't through this yet.
5: Don't be a fool. The money is as good as ours. All we have to do is put Aunt Martha back in this bed. Tomorrow morning, her maid will discover her dead body, and you and I will inherit everything.
0: The next morning, things went exactly as Millie had foreseen. The maid found the old woman's body in her bed as if she had died in her sleep, and Dr. Smith was summoned at once. After a brief examination, he was satisfied that Martha Richards' tired heart had simply given out during the night.
6: Oh, I can't believe it somehow, Doctor. Aunt Martha was such a dear. It's impossible to believe she's really dead.
7: You mustn't feel too badly, Miss Richards. was all over quite quickly, I'm sure. Your aunt's heart simply gave up.
2: But she seemed so strong and well when we left her last night. Why, when she and I were arguing, it was just like old times.
7: You mean you and Mrs. Richards had an argument last night?
8: Oh, not really an argument, Doctor. They were just debating over my sister's ability as an actress.
2: Yes, that's all it was. I hope you won't mind, Miss Richards, but when I told your aunt, I thought that you overplayed your roles.
6: Oh, that's quite all right, Mr. Jordan. What did she say to that?
2: She almost hit the ceiling when I criticized you. She claimed that you're the finest actress in the country.
6: Oh, Aunt Martha was always a dear.
7: Strange that she should have said that, considering that she never saw Miss Richards perform.
2: Well, maybe she hadn't, but she pulled out a book of clippings about Miss Richards and read me what one of the critics had said about her niece.
7: She did what?
2: She read me what one of the critics had said about Miss Richards' ability as an actress.
7: I see. Mr. Jordan, I think your criticism of Miss Richards that she overplays is justified.
6: I beg your pardon. I never overplayed a role in my life.
7: I'm afraid, Miss Richards, that you overplayed one last night.
6: Last night? What do you mean?
7: Your Aunt Martha was an extremely proud woman. She couldn't stand to be pitied. Exactly a year ago, she became blind. And when she did, she refused to leave her room and allow people to know she'd lost her sight. Only two people knew of her blindness, her maid and myself.
2: But if Mrs. Richards was blind, how could she have read me that notice last night?
7: She didn't, Mr. Jordan. An egomaniac actress disguised as Mrs. Richards read her own notice to you. Isn't that so, Miss Richards?
9: Go ahead, tell him, Millie. You're so clever. You're the greatest actress in the world. You had everything worked out to the smallest detail.
6: Be quiet, you fool! They can't prove a thing. No jury in the world would believe them. I'm too great an actress to be convicted of murder. You hear? I'll give a performance that'll sweep a jury off its feet. They'll never forgive me. They'll never convict me. Never, never, never.
0: And that is the story, as it is written in the sealed book, of how an actress tried to impersonate death and failed. Millie Richards had one more opportunity to act upon the witness stand at her trial, but again she failed, for the jury found her and her brother Gerald guilty and sentenced them to life imprisonment. Strange are the secrets of the human heart and the ways of fate in trapping men and women in their own evil schemes.

And now, keeper of the book, before you close the great volume, show us the tale we tell next time. This one. Yes, a weird and amazing story of a wife who loved her husband too fondly, and of another wife who came from the grave. A tale titled, Till Death Do Us

0: Be sure to be with us again next time when the sound of the great gong heralds another strange and exciting tale from The Sealed Book. The Sealed Book, written by Bob Arthur and David Cogan, is produced and directed by Jock McGregor.
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2: The Diary of Fate.
3: Fate plays no favorites. It could happen to you. Book 63. Page 209. In the Diary of Fate. Yes, here it is. The name Philip Vale. Yes, Philip. In the eyes of the state, your name is spelled in numbers. You live in a narrow cell with narrow men. And there you shall remain for the rest of your natural life. Yet had it not been for a little thing, a trifle, today you would be free and wealthy. Now, too late, you see that the little things are all part of a plan, which once set in motion, continues unwaveringly to the end ordained. And nothing, no, not even I, fate, can alter its course. As this man, Philip Vale, moves through a life now shorn of meaning and stripped of purpose, you who listen may think me unfair. But first pay heed, for soon I will read from his record in The Diary of Fate. I hope you'll understand.

0: life record of Philip Vale now lies open before me. And for a moment, I, fate, look to a single horrible instant.
1: I've got the bond certificate and...
2: And what, Philip? What is it?
1: A surprise. Close your eyes.
2: You have a surprise for me.
1: Yes, I do. Come on now, close your eyes.
2: All right. Just as you say. They're closed.
1: Tight now.
0: Yes, in the life of Philip Vale, a surprise was planned. And so was death. But in the last analysis, it was a common, seemingly unimportant thing that determined the inevitable conclusion. An overturned cup. A train missed by seconds. A lost pocketbook. Trivia? Yes. And yet these little happenings are the very instruments I, fate, employ in shaping your destiny. Remember, Philip, how it all started? You were riding on a train, looking out of the window. Remember?
3: Pardon me, sir. Are you Philip Vale?
1: Well, yes, I am. You're sure?
4: Of course I'm sure. Because I don't believe I know you.
3: Well, my name is Remini, Douglas Remini. Here's your fountain pen. You left it on the table in the club car.
4: What? Oh, by golly, so I did. Well, thank you. Thank you very much.
3: Luckily, your name was on it. Mind if I sit down?
4: Oh, no, not at all. Here, let me move these papers.
3: No, thanks. Cigarette?
4: Oh, yes, thank you. You know, I'm glad this happened. Traveling alone is very dull.
0: A little thing. A lost fountain pen. And out of it, a friendship. Yes, Philip. Within an hour, you had learned that Douglas Remini was a wealthy man. An investment broker. And soon the two of you went back to the club car. The drinks you consumed caused you to freely confide in your now attentive companion.
5: Oh, yes, Aunt Ruth is rich, all right. And one day every dollar she has will be mine. And I can't stand her. You see, Mr. Remini...
3: No. Douglas. Douglas will do.
5: Douglas. Well, you see, I thoroughly dislike her prim manner, and I despise her Victorian self-righteousness. I'd rather make my money in a good, solid deal. Like the one you just spoke of. I'd rather do that than wait for Aunt Ruth to die.
3: You don't sound very concerned for your Aunt Ruth's health.
5: I'm not. But I'm certain that the sanctimonious Ruth Vale will outlive both of us.
3: How old a woman is she?
5: Oh, close to 70.
3: Uh-huh.
5: And you believe it or not, she's already been on her deathbed four times. But she always pulls through.
3: Won't give up the ghost, huh?
5: No, she thinks death is only for the common man.
3: And you, Philip, are her favorite. Is that it?
5: Subject to change without notice, I am.
3: I see. Aunt Ruth demands someone loyal to look after her and her money.
5: Uh-huh.
3: Not a bad job.
5: Not if I watch my step, it isn't. But don't you forget, Douglas, there are others in the family.
3: But they don't love her quite as much as you do, huh?
5: Nobody loves Aunt Ruth like I do.
6: Water Ruth Limited, leaving on track 27 for Albany.
5: No, we'll have to take separate cabs, Douglas. I'm not staying with Aunt Ruth. It's too gloomy at her place. I'll be at the Raymond Hotel.
3: All right, I'll call you there in the morning.
5: Uh-huh.
3: I suppose you still insist that I take this check?
5: Absolutely. If you can turn $500 into $1,000 in 24 hours, I want to be your partner.
3: Yeah, but you don't know anything about me.
5: That's my risk. Well, you call early tomorrow and we'll have lunch together.
3: Okay. Oh, and by the way, I hope Aunt Ruth isn't feeling too well.
5: Well, thanks. Thanks very much.
0: Yes, Philip. Douglas Remini shared your sentiments about your aunt and about money. You had found a partner. The thought comforted you that evening at the Vale home when you talked to the family physician and learned that your aunt was still far from the grave.
4: I see, Dr. Kopeck. Then as long as Aunt Ruth is in good spirits, we have nothing to worry about.
7: Well, it's not that simple, Philip. There is danger. After all, she's passed 68 years, and she's led a most active life.
4: Yes, of course. I understand perfectly.
7: Good. I'm sure your presence will be a tonic. Well, I must be on the way now. Good night, Philip.
4: Good night, Doctor.
2: Do we have guests, Philip?
4: No, Aunt Ruth. Dr. Colfax just left.
2: I'm glad. Man is hardly sociable with all his idiotic talk about my way of life. I buy his knowledge of drugs and not his shallow philosophy.
4: Well, nevertheless, you've got to take it easy, Aunt Ruth. Now that I'm here, you must forget about business and just relax. Completely.
2: Well, not that easy, Philip. I didn't get what I have by relaxing, and I can't make money if I forget about business.
4: Aunt Ruth, I thought we discussed that thoroughly at dinner.
2: We did. And I am going to let you run things, Philip. Once you've proven yourself. But you still have much to learn. So we'll move slowly from the outset.
4: Aunt Ruth, can't you ever lose the picture of me as the little boy vacationing from prep school? You know, in 2 days I'll be 35.
2: Oh, now, don't be impatient, Philip. It's a sign of poor breeding. You inherited that from your mother's side of the family, I'm sure.
4: Well, very well, Aunt Ruth. I won't discuss it any further. The results will speak for themselves. I'll get it.
2: Where is Henry? Why, I keep a butler that goes to bed every night at 9 o'clock at the answer.
4: Hello?
8: Is that you, Phil?
4: Oh, hello, Douglas. Didn't expect to talk to you until morning.
8: I couldn't wait that long. Wanted to tell you that the deal's gone through already.
4: So soon?
8: Yep. You can have your check by noon tomorrow.
4: What? Pull out now? No, sir. I'll give you a check then. And a bigger one.
1: A $500 profit in less than 8 hours.
2: What are you mumbling about, Philip? Not polite.
4: Nothing, Aunt Ruth. Nothing at all. Well, shall we get to work now? The bonds, I mean.
2: There's little to do. I've arranged with Hoffman to give you my limited power of attorney and a certified check for $20,000. Tomorrow, you simply go to Hepworth and Parsons.
4: Hepworth and Parsons? Not the railroad issue.
2: Well, of course, Philip. The railroad issue. It pays a steady 1.5%.
4: Are you blind, Aunt Ruth? Are you still living in the 1890s?
2: Philip.
4: Today, now. Why, there are half a dozen ways for us to double that $20,000 in less time.
2: You will get the railroad bonds. My mind is made up.
3: Honestly, Phil, you're like a kid with a new toy.
4: A $500 toy.
3: That's what I mean. Well, I made $15,000 on that deal, and I'm not half as excited as you are. What's more, I intend to do it again today.
4: Well, give me time. I'll get used to big money.
3: No, it doesn't work that way. In this business, my boy, time and money are one and the same thing. You've got to have the cash in exactly the right place at exactly the right moment. Oh, by the way, here's your check.
4: No, you keep it. Reinvest it for me. I like the way you do business.
3: Well, everyone always tells me there's nothing I don't know about the market. Now, you watch. In a week, the market will be dead.
4: What are you saying?
3: That you can make almost dollar for dollar today, maybe even tomorrow.
4: But after that?
3: Well, conditions change, Phil. Maybe a month, maybe a year before I'd move again.
4: I'm glad you told me that. Douglas, I have a certified check in my pocket for $20,000. Well, you handled it?
3: For 50% of the profits?
4: Yes. All right. It's a deal.
0: Yes, Philip, you made a decision. You converted your aunt's check into cash and gave the money to Douglas. There would be time later to buy the railroad bond, and your mind was at ease that night when you dined with your aunt, or you could see riches for yourself within the next 24 hours.
2: Did you enjoy your dinner, Philip? Philip, I'm talking to you.
4: Huh? Oh, excuse me. I guess my mind was elsewhere.
2: I've noticed that this evening, Philip, and I don't approve.
4: Sorry, Aunt Ruth. I've had a busy day.
2: What did Mr. Hepworth say this afternoon?
4: Mr. Hepworth? Oh, at Hepworth and Parsons. Why, he thought the railroad issue was an intelligent buy. He said that we should...
2: Philip, stop that. Stop lying.
4: What do you mean?
2: Mr. Hepworth died 13 years ago.
4: Well, it must have been... Well, I suppose...
2: I suppose you talked to just anyone.
4: Yes, that's it. I didn't know his name.
2: It's the sort of thing I don't like, Philip. If you're to handle my affairs, you must be 100% thorough. Where are the bond certificates?
4: The certificates? They're in my hotel room.
2: In your hotel room? Philip, they belong here, in my safe. Be certain you bring them tomorrow.
4: Yes, Aunt Ruth. I'll be certain to have them for you.
0: Yes, Philip. By then you would have the bonds. Aunt Ruth would be satisfied, and you would be rich. You were impatient the next morning as you waited in your hotel room for a call from Douglas.
4: Hello?
8: Philip?
4: Is the deal through? Is it over with? How much did we make?
8: Oh, look, Phil, this is a funny business. Nobody hits it on the head every time.
4: What do you mean? What are you trying to say? Doug, tell me.
8: Huh? You lost, Phil. We both lost every penny, but it's not the end of the world.
4: Not for you, it isn't.
8: Now, get hold of yourself. I lost, too. Tomorrow's another day, and the market's still right. If we can cover ourselves, we've nothing...
4: Listen to me, Douglas. That $20,000 wasn't mine.
8: What?
4: That check I cashed. It belonged to my aunt. I was supposed to buy railroad bonds for her. I never can tell her I used the money for myself. She'll disown me. She'll...
8: What are you going to do?
4: There's only one thing for us to do.
8: Us? What are you saying?
4: Listen, Doug. You and I are still partners. If I'm discovered, I'm ruined. Forever. She has thousands, Douglas, hundreds of thousands, and if we're smart, the money is ours.
8: Yeah, but what can we do?
4: Only one thing. We'll get rid of her. Kill her.
0: There was no doubt in your mind, was there, Philip? Now you decided to kill Ruth Vail. Now it was too late to turn back. Soon you would move again, and soon I, fate, would record another entry in the diary.

0: Yes, Philip Vale. You were convinced that your aunt had to die immediately. Even as you drove with Douglas over a deserted back road and discussed for the last time the details of your scheme for murder, your mind ran ahead to the moment when there would be no Ruth Vale, when you and Douglas would be rich.
1: But how about the servants, and what if she sees you with a gun in your hand?
2: She won't see anything. I just told you how I'd do it.
1: You really think you can make it look like suicide?
2: Sure. I've already called and made an appointment for 9 this evening. I said I wanted to give her the bond certificates and something else. Something I ran across while shopping.
1: Oh, you mean a present?
2: Yes, a present. She was almost thrilled, too. You see, from 9 o'clock on, she'll be in the library like she is every night. The butler will be asleep. I'll tell her I have a surprise. Make her close her eyes. Then
1: you approach, without resistance, fire, put the gun in her hand, and then you call for help.
2: I'll say we argued. The gun will be her late husband. I know where it's kept. I'll say I was at the door when the shot rang out.
1: Yeah, but why should Ruth Vale commit suicide, Philip?
2: Because she's despondent, lonely. I refused to live at her place, wanted my own life. So people will criticize the selfish nephew at first, but no one will ever suspect me. And then there's the doctor.
1: Where does he fit in?
2: Dr. Colfax is Aunt Ruth's personal physician. His testimony will substantiate her suicide. You see, Douglas, I'm going to talk to him now.
3: Sorry I kept you waiting, Philip. What's your trouble?
2: It's about Aunt Ruth. Dr. Colfax, may I speak frankly?
3: Of course, my boy. What is it?
2: I'm worried, Doctor. Worried about Aunt Ruth, her frame of mind. Doctor, last night she threatened to take her life.
3: What?
2: We had an argument. She, you know how hard it is to work with her. She's so set in her ways. You see, she wants me to take over her business affairs.
3: I advised that a year ago.
2: But she simply refuses to let go of the reins.
3: Tell me, Philip, what happened last night?
2: Oh, I objected to her half measures. She tells me to use my own judgment, then interferes. We were both excited, I suppose, but it ended with me threatening to go back to Syracuse. Then she said she'd kill herself if I left.
3: I've known all along your aunt was lonely, Philip, but she never appeared despondent to me.
2: She hides under a cloak of severity. Yet the strange thing is that she changes in a matter of minutes. Why, only this morning she called and invited me to a dinner for 2 this evening. Said we'd be alone, could catch up on the family gossip. She was almost gay, Doctor, and never even mentioned the argument we'd had.
3: I see. Well, my boy, I don't think you've anything to worry about. Ruth Vale, if I may be blunt, is an unfortunate combination of hysteria and old age. Nothing more, I'm certain.
2: I'm glad to hear you say that, Doctor. I've been very concerned. You won't say anything about this, my visit, I mean.
3: Of course not. And don't worry, Philip.

0: course not. And don't worry, Philip. Everything will be all right.
1: Yes, Philip. Everything would be all right. You were certain of that as you sat alone in your hotel room that evening and meticulously rechecked the details of the crime you were about to commit. Finally, you were ready. You descended to the lobby and cheerfully talked, first to the elevator operator and then to the night manager. When you entered the hotel jewelry store, you were in high spirits.
2: Good evening, sir. Can I show you something?
3: Yes, I'm looking for a necklace. Something simple, but not too expensive.
2: Uh-huh. Something for your wife, sir?
3: No, it's for my aunt. She's an elderly woman.
2: Oh, mm-hmm. In that case, may I suggest a brooch rather than a necklace? Now, this topaz crown is lovely.
3: No, I don't think she'd like that. But let me see that green one there.
2: An exquisite design in jade, especially fitting for an older lady.
3: Yes, I believe you're right. I'll take it.
2: Fine, sir. I'm sure it will make her happy.
1: Yes, Philip. You were careful to appear unlike a man about to commit murder. You had the jeweler wrap the package attractively after you had inserted a card addressed to my dear Aunt Ruth. Yes, you were thorough. And an hour later, as you and Douglas drove in his car toward your aunt's house.
3: Now, you sure you know your job, Douglas?
4: I'm positive. After you leave me at the club, I'll mix and get around, appear gay. When I hear the news, I'll be shocked.
3: That's it. That's all. Good heavens, of all the luck. A blowout.
4: Oh, confound it, and a mile from nowhere.
1: Yes, a little thing. A tire blew out. And now, Philip, your schedule for murder was upset. While Douglas worked feverishly to change the tire, you walked to the drugstore nearly a mile away and called your aunt to explain the delay.
5: But you're sure you're not hurt, Philip?
3: I'm fine, Aunt Ruth. It's just that I'll be at least another half hour.
5: Oh, well, that's all right. Mr. and Mrs. Ballas are here now, Philip. You remember them.
3: I thought we were going to be alone.
5: Oh, they'd leave soon after you get here. It was just a business matter.
3: Look, Aunt Ruth, I'm sort of upset now, being so late, and I'm not sure when my friend will have the tire changed. I wonder...
5: If we could make it tomorrow night instead. Well, that would be perfect, Philip, perfect. Then we'll be certain to have some privacy.
3: Fine. Well, good night, Aunt Ruth.
5: Oh, Philip.
3: Yes, Aunt Ruth?
5: What was it you got for me today?
3: Hold that. That's still a surprise, Aunt Ruth. A big surprise.
1: Yes, you still had a surprise for your Aunt Ruth, Philip. But now it was postponed 24 hours. A little thing. A tire blew out. And because of it, Ruth Vale lived another day. The next night you arrived at her house and parked in front of the dimly lighted building. You watched until a few minutes after 9 when the light went off in the butler's room. Then a strange tenseness gripped you as you quietly let yourself in the front door with the key your Aunt Ruth had provided. You stealthily moved to your late uncle's room. And as you took his loaded pistol from a desk drawer, your face was beaded with perspiration. But finally, you were ready. As you walked to the library, your hand opened and closed nervously around the neatly tied package

0: Dick?
1: It's me, Aunt Ruth.
0: Oh, come in, Philip. I'm waiting for you.
1: Where are you?
0: Over here in the armchair. Don't bother turning on the light. It's restful with just the light from the fireplace.
1: Yes, it is. I've got the bond certificates and...
0: What, Philip? What is it?
1: A surprise. Close your eyes.
0: You have a surprise for me.
1: Yes, I do. Come on now, close your eyes.
0: All right. Just as you say. They're closed.
1: Tight now.
2: Yes, Philip. You took the only way out. In the cloister of the darkened family library, you fired a single shot. And your aunt was dead. And now, lest any who listen think that I, fate, am without regard for the inevitable equilibrium of the delicate scales of justice, I implore you to pay heed. For in a moment, I will read again from the record of Philip Vale in The Diary.

0: The laws of man and the laws of nature follow the same pattern. Yes, Philip Vale, for every action, there is a reaction equal in intensity and opposite in direction. Time and again, your remorse-filled mind goes back to the night you murdered Ruth Vale.
1: Close your eyes.
2: You have a surprise for me.
1: Yes, I do. Come on now. Close your eyes.
2: All right. Just as you say. Let's close.
1: Tight now.
3: Turn on the light.
4: He shot her.
3: Oh, my God. Look. Shot her. No.
5: Doctor,
3: Mrs. Stevens. I saw him.
5: Stanley,
3: what are you doing here? No.
5: You drop that gun.
3: But all of you here. Why? Why?
5: This was to be a surprise party for you, Philip.
6: Yes. It's your birthday.
0: Now it is time to close the book. Justice has been served. Little thing. A misplaced fountain pen. A train friendship. A flat tire. A forgotten birthday, which I, fate, planned. All seemingly minor things. But these are the tools with which I work. Yes, justice was dealt swiftly. And now Philip and Douglas sit in their cells cursing me, fate. Take heed and remember, you who listen, for there is a page for you in
5: The Diary of Fate. 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

safe. Safe. 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The transformation into Henry Jekyll, and so goodbye to Hyde for all time, yes. Yes, that's certain. This evening's work makes him impossible. Hyde is now a murderer. The gallows wait for him. The gallows. What was it that old woman said so long ago? Oh, what does it matter? She was wrong. She never dreamt of such an alibi as mine. In another few minutes, I'll be the quiet, scholarly doctor. Trimming the midnight lamp in his study. And Edward Hyde will have passed away like the stain of breath upon a mirror. And here's the draught. The last I'll ever drink. Look at your reflection in the mirror. Fill your eyes with the sight of the creature of your own conjuring. He served you well. What crimes, what horrible delights he's known, and now the supreme experience of murder. To kill, to crush, to grind beneath one's heel. Madness, ecstasy, the power to take away another's life. That's to be a god. Edward Hyde, I pledge you, the only creature who has ever walked this earth and been pure, unalloyed evil.

Oh, God. Oh, God, have pity on me. What have I done? What have I done? Don't let me remember. Don't let me remember. Let me forget the damned horrors of this night. Her father. Margaret's father. Oh, no. No, no, it's not possible. I could never have been guilty, no matter how much I might hate him. I'll go to his place. I'll find it isn't true. What's this? Why? It's blood. There's blood on my hands. On my clothes. My boots. Heaven pity me. It must be true.

0: Who's that?
1: Eddie Wilson.
0: Eddie, for goodness sake, you're up for that.
1: Dr. Daniel, excuse me. I thought you'd be out of eyes. I saw it.
0: Come inside. Calm yourself. What are you talking about?
1: The old man, Mr. Utterson.
0: For pity's sake, what's this you're saying?
1: He killed him. Beat him to death when he...
0: Stop that crying and tell me properly. You don't know what you're saying.
1: I do. He shut him in the room. I was upstairs and I heard it all. He killed him, I tell you. He's there lying in the house now.
0: Heavens.
1: I fainted. When I came round, there was no one there but myself and... And the old man lying where he left him.
0: But who did it who?
1: Oh, Hyde, of course.
0: Hyde. Then he came back.
1: He came back this evening while the old man was talking to me. As soon as he saw him, I think he made up his mind to kill him. I saw the look on his face.
0: Come along, he mightn't be dead.
1: Oh, yes, he is. I can tell you that.
0: Then we must get the police.
1: The police?
0: Oh, Lord, I forgot about you.
1: I guess it's all up with me. Well, I won't put you away if I can help it.
0: It's all up with both of us, Hetty. And Henry, too. Everything is going to come out now.
1: What will that mean to you?
0: Quite a bit of bother, I suppose. Well, never mind about that now. Compared to what's happened tonight, that seems nothing.
1: Oh, but it is. It might be the end of you and Henry, mightn't it?
0: The end of quite a few things, I'm afraid.
1: But if I don't tell, they'll never know.
0: Hetty, my dear, by the time the police have finished questioning us, there'll be nothing that they don't know.
1: But suppose I'm not there for them to question.
0: There's not a corner deep enough or dark enough in the whole of England for you to hide in.
1: Oh, yes, there is. I know a one.
0: Then you'd better get into it right away. Because this murder will raise a hue and cry that'll ring from one end of the country to the other.

0: Sunday, all about the city murder, Mr. Hudson Bond dead in our sins to woe. Murder, murder.
1: Margaret, my dear. Oh, my poor darling, what can I do for you?
2: Find me the fiend who killed him.
1: He'll be found, never fear. The police have got a perfect description of him.
2: Yes, but where is he? No one has seen him since he disappeared out of the house.
1: He'll never get away. There's not a train or boat in England that isn't being watched. And the whole country's being combed for him. He can't hide himself for long. He's too hideous, too unmistakable.
2: John, I can't believe it's true. Why should he want to do it? Daddy hadn't even seen him. He went down to that house to try and get him to sell it to someone. What made him do it?
1: Hush, darling. Don't think of those things.
2: I can't stop thinking. Oh, if only my brain would stop.
1: You need a sedative. Haven't you had a doctor?
2: Yes. Hugh Lanyon came along a while ago. He wrote me out a prescription.
1: What about Henry? Hasn't he been? Why isn't he here with you now?
2: Henry's ill. Very ill. He came along this morning, but he had to go away.
1: Ill? What's the matter with him?
2: I don't know. But he looked terrible. He just sat with his head in his hands and shook from head to foot.
1: Was he so devoted to your father?
2: No, not really. But there are things about Henry that make him different from other people. I never realized it so much as today. He looked just like death.
1: Why should he look like death? It's your father who has been killed. Why isn't he with you? Doesn't he realize that you need him as never before?
2: Please, John.
1: I'm sorry, dear, but I just can't understand him. Forgive me if I've hurt you.
2: You haven't.
1: Then may I stay with you, or would you rather I went?
2: I'd like you to stay. I can't bear to be alone. I keep seeing awful pictures and hearing sound.
1: Don't, darling. Here, let me sit beside you. Forget who I am. Just feel that I'm someone who loves you and wants to help. Who'd do anything on earth to comfort you.
2: And you do. I'm so glad of you, John. I never felt so terribly alone in all my life.
1: You'll never be alone. Not as long as I'm alive to be with you, darling. And Mother and Father are coming up to London tonight. They want you to come back to Devonshire with them and stay just as long as you like.
2: Perhaps I will, John. I don't know what I'll do just yet. Everything's so confused. So terribly unreal. I can't believe that it's true that I'll never see him again. Oh, Daddy. My dearest, dearest Daddy. How could I go on without you?
3: What's the matter with you?
1: I'm feeling rather under the weather. Come in.
3: I didn't say you do. You look as though you want to be in bed.
1: This dreadful business has shocked me terribly. Terribly. Shocked me terribly.
3: I should rather say it has. Apart from everything else, do you realize that our share in Hedy's evasion of the police is bound to come out?
1: Yes, I've thought of that. In the past few hours, I've thought of everything. And I can honestly say that hell need have no fears for me after this.
3: I say, that's going a bit to extremes. Hedy swears she'll tell them nothing. She's a good little thing, you know. Despite all she says, I believe she's really fond of you.
1: Oh, please don't. My whole life has been passing in front of my eyes while I've been sitting here. And the part concerned with Hetty is one of the things I've found hardest to look at.
3: Well, we're both of us in danger of getting into a pretty mess. She's the only one who can help us to keep out of it. If she stays quiet, no one on earth's going to suspect that we've ever had anything to do with her. I wish as much could be said about your association with Hyde.
1: Don't have any fears about Hyde. He'll never be seen again, that I can promise you.
3: Henry, you're not mad enough to be hiding him.
1: Hugh, I swear to God I never set eyes on him again. I give you my word of honor that I've done with him. It's all at an end.
3: Can you get rid of him so easily?
1: I told you once before it was in my power to dismiss him at any time I liked. I assure you I've done so.
3: Look, there's one thing I've always wanted to ask you. Don't think I'm poking my nose into your private affairs.
1: No, go ahead.
3: About that will you made, leaving your money to Hyde in case of your death or disappearance.
1: Well, what about it?
3: It was Hyde who dictated those terms, particularly the disappearance clause, wasn't it?
1: Yes, it was.
3: I knew it. He meant to murder you, Henry. You've had a lucky escape, if you ask me. Though it took poor Utterson's death to do it.
1: I've had more than that. I've had a lesson. Oh, what a lesson I've had. Oh,
3: look here, you want a pretty stiff pick-me-up. What drug have you got in these cupboards of yours? Better let me fix you up something.
4: Dr. Jekyll.
3: Yes, what's the matter, fool?
4: There's two men from the police here wishing to see you, sir.
3: The police?
4: Yes, what shall I tell them, sir?
3: Where are they?
4: They're here with me now.
3: Well, what do you want?
5: Well, we're sorry to trouble you, sir, but we were told Dr. Hugh Lanyon is here.
3: That's right. I'm Dr. Lanyon.
5: Well, we'd like you to come along with us, doctor, and identify the body of a young woman.
3: A young woman? Who is she?
5: Name of Eddie Wilson, sir. She committed suicide about half an hour ago.

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0: story of Adam and Eve goes back in time to the very beginning of time, and it's a tale that keeps repeating itself throughout the centuries. Man depended upon woman, and woman depended upon man, with each unable to do without the other. Perhaps that's what pretty Doris Neville was thinking of as she stood on the foredeck of the Hawaiian Queen just before it set sail from San Francisco bound for Honolulu. At least, she should have been thinking about it. For if she had, she might have avoided a great deal of trouble.
1: The steward, are we on our way?
2: Yes, ma'am.
1: Tracy! Tracy Whitman! What are you doing on board this boat?
2: Oh, I had to see you, honey. I had to talk
1: to you. Don't you, honey, me. You followed me here. I'll have you put off. That's what I'll do. I'll call the captain.
2: But I work on this boat, Doris. I got a job as a steward to Honolulu and back.
1: Tracy, you ought to be ashamed of yourself. You had no right to follow me. I told you our engagement was broken, and I meant it.
2: Oh, Doris, give me a break. I'm crazy about
1: you. You're lazy and you're a loafer, Tracy. I won't have anything to do with a man who has no ambition.
2: No ambition? I want to marry you, don't I? I want to raise a family, don't I? Isn't that ambition enough?
1: Tracy, I want my husband to make himself useful in this world. I don't care if he's a banker or a plumber, as long as he works for a living.
2: Well, I'm working now, aren't I, Doris? I got a job as a steward.
1: Only because the passenger list was probably full and you had no other way of getting on the boat and pestering me to death.
2: Oh, Doris, baby, listen to me. Listen to me, will you?
1: The stewards are not supposed to get fresh with passengers.
2: I'm not getting fresh, Doris. I'm proposing.
1: Proposing? Well, you'd better save your breath.
2: Oh, Doris.
1: I wouldn't marry you if you were the only man in the world I could marry. And that's final.
2: Some moon, huh?
1: Huh? Tracy, will you stop creeping up behind me that way?
2: Well, I got a couple of hours off duty, and I saw you standing here on deck alone, and...
1: Tracy, I want you to stop bothering me.
2: You really mean that, don't you?
1: Yes. I won't marry you now or ever.
2: Well, I guess I know when I'm licked.
1: You ought to by this time, Tracy. You've been asking me ever since we left San Francisco 4 days ago. And once and for all, my answer is no.
2: Okay. You've made your choice.
1: Now run back to your work like a good little boy and... Tracy, what are you doing?
2: I don't know. I think I'll swim back to San Francisco.
1: Tracy, get off that rail.
2: Nothing matters anymore, I guess, and you don't care what happens
1: now,
2: to me.
1: Now stop acting like a little boy and trying to scare me. Get off that rail before you fall overboard.
2: You wouldn't miss me.
1: Give me your hand and come down before you fall in.
2: Ah, then you do care. Oh, honey, I knew you would.

0: Tracy. Tracy, wake up!
1: What happened?
0: You and your tricks. You pulled me overboard when you slipped off that rail.
1: Overboard? Where are we, Doris?
0: I don't know. I only woke up a few minutes before you did. I remember landing here on the beach last night. You were unconscious. Then I passed out myself. It's only a miracle that we're alive.
1: Wow. It's really not so bad.
0: What? Just what do you mean?
1: I don't mind being alone on a desert island with you.
0: Oh, well, we're not alone, and this isn't a desert island.
1: No?
0: There are two women coming over that hill, and as soon as they show me where I can get some dry clothes, I'm taking the next boat. Tracy.
1: What?
0: Those women.
1: What about them, Dora? Holy smoke, they're carrying guns.
0: Tracy, I don't like their looks.
1: Just let me handle this, Doris. hello.
2: Vera, look. Well, I can hardly believe it.
1: Something wrong with me?
2: Oh, it's true, Vera. It really is true.
1: Say, what's the matter?
0: Tell us where we are. We fell off our ship last night, and we're wet and we're hungry. Can you help us in some way?
3: Yes, get up.
0: Hi.
3: Get up and be quiet.
0: Oh.
3: Angela.
4: Help the gentleman to his feet.
1: Why, thanks. Thank you, but how I can manage, really.
2: Oh, do be careful.
3: Now, both of you will come with us.
0: Where are we going?
3: Never mind the questions, you'll find out. And listen, don't try to run away.
4: Either of you.
3: I'm the best shot on the island. You won't get far. Take them to the car, Angela, and let's get going.

0: Tracy. I'm scared.
1: Oh, there's nothing to be scared of.
0: What kind of a place is this? Who are these women?
1: Search me, Doris. Look, we're coming into a town.
0: Oh.
1: And the place is alive with people. Oh. There's nothing to be frightened about.
0: Yes, but don't you notice something odd, Tracy?
1: Odd?
0: Well, there are plenty of people here. But they're all women.
1: Say that. That's right.
0: There isn't a man in sight, Tracy. Oh, look, even the traffic policeman's a woman.
1: Well, where do you think the men are?
0: Tracy, I'm beginning to think there aren't any men.
1: No men? But Doris, that's crazy.
0: Tracy, have you ever heard of the Amazons?
1: Sure, sure. A bunch of women live in the jungle and they killed every man they found.
0: Tracy.
1: Oh, but these women aren't Amazons, Doris. They're civilized. They look just like the girls back home. Yes, sir. Just like the girls back home. Wait, let me ask the driver. Excuse me, lady.
0: Yes?
1: Where are the men in this town? You know, is there a ball game on or something?
0: Oh, there hasn't been a man on Waco Island for 20 years.
2: And, mister, you're a sight for sore eyes.
0: Where are you taking us now? At least you can tell us that.
2: Well, we're taking you to Queen Hermina. She rules the island.
1: And then what?
0: Oh, you've got nothing to worry about. Blue eyes. Oh, the queen will be tickled pink to see you.
2: And how?
0: And what about me?
2: You? Kids, you're just excess baggage. You'll probably go back where you came from. You'll get a welcome, too. From the sharks.
3: The Queen will see you inside. Tracy's arrival's already been announced. Doris will stay here until she's called for.
0: Tracy.
1: Don't worry about it, honey. It'll be all right.
2: Keep an eye on her, Vera. Leave it to me.
3: Come on. Blue eyes. I brought the man, Your Highness.
4: So I see. Where's the girl?
3: Outside.
4: Keep her there until I call. You may go.
3: As you wish, Your Majesty.
4: Oh, well.
1: Well?
4: You needn't feel ill at ease with me. There's nothing to be afraid of. What's your name?
1: Whitman. Tracy Whitman.
4: Tracy. That's a lovely name.
1: My girlfriend's name is Doris.
4: I'm not interested in your girlfriend. Sit down and relax.
1: Thanks.
4: I suppose your mind is full of questions about our island and our people.
1: Well, it is kind of funny. I know
4: what you mean, and I'll try to explain as briefly as possible. As you undoubtedly know already, this island is inhabited exclusively by women. That is, until you arrived.
1: That's what they told us.
4: The people who originally founded this island, the mothers and fathers of the women who inhabit it now, came here to build a new life for themselves and a new civilization. There were too many wars in the old one, and they decided to shift for themselves.
1: Well, they did pretty good.
4: They did wonders, Tracy. We manufacture everything we need on this island, and we have almost everything you'll find in the rest of the world. Waco Island is uncharted, and we're completely cut off from the mainland. But there's one thing we lack, and we've found it's the most important.
1: Oh? What's that?
4: Men.
1: But what happened to the men who founded the place?
4: Oh, they died along with the women. And all the children who were left were girls.
1: No boys?
4: No boys.
1: Well, that's a peculiar situation.
4: Tracy, you're the first man who's set foot here in over 20 years. And that calls for a public holiday.
1: Well, thanks. I appreciate the honor.
4: I shall decree 3 days of feasting as a prelude to our wedding.
1: Our what?
4: Our wedding, Tracy. You're going to marry me. I'm queen and absolute ruler here. You shall be my king.
1: But I'd rather go home in the next boat.
2: You what?
1: I don't mean any offense, Your Majesty.
4: There are no boats. No boat could reach this island. The coral banks are treacherous. Besides, there's no reason for you to go back. I know we can make you happy.
1: But there's Doris.
4: Doris?
1: My fiancée, she's outside, and she's the one I'm going to marry.
4: Oh, indeed. Well, if Doris is your only worry, we'll fix her very quickly. Send the girl in.
5: Yes, Your Majesty. Go in.
0: Oh, Tracy.
4: So, this is Doris.
1: This is Queen Hermina, honey.
4: Men haven't changed after all. You offer them a kingdom, and they prefer some washed-out blonde who hasn't the strength of a mouse.
0: Don't you dare talk to me like that.
4: Are you engaged to this man?
0: No.
4: That he said you were.
1: Sure, we're engaged. She's just been stubborn, that's all. Besides, I love her, Your Highness, more than anything else in the world.
4: That's how you feel right now, but you'll change your mind.
1: Not so long as I can see her, and know she's near me.
0: Tracy.
4: We can fix that, too.
1: What?
4: Lieutenant.
5: Yes, Your Majesty?
4: Take the girl away. I don't want to lay eyes on her again. Do you understand?
5: Perfectly.
0: Come on. Let go of me. You'd
5: better come quietly now.
0: Let go of my arm.
1: Hey, what's the idea? What are you going to do to her?
4: I'm just making it easier for both of us, darling.
1: What do you mean?
4: You said that as long as you can see her and know she's near, you'll keep on loving her.
1: Well?
4: I'm going to eliminate that minor problem by having her executed in the morning.

0: Doris will be executed in the morning.
1: Oh, no. No, you can't do that.
0: Why can't I? I'm the queen. My word is law.
1: But you can't execute a girl for being engaged.
0: I don't intend to. I'll find another charge.
1: What other charge?
0: Interfering with government assets. Attempting to steal state treasures. You are a treasure, you know.
1: If you put one finger on Doris, you'll never see me again.
0: Tracy!
1: Look, I'll make you a proposition.
0: Yes?
1: I'm supposed to be a valuable guy on this island, and you want me to marry you. Well, all right. Give Doris her freedom, and we'll get married tomorrow.
0: Do you mean that, Tracy?
1: You have my word for it.
0: Then you've made a bargain. Lieutenant, send the girl back in here immediately.
2: Yes, Your Majesty. All right, you. In.
0: Oh. Doris, I've decided to give you a reprieve.
3: That's very kind of you.
0: And to show how generous I really can be, I'll also give you a job in the palace. What can you do?
3: I can type.
0: Type? Oh, we've got millions of typists on this island. No, that's no good.
1: Your Majesty, may I suggest, why don't you make her a lady in waiting?
0: Say, that might not be a bad idea. I'll think about it. Meanwhile, I have something more important with which to concern myself. Our wedding.
3: Your wedding?
0: Yes. Tracy and I are going to be married tomorrow.
3: Married?
1: It's the only way, Doris. I mean it.
3: You needn't explain, Tracy. I understand. I understand all too well.
1: You know, she almost sounded as if she cared.
0: Oh, she'll get over it. Everyone else on this island has done without a man. She'll get used to the idea. Haven't we forgotten something, Tracy?
1: What?
0: When two people are betrothed, they usually seal the bargain with a kiss.
1: Oh, yes, I think that's the accustomed formality.
0: I'm waiting, darling. Oh, Tracy, my lord.
4: Halt! Who goes there?
2: Angela, to change the guard.
4: Oh, it's about time you showed up. My feet are killing me.
3: Where is he?
4: Inside, and the Queen's orders are that he's not to be disturbed. He's not to be allowed out of his room either until the wedding. The Queen's taking no chances. She's not so dumb.
0: Well, the Queen always gets the breaks.
4: Oh, do you know what he did when I escorted him in?
0: No?
5: Reach! For the sky!
3: Oh, it's a fold-up, Vera.
5: Not a move, understand? Where's the guy?
3: Inside. You go into that room and the Queen will hang you in the city square.
5: Shut up and open that door.
4: Oh. Open it, Angela. She means business.
5: Hey, you!
1: Me?
5: Come out here!
1: Hey, what's the matter? What are you doing with that gun?
5: You're coming with me. And as for you two dames, tie them up, Ruby, and take their mouths shut so they can't yell.
1: Okay.
5: All right, big boy. Let's go.
1: Say, what is this? Where are you taking me?
4: Well, you're even better looking than I thought you'd be.
1: Who are you?
5: Who is she? Say, what are you, a hermit?
4: Ah, he wouldn't know who I am, Ethel. He just got here.
5: The lady on your right, Sonny, is Gladys Peach. The only dame in town who don't take orders from the Queen.
4: Yep. I'm the president of the Waco Protective Association. I protect people. For a fee.
1: You mean you're a racketeer?
5: Ah. Now, that's not a nice word for a gent to use.
4: Listen, mister. On the south side of town, my word is law. Queen Amina's guards patrolling trees down there. When they patrol at all. What I want, I take. And nobody stands in my way.
1: But, what do you want with me?
4: Are you kidding? Listen, lover boy. How would you like to be Mr. Gladys Keach?
1: You mean, you want to marry me?
4: Got any objections?
1: Why... I guess it doesn't make any difference anymore. It's all kind of funny, though.
4: What is?
1: A week ago, I was on my knees begging every girl to be my wife. Now, I'm getting a proposal every 20 minutes.
4: Oh, don't you worry about it, sweetheart. From now on, your bachelor days are over.
6: Hear ye, hear ye. The abductors of Her Majesty's fiancée will not only be pardoned, but will be rewarded with a royal grant of 50,000 wakos if he is brought back unharmed by proclamation of the Queen.
5: tell you, Gladys. We're going too far.
4: Look, I got him, and I'm keeping him, period.
5: But the mob's getting jumpy. 50,000 is 50,000. And the queen is combing every inch of the town for us.
4: So that's how it stands, huh?
5: Oh, you can't blame them. Anyway, you could never get away with it. He'll be spotted in a minute wherever he goes. You can't hide out with him forever.
4: Well, maybe you're right, Ethel. But listen, suppose I do take him back. Why should a Nibs have the privilege of marrying him?
5: I guess everybody would like that chance. Even me.
4: What's the trouble?
5: Look, boss, I've got an idea.
4: Yeah?
5: If you swing it on the queen and she okays it, maybe we'll all get an even break. It's a long shot, but you'll have to admit it's fair.
4: So?
5: Listen to what I've got to say. Inside you, inside.
4: Take that gun out of my ribs, you debutante.
5: You!
4: I came up here in my own time, and without a rod, I expect a little courtesy.
7: And who is this?
5: Gladys Keach, your majesty.
7: Oh, the gangster who took my Tracy?
4: Relax, queen, and get this dame out of here. I didn't have to come, see, and you won't get nowhere by pushing me around.
7: Leave us alone, Vera.
5: Okay, your majesty.
7: Where is he?
4: Oh, he's safe. Don't worry about it.
7: Bring him here and I'll pay you well. You'll also receive complete amnesty, as I promised.
4: Look, chum, I've got a little deal to make with you, and it's the only way you'll get him back.
7: I see. What's your offer?
4: We raffle him off.
5: We what?
4: We make it a national lottery. A sweepstake with Tracy as the prize. The lucky number gets the wedding bell.
7: Oh, no!
4: My mob won't stand for nothing else, and neither will your people. You want to start a revolution? If you do, you just try and keep him for yourself, sister.
7: Oh, very well. I'll issue the proclamation today. Everyone will be given a number.
4: Okay, your majesty, now you're talking. And may the best gal win.
0: Tracy, you all right?
1: Oh, sure. They brought me back to the palace yesterday. What are you doing here, Doris?
0: I bribed one of the guards to let me see you. Tracy, do you know what's going on?
1: I hear they're raffling me off.
0: 10,000 women are going to pick numbers for you. Isn't it awful?
1: Oh, it's not so bad.
0: Tracy, do you still love me?
1: You ought to know better than to ask.
0: Would you come back to me if you had the chance?
1: Say, you don't expect to win that lottery when the odds are 10,000 to 1.
0: Just answer my question, Tracy.
1: Oh, Doris, there'll never be anyone else in the world. No one but you.
0: Then what happens doesn't matter, as long as I know that.
1: Goodbye, Doris.
0: Goodbye, my darling. And keep your fingers crossed for me.
6: Silence! Silence! Her Majesty, the Queen!
7: I will now draw the lucky number from this bowl. The woman who will become the bride of Tracy Whitman. Number 1557. And the name? Doris Neville.
0: Tracy.
1: Doris, darling, you won. We're going to be married.
0: You haven't got a minute to lose. Come on, we've got to get out of here.
1: But I thought that we...
0: Listen, Tracy, it's our only chance. The guards are asleep. I put sleeping pills in their drinks. And I've got a sailboat on the beach with 3 days' supply.
1: But why take a chance like that after all if we can live here and...
0: Oh, Tracy, that siren means they're searching for me. For heaven's sake, come on!

0: I still think we made a mistake, Doris. We've been at sea 2 days. We can starve to death before we sight a steamer.
1: It was the only way.
2: But why?
0: We'd have had a wedding that would have been stupendous. You won me fairly. Oh, Doris, what was there to run away from?
1: Oh, Tracy. Tracy, look! A boat!
0: Where? Oh, yeah. Yeah. Hey! Hey!
1: Oh.
0: Hey!
1: Oh, Tracy! Hey. Oh!
0: They've seen us, Doris. Look, they're signaling.
1: Thank heaven.
0: Oh, Doris. Honey, I know you said you want to marry me, but I won't hold you for that.
1: What do you mean?
0: Simply because you won me in a lottery doesn't put you under any obligation, you know.
1: I can prove that I love you, if you want me to.
0: But how?
1: Just by telling you I didn't win you in any lottery.
0: But tell us that number. 1557, it was yours.
1: Yes, Tracy. But every number in that bowl was 1557.
0: Yes?
1: I made sure of that before the lottery began.
0: What? You mean you...
1: I don't say any more, darling. Just kiss me. Like this.
0: Oh, honey.

0: And so we return once more to the original story, the original man and the original woman, Adam and Eve. And we find that even if the situation were reversed, if woman became the pursuer and man the pursued, the results would be the same.
1: The Clock will be heard again next week. This program was written by Lawrence Klee and starred Hart McGuire as the Clock. As Tracy and Doris, you heard Rodney Jacobs and Wendy Playfair. Others were Muriel Steinbeck, Diana Davidson, Georgie Sterling, Fifi Banvard, and Pat Martin. The Clock, directed by John Saul, is a Grace Gibson radio production.
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0: fantasy.
1: Death from the Past, starring Jane Wyatt.

0: I beg your pardon.
1: Hmm? Oh, yes?
0: Is that your newspaper lying there on the park bench?
1: Why, yes, it is.
0: May I look at a moment, please?
1: Why, if you wish, of course. Here, I'll move over. Sit down.
0: Thank you.
1: Well, there you are.
0: I hope you don't get me forward. I'll only be a minute.
1: Oh, take as much time as you like. Here, will you roll yourself a cigarette?
0: What? Oh, no, thanks.
1: Sorry, I can't offer you a tailored one.
0: Oh, quite all right, thank you.
1: Out of a job, hmm?
0: Yes, but don't tell me I look that desperate.
1: No, I... Well, I notice you've turned to the help wanted columns.
0: Yes, but somebody seems to have been there ahead of me. These ads have set me all marked up with pencil.
1: Maybe you can say that again. I was lucky even to find a pencil.
0: Oh, you too.
1: Yeah.
0: Oh, I'm sorry.
1: Oh, that's all right. Nobody needs to feel sorry for me. I'll get along.
0: You've been to all these places you've marked here in this column?
1: Sister, I've been there and then some.
0: And you didn't get one of them?
1: No, one. Why, look at the soles on my shoes. Here, look. Those are yesterday's want ads I'm walking on.
0: How long have you been out of work?
1: Oh, I don't know, about 10 weeks. First, I had a lot of dough. I thought I was a wise guy. I wouldn't have any trouble getting another job. I was wrong. I dropped all my money, and I've been sleeping here on this park bench for the past 3 weeks.
0: When do you eat?
1: Whenever I can. Today, I'm all right. I got a chance to make a couple of Iron Men yesterday.
0: Iron Men?
1: Bucks, dollars.
0: Oh.
1: You, been around town much?
0: Well, I've been here about 2 weeks. I came up from Sanville.
1: You have people here?
0: No. My father and stepmother live in Sanville. Well, my stepmother and I have never been anything more than barely civil to each other.
1: Oh, I get it. So you've come here to get a job?
0: Well, I've come here to get a job.
1: How much money you got?
0: Well, I really don't think that's anyone's affair.
1: Oh, bother. If you got to be formal about it, my name's Mark Matthew.
0: Mine's Luke John.
1: Oh, I'm serious. My name is Mark Matthew. I was named after the two gentlemen who helped write the Bible.
0: Well, my name's Mary Billings.
1: Well, Miss Billings, I'm mighty pleased to know you. Now that we're thoroughly acquainted and completely good friends, you tell me when you ate last.
0: I'm all right.
1: You look hungry.
0: Oh, yes, I guess I am.
1: Join me for a hamburger?
0: With onions?
1: As you like, and a cup of coffee.
0: Is that a date?
1: Mary, I'm sorry I can't buy you a 35-cent blue plate.
0: I'd love a hamburger, Mark.
1: Then it's a deal.
0: Okay, Mr. Matthew, it is a deal.

0: Want another hamburger, Mary?
1: No, thanks. Two's plenty. You shouldn't have made me eat that second one. You sure you can't afford it?
0: Oh, I know where I can make a dollar or so tomorrow. I'll buy some cigarettes if you don't think you can roll
1: one.
0: No,
1: thanks, no. And don't buy any. I really don't smoke much.
0: Say, hey, you're a nice girl to know. Inexpensive.
1: I really don't know why I'm letting you do this for me. I'm not in the habit
0: of... Oh, I know. Neither am I. But my Irish mother taught me never to ignore a pretty young woman who is hungry. Say, you are pretty, you know.
1: Well, I thought you were going to be different.
0: Yeah, I'm different. I say I'm going to feed you hamburgers, and I feed you hamburgers.
1: Oh, and good ones, too.
0: Don't I know they're good. I've been eating them for weeks.
1: Ma, I think I'll answer this ad.
0: Hmm? Say, did you drag that old beaten-up newspaper in here with you?
1: Certainly I did. I'm still looking for a job, even if my hunger has been temporarily satisfied.
0: Well, if you can find a job out of that bunch, you're a better job hunter than I am.
1: Well, you haven't tried this one. Someone's looking for a woman.
0: Hmm. Sound good?
1: Mm-mm. Valid. Listen. Wanted. Stenographer. If you are an ambitious, talented, and reasonably attractive young woman who can use the typewriter, the adding machine, and can write shorthand, apply in person to see Mr. Gibson, Friday night, after midnight, room 1313, Temple Building.
0: Hmm. Do you think you can fill the bill? Are you ambitious?
1: I can use the typewriter.
0: Are you talented?
1: I can operate an adding machine.
0: And are you reasonably attractive?
1: You told me you thought I'm pretty, remember? Besides, I also know how to write shorthand.
0: Then apply for the job by all means.
1: I think I will. But, I don't like this apply after midnight angle.
0: Yeah, that is very unusual. Why at that time of night?
1: Well, maybe it's a night job. Anyway, I'm going to have a try at it. Room 1313, Temple Building. Where's the Temple Building?
0: On the other side of town.
1: How far, Mark?
0: Oh, about 10 or 12 miles.
1: Oh.
0: Hey, you need car fare. Here, take this half buck.
1: Oh, Mark, I'm not going to argue about it. I'll take it. And I'll return the money tomorrow night. I get a small check from my father tomorrow morning.
0: That's all right, Mary.
1: I'll meet you... Well, let me see. I'll meet you here in the park at the same bench, and I'll let you know how I come out about the job in the Temple Building.

0: is the temple building, all right. Lots of quiet in here. Dimly lighted. Nobody around. Not even a hall porter. This is a very strange place. Here. Here's the building directly. No, let's see. What is the man's name? Oh, yes, Gibson. Gibson? No Gibson listed here. His company's name is probably here, but I don't know that name. Now, how does one get up to the 13th floor? Here's an open elevator, but there's no one to operate it. Oh. Oh, this is the type you operate yourself. Just step in. Press the button marked 13. The door's closed. And up we go. Oh, my. Better say a little prayer that I get this job. Amen. There. Here we are. My, it must be a night job. This entire floor is one huge office. Row after row of desks with people working at them. And brilliant lights everywhere. This city must be a big country.
1: May I help you, miss?
0: Oh, yes, please. I've come in answer to the ad in the newspaper.
1: Ad? Oh, advertisement.
0: Yes.
1: I'm afraid I don't know what you mean.
0: Mr. Gibson advertised for a young woman to do typing and shorthand.
1: Here, I've cut out the ad. This is it. May I see it, please? Thank you. I see. Mr. Gibson failed to tell me he had inserted an advertisement in the Bee.
0: Oh, but this isn't the time.
1: I'm sorry, young lady. Mr. Gibson uses only the Bee. You'll find his office right down this aisle, the first door to your left. Room 1313.
0: Thank you.
1: Just knock on his door and he'll answer you.
0: Yes, thanks. That's strange. These people all seem very modern. They're dressed so crazy. They look old-fashioned. Oh, here's the door.
2: Come in, please.
0: Mr. Gibson?
2: Yes, come in, please, and close the door.
0: Thank you.
2: Sit down, young lady. Don't just stand there.
0: Yes, sir. I've come about the job, sir. The one you mentioned in your ad in the Times?
2: Times? I never advertised in anything but the Bee. You read my advertisement in the Bee, I'm sure.
0: You want a stenographer? One who can type, use the adding machine, and take directions?
2: Yes.
0: I'm very ambitious, Mr. Gibson, and I feel that I can learn the work quickly. I'm easily taught.
2: Good.
0: Your ad asked for a moderately attractive girl. I'll try to be neat and tidy, sir.
2: My dear young lady, if your qualifications are as you claim, I feel you'll do very nicely. Here, take this pencil, please, and this pad. Now, are you ready to take a letter?
0: Yes, sir.
2: Address it, Mr. Hugh Lanning, 1501 Tower Building, City. Dear Mr. Lanning, we have received your order for the office materials listed on your invoice, and I shall personally see to it that the items ordered are assembled, boxed, and shipped to you immediately. We are exceedingly thankful for your order, and we trust you will find our service up to its usual promptness and carefulness. If we may serve you again in the future, please be assured every attention will be given to your desires. Yours very truly, the Acme Office Supply Company by Jonathan Gibson. Got that?
0: Yes, sir.
2: Now, will you type it up, please? Use that machine over there. You'll find paper in the drawer.
0: Yes, sir.
2: How old are you, young lady?
0: 22.
2: Your name?
0: Mary Billings.

0: Mary Billings.
1: Where were you born?
0: In Sandville. That's about 35 miles from here.
1: Are you ready to start work tonight if you prove satisfactory?
0: Oh, yes.
1: What salary will you expect?
0: That'll depend upon the work, sir. You must know what's fair.
1: Say $20 a week.
0: So we say that to begin with. Then if I do more than $20 worth of work, I'll ask for a raise. It's my opinion that employees should be paid according to the amount of work they do.
1: True, young lady. Quite true. What's your home address, please?
0: 2132 Melway. I'm only there temporarily. Would you please sign this, Mr. Gibson?
1: Yes. What? Sign what?
0: The letter you gave me. It's ready.
1: Finished? Already? Young lady, you're quite efficient. Let's see. Typing is neat. I like it.
0: Thank you, sir. I hope I may have the job.
1: Yes, of course. But one thing, Miss Billings.
0: Yes, sir?
1: Your clothes, my dear. They're, shall we say, a little too modern.
0: Too modern? I thought them quite conservative.
1: The neckline and the skirt length and the sleeves. I'm afraid, Miss Billings, you'll be compelled to wear a tight neck dress, long sleeves, and a skirt to the ankles.
0: Like the others outside are dressed, sir?
1: Yes, exactly. And the rouge and lipstick. We don't use cosmetics for the Acme Company, Miss Billings.
0: Very well, sir.
1: And the short haircut. Bob, I believe it's called. You will let your hair grow out, Miss Billings. Meanwhile, you will add a switch to your hair.
0: Yes, Mr. Gibson.
1: Now, if you just step outside and speak to the young lady at the reception desk, she'll show you a place to work and assign your duties.
0: Mr. Gibson, I can't thank you enough. I work very hard, and I'll try to be a credit to your company.
1: I'm sure you will, Miss Billings.
0: May I tidy up your office before I take over my work?
1: Tidy up my office?
0: Well, yes, if you pardon me. We really could stand a little cleaning and dusting. So many cobwebs and dust everywhere. But these windows look like as though they hadn't been washed in years. And your calendar needs changing, Mr. Gibson.
1: My calendar?
0: Yes, look. It says April 16th. This is January 16th.
1: My dear girl, you're mistaken. This is the 16th day of April.
0: And the calendar says 1912.
1: That's right. This is 1912.
0: But Mr. Gibson, this is 1942, and it's January, not April.
1: My dear young lady, are you in earnest?
0: Well, of course I am. This is the 16th of January, 1942.
1: Oh, certainly. You must be jesting.
0: No, Mr. Gibson, I'm not jesting. This is not 1912. It's 1942.
1: I can't understand what would lead you to say a thing like that. Here, young lady, this newspaper. Today's. Now look at the date on it. April the 16th, 1912. There, you see?
0: Gibson, you say this is today's newspaper?
1: Of course it is. Look at it yourself. Fresh ink. Smell it. Fresh paper.
0: Yes, you're right. But those headlines.
1: Yes, a terrible disaster.
0: The Titanic sank at sea on her maiden voyage.
1: Yes, she hit an iceberg. A sad tragedy.
0: That was 30 years ago. Long before I was born.
1: What was that? I'm afraid I don't hear very well these days.
0: It wasn't important. Shall I take over my work now?
1: Yes, if you will. We need your services very badly. Business is exceptionally good, and I admit it's difficult to find young women with as much ability as you have.
0: Thank you, Mr. Gibson. I'll try to live up to your expectations.
1: I feel certain you will, Miss Billings. If there's anything you don't understand, just ask the young lady at the front desk.
0: Yes. Thank you, I shall. Thank you very much, Mr. Gibson. Mr. Gibson said to see you about the work I'm to do here?
2: Yes. You use desk number 27. That's over there, the one with the rosebud and the vase.
0: Yes, I see it.
2: I believe I'll let you work on the first of the month invoices. Here, use these invoice blanks. The books are on that metal table by your desk.
0: Yes, thank you. How do you want the invoices dated?
2: May 1st, 1912.
0: May 1st, 1912.
2: That's right. Better reach our customers the first day of May. And, did Mr. Gibson mention about your clothes?
0: Oh, yes, he did. But he said I was to go to work now and take care of changing later.
2: Very well. You'll find paper, pencils, and erasers in your desk.
0: Thank you.
2: I filled out this form for

0: you. Tell me if it's correct. Name, Mary Billings. Born at Sandville, age 22. See, you were born in 1890 then, weren't you?
1: That would be 22 years ago, wouldn't it?
0: Your hours will be from midnight until 8 a.m. You may take time out at 4 o'clock for refreshment. 1 hour. If you have any questions about your work, please don't hesitate to ask me.

0: Miss Billings speaking. Yes, Mr. Gibson. In your office? Yes, sir. I'll come in immediately. Yes, Mr. Gibson, you sent for me?
1: Yes. Sit down, Miss Billings. The dawn will be here soon, Miss Billings.
0: I don't have a watch.
1: And there are no clocks in the office. You noticed?
0: Yes.
1: Yes. The dawn will soon be here. And all too soon.
0: I haven't been here long, Mr. Gibson, but I enjoy the work I've done so far.
1: Yes, Miss Johnson reports you give all your attention to your work. She reports that you're extremely efficient.
0: Oh, I'm glad, sir. I've tried to apply myself.
1: Yes. You were just as I expected you would be.
0: What was that, Mr. Gibson?
1: I mean, I could tell by the work you did in here for me that you would be quite capable.
0: I hope you like me well enough to allow me to keep the job.
1: I want you to go home now, my dear. You've done quite enough work for tonight.
0: But I'd just as soon stay my full time.
1: No. Won't pay to overwork the first day, you know. Here, Miss Billings, is your check.
0: My check?
1: Yes. You probably need a little money.
0: Why, yes, but...
1: No. Just cash the check and get what you need with the money.
0: But this check is made out for $80.
1: Yes. I believe that was the amount, wasn't it?
0: Why, I don't understand.
1: Would you mind going now, Miss Billings? The dawn will soon be here, and... Would you mind going now?
0: I know what you wish.
1: Thank you, my dear. And may I wish you every happiness, Miss Billings. Every happiness in the world. Good day now.

0: Mary! I say, Mary, wait for me.
1: Oh, Mark, I've been waiting so long. I thought you weren't coming.
2: Oh, Mary. Oh, boy, am I glad to see you. I could hardly wait all day to hurry here and tell you the news.
1: News?
2: Yes. I've got a job, and a good one. $55 a week.
1: Oh, Mark, I'm so happy for you.
2: Yeah, and I got some swell ideas. I'm going to tell you one of them before long. Hey, how about your job?
1: Well, I got it, Mark, but I don't know what to think about it. Everything was so strange.
2: Yeah? What happened?
1: Well, I went to the Temple Building, and I took the elevator up to the 13th floor. So, I took the check and left the building, just as the dawn was beginning to break.
2: That's odd. Very. Look, Mary, you have to go to work at midnight, you say. Do you mind if I go along?
1: I know. I suppose it'll be all right.
2: Good. I want to get a look at the kind of a businessman who'd have a 1912 calendar on his office wall. Mm-hmm.

0: That's some elevator, hmm? Yeah, push the button for yourself.
1: Yeah. I guess they figure you cut down overhead. Mm. No operator. Here we are. Mark.
0: Hey. Are you sure you pushed the right button?
1: I'm positive. But look at this place.
0: Well, I thought you said this entire floor was an office.
1: Yes, it was. But now, there's nothing but one dim light. Heaps of junk and boxes, barrels, and celsius.
0: But this floor isn't used for anything but storage space.
1: But there were desks here, lots of them, and people working.
0: Oh, but Mary, there couldn't have been.
1: Wait a minute. Mark, lying over there on the floor.
0: Oh, let's see.
2: Oh, something glittering over here.
0: Hmm. That's a lipstick.
1: Mark, it's my lipstick.
0: What?
1: Yes. I missed it just after I left the building early this morning. I must have dropped it here while I was waiting for the elevator.
0: Then what you told me did happen.
1: Yes, Mark. I'm very certain of that. Very certain. Come inside a minute, Mark, will you? I want you to see the check the little man named Gibson made out to me.
0: Yeah, I want to see it.
1: There's something else I want you to look at. Something I brought with me from home. Come in.
0: You said this fellow Gibson had a City Bee newspaper on his desk.
1: Yes. Dated April 16th, 1912.
0: Well, you might not know it, but the Bee went out of business in this town 20 years ago.
1: But the ink was fresh. And the paper. Any newspaper printed 30 years ago would have been yellow and faded.
0: Yeah, that's true. Oh, is that the check?
1: Yes. Here.
0: Hmm. And for $80... Wait a minute. Do you notice this, Mary? The check's made out to Margaret Billing.
1: Yes, I noticed that this morning, but I thought Mr. Gibson had just made a mistake. Now, I think I know the answer.
0: You do? Say, what are these things in this little box? Your souvenirs?
1: Yes, more or less. Here, this lace handkerchief.
0: Oh, it's lovely.
1: It belonged to my mother. Her name was Margaret.
0: Oh. I see.
1: And this is a portion of the diary she kept up to a year after I was born. Let's see, 1912. 10, 11. Here's 1912.
0: What are you looking for, Mary?
1: I'm not sure, Mark. February, March, April. Here, April. April 16th. Here we are.
0: Well, Mary?
1: Mark, listen. Here's what my mother wrote in her diary on April 16th, 1912. Today, the Acme Office Supply Company on the 13th floor of the Temple Building declared bankruptcy. 42 employees were left without work. There was a month's pay due each of us. I went to Mr. Gibson, the owner, and asked for at least a portion of the money he owed me. But he said he was unable to pay a cent. He promised, however, to pay me the $80 he owed me just as soon as possible. This was bad news for me, indeed. Almost as bad as the news the headlines carried in today's paper. The Titanic was sunk at sea on her maiden voyage.
0: Dark fantasy.
3: You have heard Death from the Past. A tale of dark fantasy starring that popular Hollywood actress, Jane Wyatt, and written especially for her by Scott Bishop. We wish to thank Miss Wyatt for her most excellent portrayal tonight of Mary Billings, and we join Jane Wyatt in urging you to do your bit toward the cause nearest to President Roosevelt's heart on his Diamond Jubilee. Give to your local Mile of Dimes committee. Ben Morris was heard tonight as Mark Matthew, Eleanor Naylor Curran was the office manager, and Muir Height played Mr. Gibson. Next Friday night at this same time, we'll bring you another unusual tale of dark fantasy, The Headless Dead. Miss Wyatt appeared tonight through the courtesy of the RKO Studios.
4: 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Tom Paxton speaking. 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

Stories. And writers, too. The hermit knows of them all. Turn out your lights. Turn them out. And listen to the story of the dark.

It is night. Night with wet, pouring rain and monotonous sizzle of raindrops hitting the ground. Night. Velvety black, punctuated by blue-white flickering lightning and roaring thunder. Night, when men sleep and either wake, a sedan pulls up in front of the foreboding house of the late Silas Dark. This creaking mansion of a crazed scientist has been for sale for several years.

0: Who trusts us a journey to this desolate place to look over the dark south.
1: Well, Uncle Fred, this is it. After all those stories we heard in town about how this house is supposed to be haunted or something, I don't know if I want to go in or not.
2: Don't talk nonsense, Larry. The price the Eastern Quarter Horse makes this place a real bargain.
1: Look at the size of it. Just the thing for you and Alice after you're married.
2: Yes, I realize the price is a good one. But the people said Cyrus Stark was insane and that he conducted strange experiments in the basement.
1: He also claimed that his ghost can be seen sitting in his rocking chair on certain nights.
2: And a terrifying noise was heard from the basement, but I don't believe any of it. Now, shall we go inside, or do you want to stand out here in the rain all night?
1: I'm glad you came with me, Uncle Fred.
2: Yeah, let's go.
1: I've got the key Mr. Rollins gave us for the front door. Let's give it a try.
2: Wait a minute. Look. We don't need it. The door is open.
1: Yeah. Sure it is.
2: Rollins said he locked it the last time he came up here a couple of weeks ago. Maybe some neighborhood kid broke in here since then.
1: Yeah, it's possible, of course.
2: Well, the thing is, Larry, he's got another house within 5 miles.
1: Now he's starting to have doubts.
2: Sure, in the evening. Come on, let's go inside.
1: Yeah. It's black and pitch in here. Rollins left it. Bunch of candles on the hall table. See if I can find them. Here they are. I'll strike a match and light one of them up. They should have remembered to bring the flashlight from the car. Well, let's see. Here they are. One for you and one for me. They certainly are large enough. Ought to last quite a while.
2: I still think we should...
1: Larry... You hear anything?
2: What?
1: No, I don't hear anything. Seems to be coming from that direction.
2: By the window. The rocking chair.
1: Why? It's rocking by itself.
2: This room is empty except for that chair, Uncle Fred. What's making it do that?
1: Well, fine, down. Let me...
2: No.
1: Leave it alone. Don't touch it. Maybe we'd better get out of here.
2: Don't be ridiculous, Larry. Probably just a current of wind making its way back and forth.
1: You don't see any ghosts sitting in it, do you?
2: You're right. Probably just the wind.
1: Come on. Let's see what the rest of the house looks like.
2: There's a stairway leading to the second floor over there.
1: And there's a doorway. That must lead to the basement.
2: Well, which will it be?
1: The basement is where Dark worked on those mysterious projects of his.
2: You think we should...
1: Of course.
2: Snap out of it, Larry.
1: You've been frightening ourselves with rumors and hearsay.
2: Why, the house itself is beautiful.
1: Look here.
2: Oak paneling. Thick, plush carpeting there.
1: Of course, it's all a little dusty, but once it's cleaned up...
2: What the devil? The candle's gone out.
1: Don't get excited, Larry. You probably just passed through a cross draft. Get your matches out and we'll light them up again.
2: Where did I put them?
1: Oh, yes.
2: Here they are.
1: There.
2: Now, that's better.
1: Let's see what this basement looks like.
2: A couple of tables filled with bottles of chemicals. Bunch of books here.
1: Over here are some empty cages.
2: There are these large aquariums. I wonder what Dark was working on. There's a set of surgical tools over here.
1: And there's some motors over here, rubber tubing, some sort of electronical apparatus.
2: What in the world was he doing with a book like this? Look. Witchcraft, sorcery, and black arts.
1: He really must have been insane.
2: No telling what sort of horrible creation he might...
1: Larry, there's a trap door there in the floor.
2: I think I've seen enough, Uncle Fred. This is no place for me to bring my bride. There's something monstrously evil about the whole setup. Come over here, Larry. There seems to be movement in this hole. I open the trap door and something stirred down there. Phew. What's that awful smell? Get back. Get back, Larry. There's a creature. It's a wet, slithering pea coming out of that hole in the floor. Good Lord. It's a black, crawling hand without a shape. Uncle Fred, you've got your candle. Larry, Larry, which way is it? Help me, Larry. Help me. I think it's this way. I know. No, my candle's out, too. Uncle Fred, where are you? Uncle Fred, answer me. Stop me, Uncle. No. No.

0: Good morning. Sheriff Martin speaking. Who? Oh, well, Jess Robbins, real estate man. What can I do for you, Jess? Yeah. What's that? At the old dark house, you say. You mean you sent somebody out there to look it over in the middle of the night? Jess, you ought to know better than that. With all those stories they tell about that place. Well, never came back. Yeah, I'll go over there with you right away. You pick me up in your car? All right. I'll see you in a few minutes then. Yeah, so long. Well, the car is still parked outside. They must be somewhere here in the house. What'd you say their names were?
1: Young one's name was Larry Graham. The older fellow was his uncle. His name was Frank Gilbert. Hey, look. The door of the basement is open.
0: Let's check down there, then. No doubt we'll find him upstairs, sleeping in one of the bedrooms.
1: What happened to him, Sheriff?
0: Looks as if they were frightened to death.
1: Well, the young one's hair has turned completely white.
0: And the older one, well, he looks as ancient as a mummy.
1: There's no sign of the violence. Just a funny odor. We pulled a black liquid down on the floor. I don't understand what happened.
0: Whatever it was, that those two experienced was enough to make their heart stop beating, turn them all old. Well, Jess, there's only one thing to do.
1: What do you mean, Sheriff?
0: We got to make sure this never happens again. I know it'll be somewhat of a loss to you, but it's the only way.
1: What are you talking about?
0: We got to rid this town of this legend once and for all. We got to burn this place to the ground. We got to destroy that dark house.

0: time you go house hunting, make sure you do it in the daytime. And be sure to check the basement. You never know what you're likely to find. Join me again next week, won't you? I'll tell you another strange tale here in the Hermit's Cave.
1: Want something fresh?
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I have sailed. 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And ever in search of the finest of its kind, we bring you the tops in Spine Chillers.

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0: are interesting places, aren't they? One feels so much closer to the heart of things. But one must be careful not to make a fool of oneself. Gordon Armstrong nearly did. He was a geologist, and with his wife was on a motoring holiday in South Wales.
1: Heap. Ugly, isn't it?
2: What man has done to it is ugly. It must have been beautiful a couple of hundred years ago.
1: Looks as if that mine shut down altogether. That's funny. Mind if I have a look at this place?
2: The deserted coal mine? Well, if you must.
1: It won't take us long. If it did run out, it would be rather interesting, wouldn't it?
2: Well, to you, I suppose.
1: Come along. You don't have to be intelligent, but you have to be interested. Many of the early coal mines in Wales were open cast workings. Those that weren't, such as this one, never went down particularly deep. There was a hand ladder down the side of the pit shaft. Anne wasn't too keen, so she stayed on the surface while I descended the ladder. There were three levels, and I reached the deepest one quite easily.
3: There must be easier ways. Now the torch.

0: I couldn't believe my ears. The voices were hollow and rasping, and had the strange sound of death about them. I admit I didn't stop to find out. I scrambled back up that ladder in double-quick time. Anne was waiting impatiently for me on the surface. Let's get out of here.
1: What's the matter? You look as if you've seen a ghost.
0: I didn't see anything, but I heard enough. Come on, let's get back to the car. I need a drink.
2: That would have been the old fellow's mine, I suppose. Didn't close down these last 20 years.
0: Why did they close it down?
2: Because the men refused to work there, that's why.
0: After they brought up those bodies. What bodies?
2: Oh, well, there was a cave in, you know. I was only a lad at the time, but I remember it well. Three men were trapped. Took them 2 days to dig them out. When they did, two of them were dead. Horribly dead. And the third, well, he's been more or less out of his mind ever since.
1: The strain of being trapped in?
0: Well, that plus the fact that they were breathing bad air, I suppose, could damage the brain.
2: Wasn't that at all? Oh, you was the third man. He's sitting over there. Why don't you have a word with him?
0: Like a drink, Mr.
2: Oh, they calls me you. I'll have a pint of beer just now, thanks. Busy at the moment.
0: Oh, this is my wife, Anne. Hugh would like to have a word with you, if you don't mind.
2: Oh, I don't mind.
0: What about? What do you want to talk about?
1: It doesn't sound that.
2: My friends don't mind either. But I don't suppose you can see them.
0: Your friends?
2: Sitting here next to me. They won't bother you, though. It's me they're interested in. Making sure I don't talk too much.
0: Talk about what?
2: Oh, doesn't matter.
0: So what do you want to talk about then? The mine, the Llewellyn mine.
2: Oh, the mine.
0: The barman says that you were the only survivor of a disaster there. A cave-in.
2: That's right. Only I didn't survive, really. Not really.
0: I'm a geologist. I'm very interested in that old mine. Looks to me as if there's still plenty of coal down there.
2: Oh, plenty. Tons and tons and tons of it. Plenty, boy.
0: So why does no one work it anymore?
2: Can't get nobody to go down there. Not after the sacrifices. I was lucky. I might have been sacrificed, too.
0: I don't understand.
2: Sacrifice?
0: Well, who would have sacrificed you?
2: The druid. The druid down there in the mine. They would have done it.
0: I looked at the old man. He was smiling at me, with a look on his face that was far from mad. But he didn't expect me to believe what he said. I considered the possibility that he was having a joke at the stranger's expense. I'd heard of the Druids, of course. The ancient Celtic people had inhabited that part of the world before the Romans landed in 66 BC. An ancient cult. Their secrets lost in antiquity. But I did remember that they were known to have had temples where they carried out human sacrifices. Like Stonehenge, for instance. I prodded you with a promised drink, and he started on his story.
2: There was me, Owen Williams, and Reese Davis. Just the three of us. Oh, for a long time before that, we'd been bothered with strange things happening in that mine. Everyone was on edge, like...
0: Well, what sort of thing?
2: Well, there was the time the pit train ran itself.
1: Pit train? Did it have trains down there?
2: Oh, used to have. Strings of trucks filled with the coal and pulled by ponies in those days. Never saw the light of day, some of them ponies. Born down there. Died down there. This one, you know. Oh, so long ago now, it seems like another life. We was walking along number 3 level. Singing a bit. When we heard the train coming.

Get out of the river. How did you go to that?

0: Did you see that? I saw it, boy. I saw him standing there naked as the day, painted all over, screaming and laughing. I saw him. Oh, boy, it's best to see nothing about this. Oh, Robert, nobody will believe us. Come on, boy, let's go.
1: That was only one of the things.
2: But what did you see?
0: On the front track, which was traveling along like a bat out of darkness, a man stood.
1: A man? A ghost?
0: I don't want to say. And he was lashing with a long branch, like a whip, as if he were driving some sort of a chariot.
1: Only there were no horses. Just those little pit ponies.
0: Traveling as if the devil himself were behind them. Their eyes white with terror. And it was quite impossible that little things like that could pull that number of tracks at that speed. But they did. They did. They galloped, trying to get away from the thing to which they were harnessed. That first track, with that mad savage standing on it. And he was laughing and screaming and whipping at the ponies. And he wasn't really there at all. I knew that. But who would believe us? We decided to say nothing about it. Pity, because if we had, well, maybe Owen and Reese would be alive today.
2: They were the ones who were trapped with you?
0: That's right. Well, it wasn't just that train. Other things happened. The cage dropped two levels. Lucky there was no one inside it. And then came that day. Owen, Reese and me, pals we were, good pals. Used to sing in the choir together. Oh, fine, ten-year-old Owen. Hope he gets a chance to sing wherever he's gone. But he didn't sing that day. He screamed. We all screamed in terror. We were working in number 5 working. A new face. Hadn't been worked long, just the 3 of us. Owen and me working with the picks. And then he shoveling into the trucks. Then a slap on the rump of the lead pony, and off they would drop with that load. While us, they had a breather till they came back again.
3: Take a breather, boy. We're not working on bonus.
4: Nice as boy.
3: Oh, boy.
4: Mess up your old day, don't it?
3: Right, then. Me, I just sleep. So it don't matter whether it's night or day to me.
4: What time is it now?
3: Midnight.
4: Yes, midnight, I think. Give or take a 2 minutes. Go only another 4 hours, then back up, don't worry. Who's that?
5: What? Run, boy! It's the cage agent! We're swimming fast!
6: Let's get back on this side, boy!
3: All right, I just can't see anything. The lights are gone out.
0: Oh, the cave, they would have done that. Oh, don't worry. In over here. Won't take them long.
3: They'll get it out.
0: Can you hear anything? What's that? Sounds like singing. And he thought of singing. Who'd be singing down here? Singing like that? Something to do with that chap driving the pony. I'll tell you what it is making that noise. It's ghosts.

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0: coal mine, and they are being sung a lullaby by a choir of druid priests. That's poetic justice, isn't it? But what was all this business about human sacrifices?
1: It was ghost singing. She was coming towards us and singing. After the first shock, we just looked at each other. I'd managed to get my helmet lock working, so had the other two.

0: Well, it was. It stopped.
1: Must have been a trick of the echo down here. Must have been a rescue party trying to reach us.
0: And why have they stopped? Has the leg
1: broken, I think. Terrible pain if I try to move it.
2: Don't move it.
0: What's wrong, Owen? Stab me? Somebody stab me. What? In the arm. Look, blood.
1: It is blood.
0: Again? Happened again? Oh, for heaven's sake. They're trying to kill me. They're stabbing me with knives. Leave me alone. What are you trying to do to me? Leave me alone. They're cutting me up. Look at the blood all over the place. Somebody's cutting me to pieces.
1: Druid priests, you see. Ghost-like. They've got fed up with us interfering or trespassing on their holy place. They were making a sacrifice out of old Owen, cutting him with their holy knives.
3: Oh, terrible. Horrible.
1: And he took a long time to die.

0: He's gone, Hugh. He's gone. What can have done it? Look at the cup, the stash.
1: And Nora?
0: Couldn't have been wrapped anyway. Look at the wound. And you saw him, really? He just appeared before your eyes.
1: As if he were being stabbed with an invisible knife.
0: We've got to get out of here. We've got to, Hugh.
1: Now, boy, how are we going to get out? We're trapped down here.
0: There's nothing we can do
1: until the rescue party finds us.
0: They'll never find us. Not alive. We'll be dead by the time I get here. We'll all be dead, like poor old Owen was killed. Well, why don't we finish this off now? What are you waiting for, wherever you are? What are you waiting for? Finish it off now and get it done with.
1: Please, shut up, boy. Shut your mouth, please. Shut up, boy. Now, just pull yourself together, boy. That's not going to help at all. Not at all, now.
0: But what did it? Are we going mad?
1: I don't know what did it, boy. I don't know. But I do know poor old Owen died hard. Very hard.
0: Do you believe in ghosts, Hugh?
1: I never have, but I've been thinking. What else can it be?
0: That singing. I never heard singing like that before.
1: I think I know what it is, boy. Remember, there's been talk on and off for years about this mine. Old Llewellyn had trouble originally when he tried to sink the first shaft. Supposed to be the site of an old druid temple. Those were the voices we heard. Ghosts of long dead druid priests.
0: You mean where we are now must have been a holy place?
1: I can't think of nothing else.
0: But what about Owen? How did he die? Those knife wounds, where did they come from?
1: I think I know the answer to that, too. The druids used to make human sacrifices.
0: You don't mean that Owen was...
1: Yes, I do, boy. Remember the time it started? Just after midnight. Oh, it's impossible, I know, but how else do you explain it? They cut him and stabbed him until he died. They made a sacrifice of him.
2: Oh, I wouldn't believe it myself if it wasn't for my two friends here.
1: The friends nobody can see but me.
3: Oh, yes, those.
2: Oh, you don't believe me, I know. I don't blame you. Sometimes I don't believe it myself. But there you are, all right. They're smiling and nodding now. They never leave me. Waiting for me for their third sacrifice, you see.
4: Well, go on with your story.
2: Oh, all right then. I had a feeling somehow that we were safe until midnight the next night. Something told me that this was the time when they carry out their next human sacrifice. And then the next midnight, the third one. Our only chance, Reese and me, was to be rescued before midnight came. My leg was bothering me bad by then and I couldn't help much, but we tried to dig. And we listened to sounds of a rescue party on the other side.
0: I'm beat for you. Can't dig no more.
1: Take a breather. Not getting no bonus.
0: What time is it, Hugh?
1: We've been trapped here over 20 hours. Get it on for 9 o'clock.
5: Over.
0: What was the shout?
1: The rescue boys. Oh, they're working on it. Oh, hand me that shovel. I'll see what I can do.
0: No. I'll dig. Fish half, I'd give him in. I'll dig.
1: Oh, they'll be digging too. Won't take long now, boy.
0: Oh, it won't take long. But what worries me is, will it take till past midnight?

0: And it did take till past midnight. And I remember that midnight as long as I live. If you can call this sort of existence living. We could hear them working on the other side quite clearly by then. Rescue was very close, there was no doubt about it. But not close enough to save Puri. Came midnight, and the chanting started again.
1: They're coming again. Heaven help us, they're coming again. They're coming for another sacrifice.
2: Quiet,
1: quiet. Quiet, you talk about quiet. They're coming for one of us, you. It's either you or me who's going to die. Cut the dirt for those knives you can't see.
2: They'll get through, boy. The rescue people will get through. They've stopped digging. Oh, perhaps they can hear the singing, too.
1: But it was not far. Dig your hole! Dig!
2: I can't hear you, boy. You're wasting your breath.
1: You hear that? They've stopped singing. Which one of us is going to be here?
2: I don't know, boy. And I don't know what we can do.

0: And we did pray. But it didn't do us any good. Not poor Reese, anyway. Just after 12, they started on him. Oh, I can hear his screams now. Just like Owen. Screams every time they stuck a knife into him. He was a long time dying, too. Within the next 24 hours, I'll go the same way. Hurry up, can you? Oh, for heaven's sake, hurry up! Don't leave me here!
1: And they got you in time, is that the story? They got you before another 24 hours had elapsed?
0: No, as a matter of fact, they didn't. It was another day and a half before they got me out.
2: Why
0: didn't they kill me, too? Well, by the time they got me out, I was hearing things. I must have been. Although I don't know. They told me it was my leg that saved me. My leg was broken, you see. And a human sacrifice had to be perfect. Had to be a perfect body to offer up. So I wouldn't do, you see. That's what the voices told me.
1: Well, it's a bloodthirsty story, all right.
0: Oh, do you think it's a story, do you? I don't blame you. I wouldn't believe it myself if somebody told me.
2: Well, anyway, you were lucky to escape the cave, weren't you?
0: I didn't escape. They're waiting for me, you see. That's why these two were always with me. I have to be sacrificed because I desecrated the holy place. And these two are just waiting.
1: You mean that...
0: Well, at first, you see, I just waited till my leg got better. Then I got the dose of the flu. Oh, they're waiting until I'm all right. And then they'll kill me too. Won't you? Yes. They're not in their heads. Some of you know I got quite used to them after all these years. I expect they'll be smiling when they put the knives in. That's why people think I'm mad, you see.
2: Well, we must be getting along.
0: Oh, well, of course. Thank you very much for the beer.
1: Oh, thanks for telling me the story.
0: I know you don't believe it. But it's true.

0: Well, it looked peaceful enough, the mine. It wasn't true, was it? It couldn't have been true.
1: No, it couldn't, but there's one thing worries me.
0: What's that?
1: Well, it could have just been an old man's story to get drinks out of strangers, but if that's all there is to it, what was that chanting that I heard when I went down the mine?

0: Well, well, well. Stabbed to death as human sacrifices. Impossible. Though I must say that neither Owen nor Reese looks very pretty down here behind the creaking door.
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on the lights. Sink back in your chair and don't look into the shadows. 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Tonight, it may be...

0: Good evening. This is Ben Grauer introducing tonight's Tale of Terror, told by Nelson Armstead on the National Broadcasting Company's presentation of Sleep No More. The story of terror can be as simple as a sheeted ghost rattling chains. It can be a complex and hidden world of horror, lurking in such unholy dimensions as only the dead and the moonstruck can glimpse. Or it can be those terrible, fathomless shadows which lie buried deep in the primitive mind of civilized man. And for this evening, well, Nelson Armstead, tell us about this evening's story.
1: Thank you, Ben. Our first story tonight was written by the British author Christopher Isherwood.
0: Oh, he's the one who wrote the novel from which the play and movie I Am a Camera was adapted.
1: That's right. Uh-huh. But this tale is in a quite different mood. It's a strange story of a man who, through some peculiar quirk, is able to get brief glimpses into the future.
0: What's it called?
1: I Am Waiting.

The incidents which I am about to describe are true, but I can offer you no proof, at least not for the next 5 years. By that time, you will probably have forgotten that you ever heard this story. So, please believe it or disbelieve it just as you wish. Today is my birthday. I am what you or anybody else would call a failure. I have no career, no outstanding achievements behind me. I've never been married, and I can truthfully say that I've never been loved, though half a dozen people are perhaps mildly fond of me. I live in a pleasant house in the outskirts of a town not far from Hartford, Connecticut. The house belongs to my younger brother, the successful and energetic lawyer. Mabel, my brother's wife, is very kind to me on the whole, as long as I'm careful to be tidy and not unnecessarily visible. With reference to the story which follows, I need only add that I have never at any time had reason to believe that I possess psychic powers. But on the evening of Friday, July 6th of last year, I was sitting in the drawing room of our house alone. The others had all driven into town to go to a movie, so I could enjoy the luxury of drawing my armchair into the very middle of the hearth rug, facing and monopolizing the fire. The time was about 20 minutes to 9. I remember this because I kept glancing at the clock in the mantelpiece in order to be ready to turn on the radio and listen to the news bulletin. The clock is a wedding present given to my brother by the members of his firm. It's made of china and is vaguely supposed to be valuable, with a boy and a girl in peasant costumes supporting the clock itself. Now, they have dozed off, as I often do. At any rate, I'd closed my eyes, and when I reopened them, it was with a violent start, as though somebody had called my name. Perhaps the others had returned unexpectedly early. Some such thought passed through my mind, but I didn't turn my head. I don't know why. All my drowsy attention was focused upon the clock, and what I immediately noticed was that the left hand was missing from the china figure of the peasant boy. It's very difficult for me to describe my precise sensations at that moment. I saw only that the hand had been broken off. I wondered how long it had been broken and was surprised that I'd never noticed it before. Mabel would be cross, I thought. And this led me to fear that I might somehow have done the damage myself while I was asleep. I rubbed my eyes and sat up suddenly in my chair and I blinked several times. How absurd. I must have been dreaming. For now, as I examined the clock, fully awake, I saw that I'd made a mistake. The clock wasn't damaged. After all, the china hand was still intact. Well, one morning, about a week later, when I was walking in the garden, Mabel came out of the house and confided to me that she would have to fire the new maid because she had broken the drawing room clock. Well, I pushed past her toward the French windows which opened into the drawing room. Entering, I saw what in my excitement I had dimly expected to see. The china boy's left hand was broken off at the wrist. The second occurred.

0: took place at 11:25 a.m. on Monday, August 20th. I was in my bedroom standing near a bookcase which occupies the corner behind my bed. It was a gray morning. Although, from where I stood, I could not see out of the window, I knew by the pattering sound on the glass that it had begun to rain. As I reached out my hand for a book, I experienced an extraordinary sensation which swept over me, leaving my body tingling and trembling and the sweat breaking out of my forehead. I stood there as if frozen with my hand outstretched. What followed cannot have taken more than a minute. Perhaps it occupied only a few seconds. At first, I was aware only of a change of mood, very difficult to describe. I felt lighter, happier, as though some oppression had been lifted from my mind. Lighter. Yes, that was the exact word. For the room was actually full of light, of bright sunshine. As I stood, I began not only to feel and see, but to hear also. Sounds were coming up through the window from the garden below. I heard laughter, voices, and the noise of a tennis ball being hit back and forth across the net. And then one voice called out, "Come on, Joyce! Give them everything! They're beginning to crack!" It was my youngest nephew. Joyce is the name of his sister-in-law, my eldest nephew's wife. No words of mine to describe the strangeness of these familiar words and sounds. I listened to them as a dead man might listen to the voices of the living. They were so near to me, and yet so immeasurably remote. I heard Joyce say, "Oh, tricky, very tricky." And Bob, my eldest nephew, answered,
1: "What do you think you're playing, ping pong?"
0: That was all. The next moment, the contact, or whatever you'd like to call it, was broken. My fingers had touched the book, and there I was, back on the gray, clear continuity of normal consciousness with the rain pattering fast in the pane. I forget exactly what I did next. I think I must have paced the room several times, backward and forward, pausing to look down through the window at the wet tennis court and the empty garden below. I was deeply excited and disturbed. Although it still wasn't entirely clear what had happened to me, I was aware that something had happened, something so dimly tremendous that it dwarfed every other experience of my whole life. I carefully wrote down what I had heard and seen as I've described it here. And when I finished, I felt very tired. I lay down on my bed and slept soundly till lunch. Early in the fall, Jack, my youngest nephew, came to visit us. The fine weather had continued and the tennis court was still in good condition. Whenever anybody spoke of tennis, I felt my pulse throb with suppressed excitement. But where were the other actors in the strange, meaningless little drama I hoped to witness? I repeatedly asked Mabel and my brother if Bob and Joyce were expected. No, they said not yet. They wouldn't be likely to visit us before December. Well, on the afternoon of Saturday, November 3rd, I returned by bus from shopping in town. It was about 2:45. I went to my room, and as I moved to the bookcase, I heard Jack's voice on the lawn below calling the score.
1: 15-all! Come on, Joyce, give them everything. They're beginning to crack!
0: It was there. My moment. And even as with a gasp, I recognized that it was past. It flashed by me and was gone. Long before I recovered my wits sufficiently to hurry to the window, the actors had spoken their familiar lines. The drama was over. Looking down into the garden, I saw Jack, Bob, and Joyce, and a strange girl chatting and joking across the net at the end of their game. The girl was a friend of Joyce's. She had been brought over in the car from Providence, Rhode Island, I discovered, when Bob planned a surprise visit. He had come to stay the weekend. Almost exactly 2 weeks later, on the afternoon of Sunday, November 18th, I had gone into the trunk room to hunt for some old photographs. The trunk room is at the top of the house. It has no windows, only a skylight let into the roof. It is crowded with bits of damaged furniture, cardboard boxes, and old trunks. Wondering where to begin my search, I decided upon a scarred Gladstone bag, which I opened. And then, as I bent over the papers, the attack seized me. This time, the sensations were different and incomparably more violent. My ears began to sing, my limbs stiffened, and a convulsion like an electric shock seemed to take place at the base of my spine. Half fainting, breathless, dizzy, I had barely time to think, "It's going to happen again." And then I closed my eyes. Gradually, my arms and legs relaxed. My head cleared, and I began to inhale deeply and easily. The sense of relief was exquisite. Very cautiously, I opened my eyes and looked about me. At first, I hardly recognized the room in which I found myself. It was the same room, but the papers, the trunks, and the furniture had all disappeared. The floor on which I knelt seemed to have been recently scrubbed. For several minutes, I didn't move. I was scared, of course, but much more excited than scared. Rising to my feet, walked over and turned the handle of the door. It was locked. For some moments, I stood stupidly twisting the knob in my hand, and then I began to rattle it and to beat the panel with my fist. And finally, I shouted aloud, "Let me out! Let me out!" There was no answer. After a while, I stopped. It was no good. The house was empty. Slowly, I returned to the middle of the room. It was then that I made my great discovery. In the shadows on the far corner, crumpled against the baseboard, lay some dirty sheets of paper. Sitting down upon the floor, I smoothed them out with trembling hands. They were the inside pages of a magazine. I read its name, The Cage Bird Fancier, and the date, July 1962. Only an archaeologist can imagine the intensity of my excitement at that moment. Here was an actual tiny fragment of the future itself, palpable to my present-day fingers. It had been manufactured by men who could answer offhand many of those burning questions which still perplex the wisest mortals of 1957. Shaking with eagerness, I began to read. I suppose I was very silly. My mind shouted questions. Had the United States jumped into war again? Had there been a revolution? What's happening in Europe? In China? In the Near East? And the men of the future, as if teasing my impatience, would only answer, "It is rather difficult to give exact dimensions for stock cages, as they often have to be built to suit the individual canary breeder's accommodations." For all the information it gave me, the cage bird fancier might equally well have been written in Turkish or Japanese. Yet I read on, learning all manner of highly relevant and unfruitful facts, that the legs of a canary will sometimes denote its approximate age, that narrow perches are best for birds which have slipped claws. These tiresome details are imprinted upon my memory forever, but nowhere, nowhere could I find a trace of any wider implication. And even as my eyes hurried along the last lines of the print, I knew in the deepest marrow of my bones that I had outstayed my welcome. I protested, but the singing noise was growing fast. Clenching the papers in my two fists like a fraying lifeline, I pitched forward into oblivion. When I recovered consciousness, I found myself in bed, in my own room, with Mabel hovering anxiously around me. It was she who had discovered me when she came upstairs to call me down to tea, lying senseless on the trunk room floor. And I asked, was there anything in my hand? Oh, yes. You found them all right, don't you remember? Found them? Oh, yes. The photographs. One of them's rather crumpled, but I'll iron it out. And now, you're not to talk anymore. The doctor will be here in a moment. Well, the doctor, when he arrived, could find nothing much the matter. He advised a thorough rest. Both he and Mabel were curious to know the exact circumstances under which my fainting fit took place. I answered their questions as vaguely as possible. I had decided, of course, to tell them nothing. I have no wish to end my days in a mental home. And now, here I am, waiting for whatever may come next. Sometimes I feel frightened. But in general, I manage to regard the whole business quite philosophically. I am well aware that the next adventure, if there ever is another, may be my last. The conditions of time travel may prove too violent for my elderly frame. Perhaps I shan't survive the journey. But I wouldn't refuse to make it on that account, even if I could. What other experience can be comparable to this? What else have I to live for now? So let the moment call for me whenever it will, at whatever time, in whatever place. I shall be ready.
2: And so we leave our friend to wait and to wonder. That was the story, I Am Waiting, by Christopher Isherwood. Now, Mr. Olmsted, for our second story.
0: Well, our second offering, Ben, is also by an English writer. His A.M. Burridge. It's about a particularly eerie place which was haunted for a purpose. He calls it Browdian Farm. Most people with limited vocabulary, such as mine, would describe Browdian Farm loosely and comprehensively as picturesque. The house was quite a surprise to us. It showed few signs of damp, considering the length of time it had been untenanted, and it needed little in the way of repairs. I inquired about the rent. It was astonishingly low. My friend, Rudge Jefferson, had to live somewhere while he finished the book, and I could look forward to some months of idleness before returning to the United States. We decided to take it. We'd been at the farm about a month before Rex Jefferson began to show symptoms of nerves. I thought he was working too hard. It was about that time that I, walking homeward one morning, just about lunchtime, I met the local policeman just outside the village inn. Oh, he was friendly enough, so I invited him in for some ale. And he asked me how we were getting on up at the farm. Well, admirably, I told him. And then he looked at me closely as if to see if I were sincere, or rather to search my eyes for the passing of some afterthought. And then he said, "Well, sir, if anything happens up at the farm, you needn't go talking about it. We've done our best now. What's past is past, and can't be altered. There ain't no sense in setting people against us." He didn't look at me while he spoke. 2 evenings later, which is to say the evening of May the 21st, I returned home at 9:30, full of suppressed excitement. I had a story to tell Rudge, and I was yet not sure if I should be wise in telling it. His nerves had grown worse during the past 2 days. Rather to my surprise, he wasn't in his room working. 2 minutes later, while I was reading what he'd left in his typewriter, I heard the gate click and footfalls on the path. Naturally, I guessed that Rudge, temperamental as he was, had suddenly tired of his work and gone out for a walk. I heard the footsteps come to within a few yards of the house when they left the path, fell softer on grass and weeds, and approached the window. The curtain obscured my view, but on the glass I heard the tap of fingertips, and I called out, "Righto!" and went around to the front door to let him in. Having opened the front door, I leaned out and saw him, Rudge, I imagined, peering in the study window. He was no more than a dark, bent shadow in the dusk with a soft, dull hat such as he generally wore. "Righto," I said again, and I hurried to the kitchen to put our supper on the table. I remember that as I walked through to the sink, one of the beams over my head creaked noisily. Well, he produced a book at supper and sat scowling at it over his left arm while we ate. This was permitted by our rules, but I had something to tell him, and after a while I said, "Rudge, I've made a discovery this evening. I know how we got this place so cheap." He sat up with a start and he said, "How?" "Well, this is Stanley Stride's old house. Remember him?" He was pale already, but I saw him turn paler still. He said, "Yes, I remember the name vaguely. Wasn't he a murderer?" "He was. I didn't remember the case very well, but my memory's been refreshed today. Everybody here thought we knew. It was rather a grisly business, and the odd thing is that local opinion is all in favor of Stride's innocence, although he was hanged."
3: "Yes, I remember the name, but I forget the case. Now tell me."
0: "Well, Stanley Stride was an artist who rented this place. He got himself entangled with the daughter of a neighboring farmer and found himself compelled to marry her. At the same time, he fell in love with another girl, so he lured the old one here and murdered her. He buried the body and afterwards tried to make out she'd committed suicide. So, of course, the house is haunted."
3: "Yeah. So I don't know about haunted, but it's been a devilish house to sit in for the past 2 evenings. I mean at twilight when I've been waiting for you. My nerves have been pretty raw lately. The night I couldn't stand it, so I went out for a stroll."
0: "Oh, yes. By the way, what made you go out the second time?"
3: "I didn't."
0: "But, my dear chap, you did. Because the first time you came in, you wore a hat, and 2 minutes later, I saw you walking up the garden path without one."
3: "Well, that's when I did come back. I haven't worn a hat all this evening. And that reminds me, when you come in of an evening, you needn't sneak up to the window and tap on it with your fingers. It doesn't frighten me, but it's disconcerting. You can always walk into the room and let me know that you've come back."
0: "But, my dear chap, I've done no such thing."
3: "Why, you old liar. You've been doing it every evening for the past week, until tonight, when I didn't give you the chance."
0: I swear I haven't, Rudge. But if you thought that, it explains why you did the same thing to me tonight."
3: I didn't even come near the window."
0: Well, then who was the man I saw peering in? I saw him from the door."
3: Well, it seems we've got our ghost, after all."
0: At that moment, we heard a scuffling sound from the kitchen, followed by the creaking of timber, much louder than before. Rudge moved in his chair and he said,
3: "Now, don't laugh at me. I know this is all right, but I've got a hideous feeling that things hidden and unseen around us are moving steadily to a crisis.
0: Well, you cheerful brute.
3: Yes, I know. It's only my nerves, of course. I don't want to infect you with him. But the noises we hear and the fellow who comes and taps at the window now, they want some explaining away now, don't they?
0: Yes. Especially now that we know somebody was murdered here. I'm beginning to wish we didn't know about that.

0: That night, I read in the parlor and fell asleep over my book. And just as the lamp was burning out the last of its fuel, I awoke. And as I watched the last flutterings of the lamp, I became suddenly aware of the cause of my waking. I had heard the latch snap from the garden gate, and in that moment, I began to hear them, the footfalls. I heard the rhythmic crunch of gravel, and then the swish of long grass, and then the shadow nodded on the blind. It loomed up large and suddenly became stationary. A loose pane rattled under the impact of fingers. I saw only the head and shoulders of a man who wore a dented felt hat. His head lolled over onto his left shoulder, just as I'd always imagined a man's head would loll if he had been hanged. And I knew in my blood that he was a ghost and that he wanted me for something. I felt my hair bristle, and suddenly I was streaming with sweat. I don't remember turning and running, but I have a vague recollection of bouncing off the doorpost and stumbling in the hall. And when I reached my bed, I don't know if I fainted or fell asleep. No, I didn't tell Ruggs the next day. His nerves were in bad enough state already, but I did question Mrs. James, our charwoman, when she arrived, and I saw a look half stubborn and half guilty across her face. Yes, of course, she remembered the murder happening, but she didn't remember much about it. Mr. Stride was quite a nice gentleman, although rather a one for the ladies. And Stride's defense was that the poor girl had committed suicide, and that he'd lost his head and buried the body when he found it. Lots of people thought that was true, but they hanged Mr. Stride for it all the same, and that was all I could get out of Mrs. James. Well, that morning, when I called at the inn for my usual glass of beer, I asked the landlord if he would tell me the date of the murder, and he said, "Well, yes, sir. It was May the..."
1: "Why, it was 8 years ago tonight."
0: Well, that evening, I went out again and came in at the usual hour, and Rudge came down the path to meet me. He was white and sick-looking, and he said,
2: "He's been here again half an hour ago."
0: "You, saw him this time?"
2: "Yes. I did as you did and went around to the door. He is a ghost, you know."
0: "Well, what happened?"
2: "Huh? I went around to the door when I heard him tapping at the window, and there he was, as you saw him yesterday evening, trying to look in through and into the room. He must have heard me, for he turned and stared, and his head was all drooping on one side like a poppy in a broken stem, and he came toward me, and I couldn't stand that, so I turned and I ran into the house and locked the door."
0: Well, after a pause, I said, "Rudge, this is the anniversary of the murder. Yeah, I should think something worse would happen tonight. Shall we see it through, or shall we beat it?" And almost in a whisper, Rudge said,
2: "Poor devil. He wants to tell us something, you know."
1: "Yes. Or show us something."
0: So we agreed to stay. We were left in peace until just after 11 o'clock, when once more we heard the garden gate being opened at footfalls. We could see nothing, for our lamp was lit. But I knew what it looked like. The thing that stood outside and now tapped softly on the glass. And in spite of having run for company, I lost my head and I screamed at it, "Get back! Whatever you are, get back to hell!" And it was Rudge who kept his head, and he called out,
2: No, come in. Come in if we can help you."
0: The front door was locked, but it was no barrier to our visitor. We heard slow footfalls shuffling through the hall. I died a thousand deaths as they approached the door of our room, but they passed and died away up the passage. And then I heard a whisper from Rudge,
1: "He's gone through into the kitchen. I think he wants us to follow."
0: Well, I shouldn't have gone if Rudge hadn't half dragged me by the hand. The kitchen door was closed. Rudge held his breath for a moment, lifted the latch, and took a quick step across the threshold, and in that same instant he stole my chilled blood with a scream such as I had heard in wartime from a wounded horse. He had almost fainted when he returned and fell into my arms. I half dragged, half carried him into the dining room and gave him a brandy, and suddenly I became aware that a great peace had settled upon the house. I can only compare it to the freshness and sweetness of the earth after a storm has passed. Rudge felt it too, for presently he began to talk. He said,
2: He wasn't in the kitchen."
1: "Not in the kitchen?
0: Well, then what? Who?"
2: "It was she. Only she.
3: She was kicking and struggling from the middle beam, you know.
0: And there was an overturned chair at her feet?
3: Hmm. She was worse than he.
0: Far worse.
3: Poor devil.
0: So he didn't kill her, you see?

0: Next morning, we had it out with Mrs. James, and we didn't permit her memory to be hazy or defective. She must have known that we had seen something, and presently she spoke openly. She said,
1: well, he said he'd found her hanging in the kitchen, the poor gentleman, and that he'd buried her because he was afraid people would say that he'd done it. But the jury wouldn't believe him, and the doctors all said that it wasn't true, that the marks on her neck was where he'd strangled her with the rope. But I don't believe it to this day that he did it. I don't.
0: And that was all we heard, and all we wished to hear. Afterwards, Rudd said to me, you know, for his sake, the truth as we know it ought to be told to everybody. If people knew as we know, it might let him rest. I'm sure that's what he wanted, just that people should know. Yes, you write it. I can't. And so, I have.

0: You can turn up the light now. You can look around you. Nobody is there, really. Everything is all right. Isn't it?
1: Now here is Nelson Olmsted to tell us about next week. Mr. Olmsted?
2: Next week we have two unusually fine stories. The first is by Catherine Ann Porter and is entitled The Jilting of Granny Weatherall. And the second is The Weird Tale of a Madman by Paul Ernst called Escape.
0: You have been listening to Sleep No More, an NBC Radio Network production directed by Kenneth McGregor. Mr. Olmsted's albums are recorded exclusively for Vanguard Records. Until next week, when Nelson Olmsted will again be here in person, this is Ben Grauer bidding you

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0: Good evening, friends. This is your host, Vienna Sanctum. Welcome through the squeaking door. Well, I hope you've spent a nice, quiet week building up your nervous systems. You're going to need plenty of red corpuscles to digest tonight's gory little dish. Hmm? What's that? Oh, you'd like to have a recipe. To a small quantity of apprehension, add a pinch of dismay, and cook on a slow fire. Adding dread and panic in appropriate quantity, then throw in a dose of terror and a whiff of horror, and make it boil, brother, make it boil.
1: Mr. Host, not a very appetizing dish. Let me give you my recipe.
0: All right, Mary.
1: Well, take equal parts of warmth, good cheer, and human comfort. Spice with a brisk flavor, and you have Lipton tea. Yes, and serve it only to people who know how to enjoy life. For Lipton's famous brisk flavor makes this tea a grand welcome drink. You see, brisk means that Lipton's taste tangy and spirited, never flat or insipid. So, friends, I wish you'd try Lipton's, even if you're not a regular tea drinker. That brisk flavor is something very special. It's the reason why you'll like Lipton's.
0: Well, now, here's a personal question. How would you like to go on a honeymoon? Well, you're going on one whether you like it or not. Because tonight's story is called Till Death Do Us Part. It's an original radio play by Emil Tepperman. And our stars tonight are Ann Shepherd and Larry Hain. Just look at them. Joe and Nancy Page. Married hardly 5 hours. And parked at the side of the road by the bank of the old mill stream. And whispering sweet nothings to each other. Living in a fool's paradise.
2: Oh, Jean, Nancy, it's wonderful to be married to you.
3: Oh, darling.
2: Gosh, if the other clerks at Scott's department store could see us now.
3: I don't want anybody to see us. I just want to be alone with you, Joe, for the rest of my life.
2: Gosh, maybe I hope you don't mind spending a honeymoon in a tourist cabin instead of a swanky hotel.
3: Joe, I love it this way. The stream rushing past, the moonlight shining on the bridge, and the woods all around. Joe, look, there's another car. They're parking on the bridge.
2: Uh-huh. Well, he's turning his headlights out, too. They think they've got privacy. Guess they can't see us parked here.
3: Joe, look. That couple is getting out of the car.
2: Yeah. We're walking the bridge, I guess.
3: Hmm?
2: Wonder if this is their wedding night, too.
3: Oh, that's a gorgeous couple. Joe?
2: What?
3: The couple, they're acting very strange.
2: They're having an argument.
3: Joe! Look, he just took... Look what he just took out of his pocket.
2: Holy mackerel. A gun.
3: He's pointing the gun at her. Joe! He shot her in the face.
2: Holy mackerel. It can't be. It must be a gag of some kind.
3: But you saw the flashes when he fired the gun. And see how still she lies. Her body crumbled at his feet.
2: Yeah. He's picking her up. I bet he's going to throw her in the...
3: Joe, Nancy,
2: you push my hand down on the horn. He sees us.
3: He's coming across the bridge.
2: Heading for us.
3: What?
2: He knows we witnessed the murder. He's got to kill us, too.
3: Oh, quick, start the car.
2: Stay here before I can turn the car around.
3: Then what do we do?
2: Oh, we'll duck into the woods. Come on. Quick. Let's run.
3: My high heels. I can't run fast.
2: Oh, here's with these bushes. Get behind this tree.
3: He's getting out of his car. Joe, he has the gun. She means to kill us.
2: He's coming straight for this tree.
3: Oh.
2: He knows we're here. Yeah, so we've got to run for our lives. Here, take my hand. Come on.
3: He's shooting at us.
2: Run, Nancy.

0: can't stop. He's close behind us.
1: They're gaining on us.
0: No, but he's still after us.
1: Oh, let's stop. Ray.
0: No, not yet. I saw headlights up ahead. Maybe there's a road. We can only make it.
1: John, through. I can't go anymore.
0: Nancy, look. Through the trees. The road. Come on, one last sprint. Here's the road. Let's stop.
1: I never thought we'd make it. Is he still after us? Coming through the woods?
0: I don't know. We'll stop the first car that comes along. Oh, now take it easy, baby.
1: I was just thinking of that poor girl lying dead on the bridge.
0: Our wedding night, too. Here comes the car. I'll stop it.
1: Stopping.
0: He went right by.
1: Joe.
0: What?
1: I think I hear something behind us. In the woods.
0: No, it's only the wind and the trees.
1: Suppose he should suddenly stop. Step out of these woods with his gun.
0: Maybe he gave up. Maybe he went back to take care of that body.
1: Our car is there. With our marriage license in the glove compartment and the receipt Mrs. Swenson gave us for the cabin.
0: Yeah. He'll know all about us. Who we are, where to find us.
1: And we don't know a thing about him except his face. The face of a murderer.
0: Come on, Nancy. I think we better start walking. We've got to get to the cabin and phone the police.

0: much further, Joe?
1: Just around the bend.
0: Oh, I'd like to lie down and sleep right here on the road.
1: Fine way to spend a wedding night.
0: Darling, look.
1: Hmm?
0: We're there. Swenson's cabin.
1: Uh-huh.
0: See, they're all dark. Everybody's asleep.
1: Well, wake up Mrs. Swenson. Use her phone.
0: Joe!
1: What's the matter?
0: Look, in front of our cabin.
1: What? Hey, that's our car.
0: The murderer must have come here by another road to wait for us.
1: I don't see anybody around.
0: Maybe he's in the car.
1: Wait here, I'll go and see.
0: No, no, Joe, you're kidding.
1: No, don't worry. We both saw his face. He's got to kill us both. Don't you see, baby, if I go over there alone, he won't show till he knows where you are.
0: But, Joe,
1: now, take it easy, will you? You stay back here in the shadows. It'll be all right.
0: Maybe he's hiding somewhere close by.
1: No, no, he must have skipped out.
0: Why did he bring our car back?
1: Well, he wanted to get away from the bridge. Don't you see, he must have dumped that girl's body in the river and then he took our car away. No trace.
0: Joe, I'm scared. Maybe he's hiding inside the cabin waiting for us.
1: No, be a sap. One shot would wake up all the people in the other cabins and Mrs. Swenson, too. You know, he'd never get away with it. Come on, we're going in our cabin. Get cleaned up, then we'll use the phone. Switch is right here. There. See? There's nobody hiding. Holy mackerel.
0: What is it?
1: Oh. Over there. On the bed.
0: What?
1: The girl's body. With her face shot away. Just like we saw on the bridge.

0: Imagine coming back to your cabin on your wedding night and finding a corpse on your bed. A beautiful corpse who'd had her face lifted without going to a beauty parlor. Don't worry, before the night's over, the murderer may have his face lifted, too, by a rope around his neck.
1: Oh, I'm terribly sorry for those two young people.
0: Oh, Mary, you're always feeling sorry for our characters. Why don't you sing a different tune?
1: Would you really like me to? Because I do know a different tune. I mean that new Lipton tea jingle. Like lots of folks, I've been hearing it on the radio this week, and, well, I'd kind of like to sing it myself. So, won't you help me out there on the organ, please? Sing a song of Lipton, Lipton, T-E-A. Always brisk.

0: good, Mary. Why, that's the first time I've felt like tapping my foot since I turned up my toes.
1: Well, folks, I don't sing too well, but you'll admit that the song has a real catchy tune. And you know, I like the part that goes, always brisk in flavor, B-R-I-S-K. But goodness, most of us have known for a long time that Lipton's has a brisk flavor. So folks, listen for the song on your radio and see if you can't sing it better than I do.
0: And now let's get back to that cabin. See how Joe and Nancy are getting along with their uninvited visitor, a corpse in their cabin. Yeah, it's one of those times when two's company and three's a shroud. I wonder what they're going to do with her, don't you?
2: No, Nancy, we have to think this over. We're in a jam. For the love of Pete, Nancy, this is no time to faint.
3: Oh, darling, it's awful. Her face shot away. Oh,
2: don't look at her. Here, sit down.
3: Joe, what do we do?
2: I don't know. I have to think. Oh, on our wedding night to have a thing like this happen.
3: Why did he leave her here?
2: To put us in a spot. The cops will never believe our story now. They'll think we killed her.
3: We? But Joe, we never saw her before in our lives.
2: Nancy, we've got to get rid of her.
3: What?
2: Sure, we've got to take her back. Back to the bridge and dump her right back on the murderer.
3: No.
2: It's the only thing we can do. Suppose the cops come here and find her. They'll grill us for hours. They'll hold us for the inquest. It might take a week, 2 weeks. A fine way to spend a honeymoon in jail.
3: Oh, I never thought of that.
2: Sure, we've got to do it. We've got to take her back.
3: But that means we have to lift her up and carry her.
2: I'll carry her, baby. But you'll have to help.
3: Oh, no, I couldn't.
2: You've got to, honey.
3: What must I do?
2: Now, look. You go out and get the back door of the car open, and I'll bring her out.
3: Joe, they'll find us here with the body.
2: Quick. Throw the blanket over her. I'll see who it is.
3: No, I can't go near her.
2: Do what I say, quick.
3: I'll try. Give me a minute.
2: Who is it?
4: It's I, Mrs.
2: Swenson. Mrs. Swenson, have you got it covered up?
3: The blanket, it's too short.
2: Just a minute, Mrs. Swenson. Her feet are sticking out. Get those clothes out of the valise. Throw them on top of her.
3: That's the best I can do.
2: All right, sit on a bed in front of her feet.
4: Please, hurry, Mr.
2: Hayes. Coming, Mrs. Swenson. Everything okay, Nancy?
3: Yes, but I feel faint.
2: Don't bite your lip. Do anything, but don't faint now. Good evening, Mrs. Swenson.
4: Good evening, Mr. Page. I hope I'm not intruding. I saw your light, so I knew you weren't asleep yet.
2: Oh, we were just going to sleep. Weren't we, Nancy?
4: Yes. I should have thought you'd be asleep long ago. See, I brought you a jug of my own homemade apple cider. I'll put it right here, and some glasses, too.
2: Well, thank you, Mrs. Swenson.
4: That's awfully nice of you.
2: Yes.
4: Oh, not at all. It's so nice to have a honeymoon couple. I wanted to do it earlier, but my heart was bothering me. I have a bad heart, you know.
2: Oh, I'm terribly sorry to hear that, Mrs. Swenson. Well, thank you. Thank you for everything.
4: Well, aren't you going to try my cider? I thought you'd like to drink a toast.
2: Well, we're not very thirsty right now, Mrs. Swenson. Are we? Are we, Nancy?
4: No. Oh, no. Of course not. Well, now I'll run right along and leave you both strictly alone.
2: Yes. Well, good night, Mrs. Swenson, and thanks again.
3: Good night, Mrs. Swenson.
4: Oh, you poor dear. You look all tuckered out sitting there on the bed. I bet you don't even know how to make up a bed. Here, I'll make it up for you.
2: Oh, no.
4: Well, it's the least I can do. Now you just sit over here on the chair.
3: No, please don't.
4: Oh, why?
2: Well, she means, please don't bother.
4: Well, it's no bother at all. Oh, now look at all those clothes all thrown around. Oh! What's this?
2: We can explain everything, Mrs. Swenson.
4: Shot. She's been shot in the face.
3: Murder.
1: No. Please, Mrs. Swenson, it's not what you
3: murdered.
2: No.
3: You're no honeymoon.
2: No.
3: You're murdering.
2: No, we...
3: Please.
2: Stop that.
3: Let me go.
2: Shut up.
3: Let me go.
2: Stop that.
1: Joe, the clouds are smothering her. Joe, your hands.
2: I'm just
1: look
2: trying
1: out.
2: To stop her yelling. Please, Mrs. Swenson. Stop. I don't know. She just went limp and slid down on the floor. Mrs. Swenson, are you all right? Mrs.
3: Joe. What is it?
2: She's dead.
3: Joe. hands hurt.
2: I'm a murderer. Me. Joe Page, a killer. We started out on a honeymoon, and now I'm a murderer. I'm a murderer, isn't that a laugh?
3: Joe!
2: I was kind of dizzy for a second.
3: Please. Please, darling. You look like a ghost. You're trembling.
2: Nancy, what are we going to do?
3: Are you sure she's dead?
2: Yeah. Look at her face. Sure she's dead. And that one on the bed. We're in a jam, Nancy. In a jam.
3: Darling, I wish I were dead, too.
2: They'll hold us for murder, Nancy.
3: But it was an accident. You didn't mean to kill Mr. Swenson.
2: Yeah, but how will we ever prove we didn't kill the other one, too? We'll never be able to find that guy with the black robe, so the cops will pin the rap on us.
3: Don't take me out of here. I can't stand. Her on the bed. Mrs. Swenson on the floor. Let's go way far away.
2: You mean run away?
3: Yes. Anything, but let's not stay here. I won't go to jail. I won't. Take me away.
2: Yeah, sure. Sure, we'll get out. We'll keep going. Nobody knows our names. They can't trace us.
3: No.
2: Come on. Get the clothes packed.
3: Joe. I can't close this valise.
2: I'll close it. You get the other one packed. And don't forget anything. Look under the bed.
3: Yeah.
2: Be sure we don't leave a single thing behind.
3: No, we mustn't leave anything behind. Everything's packed, Joe. Hurry now. Hurry.
2: Yeah, all right. I'll take the bags. You put the lights on.
3: Yeah.
2: And snap the catch. We'll lock the door. Hey.
3: What? What's wrong?
2: I just thought. Our fingerprints. All over the place.
3: What do we do?
2: We have to wipe them off. Off everything. Grab a towel. We'll wipe everything in sight.
3: Everything, Joy, I think.
2: The bedstead?
3: Yeah.
2: The bathroom? The faucet?
3: Yeah.
2: Yeah. The doorknobs? Dresses?
3: Yeah, yeah.
2: And the water pitcher?
3: Yes.
2: Well, I guess that's all. Let's go.
3: Joe! Huh? Cider jug. We didn't wipe the cider jug.
2: Well, we didn't touch
3: it. I'll wipe it anyway.
2: Okay. Snap it up, will you?
3: Okay.
2: All right. Come on. Oh, I'll feel better in the car out on the road.
3: Anything.
2: I don't know. I can't think. I'm numb all over.
3: Oh, my darling.
2: Holy mackerel, Nancy. I'm a murderer. A killer running away. Oh, we shouldn't have done it. We shouldn't have run away.
3: Joe, it's not as if you killed her on purpose. It was an accident.
2: Nancy, do you realize you're married to a murderer?
3: No. No, it wasn't murder.
2: It was so easy. So easy to kill. I never thought it could be so easy. All I did was to hold my hand over her face.
3: Joe, please.
2: What time is it?
3: It's almost 2:00. We've been driving for an hour.
2: Got a cigarette?
3: Yeah.
2: I think there are some in the glove compartment.
3: Yeah, I'll get them. Joe.
2: What?
3: My marriage life. It's gone.
2: What? You sure?
3: It's gone, Joe. It was right here.
2: The murderer. He took it.
3: Why? Why would he take our marriage license?
2: I don't know. I can't think straight anymore.
3: Joe, he knows our names. He knows everything about us. Darling, there's no use running away. He knows who we are. We'll always be at his mercy.
2: Oh, I feel all in. I can't drive anymore. I've got to rest and think.
3: Pull up at the side of the road. Look, see? Up ahead, a gas station close to the night. We'll park there.
2: Yeah. Oh, I wish I could sleep. I wish I could sleep for 100 years.
3: My poor Joe. Here, put your head on my shoulder.
2: First night of our honeymoon. And maybe the last.

0: Joe. Joe, it's 6 o'clock.
1: Hey, it's daylight.
0: Yeah.
1: Gosh, I slept all through the night.
0: I guess I fell asleep, too. Oh, it's chilly.
1: Yeah. I should have closed the windows. Gee, honey, you look pretty with your hair messed up. Gosh, your hands are cold. Here, let me warm them.
0: This is our first morning together.
1: Yeah. Yeah. First morning together. But this isn't the way I used to dream about it. Oh, baby, how'd we ever get in a mess like this? We're back where we were last night, the same jam. Nothing's changed. Those two corpses are still in the cabin. What'll we do?
0: Darling, let's not think about it for a while yet. Let's go find a place for breakfast. Our first breakfast together. After that, we'll go back to thinking about it. But at least let's have those few minutes of a sort of day of execution.
1: Yeah. Yeah, baby, okay.
0: Look, there's a place. A diner.
1: Yeah, but I haven't got much appetite.
0: What we both need is something hot.
1: You think there's an alarm out for us yet?
0: Darling, let's not think about it.
1: No other customers inside this place.
2: Good morning. You've been traveling all night?
1: Yeah, all night. Some scrambled eggs, please.
2: Right. That'll take a few minutes.
0: That's all right. We'll wait.
2: Well, I'll turn the radio up for you.
3: Your friendly neighborhood station with the early morning local news. During the night, death came to Mrs. Hannah Swenson, whose tourist apartments are located on the Bay Park Highway. Mrs. Swenson's body was discovered by Oscar Jansen, the handyman, who was awakened by the sound of a car driving away from one of the cabins. Investigating, he found Mrs. Swenson lying on the floor of cabin 3. Dr. Macklin, who was summoned immediately, announced that Mrs. Swenson had died of a heart attack.
1: Huh?
3: He had been treating her for a severe heart ailment.
1: A heart attack, and I didn't kill her.
0: He didn't say anything about the other body.
1: Shh, quiet.
3: The state police are anxious to contact a couple who occupied the cabin and who apparently left during the night. They are traveling in a blue four-door sedan, license number 8N1637. Their names are not known as yet, but if they should hear this broadcast, they are requested to call at the state police barracks.
1: Let's get out of here, Nancy.
3: State police are
2: ready. Say, what about your aid?
1: Can't wait. We're in a hurry. Come on, Nancy.
0: What does it mean? Why didn't you mention the other body?
1: It's a trap, honey. Get it? They're keeping mum about the girl body.
0: No, Joe, I don't think so.
1: Well, what else could it be? We left two bodies there, didn't we?
0: Darling, stop the car, please. Maybe the real murderer was waiting close by all the time. Maybe after we left, he went in and took the girl's body away again.
1: I don't like it. I want to get away from here. Far away.
0: Joe, wait. Look, darling, don't you realize you're not a murderer? You didn't kill Mrs. Swenson. It was a heart attack.
1: That's what they say. I say it's a trap. Let's get moving. Come on.
0: No, it's too late. Look.
1: State troopers.
0: Yeah, he's coming right over here.
1: Sure, he's got this license number. Well, baby, I guess our honeymoon's over.
4: Are you Mr. and Mrs. Joseph Page?
1: Yeah.
4: You're Joe Page?
1: Yeah, that's right.
4: And you, lady, you're Nancy Page?
0: Yes.
4: Well, then, this belongs to you.
0: What? What is it?
4: Take it.
0: Hurry, July.
1: What? Where'd you get it?
4: One of our men happened to be cruising down by the old mill stream last night. Saw a fella get out of a roadster on the bridge carrying a girl's body. Fella dumped the girl over the rail and our man went after him. They had a gunfight and the fella got a slug through the heart. When we went to his car, we found this. On the back of it, you notice he wrote your license number.
0: Then you got the murderer?
4: Sure did. But we didn't recover the body of the girl. It was carried downstream. May take several days to find it.
1: Then we're not wanted for anything?
4: Well, you're the folks were in Mrs. Swenson's cabin last night. We figure you left in a hurry. Kind of embarrassing to have a thing like that happen on your honeymoon, huh? Can't blame you.
0: We're free to go on our honeymoon?
4: Just come down to the barracks and sign a statement, and then you can be on your way.
1: Would you mind, officer? Just a few minutes. We want to go back in the diner for our honeymoon breakfast.
5: Say, what's going on here? Two measly murders. And a happy ending. I was hoping Joe and Nancy would end up in a cell with a warden asking them what they wanted for their last meal. What do I get instead? A wedding breakfast. The crowd down at the morgue are going to laugh at me for this. It won't be their last laugh either. No, they had that already. Yes, I have a feeling that somebody's been tampering with tonight's story. Was it you, Mary Bennett?
6: What? Why, that's plain silly. How can you suspect me of changing the story?
5: Yes, I guess not. Otherwise, when our little couple was so scared, they would have tried whistling in the dark.
6: Whistling?
5: Yes, whistling that new Lipton tea jingle. Mary?
6: Well, let me tell you that lots of people will be whistling and singing that Lipton jingle, and real soon, too, because it's got the kind of tune that everybody likes. Just the way they like Lipton tea. So keep your ears open for that Lipton jingle, won't you? And remember, you just don't know how good tea can be till you know how good Lipton's is. So sing a song of Lipton's and buy Lipton tea.
5: And now a parting word of advice, friends. Our solution for eliminating crime. The perfect way to prevent any murderer from committing murder is to commit the murderer before he commits the murder. Oh, by the way, this month's Inner Sanctum Mystery novel is The Whistling Leg by Roman McDougall. Yes, and next week's Inner Sanctum story, directed by Hyman Brown and brought to you by Lipton Tea and Lipton Soup. Next week's story is so scary, it's going to freeze the airwaves. It's about a man who's dead, but he doesn't know it. And you know, there's only one man who can get away with that. His name? Why, of course, it's Boris Karloff. That's right. Boris Karloff will appear on Inner Sanctum next Tuesday night. So, if you're planning to drop dead, wait till Tuesday. We can use the publicity. And now it's time to close the squeaking door. So, good night. Pleasant dreams.

0: south, south. Oh, the big red letters stand for the Jell-O family. 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
1: Yum, yum, yum.
0: Jell-O pudding.
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0: Jell-O duck. The Oka pudding just so
2: Will you have a polo, dear Liza? Dear Liza, will you have a polo, dear Liza? Polo.
3: How very kind of you, dear Henry. I most certainly will. I'll have three or four or maybe more.
2: But you take the old tube.
3: Because they happen to be my tube of polo, dear Henry. Have one.

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Quiet, Please for tonight is called Three. Practically, nobody is named Sebastian. And I have taken in my lifetime a good deal of kidding about my name. And Sebastian is an unusual name, and a great many amateur humorists seem to enjoy working on it. And when Evelyn Waugh's Bright's Head Revisited came out, at least seven of my friends sent me huge teddy bears. If you should happen to need a teddy bear... But I didn't come here to talk about teddy bears. But I thought maybe you might help me. Well, at least I can tell you. May I? Well, it's a kind of... I suppose you'd say it's an obsession. Oh, on the other hand, I guess you have to have a thing quite a while before you could call it an obsession. This has only been bothering me since day before yesterday. So I suppose maybe we'd better call it a

0: premonition. I was walking down the street, and there was absolutely nobody near me. And a voice spoke to me, right in my ear. A very quiet little voice. It just said one word. Three. Did you hear it? Well, you must have heard it. What was it? I tell you, there wasn't anybody near me. There wasn't anybody within a block of me. Well, I thought then I was, you know, hearing things. You know how it is. You think you hear your name called or something, and it's just some kind of subconscious thought that jars its way into whatever you're thinking of, and... Well, maybe it isn't that either. Maybe somebody does call your name somewhere. I don't know. I suppose I might have forgotten it, except for one thing. I walked on down to the office and I went into the lobby. I stood in front of the elevator. The door opened finally. I got in. Another man got in behind me. He stood right in front of the door in the middle of the car. The operator started to close the door, and the other man spoke.
1: Three.
0: And it suddenly came. It was the same voice. And I was suddenly seized with the most dreadful fear I've ever known. I scrambled past the man as the doors drew together.
2: Hey, look out, mister. What do you think?
0: Let me out.
2: Well, for Pete's sake, make up your mind, will you?
0: I stood panting in the corridor, watching the indicator above the door as the car went up. Two. Three.
3: We haven't found out yet what caused it. Apparently, though, the operator, who was a new man, mishandled the controls at the third floor, and the car dropped down to the sub-basement. There's no way of telling, of course, because the operator was killed. We think we're fortunate, however, that there was nobody else in the car.
0: Did you hear that? There was nobody else in the car. Well, what about the man who said three? No. Nothing more happened that first day. I walked upstairs to my office, and I stayed there. I didn't do very well on the job that day. Oh, yes, I forgot something did happen. No, nothing like the elevator thing. It was just the telephone. It rang three times. At 3 o'clock in the afternoon. Oh, I know there's nothing unusual about a telephone ringing three times, only this one... I picked up the receiver when it rang the first time, and it rang two more times. Telephones don't do that. That was all the first day. I went home very carefully. I remember I waited at the corner very conscientiously until the number three bus went past. I'll never ride a number three bus again. I'll walk the extra four blocks and ride the number 12. I was pretty conscious of that number. I saw threes everywhere. Three men in the restaurant. I began looking for threes. Three letters in my mailbox. I found threes everywhere. Three pennies fell out of my trousers pocket when I was undressing. Three of those black wartime ones made out of zinc or something. You don't see many of them these days. They look somehow sinister lying there on the bedspread. Three black pennies... And all of a sudden, I remembered they used to put pennies on dead men's eyes. But then I thought, but there's three of them. I haven't got three eyes. And you know what? I said to myself, I wonder if maybe I have got three eyes. And I walked over to the mirror and looked. No, I haven't got three eyes. But you see what a thing like this can do to you? Well, that settled it. I went in the bathroom and I took down the pills and I took three of them. And I remembered, just as I was drifting off, that three pills are enough to put a man to sleep permanently. But I couldn't do a thing about it then. Oh, no. I didn't go to sleep permanently. I woke up. You guess what time.

0: didn't sleep anymore. I sat up and smoked cigarettes. When it was daylight at last, I dressed and went out. First, though, I counted the cigarette butts. I'd smoked one whole package and 13 besides. You can count it up. And the street was deserted early in the morning. I walked past the movie house. The sign on the marquee said, last 3 days. I went down to the office. Walked all the way. I walked upstairs. This was only 7 o'clock in the morning, mind you. I unlocked the door. And there were 3 men in my office. At 7 o'clock in the morning. I just stood there and looked at them.
1: Good morning, Sebastian.
0: Who are you?
1: My name is Lee, Sebastian.
0: Well, what are you doing in my office at this time of the day?
1: Sebastian, this is Mr. Dix.
2: Good morning, Sebastian.
0: I said, what are you doing in my office?
2: And this is Mr. Gay, Sebastian.
0: Did you hear me? What are you doing here?
3: Please, Sebastian.
0: Will you answer me, or do I have to call an officer?
2: I think we'll put the desk over here, Dick. I'd like it better along this wall, Lee.
3: We'll have to have a new rug.
2: And new draperies.
0: Listen, you three.
3: Certainly, Sebastian.
2: What is it, Sebastian? Speak up, Sebastian.
0: I want to know what you're doing in my office.
2: Oh, that.
3: Don't mind us.
2: Of course not. Now, about the filing cases, Lee. I don't want them. Do you, Gay?
3: I'm sure I don't.
0: What are you doing here? Do you hear me?
2: Why, Sebastian, we're just looking it over, deciding on the changes.
3: We don't like it this way.
0: And what business is it of yours? What are you going...
2: We're going to move in here.
0: You what?
2: When you leave.
0: What are you talking about? I'm not going to leave.
2: Yes, you are.
0: I am not.
2: Certainly you are, Sebastian.
0: Are you people crazy?
2: Why, no, Sebastian. Are you?
0: Well, I don't know what you're talking about, and I...
2: Sebastian, come here. Over here by the window.
3: Come on.
0: No, you're not going to get me to that window. I know what you're up to. I'm going to get a policeman.
2: Oh, no, Sebastian.
3: You're wrong.
2: We're not going to push you out.
0: I should say you're not.
2: We don't have to. Of course not.
3: Just look, Sebastian.
0: I looked out the window. And right below me was the sign on the movie house I told you about. Big red letters, they said. Last 3 days. But I hadn't noticed before. Or maybe it wasn't there before. The three had a big red X across it. And there was a 2 painted on top of it. And when my eyes had focused again, I turned around. There wasn't anybody in the room but me. Yeah, that's right. The door was closed, and there's only one door. The only thing that was different from the way I'd left it yesterday was the calendar pad on my desk. And there were just 3 pages left on it. And the top one had a big red X scrawled across it. I never took a drink in my life before 5 o'clock. I seldom touched the stuff, but I do keep a bottle in my desk for an occasional client who likes a nip in the daytime. I took 2 nips. And I got very brave and very matter-of-fact when I downed the second one. Well, after the third one, I went out in the hall and I walked downstairs. The elevator starter was just coming to work. He looked at me with a very strange expression when the whiskey and I spoke to him in a loud voice about 3 strange men invading an office at 7 in the morning. And then he asked me, more or less politely, to describe the men. Do you know, I couldn't remember a single thing about any one of the 3. He looked at me as if I were crazy. And I remembered what Dix had said.
2: No, we're not crazy, Sebastian. Are you?
0: I don't know. Maybe I am. A man can't be haunted by a number, can he? Or can he? You remember what I told you about being careful about the number 3 bus? Well, a number 3 bus rammed into a light standard last night and caught on fire. No, only one man was killed. I saw his picture in the paper. I thought there was something familiar about his face. And then it came to me. I walked over to the mirror above the washstand in the corner. Why, the man looked enough like me to be my twin brother. Ought to be me, for that matter. What is this thing? So then I sat down at the desk and I thought some more. Maybe I've been working too hard. Maybe. Well, anyway, I gotta do something about it. Yeah, but what? I'll call up Dr. Mandel, I say to myself. Dr. Mandel can tell me if I'm going crazy. Or what? Give me the phone. Now, let's see. What's his number?

0: service to you.
1: What?
0: I said good morning. May we be of service to you?
1: Is this Dr. Mandel's office?
0: Oh, my, no, sir.
1: Is this 4087?
0: This is the Beveridge Funeral Parlor, sir.
1: A what?
0: The Undertaker, sir.
1: Isn't this 4087?
0: No, sir. This is 3333.
1: How did I get that number? Well, I couldn't miss it that much. 4087.
0: Good morning. May we be of service to you?
1: Who is this?
0: You dialed 3333, sir. This is the Beveridge Funeral Parlor.
1: I'm sorry. I can't be that drunk. I'm sure going to be. Where's that bottle?
0: This is the telephone company. Look here. There's an insane man who keeps dialing this number and telling me it's the wrong one. Can't you put a stop to it? For 3 solid hours now he's been ringing this number. And we have clients of our own to take care of. Well, I don't care what you do, but stop that man.
1: No matter what I dialed, it always came out 3333. I called Dr. Mandel. I called the police. I called my Uncle Hubert. And always there was that man with a fat voice wanting to be of service.
0: Good morning. May we be of service to you?
1: That was yesterday. Today. Oh, yes, I woke up at 3 this morning. There was somebody in my bed. No, I know. I'm getting awfully tired of these things happening to me, too. But you should complain. Well, they're not happening to you. All I want from you is a little sympathy. Or at least the chance to tell my story. Just tell my story. Oh, I'm sorry. No, really, I'm sorry. This stuff is beginning to get me down. Beginning. It's got me. I don't know what's happening to me. Either somebody's trying to make me lose my mind and commit suicide or something, or it's true. All I can hear is...
2: Three men. Three days.
1: And now there's only one day left. Well, the second leaf of my calendar pad had a big red X on it this morning. And everywhere I go, things happen in threes. I hear streetcar gongs. I hear automobile horns. I hear knocks on doors. I hear noises in my head. And all of a sudden, I remember I heard on the radio that there's going to be a radio program tonight called 3. What are they doing to me? Help me, please. Do something. Please, please, please. You hear that? You hear the way I'm talking? You hear me?
3: Sebastian.
1: Look. Look, I can't stand it any longer. I've got to do something. Well, it'll be 3 o'clock in just a little while, and I know that's going to be the deadline. Well, I know it. So do you know it, don't you? Who is it that hates me? Who is it that's going to get me? Is it you? All right. All right, I know what I'll do. I'm going in here. I'm going to have a drink. You stay out there, all 3 of you. I walk inside. The bartender is standing behind the bar. Hello, bartender.
4: Hello, Sebastian.
1: How did you know my name?
4: Why, you told it to me.
1: I did? When did I tell it to you?
4: Why, last night.
1: Last night? I wasn't here last night.
4: Well, this morning, then.
1: Why, I wasn't here. I've never been here before.
4: Oh, now, Sebastian. You got a hangover?
1: Oh, no, I don't remember.
4: Why, sure, you was in here with them 3 men.
1: What 3 men?
4: You know, the fellas with the funny names.
1: funny names.
0: Yeah, you know, all three of them with the three-letter names.
1: Dix?
0: Sure. Dix, Lee, Gay. The three threes.
1: When was this, bartender?
0: 3 o'clock this morning.
1: I'm trying to pull myself together. I try. I try hard. But my head is all mixed up. I'm getting scared, bartender.
0: What you scared of, Sebastian?
1: Three.
0: Three?
1: Just three.
0: Oh, that reminds me.
1: What?
0: A fella telephoned just before you came in. Said he'd be here at 3 o'clock.
1: Coincidence, huh? Who?
0: I didn't say. Said if you wanted to call him back, call him at 3333.
1: Yes. Yes. I know who he is.
0: You want a drink?
1: No. No, I guess not.
0: No?
1: Just talk to me, will you?
0: Sure, Sebastian. Till 3 o'clock.
1: What?
0: Your friends will be here then.
1: Oh, I'm scared.
0: Why?
1: Somebody's after me.
0: That's so?
1: What am I going to do?
0: Well, I don't know anything you can do, Sebastian.
1: Look, talk to me. Talk to me. Take my mind off it.
0: What'll I talk about?
1: Anything. Anything except... anything.
0: Well, let's see.
1: Talk. Talk, I'm scared.
0: Well, let's see now. Well, you take names.
1: Names?
0: Sure, like yours, for instance. Sebastian. It's a very odd name. I think I've only seen it once before in my life.
1: Where?
0: On a gravestone somewhere.
1: Don't talk like that.
0: Well, it is an odd name.
1: It's unusual.
0: Names have got a lot of meaning.
1: Yeah, yes. Mine means to be reverenced, I think.
0: Does it? Ain't that odd now.
1: Ain't it?
0: You still scared?
1: Talk some more.
0: I'm talking.
1: What time is it?
0: A little before 3.
1: Talk!
0: Well, talking about names now. I got a funny name, too, for a bartender.
1: You have?
0: For a bartender.
1: What is it?
0: You are scared, ain't you?
1: Why are you looking at me so funny?
0: Well, it's pretty near 3.
1: Bartender, what's all this about 3?
0: Well, I was going to tell you a funny coincidence.
1: Talk. Talk, please talk.
0: Well, you're so worried about this 3
1: talk,
0: stuff.
1: Talk, will you? Talk. Talk to me.
0: Well, I was going to tell you about my name.
1: Well, what is your name? Is it Joe or Tom or Harry or Charlie or Aloysius or Alcibiades or Mike or what?
0: That's what's so funny. It's dry.
1: Dry? Oh, that's very funny. Oh, that's extremely funny. Oh, that's funny, bartender. A bartender named Dry. A dry bartender. Oh, well, sir, that sure is funny.
0: Yeah, but of course, that ain't the way you spell it, see?
1: What?
0: No, you see, it's a German name.
1: Is it?
0: Yeah, sure. Spelled D-R-E-I. It means 3, you know.

No more three. No more three. No more bartender named Dry. What do you suppose it was? I'm never going to hear any more threes again, am I? Oh, yes, I am. You remember? When the judge says to be hanged by the neck until dead, dead, dead.

0: You have listened to Quiet Please, which is written and directed by Willis Cooper. The man who spoke to you was Ernest Chappell. And others who played in tonight's story were Les Tremaine, Vinton Hayworth, Cameron Prudhomme, and Kermit Murdoch. Music for Quiet Please, as usual, is composed and played by Gene Parasso. Now, for a word about next week's Quiet Please, here is our writer-director, Willis Cooper.
1: Next week, our story is about a man who couldn't escape his fate. It's called Kill Me Again.
0: And so, until next week at the same time, I am quietly yours, Ernest Chappell. Quiet Please comes to you from New York. This is the Mutual Broadcasting System.

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1: This is a mysterious traveler inviting you to join me on another journey into the realm of the strange and the terrifying. I hope you will enjoy the trip, and it will thrill you a little and chill you a little. So settle back, get a good grip on your nerves, and be comfortable, if you can, as I bring you the strange and chilling story so many of you have asked to hear again. I call it Behind the Locked Door. Our story begins in the beautiful mountain region of Lake Mead, Arizona. A convertible car is speeding along a deserted road which winds through the mountains. The car slows down, turns into a dirt road. A few minutes later, it comes to a stop before a small mountain lodge. Kathy Evans, an attractive girl in her early 20s, gets out of the car, runs up the steps of the lodge to the front door. She knocks impatiently, looking about anxiously.
2: Yes?
3: Martin.
2: Kathy.
3: I thought I'd find you here. Aren't you going to ask me?
2: Go away, Kathy.
3: Martin, what's wrong?
2: Go away.
3: Not until I find out what this is all about. Let me in. Are you alone?
2: Alone? Yes.
3: Darling, look at yourself. You haven't shaved in days. Martin, those deep gashes on your face. How did you get them?
2: It doesn't matter.
3: Darling, you must have lost a great deal of blood. And you're feverish.
2: Yes, I know.
3: Is it true about Professor Stevens?
2: Yes.
3: Why did you leave town so suddenly last night? The authorities are looking for you.
2: Do they know I'm here?
3: No. How could they? It was intuition that brought me here.
2: They must have found me.
3: Martin, nothing makes sense. You returned from an expedition last night alone, unexpected. You stay in town 1 hour and then vanish. Not even phoning
2: me. It's best that way. Believe me, Kathy.
3: You've got to tell me everything that's happened.
2: I can't, Kathy. I can't.
3: I'm your fiancé. I've got a right
2: Kathy,
3: to know.
2: Kathy, go away, please.
3: I won't go away until you tell me what's happened.
2: If I do, then will you go?
3: Yes.
2: I don't know where to begin. I suppose if you can say it had a beginning. It was that day a little over 2 weeks ago in Professor Stevens' office.
4: Come in, Martin. Come in. Have a seat.
5: Thank you, Professor.
4: Martin, how would you like to go exploring with me for, say, 10 days, 2 weeks at the outside?
5: Exploring where?
4: The Vermilion Cliffs along the Colorado River. I found some wonderful Aztec pieces there last summer. One large cave I stumbled on proved to be a veritable treasure trove.
5: Yes, I've seen those Aztec pieces in the University Museum.
4: Now, the Vermilion Cliffs still remain largely unexplored. I'm sure that we could turn up many more objects of interest.
5: Oh, certainly sounds intriguing. The only reason I hesitate, Professor, is because of Kathy.
4: Oh, I'm sure she'd give you a 2 week leave of absence.
5: Yes, I suppose so. How many of us would go?
4: Well, it would just be you, myself, and an Indian guide, and 3 burros. I find that the fewer there are on an expedition, the better.
5: Mm-hmm. When would we leave?
4: And what about the day after tomorrow?
5: All right, Professor, I'm with you. So these are the Vermilion Cliffs, Professor.
4: Yes. An awe-inspiring sight, I think.
5: Well, they're as breathtaking as the Grand Canyon itself.
6: I had no idea they towered so high.
4: Yes, they make you realize just how insignificant man really is.
6: Yeah.
4: Now, this region is so desolate, Martin, that it's all but unexplored. That's why I'm drawn to it time and time again.
6: Yes, I can understand that. It represents the challenge of the unknown.
4: Careful, Martin. You'll get the exploring bug.
6: Oh, I've already been bitten, Professor.
4: I am. If you're going to be an explorer and an archaeologist, I'll have to start teaching you the fundamentals of the profession. Sam, this seems like a good spot. We'll camp here for the night.
5: Phew. It certainly is hot, Professor. Exploring isn't as easy as I thought.
4: Yeah.
5: All right, Professor, what is it? For 20 minutes now, you've been sitting on that rock staring at that cliff.
4: Yeah. Note the boulders strewn over the face of that cliff.
5: What about them?
4: Well, that's a very peculiar landslide. If you carefully study the formation of it...
5: What's peculiar about it?
4: Many of the rocks look as though they'd been placed there by human hands.
5: But why? And by whom?
4: Well, one of the ancient Aztec forms of punishment was to steal a person in a cave by means of a landslide or just piling heavy rocks in front of the mouth of a cave.
5: That landslide, there must be hundreds of tons of rock there.
4: Yeah. Well, fortunately, we're prepared for it.
5: Is that why you brought the dynamite along?
4: Yes. Probably all we'll find will be a skeleton. In that case, it'll have been a waste of dynamite. However, we'll chance it. Oh, Sam.
6: What do you want?
4: Get the case of dynamite, Sam. I'm going to blast that landslide.
7: Professor. Better leave it same way it be.
5: Why?
7: Evil spirit sleep in cave. Better not wake him up.
6: You really believe that?
4: Martin, I wouldn't laugh. Sam may be uneducated, but he senses things that you and I can't even begin to comprehend.
5: Well, now, wait a minute. You mean you believe what he said about evil being asleep in that cave?
4: I wouldn't say that I believe it. But nevertheless, I respect Sam's opinion. Sam, I still want to blast that landslide.
7: Hey, get dynamite.
4: Keep your head down, Martin. When I set that dynamite off, there are going to be a great many rocks flying around.
6: Don't worry, Professor. I've got cover.
4: Sam, you ready?
7: Yes, Professor.
4: All right. Here goes. Keep your head down. All right. It's safe now.
6: Professor, I think you did it. I can see a small opening. It looks like a mouth of a cave.
4: Yes, it is. Sam, let me have one of the flashlights. Martin, you take the other. I'll lead the way in.
5: Just as you say, Professor.
4: The air doesn't seem too bad in here. Yes, it's all right.
5: Yeah, what's that noise?
4: Just rats scurrying around.
5: Oh.
4: Certainly a huge cavern. Look at that ceiling. Must be 200 feet high.
5: Look at the bats up there.
4: Yes, huge ones. I have a feeling that this cavern and others extend for miles underground.
5: Professor, look.
4: Skeleton.
5: Yes. There's another one over there.
4: Yes. Let's see what else there is.
6: Wagon train.
5: What?
4: Good Lord. Sam's right, it's a wagon train.
5: A wagon train?
4: Man. Look, there are at least 30 or 40 wagons in this cavern. Look, skeletons of horses.
5: Yeah. Here's a skeleton with an arrow beside it.
4: Let me see it. Yeah. Here's to be a Navajo arrow. What do you think, Sam?
5: Navajo. Professor, this wagon train, what's it all mean?
4: Many years ago, this wagon train was attacked by Indians. Wagon train retreated into this cavern, hoping to save themselves that way.
5: And then the Indians caused a landslide, sealing them in.
4: Yeah.
2: Poor devils.
4: Look. Notice that old gun lying there.
2: Yeah.
4: The flintlock. Seems to suggest that this wagon train must be at least 100 years old.
5: Yeah, probably headed for the California gold rush of 1848.
4: Yeah. Well, we'll come back tomorrow and search this wagon train thoroughly. I'm sure we'll find many things of great interest.
2: The next morning, after an early breakfast, Sam and I followed Professor Stevens back into the cabin. We spent the morning investigating the trunks and boxes we found on the wagons, and among the moldy clothing and 101 household articles, we found faded letters and newspapers which showed the wagon train had crossed the Mississippi in the summer of 1849, headed west for California and gold. We finished rummaging among the effects of the wagons, and the professor suggested we explore the cavern. We followed him from one cavern to another, each varying in size. Now and then the professor would stop to mark our trail, for the caverns were honeycombed with countless passageways.
6: How far do you think we've come, Professor?
4: I should say we're about a mile from the wagon train.
6: Uh-huh.
4: We'll go back a few more minutes.
7: We'll go back now. This place is evil.
4: Now, Sam, if there are ghosts here, they're only the ghosts of the people in the wagon train. They wouldn't harm
7: us. I tell you, evil. Feel it. All around. We'll go back.
4: We'll go just a little further and turn back.
6: Professor, wait a minute.
4: What is it, Martin?
6: Oh, I think I hear running water.
4: Yes, you're right. Come along.
6: We seem to be getting closer.
4: There. You will follow around us. Can't be much further.
6: Well, there it is. Yeah. It's a small river. Look how swiftly it's flowing.
4: Yeah. It probably flows for miles underground, and it empties into the Colorado River.
6: Say, Professor, here along the bank, there's a tremendous pile of fish bones.
4: Yes, yeah, so there is.
6: What? Well, there are even more on the other side of the river.
4: Hmm.
6: What are these huge piles of fish bones mean?
4: It's very strange.
6: Well, how do you account for it?
4: I'm afraid that at the moment I can't. Sam, you any ideas about it?
7: He will fall around us. Feel him strong.
6: Professor, he's trembling.
4: Sam, there's nothing to be afraid of. Look, I'll shine my flashlight around, see?
7: We've been watched.
6: Watched? What are you talking about?
7: Won't stay here. I go.
4: Sam, come back. You haven't even got a flashlight. Sam! Come on, Mark. We've got to catch him. Sam, wait for us.
6: I can still hear his footsteps.
4: We've got to catch him. He can himself a serious injury running in the dark like that. Sam, wait for us.
8: Wait.
4: Professor, it's Sam screaming. This way. He's probably broken his leg.
6: That sounds more like a fight.
4: I don't think he's possibly fighting with
6: him. He stopped.
4: Sam, where are you? Keep shining the flashlight around. It can't be much further. Sam!
6: There he is.
4: Yes.
6: He's just sitting against that boulder. His head down.
4: Sam. Give me a hand with him.
6: Good Lord.

0: I have a theory. But it's so incredible that I can't bring myself to voice it.
1: Oh, tell me.
0: Morton, you'll think I'm insane.
2: Tell me!
0: What if the people of the wagon train, or rather the descendants, are alive here in these huge caverns?
2: Well, that's impossible.
0: Why? Picture what happened the day the 150 people or so were sealed into this mountain by the Indians. What would have been the first thing they'd have done?
2: Try to dig their way out.
0: Exactly. They start digging and find there are 100-ton boulders blocking the entrance, and they have no dynamite. They're forced to give up.
2: Yes?
0: They spend days looking for another way out. Fail to find one. The day comes when all their food is gone. Starvation sets in.
2: All right, all right. Then that would mean they would all die.
0: Not necessarily. The strongest of them stumble along in the darkness and find the underground river. They catch an abundance of fish and are able to survive.
2: The huge fishbone piles along the river.
0: Right. The river was an everlasting supply of food. They continue to live by the river in the dark. Some probably went insane, died. Others adjusted themselves to their new environment.
2: Professor, you think those handful of survivors had descendants who are alive today inside this mountain?
0: Yes, Martin. And it was one of them who clawed Sam to death.
2: What can those descendants be like, being born and living in darkness?
0: I can only guess. I should imagine they'd be blind or near to it. But their other senses would be remarkably developed.
2: Their physical appearance.
0: I don't know.
2: It's all like a nightmare. A nightmare you can't awaken from. What's to prevent them from attacking us?
0: And our flashlights, for one thing. I'm sure light frightens them, just as fire frightens animals. Fortunately, I have a revolver.
2: Well, we better move on. Wait a minute, what about Sam?
0: There's nothing we can do for him now. Come along, Martin. We must find the trail I marked so that we can get out of here.
3: Seems we've been searching days for the markings you left.
0: Yes. Actually, it's been 10 hours. Listen.
2: What? The river.
0: Yes. Yeah. Come along. Yeah. Once we reach the river, we'll be able to pick up the trail I'm on.
2: Well, we're getting closer.
0: Yes.
2: There it is.
0: Here we are. Look, Martin, there's my marking on that passageway. We found the trail.
2: Yes.
0: Martin, 2 a.m. We'd better rest for a few hours. We're both too exhausted to go on right now. One of us stand guard, while the other sleeps.
2: All right. I'll set up the first hour.
0: Thank you, Martin. Keep the flashlight on.
2: Don't worry. I will. In a matter of minutes, the professor fell asleep. And I sat on guard, flashing my light slowly around the huge cabin. I looked at my watch, and the second seemed like minutes, and the minutes like hours. My eyes grew heavy, and I finally dozed off. Suddenly, I awakened in the darkness to hear the professor screaming.
4: Martin! Help me! Turn on the flashlight!
2: Frantically, frantically, I fumbled in the darkness, but I couldn't find it. Then suddenly, there were shots. By the flashes of the gun, I could see the professor struggling with a huge, dark figure. And suddenly, all was quiet. Except for the professor's moans. As I crawled toward him, in the darkness, my hand struck the flashlight. I turned it on, and there was the professor.
0: Martin, I think I'm wounded.
2: You're bleeding badly. Let me stanch your wounds.
0: Too late. Leave at once. At once.
2: But what about you? Professor? Professor! I felt his heart, but there was no beat. I staggered to my feet, shined my flashlight around until I found the professor's markings.
1: I stumbled wearily along the marked passageway, trying not to remember my last glimpse of the professor's face. I hadn't gone more than 100 yards when suddenly my flashlight flickered and went out. As I stood alone in the darkness, rats scampering past, I fought to keep from screaming. The darkness seemed to become heavier and more oppressive with each passing moment, and I had the feeling something was silently approaching. I backed up against the passage wall and waited, my eyes straining in the darkness, and then suddenly I was leaped upon by a wild fury. I threw my arms up as brazen as I could, breaking my face and neck. Again and again, the charge of savage was not the sight, and I could feel the blood streaming down my face and neck. And then suddenly the deathly clawing ceased. As my attacker turned to ward off something in the dark, as I sank to my knees, I was dimly aware of a fierce fight taking place, and then consciousness left. Later. How much later, I have no way of knowing. I became aware of a heavy, calloused hand washing my face and neck with water. I winced in pain as the water flowed into the deep cuts, and then suddenly I remembered all. And remembering all, became aware of the calloused hand washing my face and the presence of someone beside me in the darkness.
5: Oh, why?
1: For a moment, the hand hesitated, then resumed washing my neck.
5: Well, can't you speak? Say something!
1: A noise came from its throat that was more that of an animal than a human being.
5: If I only see you, do you have a name?
1: It spoke. It seemed to repeat the word name, though I couldn't be sure. And faint from the loss of blood, I closed my eyes and fell asleep. When I awoke, my face and neck felt stiff and painful. It seemed to sense I was awake, for as I opened my eyes and stared into the darkness, it came to my side.
5: Can't you understand anything at all? Don't my words make any sense to you? Why did you save my life?
1: My hand brushed against its hand. And I could feel the sharp, claw-like fingers on it. I reached out in the darkness as I touched its face. It bit my hand. I tried to get to my feet, but it placed a strong hand on my shoulder and held me down. At that moment, I realized that not only was it my savior, but my jailer as well. I lost all track of time. Now and then, it would leave me. And I would cautiously get to my feet to steal off, but no sooner had I taken more than a few steps than it would be there at my side, forcing me to return to the bank of the river. I spent my every waking moment trying to think of a way to escape. And then, when my despair was greatest, an idea came to me. The professor had said that the underground river I lay beside emptied into the Colorado River. Though the odds were 100 to 1 against my surviving, I knew it was the only possible way of escape. Slowly, I crawled a few remaining feet to the edge of the river and, leaning over, started to wash my face. I could sense that it was watching me. I leaned forward a few inches more and fell into the river. As I came up for air in the swift flowing water, I heard a splash beside me. A moment later, I felt its arms around me. The current swept us along with breathtaking speed, and as we clung to each other, I discovered that it couldn't swim. For what seemed hours, the river swept us along in the darkness, and I felt myself losing consciousness as I attempted to keep the two of us above water.
5: When I regained consciousness, Kathy,
6: We were both lying on a sandbar in the Colorado River. And the sun was beating down on us.
7: Darling, you're delirious from your wounds. You need a doctor.
6: I wish it were simple as all that.
7: You're feverish. You need care.
6: No, go away, Kathy. Go away.
7: How can I? Leaving you alone like this?
6: Don't you understand? I'm not alone. She's here.
7: She's here?
6: Yes. Didn't I tell you? It turned out to be a she.
7: You're out of your mind. You don't know what you're saying.
6: When I first saw her, that first time, lying unconscious on that sandbar, my first instinct was to leave her there, but how could I? She had saved my life in the cavern and then jumped into the river when she thought I was drowning, even though she couldn't swim herself.
7: Martin, I want you to get a grip on yourself.
6: Just as I was dependent on her in the dark, she's dependent on me in the light. She's blind. She can't speak yet. She...
7: Stop talking like that.
6: You can't believe it's true, can you, Kathy? Neither could I at first.
7: What are you staring at? Huh? Is there anyone in that bedroom? Well, I'll soon find out. Why is the door locked?
6: She's in there.
7: Martin, you're sick. You don't know what you're saying. I'll prove to you there's no one in that room. It's just your imagination. Give me the key to the door.
6: Kathy, go away.
7: Give it to me. Thank you. Perhaps when you see the room is empty, you'll be willing to return to town for medical treatment. There. I told you.

0: This is the mysterious traveler again. Did you enjoy our trip?
1: What's that, madam? You want a description of what Kathy saw when she opened that bedroom door?
0: Well, you might ask Kathy. The only trouble is, the poor girl gets hysterical when you question her about the occupant of that bedroom. I suggest you write a letter to the Museum of Horrors for a full description. They consider the Woman of the Mountain as their star exhibit. Because when she... Oh, you have to get off here. I'm sorry. I'm sure we'll meet again. I take this same train every week at this same time.
2: You have just heard The Mysterious Traveler. You may now enjoy other exciting adventures of The Mysterious Traveler in the current issue of The Mysterious Traveler magazine. And our cast, Lyle Sudro, Ann Shepard, and Robert Dampley, with Maurice Tarplin in the title role. Phil Tarkin speaking. This program came to you from New York. Mutual's ace commentator, Cecil Brown, currently on a 3-month fact-finding tour of the world, heads for the Orient on the last lap of his history-making trip. In these last weeks, Mr. Brown will bring you on-the-scene reports from such tinderbox areas as India, Hong Kong, Hawaii, Japan, and Honolulu. You won't want to miss any of the eyewitness accounts by this able commentator of the latest happenings in these headline-making spots of the world. Be sure to listen to the news reports of Cecil Brown over most of these stations. 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

Southeast Asia, surrounded on three sides by the Malayan Sea. We cannot see the water because we are far inland. Here, the hot, humid land is densely vegetated, and we hear the sounds of this country. We can hear the ordinary sounds, like the morning rain on the swollen leaves, like the eerie sound of overdecorated jungle birds, like the rhythm of his strokes as a native boy chops on a mahogany tree. These are the ordinary sounds. There are also special sounds. This is a helicopter. It is American-made and carries two soldiers of the U.S. Army. They are attached, however, to the service of another country, and they patrol this part of the peninsula in deadly combat. They are not officially at war. Another very special sound is the sporadic fire of a rifle. This is an American rifle, but it is in the hands of a native sniper. He seeks to kill the American soldiers, and he sometimes does. Then there is another sound you will hear. It belongs to a being older in kind than helicopters, older than rifles or gunpowder, older than wars. Now, listen to the tiger.

searching

0: you're good luck, all right. First morning, first mission, and we've already found us a pigeon.
1: Thanks a lot. You know that I was in an Australian pub just the night before last? And a month ago, I was home with my family.
0: Look, a year ago, I was an attendant on a computer machine as big as that patch of jungle down there. You were just, that's all.
1: That's my problem. I really should have had more time. That's why I'm shook up.
0: Went through it all myself 10 months ago. Don't sweat too much. You got a 50-caliber machine gun, and those natives are using M1s. They pick us off now and then, but the odds are all on our side.
1: I'm nervous, Donegan. Scared, too, I suppose.
0: You got buck fever, that's all. We all get it. I'll circle back over that hot sector, and you empty a few more belts of ammo on that banana tree. You'll get the feel of it once you get used to blood.
1: That's what got me so queasy. It's hard shooting a real live man down. That's what surprises me, even when he's shooting at us.
0: You'll get over it. The mistake you're making is thinking of them as human beings. Forget they're human, that's all. That's the trick. There's that sniper's nest. Get set and I'll zoom in from 2 o'clock this time.
1: I'll get set, all right. But don't fool me. They are human beings. You know that.
0: Forget it. You'd seen what they did to Joe Simpson before he died. Lucky he had his dog tags on. His mother wouldn't have known him. You'll get over that human being, Dad. They're savages, Doc. They're a lower order. Savages. Now get set, Bucko. We're going in.

0: Why does the child cry, Marvel?
1: Perhaps he cries aloud, as I cry inside.
0: My wife and child cry because I must hunt for them?
1: It is because you hunt not the tiger. You war for men. You kill men. And they seek to kill you.

0: They seek to kill you. This is why your woman and your boy child must weep.
1: You are a mother, and he is a man. You should be done with weeping.
0: I am a woman, and he is a baby. He feels my anxiety. Do not blame him. It is my fault. I cannot see you load your belt in the morning without being full of fear. It is more than fear, Tyree. It is as if I know we are on a trail that has no return. Husband, can you hear me in the morning? Can you hear how I weep and why?
1: What would you better do? Welcome the Yankee dog of the invader. Is he not worse than the tiger?
0: The tiger is game for us, and we are game for the tiger. But they are men. They are human.
1: The Yankee is not human. He is a vulgar Western robot, stupid, selfish, marauding, mechanical man. He will kill our kind. And you call him human.
0: It is because we love, Tyree. Only love makes us see the folly of this way.
1: Then your love will also close your mouth. I need you to stop my child from crying.
0: It will do that, Tyree. You will return at nightfall.
1: I will return.

I actually got him. It wasn't as bad as I thought. Did you see him fall? Donegan,

this region and he shows blood. The other is from

0: expense money and saves $50 a month for you. You spend full time that year helping people, Americans who need a boost to get out of the rut they're in.
1: Yank! Yank! Can you see me over here?
2: I see you. Go ahead and shoot. I have no gun. Besides, I'm dying.
1: You must have guns. You have small arms, pistol belt. Can you move at all?
2: There's no reason to lie to you. I'm helpless. I didn't have my pistol belt on. I can't move. I think my back is broken.
1: Have you knife? Grenade.
2: Listen, you goof, forget your worries. I'm unarmed, you hear? I'm completely helpless. Finish me off and shut up.
1: Yank, are you gunman or pilot?
2: If it makes any difference, I was the gunner. The pilot's dead over there in the chopper.
1: No difference. It was you who shot me. I wanted to know. I cannot find my rifle. Like you, I cannot move.
2: Great. We're both unarmed. And we're both disabled. And they'll never find us in a month of Sundays.
1: Have you any fire? Matches? Flares? Something?
2: No. How come you speak English?
1: The missionary taught me. What is your name, please?
2: Kenny Stark. Your name?
1: My name is Tayui.
2: How bad off are you? Where did I hit you?
1: It is very bad in the side and my right leg. I am losing life.
2: What did you want a pistol or knife for? You want to kill me even now?
1: I hoped you had some weapon. You could have hastened my dying, and perhaps you could have defended yourself.
2: I don't get it. Defend myself? You mean your boys are coming?
1: My people will not locate us until many hours pass. He will strike before then.
2: Who will strike?
1: Camus, who watches us now. I saw him from my tree. Now he moves slowly toward us.
2: Camus, what's that?
1: That is the tiger. He is a big one, many hands high.
2: Oh, God, he won't.
1: Will he?
2: Yes,
1: he will. Very soon he will.
2: Why does it have to be like this?
1: It is like this because the Camus in this region are all man-eaters. And because he moves toward us as if he were very hungry.
2: Tayui,
1: I am still here.
2: Before it happens, I want to apologize for shooting you. It wasn't a personal thing. You understand?
1: I understand.
2: I mean, it wasn't me shooting you. I was just aiming at a target. That's all it was.
1: I apologize, too. With me, it was a personal thing. You were here in my land.
2: I never really hated you. I wanted to fight because I knew so little about you. I guess I did believe you were, well, savages.
1: Camus will teach us both what savage is. Will you do me a favor, Stark?
2: Anything.
1: There is this chance for you. Camus will certainly have appetite for one of us. But perhaps it will be only enough for one this morning. He will be drawn by my blood.
2: Oh, cut it out.
1: Hear me. If you will be quiet during his feast, then my people should find you before he is ready to dine again. Is this agreed?
2: Fellow, I get you. And I appreciate it. How about if we get closer together and just yell and scream? Maybe the noise will keep him away.
1: I tell you, I cannot move. And I will not even be able to whisper in a short time.
2: That
1: two of us, I guess. Thanks anyway. It's not much to thank. There. By the clearing. There he is. Do you see him now?
2: Oh, yes. Yes, I see him. I can even see his eyes.
1: And he sees yours. Be sure of that. He is an old, wise tiger.
2: He's sure a big, beautiful beggar. It's better, I suppose, than to be hit by a scrawny, mangy one.
1: We are honored, you and I, to have such a fine camel.
2: Sayuri, how will we know? What signs will he give when he's ready to rush us?
1: First, he will growl, challenging us to move against him or to run. He would prefer us to run. Then his growl will become more ferocious.
2: Is that it? He's starting now?
1: It's dark now. When he is satisfied that we belong to him, he will hear a great roar of triumph that will warn all others that we are his. It will shake the ground. Then he will come.
2: Now he talks to us.
1: Yes. And we can only listen.

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1: VISTA, V-I-S-T-A, Volunteers in Service to America, is made up of people like you. It was set up by Congress as part of the Economic Opportunity Act. VISTA volunteers are lucky people taking a year out to go live in the midst of unlucky ones, to spread around a little luck and opportunity. You don't have to be a teacher or a social worker, just somebody who's willing to do something special with a year of his life. The government gives you

listen to the tiger. You and I have heard him. 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They were wrong. Pity them for being wrong. Forgive them, for they have paid the price. Have no pity for the tiger.

0: Theater 5 has presented Now Listen to the Tiger, written by Burr McCloskey, produced and directed by Warren Somerville. In the cast, Ralph Bell, Peter Fernandez, James Monks, Bryna Rayburn, and George Petrie. 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Orchestra under the direction of Glenn Otley.
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hunter and the hunted, hound and fox, hawk and sparrow, cat and mouse. We in the topmost species have also joined the hunt. But who is to judge precisely which of us are hounds or foxes as we enter the chase?

0: Say, you ever been to the Gaiety Burlesque, Jocko?
1: Yeah.
0: Well, and you seen me there. Artie Benzer, Jocko, top banana. The guy with the putty nose and the flapdoodle shoes. I got him laying in the aisles, Jocko, every night because my routine is fresh. See? It's sock. It's bop.
2: It's witty.
3: Ticket to Scranton, please.
0: Upper or lower berth?
3: Oh, what's the difference in price?
0: Well, the upper is lower, see?
3: The upper is lower?
0: And the lower is higher.
3: But how can the lower be higher than the upper?
0: No, the lower is lower, but it's actually higher. I mean, the upper is lower than the lower, except the higher is lower. Now, if you take an upper, you get it lower, and if you take a lower, it comes down higher. Now, where did you want to go, lady?
3: Never mind. I'll walk.
0: Hey, you see what I mean? Up-to-date material. And with Sadie in there, Stooge, and it's Whammo. Ed, Sadie's actually a bumps and grinder, but I broke her in to be a straight gal 6 months ago, and she worked out fine. Yeah, the trouble is, though, you see, I got serious over Sadie. I started missing my cues and forgetting my lines every time she walked on stage. And I knew I was falling in love. So I figured if I married Sadie, it might help. But she had different ideas. Hiya, Peaches.
3: Don't you know enough to knock when you come into a lady's dressing room?
0: Well, your door was open, baby. Hey, didn't we slay him tonight? Didn't we panic him? I could hear their vest buttons busting all over the house.
3: You're a sketch, Artie. So help me. I don't know how I keep from laughing my head off myself every night, even though I've been through the routine 200 times.
0: Well, Sadie, listen. You and me as a team, we can't miss. But we'll barf on a stage, baby. We can be barfed in other ways, too.
3: Mm. We're going to go through that routine again, Artie?
0: Well, what's the matter? Oh, what you got against me, huh? You know I'm nuts about you, Sadie. All you got to do is say the word, and I'll get us a ring and a license.
3: No, Artie.
0: For what? Hey, you got another guy, maybe?
3: No.
0: Well, then what's wrong with me?
3: Artie, you're swell, honest. You're psycho, but it's hard to explain without hurting your feelings.
0: I can take it. I can take it. Let me have it.
3: No, you wouldn't understand.
0: Oh, come on, baby. Tell it to Papa. Give me a break, at least. If there's something wrong, I'll have a chance to set it right.
3: You won't get sore?
0: Well, with you, Peaches. Oh, come on, Sadie. Why won't you marry me?
3: Because you're bald.
0: Bald?
3: You've got no hair on your head. Oh, Artie, it's awful of me to say it, but it's so embarrassing. When I walk down the street with you, you look like my father. Having no hair makes you seem at least 20 years older.
0: You mean you're turning me down because I ain't got no hair?
3: I have to, Artie. I'm sorry. Oh, here's my cue. Oh, cheer up, Artie. Things ain't as bad as they seem. Maybe one day you'll meet another girl who likes Baldy.
0: Other reason I could have handled. But grass don't grow in the desert, Jocko, and that's about the chance I had of getting new hair on my head. But a day or two later, my luck changed. I saw an ad in the paper. A certain Professor Schultz guaranteed to put hair on a pool ball, Jocko. Permanent hair. The miracle wizard of hirsute adornment, he called himself, but he looked more like an undersized pixie with a Van Dyke and glass.
4: So, you have come to the professor for hair on your head, yeah?
0: Can you really do it, mister?
4: Can I do it? He asked if I can do it. Why do you think I put the ads in the newspapers, huh? You think I am a liar?
0: Yeah, but, well, what do you use?
4: First, what color do you like? What you was before the hair was disappeared, eh?
0: Well, I was sort of a blondie, professor, with a curl here and there. And...
4: Blondie, eh? No.
0: Huh?
4: It's Nick Shane for you. How about we make it red? Or black, maybe? Wait, I have it. A lovely brown. Yeah?
0: You think it'll be becoming?
4: It will look absolutely perfect. Here we have a nice brown.
0: Hey, wait a minute. That's a toupee.
4: Naturally.
0: No, but in your advertisement, you said you could grow me some hair.
4: This is just as good. You see, I have a new kind of glue. A permanent glue. Once I glue a toupee to your head, it will not come off. Oh, it will be like new hair. Oh, your girl will be crazy about you. Here, tie it on.
0: Yeah. Hey, that ain't bad, huh?
4: It makes you look altogether different, no?
0: Yeah, you're right, Professor. I don't look like myself anymore.
4: Yeah, I look snappy and sharp.
0: Hey, you sure you can glue this on for keeps?
4: Oh, you will see. You will not be able to pull it off with a team of horses.
0: And he was right, Jocko. 5 minutes after he put that toupee on, I couldn't yank it off without dislocating my skull. Hey, I had hair again. And this trip, Sadie had to say yes. I left the professor's and started to head for the theater. I was walking on air, Jocko, with my mind in the clouds. Yeah, maybe that was why I didn't notice I was being followed until I hit an empty street. He was a thin guy with a tight-fitting suit and a hat pulled down over his face. He had a hand in his pocket like a heister, and it looked like he was setting me up for the heist. I started to run, but he chased me. And when I hit the middle of the block, I turned into what I figured was another street, but I found myself in an alley, Jocko, a dead-end block. And 10 seconds later, he had me up against the wall with my tongue hanging out. Okay, take it easy, huh? I can't run no more.
1: I've been looking for you.
0: For me?
1: Yeah, I got your cut.
0: What cut?
1: Dixie says he'll pay off the rest of it later, Artie. And not to get sore. Here.
0: What's that?
1: $5,000. I'm glad I found you, Artie. I'll see you soon.
0: $5,000? Hey! What? Holy smoke. It is $5,000. $1,000 bills. For no reason at all, Jocko. Get that. 5,000 clams he hands me and he runs away. Well, you could have beat my brains out with a feather dust. I'm still walking on my heels when I step into Sadie's dressing room just before the show. Hi, Sadie.
3: How's it, Artie?
0: I got a surprise.
3: Hmm? What kind of surprise?
0: Well, don't you think anything different?
3: Like what, for instance?
0: Like my head.
3: You bought a new hat, Artie?
0: New hat? Oh. Yeah, no wonder you didn't notice I forgot to take it off. now look.
3: Artie.
0: Hey.
3: Your scalp ain't glossy no more.
0: Yeah, I got a new head of hair.
3: A toupee, Artie?
0: Oh, it's better than a toupee. Hey, you can't yank it off. Go ahead, try to pull my hair out. Go ahead and try, Sadie.
3: But, Artie, it can't be real.
0: Well, it's just as good as real, ain't it? Makes you look different, don't it?
3: I'll say it does.
0: Yeah. More handsome, maybe, huh?
3: It makes you look like... Well, you remind me of somebody.
0: Oh, yeah? Who, Peaches?
3: Yeah, I don't know. Somebody I've seen somewhere.
0: Listen, Sadie, something else happened to me today. And I still can't figure it out. I was walking along the street, see, when some tough-looking guy...
3: Oh, that's my cue, Artie. I'm due on stage.
0: Yeah. After the show, Sadie, just you and me, huh? We'll have a sandwich and cheesecake and spinnies and we'll talk it over, huh? You ain't got no excuse now, Sadie. And I'm not taking no for an answer. You're going to be Mrs. Artie Bender and co-star with me for life. Well, it was after 1 a.m. when we finished our cheesecake in Spinney's restaurant, and I was all set to pop the question once again. Oh, Sadie looked gorgeous sitting across the table with a hat with a purple cherry. And this trip, I figured she'd say the happy word to make us man and wife.
3: Oh, I can't get over you, Artie. How different you look.
0: Yeah, it's an improvement, huh?
3: Mm-hmm. Oh, I must say I like you better this way.
0: So? What's the objection?
3: Objection to what?
0: I'm getting married now.
3: You sure are stubborn, ain't you?
0: Oh, you're the whipped cream on my shortcake, Sadie, and the lemon in my aid. Why, you... Hey, Artie. I looked up, and there was a guy I never even seen before standing by our table. He was built like a Wauhegan ferry boat, Jocko, with a jaw sticking out to here. And he talked like a mobster with an itch to pull a trigger. But I swear, Jocko, he looked at me with respect, like I was his boss.
5: I'm glad you showed, Artie. I got another cut.
0: You got another?
5: It's $10,000, Artie, to pay off for today. There'll be more tomorrow.
0: $10,000?
5: We're in, Artie. We're in solid. I see you.
3: Artie, who was that guy?
0: I don't know, Peaches.
3: But look at all the money he gave you.
0: Just can't figure.
3: Artie Bender, you're lying to me.
0: Peaches.
3: That man looked like a gangster. You're mixed up in something hot.
0: I swear I ain't done nothing to deserve.
3: And you expect me to marry you? Not a chance. Hair or no hair, I want a respectable guy.
0: Sadie, wait. Sadie. Can you figure it, Jocko? No. Could I figure it? Double no. $15,000 they pushed in my list. They even chased me around to hand it over. Yeah, I couldn't blame Sadie for thinking I was holding out. She was gone by the time I paid the check and reached the street, so I started walking back to my hotel room. Oh, I was feeling lower than a snake's arches by that time, wondering how I'd get Sadie back. And I didn't hear the guy behind me until I was halfway home. It was a thin guy again, the one with the tight-fitting suit. And he was hanging on my back like a leech. I started to run first, and I changed my mind. If he was going to hand out any more of that moolah, I was going to find out where it was coming from.
1: Hey, what? What's your hurry, Artie? Hey, you got me running like crazy. How come I got to chase after you all the time to hang you the dough?
0: Now, listen, mister.
1: You better take it fast, Artie. The cops are shot tonight, and we might be watched. Here's the $8,000 on Augie's take. He'll pay off the rest tomorrow.
0: $8,000 more he handed me, Jocko, all in $1,000 bills. That was $23,000 I collected, and I still didn't know where it was coming from. Half an hour later, I got the answer, but good when I walked into my room at the Tierra Hotel. Who are you?
5: You know who I am, Crib.
0: Oh, yeah. The guy who gave me the throwing spinnies, huh? I guess there's been a little mistake.
5: Mistake is right, Creep, and it's the last one you're making.
0: Hey, let go of my coat. Stop shaking me.
5: I'll shake you loose from your bridge work, you chiseler. I had to knock out a tooth for every buck you conned me for.
0: Con you? I didn't con you. You handed me the dough, didn't you? I didn't ask for it.
5: Where is it, Creep?
0: In my pocket. Here it is.
5: Don't reach. I'll grab it myself.
0: There's $23,000 there, all told.
5: Shut up.
0: Hey, look, the least you might do is tell me what goes. Holy smoke, I don't dig why I've been picked to handle all that moolah, mister. What's it all about?
5: You really don't know, huh?
0: Would I be asking if I did?
5: No wonder I got hooked. A dead ringer, so help me. You look more like Artie Kane than he does himself.
0: Artie Kane? You mean a big-time bookie?
5: Racing broker to you, Creep.
0: I look like him?
5: A spitting image.
0: Oh. Well, then you and that other fella, the guy who handed me the dough on the street, you must have mistaken me for Kane and give me some of his payoff.
5: Right boy, ain't you?
0: Well, I'm glad we ironed it out, mister.
5: Where are you going?
0: Out?
5: Stay put, comedian.
0: Well, you got your dough back, didn't you? What else do you want?
5: You.
0: Me?
5: You.
0: What for?
5: The boss wants you.
0: Kane?
5: Move.
0: Oh, now, wait a minute. I don't have to...
5: Ooh. I said move.
0: But don't point that gun at my little mister. It ain't safe,
5: huh? We go out the door and down through the lobby. Just us two. A couple of pals, savvy? There's a car outside, a black sedan. We both get in. We take a ride.
0: Yeah, well, what does Kane want to see me for now that he's got his dope back?
5: Maybe he wants your autograph, comedian. Or maybe he wants to wrap you up in a cake of cement and chuck you in a sound.
0: I was shaking so much, Jocko, when I got in the car, I thought my knees would crack. Kane was big time, a tough tomato from way back. If he figured I'd been crossing him in some way, that cake of cement was just the beginning. I'd be top banana in the cemetery. Well, we drove through town to a big house on the east side, one of them millionaire mansions that up to now I only seen from the street. Turned out to be Kane's joint. And his partner shoved me upstairs to a drawing room and then pushed me inside. The boss himself was sitting in an easy chair smoking a big cigar. He was wearing a tux and a diamond ring as big as a peach pit on one of his fingers. But outside of that, I swear you couldn't tell the two of us apart.
5: Here he is, Artie.
6: Okay, Red. Blow.
5: Anything else, boss?
6: You got the dough back?
5: Yeah.
6: Put it on the desk and blow.
5: Right.
0: Listen, Mr. Kane.
6: I didn't believe it when they told me, but it's on the level. We look like twins, Artie.
0: Funny, ain't it?
6: A scream.
0: Yeah. I'll explain if you let me.
6: You'll explain about what?
0: The dough.
6: Forget the dough.
0: Huh?
6: Mistakes will happen, huh, honey?
0: You think you ain't mad?
6: Nah.
0: Oh, that gorilla who brought me here.
6: Red's got no manners. He's crude, that's what. Here, have a cigar.
0: Oh, thanks.
6: Turn around, Artie.
0: Yeah. Like this?
6: Uh-huh. How much you weigh?
0: Oh, 170, maybe.
6: I weigh 175. Pretty close, huh?
0: Yeah, pretty close.
6: I feel for you, Artie. Like I feel for my own brother.
0: Yeah, how come?
6: We look like twins, don't we?
0: Is it sore about the money?
6: Sore? Why should I be sore?
0: Well, suppose it happens again. Suppose they mistake me for you once more.
6: So what?
0: I'll turn the moolah back to you, Mr. Kane, for help me.
6: It's all right, Artie. It's all right. Yeah, just to show you there ain't no hard feelings, help yourself to a grand out of that dough you took by accident.
0: Grand?
6: Buy yourself some socks. Excuse me, Artie. Hello. Bacon. You got it? Good. All the way to Bombay. All right, wait there at the airport. Check. Now, where were we, Artie?
0: I was just leaving, Mr. King.
6: Oh, before you go, do me a favor, will you?
0: Sure.
6: Let me see the label inside your coat.
0: The label?
6: Yeah, that suit is terrific. I want to know who your tailor is.
0: My tailor? My tailor? Well, you see, I get my clothes.
6: Hey, material shop. I got to get me one just like it sometime.
0: Oh, yeah.
7: You ring, boy?
6: Yeah, Red. Show Mr. Bender out. Make sure he leaves with a smile on his face.
0: There was something cockeyed about it, but I didn't know what. I thought the guy was going to croak me, but instead he treats me like the son. Yeah, and that grand he gave me. I didn't get the angle when I left the house, but 15 minutes later it hit me right between the eyes. I was inside a taxi on my way to Sadie's place. I was going to explain the whole business to her, and I was sure she'd understand. But as I'm rehearsing the speech I was going to make to Sadie, I suddenly noticed a pair of headlights behind me through the cab window. And it comes to me that these lights have been following my cab ever since I got in. I turned around to watch while I started to give the hacky crazy directions, making sudden turns and doubling back, but the car behind us stuck right on our tail. And then, all of a sudden, it started to pull up alongside us. There was two guys in the front, but my eyes were glued to the one in the back. The one with the Tommy gun in his mitt. Faster, driver, faster! He let go with the Tommy gun when he got alongside, and the car roared by as my cab ran into a lamppost. The hacky wasn't hit, neither was I, but Citation itself never made a run for it the way we did.
3: Sadie,
0: let me in, huh? Come on,
3: Sadie. Artie. Oh, what happened? You look all in.
0: Yeah, let me sit down. Sit down till I catch my breath, huh?
3: Artie.
0: Yeah. There were three guys. Three guys in a black sedan. They went after me with a Tommy gun, Sadie.
3: Oh, no.
0: Yeah. They tried to pump me full of holes. The cab smacked up about a block from here, and I made a run for it.
3: Artie, I got something to tell you.
0: Yeah, well, I got something to tell you, Sadie. You know why that hood handed me the dough? He thought that I was Artie Kane, the big-time bookie. I look just like him, Sadie.
3: I knew you reminded me of somebody else when I first saw you with that new toupee.
0: Yeah, I seen him, Peaches. Face to face, I seen him. We're like twins, I tell you. And he didn't even get sore. He treated me like I was... Hey, what's this?
3: What's what?
0: This wallet in my pocket. I carry a bill clip, not a wallet. Oh, Sadie. Sadie, this wallet belongs to Artie Kane. Here, see, it's got his cards and identification in it.
3: Well, how did you get it?
0: He must have slipped it into my pocket when he made believe he was admiring my suit. Oh. Now it comes to me.
3: What?
0: He wants people to think I'm him. That guy with the gun, he was after Kane. Kane knew it. He knew it and he figured I'd take the rap for him. Sure, he even slipped his wallet in my pocket so it'd be found on my body.
3: Oh, Artie.
0: Yeah, the call he got. That must have been about an air ticket. Yeah, to Bombay. Holy smoke, he's gone to Bombay. He's taking it on the lam and leaving me here to make like a stand-in for them torpedo slugs he's supposed to get.
3: Well, what are you going to do, Artie?
0: Do? I'll call the cops. That's what I'll do. They'll grab him at the airport. They'll send out an alarm.
3: But you can't, Artie.
0: Why can't I?
3: That's what I was going to tell you before. I read all about Artie Kane in the papers today. Look, they got his picture and everything.
0: Yeah, that is okay. Gambler wanted by police.
3: The cops won't even give you a chance to explain, Artie. They'll slap you into jail. Don't you see? If they get their hands on you...
0: Oh, everything happens to me. What am I going to do, Peaches?
3: If we could only get that hair piece off. You don't look anything like that bookie when you're bald.
0: Huh? Yeah. Yeah, maybe I could get myself a crew cut, Peaches, huh?
3: No, that won't help. You got to get it all off or nothing.
0: Yeah, clippers. Clippers. Suppose I got some clippers and made the toupee bald. How would that be, huh?
3: Could you do it?
0: Well, sure. Why not?
3: But you got to get to a barber shop and there ain't one open this time of the night.
0: Oh. You got scissors here, Sadie?
3: Yeah.
0: Well, let me have it, huh? I'll cut off all I can myself and then shave the rest.
3: Yeah, wait, Artie.
0: Yeah. Oh, and bring that mirror over here with you, huh?
3: Okay. Here, honey.
0: Yeah. Did you say honey, Peaches?
3: Yeah.
0: You mean you still like me?
3: Oh, Artie, I'm so sorry. It was all my fault. If I hadn't made such a fuss about you being bald, this never would have happened.
0: Yeah, but Sadie, when I finally get this thing off my skull, then what?
3: I'll marry you anyway, Artie.
0: Yeah.
3: Here, start cutting.
0: Yeah. You love them, Mike.
3: What's the matter?
0: This stuff won't even cut.
3: Your false hair?
0: He must have made it out of iron. The scissors won't cut through it.
3: Here, let me try it, Artie. See, you're right.
0: It won't work, Sadie. I'll tear it off my head if it's the last thing I do.
3: You hurt yourself?
0: Oh, I almost tore my scalp off.
3: Boy, yeah. It stuck solid, Artie.
0: Oh, now what?
3: I don't know.
0: Oh. The professor.
3: Who?
0: The professor, the guy who sold me the toupee. If he put it on, he can get it off.
3: Could he do it?
0: Well, he'd better.
3: You going out now, Artie?
0: Yeah, over to Schultz's house.
3: But suppose they're waiting for you in the street.
0: Well, I have to take that chance.
3: I'll go with you, Artie.
0: Oh, no, Peaches.
3: They won't be looking for a couple, just one guy out.
0: No, no.
3: Don't tell me no. We'll go out through the back of a grab a cab. And, honey...
0: Yeah, Peaches.
3: I even think I liked you better with a shiny top.
0: The street was empty when we left, and we hustled over to the corner and hailed a cab. 5 minutes later, we were standing in front of Professor Schultz's door.
3: Sounds like rain, honey.
0: Yeah. Oh, come on, come on. Why don't he answer?
3: Maybe he's asleep.
0: Oh. Oh.
7: Yeah?
0: Oh, remember me, Professor?
7: Yeah, sure. You are the gentleman who buys the toupee.
0: Yeah, yeah. This is my girlfriend. Look, I got to see you for a minute. Oh,
7: come in.
0: Thanks.
7: Wait, I put on the light. So, you are satisfied with your new hair, Mr. Benter?
0: Too satisfied.
7: Huh? That is laws.
3: He wants to get rid of it.
7: Get rid of it? My toupee? You are not happy with mine hair?
0: Oh, the toupee is fine, Professor. It's fine, only... Well, you see, it's causing me quite a little embarrassment, and I want to take it off.
7: Oh,
0: what?
7: Oh, I see.
0: So, you know, you put it on so good, it won't budge when I yank on it.
7: Yeah,
0: see?
7: Yeah, go. This a problem makes, Mr. Benter.
0: Huh?
3: What do you mean, a problem?
7: To put it on is easy. To take it off, I'm not so sure. I have never tried it, Mr. Benter.
0: But there must have been other guys who wanted to take theirs off. You gotta know a way.
7: Unfortunately, I have never sold my new hairpiece to anyone but you.
0: What?
7: You are my first customer.
0: Oh.
7: It's good, yeah?
0: Oh, yeah, too good.
7: Let me see.
0: Yeah, yeah. Oh, Professor, you must have something to dissolve the glue.
7: It is not glue I put on, Herr Benter. It is a new solution. One which I invent myself.
0: All right, then invent another solution to take it off.
7: This a problem makes.
3: You said that once.
7: Perhaps some acid. Sulfuric acid.
0: Sulfuric acid? What'll happen to my head?
7: This we will not know until we use it, yeah?
0: Why?
3: He's nuts. He can't put acid on your scalp.
7: That is all I can think of now. But in a week, perhaps...
0: A week? I can't wait a week. I gotta get this fuzz off right now.
7: I am sorry, Herr Benter. Very sorry, but...
3: Artie.
7: The door.
0: No, don't answer it, Professor.
7: Don't answer my doorbell. Why not?
0: Because I say so. Sadie, step back here. I'm gonna take a peek out that window curtain.
3: Be careful, Artie.
0: Yeah.
7: What is wrong?
0: Yeah, pipe down, both of you.
8: Sadie.
3: What, Artie?
8: Look.
3: The gorilla out there.
8: Yeah, he's holding a gun, Sadie.
7: A gun?
8: Yeah, look, is there another way out of here, Professor?
7: It is Zella.
8: In the back.
7: Yeah,
8: come on,
7: but
8: Sadie.
7: And
8: don't open that door, Professor. We went down to the cellar and found another door. It was raining cats and dogs when I poked my head out, and I thought that part of the street was empty.
9: Down, Sadie!
8: I pushed Sadie back inside and then made a run for it. I figured I'd draw his fire and at least give Sadie a chance to get away. But I didn't have much wind left, and I let him catch up with me.
6: Hey, you!
8: No, don't shoot.
6: Did you guy come by here, a guy with a wild head of hair?
8: A guy? Yeah, sure, he went that way. He didn't recognize me. He didn't know. And he was out of sight before I found out why. A wild head of hair, he told me. But when I reached up and touched the top of my head, all I felt was my scalp. Nice and shiny. Oh, so shiny. Just like it was before. The rain. It was the rain. It melted the glue and the hairpiece was gone. Yeah, it must have flopped off my head when I made a run for it. Well, that's beyond, Jocko, believe it or not. The cops caught up with Artie Kane, finally. He's doing a stretch in third. Oh, but that was over a year ago. Just after me and Sadie tied the knot. Hey, come on over one night to the Gaiety, Jocko, and catch our act, huh? Hey, you'll get an evening full of yachts. Oh, and nobody chases me no more, see? And I'm free to walk the streets without some yokel using me for a target. Except that sometimes when I wear a hat, like now, I...
7: Artie.
8: Oh, no.
7: I got a cake for you, Artie.
8: Oh, no, not again. Not more dough. Keep away from me. Keep away.

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In tonight's cast were Larry Haynes, Ann Thomas, Ralph Bell, Leon Janney, and Mandel Kramer. Next week, a million in cash provides the bait for two enterprising thieves who find themselves bankrupt before they have finished The Chase. The Chase was directed and transcribed by Dan Sutter.

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0: is a nursery rhyme that refers to the mouse that ran up the clock. That clock is marking time, and time stops for no man. George Stroud, executive editor of Crimeways magazine, will now conduct a search for a man. A man who saw someone enter an apartment building the night of a murder. A desperate witness he alone knows to be himself. Our story will continue in a moment.
1: Good old Harry. What a host. When Harry throws a party, nobody goes thirsty.
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6: If I picked the right kind of staff, twisted the investigation where I could, jammed it where I had to, pushed hard where it was safe, it might be a long time before anybody connected me with George Chester. Hopefully before that I could turn suspicion where it belonged, to the real murderer, Janet. Roy Cordette got them all together for me. I'd rely on Roy the heaviest. His office was next to mine. Also, he had the most analytical mind, so I wanted to keep my eye on him. I was behind my desk, playing it cool. The secure executive, as they all trooped in.
7: Good morning,
6: Ed Orland, Don Klausmeier, Leon Temple, Nat Sterling, and Roy.
8: I've briefed everybody, George, to drop whatever they're currently doing.
6: Fine. Thanks, Roy. Now, you're all being asked to take on a rather strange job. It has to be done quickly and quietly. I know I can rely on you. We've been given a blank check as far as the resources of the organization are concerned. If we need help on your particular assignments, just ask. Raid any department you need. Something special, come to me or to Roy here, who's second in command.
7: What's it about?
6: We're looking for somebody, Leon.
7: Oh.
6: Right now, we'll call him X. We don't know much about him. His name may be George Chester. It's possible he's in advertising. That'll be your assignment, Nat. Combing ad agencies, clubs, PR offices, newspapers, etc., etc., etc. Leon, check all real estate registers, tax records, public utilities, phone books of cities within, say, 300-400 miles for a George Chester.
7: Yeah.
6: Take all the people you need to help you.
7: I've got it.
6: Now, all we've got is a name, and we're not even sure of that. We haven't even got a good description of him. Just say he's of average height, say 5'9 to 11, average build, probably between 140 and 190.
8: That's not much to go on.
6: Well, he's apparently a regular of a place on 3rd Avenue called Gill's. He was supposedly there last Saturday afternoon with a woman that we know to be a good-looking blonde. That's all we know about her. Now, that'll be your job, Ed. Find this joint, whatever it is, and when you do, stay there until our Mr. X comes into it. Now, on the same evening, our subject went into an antique shop, also on 3rd Avenue. That'll be your gig, Don.
7: All you've told us about this man took place last Saturday. Wasn't that the night Pauline Dulles was killed? She's connected with Janet. He was in Washington. Is that what this is about?
6: No connection, not as far as I know. It's purely a big-time business scandal that Hagen himself and a few others have been digging into. Now it's due to break.
7: Yeah, well, I just thought it's quite a coincidence.
6: No.
8: Do we make inquiries about the blonde woman who was with this guy?
6: Yeah, you'll all have to do that. But we're not looking for the woman or any other outside person. It's the man we want, only the man. All right?
8: Yeah.
6: No more questions?
8: Sure.
6: I suppose you intellectual tramps get out of here and get to work.
7: Okay.
6: They were gone, except Roy. His was the sharpest, most analytical mind, my greatest hazard. I could feel the wheels in his head turning. I waited while he walked around the desk, then crossed to the wall, facing it, hands thrust into his pockets. He leaned against the wall, staring at the carpet.
8: George, this is a crazy affair.
9: I can't help feeling Don hit the nail on the head.
10: How do you mean?
9: It's a curious connection there, the fact that all of this happened last Saturday.
10: I don't understand.
9: Well, I don't mean it has any connection with Pauline Dulles' murder. Of course it hasn't. That'd be a little too obvious. But I can't help thinking that something, I don't know what, something happened last week on Friday or Saturday, perhaps while Janeth was in Washington, that would really explain why we're looking for this mysterious art-collecting stranger at this particular moment and in such a hurry. What do you think?
10: Sounds logical.
9: There's a rumor that Janeth Enterprises is in real financial trouble. That's why he went to Washington. Did you know that?
10: No, I didn't.
9: Well, it's confidential. Don't ask me how I learned of it, but Janeth could be fighting a buyout or a merger.
10: He was standing against the wall, and I was suddenly aware of the picture above his head as though it screamed at me. My whole staff out looking for a man who collected Pattersons? Well, the Pattersons stared right back at me. It had hung on my wall so long, I no longer saw it. I'd bought it at the Lewis Galleries 2 years back, a profile of two faces showing only the brow, eyes, nose, lips, chins, facing each other in confrontation. In style, unmistakably Patterson. The artist called it Study and Fury.
9: I keep thinking the man we're looking for could very well be tied to the Janet Donahue group.
10: Janet Donahue?
9: Yeah, off the record, they're the ones trying to break Janet Enterprises. Think I ought to, on the side, follow up on that?
10: Good idea. Good idea, Roy. Hell of a good hunch. Follow it up and stick with it. He was hooked for now on a false lead. I held my breath as he moved from the wall. But he didn't glance at the Patterson painting. Closed the door and went back to his own office. When he was gone, I sat for a long time, feeling the aftershock in beads of perspiration all over me. Painting, staring at me all the time I had given orders to find me. It was dangerous, but it would have to stay there. No one had noticed it, but if I moved it, its absence would cry out like a banshee. Now it would have to stay there on the wall, even though at any moment someone might make the connection. I'd always liked that painting. Now it was a threat. And that Patterson I'd taken home, my wife had seen it.
11: I love you, Daddy.
12: He brought me to a circus once.
13: I love my daddy more than everything.
14: My daddy is sweet.
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17: Sometimes when I'm riding in the car with him, he goes so fast I'm sort of scared.
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17: I'm scared.
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5: If you don't care about your own safety, remember that those who love you do. Please, slow down. 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
25: We'll return to our story in a moment.
26: Here's a tip from your Better Business Bureau. Spring and summer are the seasons when most people plan vacations and they go flying off all over the place. And of course, they bring back a peck of precious pictures. Many camera stores are beginning to paste notices to their counters warning people that airline security measures may ruin photographic film in checked baggage. Some anti-hijacking devices used to check baggage for possible concealed weapons utilize X-rays, which will fog your film whether or not it's been exposed. Therefore, one of the best ways to protect film while traveling is to place it in a strong, clear plastic bag and hand carry it. Even though the film may be clearly visible in the bag, make sure that the airline boarding personnel are aware of the film so that it isn't accidentally subjected to X-rays. This has been a consumer tip from your Better Business Bureau.
10: Once I'd got over the initial shock of having dispatched an army of leg men to track myself down, I began to feel more secure. I had one great advantage. I alone knew where each one of them was at all times. I could evaluate the bits and pieces they brought me, could divert their direction, keep them from comparing notes, and discredit anything that got too close for comfort. I'd be under the big clock from now on. It was a desperate race between the police, Janet, and myself. Would the police get to me before they got to Janet? Could I get to Janet before Hagen got to me? I sent Maverson to cover the police. I couldn't send one of my own staff. They were too crime-wise. Maverson was an intellectual on Future Way staff. Send him to cover a murder story, he'd end up writing a philosophical piece about prison reform. He'd been on staff 10 years, probably hadn't spoken 100 consecutive words to anybody. Anything Maverson dug up would be for my ears only. And that's what I wanted. He came into my office, his plump face, as usual, vague. His expression an eternal puzzlement.
0: They took me off my assignment, and I was doing a piece on molecular structure.
10: Emery, I'm involved in a special outside job. The whole staff's working on it. But at the same time, one of the most sensational murders of the year has occurred. Pauline Delos. You must have read the newspaper account.
0: Oh, I believe I glanced at it. Oh, isn't she, Jenna's lady friend?
10: Yeah, wasn't she? Right.

0: Right. Well, this special assignment's taking all our time around here, but we can't let Crimeways be left at the post. We can't let a big story like the Dulles murder get away from us.
1: Well, I'm sorry. I don't understand where I'd fit in.
0: Look, the usual policy would be to break it, give it a big play, 20 or 30 leg men. This time, since my guys are busy, we'll do the reverse. I want you to go in there quietly, alone.
1: You want me to cover it?
0: A totally different approach. Fresh. You'll bring it something new, sensitive, not the usual expose. I want you to keep this assignment to yourself, because I still haven't sold it upstairs, you know what I mean?
1: Well, a crime story, that's so out of my experience.
0: Start at Center Street, Homicide Bureau. Pick up everything as and when it happens. Phone in to me, and me only, everything. I want to be kept up to date on every phase of the Dulles story.
1: Well, now, will this be all right with Hagen? You know, he put me on Future Waves.
0: Don't worry, now, I'll fix it with Hagen. And I'll fix it with Janeth, too. That's the beauty of a monolithic organization. The right hand doesn't suspect what the left hand's doing. By the time Hagen found out about Mafferson, I'd either be in the clear, or it'd be too late for me anyway. I rode down to the garage, got into my car, and drove off, intending to go straight home and get rid of that painting I'd bought. But I turned down a side street, and I found myself heading toward Pauline's apartment. It was the first I'd been there since that night. All this energy spent trying to plot my own survival, and I hadn't really stopped to think about her. The image of that beautiful neck, broken, and perfect body, lifeless. I had to pull over to the curb, pull myself together, force my mind to look for a weakness, a flaw in Janice's alibi. Had to be one. I went back over Saturday night, every step. I'd just taken Pauline home. My car's parked around the corner. I let her off. I'm not going to the lobby, so far as anyone in the building knows, I don't exist. I'm a distance off. I see Janeth drive up. He gets out of his car. He catches up with Pauline. He goes in with her. And what did he do after that? He killed her. Then he had to get away. But he'd sent his chauffeur on. Now, how'd he get to Steve Hagen's? I drove the logical route from Pauline's to Hagen's. Saw two nearby cab stands. Janeth could have used one of them if he'd taken a taxi to Hagen's. Unless he found a cruising cab. He certainly wouldn't have been so stupid as to pick one up at Pauline's door. The farthest cab stand was the likeliest. I'd begin there, and then I'd try the nearer. No, it was dangerous. Because cabbies talk to cops. No, not yet. I'd have to be careful and wait. I got back to my office just as Roy called in the first report. Hello?
2: It's Roy, George. Listen, I'm at Gill's Tavern with Ed Orland. It's a nut house. You know, this guy's got a museum here that looks like...
0: So what'd you find out?
2: Well, the bartender, who's the chief lunatic around here, described our man as intelligent, eccentric.
0: You sound like you don't agree.
2: Eccentric, yes, but only a moron would come into a dump like this and spend hours talking to the guy who runs this menagerie.
0: Is that all?
2: Well, the physical description we have doesn't seem far wrong. There's nothing to add to it except he's brown-haired, clean-cut.
0: Anything on the bond?
2: Nothing.
0: It certainly isn't much, is it?
2: Well, wait. Our man is unquestionably a lush.
0: Who?
2: 4 or 5 years ago, he was in here every night. Had to be sent home in a cab. At that time, he was a newspaper man. Bartender never heard of him working in advertising. Before he was a newspaper man, he ran a tavern upstate somewhere with his wife. Now, that's all we've got. So what should Ed do? Come back to the office?
0: No. Our man was in there 2 days ago. He might turn up any minute. No, have Ed work on the bartender. Psychoanalyze him for more details. Have a few drinks with him.
2: This kook's a human blotter, and he's got some screwy game.
0: Yeah, well, Ed can get drunk with him, but not too drunk. And tell him to try some of the other customers. What's the address and phone number there? I thought I'd pulled it off pretty well. I'd keep things on ice for a while. Eccentric, huh? Moron and lush. I never saw that when I looked in the mirror. I touched my shirt. It was soaked with nervous sweat.

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4: Mais oui, c'est le centre de planning familial.
5: Yes, this is the family planning center.
6: There are family planning centers in more than 100 countries today. The women who come to these centers can't afford to go to private doctors, but they want to plan their children, when they're going to have them, and how many they're going to have. The trouble is, there aren't enough centers. Just in the United States, there are nearly 5 million women who have no way of getting modern family planning help. And that's nothing compared with the world problem. Some countries don't have enough family planning centers. Some don't have any at all. This year, again, many women will have babies not because they want to, but because they have no choice. Sad for them. Sad for the world. With family planning help, these women, too, will have babies only when they choose. So that all the people of the world may have this freedom of choice, support Planned Parenthood.
7: I was getting home later and leaving earlier. My wife, concerned with being cook, nurse, and handholder, our daughter had tonsillitis, hadn't seemed to notice that the painting was no longer in the dining room. I hoped she'd forgotten it. I had it stashed in the downstairs closet behind all our raincoats.
8: George, you're not leaving without your breakfast.
7: Yeah, I have to, hon. I'll call you.
8: Darling, I don't like the way you look at all. They're working you too hard. Well, try to get home earlier, dear.
7: The worry about how close I was to losing my family if the truth came out rode into town with me. Roy wanted me in his office, which had taken on the look of command headquarters for World War III. A big blackboard covered half a wall. Cross-reference charts were propped up on desks, tables. I didn't see Leon Temple right away. He was behind a 6-foot chart.
9: What do you think of it?
7: You're doing a thorough job, Roy.
9: I've got our Mr. X charted 10 ways from Sunday, all cross-indexed. Reports have begun coming in. See, under background, he may or may not be in advertising. Used to be a newspaper man. Once operated an upstate tavern resort with his wife. Now, that's just a matter of checking every tavern license back as far as necessary.
7: Well, it's a start, Roy.
9: Start? More than that. Leon just worked up a report on the Van Barth. I was just going to put it up on the board. Read it to him, Leon.
10: Sure. It was established that the man in question, whom we know as George Chester, was in the Van Barth Lounge on Saturday night last, sometime between 9:30 and 10. He was carrying an unframed oil painting, which he did not check, and was overheard talking to his female companion about what the painting should be named. The woman with him was one Pauline Dulles.
7: Dulles? Are you sure of that?
9: No doubt about it, George.
10: Oh, sure, sure.
9: Leon checked the waiter, bartender, checkroom girl, all three. Identified her from pictures published in the paper. Now, doesn't this alter the whole character of the assignment?
7: Did the police know Dulles was in there Saturday night?
9: Of course. Everybody in the place reported it once they saw the papers.
7: I'm asking Leon.
10: Oh, yes, yes, they know.
7: And do the police know that we're looking for the man who was with her?
10: Well, I didn't give them any information. I followed your exact instructions.
7: So that's it. Just that they were there.
10: Oh, no. There's evidence. When they left the cocktail lounge of the Van Barth, our subject left something behind.
7: What? What did he leave?
10: Subject's handkerchief. I've got it here in the envelope. The lady spilled her drink.
7: I see that.
9: I wouldn't touch it, George. We may be able to raise a fingerprint.
7: From a handkerchief? Oh, I doubt that. Anyway, if they can, I imagine it already has plenty. The waiters, the cashiers, yours. One more set won't matter.
10: Well, even without fingerprints, it can probably be traced. There's a laundry mark on it.
7: Yeah, well, I'll send it to the lab, Roy. You go on with what you're doing. At least I'd publicly handled the handkerchief. Back in my office, I closed the door of my desk on it. Just as Don Klausmeier came in.
11: I've got some interesting information, George.
7: Any luck with the painting?
11: Yeah, real luck. You know, I found the artist.
7: Oh?
11: She lives in a loft, paradise for rats and termites. Got four kids, never was married. The first of the women's libbers.
7: Ah, that's all very interesting. Mm. What's it got to do with our man?
11: Just this. She's the customer who bid unsuccessfully for her own picture that night. A friend saw a canvas in the shop window and told her. She tried to buy it back, but she'd been broke for years and couldn't match our guy's bid. But she did give a detailed description of him. You know, the artist's eye and all that.
7: Let's have it.
11: Yeah, I got the old girl on tape, had it transcribed. Here, let me read it to you.
7: All right.
11: I quote Patterson. "The bum that outbid me for my own paintings was a smug, self-satisfied creep just like 10 million other rubber-stamped sub-executives. Brown hair, line of gray at the temple, brown eyes, high cheekbones, symmetrical lean features. Face looks like he'd scrubbed and shaved it 5 times a day. Has one of those $10 hair stylings just over the edge of the ear and curling at the nape of the neck. More establishment than hippie. He's 37, 38, weighs between 160 and 165, 5 feet, 10 and a half. Gray tweed suit, wide red and black necktie striped with white, wears a wide gold wedding band. A good deal of an exhibitionist, imagines he's Omar Sharif, and that's what he plays at being. The woman with him was beautiful, if you like lesbians in standard Park Avenue models. He knows pictures, especially the works of L. Patterson, which he doubtless collects, but only for their snob appeal. Otherwise, he's a totally obnoxious man." Unquote. Oh, she didn't miss much, huh?
7: May or may not be a good description. Her opinion, a little biased.
11: You know, George, when I was poking around that studio loft she lives in, looking at acres of her pictures, they all had kind of the same feel. And it reminded me of something I've seen somewhere else quite recently.
7: I was staring straight over his head at Louise Patterson's study in fury on the wall behind him.
11: The only trouble is, I can't remember what it is or where I saw it.
7: Well, it'll come back to you. Don't worry about it. I'll see you tomorrow. I took him by the arm and ushered him out so he wouldn't have a chance to turn and look at the painting on the wall. I thought of its mate, the temptation of Judas, in the downstairs closet at home behind our raincoats. It could be discovered and easily if they ever caught up with me. If anyone ever got that far, I was finished anyway. Janeth and Steve Hagen would take care of that.
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1: Agent M, as you know, this city is the home of one of the largest aeroplane factories in the world. We have been brought here to fight sabotage. Last month, a great new bomber was tested. If the trials had been successful, hundreds of the ships would have been ordered by a certain foreign power. However, while making a power dive, the plane crashed, and all aboard were killed. Tomorrow, two new bombers of the same design will be tested. I want you to go to the factory immediately. It's up to us to prevent further trouble. You haven't much time to work. Keep me informed.

0: Agent M returned to his rooms at once to meet his assistant, Yvonne. Arriving there, he found that she was missing. He decided to telephone her apartment and instruct her to meet him at the airplane factory.
1: Hello? Please ring Mr. L's rooms, operator. Yes, that's right. What? You say she's left the hotel. When will she return? Well, she must have left a message. She's checked out. Why, it's impossible. Yes, I'll wait. Hello? You say the porter says that she took the afternoon express east? You're sure? All right. Yes, thank you. There's something wrong. I'll go to her rooms and examine them.
0: An examination of Yvonne's room showed that she'd packed hurriedly. He could find nothing to give him a lead. He might have understood could he have overheard a conversation taking place at that moment in the parlor car of a fast express.
2: Keep your voice down, some room. Quick. You know we could talk better if that old lady next to you would change places with me. I'll ask her. I beg your pardon, madame, but would you mind changing chairs? I would like to talk to my friend.
3: What did you say, young woman?
4: Look, Lotta, he's getting out an ear trumpet.
3: Now, what was it?
2: I said if you would change seats with me...
3: I can't hear a word you're saying.
2: Never mind. If she couldn't hear me screaming at her, she will never hear what we're talking about.
4: Yeah, she's safe. Now, tell me why you decided to leave so suddenly.
2: Because I saw a man in the hotel lobby who knows me. While I was telephoning you, Special Agent M went through the lobby. M and I have crossed swords before.
4: He's in town for the test tomorrow morning?
2: Probably. However, we will go on as we planned. Two bombers are to be taken up. Is that right?
4: Yes, the ZH-35 and 36. I will pilot the first, the ZH-35.
2: Good. Tomorrow morning, before the takeoff, you will be checking both planes with the other test pilot. The second plane, the ZH-36, is to crash. You understand?
4: It will be easy.
2: How you do it is your own business. Your bomber is to behave very badly in the air. I want it to look as if you can hardly keep it under control. It has to make a very poor showing.
4: Don't worry. I know what you want.
2: If your plane makes a poor showing and the other crashes, no government in the world will order any of them. That is all we have to do. Prevent orders. Now, San Roman, here is your money. There will be more if you are successful.
4: Yeah. Where will you be after the test?
2: On the Great Hill, south of the airport. I want to watch those tests. You will find me there with my lunch. It will look just like an outing. If you can, join me there as soon as possible.

0: That night, Agent M received a message in code. He went immediately to K7's headquarters.
1: When I returned to the hotel after talking with you this morning, I found that Ivana disappeared. I heard nothing from her throughout the day until this message arrived.
2: Read it, Agent M.
1: It is in our own private code. Here it is. Test pilot San Roma is an employee of Lota Rowan. Bomb he flies will behave badly. Other plane will be sabotaged. Recognize Lota Rowan in hotel and follow her. She left city because of your presence. Meet me on Great Hill, south of airport, after test. It's signed with the letter Y, K7.

0: The next morning at 9 a.m., two great bombing planes stood on the line outside the airplane factory ready for their tests. The pilots had received their final instructions. First, they were to go up alone for a series of power dives and speed trials. Then they were to return to the field and take up several military men. Just before the takeoff, Agent M, assuming charge on the authority of the commanding officer, spoke to the pilots.
1: We're ready for the takeoff. Both of you know what you ought to do. The speed test compressed. They will enter the power dive directly over the field. Are you both ready?
2: I'm ready, sir.
3: So am I.
1: Good. Oh, one thing more. San Roma, you were to fly the ZH-35?
3: That is right.
1: The orders have been changed. You will pilot the ZH-36. Purcell will pilot your ship.
3: You want me to take the 36? Well, why should I do that? I want my own ship.
1: Both planes are identically the same. Neither have been flown before, so you can't claim you're accustomed to the ZH-35. Now, what difference does it make?
3: Well, it makes a lot of difference. I'm superstitious.
1: How about you, Purcell? Does it make any difference to you which ship you fly?
2: No, sir.
1: Then take off at once. San Roma, you will remain here until Purcell is in the air. Good luck, Purcell.
2: Thank you, sir.
3: Takes the 35, I refuse to take off.
1: We'll talk about it when he gets off. Wait, San Roma. Don't try to leave the field.
3: I'm not going up. I'm quitting.
1: Stand where you are until Purcell gets off the ground.
3: You have a gun.
1: Yes. Don't try to get away. Purcell is ready to take off.

0: Now, San Ramon, it's your turn. Are you going up?
1: No, I can't go up. I don't feel well. I'd crash. I know I would.
0: You'd crash because the ZH-36 has been sabotaged. What did you do to it, San Ramon?
1: Nothing. I don't know what you're talking about.
0: Then get in it and fly it. Take your choice. Either take the 36 up or tell me what you did to it. We'll find out anyway, you know.
1: There's nothing wrong with it. I don't feel well enough to fly.
0: Get in the plane, San Ramon. I'll go up with you. I can fly. If you become ill, I'll take the controls. Get in.
1: No. No, I can't. The right wing is weak.
0: What's wrong with it?
1: Bolts have been removed from two of the struts.
0: That's all I want to know. You're coming with me.
1: Where are you taking me?
0: First to K-7's headquarters. After that, you will face trial as a spy.

0: first great bomber went through its paces high in the air, a woman stood silhouetted on the great hill to the south of the airport. She watched the ship perform through glasses.
1: What's the matter with San Roma? That's the bomber he was to fly. I can see the numbers on its wings clearly. It's ZH-35. It double-crossed me. That ship is behaving perfectly. Something must have gone wrong. The ZH-36 hasn't taken off.
2: Something has gone wrong, Miss Rowan.
1: Ivan Dorel, what are you doing here?
2: I came to take you back to K-7. Don't try to move.
1: How did you know I was here?
2: Did San Roma talk? San Roma didn't talk, at least not to me. You're the one who talked. The next time you discuss your plans on a railroad train, make sure the old lady sitting next to you is all she seems to be.
1: You were there.
2: The gray Lota Rowan let herself be fooled by a gray wig and an ear trumpet. Turn around and walk ahead of me.
1: You'll never take me to K-7. Now, what are you going to do?
2: I also have a gun.
1: Drop it.
2: And if I refuse?
1: Then this... Oh!

0: Special Agent M, reporting K-7. As a result of Miss Durrell's work, Lothar Rowan is in the hospital. Yvonne was forced to shoot her through the right arm. The wounds are not serious. Test pilot Sanroma is under arrest and has confessed. It has been found that he is an enemy alien. The case is... Wait, K-7.
1: M, Lothar Rowan has escaped from the hospital. While the nurse was out of the room, she went down a fire escape.

As a result of sabotage in the past, counter-espionage activities have been tightened around every airplane factory in the world. Many believe that future wars will be fought in the air. The activities of spies in and near airplane factories seem to bear out this prediction. Spies fight peace. Patriots must fight spies. Listen for my next story. This is K7 speaking.

0: In the majesty of motion, from the boundless everywhere, comes the magic name Majestic, mighty monarch of the air. In just a few seconds, you will hear the concluding episode of that thrilling story, Phantom Spoilers, as related by Majestic's Master of Mystery. He is brought to you through the courtesy of the manufacturers of Majestic Radios, the radio that has found its way into the homes and affection of more than 3.5 million owners. Surely such nationwide acceptance bespeaks but one thing. Majestic has been the outstanding radio receiver for the past 5 years, and now the new Majestic overshadows all that has gone before. See and hear this new mighty monarch of the air at your earliest convenience. Before continuing with his story, Majestic's Master of Mystery has a fascinating gift offer to make. Listen.
1: In the heart of the jungle, near the holy city of Benares in India, there grows the sacred sandalwood tree. Every high caste Hindu places on his forehead the distinguishing mark of his caste. The chief ingredient of this caste mark is a sandalwood leaf. And what is even more interesting is the fact that for hundreds of years, the sandalwood itself has been carved out by devout Hindus into swastika charms, the oldest good luck emblem known to man. When I left India, I brought away with me quite a number of these sacred swastikas carved out of sandalwood. Expert craftsmen in this country have fashioned unique replicas of these sacred swastikas, which will be equally prized by both men and women. Though far removed from the country of their origin, these sacred swastikas in sandalwood still retain the famous scent of the sandalwood tree, and they will bring to you all the romance, all the glamour and mystery that is the East. I want you to have a swastika absolutely free. You will be proud to own it, proud to display it. Who knows, but all the good luck associated for 3,000 years with this historic emblem may be yours when you possess it. At the close of my program today, your announcer will tell you how you may secure one of these sacred sandalwood swastikas absolutely free.
0: Majestic's Master of Mystery is on the trail of the murderers of his friend, Professor André Charlot. Two of the suspects are a mysterious woman and an aviator named Chorov, who goes under the name of James Barry. Barry and the woman frame Randall Crawford, who is the fiancé of the murdered man's daughter. But Crawford is innocent. In the last episode, the two conspirators charter a plane and escape from the ship, taking them to India. Now the story will be resumed by the Master of Mystery himself.
1: An hour after the woman and Chorov had escaped in their plane, I had chartered a fast airship and followed them. Investigation pointed to their having their secret hideout in the northwest. I peered over the cockpit. What appeared like a smooth plateau lay beneath. I cut the motor and eased down slowly. 5 minutes later, I stole out of the machine and raced for a clump of bushes to my right. I was certain this place was inhabited. Suddenly, a sharp whistle pierced the stillness. A swarm of men materialized from nowhere. They were armed with rifles. I was trapped in the very center of Chorov's stronghold. I ducked low and crawled into the dense foliage of a thicket. I peered out cautiously. The men were taking off in various directions. I examined my surroundings. They could hardly find me here. I held my breath. Someone was tramping through the underbrush. He was coming directly towards me. I gripped my automatic. Then I heard footsteps in the rear. I was trapped. More footsteps. The place seemed alive with men. I knelt down, flattened myself against the ground. An armed figure loomed up before me. His rifle barrel poked into the bushes. It was only a matter of moments before he would see me. I jumped to my feet and brought the butt of my gun down on his head. There was a muffled groan. His body went limp, then sank down, crashing against the bushes.
2: Hey, There was a shout. The crash had been heard. A dozen men swarmed around the thicket. I was surrounded. A rifle barrel knocked the gun from my hand. I was dragged out and hustled into the clearing. Leaning casually against a tree stump was Storov. His face was expressionless, but his eyes shone with a murderous glint. A storm was coming up. There was the rumble of thunder in the distance. The rifle was jammed against my ribs. I plodded on in silence. As we came up to him, Storov followed us. He made no attempt to speak to me. We trudged along over a well-beaten path. It turned sharply to the right. Ahead of us was an automobile, its motor idling. I was thrust inside the car. An armed guard sat on my right. Without a word, Storov clambered in and sat on my left. The car lurched forward and tore down the path. The sky was black. Occasional flashes of lightning gleamed near the horizon. There was not a breath of wind, not even a rustle of leaves. The road stretched northwest, straight towards the black storm clouds. It grew rapidly worse as we sped further from the clearing. We swerved and jolted madly, but still the driver held the throttle down. He wrestled with the wheel every instant. The powerful car seemed to fight for its head like a runaway. Then we turned aside into a rocky, barren field. Thunder still roared in the north. I looked at the driver. He jammed on the brakes. The car stopped, and Chorov climbed out. I followed suit, my armed guard staying close behind. We made our way up a steep incline, and then my heart missed a beat, for there, in the center of the valley, stood a tomb, the Empress's tomb, showing jet black against the gray mountain background. I felt a touch on my arm. I turned swiftly. Chorov was looking at me intently, triumph in his beady eyes. Then, for the first time, he spoke.
3: I brought you here to witness my triumph and then die.
2: And then, confident of victory, the man revealed his secret to me before I was to die. In a few minutes, he was going to dynamite the tomb, thus securing free access to the underground passage where lay the treasure Andrei Sharlow had discovered. Chorov pointed triumphantly to the base of the mountain, where waterfalls roared and thundered. What appeared like a vast store of equipment lay under canvas. With an expressive gesture of his hands, he revealed what lay underneath. Dynamite. Cases of it. And all the machinery necessary for multiple blasting. I shudder to think what would happen if those explosives were discharged by accident. They would tear away the granite walls of those gorges through which the cascades pushed and poured their way. 100 cataracts would merge into one mighty torrent that would thunder into the valley, carrying with it the immense boulders from the shattered mountainside. Storov issued a few curt orders. Two of his men hurried to the tomb. Again that rumble of thunder. Then an occasional flash of lightning. After watching his men for a while, Storov motioned me to go ahead. He followed. In a few minutes, we had reached the tomb. One of the men was drilling a hole at its base. The other charged the hole with several sticks of dynamite. Chorov looked at me quickly.
3: This is interesting work. You had better watch it. When we are ready, I'm going to leave you here near this tomb. At my signal, this monument will be blown to atoms and so will you.
2: I stared at him in utter disbelief. Did the man mean this? My heart pounded against my ribs with trip hammer bursts. I looked into his eyes. They were cold, deadly cold. He had every intention of carrying out his threat. In a few minutes, that mass of stone would be shattered to fragments, and I would... I shuddered. The sweat stood out on my forehead. Frantically, I looked around. Was there no chance of escape from this death-dealing blast? Chorov seemed to read my thoughts. He smiled peculiarly.
3: Don't think of running away. The first move you make, I shall shoot, but not to kill. You will still be conscious, and then I will tie you to this tomb before blowing it to eternity. If you try to escape, you will force me to carry out my threat.
2: With a sneering laugh, he turned on his heel and walked away. Like one in a dream, I watched the final operations. I realized now the mental torture of a condemned man with the noose settling around his neck. The sticks of dynamite were placed carefully in the holes. The apertures were stuffed with moist clay and the holes primed with tamping bars. With glazed eyes, I watched Chorov's retreating figure. He was at a safe distance now, gun in hand, standing near the blasting machine, a few feet away from his prized store of dynamite. The awful agony of those minutes, The workman near the tomb gathered up his air compressor and drills and hurried off, leaving me alone. In a few minutes, his deft fingers applied the insulating tape to the triple circuit of the blasting machine. Then the fuse wires were connected up. Choroff waved his hand in mocking farewell. Then he turned to the operator. The man raised the handle. I closed my eyes. Heaven and earth seemed to sweep before my tortured vision. Unconsciously, I leaned against the tomb for support. And then, without warning, a brilliant flash of jagged lightning tore across the sky. There was a jarring, thundering crash as if two unsteered planets had come in collision. I opened my eyes. The lightning had struck the side of the mountain, tearing into Chorov's store of dynamite. The earth rocked with the terrific detonation. I saw Chorov disappear as if some gigantic hand had crushed him in its grasp. The operator was flung backwards from his machine and then hurled upwards by the force of the blast. Then there were low mutterings like distant thunder, gradually increasing in volume. A rushing, roaring sound as if 100 Niagaras were battling for supremacy. The whole side of the mountain seemed to collapse, and thundering down the valley came a colossal mass of water. In the midst of this raging flood, huge boulders and rocks swirled and splashed against one another. And as that titanic whirling cataract came tearing down, I turned and fled up the incline. In my frenzied fear, I had no consciousness of pain or effort. Once I looked back, the raging torrent flung itself against the tomb and tore it from its base as if it were matchwood. For a brief instant, I glimpsed the cavernous depths of the secret passage, and then the opening was blotted out, swallowed up by the death-dealing waters in their maddened rush down the valley. I sank to the ground. The strange secret of the tomb was safe for the Empire.
0: That is how Majestic's Master of Mystery solved the secret of the Phantom Spoilers. 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

0: Hold it. 15 seconds from now, you'll see the picture he just took. 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
8: What has a hazelnut in every bite?
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0: are you? What are you doing in my room?
1: I'm Jack Packard. This is Doc Long.
0: I still don't know who you are or what you're doing here.
1: Well, there are three of us. Reggie's out just at the moment. Three men looking for adventure.
0: You mean soldiers of fortune?
1: Well, not in the ordinary sense, but the term does help to explain us. We like excitement. When we find something that interests us, we go after it.
0: And hearing me crying in my room interested you?
1: Yes. Now, if we can help you...
0: But you can't. Nothing will help but to put an end to my miserable life.
2: Hey, you stop talking like that.
1: You mean you came to this hotel with the intention of taking your own life?
0: Yes.
1: But you're young and beautiful.
0: And evil.
2: Hey, what kind of talk is that?
0: There's no use talking about it. Everywhere I go, I spread death and destruction.
1: You haven't told us your name yet.
0: Sonny Richards. Sonia, but they call me Sonny.
2: Say, that's swell. Sonny. You wipe them tears away and Sonny fits you like the paper on the wall.
0: You don't know what you're talking about.
1: You're beautifully dressed. That bracelet on your wrist must have cost a lot of money. Everything about you says money. You must have come from a very wealthy family.
0: There is no family. It's just me.
1: I see. Then you're wealthy in your own right.
0: Money, what good is it? What good when...
1: When what?
0: When everything I touch turns to dust and ashes under my fingers.
1: Do you mind explaining?
0: Why should I?
1: Tell us what's wrong and let us decide whether we can help you.
0: It's hopeless.
1: Now tell us. If we think it's hopeless, we'll walk out of here and let you go ahead and do what you intended to do.
0: Do you mean that?
1: I promise. Now then, what is it?
0: It's the Richard curse.
1: What do you mean?
0: Every other generation, it falls on some member of the family. Four generations ago, it was my great aunt, four times removed. Two generations ago, it was my grandmother. It always falls on one of the women. And this generation, it's me.
1: Well, what is this Richard curse?
0: The great aunt caused the death of her husband, and then she caused the death of her four children.
2: You mean she murdered them?
0: Oh, no, no, no. She loved them dearly. It was accidental. She was cleaning her husband's gun, and it went off and killed him. And the children were burned to death in their home. She'd locked them in while she was away from the house because they were so little. And when she came back, the house was burned
1: down.
0: But
1: accidents.
0: It's the curse. It's been in the family for generations.
1: Well, what about your grandmother?
0: Grandmother was kind and gentle. She wore a little knitted shawl around her shoulders, and she spent all her spare time reading her Bible. But she was cursed. When she was a little girl, the first man she loved was thrown from a horse and killed.
1: But that wasn't her fault.
0: Wait. The next man who loved her fell off a cliff to his death.
1: Was she there at the time?
0: No.
1: Well, then, don't you see how silly...
0: And then she married my grandfather. And after my mother and my uncle were born, he was drowned. And then when my uncle was 15, she shut him up in a closet to punish him. And he was suffocated.
2: Hey.
0: And it's always been that way. What are the women in every other generation?
1: And now what about you?
0: Well, I'm worse than any of them.
1: Maybe. Let's hear it.
0: First it was my mother and father.
2: You was the cause of their death?
0: Yes. I wanted to be a flyer. I learned to pilot a plane. And one day I got them to go up with me.
1: Plane fell?
0: They were both killed.
1: Now, please. Please try not to cry.
0: Oh, it's all right. I haven't much cry left in me.
1: Here, use my handkerchief.
0: Thank you.
1: You were an only child?
0: Yes. But then about a year ago, I became engaged. Phil... We'd only been engaged 3 months when his car went over a cliff and it...
2: Dead, huh?
0: No. But he was so badly hurt he'll always be a bedridden cripple.
2: Oh, fella, that's too bad.
0: He would have been better off if he had been killed.
1: But it wasn't your fault.
0: Wait! About 6 months ago, I began letting Roger come and see me. I was still in love with Phil, but I should go out a little. And one night, just as he was leaving my house, he was held up. And shot.
1: Did they catch the gunman?
0: No.
1: Any more?
0: Yes. There was an old friend of my father's. He used to visit me sometimes, and about 4 months ago, he fell down the front steps at my house. And he was hurt so badly that he never recovered.
2: Hey, I'm beginning to think you got something with that curse.
0: I knew you'd believe me.
1: I don't.
0: But there's no other explanation. Things like that don't happen to other people.
1: You weren't connected in any way with any of these things. They're unfortunate, but you've nothing to do with them. You've let them prey on your mind until you've become morbid.
0: Morbid?
1: Yes, you've developed a guilt complex, if that's all.
0: It isn't. Yesterday, it happened again.
2: You mean somebody else died because of you?
0: Yes. I was to have had lunch yesterday with Freddy. I'd only met him a week ago. He didn't keep the engagement, so I rang up his home. And do you know what they told me? You know what had happened?
1: What?
0: Suicide. He killed himself with a gun in his bathroom.
1: Sonny, stop it.
0: That's funny, isn't it? You struck me?
1: Well, get hold of yourself. Yeah, that's it. Cry. It'll do you lots more good.
0: I wish I were dead. I wish I were dead.
2: Jack, this is awful.
0: Oh, go away. Go away and let me do what I've got to do.
1: We're not going anywhere.
0: But you promised.
1: I said we'd go if there wasn't anything we could do.
0: Oh, you can't.
1: I'd like to try.
0: Oh, you fools. You fools. Get out of here. Don't you understand? It'll happen to you, too.
1: What do you mean by that?
0: Everybody who comes near me is cursed, and you're the same as dead being in this room with me. Now go away. Go away. I can't bear anymore.
1: If we're willing to take that risk, what's it to you?
0: I don't want any more blood on my hands. I can't stand it. Don't you understand? I can't stand it.
1: You can stand it for 2 weeks, can't you?
0: Two weeks?
1: Yes. Give us 2 weeks to find out what's the matter.
0: Oh, I know what's the matter.
1: Well, maybe you do, maybe you don't.
0: Well, I don't know what you mean.
1: You say the Richard curse is on you. All right. Give us 2 weeks to lay that curse.
0: Oh, you can't cure a curse.
1: I'll bet money we can.
0: But it's something evil in me. Something evil that will live and die with me.
1: And I say we can kill the curse without killing you.
0: You believe that?
1: Certainly I believe it. I believe it so much I'll make you a proposition. What? You give us 2 weeks to lay your curse, and if we fail by then, we leave you alone to destroy yourself without lifting a finger.
0: Oh, but your own lives are in danger.
1: We'll take that chance.
0: No, no, you mustn't. I'm nothing to you.
2: Hey, wait a minute, sugar. Of course you're something to us.
0: I am.
2: You're darn right you are. Well, this here world needs all the pretty little old female girls it can get.
0: I don't understand.
1: But Doc means you're beautiful. But it's always an unforgivable crime to destroy beauty.
0: Is that what you meant?
2: Well, yeah, I didn't say it is pretty, but that's the idea.
1: Put it this way. From the beginning of time, men have fought and died for beauty. It's one of the few things in the world worth fighting for. And you're a beauty. You're worth saving. We think you're worth enough to fight for you. It's our right, and you can't stop us.
0: No one ever said anything like that to me before.
1: Then you agree?
0: Yes.
1: Now, under no circumstances, no matter what happens, you won't try to kill yourself for 2 weeks.
0: Yes. I promise.
1: Good. Now get up and go in the bathroom and wash the tears off your face.
0: Oh, I know I shouldn't hope. But I do.
1: Go on. Make yourself more beautiful than you are.
0: Oh, thank you.
2: Well, you asked for it, fella.
1: What do you mean?
2: Well, you know as well as I do you can't cure curses. What you think you are, a witch doctor?
1: Curse, huh?
2: Yeah, curse.
1: In the vernacular of Archimedes, nuts.
2: Now, looky, Jack. 6 people connected to Sonny had been killed.
1: 5 killed, 1 hurt.
2: But hurt so bad he might as well be dead. What was his name?
1: Phil.
2: Well, you can't tell me that all those folks just happened to die, and all within a year.
1: That does sound fishy. There must be a reason for it.
2: The Richard curse.
1: Something besides the Richard curse.
2: But there ain't no sense to that. They was all accidents. Well, anyway, ways that she couldn't have had nothing to do with. Her papa and mama in the plane crash, her lover Phil in the auto crash, one guy shot by a robber, and one fell downstairs, and the last one killing himself in his own bathroom.
1: Well, they don't seem to tie together very well, do they?
2: Except for the curse.
1: Now, look, Doc, I want you to stop mentioning that curse business.
2: But, Jack...
1: Especially in front of her. Never mention it.
2: Well, what's the idea?
1: I want her to forget it. Get it out of her mind. It's an unhealthy thought, and she can't have a healthy mind until she gets rid of it.
2: Well, son, all I gotta say... Well... Visitors.
3: Good evening, gentlemen.
1: You were looking for something?
3: Yes, Sonny Richard.
2: Sonny?
1: Just a minute, Doc. Who are you?
3: My name is Marks, Leslie Marks. I'm as Richard's attorney.
1: Attorney, huh?
3: and the executor of the Richards estate.
1: I see.
3: Now then, what right have you to question me? Who are you? What are you doing in Sonny's room?
1: We're friends of Miss Richards.
3: Friends?
1: That's what I said.
3: Friends. How long has this been going on?
1: Long enough.
3: Sonny hasn't been having many friends lately.
1: Why not?
3: Apparently you haven't been her friends long enough to hear of the Richard curse.
1: Are you one of the people who's been filling her mind with that sort of nonsense?
3: Pretty serious nonsense. 5 people killed, 1 injured for life.
1: I know all about that. Doc.
2: Yeah?
1: Tell Sonny to come out of the bathroom.
2: Sure, I'll get it.
1: How long have you known that Sonny was in this hotel?
3: I found out 15 minutes ago. I've had private operatives out looking for her ever since she disappeared from home this morning.
1: You know why she came here? So you do know.
3: I suspected. That's why I was so frantic to find her.
2: Marks. There, that's him, Jack.
3: Well, Sonny?
0: Hello, Leslie.
3: I've come to take you home.
0: All right.
1: We're going with you, you know.
3: What's that?
0: Why not? Got the household to myself.
3: Yes, but these men, who are they? What right?
1: We're taking the right. We're Sonny's bodyguard.
3: Well, that's ridiculous. Sonny is your attorney.
1: As Sonny's attorney, you can go take a jump at yourself.
3: So, you won't be warned.
1: About what?
3: The Richard curse.
0: Please, Leslie, please.
3: Listen, hey, take your hand off me.
1: If I ever hear you mention that curse again in the presence of Sonny, I'll tear you limb from limb. Now get out.
3: Look here, get out.
1: You get your things together, Sonny. We're going home with you.
0: You shouldn't have done that. He won't take that.
2: Shucks, honey. This is only the beginning. Only the beginning.

0: of Jack, Doc, and Reggie will come to you tomorrow at this same hour. I Love a Mystery, written and directed by Carlton E. Morse, comes to you Monday through Friday, featuring Russell Thorson as Jack, Jim Bowles as Doc Long, and Tony Randall as Reggie York. Frank McCarthy speaking.
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2: A vertical stroke and a horizontal.
3: It's an H. That's plain enough for anyone, Doc. She was carving an H.
4: Now, look, Joe, I thought I told you to
3: and
4: step on over there.
3: H could stand for Hiram, couldn't it?
2: Why don't you go off someplace and just cool down, Joe? You're getting on everybody's nerves.
3: Hiram's a lazy, shiftless, no-good loafer. He should have been run out of town years ago.
2: Do I have to listen to that babbling idiot, Sheriff?
4: We'll work this out on our own, Joe.
3: Well, I can tell you how it happened. She's waiting here last night for him to arrive. You know what it means when a girl or a boy carves a heart and their initials on that tree? It's almost like an engagement.
4: Yeah.
3: Okay, then, she's waiting here, and she just started to carve his name when he springs upon her from behind and twists the rope around her neck.
2: There's another mark here across her throat that wasn't caused by no rope.
4: No, she always used to wear a gold key on the chain, but it's gone. Part of the chain was found close to the body, but the key was vanished.
3: That's what Hiram would do. If the key was gold, he could sell it and...
2: I know Hiram, and there's nothing wrong with him. He's a good lad. One day, he'll be a fine rider, and a man like you will be proud to say that you once knew him, Joe.
4: Well, that may be so, Doc, but I still think we should bring Hiram in for questioning.
2: You're making a mistake, Sheriff. You've got two strokes carved into the tree. It could be an E... It could be...
3: I reckon it's an H, and so do all other folks.
5: Good morning, Sheriff Wilson.
2: Morning, Dr. Harris. Hello, Joe. This is Gas.
4: Good morning, Professor.
2: Good day to you, Professor Porter.
6: I heard from the newsboy. I don't quite think I've recovered from the shock even now. My wife is distraught with grief.
4: Well, very natural, I'm sure, but... How long did you know Emily Lawson, Professor Porter?
6: Well, she came to our college from Boston with excellent credentials.
4: Mm-hmm. She boarded in at the college, didn't she?
6: Yes, that's quite correct.
4: Did you notice she ever had any boyfriends?
6: Oh, I don't make any practice of inquiring into the private lives of my staff, but... no, I mustn't voice a mere suspicion.
4: Well, I just let's have your views, Professor.
6: Oh, poor Emily. Poor girl. Well, that young Hiram Banning, he was always hanging around. He used to do a few odd things about the college, but he spent most of his time in the library. And Emily was a very studious girl, too.
3: That's enough. That's all we need. There's your proof, Sheriff. Let's go get him.
4: That's no proof at all, Joe.
3: You've always protected Hiram, and we know better. He killed her. He's a murderer. You hear that, folks? Get your guns, men. We're going to bring in Hiram Banning. No one get away with murder in this town.
4: Why not now, Joe?
3: He's probably hiding out in that little cabin in the woods. We shut up the light and burn him out of his sight.
4: Come back here, Joe.
6: I should never have said what I did.
2: Yeah, there's nothing more savage or cruel than mob hysteria. Look at him. Running in all directions like wolves gone crazy, lusting after blood.
6: You must admit that Hiram is a very extraordinary young man.
2: He's a genius. But I wouldn't expect anybody in this town to realize that.
6: A genius? No, really, Dr. Harris.
4: Well, all I know is I better do my level best to bring in Hiram before the crowd does. They're in the mood for a lynching.
2: Why don't you call in the state troopers, Sheriff? You'll be needing them.
4: I'm sheriff of this town. I can manage things on my own. I'll have the murderer named and under lock and key before I call the troopers.
2: The vanity of office.
6: They're not going to leave her here, are they?
2: The ambulance is coming over from Stillville Hospital now.
6: It's monstrous. Utterly monstrous.
2: Yeah, I don't know which is worse, though, Professor. Emily Lawson's murder or that crowd hooping and hollering and bent on murder of its own?

0: Better hitch a ride out of town when a pack of them saw me and started shooting at me. They caught me in the arm.
1: Yeah, you sit down, boy. Let me see to that.
0: I broke into your medicine cabinet. Get some bandages. I'm sorry, Doc.
1: Well, don't you worry about a thing. You just sit there and take things easy now, son.
0: What's wrong with them? Why are they after me? I know they think I'm crazy because I don't get a regular job and because I like to live out in that cabin in the woods. It's no use my trying to explain to them that I'm trying to write a novel. I was trying to write a novel. All I had on paper went up in flames a little while ago. And they set fire to my cabin.
1: Lucky you weren't incinerated with it.
0: What is it? Why are they after me?
1: Emily Lawson was found murdered up at the wedding tree this morning.
0: Emily.
1: Strangled. They're blaming you, Hiram.
0: But I wouldn't kill anyone. Much less her.
1: I know that, but you're the scapegoat.
0: It's funny because I went right by the wedding tree early this morning. I like walking through the woods at that time. I found this lying near some bushes.
1: The key.
0: I was going to give it to her at the college today.
1: Do you swear that you didn't see her?
0: I don't need to make any oath, Doc. I've never lied to you, and you know it.
1: I'm sorry, Hiram. I'm sorry that I doubted even for a moment.
0: What'll I do with this?
1: You give that to me.
0: Doc, they found me.
1: You finish bathing that wound, Hiram. I'll dress it for you later. I haven't used this in a long while, but as I recall, there's no better shot than Doc Harris in the six counties around.
2: Bring him out, Doc! We got a rope ready for him!
1: You get down off my porch, all of you. Now get down, I say! Sure, you follow the bloodstains like wild pigs.
2: No, Doc. He killed Emily Lawson, and now he'll pay the penalty. That's the law.
1: The law of the jungle. I'm warning you, Joe. Take one step forward, and I'll shoot.
2: Listen, Doc. Be reasonable.
1: All of you, hear me now. Most of you I brought into this world. All of you have nursed in your hours of sickness and need. Neither the cold of winter nor the heat of summer held me from your bedside. When I was ill with fever, I'd still come to you. When my own wife was dying, I left her side to tend your wife at childbirth, Harry Marchand. All this I've done for you, and now I swear to you that this boy is innocent. I swear it on the faith you have in me, and the trust you've given me throughout the years. My father and my grandfather before me were doctors in this county, and you know that I don't take an oath like that lightly, or without thought and reason. I'm handing Hiram over to the sheriff. He'll stay in the county jail to the inquest tomorrow afternoon.
2: If he's found guilty, Doc.
1: I made an oath before you all, and I'll stand by it tomorrow.

0: enough to clear out of the county. Find him in that cabin of his, they'll burn him up with it.
1: I better get out in time, Doc.
0: Hiram.
1: I climbed through your skylight and hid in here.
0: For sakes, boy, you shouldn't have come here.
1: Where else could I go? I waited on the high.

0: It's okay, Hiram. I'll finish dressing that wound now.
1: They're going. They believed you, Doc. For a while, they seemed mad.
0: We'll get the inquest over tomorrow afternoon. I have to drive you over to the sheriff's now, Hiram.
1: Once you show the sheriff that key...
0: I know. The coroner's not likely to believe that you picked it up under some bushes.
1: You know I didn't do this thing.
0: If I didn't, do you think I'd have stood out there and said what I did? No, son, I have as much faith in your innocence as I have faith in the perpetuity of human folly and bestiality. Well, just finish tying this bandage and you'll be ready for your trip to the sheriff.
1: I'm not sorry that novel was burnt, Doc.
0: No?
1: I've learned so much about human nature in the last hour.
0: It can be pretty mean and ornery at times.
1: No, it can be magnificent. Thanks, Doc.

0: You've been practicing ever since you graduated, haven't you, Doc?
1: I certainly have.
0: And your father and grandfather before you. That was a mighty foolish stand you took yesterday afternoon. Sure, I know you had to save Hiram's life at all costs. But you'll be finished as a doctor from now on.
1: I'm prepared to take that risk, Sheriff.
0: All these folks trust and admire you. And if they find you wrong in this case, they'll never put their faith in you again.
1: You believe the boy is guilty, too, don't you?
0: When you handed me that key yesterday, I knew he was the murderer.
1: You'd be prepared to send him to the chair on that evidence alone, eh, Sheriff?
0: Sure would.
1: I feel kind of cold all of a sudden.
0: I was going to have the windows open because of the heat.
1: When's the coroner due to arrive?
0: He should be here now.
1: Well, I'm going to ask for the privilege of questioning Hiram and any other witnesses I may choose to call. Is that in order?
0: Well, it certainly is, Doc. That's a lawyer's job.
1: If you knew the legal code of this county, you'd read where an interested party can ask questions of all witnesses directly involved in a case of murder.
0: Well, is that a fact?
1: All you have to do is ask permission from the coroner.
0: Well, didn't you operate on his wife last year and save her life?
1: Yeah, tricky operation, but successful.
0: Well, now, I can't see him refusing, can you?
1: Now, Hiram, I want you to tell us in your own words what happened yesterday morning.
2: Well, I got out of bed before dawn, made myself some coffee. When the sun was starting to rise, I dressed and went for a walk.
3: You went for a walk at dawn, young man? What are you, a poet?
2: No, Mr. Coroner. I'm hoping to be a novelist.
3: Bang, bang.
2: I followed the stream down through the redwoods. It runs close to the wedding tree, but I didn't see Emily. I didn't see anything there.
1: And where did you find the key?
4: He dragged it from her neck.
3: Now, listen, if that man can't keep quiet, have him removed, Sheriff Wilson. This inquest may be slightly unusual in that Dr. Harris is asking questions, but I'll not have any interference from the crowd.
1: Thank you.
2: I went across the bridge of the stream. On the other side, I noticed something glinting. I found the key near some bushes.
1: And you put it in your pocket, naturally.
2: I intended to give it to Miss Emily that afternoon.
1: You were well acquainted with her, weren't you?
2: Yes. She let me use the library on many occasions at the college. I even used to take some books back to my cabin with me. Occasionally, I did odd jobs at the college, like tending the furnace and rolling the lawn.
1: Were you fond of her?
2: I liked her well enough, but she was always very quiet. Almost secretive.
1: Did you ever take her out?
2: I did ask her once to see a movie with me, but she refused. I only asked her because she'd been so nice to me over the book. I wasn't upset or anything when she turned me down.
1: I think that will be all, Hiram.
2: Thanks, Dr. Harris.
3: Now, Dr. Harris, do you feel inclined to stand down and allow...
1: No, if you don't mind, I'd like to make some inquiries about this key.
3: Very well, Doc. Have your way.
1: There's an inscription on the back of it which I can't decipher. I wonder if Professor Porter could oblige.
3: Will you go to the stand, please, Professor?
5: Certainly.
3: Identify yourself, please, Professor.
5: I am Francis Porter, president of Harcourt College. The subject I teach, apart from my administrative duties, is Latin. Miss Emily Lawson was a grade teacher at the college.
1: I called you, Professor, because this inscription has me beaten. You know what a doctor's Latin is like.
5: Perhaps I may be of assistance.
1: Amor patitur moris.
5: Translated very roughly, love endures delays.
1: A very curious phrase to be inscribed in a Phi Beta Kappa key, eh, Professor?
5: I couldn't pass an opinion on that, Doctor.
1: Well, Emily Lawson was only a grade teacher. She didn't possess a university degree, did she?
5: Hardly.
1: And she was wearing a Phi Beta Kappa key, one of the highest awards granted a scholar in the United States. Now, Mr. Coroner, I have a list here of old members of the Phi Beta Kappa Society in this country, and there's no mention of Emily Lawson.
3: Is this relevant, Dr. Harris?
1: I reckon so.
5: Are you quite sure it is a Phi Beta Kappa key?
1: Well, I noticed that you're a member of that society, Professor. Perhaps we could compare it with your own.
5: I lost mine several years ago.
1: And you didn't apply for another?
5: I never bothered.
1: Why?
5: Well, it didn't seem of any importance to me. After all, I am a member of the society. My name is inscribed in the list of members. That is quite sufficient.
1: You gave your key to Emily Lawson, didn't you?
5: That is absurd.
1: Because you were in love with her. That explains the inscription on the key itself. Love endures delay. Now, what sort of delays would that refer to, I wonder?
5: Mr. Coroner, I must appeal to you.
3: Go on, go ahead with the questioning, Doc. This is mighty interesting.
5: It's monstrous. I insist on being represented by my lawyer.
1: This won't take very long, Professor. Love endures delays. You promised Emily that you'd marry her, didn't you? You told her that it would take some time to get rid of your wife. After all, a man in your position couldn't face a scandal like divorce without losing a very lucrative post indeed.
5: This is a complete fabrication. There is no truth in it whatsoever.
1: So you told Emily to be patient, told her to wait, told her that love endures delay.
5: Never. I was never interested in her.
1: But then, barely 3 months ago, your wife inherited a large sum of money, didn't she?
5: She did receive a small bequest.
1: You call $40,000 a small bequest.
5: I did not love Emily Lawson. I did
1: not... Professor Porter, I believe you. After your wife inherited that money, Emily became more than a nuisance. She became a constant embarrassment.
5: I care only for my wife.
1: That's what you tried to tell Emily, and she wasn't at all happy. I doubt if anybody would be in her place. After all, you've been stringing her along for a good many years, Professor. And while she could endure some delays, her patience couldn't last forever.
5: I did not kill her. I never laid a hand on
1: her. Things came to such a pass that Emily demanded you see your wife about a divorce.
5: Never.
1: You tried to fob her off with talk of the scandal, how it would affect your career. But by this time, Emily had heard about the $40,000 windfall, too. And she suspected that your love for her had cooled somewhat.
5: Mr. Coroner, you must...
3: Hold on, Doc.
1: You had a number of scenes with her, and then Emily said that she was going to see your wife. Now, this was a very ticklish situation for you, wasn't it, Professor? After all, you hoped to have a share in the spending of that $40,000, and your good wife had never suspected for one moment that you'd been carrying on a romance with that nice, attractive, quiet, and refined little grade teacher, Emily Lawson.
5: For pity's sake, Doctor.
1: What pity did you have on Emily when you tried to placate her by arranging a meeting at the wedding tree the night before last?
5: I wasn't there. I was studying in the library.
1: She knew straight away what you meant when you suggested meeting there. The young couples of this town have plighted their troth beneath that tree for generations. She knew then that you intended to marry her. She waited patiently for you there. The rain meant nothing to her, for Emily loved you desperately. As she waited, she carved a heart in the tree and then drew the first two strokes of a letter. The letter F, which is your Christian name, Professor Francis Porter. Because she was so tiny, she carved the middle horizontal stroke first. And that left people to imagine that it was the beginning of an H. You saw her there, and you saw her inscribing in tangible form this revelation of your love. And you strangled her.
5: No.
1: As she fell beneath your hands, you noticed the key which you had given to her. And in the blind fury, you tore it from her throat and ran down the path to your car. You hurled that key into the bushes in your terror-stricken flight, and that's where Hiram found it the next morning. You killed her for your share of $40,000, didn't you, Professor? Don't worry, Sheriff. Don't worry. He'll come to later. So,
3: you're sure he's not dead?
1: No, quite sure.
3: That was terrific, Doc.
4: We knew you'd get the truth all along, Doc. We knew you were the man to find the killer. Fancy Professor Porter. Never did like him. Always said he was the wrong man for that job, eh, fellas?
1: Get out of my way, Joe.
4: Yeah, but Doc. Hey, wait. He's a smart man, Doc Harris. Didn't I tell you he was smart, huh?
1: Come on, Hiram. Time we took ourselves home.
2: I haven't got a home now, Doc. They burned it yesterday, remember?
1: There's a spare room at my place. You can live there.
2: I don't want to impose on you, Doc.
1: Well, I want to keep an eye on you. Seems like being a novelist is a mighty dangerous occupation in these parts. We'll go out this way. Get away from the crowd.

A closing door finishes the story. Next week, another key will open another door to another story. Mystery. Romance. Or adventure. All start when a door is unlocked by... the key.

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7: 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It's just past the Ottoman.
6: 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Tonight's story is Murder Ward.
8: Yes. This is 19 Nocturne Boulevard. Won't you step inside? Did you have any trouble finding it?
9: What do you mean, what kind of a place is it?
8: Why, it's an insane asylum. Can't you tell?
9: Where else would you find
8: a murderer? Not guilty by reason of insanity. A legal defense, often misused to try and get a lighter sentence for a heinous crime. And what does it really mean? In a nutshell,
10: it means at the time you did what you did, you couldn't understand what you were doing was wrong. It's a tough sell, Ed. No matter what the movies make out, most juries just don't believe.
11: Mr. Horton, I would prefer that you address me directly when you speak to me.
10: Ed, this isn't funny.
11: There is no Ed here. Edmund, however, is sleeping. Mr. Horton, if you cannot bring yourself to use my name, at least...
10: Okay, look. Achilles?
11: And I am not insane. Nor is Edmund. I knew perfectly well what I did was wrong. All those pretty little women. I was really doing them a favor. The world is so harsh.
10: Look, Achilles. Let me talk to Ed for a while. It's his name on the docket, after all.
11: Very well. I shall rouse him for you. Yeah? What is it, Shyster? Hey, why's my cigarette all burned down all of a sudden?
12: As I said, after a thorough examination, I've concluded that while Edmund is nominally the dominant persona, his alter ego Achilles was the one who actually committed the...
13: Guess you think you're lucky, eh?
11: Why's that? What the?
13: Your new pals, bub. As I was saying, I guess you think you're lucky getting off without the death penalty and all. Come on.
11: Look, Mac, I thought I was going to have a private room.
13: These are the induction cells. Once the doc gets a handle on your psychoses, she'll move you to someplace appropriate.
11: She?
13: Sure, you saw her at your trial, Dr. Larson. She's got some big brain new ideas about how to deal with luniacs like yourself. Your room, monsieur.
11: But there's a dame in here. Ain't we supposed to
13: be... Funny thing about that. games go off the pier, too. And we're overbooked in that department. She probably won't be here long. Besides, she's way over there. She can't hurt you.
14: He's right. She shouldn't be in here. You don't understand the damage they can do. Women, doctors!
15: New instructions. It is time for you to let me go. He has declared it. My presence is required.
16: Staring at me. Are you sure they can't get out? Please, would you check the locks again? I'm so afraid.
15: Hey, new guy. Got any smokes?
17: What?
15: Smokes.
17: Even if I did, they wouldn't let us have any matches, would they?
18: Who are you kidding? You can get pretty much anything in here, just as long as you know who to ask and how to ask it.
17: Funny, you sounded crazy a minute ago.
18: Yeah, well, we all have our bad days. And some never have good days, right, Heck?
14: Wicked Jezebel! You shouldn't be here!
18: We're pretty sure that Hector there is the real McCoy.
15: Now, we're all nuts. We must keep that in mind.
18: Yeah, but that guy just never lets up.
17: But if you ain't crazy...
15: Look, Court says we are. Even with moments of lucidity. Well, what can they do?
17: What if they're listening? Recording, maybe.
18: I thought I was the one with the persecution complex.
15: I've been trying to catch them for over a month. They're nothing doing. They're just not interested. Besides, once the jury brings down a verdict... The court has to keep you locked up until they cure you.
18: Or you give up and confess.
15: Oh, sure. I'll just admit that it was all phony. Take my lumps and go to the chair.
17: What if one of you decides to squeal?
18: Take the word of a head case.
14: If you try and spit your fiendish poison at me, fiend, I shall find a way to defend myself.
18: I am real sick of him.
15: He probably had a bad mother.
18: Yeah? Well, who didn't?
17: The guard said I'd only be in here for a little while.
15: Yeah, us too. I've now been here for 2 months. And Rose...
18: Rose Connolly, perhaps you heard of me?
17: You're Rose Connolly?
18: Yeah, the one and only. My sister's got a scrapbook of clippings for me. She can't bring them, but she tells me all about it when she visits.
15: Rose has been here about 3 weeks, since her sentence.
17: And Romeo over there?
18: Cute. Two incredibly long days.
17: And this is it?
15: What?
17: This is what we get? I mean, in prison, they at least get some kind of exercise and stuff. Geneva Convention and all that.
18: It's just temporary. I guess the loony bins are all booked up right now. Say, maybe there's a convention in town.
15: Oh, don't worry. We get to talk to the doc each day, regular as clockwork. She's a sweetheart. But I bet Hector isn't making any improvements.
14: Doctor? She's the devil. I refuse to give her the satisfaction of a single word.
18: Doctor? Ha! She's the one that let me get myself in here. I thought it would be real tough to fool a head shrinker. But boy, was she a pushover. Always so sympathetic, so understanding. She don't deserve to be a nurse, let alone a doctor.
15: Funny. She testified at my trial, too. Guess we both got lucky.
17: Yeah, lucky.

0: Edmund, I can't help you if you refuse to cooperate.
1: I'm trying my utmost, madam, but he simply refuses to converse with you.
0: Then let you and I talk, Achilles. You claim that the killing was...
1: Killings! Let us be precise. Mercy killings, actually. I felt so kindly.

0: What?
1: Shh!
0: Ah!
1: You'll wake the neighbors.
0: What was that? But that noise, it's...
1: I know. We call him Mortimer.
0: This place has mice?
1: We haven't seen him, so we're not sure what particular type of rodentia he is, but we sure hear him, particularly when it's quiet.
0: But how can I get any sleep?
1: You get used to it. We all get used to lots of things.
2: Ah! Help me! You fiend from hell! No! No!
3: That'll take some getting used to.
1: Yeah.

0: Edmund, why don't you tell me about your mother?
1: My mother? What? Why? My mother's fine. She got nothing to do with this.
0: Do you love your mother?
1: Well, of course. I mean, you gotta. It's just nature, ain't it? No matter what she does to you.
0: What did your mother do, Edmund? Edmund?
1: It's no use, Doctor. He has gone into retreat.
2: This way, folks. Step lively now.
3: What is this? How dare you bring in more of them? Mischief! Mischief!
4: What's a kid doing here?
0: Tommy. Tommy, now look at that. That's what crazy folk look like.
2: Not just any crazy folks, lady. These are all crazy murderers. Every one of these people has committed the most heinous of crimes.
5: Gee, look at that one over there. He's kind of cute.
3: Harlot! Harlot! Do not approach! Or I must smite thee down.
5: What smite? Is that bad?
2: Best to stay away from the bars. Now this over here is Rose Connolly, known throughout the entire...
4: Stop looking at me! How can you... Get him out of here,
2: won't
4: you?
2: Killing her husband while under the inexorable compulsion of a persecution complex.
4: This isn't right.
5: What's inexorable? Is that bad?
0: Killing your man. Now that ain't right.
6: Come now. Leave her. She is unimportant. Aha. But I have a message to give to you.

0: How mortifying.
1: Like animals in a zoo.
2: I'm surprised they didn't start throwing us peanuts.
0: I tried to get them away from you, Rose. I really did, but big headlines trumps preaching, I guess.
3: This should stand as a warning to you, woman. You are never alone. There is always a witness to the wicked things you do.
1: I have had just about enough out of you. You noisy little weasel. We girls, we are just folks just like anybody else. You have no right to...
0: Rose, calm down. Shh, it's not gonna help.
2: Yeah, for crying out loud, we've made it this far. How much worse can it get?

0: It was mortifying for Edmund, Doctor. I think he may have suffered a terrible setback.
1: Now, the tours are conducted for very good reasons.
0: What, pray tell?
1: It's really not something we should be discussing. But since you're so concerned, first, it's to show the public that this facility is on the up and up. You've certainly heard of the old-fashioned asylums, where inmates were neglected and beaten. This way, nothing is hidden, so no abuses occur.
0: No abuses?
1: Also, it helps to make insanity seem less frightening to the general public. Most people have seen insanity only in movies, where it's so inevitably terribly destructive and dangerous. This way, they see the human side of it.
0: I see that your intentions are admirable, but I can't help but think that a trip through the violent ward would merely reinforce the negative popular belief.
1: That's why the tour through the violent ward is only for serious students of psychology. You must have misunderstood then.

0: And the Lord said,
1: "Can't you make him stop staring?"
2: "Thank you, my good man.
3: Give it to me! Please go, you ape! I have to!"
4: "That'll show you to tangle with me."
3: "Yes. But I have your gun."
5: "Stop him, Ron. You're closest."
1: "Oh, no, no."
3: "The next one is for you, Delilah. Salome."
1: "Me? I didn't do anything."
0: Who put out the lights?
3: "It was the monster, Lilith, devourer of infants."
2: "Do you hear something?

0: What? What happened?
1: At least the lights are back on.
2: Well, I don't want to open my eyes.
0: Look.
1: Where?
2: Oh, just tell me. I don't want to...
0: Better you don't look, Rose. That's a lot of blood.
1: You don't lose that much and walk away. Too bad. Terry was a right guy.
2: Blood? Oh, no. Hector, where is he? He was going to shoot me.
1: Calm down, Rose. He's gone.
0: So's the guard. There's just the blood.
3: We apologize for the inconvenience of using a psychotropic gas on you.
0: Gas?
3: Rest assured, there will be no long-term effects.
0: That was what I heard.
3: If you are feeling groggy or your head aches, sit quietly, breathe deeply, and it will pass.
2: It wasn't our fault. They have to know that.
0: It's not like we're a bunch of babes in the woods. They may know what happened and just not care.
2: So, just because I killed my husband, I'm gonna hurt a random stranger? That's silly.
1: Oh, no. Just insane, my dear.
4: I don't see any way to...
0: What? This is cruel and inhumane.
4: You don't understand, Ed. It is Ed I'm talking to, isn't it?
0: Yeah.
4: You are not a free citizen. You've been consigned to Dr. Larson's care, and...
0: Now you don't understand, Horton. A guard was killed last night in our block.
4: You didn't.
0: Nah, it was this loony who thinks women are all evil.
4: Which, of course, you don't.
0: This ain't the time for that, Rudy. I'm talking about a murder.
4: There's no record of...
0: The corpse's name is Terrence, something like that. He was a guard here. Come on, someone's got to be doing something.
4: I haven't seen anything in the papers. These state-run facilities, though, sometimes they're like a world in themselves.
0: Well, get me another world.
4: There's only one way to do that.
0: Yes?
4: Admit that you're not insane and go to the chair.

0: stop looking at me? I know why. I know why you're staring. You can read my mind.
1: You are such a lovely young lady and so frightened. Come to me and I shall cure you of all your fears.
0: Stop! Don't say things like that. He never takes his eyes off me, you know.
2: And he said unto me, for I am the way.
1: Hey, buddy, don't you talk?
2: Justice is ever mute.
1: What's with that guy?
2: I hate being ignored like that.
0: He didn't say anything in the halls, going to the doc's office, or coming back either, no matter what I did.
1: Did the doc say anything about the dead guard?
0: Not a word, even though I asked. She just ignored the question.
2: She didn't ignore you completely, though.
0: Well, no, but she didn't say much. Did she talk to you at all during your appointment?
2: I didn't have an appointment with her this morning.
1: But you were gone.
2: I wasn't going to say anything, but the guard just took me out and walked me around the halls for an hour.

0: got rights, Horton.
1: Well, technically, no. Actually, I could do more for you if you were in prison. Once you're committed to the doctor's care, you really can't complain, particularly since you don't have any proof for any of your allegations.
0: Allegations? Proof? How's this for proof? The others will back me up.
1: Two other certified inmates? Oh, sure. That'll stand up in court.

0: You guys ever wonder what they did with old Hector?
1: Solitary confinement, I guess. Killing a guard's pretty serious.
0: Oh, yeah, unlike whatever it was we did to get here.
2: Hey, I draw the line at killing strangers.
0: Just your husband.
2: Well, looking back, I guess it wasn't such a great idea.
1: Oh, you guessed. Ha ha, you...
0: Why'd you do it, then? Did he push you around or something?
2: Nah. If he'd beaten me, I would have had a defense in court. Nah, it was just little things. Like the sounds he makes when he eats. Ate. And the thing with his toenails. Us women have to put up with this kind of thing all the time, but... it just got to me.
0: It just got to you?
2: Well, yeah.
1: There's a reason the marriage vows say, until death do we part.
2: And I wasn't going to go to the chair for something like that. So I started pulling the he was out to get me hash on my lawyer, and it worked. Well, more or less. Not like this joint is anything to write home about.
1: It wasn't so bad until that guy Hector showed up. Since then, well...
0: So who'd you kill?
1: I don't think so.
0: Go on. What?
2: Oh, leave off. Why, that's kind of nice.
1: What?
2: Oh, the music.
1: And if I prefer to maintain my right to avoid self-incrimination?
0: Jeez, don't take it that way. I was just curious. I killed 4 women.
2: 4? Maybe I should be worried.
0: Oh, I put on a song and dance for the cops about how they needed to be killed to save them and all. Making up a Mr. Hyde personality to take all the blame. 3 of them were mob snitches.
1: So what? You're a hitman?
0: I owed some money. Shouldn't have got caught at all, seeing as how there was no connection between me and them. But the cops got something. Fingerprints or something. And they tracked me down.
2: And, the 4th?
0: Huh? Oh, just some dame. I need her to throw off the connections and make myself look nuts. I'd already figured on being caught. Better a wacko than a torpedo, you know?
1: You're some piece of work.
0: Still casting stones, eh, preacher? Why don't you explain how you got here? What in the name of... What is that music?
2: It was okay to start with, but now...

0: said the offender must be plucked out.
1: I am so sick of this guy.
2: Are you taking me away? I know you've been watching me. Ed, that guy, is he even human?
1: Shh, I don't know.
2: But he's so huge.
0: The beast, for I have seen.
2: He didn't even notice. The guard hit it and hit it. Get me out of here, please. Please get me out of here.
1: Shh, he's not listening anyway.
2: Anything you want. I can't take any more. Please, I'll admit everything. Take me to the doctor, the lawyer, the judge. Anything. Oh, thank you. Thank you. Thank you.

0: none of your business. She's not my case. Now, Ed, they can keep you locked up any way they want, with anyone they want, for as long as they want. You're getting 3 squares a day, right?
1: Usually. Sometimes it comes pretty late, though. There's been a couple of times it's been too salty to eat.
0: So they have a crummy cook. Place like this, go figure.
1: You gotta get me out of here, Rudy.
0: I've told you, there's no place else to put you.

0: I think he's asleep.
1: It. Rose called it an it.
0: I asked the doctor about Rose. The doc said a whole lot of nothing, but I get the impression she, Rose, has revealed all, as they say, and is headed for a short vacation in a nice, clean death row cell.
1: Not so bad for her. Women get pardoned all the time, especially pretty ones.
0: And you would know all about the pretty ones, eh?
1: They were all lookers, yeah.
0: How can you sleep?
1: Don't get high and mighty moral on me, bud. You're in here, too.
0: I was only... it was a moral choice. A decision that had to be made, and no one was making it.
1: Oh, so who'd you kill? Cripples?
0: I ended the suffering of several decrepit...
1: Hey, over here, ugly.
2: You gotta...
1: Ha! Gorilla! Even you can't reach this far, eh?
3: Thanks, pal.
4: Don't thank me yet. I think those hinges are coming loose.
0: Oh, God.
4: No! Release the gas. Someone, please release the gas.
1: Not the music. Yes, he's dying for crying out loud.

0: important. Whatever I need to do, whatever I need to sign, just hand it over. I ain't spending another night in this place.
1: You understand the consequences. You won't have the slightest option of recanting again and going back to your original statement.
0: Yeah, anything, and I mean anything, is better than this freak show.

0: I'm so glad you find my program effective, Madam District Attorney.
1: Well, I admit I had my doubts when you first outlined it.
0: You expressed concern about the danger of physical harm to the subject? As you now see, there's never any direct physical contact. Thus, there can be no allegations of physical harm or coercion.
2: He might have come close to dying with fright, though. You were quite terrifying, darling.
3: Rawr. After 15 movies as monsters.
2: And an ape man.
3: And one ape man. Who wouldn't be? I'm rather glad I get to duck out early. Murderers just... Give me the creeps.
4: Hey, we're out of champagne. Want me to go and get some more?
3: Nah, I'll go. Be right back.
1: It seems like a lot of effort, though, for a single confession. A lot of manpower and womanpower.
0: Ah, but it's valuable work on a number of levels. We convince a murderer to confess, and we learn a great deal about the human psyche each time through the experiment.
1: Each time? How many?
2: I've had the screaming meanies, oh, 4 times.
5: And I've nearly died, oh, 3, I think.
0: Not all of them last as long as our good friend Edmund.
1: I'll drink to that.
6: Now that you know how to find us, don't be a stranger. We have enough of those already. Tonight's story, Murder Ward, was written by Julie Hoverson. In tonight's production, Edmund was Kim Turner, Preacher Ronald was Pat McNally, Rose Connolly was Joy Jackson, Hector was Cole Hornaday, Dr. Larson was Marge Lutton, Terrence the Orderly was Greg Porter, Rudy Horton was Sigmund Hoverson, Vic the Ape Man was Renaud Leboeuf, the District Attorney was Melinda Maines. Additional voices were by Julie Hoverson, Melinda Maines, and Marge Lutton. 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
1: Murder Clinic, stories of the world's great detectives of fiction. 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Each week at this time, WOR Mutual turns the spotlight on one of the great figures of crime detection and brings you his most exciting case. Tonight, Agatha Christie's unique detective Hercule Poirot in the tragedy at Marsden Manor. Evening, Monsieur Poirot. I'd recognize you anywhere, I think, thanks to those magnificent mustachios of yours.
2: Merci bien. They are very magnificent, no?
1: They are indeed. Tell me, did they help you solve the tragedy at Marsden Manor?
2: No. It was the little gray cells in the brain of the great Hercule Poirot that prevented this great miscarriage of justice in the death of Richard Maltravers of Marsden Manor. It all began in the little village of Marsden Lee, less than 100 kilometers from London.
3: Coming. Yes, what is it?
4: Are you Dr. Bernard?
3: Yes, I am.
4: Come quick, the master's done for.
3: You mean Mr. Maltravers of the manor?
4: Aye, the master. The mistress, she says, fetch the doctor, she says. But it be no use. He's a dead un. I knows a dead un when I see him.
3: What was it, man? An accident?
4: No, be no accident. I found him in the lower meadow, with the blood running out of his mouth. Be a stroke.
3: A stroke?
4: That's what it be.
3: Well, hurry, man, let's go. Come now, Mrs. Maltravers. You must get hold of yourself. The Lord giveth and the Lord taketh away. After all, we are all of us mortal.
5: But why, Richard? He was so good, so kind. Why did this have to happen to him?
3: Oh, come, please.
5: He seemed so well, so full of life. Why, only last week he passed a medical examination for insurance. How could he have died so suddenly? Doctor, what happened?
3: A hemorrhage due to stomach ulcers, undoubtedly, resulting in a stroke.
6: Mr. Hyde.
7: Hello, Farrell. You know my good friend, Captain Hastings, no?
8: Good morning, Captain Hastings.
6: Good morning, sir.
8: Well, Farrell, you got my message, I see.
6: I did. What is it that disturbs you, mon ami?
8: Richard Maltravers dies. You sent for Poirot. What was the cause of Monsieur Maltravers' death?
7: The death certificate says a hemorrhage resulting in a stroke due to stomach ulcers.
8: But surely you did not bring Papa Poirot here to talk of the stomach ulcer. Is Richard Maltravers that taken out the insurance policy in your company, no?
7: And what a policy. For £50,000.
8: Well, good square sum, that, eh?
7: Rather.
8: So, what is it you wish me to do? It is unfortunate for your company, but everything seems, open and above the plank, no?
7: No, Poirot. Open and above board.
8: Ah, my good friend, the great Hastings. Always he corrects the English of Hercule Poirot. Monsieur Wright, I ask you, do I not speak the English of a super?
7: You do indeed. But to get back to your previous question, what my company wishes you to do is to investigate the circumstances of Mr. Maltravers' death.
8: So, what is it you suspect, mon ami?
7: Well, of course you know in the case of suicide, the policy is invalid.
8: Yes.
7: And when a man past the prime of life takes out an unusually large policy in favor of a young wife half his age, and then dies within 2 weeks, the possibility of suicide cannot be ignored.
8: Oh, with certainty, mon ami. But suicide by hemorrhage? That is a queer saucepan of fish. Now, if because of death had been heart failure, then I would smell a mouse. Heart failure can always mean that a stupid doctor did not find the true cause. But hemorrhage, ma foi, hemorrhage.
7: Exactly. Nevertheless, we are determined to proceed with the matter. You will undertake the inquiry?
8: But of course. Hastings, that great professor of English, shall go with me. Hey, mon ami?
9: Gladly, Poirot.
8: Eh bien. Now, where is this place, this Marsden Manor?
7: You take the Great Eastern Line from Liverpool Station to the little town of Marsden Lee. Marsden Manor is about a mile from the village.
8: Marsden Lee. All right, Hastings, we go.

0: Well, so this is Marsden Lee, eh? I hope we can get a conveyance up to the manor.
1: Ticket, sir.
2: Here you are, my friend.
3: I suppose you'll be coming down for the funeral, sir.
4: Funeral? What funeral?
3: You say you've made the funeral of Master Maltravers. About the manor.
4: Oh, you say the manor. Could that be Marsden Manor?
3: Aye, it be.
4: That is an odd coincidence. My friend and I, we have come down with a thought of buying this Marsden Manor.
3: You couldn't pay me to live there, you couldn't.
4: Why not?
3: It be haunted.
4: Haunted?
3: Aye, haunted. Seen things there, folks says.
4: Yeah, we should see. Now, could you tell us where Dr. Bernard lives?
3: Aye, up yon hill, about half a mile.
4: There. Come, Hastings. Dr. Bernard, that you signed the death certificate of a Mr. Richard Maltravers.
5: Yes, I did.
4: You understand, Doctor, with such a big policy, we must make the careful investigation.
5: Of course. I suppose he was such a rich man, his life was insured for a big sum. Hmm?
4: You consider him a rich man, Doctor?
5: Well, was he not? He kept two cars, you know, and Marsden Manor is a pretty big place to keep up.
4: Mm.
5: Although I believe he bought it very cheaply.
4: I understand he had had considerable losses of late.
5: Is that so? Indeed. It's fortunate for his widow, then, that there is this insurance.
4: Yes, yes.
5: Very beautiful and charming young creature, but terribly unstrung by this sad catastrophe. I've tried to spare her all I could, but of course the shock has been very great.
4: Why shock? His ulcers of the stomach, they are what you call chronic,
5: yes,
4: eh?
5: Yes.
4: They are not sudden.
5: No.
4: Did you not attend Mr. Maltravers before, Doctor?
5: My dear sir, I never attended him.
4: What?
5: I understand Mr. Maltravers was a member of a faith-healing sect.
4: But you examined the body?
5: Certainly. I was fetched by one of the under-gardeners.
4: And the cause of death was clear?
5: Absolutely. There was blood on the lips, but most of the bleeding must have been internal.
4: He had not been moved?
5: No. No, the body hadn't been touched. He had evidently been out shooting crows, and a long-barreled bird gun lay beside him. The hemorrhage must have occurred quite suddenly. Gastric ulcers, without a doubt.
4: He could not have been shot, huh?
5: My dear sir,
4: I beg pardon. But I remember once a doctor who said heart failure until the constable showed him a bullet wound through the head.
5: You will find no bullet wounds on the body or head of Mr. Maltravers. Now, gentlemen, if there's nothing further,
4: Thank you, Doctor. Just one more thing. You saw no need for the autopsy, huh?
5: Certainly not. The cause of death was perfectly clear. In my profession, we see no need to distress unduly the relatives of a dead patient. Now, gentlemen, if you'll pardon me, good day.
4: Well, Hastings, what do you think of our good Dr.

0: Think of our good Dr. Bernard.
1: Bit of an old fool.
0: Precisely. Your judgments of character are always profound, mon ami. Except where a young and beautiful woman is concerned. So now you must mind your Q's and P's. Because the good doctor has said that the next one we see is both young and beautiful. This Madame Maltravers.

0: Mademoiselle, I cannot tell you how I am sorry to bother you in this way.
1: Must I be bothered now? I know nothing about this insurance of my husband.
0: Courage, madame. It is necessary. I will do all to make this matter not too unpleasant for you. I, Hercule Poirot, swear it. Now, if you would recount briefly the sad events of last Wednesday, huh?
1: Well, I was changing for tea when the maid came up. One of the gardeners had just run up to the house. He'd found Richard.
0: Oh, I comprehend. Enough. You had seen your husband earlier in the afternoon?
1: No, not since lunch. I'd walked down to the village for some stamps. I believe he was out pottering around the ground.
0: Shooting the crows, no?
1: Yes, so I understand. He usually took his bird gun with him. In fact, I heard one or two shots at a distance.
0: So? Where is this bird gun now?
1: Why, in the gun cabinet over there, I suppose.
0: With your permission, madame. Yeah, here it is. Ah, two shots fired, I see. And now, madame, a delicate question. Monsieur Maltravers, your husband, is awaiting burial, I believe.
1: Yes. He's lying in his room.
0: If I might see?
1: Why, yes, of course. It's the first room at the top of the stairs. You'll forgive me if I don't go with you.
0: What of course. Hastings, you're a man here with madame.
1: Do you think Mr. Poirot will understand why I didn't go with him?
2: Well, I can assure you, Mrs. Maltravers, Poirot is most sympathetic.
1: I don't doubt it, Mr. Hastings. I only wish there was more that I could tell him.
2: Oh, I understand. But I wonder, Mrs. Maltravers, if you could tell me one thing.
1: Oh, yes?
2: Well, the station master, an odd character named Volks, said something about Marsden Manor being haunted.
1: Marsden Manor haunted? Why, surely you're joking, Mr. Hastings.
2: Oh, no, no, I assure you. He told us that people have seen things.
1: We must have been referring to my humble experiments in extrasensory perception. I've always been tremendously intrigued by that subject. And doubtless some of our servants have been gossiping.
0: Madame, you are mediumistic. How fascinating.
1: Oh, I wouldn't go so far as to say that, Mr. Poirot. I've dabbled a bit, that's all.
0: So?
1: I've managed table levitation and simple things like that. Hmm. But I suppose to the simple rustics around here, it looks like black magic.
0: Very interesting. Under kinder circumstances, I would implore a demonstration.
1: Why, are you interested in such things, Mr. Poirot?
0: All fields of knowledge interest the great Poirot.
2: Poirot, don't you think perhaps we'd better...
0: Oh, I forgot, madame. I thank you for your so great courtesy. I do not think you need be bothered any further by the matter. By the way, do you know anything of your husband's financial position?
1: Nothing whatever, I'm afraid. I'm very stupid about business.
0: I see. Then you can give us no clue as to why your husband suddenly decided to insure his life.
1: Oh, was it sudden? I'm sure I don't know.
0: Enfin. And now, with your permission, madame, we will go. Hastings?
1: Oh, I'll see you to the door.
0: Merci. Oh, just one more thing, madame. Could you tell me, when they found Mr. Maltravers, did they find him unshod without the shoes?
1: Really, Mr. Poirot, I don't understand.
0: It is nothing. It does not matter. And now, madame, adieu. Oh, but look, you have another visitor. Someone is coming up to walk, huh?
1: Archie!
3: Hello.
1: You! Wait, I thought you were on your way back to Australia.
3: Yes, I was. But I read the news of Uncle's death in Paris and hurried back. Emily, my dear, is there anything I can do for you? Anything?
1: Oh, of course not. What could you do? Oh, I'm sorry, I'm forgetting. Mr. Poirot, this is Captain Black, my husband's nephew. Captain Black, Mr. Hastings.
3: How Emily, how did this happen? Uncle seemed perfectly well when I was here Monday night.
1: You've evidently read the papers, Archie. You must know what happened.
3: But they gave no details, just the bare notice of his death. What happened?
1: Archie, I just can't go through all that again.
0: Yes, Captain Black, I'm afraid my friend and I, we have disturbed madame.
3: What are you doing here?
0: I am Hercule Poirot. The Hercule Poirot.
1: Mr. Poirot.

0: So it's from the insurance company, Archie.
1: That's just why I've come back. To protect you from annoyances like this.
0: You shouldn't have risked your job, Archie. If you left right away, you might still get to Paris in time to make your boat train.
2: You say Paris, mon capitaine. You go to Australia by way of Paris?
1: Why, yes. I intended taking the Orient Express from there and pick up the Pacific Mail at Port Said.
2: Ah, oui. That shortens the journey, does it not? You are staying here, Captain Black?
1: Yes, I'm staying at the Pig and Thistle. That's the inn down in the village.
2: Aye, village inn. It serves the horse beef, no?
1: Why, yes, I suppose so.
2: Good. So, Hastings, let us try this horse beef at the Pig and Thistle, huh?

0: Blackborough. Now you've had your roast beef. Hadn't we better be getting back to London?
1: No, not so fast, my good Hastings. London, she will not run away. But this Captain Black, he may do so. Garçon!
0: For heaven's sake, Poirot. Englishins don't have garçons.
1: No? Then who is it who approaches?
2: What do you have, Governor?
1: For my friend, the dictionary. For me, a buck.
0: He means beer, George.
1: I mean the ale.
2: Righto, Governor. You've been up at the manor, sir?
1: Yes, we have.
2: It's sad business, that. I knew no good had come of it as soon as they took the manor.
3: You mean this, Maltravers? They were not popular?
2: Well, not that, Governor. He was a bit too old for her, if you know what I mean.
3: Awesome.
2: She might better have married the nephew. At least, Rachel, I'll bet above the nephew thought so.
1: Ah, there has been the gossip, eh?
2: Well, I wouldn't go so far as that, Governor. But he did hang around a bit.
3: And the husband, Mr. Maltravers? He object?
2: Not as I knows of, Governor. But why is my opinion, I ain't.
3: Without the doubt, it is the worst opinion, non, George?
1: But, the Captain Black, here he comes now.
4: Hello, Poirot, here you are.
3: Oh, Captain Black, come, will you not join us? Bark, perhaps?
4: Yes, thanks, I don't mind if I do. Waiter, a mug of ale.
2: Oh, hello, Captain.
3: Sad business, this death of your uncle, eh?
4: Yes, and so sudden, too. He seemed in excellent health when I dined with him Monday night.
3: So? And was he also in good spirits? What did he say? What was the talk at this dinner Monday night?
4: Oh, I don't know. The usual general topics.
3: I see.
4: My uncle asked about my people. We've talked of Australia.
3: Yes.
4: Then Mrs. Maltravers asked a lot of questions about East Africa, where I've spent some time. I told them one or two yarns. That's about all, I think.
3: Madame Maltravers seems much upset at the death of her husband, no?
4: Naturally. They'd been married less than a year.
3: So I hear. A remarkable woman, this lady.
4: Remarkable in what way? What do you mean?
3: She has, the seeing eye. I hear her tell Hastings she does the seance. He seems most interested, no, Hastings?
0: Oh, I wouldn't go so far as that.
3: Always the conservative, Hastings. Me, I am not so.
4: Why, Mr. Poirot, don't tell me you believe in this psychic stuff.
3: Oh, I have not the closed mind. For example, Captain Black, you have told us all that your conscious self knows. Now, with your permission, I would question your subconscious, huh?
4: Psychoanalysis, eh? Well, it's nonsense, but I don't mind.
3: Merci. It is like this. I give you a word. You answer with another word. Any word, the first word you think of. Eh bien, shall we begin?
4: Go ahead.
3: Hastings, note down the words, please.
0: Very well, huh?
3: Now, day.
4: Night.
3: Name.
4: Place.
3: Bernard.
4: Shore.
3: Monday.
4: Dinner.
3: Journey.
4: Ship.
3: Country.
4: Uganda.
3: Story.
4: Lions.
3: Bird gun.
4: Farm.
3: Shot.
4: Suicide.
3: Elephant.
4: Tusks.
3: Money.
4: Lawyers.
3: So, that is all. You are a good subject, mon capitaine.
4: You don't mean to tell me that rigmarole means anything to you?
3: Maybe not, but nevertheless, you are a good subject.
4: Well, if you don't need me anymore, I think I'll go upstairs and unpack. Shall I see you again before you leave, Mr. Poirot?
3: Yes, I should not be surprised.
4: Good. See you later.
3: Au revoir, mon capitaine. And now, my clever Hastings, you see it or no?
0: Well, I don't know what you mean, Poirot.
3: Does that list of words tell you nothing?
0: Sorry, I'm afraid it doesn't.
3: Then I will assist you. To begin with, the Capitaine answered within the time limit. No pauses, no making up the mind.
0: Uh-huh.
3: Day to night and place to name are normal associations. Then I give him Bernard, the name of the doctor, if he knew him.
0: Uh-huh.
3: Evidently he does not. When I say Bernard, he says sure. Monday means dinner, country is Uganda. Story recalls the lion story, he tells them. All natural. But now, notice, when I mention bird gun, I get the unexpected answer, farm. When I say shot, he answers at once, suicide. A man he knows commits suicide with a bird gun on a farm somewhere. imbecile that I am. The great Hercule Poirot is hoodwinked.
0: What are you talking about?
3: Do you not see Hastings? That is the story the Captain Black told at the dinner Monday night.
0: Oh, I see. And you think that gave Maltravers the idea? You think he shot himself in the mouth with that bird gun?
3: Why not? Remember, the bird gun has a very tiny charge of powder. The bullet would remain lodged in the brain. All that would show would be the blood in the mouth.
5: Come, Hastings. It is not too late.
0: Of course, but where?
5: To see once more this dead man, to Marsden Manor. Hastings, to Marsden Manor.

0: Alas, Mrs. Maltravers, it is true. Your husband shot himself through the mouth with the burp gun.
1: You mean suicide?
0: It would seem so, madame.
1: But the insurance...
0: Naturally, madame, this suicide will void the policy. It is unfortunate, but what will you?
1: Oh, but this is impossible. My husband would never commit suicide. It's inconceivable.
0: But the evidence, madame, it is conclusive.
1: No, there must be some other explanation.
0: You mean murder, madame? Well, of course, that is always possible. But no, not likely, I'm afraid.
1: But you do admit it's possible. You just said it was possible.
0: Yes, of course, everything is possible. Have you any idea who might have wished to kill your husband?
1: Why, no. No, I haven't.
0: Madame, I have a suggestion. It is bizarre, no doubt, but perhaps if you are willing to help.
1: Oh, yes, of course, anything.
0: Madame, you are mediumistic. Perhaps if you would try...
1: You're right. Perhaps I could get through to Richard. He might tell us what happened.
0: I am sure you could do it, madame.
1: Yes, I'll do it. Come back here tonight at 8 and bring Captain Black with you.
0: Eh bien, madame, I am sure you will succeed. Until 8, madame, au revoir.
2: Marsden Manor.

0: Mademoiselle, we are on time, as you see. Hastings and I have brought Captain Black with us.
1: I say, there's a bad storm coming up. Would that interfere with the experiment?
2: Certainly not, Mr. Hastings. This isn't mumbo-jumbo. The weather has nothing to do with it.
0: Well, well, let us proceed, huh?
2: Yes, yes. Now, will you draw chairs up around this table, please? Now, Mr. Hastings, if you'll put out the lights.
1: Certainly.
2: Now, remain perfectly quiet, please. No matter what you hear or see. Richard. Richard. Can you hear me, Richard? Can you hear me? If you can, rap. Rap 3 times. Did you hear that?
0: Ah, but of course, madame. Did you not tell him to rap 3 times?
2: That's how Richard always used to knock.
0: Perhaps he is outside.
2: No.
0: They say the suicide never rests, always returns.
2: Listen. What was that?
3: The front door slammed.
0: What? Oh, no, Captain Blair. It was but the thunder.
4: Listen. Poirot, I hear footsteps.
0: It's the wind, madame. I will close the door. I have locked it.
2: Don't do that. If it should open now.
4: By Jove, it is open.
2: He's there. There in the doorway.
0: I see nothing, madame.
2: I saw him, I tell you. My husband, you must have seen him too.
4: Look. She's right. He is there.
3: His hand. Look, it's pointing. What's that light coming from?
4: It's pointing at her.
0: What did you... Her hand. Her right hand. It is scarlet with blood.
2: Blood! Yes, it's blood! I killed him! I said, take him away! Take him away!
3: Light!
4: Good heavens, Poirot, she's got away through that window.
0: Do not worry, mon capitaine. The good Inspector Japp outside will stop her.
1: Good heavens, that lovely creature, a murderer.
0: And a very clever one, my susceptible Hastings. After all, she could not know she would come up against the great Hercule Poirot. And she might even have fooled me if she had only taken off his shoe.
1: His shoe, Poirot?
0: Only with his toe could he himself have pulled the trigger of this bird gun. And parbleu, his shoes were still on when they found him.
1: But I don't understand. This seance, was it all fake?
0: Mais certainement. She meant to pull the sheep.
1: Wool.
0: Very well, wool. But it was I who pulled the sheep's wool over her eyes. Thanks to my good friend Henri Dubois, who played the part of the husband ghost, and Papa Poirot, who put the red paint on her hand in the dark.
1: But what was her idea in having this seance?
0: Parbleu, mon capitaine, do you not see? Madame, she will go into the trance. She will hear the voice. She will come out from the trance. She will, with great reluctance, name the murderer.
1: You mean she meant to confess?
0: Mais non, mon capitaine. She meant to name you.

0: You have been listening to Murder Clinic. Murder Clinic, the WOR Mutual series which brings to you each week one exciting case. Tonight, the tragedy of Marsden Manor with Agatha Christie's unique detective Hercule Poirot, played by Maurice Tarplin. Next week, Murder Clinic will bring you Fred Irving Anderson's Deputy Farr, the Vermont farmer who became chief of the Homicide Bureau in New York City. Deputy Farr, the man with the nose for murder. The story is Gulfstream Green, in which the deputy proves that the conceit of murderers is colossal. Original music was composed by Ralph Barnhart and conducted by Bob Stanley. This program was an international exchange feature over the coast-to-coast network of the Canadian Broadcasting Corporation. Tales told on Murder Clinic are adaptations by authors Lee Wright and John A. Bassett. Murder Clinic is produced under the direction of Alvin Flanagan. Frank Knight speaking. This is Mutual.
1: When I fall in love, it will be forever.
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0: Have you ever sat in the living room with a group of people after an announcement that one of them was a murderer? It's not the most soothing sensation. To reassure myself, I reminded me that I was Mark Hunt, insurance investigator, and what else could I expect if I insisted on investigating insurance? But it didn't help much. The rest of them, Lila Goldbright, Roger Beavis and his wife Mavis, the Romanian Degrescu, and the hunk of beefcake, John Cross, sat in a silence that was louder than screaming. Finally, Degrescu got to his feet.
1: It is no use sitting here like dummies. The police must be fetched. I shall get the launch and go.
0: Now, wait a minute.
1: Wait for what, Mr. Hunt?
0: I thought we decided the butler should fetch the police.
1: We did not decide. You did.
0: Makes sense, doesn't it? If one of us goes, he or she might not come back.
1: Do you insinuate that
0: I'm insinuating nothing. I just think it's better that all of us stay on the island.
2: I think he's right, Degrescu.
1: But I do not, Cross. Who is he to order anyone around?
0: Never mind that. The butler goes and you stay.
1: I shall be back in about an hour.
0: I'm sorry, pal. You won't be back because you're not leaving.
1: Take your hand from my arm.
0: I was expecting that.
1: Oh, if you want a fight, I'm happy to oblige.
3: Michael! Stop them, Roger!
0: No need, Mavis. Just for good luck. Now, Beavis, would you like to get the butler and send him for the police?
4: All right, Hunt. But I don't think you should have had him.
0: What else was I supposed to do? Stand still and make like a punching bag?
3: Go on, Roger. Do as he says.
4: Very well. We'd better get the police here before everything degenerates into a wholesale brawl.
0: Lila, suppose you and Mavis do something about coffee.
3: That's a good idea. Come on, Lila.
5: All right, but what are you going to do about Michael?
0: Let him sleep it off on the floor.
2: That was quite a nice piece of work, Hunt. Where'd you learn to fight like that?
0: Special Service Division.
2: Yeah, so was I, 9th.
0: Oh, Europe, huh? I was with the 12th, in the Pacific all the time.
2: Degrescu had it coming. Poor Clem was right. That will was a direct invite to murder. And the thing that worries me is Lila.
0: Because of what she said, you mean? About being suspected of it?
2: No. Because she'll be next on the list.
0: Next on? Of course. She inherits, and that makes Degrescu suspect number one.
2: Oh. He's coming, too.
1: What? I will remember that, Hunt.
0: Oh, that's okay. Add it to your other treasures.
3: The coffee's just about ready. Lila's bringing it in.
0: Oh, great. Oh, I left my cigarettes in my room. Keep the coffee hot for me.
6: In the turmoil and tension, I'd forgotten about the mysterious voice and the equally mysterious vision of Henry Goldbright back from the dead. I made the excuse about my cigarettes because I realized here was my chance to do a little looking around. I went upstairs and tried the door next to my room. It wasn't locked. I stepped inside and shut it quietly. The first thing I looked for was there, a ventilator in the wall separating this room from mine. Then I started on the drawers and the wardrobe and finally the suitcases. In the third suitcase, I struck it lucky.
3: Find what you were looking for?
0: Yeah, Mavis, I did. A throat microphone, an amplifier, gray wig, gray mustache, spirit gum, and phosphorescent paint.
3: The real little detective, aren't you?
0: It was when you told me it worked in burlesque and once worked with a magician. Yeah, nifty gadgets, these throat mics. Fit them out of the throat, they amplify the vocal cords and produce that horrible whisper. And the wig and mustache, with a suit treated with a luminous paint, provided quite an effective ghost.
3: I thought so.
0: Of course, it was your husband, Roger, who did the talking and the appearance, with the amplifier and the ventilator. Oh, you must have been downstairs turning on the musical effects, that Beethoven record.
3: That's right.
0: Yeah, what I don't get was why. Why the elaborate setup to give me the idea of a photo of Henry's murder? What did you expect me to do?
3: I hope you'd mention it.
0: I still don't get it.
3: I was out there on the jetty when Henry came over the balcony. I had the camera with me. It was terrible.
0: And you got a photograph?
3: No, I didn't. I was so scared I didn't even look up. But afterwards it occurred to me that if Henry had been murdered, and if I had a photograph, it'd be worth a lot of money to the murderer.
0: So?
3: So I talked. I dropped hints to everyone about the camera and about Henry.
6: Mm-hmm. Figuring that the murderer would know what you were talking about because he'd have seen you from the balcony.
3: He or she. I wouldn't know. Then the next morning, there was a note under our door addressed to me. It said if I left the negative in an envelope in the second drawer of the bureau, I'd be paid $20,000.
6: What did you do?
3: I left a note there saying that I wanted the cash first. In the morning, the note was gone, but there was no answer. Then, when you arrived...
6: You hit on this weird and wonderful way of giving me the idea that a photo existed.
3: Yes. I wanted you to talk about it, but you didn't.
6: Yeah, so then you dreamed up the gag of Roger playing ghost, taking the precaution of removing the clip from my gun first.
3: Yes. Neither Roger nor I figured on Lila being with you. Fortunately, he had the throat mic and used it to distract your attention and get away.
6: Yeah, but why go to all that trouble in the first place? Why invent a photograph that doesn't exist? You could have got yourself murdered, you know.
3: We needed the money. Henry withdrew his backing for Roger's factory, and we've got a big project underway. But it won't be ready for market for another 3 months. We'll go bankrupt if we don't get some money to see us through.
6: Seems a heck of a risky way of getting it. Well, I'll shut this case. We better get downstairs, back to the others.
3: You're going to tell them?
6: No, I don't think so. You've been a big enough dope to deserve it, but I don't see how it's going to help anybody. Besides, that gag about the photograph might prove useful yet.

0: There was a gray dawn breaking outside, and the rain had come back. I figured that the police had brought it with them. The local lieutenant, a short, stocky guy named Wilder, who obviously considered me an amateur and a nuisance, started asking questions. He didn't stop for 2 hours, getting nowhere and covering the same ground so many times that everybody was sick and tired of it. Everybody except Wilder, that is. He was the original persevering kid.
1: It's a conspiracy. Here's Clem Goldbright lying dead on the jetty, just like his brother. And what do I get? Nothing but dumb looks and even dumber answers. Some of you must know something about it. One of you, at least, is a murderer. Maybe more than one. Maybe all of you are in a conspiracy.
0: Now, why don't you talk some sense, Lieutenant? I'm fed up to hear with all the yakety-yak. I'm going to get to bed.
1: Don't you talk to me like that, Hunt, or I'll toss you in a cell and I'll break you with that insurance company.
0: Oh, nuts.
2: Much as I dislike to agree with Hunt, he is quite right. You have asked all your questions, Lieutenant, many times. I suggest you let us get some rest now. We shall all be here. There is no way to leave the island except by launch. So you can question us later if you wish.
1: All right. But don't think you're going to get away with this, any of you. I haven't started on you yet.
0: Lieutenant, you kill me. With repetition.
1: We'll take Clem Goldbright's body back to the mainland. And we'll take your launch too, Mrs. Goldbright.
3: But, Lieutenant...
1: Sorry, ma'am. But that way I can make sure you all stay here. Pleasant dreams.
3: Pleasant dreams? Is he kidding?
4: There's a guy with a gruesome sense of humor.
5: He'll be leaving one of his men on guard here, surely.
0: He didn't mention it.
5: But we're marooned on the island now, and there's a murderer among us.
3: Roger, don't keep saying that.
5: I haven't said it before, my dear.
3: Well, everybody else has, and I don't like it.
2: I agree. It is not a cheerful thought.
3: It's about as cheerful as a wet Sunday in an igloo.
0: Personally, I think we all ought to hit the hay and get some sleep.
3: Sleep? I don't think I'll ever sleep again. Now, take it easy, Lila, honey. Come on. Roger and I'll take you upstairs.
5: Yes, of course. Well, my dear. You'll see that you're all right.
6: Thank you, Roger. You too, Mavis. You're sweet.
2: Hunt, Cross, you're not letting her go with them?
0: Why not?
2: What if one of them is the killer? Lila is in danger. I will go after them. They will not try anything if I am there.
1: Hey, now.
0: Don't let him go, Cross.
2: Are you crazy? I'm not supposed to have any brains, but the identity of the murderer sticks out a mile to me.
0: DeGrescu?
2: Sure. He's got that collector's kink. He wants those paintings, and he doesn't care how he gets them. And with Clem dead, there's only Lila standing in his way. Now, come on.
0: Don't bust your blood vessels. If DeGrescu's the killer, he won't dare try anything with Roger and Mavis there. If it's either of them, he's there.
2: What if the Beavises are in it together? Well, you can stay if you like. But if I catch that DeGrescu anywhere near Lila's room, I won't be responsible for what happens to him.
0: I was left alone in the living room. I had a last cigarette and a last drink and listened for any uproar from upstairs. But there wasn't a sound. I figured everyone's nerves had probably calmed down and they were all safely in bed. I finished my drink and decided to follow their example. I was pretty comfortable under the blankets with the weather whining outside. I was just dropping off to sleep when a stray thought slid into my mind. A thought so obvious that I could have kicked myself for not remembering it before. It concerned the non-existent photograph that the Beavises had dreamed up. Only Roger and Mavis and I really knew that the photograph didn't exist. As far as the others were concerned, it could be real. I turned over on my back and reached for a cigarette and started to think of what use I could make of that. Something was added to the music of the weather. It was the Beethoven music. I leapt out of bed, grabbed my gun, and had just reached the door when the sounds came. I yanked the door open, charged into the corridor, and cannoned into Cross.
2: Lila. That was Lila. She was the next on the list, and the killer's got her.

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1: Why do you ask?
2: I just want you to repeat it. It comforts me somehow to feel that I've done some good in the world.
1: You? Why, whatever are you talking about? There's no other person I know who'd given so much of himself to others. Your whole breakdown was due to overwork.
2: And now, I'm beginning to long to get back to it.
1: Oh, but you mustn't. You've got to rest for a long time yet. Henry, why can't we get married quietly and go away together so that I can look after you?
2: Please.
1: Yes, I know we've been through all this before, but you don't convince me. The fact that you've had a bad breakdown doesn't mean that things have changed between us.
2: I've got to be certain that was the reason for it. These things may have deeper causes than we know.
1: What do you mean?
2: I can only put it in one way. If someone came to me and said a man had had the kind of nervous collapse that I had had, and that he was going to get married immediately after it, I would say that he had no right to do so.
1: Henry, you're not serious.
2: Oh, Margaret, darling, surely you must realize that these things don't happen by accident.
1: Oh, what are you hinting at? Don't let's talk of things like that. You wouldn't if you were really well.
2: All right. Let's enjoy the sunshine and each other's company.
1: You've spoiled everything. Why did you want to say those things?
2: I'm sorry, sweet. I'm sorry. But they're in my mind. In my mind always.
1: It can't be that you're afraid there may be some sort of, well, mental derangement.
2: I can't say yet. It's too early to tell.
1: Oh, no. No, not you, Henry. Not you of all people. I won't have it. It isn't possible.
2: Hush, darling, please don't. Oh, what a fool I am. Now, come. Now, we'll say no more about it now. Perhaps you're right. And these things are only the stupid fancies of a sick man.

0: Look here, old man. What's this balderdash you've been talking to Margaret? Poor girl came to me in a terrible state this afternoon.
1: What did she say to you?
0: That you've got some fantastic idea that this illness of yours might have some other cause than overwork.
1: And mightn't it?
0: Oh, might? But it would take a lot to convince me there was anything wrong with you.
1: Why?
0: Do I have to answer that? You know yourself better than I do.
1: And that's the answer, Hughie, old friend. I know myself better than you do. Than anybody else in existence does. And that's why I feel I have no right to marry Margaret Utterson.
0: What? You're not serious.
1: Never more so in my life.
0: You'll break her heart.
1: I can't tell you any more than what I say now. But I tell you, Hugh, that I have forfeited all right to marry Margaret. Or any other woman I shall ever meet. Now, don't ask me why. It's the truth. And it is the knowledge of that that has made me what I am. A man old before his time. Broken in health. And my hair turned white before I'm 30 years.

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4: Jacob's, the cream of cream crackers.
5: Once upon a time there was an engineer.
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7: 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Charlie says, love my good and plenty. 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

0: Family quarrel is not unusual, and I suppose the best of us have them every once in a while. My family is no exception, and once a year we have a battle royal. It all started in 1918 when something called daylight saving time was adopted in New York. My city cousins pushed themselves ahead an hour while the rest of the family throughout the country remained on standard time. Well, progress is no crime, but ambition might be. It all depends. I'm thinking now of young George Finney and his pretty wife, Arlene. Ambition there was mated with greed, and the offspring was a monster.
1: I'm so glad you came. It was awful. Simply awful. I couldn't stand it anymore.
2: Take it easy, lady. Sit down.
1: I should have called the police a long time ago. I don't know why I waited. Yes, I do. I loved him so. I just couldn't believe it, that's all, in spite of everything.
2: What's the story, Mrs. Finney?
1: Well, it started a couple of months ago in Santa Monica. I was a cashier in a barbecue when I first met George. He was tall and clean-cut with a handsome smile. He had a cute line and a fast delivery, and I liked him right away. He was Hollywood, and Hollywood was just where I wanted to be. So you're in pictures, Mr. Finney.
2: You bet.
1: You're not an actor.
2: Actor? Oh, not a chance. I work inside, the production end.
1: I always wanted to get into pictures, but I never had much luck.
2: Oh, with your shape, you don't need much luck.
1: You think I'm pretty?
2: Oh, a knockout. I don't know. I've seen the best in pictures. Turn your face to the left for a minute. Mm-hmm. Photogenic, just like I thought. Ever try to get into a studio?
1: Once. I got 2 days' work as an extra in a mob scene. I could have gotten more, I guess. But you have to have a wardrobe, and that costs money.
2: Oh, not when you know the angles. Hey, look, when do you knock off from work?
1: Oh, in half an hour.
2: Well, how about driving to the beach? We can have a swim, talk it over.
1: Well, I don't know. I've made it a rule never to date anybody I meet in here. It's not a good policy for a girl like me.
2: Well, I'm harmless, honey. Besides, you've seen me in here before.
1: But we've never spoken to each other up to now.
2: Well, you got to begin somewhere. Come on, what do you say?
1: Well, I meet you, Mr. Finney.
2: Out front, half an hour. And, honey...
1: Yeah?
2: Call me George.
1: We went to the beach and had a swim. And he couldn't have been more of a gentleman. He told me in a month or so a new epic was going into production at his studio, and he'd see if he could work me in. Saw him 4 times that week, and 5 the next. Pretty soon it was every day. I knew I was falling, and so did he. I never thought it would happen so fast.
2: Buys like a top, don't she?
1: It's a very nice car, George.
2: Well, it's second hand, but it fills the bill. And it's a nice jalopy for a honeymoon.
1: Are you getting married?
2: Sure.
1: To whom?
2: To you.
1: It's the first I heard about it.
2: Look, Arlene, I'm nuts about you.
1: But, George, we hardly know each other.
2: So what? Do we have to wait till we're 50 to get acquainted?
1: George, stop kidding me.
2: Oh, I'm not kidding, honey. You and I could make a team. I'll be a big shot in pictures one day, and so will you. Oh, come on. How about it, Harley?
1: Oh, gee, I don't know, George.
2: Now, listen, I don't propose to every dame I meet. Marriage is a lifelong proposition. It takes a lot of thought.
1: I know.
2: Well, I've done my thinking. I made up my mind. Now, how about you?
1: It's all right with me, George, if it's all right with you.
2: Okay, honey.
1: Where are we going?
2: To Los Angeles to get a license.
1: Some honeymoons last a month or more, but mine only lasted a week. We drove to the Mexican border and drove back home. And it was the happiest 7 days I ever spent in all my life.
2: We'll be in L.A. in a half hour.
1: Oh, George, it's been just wonderful.
2: You give him notice in that beanery tomorrow.
1: Do you really think I should?
2: Well, listen, I don't make too much, but we can get along. Besides, you're going into pictures.
1: Oh, but I need clothes. You said I did. And then you mentioned something about a publicity...
2: I'll dig up the dough for everything, baby. Now, you just leave it to me.
1: All right, George. Whatever you say.
2: Funny being married. Changes a guy's outlook.
1: Does it? How do you mean?
2: That gives a guy responsibilities.
1: Am I a responsibility?
2: Oh, no, I didn't mean it that way. After all, I'm asking you to quit your job and depend on me. What would happen to you if... Well, if I disappeared?
1: Disappear?
2: Well, what I mean is... Well, suppose I died.
1: Oh, don't say that, George.
2: Oh, look, I'm not getting morbid, honey. Just being practical. When a guy has a family, he has to look out for it. That's why I'm taking the policy.
1: What policy?
2: Life insurance. $50,000. You'll be beneficiary.
1: Oh, but that's too much. What do we need all that insurance for?
2: I'm a guy who looks facts in the face. Things can happen to either of us. The premium's more than I can afford, but, well, I'll manage somehow.
1: Do you think you can take one out for me, George?
2: A policy?
1: Yeah. With you as beneficiary.
2: Well, I don't know.
1: Well, you said before that things could happen to either of us.
2: Yeah. Yeah, you know, honey, that's a practical idea.
1: Well, George, if I died, I'd want you to be well off, too.
2: Oh. You know what you are, baby? You're a gal to be proud of. To tell you the truth, I was going to suggest that we both take out insurance, but, well, I didn't know if you'd approve.
1: Why?
2: Well, what I mean is, well, it's the man in the family usually gets himself covered. And...
1: Oh, of course, the premium's very high, and, well, it might be wiser to wait.
2: Oh, no, it's bad luck to wait. I don't believe in it. Now that we've talked about it, let's go ahead. It's the only thing to do.
1: Do you love me, George?
2: Oh, like crazy. Especially now when you're going to be worth $50,000.
1: Oh, George.
2: So will I, come to think of it. Say, the two of us will be worth more dead than we are alive.
1: A couple of days later, we both took medical examinations. A few days after that, the insurance policies came through. I'd almost forgotten about them by then, until the evening George came home for supper and told me. Is that you, George?
2: Yeah. Dinner ready?
1: Almost.
2: Say, I feel like a million. I'm as hungry as a horse.
1: Oh, something good happened today?
2: I'll say. Those policies came through.
1: What policies?
2: Life insurance.
1: Oh.
2: I put them in our safe deposit vault. Remember that.
1: Let's stop talking about those policies. They make me so nervous.
2: Nervous? Why, Arlene?
1: Because it reminds me of dying. I don't want either of us to die. We're too happy. Life's too much fun.
2: Oh, come on, snap out of it. I'll help you set the table.
1: What's the matter with your jacket?
2: My jacket?
1: One of the pockets is bulging like...
2: Oh, that. Oh, look.
1: George! Where did you get that gun?
2: Now, don't get nervous, lady. It's only a prop.
1: A prop?
2: Yeah, we're shooting a Western. Prop man asked me to get this refinished. Throws too much of a glare into the camera when the lights hit it.
1: Is it real?
2: Well, it could be if it had bullets. Barrel's full of blanks.
1: Oh, well, put it away. Guns frighten me.
2: Oh, now you shouldn't be scared of guns. Haven't you ever handled one?
1: No, and I don't want to.
2: Matter of fact, you know, we ought to have one in the house.
1: Oh, for what?
2: Well, I'm in town all day, and you're out here all alone. You should have protection.
1: I don't want to fool around with any guns.
2: Oh, now, don't be a kid, honey. Here, I'll show you how easy it is to work. Grab the hammer.
1: Oh, no, George.
2: Oh, don't be like that, Arlene. The gun won't hurt you. Look, put it in your hand. Like that. Now, just pull... Holy smoke. There was a bullet in that thing. You all right, honey?
1: I think so. It broke that vase.
2: Well, never mind the vase. I'm thinking about you. You were holding that gun near your body when it exploded. You sure you weren't hurt?
1: I guess I'd feel it if I was shot. I told you I didn't like guns, George. Well, George, look at the sleeve of my dress.
2: Hey, there's a hole in it.
1: The bullet... must have passed right through.
2: Yeah. Yeah, missed you by an inch. Good thing, too. Why, you might have been killed.
1: It was just an accident. At least it looked that way. George put the gun in my hand and his finger hit the trigger. That was all. I forgot about it for a while. But it came back to me later when I remembered everything else.
2: Gee, what a day. What a day. You only get a day like this in California.
1: Oh, it's fun taking a ride on Sunday. My, it's pretty out this way.
2: Yeah, kind of rustic.
1: You know, I'd like to lie down in the sun and relax and chew a piece of grass. You like grass?
2: Not as a steady diet.
1: Oh, you know what I mean. Do you like to... Oh, what's the matter?
2: I don't know. It's kind of acting up. Hey.
1: Something wrong with the motor?
2: I'll get out and see. You can get out too, honey. Stretch your legs.
1: Uh-huh. Yeah. Oh, it Just smell that air. It's delicious.
2: Now, wait till I get the engine top up.
1: Oh, it's so nice out here, George. And it's so quiet.
2: Yeah.
1: You know, maybe this is as good a place as any to eat our lunch.
2: I think I found out what's wrong.
1: You did?
2: Yeah, stay where you are, honey. I'm not sure. Wait till I see if the motor starts.
1: Oh, just look at that horizon, George. Isn't it the most beautiful color you ever saw in your life?
2: Hey, Arlene! Arlene, baby! Oh, baby, are you hurt?
1: I just managed to get off the road in time.
2: Holy smoke, the car was in gear and I didn't know it. You were standing right in front.
1: Yeah, I know. Oh,
2: gosh. Oh, my heart was in my throat. How could I be so careless? You might have been killed.
1: Yeah. Yeah. And it's the second time this week, George, that I might have been killed.

0: Most things in life come slowly over a period of time. Birth is one of these, and understanding. Time has a habit of moving leisurely when you're looking forward to something you most desire. But the one thing that can come with the suddenness of a flash of lightning is unexpected death. And Arlene Finney was well aware of that.
1: Twice. Twice in 1 week. They could have been accidents, sure. That was what worried me so. I wasn't certain. George loved me. I knew he did. I had to believe in him. I just had to. A week went by and everything was swell. He was sweeter than he'd ever been before. There was nothing he wouldn't do to make me happy. And if I had any ugly thoughts, I canceled them out. Mistakes could happen, even 2 mistakes like that. And I knew it would never happen again. The weather was hot that Thursday when we went to the beach. He drove down in the car and changed into our bathing suits in the locker rooms. And we just lay on the sand and drinking in the sun and just feeling good. George?
2: Yeah?
1: When am I getting that job?
2: What job?
1: Well, you know, in pictures.
2: Soon, maybe, soon. Gotta be patient. I have to see Mr. Zale in the office and I'll pop the question.
1: Who's Mr. Zale?
2: Assistant producer.
1: Oh.
2: It won't be long now, honey. You wait and see.
3: Ollie! Hey, Ollie!
2: Someone's calling you.
1: Why, it's Mimi. I haven't seen her since I left the barbecue. She used to be a waitress.
3: Ollie! Archie, it's nice to see you.
1: Hello, Mimi. How are you?
3: I'm fine, just fine.
1: Well, have you met my husband?
3: I don't think so.
1: George, meet an old friend, Mimi Taylor.
3: Pleased to meet you.
2: Hello, Mimi.
1: Sit down and talk. We haven't seen each other in over a month.
3: Oh, I know. I'd have called you, only I was busy. I quit the job, you know.
1: Oh, you did?
3: Yeah, I'm working at Lawrence Department Store in L.A. It's a good job. I get to meet a lot of people. How's married life, Arlene?
1: Oh, ask my husband.
2: It's terrific.
3: Oh, he sounds like a booster. Oh, well, I guess it's all right for some people, and not for me.
1: Oh, you'll change your mind when you meet the right man.
3: Not when I read the papers.
2: What's the papers got to do with it?
3: Well, then you read about that guy who killed his wife.
1: What?
3: Well, he got sore or something. They wasn't married very long. He caught her looking at another man, and he crowned her with a flat iron.
1: Your bathing suit looks nice.
3: Messiest thing you ever heard of. The murder, I mean. The poor kid was only 21, and all she did was smile. This guy was so crazy jealous, he couldn't even see straight.
2: Yeah, well, most men aren't like that.
3: Oh, don't you kid yourself. The kind I meet always are. You look different. Arlene, she'll pick the winner. Say, where did he get them shoulders?
1: Looks good in a bathing suit, doesn't he?
3: I'll say.
2: Oh, so do you, Mimi.
3: Oh, stop you kidding.
2: You look good to me.
3: Oh, it's this suit, mister. It's got style.
2: Oh, I like the empty spaces.
3: Oh, what a man. You ought to put a leash on him, Arlene. He's liable to go on the prowl.
1: It's just George's way of being funny.
3: Well, I better get started. I got a date at 3 with a guy who don't like to be kept waiting.
1: Aren't you even going swimming?
3: Oh, I was in before, but not for long. That water's real fierce. There's an undertow like a suction pump out there.
1: It does look kind of rough.
3: Well, take my tip and you stay away. That current's mean. Well, glad to have made your acquaintance, George.
2: Same here, Mimi.
3: Say, why don't you two drop around to my place one evening for a drink? I can date me up a guy and we can have a little fun.
1: I'll call you, Mimi.
3: Okay, darling. Take it easy.
1: So long.
2: It's, getting warm, isn't it?
1: I don't feel it.
2: How about a dip, huh?
1: You heard what Mimi said about the undertow?
2: Well, we don't have to go out very far. We'll stick close together.
1: You go ahead if you want to. I'll stay here.
2: Say, what's the matter with you?
1: Nothing.
2: Well, you look like you just swallowed a lemon or something.
1: I'm sorry I came here, that's all.
2: Well, why?
1: You didn't have to look at her that way, did you?
2: I didn't have to... Oh, no.
1: I don't see anything to laugh about.
2: You're jealous, baby.
1: I am not.
2: Now, wait a minute. I know we're married, but that doesn't exactly make a chump out of me. I don't like to be told who to look at and who to talk to.
1: No.
2: No. And what's more, as long as you're in such a rotten mood, you can call off all by yourself. I'm going in for a swim.
0: What is it in those few minutes of the marriage ceremony that changes people? Well, I can assure you I have nothing to do with it.
1: I watched him walk down into the water and swim away. was our first quarrel, and I felt terrible about it. When I thought it over, I realized I was in the wrong. And suddenly I wanted desperately to apologize and make up. I jumped up and ran across the beach. I was so anxious to swim to where George was, I guess I hardly noticed the undertow. George! George, wait for me!
2: Thought you wanted to stay on the beach.
1: I just had to talk to you, George. Oh, wait.
2: Well, what is it?
1: George. George, I'm sorry.
2: Are you?
1: I acted like a fool.
2: Yeah, I'll say you did.
1: Please forgive me. It makes me so unhappy when we quarrel.
2: Forget it, baby. Everybody makes mistakes.
1: It's so nice out here.
2: Not getting tired, are you?
1: Oh, no, not a bit.
2: Tread water. Like this. Use your hands. It's easier.
1: Oh, I'm doing fine.
2: We're pretty far out, Arlene.
1: Aren't we, though? Gee, I've never swum this far before.
2: You scared?
1: Oh, enough with you, honey.
2: Not a soul left on the beach. Everybody's gone home, I guess.
1: Yeah, it's getting late.
2: Yeah.
1: Well, maybe we'd better swim back and get our clothes on. I'm hungry.
2: Oh, wait a minute. Come over here, honey. A little closer. You know, you swim pretty good for a woman.
1: Well, to tell you the truth, George, I am getting just a little tired.
2: Hey, I'll put your arms on my shoulders.
1: What for?
2: I'll help you swim back.
1: I'm not as tired as all that. I can make it without any trouble. Yeah. Come on, George.
2: Oh, wait, wait. We haven't kissed and met up yet.
1: What, here? In the water?
2: Oh, it'll be kind of wet, but it's an idea.
1: All right.
2: Just, come a little closer. That's it. Now.
1: George!
2: That's easy.
1: What are you doing? Oh, George! Margaret! No! He grabbed me, pushed me under. I kicked and struggled, but he was too strong. I don't know how long he held me there, but it seemed like a million years. I knew I was finished. I was getting weak. My lungs were bursting. I couldn't stand it any longer. Then when I was just about to breathe and take the water into my lungs, we were hit by a wave. It was a heavy roller, and he lost his grip.

0: heavy roller and he lost his grip. It carried me halfway to the beach. With my last ounce of strength, I managed to swim the rest and crawl onto the sand. I got onto my knees and looked around. George wasn't there. Suddenly, I started to cry. It was all too much. My head was dizzy and I couldn't think. I got to my feet like a drunk and started to walk. I guess I didn't know half of what I was doing because I went right to the car without getting my clothes and found George sitting there waiting.
1: Get in.
0: No.
1: I said get in.
0: My arm, George. You're breaking my arm. Don't hurt me. I'll get in. Tried to kill me. Those other times you tried to kill me, too.
1: Shut up.
0: And the money. Insurance money on my life. I should have known. It doesn't matter, George. I'd just as soon be dead as find out what you mean.
1: Maybe you'll get your wish.
0: I don't care, do you hear me? I don't care. Where are you taking me?
1: For a little sightseeing tour. And this time, I'm going to do it right.
0: The next half hour, he didn't say a word. He just kept driving, avoiding traffic, making certain we didn't pass through any towns. It was getting dark now, and the car was climbing. It was taking me up to Hollywood Hills, and I knew why.
1: Get out.
0: What are you going to do to me?
1: You said before you didn't care. Change your mind?
0: Don't kill me, George. Please don't kill me.
1: There's a cliff over there. From the drop of 1,000 feet. You won't know what hits you
0: no.
1: when you hit.
0: No. No, let me go. I don't want to die. Oh, let me go, George.
1: Come on.
0: George, let me go.
1: We're here, baby.
0: Oh, no, George.
1: Now look down. See how high we are? One push, baby. One push.
0: One push. Yes. One push.
1: No.
0: Goodbye, George. I got back into the car and called you at the station house when I got home. That was 3 hours ago. I've been sitting here ever since.
2: We found the body and made a few investigations. It's a good story, Mrs. Finney, but not good enough. You made a couple of mistakes.
0: Mistakes?
2: Your husband didn't want to kill you, baby. You went after him.
0: What are you talking about?
2: You see, he had no motive, but you did.
0: No motive? Well, what about the insurance?
2: We found it in the vault where your husband left it. But there was only one policy.
0: Only one? I don't understand.
2: His policy. For 50,000 bucks, you was beneficiary. That was their okay. I guess he didn't want to tell you about the other one, so you wouldn't worry. See what I mean?
0: No, I don't see. Well, stop grinning at me like an ape. What are you trying to tell me?
2: Everything you've told me is a lie. Now, your husband tried to shoot you with a gun, kill you with the automobile, and drown you. He had no motive, but you did. It was just one policy and a letter from the insurance company. Your husband couldn't have wanted to kill you with the insurance, though. You never got a policy. They never gave you one. You were turned down in your medical exam.

0: And that's the story of George and Arlene as recorded by the clock. It's the little mistakes that count. And Arlene Finney ought to know. In her case, however, I doubt if she'll ever get a second chance.
1: The clock will be heard again next week, same time, same station. It's written by Lawrence Klee, and Hart McGuire is the voice of the clock. Arlene was Wynn Nelson. George was Leon Fears. Mimi was Pat Martin, and the detective, Brian James. The Clock, directed by John Saul, is a Grace Gibson Radio production.
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3: Dark,

0: I am the master of the headless dead.
1: I say, guard. Just call me Swiss, sir. Spelled with an E at the end.
2: Yes, of course. You reminded me before.
1: What were you about to say, sir?
2: I was about to observe that this Tower of London is quite a historic place.
1: That it is, sir. Historic indeed.
2: And haunted, I've heard tell.
1: Oh, have you now, sir?
2: Oh, yes. Don't tell me you haven't heard stories about the tower's ghosts.
1: Perhaps I have. Perhaps not.
2: Of course, I don't believe that sort of rubbish, you know.
1: Rubbish?
2: Certainly rubbish. Don't tell me, Mr. Swift, with an E. Don't tell me you believe in such things as ghosts and haunts.
1: What I believe, sir, I believe.
2: Certainly not the legend of the gambling spook of Wycott Hall.
1: The ghost invariably appears whenever a gambling game is in progress at Wycott Hall here in the tower. It always wins the stakes.
2: Yes. Don't tell me you believe such a fantastic yarn as that. Or such an unbelievable story as the one about the pig-faced specter of the rectory.
1: I imagine Brother Randolph would tell you there's nothing fantastic about the story at all.
2: Brother Randolph?
1: Yes, sir. He's the overseer of the rectory. He's seen the specter many times.
2: Oh, he's probably just superstitious,
1: Brother
2: too.
1: Randolph says the thing is always dressed in a long black cloak. Has the body of a human, but the face is that of some grotesque and repulsive animal.
2: It sounds like an old wives' tale.
1: Oh, mind you, sir, I'm not trying to convince you about such things. That's the entrance to the choir loft, the chapel over there.
2: Chapel. Didn't know there was one in here.
1: It's the chapel of St. Peter Adventura.
2: Is it possible for me to go in there?
1: Picking your body, sir. That's what the climb up the stairs was for. We always like to show visitors the choir loft, the chapel.
2: Well, then, let's have a gander at the place, shall we?
1: Yes, indeed, sir. Yeah, the key. We always keep this locked. Nor Abbott than anything else. Nobody ever climbs those steps unless they're showing them through the tower. Here they are, sir.
2: Yeah, I say. It's dark in there. How about a light, my man?
1: Oh, no, blimey. I completely forgot to turn the lights on the fuse box down below. If you don't mind waiting, sir.
2: Oh, no. Wait. I wouldn't ask anyone to climb those steps again. There's enough light coming through the stained glass panes. I say, would you lead the way?
1: Yes, of course. Watch your step, sir. Step up here. There you are, sir. You can observe the chapel below, sir.
2: Yes. Deserted looking, isn't it?
1: It isn't as deserted as you might think, sir.
2: What was that?
1: You see only as far as you permit yourself to see, sir.
2: I don't believe I understand.
1: If you look for emptiness, sir, you see emptiness.
2: But it is empty down there.
1: Is it, sir?
2: I suppose you're trying to tell me this chapel is haunted, too.
1: Hasn't it a right to be, sir?
2: Right.
1: Yes, indeed. You see, sir, it's the burial place of the headless dead.
2: It's another of those idiotic legends.
1: Hardly a legend. You see those flagstones down there, in front of the altar?
2: Faintly, yes.
1: Those stones form more than just the sanctuary floor, sir. They are also tombstones.
2: Why do you tell me such a thing as that, Mr. Swift?
1: Because it's truth.
2: You mean people are buried beneath those flagstones?
1: Including, I might add, two of England's queens.
2: Not actually.
1: Oh, yes. Actually.
2: I've never heard that before.
1: Few people have, sir.
2: Then that's why you say the place down there isn't deserted.
1: In a manner of speaking. That's what I mean. Yes. Have you observed the huge pipe organ here in the loft, sir?
2: Oh, yes. I noticed when we came in. But getting back to what you were talking...
1: It's quite a famous instrument, I might say. Been played by dozens of famous people.
2: Oh, it has. Could I play it?
1: Well, it's against regulation, sir, but, well, if you play softly, sir.
2: Oh, now, I say that's mighty good of you. I do have somewhat of a reputation for playing the organ.
1: You play well, sir. Quite well.
2: Thank you. A rather old instrument, isn't it? Beautiful tone, though. Beautiful.

0: what? Quickly,
1: quickly, sir, before it's too late. Play.
2: In testimonium.
1: That voice. What is it?
0: No one knows. He always speaks like that in Latin. Whenever a stranger plays his organ for the first time.

0: he gone?
1: Yes. You hear no more of him today.
0: But what's the explanation? Who is it? Why does he do that?
1: There is no explanation. I must admit, sir, I've often heard of the ghost of St. Peter's Chapel, but this is the first time I've actually heard him.
0: He always does that?
1: Whenever a stranger plays his organ for the first time.
0: Will he return if I play again?
1: No. He always speaks just once. And he's never heard again until another organist plays for the first time.
0: Amazing. Absolutely incredible.
1: I say, sir, it's about closing time. Do you mind if I leave you now?
0: Why, no, of course not.
1: You recall your way out of the tower, I trust. Look around a while longer if you wish, and I'll return later to lock this car loft.
0: But I don't know whether I want to remain here.
1: Oh, don't worry, sir. You're quite all right. Besides, you don't believe in such rubbish as ghosts.
0: Yes, but I...
1: I'm happy to show you the answer. By the way, what did you say your name is?
0: Holman. Frederick J. Holman.
1: Well, then I'm very happy to have known you, Mr. Holman. Who knows? Perhaps your visit here will make you a changed man.
0: Whatever did he mean by that? I say, what's come over me? I feel so sleepy. Yes, sleepy. I'd best sit here in this pew. Strange. Never felt like this before. I'll sleep here a while, then go home.

0: Huh? What's that? Oh. Oh. Went to sleep.
1: Oh, I remember now.
0: I slept here in this chapel pew. I say, the door's closed now. Mr. Swift evidently returned, locked me in. That's strange. Why didn't he awaken me? What's that? No. No. It can't be. Those stones at the foot of the altar. They're being pushed up by someone underneath. Hands. And arms. Long, bony arms. Pushing up the flagstones. And over to the right, two ghostly figures rising out of the tombs in the floor. No. No, it's not possible. It can't be. Figures. Dozens of them now. Leaving their tombs. Forming a procession down the middle aisle of the chapel. And each of them is headless. And carrying his head before him in his hands. Look at them. Arching. In a slow procession down the center aisle. Marching on soundless feet. That man in front, the one in ancient armor, he seems to be the leader of those fantastic creatures. Oh, is this a dream? Is this a nightmare?
2: No, it is not a dream.
0: How did you get up here? Just a moment ago, you were down below, leading the procession.
2: It is not our custom to hold our rights while an intruder is present.
0: But I was locked in here. I didn't intend to be here.
2: Now that you are here, you must make the most of it.
0: What do you mean?
2: You are now as one of us.
0: It was you who prayed when I played the organ earlier today.
2: Yes. I always pray when a stranger sits at the console. You see, it was I who first played this organ when it was installed. Don't you think I play well?
0: But why do you return when others play it?
2: Because no one could ever play it as well as I. Therefore, I pray for them.
0: You're dead. And yet, you're playing the instrument now.
2: Yes. I always provide the music for our nightly meetings.
0: I don't understand all this. Those others down there, they're ghastly creatures. Headless.
2: Yes. They were less fortunate than I. You see, I managed to keep my head.
0: They were executed?
2: How else would they have come to be headless? You see, we will become quite uncomfortable lying in our graves beneath the flagstone floor if we didn't arise occasionally and stretch ourselves.
0: Good heavens.
2: Look, you, down below there. Will it amaze you for me to tell you that in that procession are some of history's most famous people?
0: Surely this isn't happening.
2: Indeed. Believe me, you're quite mistaken. Didn't you know that here in the chapel of St. Peter and Ventura are buried such famous people as Sir Thomas More, Henry VIII's queens, Anne Boleyn and Catherine Howard?
0: I do remember that, but
2: as well as Lady Jane Grey and Dudley, her husband, and Sir Walter Raleigh, and the Duke of Monmouth.
0: But they have all been dead for hundreds of years.
2: How true. How very true.
1: Rick Holman, you will join us.
0: What?
2: I said, you will join in the procession with us.
0: No, not I.
2: It must be so. No one can look upon the possession of the headless dead unless he joined them to save himself.
1: Save myself? What do you mean?
2: You will discover what I mean if you refuse to take part in the ceremony.
1: But not now. Not tonight. Perhaps later. Yes, some other time.
2: It will be more satisfactory for you to join us tonight.
1: I can't tonight. Can't we make it some other night? I fell asleep here. It's later than I thought.
2: It's exactly midnight.
1: I must return home. My family will be frantic. I'll tell you what I'll do. I'll return to join you
2: tomorrow at midnight.
1: What?
2: Tomorrow at midnight. You will return to join in the possession.
1: Yes. Yes, that's fine. You can count on it.
2: Raise your right hand.
1: My right hand?
2: Yes. Raise it. Now, repeat after me. I solemnly swear.
1: I solemnly swear.
2: By the souls of the sacred dead.
1: By the souls of the sacred dead.
2: To return to this chapel tomorrow at midnight.
1: To return to this chapel tomorrow at midnight.
2: So help me, heaven.
1: So help me, heaven.
2: Now, you may go.
1: Yes, but the door to the choir loft is locked.
2: It is locked. But you will have no trouble going out through it. And remember, Frederick Holman, tomorrow night, at midnight.

0: Frederick, dear, you're worried about something. I know you are. It was 1 o'clock when you came home last night. You've never done that before.
1: No, I know, Laura, my dear, I know.
0: You acted so strangely when you did get home. What's more, you didn't sleep. You tossed all night long.
1: Laura, I must tell you something.
0: Well, I certainly think I have some explanation coming.
1: Yes. Yes, you have. I don't know how you're going to accept this, but... Well, here goes. I went to visit the Tower of London yesterday. I saw the prison cells and the execution and torture chambers. Finally, the guard took me to the little chapel of St. Peter ad Nicola. So I promised to return to the chapel tonight at midnight. They permitted me to leave the chapel.
0: Frederick, surely you were dreaming.
1: No, I'm sure it was no dream. It was all too realistic. I saw those people and heard them.
0: Oh, but things like that don't happen.
1: I'm very positive this happened, Laura.
0: Oh, nonsense. You were just affected by those ghost stories that guy told you about the tower.
1: Oh, dear, you're wrong. I've never believed in such things before. No. Well?
0: But surely you don't intend to go back there tonight. Do you?
1: I don't know, Laura.

0: Hello. Hello, Laura. I say, Laura, are you there? Laura.
1: Oh, I'm sorry, dear. I thought for a moment we'd been disconnected. Yes, I can hear you now. And what I called for, dear, was to say I'm dining at the club tonight. Yes, old Simon Joster is off to the Orient. We're having a dinner for him. Yes, I'll be home early. Huh? What's that? No, Laura. I've decided not to go to the tower tonight. I think you're probably right. It all must have been a dream.

0: Good evening, Mr. Holman. Your car, sir.
1: Oh, thank you, Henry.
0: Shall I drive you to the tower, sir?
1: Tower? What? Of course not, Henry. Drive me straight home. Whatever made you think I'd want to go to the tower at this time of night?
0: I don't rightly know, sir. Begging your pardon, Mr. Holman, I don't know what made me ask you that. Really, I don't.
1: Don't drive me home, Henry.
0: Yes, sir.
1: Oh, by the way, what time do you have, Henry?
0: It's just a minute or two before midnight, sir.
1: Oh, very well. Take me home at once.

0: Did you say something, sir?
1: Did you hear something, Henry?
0: Hear something, sir?
1: Yes, the voice.
0: Voice, Mr. Holmes.
1: Don't you hear that voice?
0: No, sir, I don't hear nothing, sir.
1: It's him. Listen to him.
0: You must be tired, sir. There's nobody.
1: Good voice.
0: Really, sir?
2: Don't tell me you haven't heard of the gambling spook of Wykerdall.
3: In principio est verum.
1: No. No, it can't be.
2: Or Brother Randolph's pig-faced specter of the rectory.
4: No one could ever play the organ as well as I.
1: That's what he said. The man in armor.
2: You see, only as far as you permit yourself to see, sir.
4: You see, I manage to keep my head.
2: If you look for emptiness, sir, you see emptiness.
1: Then it wasn't a dream.
2: The flagstones of the sanctuary floor are also tombstones.
1: It's true. It wasn't a dream.
4: You must join our procession.
1: Henry.
2: The headless dead.
4: Join our procession.
2: The headless dead.
4: Join our procession.
2: The headless dead.
1: Henry, in the name of heaven, man, look where you're driving.
0: I can't stop, sir.
1: Look out, you're going to hit that mark. Mr. Holmes.
5: Henry, look out.
1: Mr. Holman. Mr. Holman, are you all right, sir? We hit that truck and... Mr. Holman, we hit that truck broadside and... Mr. Holman... Look at it!
4: Greetings, Frederick Holman, and welcome. I am pleased that you have kept your appointment with us.
6: You have heard The Headless Dead, tonight's original tale of dark fantasy by Scott Bishop. Ben Morris played Frederick Holman. Eleanor Naylor Corrin was Mrs. Holman. Fred Wayne was Swift. Garland Moss was the leader of the Headless Dead. And Murillo Schofield was heard as the chauffeur. Next Friday night at this same time, we'll bring you a strange and weird tale of the unusual. Death is a Savage Deity, based upon Scott Bishop's novel of the same name. 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

Linda? I don't know. I shall never know. Now, Joseph Conrad, the tale. Story, Ralph.

0: Why not tell me a tale? Yes, why not?
1: Why not?
0: You used to tell your simple and professional tales very well at one time. You had a sort of art. That summer, the days before the war.
1: Oh, really? But now you see the war is going on.
0: It could be a tale not of this world.
1: If you want a tale of the other, the better world, you must call back someone who's already gone there.
0: No, I don't mean that. I mean other, some other world in the universe, not in heaven.
1: Well, I'm relieved. But you forget that I've only 5 days leave.
0: Yes. And I've also taken 5 days leave from my duty.
1: I like that word.
0: What word?
1: Duty.
0: It is horrible sometimes.
1: That's because you think it's narrow. But as to this other world, who's going to look for it? And the tale that's in it?
0: You.
1: Huh? Have you, Willie? In that world, then, there was once upon a time a naval commanding officer and a Scandinavian. It was a world of seas and continents and islands.
0: Like the Earth?
1: Yes. A war was going on in that world, and many young men in it, mostly in wardrooms and messes, used to say to each other, bad war, but it's better than no war at all. That sounds flippant, doesn't it?
0: Yes.
1: Let's get back to our commanding officer, who, of course, commanded the ship, the warship. But he was to be sent out with her along certain coasts to see what he could see, just that. Sometimes he had some preliminary information to help him, and sometimes he hadn't. But in the early days of the war, the ship was sailing in northern waters, steaming along her beat in sight of a rocky, dangerous coast that stood out intensely black, like an Indian ink drawing on gray paper. Well, anything to report?
2: No, sir. Not so much as a fishing boat. Nothing standing on shore there. The coast absolutely deserted.
1: Well, never mind about the coast. It's the sea we're interested in. You know what used to amaze me? Was the way of the war never seemed to change. Just the same expanse of water, neither more friendly nor more hostile.
3: It is impossible to believe that that same horizon has now become one great circular ambush.
2: Yes, it is until you see a ship blow up all of a sudden and plop under all this before you know what's happened to her.
3: You know, in some ways, one almost envies the soldiers.
2: At the end, look there. Out there, ahead, on the starboard bow. Quick, man, hard a port.
3: It may be a mine.
1: Ahead of the ship, something was floating and rolling lazily on the sea. Something, but what? The ship's course was altered to pass the object close. It was necessary to have a good look at it. To see what one could see, close, but without touching it. It was not advisable to come in contact with objects of any form, floating carelessly about.
2: Small wreckage, perhaps. But there shouldn't be any wreckage here.
1: No. The last reported torpedoes were a long way westward. But one never knows. There may have been others that weren't reported, gone with all hands.
2: Yes. Seems to be a battle. Here, have a look through the glasses, sir.
1: Uh-huh. Yes. Could be obvious proof of what we suspected all along. The certain neutrals round here haven't been quite so neutral as they should have been.
2: U-boats?
1: Yes. Replenishing the stores of U-boats. Somewhere not so very far off, either.
2: Why leave the evidence lying about like it?
1: Why, indeed?
2: Almost looks as though it had been done on purpose. What on earth for?
1: More probably it was an oversight.
2: Well, it's proof of what we were pretty certain of before. And plain, too.
1: And much good it'll do us. The parties are miles away. The U-boat registered, and the noble neutral sitting away to the eastward, ready with a pack of lies.
2: Yes. Well, they won't have to lie very much. Fellows like that, unless caught in the act, are pretty safe.
1: Yes. I suppose they can afford to chuckle. They probably don't even care those rats with a bit of evidence left behind. It's a game where practice makes you bold.
3: And successful, too.
2: Yes, well, perhaps this will be once too often.
3: The fog's coming up again. A solid white wall of it. In 5 minutes, we were in the thick of it. Great convolutions of vapor flew over, swirling about our masts and funnels. It looked as if they were beginning to melt.

0: Delta, this goddess, this amazing, dominant mobility. Men of their stations lost sight of each other. Footsteps sounded carefully. Rare voices, impersonal and remote, died away without resonance. A blind, white stillness took possession of the world.
1: Well, what do we do now? Here, wait a minute. The fog's lifting.
0: Our rain patches. Look, there's the shoreline again. Ah, that's a bit better.
2: 38 miles.
0: Right. Now I know where I am again. We're going inshore.
1: Yes, but
0: I thought I'd. I know this stretch of coast like the back of my hand. That peak there is the southern shore of a fjord. We're going to ease round into it and sit tight till the weather mends. There's plenty of sea room and we can drop anchor. Keep the ledgemen singing out.

0: Slowly, with infinite caution and patience, they crept in closer and closer, seeing no more of the cliff than the effervescent dark loom of a narrow border of angry foam at its foot. At the moment of anchoring, the fog was so thick, all they could see they might have been 1,000 miles out in the open sea. Yet the shelter of the land could be felt. There was a peculiar quality in the stillness of the air, very faint, very elusive. The wash of the whistle against the encircling land reached their ears, the mysterious, sudden pause. Well, that's that. There's about 1/2 mile between us and the other side of the fjord. We can stay here till the fog lifts. We get a chance to see what they're doing again.
1: Well, it seems to be lifting already, sir.
0: Back there, toward the open sea.
1: I drove it down.
0: Quite a bright patch.
1: Here, wait a minute. What's that?
0: Give me the glasses.
1: I could almost swear.
0: Well? Well, you'd be right, then. There's another ship out there, lying at anchor.
1: Yes, but hang it. It's a wonder we didn't run slap into her when we came in.
0: Hey, it certainly is.
1: But why didn't she make herself known? Rung her bell. She must have heard us coming in. We came in pretty quietly, admittedly, but they must have heard our lifting at least. We couldn't have passed them more than 50 yards off.
0: Quite. What you might call a close shave.
1: We never heard a sound from her. Fellows on board must have been holding their breath.
0: I rather think that's what they were doing.
1: But we'd better take a look at them, sir.
0: I think we'd better have. At first, I supposed she was just a coaster standing too. I'm not so sure the more I think about it. In fact, I'm not at all sure.
1: Laura Bolton sent a boarding party across to us. I want to know a little more about that ship.
0: Aye, aye, sir.
1: The boat was lowered and moved away into the fog. The white swirl of vapor that lay on the water followed it up as though it had been sunk. Only the shadowy outline of the mystery ship remained afloat above the drifting whiteness. For a quarter of an hour there was utter silence, and then the boarding party returned, appearing suddenly alongside. The officer in charge came up to make his report. Well, what is she, a coaster?
2: No, sir, a stranger, a neutral.
1: No, really? Well, tell us a little bit more about her then. What's she doing here, anyway?
2: Well, they said it had engine trouble, so they stood in here to keep out of the weather.
1: Did they? Well, how did they get in here if they had engine trouble?
2: I asked them that, sir. They said they were drifting about in the fog for 3 days, and the wind got up, and they simply ran before it when they saw where it was taken.
1: What about the ship's papers?
2: Now, papers in perfect order, sir. I checked them carefully. She sailed from Gothenburg last Monday, 8 days ago, with a cargo from Newcastle. General merchandise, all checking with the manifest. From what I could see of her, sir, she's quite in the clear.
1: She is, eh?
2: Well, the master said he didn't know where they were, said they'd been drifting about so long in the fog, he didn't have any good idea of his position. He asked me for a bearing, but I didn't give him one till I'd checked with you, sir.
1: Good. Just one thing. What about her engines now? Are they still disabled?
2: No, sir, she has steam on them.
1: Well, she is.
0: Number one, you know, I think you were right after all. They were holding their breath as we passed them. They certainly were.
1: I tell you, number one, I don't like it. I don't like it one little bit. Somewhere around here, who knows very well, a German U-boat has been restocked, probably by a neutral vessel. Here in this fjord, we find a neutral vessel hiding away in the fog.
3: But her story was perfectly plausible, sir.
1: Just a little bit too plausible to my mind. What did you make of the crew, Johnson?
2: Oh, the usual lot, sir. The engineers, quite typical, I should say. Very full of the way they repaired their engine. The mate a bit sturdy, perhaps. Not much English. The master, rather an impressive sort of a fellow in his way. Typically Scandinavian. Fiddling with us, but appeared to have been drinking. Seemed to be recovering from a regular bout of it.
1: Oh, did he? What instructions did you give him?
2: Well, I told him I couldn't give him permission to proceed, sir. He said he wouldn't dare to move his ship her own length out in a fog like this. Permission or no permission. I left a man on board all the same.
1: Quite right. Well, keep an eye on her as much as you can with all this fog about. And keep your ears open.
2: Aye, aye, sir.
1: I don't know. Maybe I'm a bit too suspicious, but I can't help feeling that this very plausible ship may very well have been the one that had a rendezvous with that U-boat out there.
3: But you could never prove it, sir.
1: Well, I don't know. I want to have a look at it myself.
3: But from the report it had, I'm afraid you couldn't even make a case for reasonable suspicion, sir. Could you?
1: I'll go on board all the same. Muster another boarding party.
3: All right, sir.
1: What did I expect to find? Well, I couldn't have told anybody, not even myself. I went aboard. The master, large, robust Scandinavian, led the way to the chart room.
4: It's not very comfortable, but while I am at sea, this is where I live.
1: Aha.
4: Oh, take a seat, please. What can I do for you?
1: Oh, it's nothing. It's merely a routine check. Your papers appear to be in order.
4: No, of course. If it had not been for trouble with the engines, we would have been in England, in Newcastle.
1: Instead of which?
4: So we are here.
1: Aha.
4: No, what I mean is, I don't know where we are. We leave Göteborg last Monday, last week. On Tuesday, I am somewhere south of here, and my engines break down. We drift in the fog, I don't know where, and then the wind gets up and we put in here. Since then, there has been nothing but fog again.
1: Ah, so you've been anchored here all that time?
4: Yeah, that's right, 4 days. So isn't it enough to drive a man out of his mind? Well, and it's like this. This ship is my own. Your officer has seen the papers. She isn't much, as you can see for yourself. Just an old cargo boat. Just a bare living for my family. Those are their pictures up there.
1: Yes, you'll be making a fortune for your family with this old ship before you finish.
4: Please.
1: I mean, out of the war.
4: Yes. Out of the war. Well, but I'm glad you wouldn't be angry about it, would you? Oh, you are too much of a gentleman. We didn't bring this war on you.
1: No, I suppose you didn't.
4: Well, and suppose we sat down and cried. What good would that be? Well, let those cry who made all the trouble. Now, time is money, you say in English. Well, this time is money. Oh, yes, it is money, all right.
1: Well, I'm glad you're satisfied. Well, I suppose you've made it perfectly clear that the war is not your fault and why you're here. Your logbook confirms that very minutely. Of course, a logbook may be cooked.
4: Please.
1: I say a logbook may be cooked, faked, used as an alibi. Nothing easier.
4: Oh. But you can't suspect me of anything. My cargo is made out for an English port in Newcastle.
1: True.
4: Well, then how can you suspect me? And what is it you suspect me of doing?
1: Well, I haven't said that I do suspect you. What makes you think I might?
4: But what you said about the logbook.
1: Well, I find you lying here with steam up, hiding in the fog.
4: But my engines have been repaired, so at last I can get steam up again.
1: Why didn't you make yourself known when you heard us coming into the floor?
4: I was in this chat room. I hear nothing at all.
1: I wondered what he'd do if I accused him to his face of being what I suspected he was. I turned away in disgust and went up on the deck, where I had the crew mustered formally for an inspection. You the chief engineer?
5: Yeah.
1: What's been the trouble with your engines?
5: Please?
1: Your engines broke down, didn't they?
5: Oh, yeah. The main speed became loose, and the steam was not right in the cylinder. Also, the condenser chamber was wrong.
1: When was this?
5: A week ago. Last Tuesday.
1: Uh-huh. You're the mate?
5: Yeah.
1: Let me see your papers.
5: Oh, here.
1: Where did you join the ship?
5: The other boy.
1: When?
5: 3 months ago.
1: This is your first trip to Hull?
5: We are not bound for Hull. We are bound for Newcastle.
1: I could discover no flaw in the logbook story. At last, I returned to the chart room. The master still lingered there. He appeared to have been drinking while I was away on deck.
4: Sit down, please.
1: I dare say you're wondering at my proceedings, though I'm not detaining you, am I? I mean, you wouldn't care to move in this fog.
4: I don't know where I am.
1: Earlier today, I saw something out there that makes me suspect that not so very long since a U-boat was contacted and restocked, but by a neutral vessel.
4: Oh, I see. But you only suspect that. You have no proof.
1: Oh, well, perhaps not. But I also have my information. That's why I happen to be here at all. Shooting's too good for people to conceive neutrality in that sort of manner.
4: Oh, yes, yes, perhaps.
1: No, there's no perhaps about it.
4: No, you are right. But what about the tempters? We better kill off that lot. Have you ever seen a poor man on one side and a bag of gold on the other? Oh, of course, I couldn't be tempted. I haven't enough. What is that? Oh, I tell you, it is nodding to me. I just talk openly for once.
1: I'm listening to you.
4: Well, now that I know you have no suspicions, I talk. You don't know what a poor man is. I do. I'm poor myself. This old ship is much, and she's mortgaged to bear living no more. Well, of course, I wouldn't have the nerve, but a man who has the nerve, the stuff he takes aboard looks like other cargo packages, barrels, tins, copper tubes, whatnot. He doesn't see it working. It isn't real to him, but he sees the gold. That's real. Oh, of course, nothing would induce me. I suffer from an internal disease. I would go crazy with anxiety or take to drink or something. No, the risk is too great. It would be ruin.
1: It would be death.
4: Well, it is nothing to me. I am not one of those.
1: No, of course not. Well, I'm going to carry you fellows off this coast at once, all of you. Now, begin with you. You must leave in half an hour.
4: Well, leaving this fog?
1: Yes, you'll have to go in this fog.
4: But I don't know where I am. I tell you, 3 days I drifted lost in the fog.
1: So you do know how to get out, don't you? Well, I'm giving you your course. You steer south by east, half east, for about 4 miles, and then you'll be clear to haul to the westward for your port. The weather will clear up before very long.
4: But please, in weather like this, I tell you, I haven't the nerve to do it.
1: I'm ordering you to do it. Unless you want
4: to. No, I tell you, I have had enough of this board.
1: Yeah. You'll leave within the next half hour. You've seen, and I've given you your course.
4: But please, I do not know where I am.
1: I've given you your course.
4: Very well, sir. I have no choice.
1: I returned to my ship, leaving the master standing there as if he were rooted to the deck. Within the next 10 minutes, I heard their anchor being weighed. Then, shadowy in the fog, she steamed away out of the fjord.

0: Adieu. That's the end of the tale.
1: In fact, you let him go.
0: Now listen. That course would lead the ship straight onto the rocks beyond the mouth of the fjord. He steamed out, he ran into them, and went down. So, he had spoken the truth. He did not know where he was.
1: But surely...
0: I prove nothing. Nothing other way. It may have been the only truth in all his story.

0: I gave that course to him. It seemed to me the supreme test. I believe...
1: No.
0: No, I don't believe. I don't know. At the time, I was certain. They always done. I don't know whether I've done stern retribution or murder. I don't know. I shall never know.
1: Oh, my poor...
0: I shall never...

0: hope you're not hungry, dear Henry, dear Henry. I've just burnt the roast and I've ruined the spuds.
1: Well, that's a nice thing, isn't it? After I've been working...
0: Henry, I've got me secret supplies.
1: You don't mean...
0: Polo mints.
1: Yum, yum.
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1: There are no lights in the village of Daleside. A few houses, the church, the general store, come to stop it. It makes a pleasant rural picture. By then, and when night falls, the trees cast sinister shadows. The very quiet seems to have an air of black prophecy. Particularly when the elements become unruly.

0: The door of the cottage is flung open. From it, a man runs into the night, screaming.
1: I was just coming in and I seen him running towards me. Looks as though the poor gentleman fainted. You'd better come and help me get him into the cottage.
2: Oh, looks as though he's seen a ghost or something.
1: Yeah, you take the one arm and I'll take the other. Can you hear me, sir? Can you walk?
3: I really can't suppose, Simpson.
1: Oh, there, sir. I'm the Constable Simpson, all right. And here's my wife. We'll get you into the cottage and you'll feel a little bit better. Now, come on.
2: Up. There you are, poor chap. All this wind and cold. Something must have happened to him to make him run out of the house dressed like this. No, not just in his shirt and trousers.
1: Only a few yards. So try and walk.
3: Can you see anyone following us?
1: Where you be pointing is the old oak tree. Looks a bit strange-like in the night.
3: Yeah.
1: Oh, here we are. Now, sir, you sit here by the fire, and I'll give you a pot of brandy.
3: They're coming from the window. Keep them out!
2: Oh, no. It's only the shutter blowing open with a wind.
1: Yeah, I'll go and close it.
2: Here you are. You drink.
1: Lily, put me through the doctor's heart right. Yes, he's in. I saw the light shining in the sitting room window. Oh, I know he won't want to come out on a night like this, but tell him it's urgent. Mr. Creed, I don't know.

0: I don't know what happened to him, but he's had a nightmare or something. Oh, he's in a bad way. Oh. No, I don't know, my girl. Don't ask any more questions. And just attend to your telephone, you. Is he asleep?
1: Oh, he be babbling away. You can't hear what he's saying.
0: Doctor will be here in a moment. I wondered what happened to him.
1: Whatever it might be, by the look of it, something evil has happened to him this night.
0: Yes, yes, I shut the door, Henry. It's your friend Cartwright. Said Cartwright.
2: Oh, Davy.
0: My bag will come for something.
1: Can I help, Doctor?
0: I don't know yet. You may have to stay here tonight, or we may have to rush to the hospital. Fantastic. I'm going to try and sedate him. Thank you. I hope you rang. It was a bad attack of one of his migraines. I'll just give him this injection. Do you mind rolling up his feet, Mrs. Simpson?
1: Oh, yes,
0: sir. Sort of nice enough to give anyone a jitter. Thank you. There. Let's put him under. Well, he stopped talking in his delirium anyway.
1: Poor chap. He gave him his supper less than 3 hours ago. He said he had a bit of a headache then.
0: Oh, he did he? I wonder if you'd mind if the schoolmaster stayed here for an hour or two. I know it's rather late, but I don't want to risk moving him at the moment.
1: Why, of course he can stay here, bless his heart. I always said it wasn't good for him, living all alone like that.
3: Oh, I don't know. You do his cooking and cleaning. Well, the school's only half a mile away.
0: Yes, I agree with you, Constable. I think that Henry Creed leads a reasonably happy life.
3: Oh, dear, he do look in a bad way.
2: Oh, so beautiful. You pity me of all man's desire. It's so evil.
3: What's he saying, Doctor?
0: I don't know. This sedative I've given him, it sometimes produces this sort of reaction. They call it the talking drug. It releases...
2: Rational. I'm a rational man. I'm not mad. It happened to me. I'm not mad, I tell you. The face of a gorilla.
1: Oh, maybe you shouldn't be going on so.
0: Oh, no. Let him talk. I wonder what he means by face of a gorilla. Your eyes are open, Henry.
2: It is you, David.
0: Yes, I'm David. And here's the worthy Constable Simpson and Mrs. Simpson. Without her, you'd be lost, wouldn't you now?
2: Oh, Mrs. Simpson. Yeah. Let me hold your hand.
1: No, please.
2: Don't you see? I need to feel reality around me.
0: Henry, you mustn't excite yourself. If you want to talk, by all means do so. But perhaps you'd rather sleep.
2: Sleep? I'll never sleep again. I'm too afraid of waking up in the middle of the night and finding them there. Well, don't look at me like that, David. I'm not mad.
0: Stop talking about being mad. No one believes you're mad. You feeling a little more relaxed?
2: I don't know how I feel.
1: Oh, you poor gentleman. You're shaking like an aspen.
0: I think I'd better leave you.
2: No, please. I want you to listen to me. I want you to listen to me without interruption. Even though you think I'm insane, you must not interrupt. Please, promise.
0: I promise.
2: If I'm mad, if they have caused my mind to snap, then you'll have to...
0: Stop talking about being mad. Now, what happened tonight? Why are you in your shirt, trousers, and slippers? You're lucky you didn't catch pneumonia.
2: Tonight, after I had my supper, and Mrs. Simpson left, I thought I'd put on the radio.
4: Just in case you've tuned in late, this is your own Cheerful Charlie with his many quips, music, and crazy comments on the local scene. Oh, by the way, did you ever hear the story of a man who went into a departmental store? The assistant said to him, "Yes, sir, can I do anything for you?" And the man replied, "Let's see."
5: What the... I switched it off.
2: What?

0: never going to realize. Is this a joke? Is that a mask? Are you from a circus? No.
1: That will teach you to describe me as a joke.
0: Lily! Hello, Lily! You nearly break my arm. Oh.
1: That is nothing to what I can do. Your name is Henry Creed. You have no near relatives. You live alone.
0: How do you know these things, Ali?
1: He's never wrong.
0: I'm dreaming. I must be dreaming.
1: Does that feel as though you're dreaming? Come, give me your hand. Don't shrink away from me. See the hair on my face. Do you think that is a mask?
2: Enough, Hall.
1: But no. I have to.
2: You heard what Alex said. If you want this man to help you, you've got to restrain the feelings that are within you. He didn't cause your face to become like that. He's going to help you. Aren't you, Henry Creed?
0: There she was, with a voice that made every word a command. She stood there as though some magician had conjured her from the thin air. Never in all my life had I seen anyone so exquisitely beautiful. Nobody, Chile, no long soul, could have ever depicted such eyes set in an oval face that had the expression of innocence and sensuality. Her long Grecian gown revealed her beautiful shoulders, and her hands with their long, tapering fingers seemed to suggest the very touch would set a man on fire. You know me?
2: We have known you for a long time, Henry. Ever since Alex conducted his experiment on Paul, we have been searching. It was Alex. Find you.
0: I'm not a doctor. I'm a schoolmaster. I don't understand.
2: There are some things beyond all understanding. Sit down, Henry.
0: But I...
1: You heard her. Sit down.
0: Please, whoever you are, I've not been well all day. I've had a migraine.
2: You started getting those migraines about 3 months ago, isn't that true, Henry?
0: Yes, but how did you know?
2: And when you got these migraines, you had to lie down in a dark room. You saw strange things. Across your eyes would come dancing lights. Isn't that right, Henry?
0: Yes. The doctor, Dr. Cartwright, said it's the usual symptom of a migraine. Overwork.
1: Overwork.
2: Shut up, Paul. No, Henry. If you're to help us, we have to remove all doubt from your mind as to Alex's power.
1: Show him, Lorna. Show him. Let's have Alex's favorite, the seagulls.
2: How far away are you from the sea, Henry?
0: 100 miles? 120?
2: Here. Give me your hand. Come on, Henry. Don't be frightened. Nothing's going to happen to you. Yes.
0: She took my hand. How can I describe the silken softness of her skin? The tactile fever of her touch. Suddenly there's a sort of

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I tried not to believe what my eyes were telling me. But there in the center of my living room was a man dressed in ordinary clothes. A man you wouldn't think of looking at twice until you saw his face.

0: horses was roaring in my ears, and they were flapping all over the room.
1: You get them,
0: hang on. Get them off me. Please, go away, you brute.
1: You call them brutes? And they'll be pecking your eyes out.
2: Perfectly still. No harm will come to you. Otherwise, they will peck you to death.
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1: Return to the police constable cottage, shall we?
4: I sat there rigid, not daring to move a muscle. Seagulls have always represented the white crests playing on waves, a moonlit sky, and the diving and swooping of the friendly whiteness of birds. And here they were in my cottage, sinister, evil, malevolent.
1: Don't move, dare you. Now do you know why you've got to give me a human head?
2: That is enough, Paul. All right, Henry. I think you're convinced. They've gone.
4: They have. They're not here.
1: But we are.
2: Henry, do you find me desirable?
4: Oh, here am I with all sense of reality gone. My mind's broken on the wreck of not knowing. And yet I do, Lorna. I find you the most enticing, desirable woman I've ever seen, or ever hoped to see.
2: I, too, am under the power of Alex. When you have done Alex's bidding, and Paul's head becomes human again, then I shall be yours.
4: Mine?
2: Yes, Henry.
4: Mine for always.
2: Where we come from, Henry, there is no such thing as always. A second can be forever. Are we ready, Henry?
4: Ready for what?
2: For the next day.
4: Oh, no. No, no, not the seagull.
2: No, Henry. Remember those strange colors that you saw in your mind's eye when you had your migraine? Now they have become larger. You will see a million colors, and in your ears will be music that you have never heard before. It will mean, Henry, that you will enter a new phase. A phase that will bring you closer to my arms. Are you ready?
4: Yes. Yes, I'm ready.

shook to a kind of rhythm that produced a sort of music that pounded in my ears. And it burst strange, flashing colors to my eyes. That music. That strange music.

0: Laura. Laura, I've never loved before. Teach me to love, Laura.
1: I will teach you to love. I will be your love and you will be mine. Am I not everything you ever wanted?
0: Yes.
1: Then I shall be yours. When Alex has done what he has to do. I think Henry is ready, Paul.
2: Do you mean that now I shall look like him?
1: As soon as Alex comes and does what he has to do.
3: I heard them, but I didn't care. I wanted Alex to be there to do whatever he liked. I didn't care what happened to me as long as I had Lorna in my arms.
2: Alex.
4: Why are you surprised, Paul? Have you ever known me not to keep my promise?
1: Welcome, Alex. Henry welcomes you too. Don't you, Henry?
2: Yes.
4: Good. You have done your work well, Lorna. Tell me, Henry Creed, are you prepared to come with me into the vast regions of the unknown, knowing that Lorna will be by your side?
2: Yes.
4: You have divorced your mind from all rationality. You will no longer think in terms of cause and effect, rational explanation.
2: Yes.
4: Of course, Lorna has conditioned your mind, enriched it with a thought that while there was logic there, you could not possess her. But you no longer think logically, do you, Henry Creed?
2: No, I do not.
4: And you, Paul, you know the part you have to play?
2: Yes, Alex.
4: Come here.
2: What is that for?
4: Did I order you to administer physical punishment? Did I not tell you to keep in check your brutish strength?
2: But he was running over to the telephone.
4: You foul, boorish gorilla. Just as Henry Creed's mind has become conditioned to what is going to befall him, so yours has become unconditioned. The very thought of having a human face is making you act like a stupid human being.
1: Don't be hard on him, Alex. After all, it was you who gave him the face.
4: Perhaps I should have given him the body of a gorilla, too. Are you ready?
1: He's ready. Aren't you, Henry?
2: Yes. Yes, I'm ready.
3: I knew then that I was hypnotized, that nothing that I said or did was of my own volition. Reason had gone and I didn't care. I didn't ask how. I was to assist in giving Paul back his human head. It was a dream, a nightmare, a mental fantasy, call it what you will. Whatever was due to happen, I wanted that unknown desperately. The unknown meant Lorna and the fire and the magic of her love.
4: You're ready, Henry, aren't you?
2: Yes, I'm ready.
4: We must make sure.
2: Make sure?
4: Yes. You will not move. Neither by look nor sign will you notice the arrival of your friend.
2: And then they came. First a young foe, the face of an old man laughing insanely. And then an ambling ape with the face of an Adonis. And then there was a screeching seagull.
4: They have gone. All gone. Even your beloved Lorna.
2: Lorna, gone?
4: She will be back.
2: What are you going to do? That knife?
4: Oh, come, Henry. It is more than just a knife. This scalpel has worked miracles in surgery. I might as well tell you that in other spheres, I was famous for my surgical skills. And now, just lie here, please. Don't hesitate. Don't tell me the spell is not still with you. Think of Lorna.
2: Yes, Lorna. Lorna.
4: Now lie down here. Lorna has gone, but she will help you.

0: Diamond.
1: Ready?
0: Ready. As Alex bent over me, the scalpel seemed to have changed in luminosity. It glowed as if in an inner light. And then Alex's face became larger and larger. His eyes seemed to be piercing deep into my brain. The scalpel into my cheek, cutting my cheek. And then I ran. I ran out of the house. And here you are, David. The Constable Simpson.
1: And I can see by the look on your faces that you think I'm mad. If it means never seeing them again, I want to be mad. I want to be taken away somewhere. To be left alone.
0: And to be all right.
2: Constable Simpson?
3: Oh, is that the village constable of Daleside? Inspector Crawley gave me your phone number.
2: Yeah, what can I do for you?
3: I'm trying to get out.
2: Oh?
3: Well, I'm trying to reach a Mr. Henry Creed. He's the schoolmaster who lives in your village, customer of mine.
2: Yeah, well, what can I do for you?
3: Well, the most terrible thing's happened. My assistant made a mistake. Instead of giving Mr. Creed his usual tablet for his migraine this afternoon, she made a mistake in the prescription department. It should have gone to the Berkshire Mental Hospital. He's been given lysergic acid. If he takes them instead of his migraine tablets, it could give him the most terrible hallucination.
2: Well, too late. He's had them. Doctor's with him now.
3: What? Now, I'm awfully sorry. I don't know what to say.
2: No, there's nothing you can say, is there? Now, you'll tell, Doctor. Goodbye. Hey, Doctor, that there was...
0: All right, I heard every word. Thank goodness it's not anything worse. Henry, what you suffered from was a dose of LSD. Your chemist made a mistake. You've nothing more to worry about. I'll give you another shot, and by the morning, you'll be as light as rain.
2: LSD. LSD. Oh, thank heaven.
0: Well, I'll be on my way.
2: Good night, Doctor.
0: Good night, Constable.
2: Doctor, you noticed Mr. Creed's face. Looked a bit bruised, didn't it?
0: Yes.
2: And that nasty gash on his cheek. Well, how did that happen?
0: I don't know.

0: more careful in sending out their prescriptions, don't you think? I should have thought the chemist should have helped his assistant. After all, two heads are better than one.
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0: 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Where are we going? Through the creaking door. Of course.
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0: The Prayer Rug of Nana Sahib. A story of freelance diplomacy, intrigue, and mystery in the Far East. At an auction in the Khan El Khalili, K.C. Smith, Ghost Corps operative, buys a curious prayer rug by overbidding Ram Das, a mysterious Hindu. Later in his apartment in the Hotel du Nil, K.C. and his chief, C.D. Baker, become convinced that the strange pattern of the rug conceals a map. Ram Das presents himself with an offer to purchase the rug, which K.C. refuses. Overpowered by followers of the Hindu, Ali is taken to a house in the native quarter. Ram Das steals the prayer rug, follows his men to their rendezvous, where Ali overhears them discussing plans for an immediate departure. Ali escapes, returns to the hotel, and upon awakening K.C. from a drugged sleep, tells K.C. what he has heard. He further astounds him by relating the legend of Nana Sahib's prayer rug. Believing the stolen rug and the one of the legend to be the same, K.C. decides to follow Ram Das to India. Arriving in Alexandria by plane, we find K.C. and Ali in their rooms in the Majestic Hotel, impatiently awaiting the arrival of his fellow American, Don Grant, a Ghost Corps operative stationed in Alexandria.
1: If Ram Das and his men made the trip down by train as they planned, we're ahead of them, Ali.
2: Which would save us a long chase to Kundra if we can stop them here.
1: Right. Better go over to the railway station and wait for that Cairo train. It's due in half an hour. See if they're on that one. I'll wait here for Grant.
2: Very well, Cassie.
1: There's Grant now. Come in, Grant. Well, what do you want?
3: I come talkie-talkie, master.
2: A Chinese, Cassie?
1: We have several in the Corps. Don't know of any down here, though. Keep your eyes open. What name belong you, boy?
3: My Hip Lee. I come from Master Grant.
1: From Grant, eh? Oh, come in, Lee. How fashion you want to talkie-talkie me?
3: You may dispense with the pigeon, honorable sir. I bring word from my master regarding the plane he has chartered for you.
1: You're a member of the, you're a member of our organization?
3: I am the voice from the grave and cast no shadow.
1: A voice from the grave, eh? Your number?
3: K21.
1: K21. And your message?
3: I come to warn you. The plane you have chartered is being watched by followers of Ram Das.
1: So, fast and clever work, eh, Ollie?
2: I can see.
3: If you take that plane, your description will precede you to Karachi.
1: Naturally. Anything else?
3: I have a plane ready and waiting at the opposite end of the city. I am a pilot, and I am to fly you to Karachi.
1: Fine, fine. Grant certainly is on the job. When do we leave?
3: When you are ready.
1: Right. Oh, by the way, why didn't Grant come himself?
3: He is being watched and did not wish to lead certain men to this hotel.
1: I see. Hoshai Kaima?
3: Chinese, master. Grant did not tell me you spoke our language.
1: He should have. For your sake, my friend. Get him, Ali. All right, Ali, all right. Now, Mr. Hip Lee, we'll get down to business. Your pigeon English is passable, but your makeup's lousy. You don't even understand Cantonese, and you're not a member of the Ghost Corps. You don't know the formula. Who are you?
3: Okay, I'm no chink, and I'm not a member of your gang. So what? You're doing the talking.
1: Who hired you to lead us on this wild goose chase?
3: Try and find out.
1: Where's Grant?
3: Never heard of him.
1: Ever spend any time in an Arab jail?
3: Hey, you can't do that to me.
1: Grant! Great Scott, man, what happened to you? You look as though you'd tangled with a buzzsaw.
4: Yeah, a little argument with Saigon Charlie and his gang.
1: Well,
4: hey, that bird. Where'd you get him, Casey?
1: Why, he...
4: Say, I'm going to take a poke at him just for luck.
1: Take it easy, Don. Apparently you know this gentleman.
4: One of Saigon Charlie's gang. A bum that picks up odd jobs. Dirty jobs at a price. His name is Hip Lee.
1: Hip Lee, eh? I see. Accept my apologies, Mr. Hip Lee, for my doubtful reception of your name.
3: Oh, nuts.
1: But you, Don, how the devil did you let him get you down?
4: I must have been asleep. I got your wire around 4 this morning. Went out and chartered a plane, as you directed. On my way back, this tramp and a half a dozen others jumped me in the dark. They locked me up in one of Saigon Charlie's back rooms in his waterfront gin mill. I had to tear the joint down to get out.
1: I'm sorry I missed the excitement. What happened to Sagon Charlie?
4: He and half his crowd are in the hospital. The rest in jail. They'll be out of circulation for the next 60 days.
1: That's a good idea. I think we'll let Ali turn our friend Mr. Hip Lee over to the native police. Make the charge...
4: Leave that to me. I'll see he's well taken care of. Your friend can take him down, and I'll follow up as soon as I've seen you off. I'll prefer charges.
1: All right. Oh, by the way, Don, this is Ali, my good friend and assistant. On the Corps' roster, he's G7. Grant Effendi, Ali.
2: Nebarak Yaban.
4: I'm glad to know you, Ali. Say, take this bird down and ask for Mustafa. Tell him to hold Hip Lee for me.
1: And don't forget the railway station on your way back, Ali.
2: Hearing is obeying, Kasi. And now, thou lying dog, come with Ali. One false move, thou scum of the gutter, and thy neck shall pay for it.
1: Ali will take care of him. Right now, he's hoping Hip Lee will try to get away. If he does, he'll end up in the hospital with Sagon Charlie.
4: Hey, what's it all about, Casey? You're not taking charge in Karachi.
1: Oh, no. Now, the chief thinks I'm losing my grip. Need a vacation. I took him up.
4: K.C. Smith losing his grip and taking a vacation in India. It's a lousy story.
1: It's a good story, Don. Well, it's a matter of pride, or... maybe I'm accepting a challenge. Anyway, I'm following a mysterious Hindu to Karachi, unless we can stop him here.
4: Hindu, huh? Would he travel by plane?
1: From here to Karachi? Yes, possibly. Coming in on the 3 o'clock train this morning from Cairo. If he's on that train, Ali will stop him.
4: Say, he doesn't happen to be a Gurkha, with one eyebrow missing and a queer caste mark.
1: Hey, Scott, Don, you know him?
4: If he's your man, he's got the jump on you for several hours. I've seen him.
1: The jump on me? Impossible. Well, the train's not due for half an hour yet.
4: Look. When I went out to charter your ship, shortly after 4, a special job came in from Cairo with your friend as the only passenger. Why, Christopher?
1: Well,
4: does it fit anywhere? When I got to the airport, Sagon Charlie was there. He heard me charter the plane in your name. When your Hindu landed, he and Charlie had their heads together for 10 or 15 minutes. Charlie left, and the Hindu piled into another plane and took off right away.
1: Mm. Then he chartered that relay by wire from Cairo before he left there. Changed his plans all around. He left here when?
4: Oh, about 4:30.
1: Better than 8 hours ahead of me, eh?
4: Why didn't you tip me off in your wire? I'd have stopped him.
1: They almost stopped you, Don.
4: Yeah, the lice. But if you'd tipped me off, I'd have stayed awake, been prepared.
1: 8 hours. And from Karachi, he'll probably take another plane to Delhi, Lucknow, or Patna. What kind of ship did you get for me?
4: A Handley Page. She's fast.
1: Good. Here, you take my bag, I'll take Ollie's, and we'll pick him up at the railway station. Come on, let's go. Your friend Hipley knew all about your chartering the plane for me. Came at me with a tale about us being watched. Hey, what do you think, Don? Probably is, eh?
4: Yeah, it would have been, you mean, if Charlie and half his crew weren't in the hospital and the rest in jail. I helped that much anyway.
1: Right, I'd forgotten. Hey, hold that taxi, Amal.
5: Didak, here, cab, Effendi.
1: Yeah, the railway station first, then the Dikala airport. Get in, Don.
4: Hey, hold it. Here comes your man, Ollie.
1: Oh, hurry it up, Ollie. I've got your bag.
2: The two men arrived by train, Kasi, without Ram Dass.
1: I know. Get in, Ollie.
2: Hi, Kasi.
4: All right, Hamal. The Dikala airport and fast.
1: Ram Dass changed his plans, Ali. Came down to Cairo by plane and relayed out early this morning. He's ahead of us by about 8 hours. Our plane's ready, Don?
4: Chartered for 2 p.m. They'll be warming her up. It's after 1 now.
1: 2,500 miles airline to Karachi. 18 hours. Well, with good weather and luck, we ought to land there at about 7 tomorrow morning.
4: The Handley Page is fast, Casey. 200 miles cruising speed. You ought to pick up some time on the way. You took care of Hipley, Ollie?
2: Mustafa Bey, Effendi, is a man of great intelligence and remarkably quick understanding.
4: He is? Mustafa will hold that bird till he rots if I forget to show up.
1: Too bad we haven't time to find a nice secluded spot for those two men around that.
2: I took the precaution to point them out to the native police at the railway station. I believe they will be held with the men Hip Lee or Grant Effendi.
1: Good work, good work.
4: You don't miss any bets, do you, Ollie? How long are you going to be gone, Casey?
1: Well, Baker gave us 60 days leave. If we're not back by then... You can turn down two empty glasses and take both our names off the Ghost Corps roster. Well, here we are.
4: And there's your ship warming up.
2: Cassie, look. Is that not a sergeant and constable of Colonial Police there beside the plane?
1: Where?
4: Oh. I wonder what they're doing here.
1: Coming directly toward us as though they had something important on their minds.
4: That's funny. They seem interested in us. New men, too. I don't remember seeing either of them before.
1: No? Well, here they come. And there's only one way for us to find out, Grant. Come on.

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0: Good evening, friends of the Inner Sanctum. This is your host. Welcome again through the squeaking door to another session of mystery, murder, and madness. Oh, excuse me if I don't get up, but I'm all worn out. Yes, I've had a hectic few days with an old friend who just blew into town. He's one of those earnest souls who insists on doing everything for himself. Consultations with the monument makers, the grave diggers, fittings at the coffin maker. Yes, quite a busy body. But then we only die once, you know.
1: Oh, these friends of yours, they're such unhappy people. They never seem to enjoy life. Never seem interested in any of the quiet, peaceful, good things of life. For instance, what's the use of telling one of your spooky characters about Lipton tea? They wouldn't like it. But other people enjoy that brisk Lipton flavor. They settle back in an easy chair and say to themselves, Lipton certainly has a rich, hearty flavor. Never the least bit wishy-washy. No siree. But would a ghost appreciate Lipton's? Indeed, he would not. And it's lucky Lipton's is made for real live folks who like good things, or else it wouldn't be the world's largest selling brand of tea.
0: Mary, you've been very hard on my friends. Very. And they won't like it. But then most live folks don't enjoy being scared to death. And that's just what's going to happen to you tonight. Our story is called The Corridor of Doom. It's an original radio play written by Robert Newman. And our star tonight is a man who gives even me the shakes. The famous star of stage, screen, and radio, Boris Karloff. Have you thought about death lately? Not the fact that it's inevitable, that it must come to all of us someday, but rather how it will come. Do you think of it as a sleep and a waking, of a sudden transition from one state of being to another, or to a state of non-being? John Clay was one of those people who never thought about it at all, until he found himself walking down that dim and endless passage which... But suppose we let Boris Karloff in the role of John Clay tell you about it himself. If your blood pressure will take it, put out the lights and come on a little trip down the corridor of doom. When I woke up, I had no idea of where I was or how I'd gotten there. I was lying on a hard white bed in a clean white room. There was a dull pain in my abdomen. Touching it tentatively, I felt a bandage. So that was it. An operation. But for what? And where was I? At that moment, the door opened, and she came in. Good afternoon. Or is it evening?
2: Whichever you prefer. It doesn't matter.
0: My name's Clay. John Clay.
2: Yes.
0: And yours?
2: You can call me Nada.
0: Exactly. Where am I? In what hospital?
2: It has no name.
0: What? Well, that's ridiculous. I'd like to speak to Dr. Rogers. If you'll get him for me, please.
2: There is no Dr. Rogers. At least, not here.
0: Then who operated on me? And for what? Listen, I'm not a well man. I've a very bad heart. Will you get someone who can talk to me?
2: If you wish. I'll call Dr. Stone.
0: A chill crept through my bones. It wasn't cold. It was fear. Unreasoning and abysmal fear. The door opened again, and there stood a heavy-set man, his hair flecked with gray, and with him, my son-in-law, Alex Bartlett. Alec, I can't tell you how glad I am to see you.
3: Hello, Father.
0: But why are you standing out there? Why don't you come in?
3: Oh, no. No,
4: I shouldn't advise it, Mr. Clay.
0: And why not? And why... Oh, is it you who operated on me?
4: Yes. I'm Dr. Stone.
0: Why wasn't Dr. Rogers called in? He's taken care of me for years.
3: There wasn't time. It happened during the night. Acute appendicitis. And even as it was...
0: Even as it was? What? And why are you dressed that way, Alec? All in black?
3: Well, it's customary. After all, you are my father-in-law.
0: Of course I am, but... Now, look, Alec. You've got to stop being so mysterious. You know about my heart, what any sudden shock will do.
4: I don't think you need worry about that anymore, Mr. Clay. And as far as the mystery is concerned, this initial period of adjustment is always a little difficult.
0: Difficult? Do you realize what it's like, lying here helpless, completely isolated, as if I were all alone in the world? Or isn't there someone I can talk to? Some of the other patients?
4: Not just yet. When the time comes, you'll meet them.
0: But look, Doctor, I can't stand much more of this. I can't. If I don't find someone who really cares about me, who'll treat me like a normal human being... My dog. How about my dog?
3: What do you think, Doctor?
4: Yes, that's possible. We'll see what we can do, Mr. Clay. Come along, Bartlett.
3: Goodbye, Father.
0: You'll be back, won't you, Alec?
3: I don't know. I'll try, but it's difficult. Very difficult.
0: Then don't go, Alec. Don't leave me here all alone. Come back. Come back. I waited and watched and waited. Then the door opened and there was the doctor again. There was a small, thin-faced man with him this time, wearing the white coat of an orderly and carrying a black box with a handle. My dog! You brought my dog!
4: All right, Martin. Give it to him.
5: Yes, sir.
0: Thank heaven, now at least. Come on, Carrie. Come on, boy. Get up. Wake up. Boy, what's the matter? Carrie! He's not asleep. He's dead.
4: You wanted him, Mr. Clay.
0: But why didn't you tell me? When did he die? How?
4: How old was he?
0: 11 and a half. Maybe 12.
4: Pretty old for a dog. That's probably why he could come.
0: What do you mean? What are you trying to do to me? Don't you realize I'm a sick man?
4: Easy, easy, Mr.
0: I won't take it easy. I won't stay here another minute. I'm leaving right now.
4: Sorry, but I don't think we can permit
0: it. Well, we'll see about that.
4: You're getting yourself all upset for no reason, Mr. Clay. Making it very difficult for the rest of us. Martin,
5: yes,
4: you'd better let me have some of that bottle there. About 10 cc's.
5: The red medicine?
4: Yes.
0: I don't want any medicine. I won't take it.
4: Now, please, Mr. Clay.
0: I won't, I tell you. No, I don't want the... It's awful. Salty. It tastes like...
4: Yes. But I think you'll find that it will make things much easier for you. Very much easier.
0: You're doping me up. That's what you're doing. Putting me to sleep. I think that when I wake up, I'll forget about everything.
4: Yes, Mr. Clay. You'll forget about everything. Everything.
0: I was somewhere deep down under the earth. It was a passageway. Stone flagged and with stone walls, and I was walking slowly down it in my bare feet. I could feel the chill of the cold stones through the thick layer of dust. The passageway stretched ahead of me endlessly, and suddenly I noticed that there were doors set into the walls on either side, closed doors, and on each door there was a name: Abel, Abercrombie, Abington. Where was I? What was this place? What was behind those awful, ominously closed doors? Something seemed to be drawing me on down the terrible passageway. Addison, Agar, Alan. I could feel the cold creeping up my legs, higher and higher, my heart pounding faster and faster. And suddenly I knew where I was and where I was going, knew what was waiting for me there ahead of me down the passage.

0: When I opened my eyes, I was in that cold, white room again, clutching the blankets with trembling hands.
1: How do you feel now, Mr. Clay?
2: You cried out, sir, as if...
0: A dream. The most awful, horrible nightmare I ever had.
1: A dream? The doctor will be very interested. Would you care to tell me all about it?
0: Oh, I don't even want to think about it.
1: It was about your former life?
0: Former life?
1: Oh, I'm sorry. I shouldn't have said that. I meant... Here, where are you going?
0: Get my clothes to get out of here. I won't stay here
1: another
0: minute.
1: But you can't go. You can't, Martin. Help me.
0: Please, let go. Don't you realize that if I do stay here, if I dream that dream again... Listen. I was in a passageway. An endless, eternal passageway like a corridor of doom. It stretched on and on to infinity with doors, closed doors on either side. And on each one of the doors in alphabetical order, there was a name. The name of all those who had died since the beginning of time. I was walking down that corridor on my bare feet and... Why? Why are you looking at me that way?
1: You mustn't talk about that. You mustn't, do you hear?
0: But you asked me...
1: You didn't dream that dream. You couldn't have. And you've got to get it out of your mind. We'll help you. We'll give you a massage. That should make you relax. The alcohol, Martin, right over there.
0: A massage? You think that'll help?
1: If it doesn't, we'll call Dr. Stone. Try something else. Martin.
0: I see. Now what? What are you staring at?
1: Your feet.
2: On the soles. Dust. Thick, gray dust.
0: Dust. Like the dust in the passage, the corridor of doom. And that means... It wasn't a dream. It means... I was really there.
3: Dirty feet on those nice, clean sheets. No wonder our friend the nurse seemed so upset. Or was that the reason? Maybe she was just disappointed that he still hadn't told her about his operation. As that always has them in stitches. Great big stitches. Like the ones they take in a shroud.
4: Mr. Host, I'm afraid I just can't believe this story. I can't believe that it really happened.
3: Is that so, Mary? You think Mr. Clay got that gray dust in his feet because he has feet of clay?
4: There you go again. Always looking on the discouraging side of things. I really do believe I'd rather talk to cheerful folk, like those nice young men and women who sang that new Lipton tea song when I was at the studio. Sing a song of Lipton's. Yes, that's the way people ought to feel about tea. Because, you know, when you're feeling discouraged or tired, there's nothing quite like that brisk flavor of Lipton tea to perk you up. Yes, brisk means that Lipton's is never wishy-washy. No, no, no siree, as they say in the song. So when you've had a busy afternoon, or maybe when friends drop in for a little talk, pour yourself a cup of cheer with brisk-flavored Lipton tea. It's got a special flavor that always tastes like home. And it always tastes like more, too.
3: Well, now I think it's about time to take another little walk. Yes, down the corridor of doom. With our star, Boris Karloff. And by the way, don't be concerned about getting too tired, because you'll only have to walk one way. That's the nice part of a trip like that. You don't have to worry about coming back.
0: I lay there, staring down at my feet. No, it had not been a dream. But there, on my feet, was the thick, heavy dust from the corridor of doom. I had been there. Walking down its awful silence, not in my mind, but in the flesh. My heart clenched like an icy fist that I threw the blankets aside, started to get up.
1: Mr. Clay, what are you doing? Where are you going?
0: Let me go.
1: But you can't get up. You can't leave.
0: Oh, let me go.
1: Quick, help me.
0: Please, Mr. Clay. Oh, for heaven's sake, let me go. Don't you realize what this means? If it wasn't a dream, and if I stay here, go down to that horrible place
1: again...
0: We've
1: got to make him quiet down. Some more of that medicine, Martin. Oh. Another 10 cc's.
2: Right.
0: Oh, no, no more of that. It's
2: here, Mr. Clay.
1: You must take it. You must. It will make you sleep. Sleep so soundly that you won't be able to go down there again.
0: No, but... All right. Give it to me.
1: Here. You stay here, Martin. I'll go get Dr. Stone and tell him.
2: Better, Mr. Clay?
5: I don't know. Color. Dark red. Taste. It's like...
2: Yes, I know. And it makes me sleepy.
5: My eyes get heavy and... Have you been here for a long time, Martin?
2: No, not long.
5: What is it like outside of this room?
2: It's strange. Like no place else.
5: And the other patients, what are they like?
2: They're strange, too.
5: Listen, Martin. I'm a rich man. You're the only friend I've got here. You've got to help me.
2: Whether you're rich or poor doesn't matter. As for helping you, that's what I'm here for.
5: You've got to stay here. Watch me. Every minute. My heart. I don't think it'll stand much more.
6: My first sensation was one of cold, numbing cold, creeping up my limbs. I reached for the blankets, couldn't find them. Then I opened my eyes, and I was there again, back there in that awful endless passage, that corridor of doom. The same stone wall, stone floor, covered with a thick layer of dust. The same doors with a name on each one, on both sides of me. But now... Now I was up to the bees. That one there, Barber, next to it, Babbitt, and then Backer. I tried to cry out, but I couldn't utter a sound. I tried to stop, check myself. My muscles didn't respond. Slowly, heavily, I continued walking on down that endless passage. Past Badger, Baffin, Bagley, past the bees and towards the seas. Towards a door... My name on it. 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My breath rasped in my throat. 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Then, as if I were fighting against a roaring gale, I drove myself back. One step I took, two.

0: Even before I opened my eyes, I knew where I was. Back in my room, the sheets crumpled in my sweating hands. I lay there for a moment. I knew that this was my last chance. Goodness, I knew where I was. Back in my room, the sheets crumpled in my sweating hands. Slipped out of bed, tiptoed to the door of the room, opened it a crack and peered out to hospital corridor. And sitting at a desk halfway down it, the nurse. Could I slip past her? Then on a table next to the door, I saw the telephone. A telephone! Now I could get help. Reach someone who would save me, take me out of this place. Picking it up quietly, I dialed my daughter's number, Alec Bartlett's wife.
1: Hello?
0: Jane? Oh, thank heaven.
1: Hello?
0: Jane, it's your father. Listen, you've got to help me. You've got to come and get me. I'm at the hospital. Alec knows where.
1: Hello, is anyone there?
0: Yes, can't you hear me? Didn't you hear what I said? It's your father and... Jane! Hung up. I heard her, but she couldn't hear me. Something wrong with the phone, her phone. I've got to get hold of somebody. Somebody, but who? Dr. Rogers? Oh, might be out. And if they come in while I'm phoning... Oh, I know, of course.
2: Police headquarters, Ryan speaking.
0: Hello, police. This is John Clay of Riverside Road. I'm at the hospital. I don't know where.
2: Hello?
0: Can't you hear me, officer? For heaven's sake, listen. It's a matter of life and death. John Clay at a hospital. My son-in-law, Alec Bartlett, can tell you where.
2: Hello?
0: Officer, officer, listen. Don't hang up. Don't.
2: Oh, nuts.
0: Officer, officer, hello.
3: Anything the matter, Mr. Clay?
0: Dr. Stone, your telephone is... There's something wrong with it.
3: No, Mr. Clay. There's nothing wrong. Not with the telephone.
0: But I tried to make two calls. Two different numbers and...
3: I know. And you should have known. Nurse, Orderly.
0: Should have known what? Why couldn't they hear me when I could hear them? Why?
4: Yes, Dr. Stone.
3: Will you put Mr. Clay back into bed?
5: No. I'm awfully sorry, sir. I only went out for a minute.
0: No.
5: Come on, Mr. Clay.
0: No,
5: please.
0: Leave me alone. Please,
4: Mr.
0: Clay,
4: no.
3: No, you're struggling. You know that, don't you?
0: Yes, I know. Doctor, I won't have to go back down there again, will I? Down to the corridor?
3: That's not up to me. All right, nurse. I think we're ready for another dose. The final one.
4: Yes, doctor.
0: No, no.

0: No, Doctor. No, not that red medicine. Not again.
1: I'm sorry, but you've had a lot of time. All the time we can give you.
2: All right, Mr. Clay.
0: No, I won't take it. You know what it means, Doctor. I go back down there again to the corridor. It'll be to the letter C. To the place where my name is.
1: If he won't take it by himself, perhaps you'd better help her, Martin.
3: Yes, sir.
0: No, here. No, I won't. Again, I knew where I was before I opened my eyes. I could feel the dust under my bare feet, and through the dust, the biting chill of the cold stones. I was there, back in the corridor, walking down its silent length past the blank, closed doors. For the names on the doors, now they were all C's. Cabot, Cadden, Cahoon. On I walked, the beating of my heart, the pounding of my pulse loud in my ears. On down the passage, no longer even trying to fight against what I knew was inevitable. On past Cameron, Chelsea, Chiswick, and then, suddenly, terribly, one door. A door with my name on it, gaping, waiting for me. I tried to stop, to turn, but my legs carried me forward. I was but two doors away. I could see into it now, see that it contained nothing. Absolutely nothing, not even a coffin. Just stone walls and a flat stone slab. I was turning to step over the threshold. I made a last convulsive effort. Merciful heavens, help me! Save me!
1: All right, Martin. Pick him up.
3: Yes, sir.
4: Is it all over?
1: Hello, Bartlett. In at the death, eh? I'll see if there's any pulse, of course, but I should think it is all over.
0: It is, Stone, but not the way you think.
3: What? Clay! He's not dead.
5: No thanks to you. All right, get him up, both of you. Here, Mr. Clay, let me help you.
0: It's all right, Martin. I'll be fine from now on.
3: But how?
0: Don't look so surprised, Alec. Mr. Martin is a detective. I hired him some time ago. You see, I had a feeling that something was wrong when that railing broke accidentally, and I took that bad fall. So I decided I should investigate.
3: You can't prove it. You can't prove anything.
0: The first results of Martin's investigation showed me what bad financial shape you were in. And it was then that I realized that you had actually been trying to murder me to get hold of my money. So I faked that story of having a very bad heart.
3: You mean it?
0: I thought it would give you the idea of trying something more subtle and less dangerous. And it certainly did.
3: But you still can't prove anything, not a thing.
5: No, don't you worry about that. Don't forget. Come back here, Bartlett.
3: You'll never have a chance to prove it.
5: Come back, Bartlett.
0: Oh, you shot him, killed him.
5: Well, I couldn't have. I fired up in the air to get him to stop.
0: Come on.
5: But I don't understand it. Yeah, got a mark on him. But he is dead.
0: He was the one who had the bad heart. That's what gave me the idea of pretend. Good heavens, look.
5: At what?
0: This hallway was supposed to be the corridor of doom. When I reached the door with my name on it, I was supposed to die. Look. Look at the name on that door there. The one right next to him.
5: Bartlett. His name. So what?
0: Nothing, Martin. Nothing at all.

0: Now, where do you think old Dr. Stone got the idea for that little alphabetical graveyard? That's right, for me. Huh? You don't believe me? Then come on home with me tonight and I'll show you the one in the cellar of my house. What's more, I'll show you a door and a neat stone slab with your name on it.
1: Nonsense, Mr. Host. Mr. Clay just explained that the whole thing was a hoax. And I'm not going to sit here and hear you say otherwise.
0: Well, then don't sit. Stand up and we'll take a walk, Mary Bennett. Yes, back to your name. Back to the bees. Baker Bartlett Bennett.
1: You don't scare me.
0: Yeah? Well, how would you like it if we went to the L's and found a door marked Lipton?

0: why, that's fine. Inside, we'd find a wonderful, friendly beverage, Lipton's, the tea with the brisk flavor. The tea that's welcome at all hours of the day. Yes, the largest selling brand of tea in the whole world, Lipton tea.
1: And now a word of advice. If you should wake up tonight with a sudden chill, find yourself walking barefoot down a dusty stone corridor with doors on both sides of it, don't get excited. Just insist on a doom with a view. By the way, this month's Inner Sanctum mystery novel is The Whistling Legs by Roman McDougall. Yes, and next week's Inner Sanctum story, directed by Hyman Brown, and brought to you by Lipton Tea and Lipton Soup. Next week's story is about women. Yes, two women who like to be treated rough. Choke them to death, shoot them, murder them. They love you for it. And who do you think is going to be their boyfriend? That's right. Boris Karloff. Boris Karloff will be with us again next week, because who else could love such women? So, if you're in a tender mood, tune in next Tuesday. Until then, good night. Pleasant dreams.

Folks, it's wonderful how quick and easy cooking can be these days. I guess some of you remember when it used to take half a day to make a pot of chicken noodle soup. But now we have Lipton's Noodle Soup Mix. 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Yes, and it's brimful of tender golden egg noodles. 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So don't forget to serve Lipton's Noodle Soup. And don't forget to tune in next Tuesday night for another Inner Sanctum Mystery.

0: hope you're not hungry, dear Henry, dear Henry. I've just burnt the roast and I've ruined the sponge.
1: Well, that's a nice thing, isn't it? After I've been working
0: all day. Henry, I've got me secret supply.
1: You don't mean...
0: Polo mints.
1: Yum, yum.
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0: Mutual Broadcasting System presents Quiet Please, which is written and directed by Willis Cooper and which features Ernest Chappell. Quiet Please for tonight is called Kill Me Again. You ever hear anybody say, I'd sell my soul for this, that, or the other? Not very many people really mean it when they say it. Unfortunately, I did. And I found a buyer. No, nothing very exciting. No crashes of thunder, no red fire. Now, the doorbell just rang, and when I opened the door, there was a worried little-looking man standing there. I said, well?
1: I understand you have some property for sale, Mr. Davis.
0: Who are you?
1: I'm Mr. Hellman, Mr. Davis. May I come in?
0: Mr. Hellman came in. Mr. Hellman sat down nervously. Mr. Hellman didn't have much time, it appeared, but Mr. Hellman had the $1 million in currency that I had named as my price for my soul. And he also had a bill of sale, neatly typed in triplicate. No, it didn't seem odd at all. That's why I suggest you never mention aloud that you'd be willing to dispose of your own immortal soul for this, that, or the other thing. Well, Mr. Hellman gets around. And he's a mighty sharp businessman, for all his apparent nervousness. So Mr. Hellman got up and went to the door.
1: Well, good night, Mr. Davis. It's a pleasure to do business with you, sir.
0: Thank you, Mr. Hellman.
1: I'll be seeing you soon, then.
0: Hey, close the door, Mr. Hellman. But Mr. Hellman had gone on out, and me with $1 million in currency, well, I hopped to the door to close it fast. Not fast enough, though. Well, there were two men there with revolvers. I didn't get a chance to say a word. They both fired. And I saw him run down the hallway with my beautiful new $1 million. I tried to yell, but I couldn't. And I turned around. There I was, lying on the floor, all bloody. Mr. Hellman spoke to my ear.
1: Well, I guess you can come along now, Mr. Davis. I kept my bargain. Now you keep yours.
0: So that's how come I was sitting a little while later in a little dark room with Mr. Hellman. There wasn't much light in there. What light there was seemed to come from way up high near the ceiling and sort of flickered, like the light that comes from a fireplace. Mr. Hellman was sitting at a desk looking at me, and his eyes seemed to dart all around the room, but, well, maybe that was from the flickering light. He didn't say anything for a long while, and just sat there and bit his fingernails. And then he spoke.
1: Well, Mr. Davis...
0: This is a dirty trick you pulled on me.
1: The contract didn't say anything about your keeping the money, Mr. Davis.
0: Well, yes, but I assumed...
1: Now, Mr. Davis, you must never assume things when there's a written contract. You should have read it.
0: Well, I hadn't any idea you were going to pull this kind of a trick.
1: Most people who deal with me haven't.
0: Well, I won't stand for it.
1: You won't?
0: No, I won't.
1: You can't do anything about it.
0: Why, that contract wouldn't hold up in a court of law.
1: What court of law?
0: Well, I...
1: Now, come, Mr. Davis. You're going to be here a long, long time, and you might just as well get used to doing as I say.
0: Well, what do I have to do then?
1: Yes, I must confess, I acted rather hastily in your case.
0: You mean you're going to let me out of here, then?
1: Oh, no.
0: But I haven't done anything.
1: No, that's what's got me puzzled, Mr. Davis. Why don't I think?
0: Think what?
1: Well, I may as well confess. You see, most of the people who make an arrangement with me about their souls, as you did, are due to come here anyway, eventually.
0: I don't get it.
1: I mean, they've already committed a crime or a sin or whatever you like, enough to qualify them for our little institution. And so the transaction really doesn't mean anything except to expedite their arrival. Do you see?
0: You mean you cheat them. You jip them.
1: Oh, come now, Mr. Davis. Business is business.
0: I suppose so. But what's that got to do with me?
1: A great deal, Mr. Davis. Your soul belongs to me, according to the terms of our contract, you see. But you haven't committed any sins, according to my records. So you're in a very strange position.
0: I don't get it.
1: Why, you see, you're a regular inmate now, Mr. Davis. But I can't send you out to the fire department or any of the other departments like the rest of our guests, because you're not qualified. It's very, very distressing.
0: Yes, it must be.
1: Yes, it's very, very, very distressing. I am really ashamed of myself.
0: I feel awful sorry for you, Mr. Hellman.
1: Dear me, I've been running this place for so long, and I've never had a slip-up before. Believe me, if this gets around... Mr. Davis, promise me one thing.
0: What?
1: Promise me you'll never say a word about this to anybody around here.
0: Well, that depends on how I'm treated, Mr. Hellman.
1: Oh, dear, I knew you'd take advantage of me.
0: Well, I'm a businessman, too, Mr. Hellman.
1: Oh, dear, dear. Oh, dear, dear.
0: You said you never had a slip-up before?
1: Never. Never once. Never once in ever so many years. Never. Never once.
0: Well, how about Dante? He was down here.
1: Dante. Oh. Oh, you mean that Italian fellow with the long robe?
0: Or a wreath of leaves on his head.
1: Oh, yes, yes, I remember him. I remember him quite well. This place was a mess for weeks after he was here.
0: Well, you let him out.
1: I had to. He was a visitor, you see. He was alive.
0: I see.
1: And you know what that man did? He wrote a book about this place. And what that book did to business. Why, do you know business fell off 13% the very first year?
0: That's awful, Mr. Helms.
1: You have no idea what I went through.
0: I am a writer, too.
1: Mr. Davis, allow me to call your attention to the fact that I have a very special department in this place for writers.
0: Oh?
1: A very special department. Yes, remind me to show you someday the lovely little apartment in there that I fixed up especially for Mr. Dante.
0: Well, isn't he here?
1: That sissy, he didn't have the basic ordinary human decency to afford me an opportunity to welcome him back. Not Mr. Dante. He lived an exemplary life and died full of virtue, the coward.
0: Well, well, well.
1: Yes, yes, but that doesn't solve my problem with you.
0: I can wait, Mr. Hellman.
1: Yes, well, doubtless I'll find something for you to do, Mr. Davis. And in the meantime, just feel free to go anywhere. I'll let you know when I want you.
0: You won't let me out, then?
1: Oh, dear, no, Mr. Davis, dear, no. Business is business. The same here as everywhere else. Yes, it's the very devil, isn't it, Mr. Davis? Yes. Well, bye-bye. I'll see you later, and don't get into any mischief.
0: Well, I felt quite perky as I wandered around Mr. Hellman's remarkable institution. Well, who wouldn't? I'd had a pretty tough time on Earth. There were plenty of times when I'd wondered where the next meal was coming from. Well, I had had $1 million, even if it was for only a few minutes, and there aren't very many people in the world who can say that. Then now, here I was, a non-paying, permanent guest, and Mr. Hellman himself admitted he couldn't do anything about it. Just that alone was enough to make me feel pretty smart and pretty smug. Especially when I'd catch Mr. Hellman's expression occasionally out of the corner of an eye. You know, Mr. Hellman's a very hard person to outwit. Well, people have been trying to do it ever since, ever since. And now look who did it. Little old Joe Davis, the guy that never had a nickel. The guy that sold his soul and made a profit on it. Well, that was smart to do my laughing early. Well, Mr. Hellman's ingenious. When I think of some of the things he had people doing. My, oh, my. Well, I'd seen enough of the place to decide that I was a very, very lucky fella. Also, to wish I'd never made this deal. So I can say definitely that I wasn't happy. Mr. Hellman saw that, too. And he talked to me about it.
1: Mr. Davis, you're not happy.
0: No, I'm not, Mr. Hellman.
1: Well, I'm not either.
0: Yes, but you can do something about it. I can.
1: You're a disturbing influence here.
0: Well, I can't help that. You brought me here.
1: You're ruining the morale here.
0: Oh.
1: Well, you keep telling my staff members how you outsmarted me on this deal.
0: No, I don't. I tell them how you outsmarted yourself.
1: Well, I want you to stop it.
0: Mr. Hellman, I'm an unwilling guest here, you know.
1: Don't I know it?
0: Well, why don't you do something about it?
1: I want you to stop carrying tales about me, or...
0: Or what, Mr. Hellman?
1: Mr. Davis, you want to get out of here, don't you?
0: I certainly do.
1: Now, Mr. Davis, if I let you out of here, would you stop being mean to me?
0: Trying to bribe me, huh?
1: Yes, I am, Mr. Davis. On a purely business basis, you understand.
0: Okay. Okay, what's the basis?
1: Well, of course, I should expect something in return.
0: Well, I said I wouldn't talk about you if you'd let me out.
1: You will have to do a little better than that.
0: Well, anything within reason.
1: Good. Now, see here, I do have a contract with you, don't I?
0: As if I'd forget that.
1: Yes, quite. Quite. We mustn't forget it. Now, Mr. Davis, tell me, have you ever considered murder?
0: Murder?
1: Exactly.
0: No, I've never considered murder, Mr. Hellman. And if you think you're going to suck me into committing a crime so you can put me out there with the other boys and girls... Oh, no, Mr. Hellman, really, I did think you were smarter than that. Why, even after the way you messed up this other deal between
1: now,
0: us...
1: Now, don't rub it in, Mr.
0: Well,
1: Davis.
0: Well, I mean...
1: You see, I could give you leads. All you'd have to do is appear on Earth and sort of stick around, giving these various people an opportunity to murder you. And then, well, you see, they automatically qualify for a place here.
0: No, I got murdered once, thank you.
1: You're quite welcome, I'm sure. Now, what about it? Solves both our problems, doesn't it?
0: Well, what happens after I get murdered?
1: Oh, you come back here until I have another assignment for you.
0: I come back here?
1: Of course. I want this to be a home for you, Mr. Davis.
0: No.
1: You have a very nice... comfortable apartment, Mr. Davis, and no work whatever to do, you know.
0: No, I don't like it, though.
1: Why, Mr. Davis, you might have to give up your comfortable apartment, you know, if you're not cooperative.
0: Oh, threatening me, huh?
1: Oh, no. But the shortage, you know.
0: You'd kick me out in the cold.
1: Oh, not the cold, dear. No, Mr. Davis, not the cold.
0: Yeah, I don't like it.
1: Mr. Davis, do you remember what strawberry shortcake tastes like?
0: Oh, God.
1: Do you remember the blue sky with white, fleecy clouds floating in it on a summer afternoon? Green grass, trees? Remember the sound of dogs barking at night?
0: Going swimming in the ocean. And snow, beautiful white snow.
1: Rain, lovely, lovely cool rain at the end of a hot August day.
0: A new suit of clothes. Apple pie.
1: Listening to music with a beautiful girl by your
0: going
1: side.
0: Going fishing at Tomahawk Lake.
1: Radio, movie, oh my, I shouldn't have said that.
0: A cold glass of beer.
1: What do you say, Mr. Davis?
0: Mr. Hellman, you've sold a bill of goods.
1: Just sign here, Mr. Davis. Mr. Davis, you're back so quick.
0: Why, darn it, I never had a chance. Is this the kind of a deal you made with me? I'm done, Hellman.
1: Oh, Mr. Davis, but you did beautifully.
0: I just opened the door and the guy plugged me.
1: I know. He was much hastier than I expected.
0: Well, I didn't get a chance to do a thing. Just bang, bang, that's all. And I'm saying hello, Mr. Hellman.
1: Yes, that's too bad, isn't it?
0: Well, I haven't been gone 15 minutes.
1: Well, you got excellent results. He'll be down here before you know it, and you and he will have a good many laughs over it.
0: Yes.
1: Before I give him his assignment.
0: Yes.
1: Well, now, shall we try again, Mr. Davis?
0: We shall not.
1: Oh, but Mr. Davis, I'm afraid you'll have to.
0: What? Why?
1: You signed an agreement, Mr. Davis. My, my, my, will you never learn to read things before you sign them?
0: Well, this time it wasn't so bad, for a while. Well, I was smart. I never went near the fella for 2 months, and I lived like a king. I will say this, Mr. Hellman, he's generous with an expense account. Of course, some people say that all the money there is belongs to him, but, well, they're willing to take it regardless. Mr. Hellman was all right about it. He didn't rush me. And I'd begun to wonder how long I could get away with it. Well, I'd say I had a lot of money. I went a lot of places, putting this thing off as long as I could. And I was having fun. I got ideas. Well, you see, I'd met this girl. Oh, sure, a girl comes into any story sooner or later. I never had a girl in my previous life before Mr. Hellman, so I was nuts about this one. I remember I got very sentimental with her. Kind of forgot, I guess. It was a beautiful night with a million stars. We'd been dancing on an outdoor terrace. I really did forget who I was.
2: Oh, sure is a beautiful night, isn't it?
0: The stars.
2: I could just reach up and touch them.
0: Make you feel romantic?
2: Kind of.
0: Me too.
2: Let's stay out here a while.
0: I was hoping you'd say that.
2: You were? Why?
0: Don't you know?
2: Because it's cool?
0: No.
2: Because you're tired of dancing?
0: No.
2: Why?
0: You.
2: Me?
0: Yes. I love you.
2: Oh, now, look, don't be ridiculous.
0: I'm not. I love you.
2: Oh, listen, dear. Listen, I said.
0: Well?
2: Look, you're nice to be around with, and you spend your money, and you take me places, and I have kind of fun with you. But that's as far as it goes.
0: Well,
2: No, skip it.
0: Well, I tell you...
2: Why do you have to be so serious? Don't spoil everything.
0: But I thought that
2: I know what you thought. You thought I was falling for you. Well, I'm not.
0: Darling... I want to marry you.
2: Marry you? Why, you old fool. Marry you.
0: Darling, please listen to me.
2: Look, Pops, I don't want to be mean to you, but after all, you're old enough to be my father. And I don't want to hear any more about it. Now, do you want to go back in and dance? Or do you want to get me a taxi and let me go home?
0: And as she stood there laughing at me, I thought I heard someone else laughing and... sounded like Mr. Hellman.
1: You're wasting time, Mr. Davis. Better get to work, hadn't you?
0: So I went to see my prospect. And it wasn't very hard, feeling the way I did. I'm old enough to be her father, am I? It wasn't very difficult to taunt him into drawing a revolver. So I got murdered for the third time, and Mr. Hellman had a new inmate, and it didn't hurt very much after all. And I wondered how that girl felt about it. Well, I had a nice apartment down there in Mr. Hellman's place, but I didn't get much time to use it. That's one thing you want to remember about making a bargain with Mr. Hellman. Well, the bargain part of it is always on his side. I brought in 26 new customers, and well, then I thought it was time for a vacation. Well, after all, well, you try getting murdered 26 times. Why, it wears you out. I had scars all over me. So I spoke to Mr. Hellman. Mr. Hellman, I said, I need a vacation. I've been working awful hard, Mr. Hellman, and I'm worn out. Why, Mr. Hellman, I said, I've got so there isn't any place left to shoot me without going through an old bullet hole.
1: Why, I'm awfully sorry, Mr. Davis, but a bargain is a bargain.
0: But look, I tell you,
1: sorry, Mr. Davis, but business is business. You cost me $1 million.
0: But I never got a cent of it.
1: I'm sure you realize that that's not my fault, Mr. Davis.
0: Are you sure about that, Mr.
1: Davis? I don't care to discuss it, Mr. Davis. Now, here is another very good prospect that I want you to see just as soon as possible.
0: Well, I won't do it.
1: Mr. Davis, must I take steps... Now, about this black market chap.
0: Well, I hadn't had any rest for so long. I was so fed up with this Mr. Hellman and the job he forced me into. I said to myself, I'm going to double-cross you, Mr. Hellman. I'm going to get some rest somehow. Somehow. So I walked into this black marketeer's office. He seemed to be a rather nice fellow.
3: How do you do, young man? What can I do for you?
0: I don't want anything.
3: An automobile?
0: No, thanks.
3: Well, a washing machine.
0: Now, what could I do with a washing machine?
3: Change $1,000 bill for you?
0: No.
3: Well, an apartment, maybe.
0: An apartment? Say, that I could use.
3: It's a deal, sir. Just look at this. 4 rooms. Bath newly decorated, daily maid service, modern kitchen. Finest apartment in the city. How about it?
0: How much?
3: Strictly ceiling price, sir. Long-term lease.
0: I'll take it.
3: But,
0: Yes?
3: You'll have to buy the drapers in the apartment.
0: Oh, that's all right. How much?
3: Oh, that'll be, let me see, $10,000.
0: I was standing over him with the smoke still wreathing its way upward out of my revolver, and he was as dead as a doornail on the thick green rug. The door opened, and I turned around.
3: Well, well, well, Mr. Davis.
0: Hellman.
3: Mr. Hellman Davis. Well, now you have been and gone and done it, haven't you?
0: Did you hear what he was trying to sell me?
3: Mr. Davis, I hope you realize that your days as a guest in my institution are over.
0: You mean I don't have to go back now?
3: Oh. My, he certainly is dead. You're a very good shot, Mr. Davis.
0: Well, he made me so mad.
3: Yes, indeed. What were you saying about not having to come back?
0: Did you mean I don't have to come back now, Mr. Hellman?
3: Why, Mr. Davis.
0: What?
3: Why, Mr. Davis, don't you see what you've done? I knew eventually you'd do something like this. Temper, temper, Mr. Davis.
0: What are you talking about?
3: Why, Mr. Davis, I knew someday you'd commit a crime. Commit a sin, Mr. Davis. Why, certainly you're coming back, Mr. Davis. After the law gets through with you.
0: Mr. Hellman, listen. Listen, sir.
3: I'm afraid you're never going to be a businessman, Mr. Davis. I have such interesting things for you to do the next couple of million years.
0: Who's that?
3: Why, that, Mr. Davis, I suspect is the officers come to take you to jail. Where they will eventually send you back to me.
0: No. No!
3: I'll be seeing you, Mr. Davis. Kill me again. Kill me again.

0: You have listened to Quiet Please, which is written and directed by Willis Cooper. Mr. Davis, the man who spoke to you, was Ernest Chappell. And Mr. Hellman was played by James Monks. The girl was played by Peggy Stanley. And the black marketeer was Pat O'Malley. Music for Quiet Please is composed and played by Gene Carrazzo. Now, for a word about next week's Quiet Please, here is our writer-director, Willis Cooper.
1: Next week's story is the simple story of a man and a woman who loved each other and what happened to them. It's called In Memory of Bernadine.
0: And so, until next week at this same time, I am quietly yours, Ernest Chappell. Quiet Please came to you from New York. This is the Mutual Broadcasting System.
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3: 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The cheap one's yours.
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0: 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Written, produced, and directed by Robert A. Arthur and David Coker. And featuring tonight two of radio's most distinguished personalities, Santos Ortega and Richard Coogan, in No Grave Can Hold Me.
1: This is the Mysterious Traveler, inviting you to join me on another journey into the realm of the strange and the terrifying. I hope you will enjoy the trip, and it will thrill you a little and chill you a little as we travel tonight into the world of shadows from which no man may return, and we learn the story of one who does return. It's a story I call No Grave Can Hold Me. My story starts in a court of law where a man is on trial for his life. The courtroom is tense, for the jury is out deciding the prisoner's fate. But the prisoner himself, a tall man with glossy black hair and piercing eyes, sits calmly with his lawyer, his daughter Nora, and his son-in-law Harry Wilson, waiting for the fateful verdict.
2: Oh, dear, I wish we knew. Father, I think the jury is coming in now. They say it's a bad sign when the jury is out for such a short while.
3: You need not worry, either of you. I shall be free.
4: I certainly hope so, Randolph, but... Well, you know, you did admit you killed Clemens.
3: Because he insulted me. He called me a mountebank, a charlatan, a trickster. He called the great Randolph a faker. So he died.
2: There they come. Oh, Father, I'm frightened.
4: Kind of taking your places in the jury box now. They look awfully grim.
3: I repeat, have no fear for me.
5: Foreman of the jury, has the jury reached a verdict?
6: It has, Your Honor.
5: What is the verdict?
6: We find the defendant guilty as charged. A murder in the first degree.
2: Oh, no, no.
4: Randolph, they found you guilty.
3: The fools. They, too, think that I'm an imposter, a trickster. They shall learn different. If I die, so shall they.
5: The prisoner will rise.
2: Father, you to stand up.
5: The prisoner will rise.
3: Very well. I'll stand up. So that they will recognize my face again when they see it suddenly in the night. And know that death has come to claim them.
5: Maximilian Randolph, you have been found guilty of the crime of murder in the first degree. It is the sentence of this court that you shall suffer the punishment of death on the night of June 6th at midnight. And may God have mercy on your soul.
6: Visitor for you, Mr. Randolph.
3: Thank you, Guard Miller.
6: You can see him for only 5 minutes, Mr. Wilson.
4: Yes, all right, Guard. Hello, Randolph.
3: Good evening, Harry. I see that my guard, Miller, managed to get you in to see me.
4: Yes, he did. Time is so short that... Well...
3: I know. It is almost midnight. And at midnight, I die. But guard Miller has become a good friend. I knew he'd arrange it.
4: Nora and I saw the governor this afternoon. He refused to do a thing.
3: It does not matter. What is death but a new garment for the soul to wear?
4: Nora's waiting outside. You said you didn't want to see her tonight.
3: That is as I wished. You were my assistant. We were very close, you and I. And now there is a last promise you must make to me.
4: Anything, Randolph.
3: When you receive my body, the empty husk of the great Randolph, bury it in a vault with a bronze door which faces east.
4: A vault facing east. Yes, of course.
3: The door must be locked with a padlock of bronze. But it must be possible to open it from the inside.
4: But
3: without Randolph. Using a key.
4: Randolph, you...
3: The coffin must be locked shut as well. But I must be able to open it from the inside.
4: Randolph, surely you're not serious.
3: I never joke. All this and one thing more. Promise.
4: All right, I promise.
3: When I am buried, beneath my head must rest a notebook bearing the names and addresses of the 12 jurymen who found me guilty, of the prosecuting attorney, and of the judge.
4: But why, Randolph?
3: So that I may know where to seek my vengeance upon them. The vengeance I have sworn, which must be executed before my soul can sleep.
4: Oh, Randolph, that's madness.
3: You disbelieve. So do they. But in my studies, I have learned many things. And one of them is how to reach back from behind the dark curtain of death.
6: Sorry, but the time is up, sir.
3: Thank you, Miller. Goodbye, Harry. Just tell me one more thing. Is the full moon shining tonight?
4: Yes. It's a full moon tonight.
3: Good. And each time hereafter that it shines, one of my enemies will join me in death.
7: And so the great Randolph went to his execution and was buried according to his instructions. After a few days, his case was forgotten. Forgotten by all but Harry Wilson, his son-in-law. Well, as the first month passed and the full moon again shone in the windows of his apartment, a strange restlessness possessed Harry.
2: Harry, what's wrong with you?
4: Oh, I'm sorry, Nora, but tonight's the night of the full moon. I'm nervous. I can't help it.
2: Oh, darling, you're not worrying about Father, are you? About his threat?
4: Yes, I am.
2: Oh, but that's absurd. Poor Father. Toward the end, I'm afraid he was suffering from delusions, then he was more than just an ordinary man. He wasn't entirely sane, Harry.
4: No, maybe not, but he was so sure of himself, so certain. And those instructions for the way he was to be buried. Oh, of course, I'm just being foolish.
2: Why don't you go out and walk for a while, Harry? It'll help calm you.
4: All right, I will. You want to come along? It's a nice night.
2: No, I think I'll stay here and read.
4: All right, I'll be back in an hour or so, dear. And if nothing happens tonight, I'll know that Randolph is just putting on an act.
7: But a little later, another man was also walking in the moonlight of a beautiful July evening. This one was short and stout. He was strolling homeward from a small poker party with his friends when in the dark shadows cast by the trees along the edge of the park, a tall figure stepped directly into his path.
3: Just a moment, Adam.
4: Who are you? What do you want?
3: Just to talk to you.
4: Oh, I don't want to talk to you. Get out of my
3: Not
4: way.
3: Not so fast, my friend. Look.
4: A gun. Say, what is this, a holdup?
3: No, Adams. It is not a holdup.
4: Then why are you threatening me with that gun? Why have you got that scarf covering your face?
3: Because my face has changed in the month since I was executed and buried. It's rather frightening now.
4: What are you saying? Who are you, anyway?
3: You're beginning to recognize my voice, aren't you? You know who I am. You just don't want to admit it to yourself.
4: The great Randolph.
3: Whom you, as foreman of the jury, caused to be executed.
4: Oh, no, no, it's not possible. No one could come back from the dead.
3: No ordinary man. But the great Randolph has come back.
4: No, I don't believe it. This is a trick of some kind.
3: And is this a trick, Adam? Is it? Is it?
4: Let go of me. Is it?

0: Hello?
1: Hello, Nora. Is Harry there?
0: No, he's out for a walk. Who is this?
1: Don't you recognize my voice, Nora? Surely you heard it often enough.
0: Father. Oh, no, it can't be.
1: Strange how skeptical everyone is of me. Even my own daughter.
0: Father, it is you. What do you want?
1: I just want to tell Harry that I have claimed the first victim of my vengeance. Exactly on the stroke of midnight. The same minute when I died.
0: Oh, no, no.
1: And I wanted to warn him that he must do nothing to interfere with my plans. Or if he does, I shall have to add him to my list of victims.
2: No, Nora, he telephoned here. He wanted to speak to me?
0: Yes, Harry, just a little after 12. He said that he...
2: Yes, I know. I heard the news. I was in a restaurant having coffee and it came over the radio. Adams, the foreman of the jury, was found strangled in front of his home.
0: Oh, but it's impossible. And yet it was his voice, Harry. Father's voice.
2: Oh, we've got to do something. Nora, I've got to warn the others on that list. The other jurors, Baldwin, the district attorney, and Judge Dexter.
0: Yes, but he said if you tried to interfere...
2: I know, but that doesn't matter. In the morning, I'm going to District Attorney Baldwin. He'll believe me. He'll have to. Oh, but Mr. Baldwin, you've got to listen to me. You've got to warn the others. You've got to give them protection. Or they'll die, just as Adams did.
3: Winston, I'm a busy man. I have enough on my mind without having to listen to wild-eyed stories like the one you just told me.
2: Oh, but it's true. Randolph's instructions about the way he wanted to be buried. The notebook that I put in the coffin with him.
3: Mere theatrical mummery. Adams was the victim of an ordinary street mugging. Now, that's all there is to it. I have to ask you to leave. I have more important things to tend to.
2: Mr. Lord, you're a sensible man. You edit the biggest newspaper in this city. If you'll only print what I've told you, the authorities will have to take some action.
4: Wilson, my job is to print news for our readers, not ghost stories. If I ran your story, I'd be fired tomorrow.
2: Then you don't believe me.
4: Tell you what I will do. I'll make a story for the Sunday Supplement out.
2: Oh, that won't do any good. If it's in the Sunday Supplement, people will just smile at it. When they see it there, they'll know it's just a story.
4: And I'm afraid there's no use in talking any further, Wilson.
2: All right, I'll go to other papers. One of them will have to believe me.
4: I don't advise it. You run a shop, don't you, selling tricks and magic apparatus?
2: Yes, yes, that's right. Why?
4: Just this. Newspapers don't believe in giving free publicity, and that's obviously what you're after. Goodbye, Mr. Wilson.
5: I'm very sorry, Mr. Wilson, but Judge Dexter is unable to see you.
2: Oh, but, miss, did you explain to him what it's about? How important it is?
5: The judge said if you cared to write him a letter, he'd give the matter his consideration.
2: Oh, that's no good. I've got to talk to him.
5: I'm sorry. He's leaving today for his vacation, and he won't be back for a month. Perhaps he'll be able to see you then, but he simply can't see you now.
2: None of them would listen to me, Nora. They either thought I was crazy or... But I wanted publicity. They all told me to forget it.
0: They're right, Harry. That's the only thing to do to forget it.
2: But, Nora...
0: Maybe we're wrong. Maybe Adam's death last night was just a coincidence. I'm sure Father had nothing to do with it.
2: Oh, no. He telephoned you. You heard his voice.
0: Well, I'm not sure now that I did. Maybe it was a dream, Harry. Maybe I just imagined it. So forget the whole thing. Please, Harry, for my sake, forget it. Oh, Harry, darling, it's no good just pacing up and down. Please, sit down and try to relax.
2: I can't, Nora, I can't. Tonight's the second full moon since Randolph was executed. He'll be leaving his grave tonight, and someone else will die.
0: But, Harry,
2: there ought to be a guard over the vault he's buried in. Oh, no, that wouldn't do any good if he came back to him the dead. He wouldn't be bothered by a guard.
0: Please, Harry, you've done the best you can. And if it is true and you go on like this, well, you'll be in danger, too.
2: I don't care. That list, Nora, the names on it were alphabetical. And Adams, the foreman, was the first to die.
0: What are you driving at?
2: The second name on the list is Baldwin, the district attorney. Baldwin. wouldn't listen to me last time, but tonight he's got to. I'm going to his home now while it's still time. Mr. Baldwin, you are in danger tonight, I'm sure of it. Deadly danger.
3: No, you mean it, I'm sure, Wilson.
2: Yes.
3: I thought it was some kind of a gag before. Now I can see you fully believe everything you've said.
2: Oh, then you will take precautions. At least for tonight?
3: I've been an officer of the law for 30 years. I've been threatened by a lot of convicted murderers, but not one of them has come back to get me yet.
2: But you don't understand. The great Randolph is different. He had powers that we know nothing about.
3: Perhaps, but I doubt it. Now, Wilson, I appreciate your warning, but I can't take it seriously, really.
2: Then you won't guard yourself?
3: No more than usual. I'll lock the door presently. But I'm sure that'll keep out any ghosts who may come this way.
2: Mr. Baldwin, please, it's almost midnight. At least let me stay with you for another hour.
6: I'm sorry, but I'm about ready to turn in. I expect to sleep well, too. Now, you go on home, do the same. Because nobody's going to be harmed tonight by the great Randolph spook. I guarantee it.
2: Oh, no, please, I wish you'd let me stay.
3: I couldn't think of it. Now, you can find your way out yourself, can't you? I'm sure.
2: Yes, of course. All right, Mr. Baldwin, I won't bother you any longer. Good night.
3: Good night, Wilson.
6: Well, he's gone. Afraid the poor fellow needs to see a psychiatrist. Randolph's ghost. I only hope I never have anything worse to be afraid of than that.
3: Who's there? Who came in just now? Wilson, is that you again?
7: No, my friend. It is not Wilson.
3: Who are you? What the devil's the meaning of this?
7: You don't recognize me, then?
3: How can I in that cloak with the collar pulled up over your face?
7: That is to spare the world a sight that should remain forever hidden within the darkness of a coffin. But my voice... Surely you recognize that.
3: What are you talking about? Now get out at once, or I'll call for the police.
7: It would tax their powers to arrest me. They have no authority in the world to which I belong.
3: No. No, it can't be.
7: I see you have recognized me. You should have taken Wilson's warning, Baldwin. Because I'm here. The great Randolph at your service.
3: Oh, it's impossible.
7: That's been said of so many things. But I think I can convince you.
3: No, no, stay away. Help!
7: That won't do you any good. By the time anyone comes, you will have joined me in the world of death.
3: Oh! Ah!
2: Nora! Nora! Where are you? Nora!
0: Harry, I can hear you calling all the way down the hall.
2: Nora, where have you been?
0: I just went out to get the morning papers. Why?
2: Why? It's happened again. District Attorney Baldwin has been killed.
0: But how?
2: Exactly the same way Mr. Adams was killed, strangled, just at midnight.
0: Oh, no.
2: And Nora, I think I know the truth now.
0: What do you mean?
2: I don't believe it was your father at all. I think it was I that killed them. I killed them both.

0: No, no, you've got to do it. There's a full moon tonight. You've got to lock me in this apartment.
1: Oh, but Harry, you couldn't possibly have killed those two men.
0: I could. I was near the scene at both times, and my mind, it wasn't clear. I don't remember doing it, but don't you see? If I'd been hypnotized, I wouldn't remember.
1: But, darling, Father couldn't have hypnotized you into committing murder. It's a law of hypnosis. The subject won't do anything he knows is wrong.
0: I know that, but I can't be sure. I believe that in those few minutes I was with him, somehow Randolph impressed on my mind orders to carry out his vengeance for him.
1: Oh, darling, I'm sure he didn't. But if you insist, I'll lock you in.
0: All right. Well, I want you to go now. Might not be safe for you to stay with me.
1: All right, Harry. I'll go to a movie.
0: Got to stay locked in until after midnight. Then even if I am hypnotized, I won't be able to do any harm. You do understand, Nora, don't you?
1: Oh, of course, darling. I'm sure you're wrong, but I'll do anything you say.
0: All right, now. Lock me in. And don't you come back until after midnight. Try to get out, and I won't remember it. Or telephone. Yes. Hello.
2: Hello, Harry.
0: Randolph.
2: Yes, my boy. I'm glad at least you don't say, no, it's impossible.
0: No. Where are you, Randolph?
2: That doesn't matter. I just wanted to warn you. And don't try to interfere with my plans.
0: But, Randolph, I thought... Hello. Hello. He hung up. That proves that I'm not the one. Then in that case... Yes. That's the only possible answer. I know now what the truth is. Oh, I've got to get out of here. The door. Oh, it's too solid. I couldn't break it down with an axe. Oh, there's no fire escape, and it's 8 floors down to the street. I have it, the superintendent. I can telephone the superintendent. Tell him I locked in, and then he'll come and let me out. Judge Dexter. First, Adams died, then Baldwin. Their names were the first two on the great Adam Randolph's list. Your name is third.
3: And so you think that tonight I'm scheduled to die, huh?
0: Yes, yes, I'm sure of it.
3: And you say you warned Baldwin last month just before he was murdered?
0: I did. And he laughed at me. But he died just the same.
3: And you're seriously asking me to believe that a dead man legally executed by the state is walking the streets tonight seeking my life?
0: I tell you, he telephoned me only half an hour ago. I recognized his voice.
3: You know, of course, that your story sounds like the ravings of an insane mind.
0: I know it. That's why I've kept quiet this last month. I did try to convince the police, the district attorney, and all I got was laughed at. And then...
3: Yes, and yet, obviously, you're in earnest. I don't think you're crazy.
0: I'm not. For a little while, I thought that I was the killer.
3: You? How?
0: I thought that I was under post-hypnotic control, that Randolph had planted in my mind the impulse to kill his enemies, that... But that phone call proved that I was wrong.
3: And what do you propose that we do?
0: If we went to his tomb, perhaps then we'd learn the truth.
3: Why, Wilson, what do you want to open Randolph's tomb for?
0: Don't you see? If we go there and we find Randolph is still in his coffin, then I'll know that the real murderer is my wife, Nora. I have the key right here. I'll have the padlock off in a minute.
3: Well, then hurry. The moon is bright. I'd hate to have anyone see us.
0: Yes, sir.
3: A very strange story. A man in my position prowling around a cemetery at midnight.
0: Oh, but we had to come, Judge. We had to make sure.
3: Well.
0: There. Unlocked it. We can open the vault door now.
3: I'm rather sorry I paid any attention to you, Wilson. But we're here now, so let's get this thing over with. Now, I'm going in first. But don't forget, I'm armed.
0: Oh, don't worry about me. There, I've shut the door. It'd be safe to turn on the flashlight now. There. See? There's the coffin.
3: That's odd.
0: Huh? What is it, Judge?
3: Well, the air in here is fresh. This vault has been opened and very recently.
0: Then it must have been opened by Randolph.
3: Oh, nonsense. Open this coffin and I'll prove it. Here, how does it work?
0: This catch on the side can be operated either from the inside or out. There we are. It's unlocked.
3: Well, then lift the lid, man. Lift it. What? All right, I'll do it.
4: No.
3: There. There you are. Now, see? There's your precious Randolph, safe and sound, just as I expected. Quite dead. As he's supposed to be.
0: He's still in his coffin.
3: Yes, and that proves that it... Wilson. Shine your flashlight down on the floor. I just touched a body lying here near the wall.
0: Body? It's Nora. She's dead.
3: I don't think so. Here, give me that light.
0: Tell me.
3: So, what happened? Why did you turn out the flashlight?
0: Something knocked it out of my hands. I can't find it.
2: Because I have it, Harry. That's why you can't find it.
0: Randolph!
3: Wilson, what are you saying?
0: It's Randolph. He's not dead.
2: Oh, but I am, Harry. But don't let that disturb you. I want to thank you for bringing the judge here to me.
3: Wilson, where are you? You're trying to play a trick on me?
0: No, I swear.
2: He's quite innocent, Judge Dexter. And as for Nora, she merely came to make sure I was where I'm supposed to be. Just as you did. When I spoke to her, she fainted.
3: Wilson, get the door open. We've got to have some light in here.
2: It's no use, Dexter. I can see in the dark like a cat, and you can't.
0: No.
2: I have you now.
3: No, Judge.
0: Let go.
2: You're going to die, Dexter. Executed as you ordered me. Executed.
3: Randolph, let me go. I warn you, Randolph. I've got a gun. I'm going to shoot.
2: You're too late. You're...
0: Are you all right?
3: Yes. Yes, I am. Now, see if you can find the flashlight. Right. I think I've taken care of Mr. Randolph, if it was Randolph.
0: I think I have it. Yes, here it is. Judge, Randolph's body, it's still in the coffin.
3: I rather thought it would be.
1: Harry? Harry, is that you?
0: Oh, no. You're not hurt?
1: No, just my head. I came here to see if Father...
3: We understand, Mrs. Wilson, and then someone hit

0: Yes, from behind. There was someone here in the vault. I just got a glimpse of him, and then he hit me. But who was it?
1: That's what we're just about to find out. Now, let me have the flashlight, Wilson.
2: Yes,
1: correct. I think he fell over here. Now, yes, here he is.
0: But who is he? He was impersonating Father, but who is he?
2: Here he's lying on his face. You'd better turn him over.
1: Carefully now. He's still breathing. And that's it.
2: Oh, it's Miller, the guard from the penitentiary, the one Randolph said he made a friend of.
0: Yes, the one who was guarding him just before he was executed.
2: So that's it. It was Miller. Miller, can you hear me? I'm afraid he's dying.
0: Before Father was executed, he must have hypnotized this man and ordered him to carry out his fantastic scheme of vengeance.
2: Oh, it was a trick, but it was a very cunning trick. By means of hypnosis, Randolph used this man as a tool, even though Randolph himself was dead.
0: He must have recognized that Miller was unusually susceptible.
1: I think we'll find that Miller was a psychotic to begin with. Otherwise, Randolph's hypnosis would never have worked. For no normal person can be influenced the way Miller was under any circumstances.
2: Isn't there anything we can do for him?
1: No. No, he's gone. And with him, the great Randolph has died too. For good.

This is the mysterious traveler again. So the great Randolph is dead for good, is he? I wonder. After all, Miller wasn't the only guard Randolph had a chance to talk to. Oh, but he couldn't have hypnotized any of the others. I wouldn't give it another thought if I were you. Unless, of course, you were on the jury that convicted Randolph. In that case... Oh, you have to get off here. I'm sorry. I'm sure we'll meet again. I take this same train every week at this same time.

0: You have just heard The Mysterious Traveler, a series of dramas of the strange and terrifying. The role of the mysterious traveler is played by Maurice Tarplin. In tonight's cast were Satus Ortega, Richard Coogan, Shirley Blank, and Bill Smith. Original music composed and played by Al Finelli. All characters in this story were fictitious, and any resemblance to actual persons was purely coincidental. This is Bob Emmerich speaking. This program came from New York. 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
2: Theater 5 presents The Victim.

0: I didn't see the crowd at first. It was halfway up the street, the dark street. They ended looking the other way for a cab. They usually take a cab when in the subway at night because, even though it's only three blocks, I've always been anxious about them. When I saw the crowd, the police car, I hesitated. Not sure I wanted to know what had happened. But I finally went over.
1: I wouldn't go any closer if I were you, Miss.
0: What?
1: I said I don't think I'd go any closer. It's not pretty.
0: Oh. What was it? An accident?
1: No. A mugging. She was killed.
0: Did you say killed?
1: Yes. That's why I don't know why they call them muggings. It seems to me that they're...
2: All right. Now, break it up. Get moving. Let that ambulance through. Did you hear me? I said get moving. There's nothing more to see. Come on.
1: You all right, miss? You look...
0: I guess I am a little shook up. I mean, you know about these things. Know that they happen, but... When you actually...
1: Yes. Do you live far from here?
0: Just a few blocks over toward the park.
1: Would you like me to see you home?

0: That's awfully nice of you, but I...
1: Oh, I wouldn't suggest it, except that you do look quite upset. Or perhaps you'd like me to get you a cab.
0: With all the police around, I don't think that's necessary. Especially if... Are you sure you don't mind?
1: Not at all. This way?
0: Yes. Oh, these streets. Even the cab drivers don't like coming through here.
1: I know. The street light's broken half the time.
0: What were you saying about the police? About not knowing why they call them muggings?
2: Well, in the first place, I gather that all the victims so far have been women.
0: Yes, the ones I heard about were.
1: Well, if whoever attacked them was just after money, why hasn't he gone after any men? Men usually have more money on them than women.
0: That's true. But I should think a woman would be easier. Normally, they wouldn't resist. I know I wouldn't. I mean, if someone grabbed my purse, I'd let him have it.
1: Oh, that's the second reason. I think there's something strange about it. Why should it have been necessary to kill them?
0: You mean you think...
1: Well, even though money was taken, I don't think that's why women were attacked. I think they were attacked because they were women.
0: But that makes it even more frightening. I mean, well, it was bad enough before just knowing about the incidents, but... Oh, don't the police have any leads at all?
1: I don't know. I'm sure they're working on it and that they've brought more men into the district, but... Is this where you live?
0: Yes.
1: Oh, I'm glad it's a house with a doorman. I worry about women who live in places where there's no protection.
0: Oh, it would worry me terribly. Thank you very much for walking me home, Mr...
1: Borden. Well, good night.
0: I waited till he was around the corner. Then I went back to where I really live, three houses away. Well, I did run into him again, a number of times, at the newsstand, at the supermarket, and then the dry cleaners. He was very nice. Walked me home a few times. Then one evening, when I was leaving the neighborhood movie theater, he again walked me home. And since the films had been old horror pictures, it was especially pleasant.
1: What did you think of the films, Doris?
0: Well, of course, I've seen them before, several times. I liked them. What about you?
1: Oh, I've seen them before, too. And actually, I don't know why I went again. Because I find them quite disturbing.
0: Scary, you mean?
1: No. No one could take them that seriously. I think what I object to is the point of view. The exploitation of violence for its own sake.
0: Oh, I suppose there is something wrong with that. On the other hand, I think we all like being scared, just a little bit at least. And I'd rather be scared by a vampire or a living mummy in a film than by our friend the mugger.
1: Yes, but don't you think there's a relationship between the two? I mean, when you start playing up violence, being so graphic about stranglings and stabbings... Why are you stopping here?
0: Because this is where I live.
1: Well, I thought you lived in the apartment house on the corner. Every time I've walked you home before...
0: I know. Whenever I come home in a cab or with someone I don't know very well, I have them drop me off there. And the doorman walks me back here, sees me in safely.
1: Oh, I see. Well, that's very sensible of you. As I told you, I worry about women who live in brownstones like this without any protection. But you certainly seem able to take care of yourself.
0: I try to.
1: Well, it was very pleasant running into you again. I always enjoy talking to you.
0: I enjoy it, too. Would you like to come in for a few minutes? Have some coffee?
1: Well, that's a very nice idea, but are you sure it's not too late?
0: Oh, quite sure. After all, tomorrow's Saturday.
1: Well, in that case, thank you. I'd like that very much.
0: Some more coffee?
1: Maybe just a little. It's very good. Yeah, that's fine. A cigarette?
0: No, thanks.
1: Oh, I keep forgetting you don't smoke. Well, it's one of my few vices. And luxuries.
0: Luxury?
1: Well, I started smoking these about a year ago. They're Turkish. Special blend. Now I can't smoke anything else.
0: I like them. The way they smell, I mean.
1: Yeah, and I like your place. You don't get rooms this size in the new buildings.
0: No. I wasn't too sure about it when I first moved in. I mean, a basement apartment. But Since it's in the back, it's quiet. And, of course, I have a garden, too.
1: Ah.
0: During the summer, I keep that door open.
1: Oh, that must be very pleasant. You live here alone?
0: Mm-hmm. I did have a roommate, but she got married about a month ago.
1: But it doesn't make you anxious being here all alone?
0: No, not really. The Johnsons, who own the building, live right upstairs, and, well, they've always kept an eye on me.
1: Uh-huh.
0: Mr. Johnson's told me that if I ever have any trouble or if I do feel anxious, all I have to do is knock on the radiator and he'll be right down.
1: Well, that must be reassuring.
0: Oh, it is. Except over the weekends.
1: The weekends?
0: Yes, they have a place in the country. Go up there, then.
1: Ah. Oh. Well, that means they must be around.
0: Probably. Mr. Johnson usually comes down and tells me when they're leaving.
1: Well, it sounds like an ideal arrangement.
0: Oh, it is. There's still the problem of getting home here, of course. That sometimes worries me. I've been thinking about what you said the last time I saw you. About how they weren't really muggings, and I wasn't sure I understood it. I mean, I know there are men who have a thing about women. Hate them enough to want to kill them. Jack the Ripper, for instance. But I was never very clear about why.
1: Yes, well, it's not a very pleasant subject. Why are you so interested in it?
0: Oh, with that monster walking the streets around here. Can't you see how I would be?
1: Yeah, I suppose so. Well, I've been interested in him, too, but I don't think he's hard to understand. Obviously, he's a sick man. Very sick.
0: Yes, but if he's that sick, wouldn't anyone who knew him, even met him, be able to tell it?
1: No, because feelings as violent as that usually... Well, they usually develop slowly and remain hidden. First time he did attack a woman, it was probably an accident. A sudden rage because of something she said or did. But afterwards, the need, the compulsion, would become more intense. And, well, he'd start looking for a chance to kill under what he'd consider ideal circumstances.
0: What do you mean by ideal circumstances?
1: Well, now, don't forget that up to now, he's had to kill at random. Hurriedly on the street. But suppose he found himself in a situation where he'd have to hurry. Could take his time.
0: What do you think he'd do?
1: Do you really want to know?
0: No, I don't.
1: I think you do. And I think he'd probably begin choking his victim. Like this.
0: No!

0: The knocking must have helped bring me to, because it was the first thing I remembered hearing. I opened my eyes. I was lying on the couch, and I was alone. He was gone. Then, when the knocking came again, who is it?
1: Dick Johnson, Doris.
0: Oh, just a second.
2: All right, you earned it. Doris, what's wrong?
0: A man. There was a man here.
2: A man?
0: He tried to choke me, kill me.
2: Well, come on over here and sit down. Hello, operator. Get me the police.
3: Anything, Mike? All right. Keep looking. Cover all the backyard, huh? I'll be in here.
4: Oh, Miss Summers?
5: Yes?
4: I'm Conroy, 22nd Precinct. Who's this?
6: My name's Johnson. I own this building. I live upstairs.
4: Oh, yes. You put in the call. Well, now, will you tell me exactly what happened, Miss Summers?
5: I'll try. I guess it really began about a week ago when I was coming home.
4: His name was Borden.
5: That's what he said. I don't know if it really was.
4: First name?
5: He never told me.
4: Can you describe him?
5: He's about 30, 35, tall, about 6 feet. Hmm. Nice looking. He was wearing a tweed jacket and slacks and seemed quite cultured, talked well.
4: What made you invite him in here?
5: Well, I didn't feel he was exactly a stranger anymore.
4: Oh.
5: He'd been very considerate and polite, walking me home a number of times, so... Well, I thought the least I could do would be to offer him some coffee.
4: Why, did you you both have coffee?
5: Yes.
4: Is this your cup here?
5: I guess so. Why?
4: Well, where's his cup?
5: What do you mean?
4: Well, this must be yours. There's lipstick on it, but I don't see any other cups.
5: Well, it must be around someplace. He had two cups of it. He was sitting right there smoking and...
4: Smoking?
5: Yes.
4: Well, now, which ashtray did he use?
5: Why, this one right here. I don't smoke myself, and so I only...
4: There are no ashes in it, or a cigarette butt.
5: But he did smoke. At least two or three cigarettes. He even talked about it. The fact that he smokes a special Turkish kind... Wait a minute. Do you think I made this whole thing up, imagined it?
4: Why, no, Miss Summers, of course not. Just that, Well, did you hear anything, Mr. Johnson? Mm. Scream, sounds of a struggle, anything like that?
6: No, no, I didn't.
4: Well, what made you come down here, then? Knock on the door.
6: Well, my wife and I do worry about Miss Summers, especially since her roommate got married and she's been alone. We were about to leave for our place in the country. We usually leave much earlier. I saw that her light was on, so I came down to tell her we were going.
4: But you didn't hear or see anything?
6: No. I suppose... Well, if my knocking scared him, he could have gotten away through the backyard.
4: Well, I've got men out there now checking. How long were you at the door?
6: Oh, at least a couple of minutes. I knocked a few times. As a matter of fact, I thought she was asleep, was about to give up when...
4: Were you asleep, Miss Summers?
5: No, of course not. I told you, I passed out when he started choking me.
4: Yeah. Well, we'll get on this right away, check our files, and send out this Borden description. By the way, in the meantime, do you have any friends, anyone you could stay with for a few days?
5: No, I haven't.
4: Well, then maybe you should go to a hotel.
5: Why?
4: Because... Well, after all, you did have a pretty frightening experience.
5: But you don't think I had.
4: I didn't say that.
5: But that's what you think. Where's his cup, his cigarette ashes? Was I asleep?
4: I was just trying to get the facts, Miss Summers. But even if I didn't believe you, I still wouldn't want you to stay here alone. Not right now.
5: Well, why not?
4: Because, well, we haven't wanted to talk about this, but we're convinced now that these recent incidents weren't muggings. We think they were deliberate, calculated murders. The work of a psychotic. And the psychiatrist that we've called in agreed with us. And they've not only given us a rundown on the men involved, but they pointed out there are certain types of women who are natural victims in this kind of attack. Seem almost to attract this sort of killer.
5: Hysterical women, you mean, who imagine things. Women who secretly want to be attacked.
4: Now, please, Miss Summers, I didn't say that either. And if I've upset you or made you angry, I'm sorry. But, well, the way things are, I am worried about you. That's why I wish you wouldn't stay here alone. Not for the next few days, anyway.
5: Well, I don't have any friends to stay with, and I'm not going to a hotel.
6: Well, then what about coming to the country with us, Doris? I've got an important appointment up there tomorrow, so we've got to go. But we've got plenty of room.
5: Thank you, no, Mr. Johnson.
6: But you'll be...
5: I said no. After all, if I imagine the whole thing, there's nothing to be concerned about. But now, if you don't mind, I'd like you both to go. I'm very tired.
4: All right, Miss Summers. If you insist on staying home, I'm going to send a policeman over to keep an eye on the place. In the meantime, here's my number at the precinct. Now, if you should happen to see this Borden character again...
5: Thank you, Mr. Conroy. Good night. I don't know how long I sat there after they left, going over it and over it, trying to decide if there was something wrong with me. And I had imagined the whole thing. If I had, then I really was sick, and I should do something about it. But if I hadn't imagined it, why weren't there any signs that Borden had been there? Well, finally, I gave up. I had a terrible headache by then. I went into the bathroom and took some aspirin. I was about to leave when I saw something on the floor behind the laundry hamper. I bent down, picked it up, and it was a cigarette butt, cork-tipped and oval. I looked at it for a minute and then hurried to the phone. Doris Summers.
1: Summers? Oh, yes, yes, Miss Summers. Oh, if you're calling about the patrolman I said I'd send over. I just got in. I haven't had a chance to do anything about it yet.
5: Well, but... that's not why I'm calling. I just found something I think you'll be interested in.
1: What's that?
5: A cigarette butt.
1: Oh?
5: But not just the ordinary one. It's a special Turkish one. The kind I told you Borden smoked.
1: Where'd you find it?
5: In the bathroom behind the laundry hamper. It must have fallen there when he was emptying the ashtray.
1: Emptying it?
5: Well, don't you see that that's what he must have done? When he heard Mr. Johnson at the door, he emptied it in the bathroom and also put his cup and saucer away.
1: But why?
5: So that you think exactly what you did think, that I had either made up or imagined the whole thing.
1: Oh, take a pretty cool customer to come up with that one. On the other hand, well, why not? Only take him a minute or two.
5: Then you do believe me?
1: Well, of course, especially if you've got that cigarette butt. Okay, Miss Summers, you sit tight. I'll be right over.
5: I put down the phone, and suddenly I was terrified. I'm not sure why. After all, it was all over now. Conroy did believe me, and he'd be here in a few minutes. See that I was protected until they did catch Borden. But was that why I was so frightened? Because now I knew that it really had happened? I don't know. I just knew that I stood there shaking like a leaf and watching the clock, wishing he'd hurry. And then... Is that you, Mr. Conroy?
7: Yes.
5: Just a second. Oh, thank heaven you're here. I was beginning to... You!
7: Yes, Miss Summers.
5: What do you want? Why did you come back?
7: Because in your own strange way, I think you wanted me to.
5: You're mad!
7: I suppose I am. Do you mind if I close this door?
5: Keep away from me! The Johnsons are upstairs, and if I scream...
7: It won't make any difference, because they're not upstairs. No. They just left. I waited outside until they did.
5: The police are coming. I just called them, and they'll be here any minute.
7: I don't believe you. You're just saying that.
5: It's true. I found one of your cigarette butts in the bathroom.
7: I wish you hadn't done that. Called them, because now it'll be like all the other times.
5: Well, what do you mean?
7: I mean, I'll have to hurry!

0: Theater 5 has presented The Victim, written by Robert Newman and directed by Ted Bell. In the cast, Elliot Reed, Vivian Smolin, Jay Barney, and Gilbert Mack. 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Script editor, Jack C. Wilson. Original music by Alexander Vlastovchenko. Orchestra under the direction of Glenn Archer.
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0: the animal world, there is the hunter and the hunted, hound and fox, hawk and sparrow, cat and mouse. We in the topmost species have also joined the hunt. But who is to judge precisely which of us are hounds or foxes as we enter the chase?
1: So, you're leaving me, Monica.
2: Yes.
1: I won't let you go.
2: Oh, don't be ridiculous, Stephen.
1: I thought we meant something to each other.
2: We did for a while, but it's finished.
1: You mean my supply of money is finished, is that it?
2: Now, listen to me, Stephen. It isn't as if this is unexpected. You're not getting a raw deal. You begged me to marry you, and I did. Oh, that was 6 months ago.
1: 6 months and $20,000 ago. Every dime I had in the world and every cent I could borrow.
2: You married a woman with expensive tastes, and you can't satisfy those tastes any longer. I warned you before we married, Stephen. I've told you how it was. Money means everything to me. If I can't live like an heiress, I don't want to live at all.
1: I see.
2: Oh, don't feel sorry for yourself. I was honest with you. More honest than you were with me, darling.
1: How do you mean?
2: Well, you told me you held a vice president's chair in your bank. You're only an assistant treasurer.
1: I had to tell you something because you drove me crazy, Monica. I couldn't stand the idea of losing you. Oh, you're so beautiful.
2: Oh, stop
1: so
2: acting like a schoolboy.
1: What can I say? What can I do to keep you, Monica?
2: Mm-hmm. You can get yourself $1 million. Even half $1 million might help.
1: Now you're laughing at me.
2: Stephen, there's something you fail to realize, and I can't get through your head. I've got a $1,000 bill where my heart should be. I want enough money to do anything and everything I care to do. No kitchen scrubbing housewife, darling. And the man who wants to hold me has to pay for the privilege. Well, I'm on my way.
1: Wait.
2: For what?
1: Will you stay if I make a killing?
2: What kind of a killing?
1: Never mind what kind. I think I can get my hands on plenty.
2: Where? Oh, Stephen, not the bank.
1: Yes, the bank.
2: You mean you'd steal for me?
1: Yes.
2: Well, now you're talking, darling.
1: That's what you wanted, wasn't it? You knew all along I'd finally stoop to that. You've been prodding me into it for months. And this gesture of leaving was part of it.
2: How much do you think you can take, Stephen?
1: Oh, $500,000. Maybe more.
2: And then?
1: Mexico first and then Europe.
2: But how can you plan it so that we'd have a chance of getting away?
1: My vacation starts tomorrow night. There won't be an auditing of the books until the 15th.
2: Uh-huh.
1: They won't connect the missing cash and my disappearance until my vacation expires on the 15th when the accountants come.
2: Don't tell me anymore.
1: What do you mean, don't tell you anymore?
2: As far as I'm concerned, I don't know anything about it.
1: Oh, you mean you don't want to share the risk, is that it, Monica?
2: Exactly.
1: All right. Doesn't matter. You've gotten me so insane, nothing seems to matter anymore.
2: Shall I get ready to leave tomorrow?
1: Yes. I'll enter the bank around 8 in the evening. Wait for me on the corner of 3rd and Main. I'll pass by with a car at exactly 8:45 and we'll leave the city.
2: By car?
1: It's the only way. I'll take $10 and $20 bills, easier to get rid of. I'll make quite a load, and it'll be handier by car. I can sneak past the Mexican border customs that way, too.
2: You got it all figured out, I see.
1: No. Decker, the night watchman, is ill. I was supposed to engage another man myself, but now I won't be disturbed at my work.
2: Oh, darling, you know, you're more of a man than I ever dreamed you were.
1: Do you love me, Monica?
2: Madly.
1: For how long? Until we're broke once again.
2: Well, $500,000 can last a long time, Stephen. And we'll have fun. We'll have glorious fun. Just the two of us. Mexico City, London, Paris, Monte Carlo. You'll buy me jewelry and expensive clothes. Oh, you'll give me everything I've ever wanted. Won't you, Stephen?

0: 7, 4, 9 left, 6 right. No, 7 right. That's it. Now.
1: Stand where you are. No, don't
0: what?
1: Move.
0: What?
1: Don't move or I'll shoot to kill.
0: Oh, is that you, Decker?
2: Mr. Poacher.
0: Yeah, well, I'm glad you showed up. I was just transferring some currency to Vault Number 4. You mind helping me?
2: Transferring currency, Mr. Poacher?
0: Yes, yes. Well, don't stand there staring at me like a fool. Put that gun away and lend a hand.
2: But no one told me you'd be working here at this time of night, sir.
0: Well, naturally no one told you. You were supposed to be at home, ill in bed.
2: Well, I called and said I'd be in this afternoon. Just a cold was all I had. But I don't understand about this currency transfer, Mr. Poacher.
0: Well, there's nothing to understand. The time lock's off on Vault Number 2, and I was supposed to make the transfer yesterday, but I didn't get around to it. I thought I'd drop by tonight and... What are you staring at?
2: That sack.
0: Well, what about it?
2: Mr. Poacher, sir, I'm sorry, but I'll have to put in a security call.
0: A security call?
2: I know you're an officer of this bank, but I wasn't notified, and it's after 8 at night.
0: All right. Whom do you want to call?
2: Mr. Canfield, the president.
0: He'll thank you for disturbing him at this hour, I'm sure. Well, go ahead. The phone's right behind you.
3: You meddling idiot! Stop

0: Stephen.
1: Get in.
0: Everything all right?
1: Get in.
0: Wait, my suitcase. Hand me the trunk key.
1: The trunk key?
0: You'd have more room if I put my suitcase.
1: Get in and be quiet.
0: What happened? Stephen, what happened? Did something go wrong? Have you got the money?
1: I've got the money.
0: Where?
1: In the car trunk.
0: So that's right. How much, Stephen?
1: Enough.
0: How much?
1: Over $1 million.
0: Stephen, darling.
1: I had to take it in hundreds and thousands. I didn't have time to grab small denominations.
0: No?
1: No.
0: I thought it was going to be fairly simple, Stephen. For heaven's sake, tell me what's wrong. Your face is running perspiration.
1: What's wrong? Everything's wrong. I killed the night watchman, Monica. I had to do it. He walked in unexpectedly. He was going to phone the president. It had to be done, I tell you.
0: But find them. Bodies. In the morning.
1: No. No, they won't find his body.
0: They won't?
1: I thought of that, too. It would have finished it. They won't find a trace of him. As a matter of fact, why, if they discover the money is missing, they may blame the theft on Decker. It's not bad, huh? I never thought of that before. Sure, they'll look for Decker.
0: Why won't they find him?
1: Because Decker, or what's left of Decker, he's riding with us in the trunk of the car.

0: killed him, Stephen.
1: Oh,
0: they shouldn't have killed him.
1: What happened to your nerve? When you were leaving me tonight, you were a walking cake of ice. You took the robbery in your stride.
0: Robbery isn't murder.
1: No. No, it isn't. It isn't.
0: How can you laugh? How can I laugh?
1: I'll tell you how. There'll be no more farewell scenes between you and me, Monica. We're in it together now. You'll stick by me no matter what happens.
0: No. No, I didn't canvass. You can't drag me into it.
1: Can't I? Just try to leave me and see.
0: When are you getting rid of him, Stephen?
1: Are you referring to our traveling companion, Monica?
0: Can't we leave him somewhere in the woods along the road?
1: And have him found within 24 hours?
0: Well, then what are we going to do?
1: We'll merely relax and enjoy the trip.
0: With that corpse in the car.
1: Get that out of your mind, you hear me? Forget about the body. We've also got a million, Monica. We'll dispose of Decker when the time is right. Gas gauge is low. Gotta take on some more fuel at the next station.
0: What are you doing?
1: Turning on the radio. A bit of music would be refreshing. Here's the gas station. Let me do the talking.
2: Be with you in a minute, mister.
3: No hurry.
1: I don't know what. Oh, I must have left it in my other suit. How much money do you have?
0: $10.
1: No more?
0: That's all.
1: I'm going to cash one of the stolen bills as soon as we get a chance. Meanwhile, let's have that cam.
2: Fill her up, mister?
1: Yes, with special. How far to Santa Fe?
2: Oh, 27 miles straight ahead. Hey.
1: What's the matter?
2: Your left rear tire here needs air, mister.
1: Does it?
2: Yeah, looks like it might be a slow leak.
1: Well, pump some air into it, will you?
2: Yeah, okay.
1: Slow leak. That's all we need right now.
4: This program to make a special announcement. The state police request all drivers in roadside stands to be on the lookout for a green convertible. License number JX241. Last seen driving along.
1: That's my license plate, Monica.
0: What?
4: If anyone has any information regarding this car, please communicate immediately with your nearest police barracks. We now continue with our regular.
0: Say no. They're looking for us.
1: Shut up.
2: I'm sorry, mister, but that rear tire won't hold air for too long. It's a slow leak, all right?
1: Oh, never mind.
2: I could change tires for you in 10 minutes. Just give me the key to the car trunk. I'll get you spare, huh?
1: I said never mind.
2: What? Whatever you say, boy.
1: Did you fill me up with gas?
2: Yeah, that's $4.85 each.
0: Stephen.
1: Here, keep the change.
2: What? Well, this is $10, mister. What?
0: Oh,
1: God. I know, but I'm sure he didn't spot me.
0: Stephen, hurry.
1: He's behind us.
0: No. No, I don't see anything, but hurry.
1: I told you he didn't spot us. Now take it easy. All right.
0: What was that?
1: Oh, my soft tire. I'm going to change it soon.
0: Stephen.
1: Well, here's a side road. See if I can find a secluded place.
0: Oh, be careful.
1: Are you telling me how to drive? Here's a likely spot. Now keep your eyes open behind us. No one back there?
0: No.
1: Come on, get out.
0: Get out?
1: Snap out of it. You look like you're going to keel over. You've got to keep an eye on the road while I change the tire. And here, take this flashlight and hold it on the trunk lock while I open it.
0: You're going to open the trunk?
1: Naturally. My tools and my spare tire are in there. Hold that light steady now. That's strange. The body's changed position.
0: What?
1: He must have rolled over while we were driving. He's lying across the money.
0: Stephen, let's leave the car and get out of here.
1: Are you insane? Do you want to set yourself up for the chair? Now get hold of yourself. I'm going to change that tire.

0: Hurry, Stephen.
1: I can't fit this tire back into the trunk.
0: Well, can I help you?
1: Yes, by keeping your mouth shut. Wait. I think I've got it. Yes.
0: Stephen.
2: What?
0: I hear something.
2: Someone's coming.
0: Shut that trunk door.
3: Just a second, folks.
2: Huh?
3: Having a little trouble?
2: I was just changing a tire.
3: Changing a tire, huh?
2: Yes.
3: What's your license?
2: My license?
3: You heard me.
2: Who are you?
3: Special Highway Patrol, plain clothes, Skinner's the name.
0: A policeman?
3: That scare you, lady?
2: Here's my license.
3: Hmm. The tire all changed?
2: Yes.
3: Okay, I'll get in the back.
2: You want a lift, officer?
3: Right to the police barracks. 4 miles up the road. Afraid I'll have to pull you in.
2: But what's the charge, officer?
3: You're on private property. That's a misdemeanor in this county. Let's go, mister.

0: run till I tell you to stop.
1: Look here, officer. Can we talk this over?
0: There's nothing to talk about.
1: Well, it's just a minor charge. I mean, we're on our way south, you see. My wife and I, we've just been married.
0: Congratulations.
1: You might give us a wedding present. You know, something to...
0: You got a radio on this car, mister?
1: Yes, I have.
0: Turn it on. A fellow down the road told me there was a special bulletin being sent out.
1: Oh, I'm sorry. My radio's broken.
0: Is it? Let's see. Got fixed mighty fast, didn't it? Get to the left. Barracks are just up the road.
1: Well, now, can't we manage to smooth this over in some way, officer? If it's a fine I have to pay, well, can't I pay it to you and let it go at that?
0: Well, seeing as you're on your honeymoon...
2: Oh, thank you, officer.
0: Stop the car. And pay me the fine and go on your way.
1: How much, officer?
0: $50, you do it.
1: 50? Oh, well, yes, sir.
0: Oh, what's the matter? Lose your wallet?
1: I must have. Monica, are you sure that pen was all you had?
2: Yes, Stephen.
0: Hey, what is this? A stall?
1: No, I must have misplaced my wallet someplace.
3: Once again,
0: take your hand away from that radio dial, lady. Turn it up.
3: Please be on the lookout for a green convertible. License number JX241. It is believed this car is being used by the bandits who robbed the Baldwin County Bank of over $1 million in cash early this evening. We now return you to our...
0: This car's a green convertible, isn't it, mister?
1: Well, yes, it is, but...
0: Let's get out and take a look at your license, kid.
1: Well,
0: JX241. Oh, ain't that a coincidence?
1: All right, you win. Take it over.
0: Where's the money? Inside the trunk?
1: Yes.
0: And you really got $1 million?
1: Yes.
0: What a break. Here I thought I'd only clip you for a quick shake, and I run into a gold mine.
1: A quick shake?
0: We'll split the dough two ways, mister.
1: Wait a minute. You're not a cop. You're only impersonating an officer. You tried to blackmail me before.
0: Hurt your feelings, mister? Where's the trunk key?
1: Oh, in the ignition lock.
0: Got it. Now look. Don't step back into the car and try to drive away, see? I got a rod in my pocket, and I'll clip you before you even get your hand on the wheel.
1: Yeah, I'll get you the key. Let me have the ignition key, Monica. Leave the switch on. When I yell, put the car into reverse. Fast.
4: Hey, it's snapping.
1: Yeah. Here you are.
0: Holy smoke. They got a slip in there.
1: You'll find the money underneath it.
0: Look at that, Mona. Look at all that cash. Oh, brother.
1: It's in hundreds and thousands.
0: Help yourself. Hey, where you going? Come over your head. I'm butchering.
2: No!

0: dead to him.
1: Positive. I murder everybody.
2: Now we have two to account for.
1: What difference does it make? They can only hang you once.
0: What are we going to do, Stephen?
1: We're driving to the nearest airport. We'll step the money into your suitcase and take a plane south. And not mixed yet, my darling. We've still got $1 million enough to live like Rajahs once we clear the
0: state. But suppose they're watching the airport.
1: They still haven't mentioned our names yet, only the car. Maybe they're not sure. Maybe I wasn't recognized. Put that radio back on, Monica. Hey, Monica, look. Those lights up ahead. That's the Santa Fe. We'll grab a plane there for Mexico City. We won't need a passport. We'll just...
3: We interrupt once again to repeat an important announcement. State police request all drivers and roadside stands to be on the lookout for a green convertible. License number JX241. This car is believed to be driven by the bandits who held up the Baldwin County Bank early this evening, escaping with over $1 million in currency.
0: What's it mean about the weapon?
3: The stolen bills were an $100,000 denomination. All gasoline stations, roadside restaurants, and hotels, please stand by for serial numbers of these bills.
1: It's a serial number.
3: If an attempt is made to pass bills bearing the following serial numbers, communicate immediately with your nearest police precinct or barracks. Numbers 17743.
0: Does that mean we can't use the money? Stephen...
2: $1 million. $1 million in the trunk, and we're broke. We can't use a dollar.
0: You don't have to take that hold of yourself. What do we do now?
1: We drive.
0: Where?
1: Anywhere. What difference does it make?
0: Santa Fe isn't far from the border. If we can get to El Paso.
1: Yes, yes, yes. There's a still a chance. We'll drive due south through the desert country. Here, take this gun. Put it inside the club department.
0: Where did you get it?
1: From the watchman. Hold on to it. I intend to use it as a last resort if I must.

0: Stephen, wake up.
1: Huh?
0: I'm getting tired. You better take the wheel.
1: Oh, how long have I slept?
0: 3 hours.
1: The sun's up.
2: Where are we?
0: In the desert. We're 70 miles from El Paso. I just saw a sign.
2: You've been in a hurry to make me take over. Well, you could have let me rub the sleep out of my eyes. You didn't stop the car.
0: But I didn't stop the car, Stephen.
2: What?
0: It stopped by itself.
2: Let me see that gas gauge.
0: Empty.
2: But it can't be. We had over half a tank left before I fell asleep. Now, let me out of here.
0: Well, Stephen?
2: There's a leak in the tank. Must have cracked the casing in one of the lines.
0: What do we do?
2: Get your suitcase. Empty it out and bring it here. We'll stuff it with bills and walk.
0: Walk? Walk where?
2: We'll cut away from the road and keep heading south. If we stay undercover, we can reach the border in 2 or 3 days. Get a move on, Monica. We've got to get away from here in a hurry.

0: for me. You're going too fast.
1: We haven't got all day.
0: John.
1: Get your mind on something else.
0: I haven't eaten in 24 hours.
1: Don't think I know it. I'm empty myself. Just as empty and as dry as you are. But we still got the suitcase. The black market in Mexico. We can do business there. Keep walking.

0: Get up, Monica.
1: What?
0: It's almost dawn. Get up. We got to keep moving.
1: So hungry. Glass of water. Even if on earth.
0: Get up and start walking now.

0: drink.
1: Now what?
0: Oh, another 7. If I got something to drink. Something to eat. My legs are like rubber.
1: One more day. Hang on for one more day.
0: Give a look.
1: Huh? What? The roadside thing.
0: Get food there. A drink.
1: We must have doubled back on ourselves. It stands on the highway.
0: Stephen, please.
1: And have them put in a police alarm. They'd grab us just as soon as we showed up.
0: This is so far out of the way. No, Sam, like that. And you said they may not have identified us yet.
1: They'll identify the money, though. You can count on that.
0: Money?
1: The million we've got in this bag. Or had you forgotten about it?
0: Give it all to somebody to eat.
1: Would you hang for a hamburger, too? Don't you realize this money is useless to us while the heat's on?
0: $1 million. $1 million. And we can't buy a sandwich.
1: Monica, car stopped up there on the road.
0: Huh?
1: They just spotted us. Run for it, Monica, run.

0: up to this. You drove me to it, and now you've finished.
1: Oh, Mrs. Stevens.
0: It would have been different. Your craze for money hadn't burned holes in your heart. It could have been a lot different, Monica. But no, you wanted me to buy you the world. Beautiful clothes, jewelry, your rotten mind couldn't think of anything. All right. All right, you. You want money? Here it is. A million in cash. Here's the clothes and your diamonds and your fancy habits. Take it. Take it and see if you can eat it. Monica.
2: All right. Forget it. I'm not going to leave you. Get up,
0: Monica. Monica.
2: No,
0: you can't pass out on me. No, I can't carry you, Monica. I can't even carry myself along. Monica, get up.

0: Oh.
1: Easy does it. Now, mister.
0: Hold on. I haven't voted
1: more. Yeah, give me that suitcase. Huh? Let me have it. All right. Lean on my arm to the couch over there.

0: look at that suitcase.
1: Yeah, connect me with Chief Hanley. Sheriff Scott calling Mountain View. It's Chief Hanley? That couple they've been looking for, I got one of them. Yeah? Yeah, wandered right into my house without knowing who it was. Well, he's dead. Yeah, he keeled over right here on the floor. His wife flying out on the desert. Yeah, I got the money. I couldn't say offhand, but it looks like it's all there. 1 million smackers. Funny. 1 million in his hand, Chief, and you may think I'm crazy, but in my opinion, he looks as if he starved to death.

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In tonight's cast were Leon Janney, Kathleen Cordell, Santos Ortega, Scott Tennyson, and James McCallion. This program will be heard over many of these same stations at a new time beginning Thursday, July 10th at 8:30 p.m. Eastern Daylight Saving Time. 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Don't forget, on July 10th, follow the trail of a mysterious letter and a man whose life hangs in the balance on The Case. The Case was directed and transcribed by Dan Sutter. This is Fred Collins speaking.

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0: George Stroud, on orders from on high, is leading a manhunt for someone he knows to be a witness before the fact to murder. It's only a matter of time, and time cannot be bought. Not like the painting hanging in the office, or the one for which he paid $50 to a junk dealer the night of the murder. For George Stroud, time is running short. In a moment, part four of Desperate Witness, right after this word.
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2: I called Steve Hagen. I would have preferred to see his face when I told him our search led us to a dead woman. But his secretary had said he wasn't available. So I settled for just hearing his reaction.
3: Yes, George?
2: Steve, the woman with our man that night was Pauline Dulles. Steve, are you there?
3: You better come upstairs, George.
2: They were both there when I walked across those carpeted acres. Steve Hagen seated at his desk, Janice standing behind him. If I thought my face reflected tension, Janice was controlled hysteria. He nodded to me, then he turned and he looked out the window.
4: George, I've imparted your information to Mr. Janet. He's naturally disturbed. But he agrees with me that there's absolutely no significance in the fact that Pauline Dulles was the man's companion that night. What we want, what we have to have, is the name and whereabouts of the man himself. That's all we're after.
2: I can't buy that there's no connection.
4: Well, you have our assurance, Mr. Janet's and mine. You see, we've had reason to believe that Pauline knew this go-between, so it's not unnatural that she would have been out with him. Perhaps we should have told you.
2: Yeah, perhaps you should have.
4: Listen, Pauline Dulles is a blind alley. Her murder is one story. This is different, unrelated. Now, let's look at some of these other leads a little more closely. We're still checking the list of upstate liquor licenses suspended or not renewed with the board, aren't we?
2: Yeah, that's a tall order. There are hundreds. The list is being fed straight to me. If I get anything, he'll know immediately.
4: You've seen the story Newsways ran about this Patterson woman?
2: It's too early for results.
4: Our spread is going to put that woman on the map. Someone is certain to recognize that Judas painting from our description. Our evaluation of it is priceless, is sure to locate it. It's my hunch that that picture alone will nail our man to the wall.
5: Those bars, art galleries, and so on.
2: They're all being covered, Mr. Jones.
4: Exactly. And why hasn't our man shown by now? No one suddenly abandons his habitual routine of life, not without good reason. Why?
2: He may be the one who murdered Dulles. In that case, he's not making himself conspicuous. Though he knows he's in fast company, he knows the score, and he's gone to ground. Right where he is, so the same thing won't happen to him.
5: You mean he may believe himself to be in danger?
2: He knows somebody's playing for keeps. Why shouldn't he be worried? Maybe he saw the killer, can identify him. He's afraid to come forward, knowing he's in for the same.
4: He's keeping undercover, staying away from all the places he always went before. How many people in the organization, Stroud, know about this particular job?
2: What do you mean?
4: Right here. Janet Enterprises. How many, I guess?
2: Well, with 53 people now working on this assignment, I'd say everyone knows about it. The entire 2,000. Why?
4: And nothing. For a second, I thought I had something. All right. I guess that reports on everything. It's still nothing.
2: You think I missed a bet somewhere?
4: Just bear down on it. That's all.
2: I shall. And now that we've decided the murder and our particular guy belong together, there are a lot more lines we can follow.
5: What lines?
2: Well, for one thing, Mr. Janeth, I'll have some men cover all cab stands in the neighborhood of Pauline Dulles' apartment.
5: Cab stands? Why?
2: On the night of her death, only a few minutes after it, in fact, somebody took a cab away from that vicinity and couldn't help being rather noticeable. The driver will remember.
5: I don't follow that.
2: It's quite simple. Our subject took Pauline to Gill's, then to a number of antique shops, then to the Van Barth. Now, why wouldn't he take her home? And of course, he did. Our timing concurs with the police's. He took her home, then he had to leave. The first and most obvious line to follow is that he left in a taxi.
4: Perhaps he had his own car.
2: Huh? Perhaps he did.
4: He may have walked, taken a bus.
2: Right. Maybe he did none of these things. But it's my hunch we'll discover he did take a cab.

0: He did take a cab. We'll locate the driver. We'll find out where he drove him. And that'll close the whole assignment. The stricken look on Janice's face that came and went screamed his guilt, reassured me that I was right. Janice had taken a cab that night, and it was my only hope of nailing him with the murder. Later that day, Janice went home under doctor's care. The word was he had a strep throat. My bet was that he had a chill brought on by seeing himself with a number on his chest. But I had a chill, too. Brought on by the sure knowledge that if they'd been out to get me before, they'd stop at nothing to cut me down now.
1: Hello. Now, let me tell you about myself. I used to be a drunk, a chronic drunk driver. In the 10 years between my first arrest and having my license revoked, I racked up 19 major traffic violations. I caused 6 serious accidents, injured 3 people beside myself, and had my license suspended twice. I was still driving and drinking. And then, one night I was driving home after work, and I'd had a few, and I hit this kid on a bicycle. He died before they could get him any help. He was just 11, a little younger than my oldest boy. I'm living with that now. I was too drunk to see him then, but I can see him now. And I remember.
2: This message was brought to you by the General Motors Corporation.
3: We'll return to our story in a moment.
4: I'm Lucille Maness, an unsuccessful big businesswoman, and I'd like to tell you a little bit about my unsuccessful business. Well, I was the co-founder of this woman's book club, but we ran into a little trouble. We had all kinds of problems, so I called SCORE. That's the Service Corps of Retired Executives. The retired executives
5: who volunteer to help small businesses. I went over and discovered Lucille was in deep trouble. I made several simple business suggestions. I also strongly recommended the club seek incorporation with a well-established women's magazine until its membership increased sufficiently.
4: Unfortunately, one of my associates really didn't like the idea of a man giving us advice, so she wrote herself a check with the remainder of what we had left in the treasury and took off. Well, Mr. Krause came back to help again.
5: A man who knows how to solve problems likes to keep solving them.
6: Volunteer for SCORE. SCORE is one part of action. Action.

0: I took three good recent photographs of Earl Janeth out of the morgue. But I didn't leave the office, even when 5 o'clock rolled around. I stayed, pretending to be bogged down, correlating all the information that had been given to me. By the time I left the office, I really needed a drink. The idea of going into a bar now made me very nervous. I got to the second cab stand, which I figured to be the most likely, about the same hour that Janeth would have taken the cab that Saturday night. I showed Janet's pictures to the only cabbie waiting at the stand. He didn't want to know who I was or why I was asking.
1: No. Let me see that other picture. No, I'm sure I never hacked this guy, but maybe my partner. We own a cab together. He works Saturday nights. He could have drove him, you know.
0: I gave him three things. A picture of Janet, a $20 bill, and the phone number of the office with instructions to talk only to me. The proposition was backed up by another 20 in the offing if he got me the right information. I felt more relaxed for the first time in days when I got home. My family was asleep. I had a drink, and I took the Temptation of Judas painting out of the downstairs closet. My intent was to destroy it, and I couldn't bring myself to do it. It was a work of art, and to destroy a work of art is murder of another kind. So I carried it into the cellar and I stashed it face to the wall behind the furnace. The horn of the school bus and a small female cyclone swept through the lower rooms of the house, gathering school bag, crayons, picture book, lunchbox, and a hastily scribbled note from her mother explaining her tonsillitis. Her mother and I stood there in the warm sunlight for a moment. The picture of an ordinary, normal, untrue.

0: troubled family. I waved the bus off until I could no longer see it.
1: I kept waving.
0: I could feel my face locking into deep lines that could hold rainwater.
2: Are you all right, George?
0: No, a headache, that's all. Just a headache.
2: George, something is bothering you. I can feel
0: it. Will you get off my back? Oh, I'm sorry, honey. I'm sorry. It's just a... Oh, it's a lousy mood. You know how it is. It's deadline week.
2: That's okay. You know, you forgot to bring home a Newsboys last night.
0: It's not mine. I'll bring one home tonight without fail. In fashion, if you like.
2: Oh, never mind the Newsboys. I bought one yesterday.
0: Oh?
2: You know there's an article in it about this Louise Patterson.
0: Yeah, I glanced at it.
2: Fabulous. Just what you've been saying for years. Here. Listen. With all the force of a major explosion, by grace of a new talent, suddenly shooting meteor-like across the otherwise turgid skies of the contemporary art...
0: Overwritten.
2: There's more. Louise Patterson may view her models through a microscope, but the brush she wields is gargantuan. Isn't that grand?
0: Grand.
2: Well, they're recognizing a talent. Don't be so critical just because they use different words than you would. At least they admit she's a great painter. Well, for heaven's sake, George, don't pretend you aren't pleased. You must have 7 or 8 Pattersons. Now they're all valuable.
0: Well, I have to run. I'll drive in. Or do you need the car?
2: Wait. I want you to hear the rest of this. This week, interest in the art world centered on the whereabouts of one of Patterson's lost masterpieces, her famed Judas. Admittedly, the most highly prized canvas, etc., etc. This is the part. Depicting 2 huge hands extending a coin, a consummate study in flaming yellow, red, and tawny brown. This composition was widely known some years ago, then it quietly dropped from view, and so on. Well?
0: Neat, but not gaudy. They make it sound like a rainbow at midnight.
2: That's not what I'm driving at. Would you know anything about that picture?
0: Well, why should I?
2: Didn't I see an unframed painting you brought home over a week ago? The night Georgia came down with tonsillitis, didn't I?
0: Oh, that, yeah. Yeah, well, honey, that wasn't an original. That was only a copy.
2: Oh, what became of it? It was here in the dining room. I searched everywhere.
0: I took it to the office. Where do you think those plumbers who call themselves writers got such an accurate description of the original? Bye, sweetie. I'll have to step on it. Call you this afternoon. Matterson met me coming into the building. We rode up together. Fortunately, the elevator was empty except for the two of us. But Matterson didn't want to talk about what he'd learned at police headquarters. He had another worry. His job.
3: You think we'll all be fired?
0: Who gave you that idea?
3: Well, I ran into this fellow at breakfast. I always stop off at Schraff's in the morning. Fred Stichel's his name. Managing editor of Jeanette Donahue. Never did like that man, and he's even more obnoxious now that he's in a position of power. He was almost as insulting as the night when I tried to call you. A week ago Saturday, the night of the murder, as it turns out. I couldn't reach you, so I called Steve Hagen. Stichel says our magazines are going to fold.
0: Wait a minute. What time did you call Steve?
3: 10:30, 10:45. That's strange, isn't it? Police records say that's about the time she was killed.
0: And you talked to Steve Hagen? He was home?
3: Yes, at his apartment. Talk to Janet, too.
0: Janet?
3: Yeah. What's strange about that? He'd been there all evening, came direct from the airport. They were having a business meeting and told me not to worry about my job.
0: I wanted to yell. Matterson backing Janet's alibi. Well, I had to find that cab driver. My mind was racing with a need. We were in my office, but I couldn't remember reaching it. Matterson was dutifully giving me his police report, and I wasn't listening until I heard the word...
3: Albany.
0: What?
3: I said, the police know Dulles was out of town from last Friday until late Saturday. They found out where she was from a book of matches in her apartment. Came from a nightclub in Albany that doesn't circulate its matches. And in the course of a routine checkup with the Albany hotels, they found out where she'd stayed and what name she'd used.
0: Oh, really?
3: Incidentally, the police know all about this job you've been doing here, and they're convinced the man you're looking for and the man with Dulles last weekend in Albany is one and the same. Does that help or hinder our story?
0: Yeah, go on.
3: Well, that's about all. They're sending a man up there this afternoon or tomorrow morning with a lot of photographs to check out with the nightclub, the hotel, and elsewhere. I told you they had the Dulles woman's address book, didn't I? Mm. They've been rounding up pictures of every man she knew, and most likely the Albany guy is one of them. Do you follow me?
0: Yeah, I follow you.
3: They know from the general description they got over the phone from the hotel personnel that the man most definitely was not Janeth. At the hotel, they were registered as Mr. and Mrs. Andrew Phelps Guillaume. Oh, by the way, your name was in her address book. Did you know that?
0: My wife and I met her at a couple of parties.
3: Now, if I may digress from these facts to a more philosophical evaluation...
0: You're doing a good job, Emery. Don't evaluate. Just keep compiling facts. Oh, by the way, is the department looking for a photograph of me?
3: Oh, they already have one. Off your driver's license application. The man they're sending upstate has quite a collection. 50 or 60 photographs.
0: I see.
3: Now, I can go to Albany with him if you like. You know, expedite things
0: No. I want you to start working up that story. I could feel the big clock's hand spinning, hurling me faster and faster. Any minute now, it would tell me my time was up.
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4: Yes, Caleb.
1: About how they can make your engine so hot that the oil thins down so it may not protect your engine?
4: Yes, Caleb.
1: Now, how do you tell if your oil's too hot?
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4: Well, how do I tell if my oil's too hot?
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4: Is that the reason you always recommend Quaker State?
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5: Quaker State, your car, to keep it running young.
3: The Zero Hour continues after this.
6: Josephine, open up! It's me, Napoleon Bonaparte, Emperor of all France, much of the civilized world, and Louisiana if the deal falls through.
7: Quick, Pierre, hide in the closet. Napoleon must not find you here.
8: Come in now, Pete.
6: Ah, Josephine, I had to see you.
7: Napoleon, my dearest heart, what are you doing here? I thought you were at Waterloo.
6: I was, but it ended early. What is that? I smell cigarette smoke. You know I hate you to smoke.
7: I didn't. I don't. I started again.
6: Aha! The smoke coming from that closet. Come out of there, you scoundrel, and on guard.
7: You send me in there to pick up the dry cleaning.
6: Take that, you filthy escargot.
9: This world history lesson was brought to you by your American Cancer Society, which says smoking can be injurious to your health. In more ways than one.
0: The two lines of investigation, the organizations and the police, were drawing steadily together like pincers. I could feel them closing. I told myself it was just a vast machine, and the machine was blind. But I hadn't fully realized its crushing weight and power. I returned to my desk from a lunch I could not remember having tasted.
10: Oh, Mr. Stroud, here's that list of non-renewed licenses from out-of-town taverns you asked for. It's from 10 years back.
0: Oh, thanks, Miss Lewis.
10: I haven't had a chance to go through an alphabet house, and yet if you want to leave them with me...
0: No, later, thanks. One of them would have my name on it, and my wife's. I carried them to my desk, figuring I'd feed them to the paper shredder. But Roy's door into my office was open. He was standing in it. For the moment, I consigned the file folder to my bottom drawer.
3: Been meaning to ask you, George, did you send that handkerchief to the lab to check possible fingerprints and have the laundry mark run down?
0: No, I'm sorry, Roy. I forgot.
3: You give it to me, will you? I'll do it right away.
0: Yeah, sure. Got it right here on my desk.
3: Oh, and Hagen called. I want you to come right up.
0: These conferences with Hagen had daily become longer, more frequent, more bitter. was cold comfort to have a clear understanding of the abyss that Hagen and Janet, particularly Janet, saw yawning before them. I wasn't thinking about Janet, but about myself when I opened Hagen's door. I found myself staring at a photographic blow-up of the painting I'd hidden in my cellar at home.
11: We're going to run it on the cover of Newsways next issue, with a follow-up story on the artist.
0: But, the cover, is she that significant?
11: She's not. We have our own reasons for running the story. The first article on the artist generated a lot of reader interest. Now we run this lead. Priceless painting disappears. That'll pull our man out of the woodwork. Somebody will turn him in. Someone who knows he has the picture.
0: Hagen, who hadn't touched anything as plebeian as layout in the 15 years he'd risen to the top of Janet's empire, was meticulously laying out the copy on his desk. I stared over his shoulder at a 4x6 photo displaying one wall of a Louise Patterson exhibition 9 years back in the Miller Gallery. In the middle, surrounded by four other paintings, was the two hands of the Temptation of Judas. But it was another painting that grabbed my throat and squeezed the air out of me. Two faces, two profiles facing one another in confrontation called Study and Fury. This painting at that very moment was hanging, as it had for 2 years, on the wall of my office just 6 floors below. By the time Newsways went to press, anyone who'd wandered in and out of my office since this insanity began was sure to make the connection. If I lasted until Newsways went to press...
11: George, what the devil's wrong? This thing has drifted more than a week. Why haven't we found our man?
0: I just shook my head and walked out. By the time I got back to my office, they were all there. Roy, Leon Temple, Phil Best, a couple of other leg men. It was apparent the second I stepped into the room that there'd been a break.
12: George, we've got him.
0: Where? Where is he?
12: Right here.
0: Here?
12: Go on, tell him, Leon. Our man came into this building just a little while ago, right after lunch.
0: I don't understand. Why would he come in here? Who is he?
12: We don't know yet, but we've got him. Leon slipped some cash to staff of the Van Bart, let them know there'd be more.
13: Incidentally, I need my expense account.
0: Will you skip the non-essentials, please?
12: Boy, what Leon's trying to tell you, George, is that the staff of the Van Bart have all been scouting around this district in their free hours. After all, the Van Bart's only 3 blocks from here. And one of their porters picked up our guy and followed him right into this building.
0: I couldn't get over Roy's eyes. Calm, unflappable Roy. And his eyes blazed with evangelical zeal. All of them, all the men in that room, lusting for blood like hunters who'd treat an animal. And I was the animal. I was saying things like, "Good boy, Leon, that's using your head, Roy." And all the while I wondered if my reflexes had stopped working. I uncrossed my knees, with the pieces of me fall off one by one like the rusted, useless wheels and cogs of a worthless machine that has outlived its purpose.
12: In about 2 minutes, we'll have every door and exit covered.
0: You're certain that he's the man we're looking for?
12: The porter's positive. He saw him crossing the street, followed him a block, almost lost him at the light, but ran and caught up just as our Mr. X entered this building. Unfortunately, he got to the elevator before the Van Barth guy could alert us.
0: Oh, I see.
12: In addition to the porter, a night bartender from the Van Barth, waitress from Gill's, and the art dealer have all arrived.
0: Well, I've nothing to do now but wait, huh?
12: If he doesn't come out during the afternoon, we're sure to pick him up at 5:30 when the building empties.
13: It'll be jammed. We'll have to cover every inch of the main floor.
12: He's in the bag. We can't miss. Agree, George?
0: In the bag. And I'll wait it out right along with him. Stay here till we get him. If necessary, I'll sleep here all night. I'm not going to leave this office till we've got this all sewed up.
3: Roy would know that if a man came into a building and didn't go out, he must logically still be inside. And this inescapable conclusion must eventually be followed by one, and only one, logical course of action. Sooner or later, my staff must go through the building, floor by floor, office by office, looking for the only man in it who never went home. That man would be me.
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1: Would you credit it? 50-odd years of baking it same old Ovies. 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

0: America's number one adventurer, K-7, former United States secret agent who operated in 22 countries, on land, on sea, and in the air, brings you a story of today. 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
3: Special Agent Z reporting for assignment.
1: Agent Z, we have been called to this country to cooperate with certain government departments in combating espionage. It is known that some person or group in this city is offering for sale the defense plans of an important naval base. This information fell into the hands of the intelligence department by accident. A sailor overheard a conversation and reported to his superior officer. You will find names and places in this survey of the known facts. I suggest you begin by checking the persons whose names I have underscored. Keep me informed.

0: From the records supplied by K7, Agent Z found that much of the known information revolved around one Anton Berg, a man who lived well at one of the large local hotels and who owned a summer home at a nearby shore resort. That much seemed to be all the information available. The next morning, a new maid tapped on the door of Berg's suite.
1: Who is it?
2: The maid, sir.
1: All right, come in.
2: May I come now, sir?
1: I suppose so. You're new, aren't you? I've never seen you before.
2: No, sir. This is my first day. It's the regular maid's day off, sir.
1: Well, clean up as fast as you can and get out. I'm going to the grill room. And don't touch anything, do you understand?
2: Yes, sir.
1: Well, don't forget it.
2: I've seen you before, Berv. Unless I'm mistaken, Z has your picture in his file of wanted spies. Now, let's see. I'll look through his desk first. It's locked. Perhaps one of these skeleton keys Z gave me will work. Well, this one turns. Here's a note. Must have been delivered recently. Meet me Wednesday night. Z will want to see this. Here's a memorandum book. Names and addresses.
1: What are you doing in that desk?
2: I was straightening it up.
1: When I left this room, the desk was locked. Now the drawer is open. Perhaps you can explain, mademoiselle.
2: Oh, it was locked? No. Oh, there were papers on top. I pulled the door open to put them in so I could dust. And the door opened when I took hold of it.
1: I think you are lying.
2: Oh, no, sir.
1: I shall report you to the management. Now get out.
2: Yes, sir.
1: Go ahead.

0: Pat finished her day at the hotel to avoid suspicion. That night, she reported to Agent Z.
1: Here's Burr's picture, Z. I knew we had it among our photographs of wanted spies.
2: Oh, so that's Anton Burr. His real name is Nabokov. I've heard K-7 mention him. Now, let's look at this note again. See, meet me Wednesday night at Beach House, and I will deliver the plans. It's signed Zorin.
1: Today is Wednesday, Z.
2: Yes.
1: If that note was delivered to Burr last night or this morning, it means Zorin will meet him tonight.
2: Yes, you're right, Pat. Have you had your dinner yet?
1: No, and I'm as hungry as a bear. Believe me, maids in hotels really work. I made so many beds today, my arms feel ready to drop off.
2: Well, go get your dinner and meet me back here in half an hour.
1: All right.
2: While you're gone, I'll telephone L6. I'm going to have him pick up Anton Burr and follow him. When you get back, we'll go.

0: Less than 2 minutes later, Pat stepped into the street outside Agent Z's small hotel. As she started for a restaurant nearby, two men came up on either side of her. One was Burr.
1: Don't try to run to make an out, crime Mantell. We both have guns.
2: What do you want of me?
1: Walk between us to the car at the curb. If you try to get away, I will shoot you. Get in the back seat. All right, Albert. Go ahead.

0: Sometime later, Agent Z returned to his rooms. He was worried. When Pat had failed to return within an hour, he'd gone out to search the neighborhood. No one had seen her. As he entered his rooms, the telephone rang.
1: Hello? Yes, L6. Hey, listen, Pat has disappeared. Has she been in touch with you? Well, I'm just asking an off chance. I've been looking for her for an hour. Yes? You say Burv drove to his hotel and stopped? And a few minutes later, he left and took the road to the beach. I see. He's probably gone to Beach House. Meet me in front of the hotel. We'll go there at once. Well, there's a chance that Pat may have either followed him or she may be with him. I'm going to find out.
0: A few minutes later, Agent Z and L6 reached Burv's summer home. They found lights burning in two rooms. Agent Z posted L6 outside, then went around to the dark side in an attempt to get in. Inside, two men talked.
2: Now, Soren, tell me, are you sure these drawings are accurate?
3: Everyone in the notebook is drawn to scale. Every gun placement is marked. These circles indicate the locations of new 16-inch guns that are to be installed later.
2: Good, Soren, good.
3: The concrete foundations are already in place.
2: Good. Now, you have a map of the harbor on this next page. I do not quite understand what these markings mean.
3: The larger ones are the positions that will be taken by warships in the harbor. The smaller marks outside show the locations of mines. The entire harbor is mined. An enemy ship entering without discharge would be blown to bits.
2: Good, good. This is good, Soren. Yeah. You have done an excellent job.
3: That notebook will cost you just $10,000, sir. It's worth it. With the information it contains, bombing planes can destroy the naval base and all warships anchored in the harbor.
2: Very well. I'm prepared to pay you. I have the money here. You will find $10,000 in small bills in this envelope.
3: These are all good bills?
2: Of course they are. Anton Berf does not believe in trickery. You may be useful to me again someday, Soren. Here, count the money if you wish.
4: What is that bell?
2: Stay here, Soren. There's an electric burglar alarm attached to every window in this house. Either someone is trying to get in or the girl we brought with us is attempting to escape.
3: Oh, where are you going?
2: There is no danger, my friend. Remain here in this room. I will be back.
3: Burf. Is that you? Burf.
1: Stand where you are. Don't try to move. Who is this man, Pat?
5: His name is Zoran. He's the man who sold the naval base plans.
3: She lies. I have no plans.
1: Keep quiet, Soren. Search him, Pat.
5: All right.
1: Make sure he doesn't have a gun.
5: There's no gun, Z. Wait, here's an envelope. It's full of money.
1: Well, Burv has already paid him. All right, Soren. Where did Burv go? You better answer.
3: He went out that door, just before you came in.
5: Z?
1: Yes?
5: He's getting into a car outside.
1: Well, keep Soren covered, Pat. I'm going through this window.
5: There he goes, Z. He's getting away.

Agent Z reporting K-7. The naval base plans offered for sale have been recovered. A former soldier named Zorin is under arrest. He has confessed. Zorin was working under the direction of a man who called himself Anton Berv. Berv was an assumed name. He was really Anton Nabokov, famous international spy. When Zorin was arrested, Nabokov attempted to escape in his car. Agent L6 shot at him and the car went out of control. Nabokov was killed in the crash that resulted. The case is closed.

spy activity is increasing and has reached dangerous proportions. So grave has the situation become that the President of a great republic recently issued the following executive order to protect the nation's naval bases. Quote, at no time shall a person enter the defensive sea area above defined, nor shall any vessels or any other craft be navigated within said defensive areas unless authorized by the Secretary of the Navy. Unquote. Listen for my next story. This is K7 speaking.

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1: Strange Wills. Starring the distinguished Hollywood actor, Warren Williams, and featuring Lorene Tuttle and Leo Cleary, with Howard Culver and an all-star Hollywood cast. Original music by Del Castillo. Dead men's wills are often strange. We cannot attempt to understand them or try to find the answers. We can but tell the story.
2: This is Warren Williams bringing you the story of Miser's Gold. But first,

0: And now back to Warren William as John Francis O'Connell in Miser's Gold.
1: Of all the strange, weird characters I've had the pleasure to represent in probate matters, none, I think, ever can measure up to the caliber of Old Nick, gold miner extraordinaire. I saw him for the first time on a cold March morning when he came up to my office for legal advice. He wore neither hat nor overcoat, and his toes, blue with cold, were sticking out of his broken shoes. He was a
2: gambler. O'Connell, I'm an old man, sick man, and I want to know what happens to your money when you kick the bucket.
1: Well, Nick, under the law, it goes to your next of kin. If you have a wife and children, then...
2: But I ain't got no wife and kids.
1: Well, then to your blood relatives. That is, of course, if you die without making a will.
2: And if I make a will?
1: Then to whomsoever you name as beneficiaries, Nick.
2: I only got one sister and two brothers.
1: Well, you've answered your own question.
2: But I don't want them to get my money. I hate them.
1: Well, how about some charity?
2: No. I ain't going to give my money to no strangers, neither.
1: Well, Nick, one thing is certain. If you have any money, you can't very well take it with you, can you?
2: No, that's right. I can't take it with me. But then, I ain't going to give it to no strangers. And I don't want... Well, I'll think it over, Mr. O'Connell. I'll think it over. Now, how much do I owe you?
1: Owe me? For that small consultation? Nothing, Nick.
2: No, Mr. O'Connell. That ain't how I do my business. I pays for what I get. I'll take this paper bag and keep what's in it. And when I make up my mind, Mr. O'Connell, I'll get in touch with you.
1: Very well, Nick. Good day to you.
2: Bye, Mr. O'Connell. Bye.
1: After Nick had left the office, I untied the string around the little paper bag he'd given me. It felt like a bag of sand. Maybe old Nick was a beachcomber. I poured the contents out on my desk. Great Caesar, what couldn't be true? But there it was.
3: Yes, Mr. O'Connell?
1: Marie, has that old character gone?
3: Yes, I'm still fumigating the room.
1: Come in here, Marie. Well, I'll be blessed.
4: Were you asphyxiated too?
1: Look here on this paper.
4: Don't tell me, let me guess. Well, at least it looks like gold.
1: Right, Marie. A little paper bag full of pure gold dust. That old codger gave it to me. And he looked like a pauper.
4: And smelled worse. But who is he? Why the gold?
1: Well, that's the strange part of it. Would you believe it, Marie, if I told you...
4: Tell me what, Mr. O'Connell?
1: Well, I only know him by the name of Nick. I don't even know where he lives. But as it turned out, that wasn't the last of old Nick. One morning, Marie came running into my office.
4: Look, Mr. O'Connell, it's a postcard from that character that came in to see you.
1: Huh?
4: We know his last name now. It's Nick Bowler. And we know where he lives, too.
1: Here, give it to me. Yeah, Mr. O'Connell, I thought over what you told me. I want you to come to my shack tonight. Take Silver Canyon Road to end. Then stop. And you'll see a path that goes up mountain. You'll have to walk the rest of the way. I live on the top of the mountain. You can't miss it. I want to make a will. Nick Bowler. Later that night, Marie and I set out for Nick's shack in the mountains. Who was this Nick Bowler? Had he more gold? Well, that seemed to be the inevitable conclusion. In any event, the next few hours would be decidedly...
4: Well, Mr. O'Connell, you've already had your bag of gold. Maybe after I transcribe all of your notes tonight, you'll give me one too, huh?
1: Maybe. But don't have any high hopes, Marie. This Nick is certainly a crackpot. Maybe he won't have a dime.
4: Probably gave you his life savings. But how do you think he ever got the gold dust?
1: Oh, maybe he's a prospector. Well, here we are. This looks like the end of the road.
4: Oh, Nick said when you get here, right here, to stop.
1: We couldn't go farther if we wanted to. Now then, now let's find that path.
4: Oh, I never knew there was such a deserted place in the whole world.
1: Well, it's dark, isn't it? Now I'll turn on my flashlight.
4: Mm-hmm. Oh, there's the path. See over there to the right?
1: Yeah, look. That must be it, all right. Well, are you ready for a good climb, Marie?
4: I didn't wear these pedal pushers for nothing. Oh, but this mountain looks awfully high.
1: And steep, too. But let's get going.

0: Say, how about resting for a minute? This is the charge of the Light Brigade, you know.
1: Sure. Guess maybe you're right.
0: Isn't there any end to this?
1: We must be near the top. Can't be much farther.
0: Suppose I give out with a few yoo-hoos. Maybe you'll hear us and show us a shortcut.
1: Not a bad idea. Try it.
0: Hello? Hello?
1: Well, that ought to wake the dead. Let's see if he heard us.
0: Oh, listen to those dogs.
1: Hey, wait a minute. This might be serious. They're coming this way.
0: I think this is where we start our return trip.
1: We couldn't make the car before they caught up to us.
0: Yes, but we might be able to get up in this tree.
1: All right, quick. Here, give me your foot.
0: Take them both, but get them up
1: there. Now then, up you go.
0: Oh, I'm up. Now you hurry.
1: Here, up I come.
0: Give me a hand or something. Get up here.
1: Here I come. Well, just in time, too.
2: Let me go now, you blasted fellas. Get back to the house.
0: That must be old Nick.
1: Well, here we are, Nick. Up here in this tree.
2: The dogs busted out when they heard a woman's voice. See, they don't like women.
0: I'm about as popular as a polecat.
1: Now, just a moment, Nick. I'll jump down. I brought my secretary along to take notes, Nick. Miss Humphrey. You know Nick, of course.
0: Well, if one of you gentlemen would please disengage me from this tree.
1: I'm sorry. Here, give me your hand.
0: Oh, for the days of Sir Walter Raleigh.
1: Now then, down you come.
0: Ooh.
2: I'm glad you got here, Mr. O'Connell, both of you. Let me lead the way. It ain't far from here.
1: Well, Marie, are you ready to begin climbing again?
0: Lead on, Macduff. After this workout, I'll be ready to play ball with the Dodgers.
2: Folks, here we are.
1: So, this is where you live, Nick.
2: Yeah.
1: No wonder you haven't any neighbors.
2: Only got one. He lives about a mile away. See, I don't live very fancy-like. It's just a one-room shack on a mountaintop.
1: It ought to be nice and breezy.
0: High on a windy hill.
2: Sometimes I think the wind like to blow me in the shack right down the mountain. Well, let's go in and get down to brass tacks.
1: After you, Marie.
0: Well, chair, table, and a pile of bags.
2: Yeah, not much furniture, but then... I can only sit on one chair at a time.
1: Marie, be a good girl and park yourself on a sandbag.
0: Oh, going to be ducky.
1: Now then, Nick, we are ready to go to work.
2: And I never told you much, Mr. O'Connell, the day I come to your office.
1: Well, suppose you tell me now just what you have to will away and who you want to get it.
2: I got a sister. Her name is Sarah. And two brothers, Herman and Otto.
1: Getting this, Marie?
0: Heirs at law, next of kin. Sister Sarah, brothers... Herman and Otto.
2: Yeah, that's right. My sister was married. Her husband died. Name is Stevens now. She and my brothers all live in town.
0: Say, before we take inventory, I wish you'd pardon me just a minute while I try making this sandbag a little more comfortable. It doesn't dent very easily. Feels more like concrete than sand.
2: That's my ballast, miss. It helps to keep my house from blowing off the mountain. Hold up there. Give me your hand there.
0: Thank you.
2: Don't know if you noticed, but there are 10 bags, and each one's got a name.
0: Oh, you named the sandbags, too.
2: Yep. This one's Evelyn, and that one's Gert, and you're sitting on Mert.
0: Oh, I'm so sorry, Mert.
2: And below is Hattie, Alice, and Marty.
1: Those are your girls, eh, Nick?
2: Not exactly, Mr. O'Connell, but they're the only women I ever knew. I just like them. Yep, each bag's got a name. Here, I'll show you why. Pardon me, miss, I'll open up first. Put that paper on the floor, eh, miss?
0: One
2: put it right
0: paper
2: there.
0: Paper on the floor.
2: That's it.
0: Now, what's coming out?
2: Look.
1: Gold!
0: It's yellow. It's... Oh, no, I'm seeing things.
2: No, it is gold, all right. Every last bag is filled with gold. Yeah, look at her run.
1: Later, when I recovered my composure and Marie got over her shock, Nick told me his story.
2: You want to know how I got my gold? I'll tell you. In my family, I was always the dumb one. My brothers and sisters would laugh at me because I couldn't get no place in school.
1: Oh, well, you certainly had the last laugh, Nick.
2: And when my father died, he left his business to my two brothers, Herman and Otto, his house and money to my sister. And to me, he just gave me a mule. A mule that he used in his business. Her name was Annabella. Well, I took Annabella and went into the mountains. And nobody said goodbye. They was glad to get rid of me. One night I camped by a mountain stream. I was downright lonely, hungry, and sick of living. Annabella had wandered off to look for grass, and then... Arabella, what's the matter? Wait, wait, wait, Annabella, I'm coming. Oh, there you are. Now, let's see what your trouble is. Quiet, quiet, will you? Oh, so you cut your halter rope on a rock, eh? Well, keep your dander down, and I'll have you loose in 2 shakes. Get pretty tight. Come on, Annabella. We'll have to pull together now. Come on. Had to pull half the mountain off to get you loose. Now, be a good girl and bed yourself down. Bed yourself down. Annabella. Annabella! Look! Look! Where the stone came out. It's gold. Gold, Annabella. We've hit pay dirt. You see, sand full of pure gold. Ooh.

Part two of Strange Wills, written by Ken Crapine and directed by Robert Webster Light, will follow in just a moment. But first, a word from your announcer.

0: And now back to the Strange Will story, Miser's Gold, with Warren William as John Francis O'Connell.
1: And in these bags, Nick, is what you got out of your placer mine?
2: Yeah, Mr. O'Connell, I filled 10 bags with gold, I did. And then it ran out. But it was enough. Took me over 5 years to get. Every night when I came in from the diggings, I'd let the gold dust run through my fingers. And when I filled each bag, I'd give it a name, kind of like, kind of like a friend.
3: I wish I had some friends like that, Nick. I'd settle for even one.
1: Marie.
3: Hmm? Well, a girl can wish, can't she?
2: Well, then my mule, Arabella, died. Buried her next to the mine. Got kind of lonesome and figured I'd pay a visit to my kinfolks. Thought maybe the years had softened them up. I was ready to share my gold if they was decent to me. I went down to the city.
4: We haven't anything for tramps.
2: Yeah, but I ain't a tramp. Sarah, don't you know me?
4: Know you? Why, you're Nick.
2: Yes, Sarah. I'm your brother, Nick.
4: Well, what do you want?
2: I thought I'd sort of pay you a visit, Sarah. I'm rich now.
4: You rich? Oh, you're crazier than ever. Now, wait a minute here. Take this $5 bill and go away. We don't want you to disgrace our family name.
2: But, Sarah, don't you understand?
4: I don't want to understand any more than I can see. Now, take the money and go away now before I change my mind.
2: All right, Sarah. All right, I'll go. But here, take your money. I don't need it. But news about my strike spread like wildfire through the town, especially when I paid my bills in gold. My brother Herman finally ran into me one day on the main street.
5: Nick, you can't imagine how glad we all are to know that you're well and rich. Good to see you.
2: Yeah, Herman, I done all right.
5: We want you to come to dinner tonight. We'll all be there to kill the fatted calf.
2: Dinner? Yeah, but Herman, Sarah told me I...
5: Then you must tell us all about your gold. Maybe all of us can share in your good fortune. Hey, Nick? After all, we are your blood relatives. Sure, come on over for dinner. About 7, huh, Nick?
2: All right, Herman. I'll see you all tonight. I got to Herman's house a little before 7. It's getting dark. I walked along the side of the house and passed by an open window. Inside, I could see my two brothers and Sarah, and they were talking.
4: Have you made arrangements with the judge, Otto?
6: Now, Sarah, everything is taken care of. After he leaves here,

0: After he leaves here tonight, he'll be picked up as a vagrant. Isn't that right, Herman?
1: Yes. The judge promised to give him a hearing right away.
2: Uh-huh.
1: And see that he's committed to an asylum.
2: Yes. And Otto, as soon as we find out where he lives, we'll just go out there and take possession.
0: Well, of course. Meantime, one of us will get appointed as conservator of his estate. Does that mean anything to you, Sarah?
2: It will if we can find his gold. He must have a lot of it hidden away somewhere. We'll find out where it is.
1: Nick was always too dumb to be rich anyway. Just like that mule Father willed him. Remember?
2: Oh, that mule.
3: I come back to the hills and I ain't never seen him since.
4: Well, Nick, I can't really blame you for not wanting to leave them your fortune. But if you don't, it'll have to go to other people.
3: I know. For 6 months, night and day, I've been trying to figure a way of giving it to them and still making sure they can't spend it.
4: Huh?
3: Yeah, but I guess it can't be done. They're bound to get it one way or another. I want you to make my will. I'm giving my kin folks everything. I'll take care of the rest. I'll take care of the rest.
4: Realizing that Nick was really a very sick man, I lost no time in preparing his will and taking it out to his shack for his signature. As I neared the top of the mountain...
5: Hello, Nick. Hello, Nick, where are you?
3: Oh, go right in the shack, Mr. O'Connell. I'm just fixing things up underneath here. I'll be right up.
4: Fixing things, eh? Well, this place could stand a little fixing.
3: You got my will?
4: Yes, I've got it.
3: Good, then. Let's get

0: Old Nick must have had a premonition of what was coming, because just a few days later, he was found dead in his cabin by his only friend and neighbor on the mountain. His neighbor called me immediately, as Nick had instructed him to do. After reporting Nick's death to the proper authorities, I called his sister, Sarah.
1: Yes?
0: Are you Mrs. Sarah Stephen?
1: Yes. Who is this and what do you want?
0: This is John Francis O'Connell, attorney at law. You have a brother named Nick?
1: Yes. What about it?
0: He asked me to call you as soon as I was informed of his death.
1: Death? Nick dead? Where?
0: I am informed that he died sometime during the night. A neighbor found his body this morning.
1: Oh, where?
0: In his house. He lived in a little shack on top of the mountain at the end of Silver Canyon Road.
1: Did he turn over anything to you? His,
0: No, nothing has been turned over. That, of course, will have to be done through legal channels.
1: Well, now, look here. He was our brother, wasn't he? What he had belongs to us. Herman, Otto, and me are his only relatives.
0: Yes, I know.
1: We want immediately and take possession of his property. The end of Silver Canyon Road, you say?
0: I wouldn't advise that for two reasons. First, certain legal steps will have to be taken. The coroner will have to examine the body, and then provision will have to be made.
1: All right. So you've advised us. You've done your duty. But just let someone try and stop us from going. What he's got belongs to us, and, mister, we aim to get it.
0: Well, what a charming female. I could see greed coming right out of the telephone.
2: I wonder why old Nick insisted that you call her as soon as you found out he was dead. The cinch, he didn't want those three vultures to get his gold that quick.
0: No, he should have known there'd be no stopping them once they heard the news.
2: No stopping them is right. I bet they're on the way right now.
0: I wonder, Marie. I wonder if old Nick didn't want them to get there first.
2: What?
0: But why?
2: Well, what did he say the last time you saw him? How did he feel about it the day you went out there to have him sign his will?
0: Well, he didn't say anything. Felt fine as far as I could see. Yes, I remember. He was all smiles. Had a saw in his hand when I met him.
2: What was he doing? Trimming the scrubbers?
0: He might have been trimming his beard, for all I know. Wait a minute. Marie, wait a minute.
2: What's the matter, Mr. O'Connell? You look sick.
0: I am sick, Marie. Get your hat and coat.
2: Well, wait a minute. What's
0: no
2: the matter?
0: No time to talk now. Come on. We've got a trip to make, and every second...

0: Almost. Almost up to the top, Marie. Oh. Don't give up.
1: We've got to make it. Oh, we've got to.
0: Look. Look, the shack is still there. It's still there.
1: Oh, thank heaven.
0: Come on, let's run for it.
1: Yeah. I'm right behind you. We'll make it. We'll make it.
0: There goes the shack. We're too late. There's old Nick's answer, just as I feared.
1: You were right. Oh, how horrible, Mr. O'Connor. I can't believe it.

0: And now again, here is Warren William as John Francis O'Connell.
1: You see, Marie, Nick knew that if I had any inkling of his mad plan, I would have stopped it.
2: But how did he ever manage to have the shack tumble down the mountainside just when his two brothers and sister were in it?
1: His family may have called him the dumb one, but in reality, Nick was shrewd and crafty.
2: Mm-hmm.
1: He knew all about the stress and strain of timbers from his experience working his mine. He knew, too, that Sarah, Herman, and Otto were greedy.
2: Oh, yes.
1: That they would rush out to his shack to find his hoard of gold the minute I let them know old Nick was dead. And if you remember, Nick insisted time and time again that they should be notified immediately.
2: Mm-hmm.
1: We know now that Nick sawed into and weakened the supports that held his shack to the mountainside and waited for his greedy relatives to bring him the revenge he so wanted.
2: Oh.
1: Well, they came all right. They stormed into the shack and began tearing everything apart looking for the gold. Their combined weight brought their own destruction. The supports collapsed. And the shack, with its unholy three, crashed down the mountainside.
2: Well, it seems to me they were all guilty of one sin or another.
1: Every one of them. And how unnecessary. If Sarah would only have listened, I would have told her that Nick had made a will and left everything to them. There was no necessity for their mad race to destruction. Well, that's about all. You know the rest of it.
2: All but one thing. When did you first realize what old Nick was up to?
1: Oh, it suddenly dawned on me the morning in the office. I remembered then that the day Nick signed his will, I heard the sound of a saw.
2: Oh.
1: And then I recalled how anxious he was to have me notify his relatives as soon as he died. Too late, I saw the plan of his revenge.
2: He really got his revenge, didn't he?
1: Yes, but not entirely. Sarah and Herman died, of course, but Otto survived the fall. And eventually he will get the entire fortune. You see, Marie, old Nick never learned that two wrongs don't make a right.

0: next week, I have a thriller for you about savage love and romance in the uncharted wilds of the frigid north. Into this desolate and rugged land north of Hudson's Bay, a beautiful, willful young girl comes to claim her inheritance, an enormous tract of land left to her in the last will of a deceased relative. Here she found a peaceful land of virgin forests and Pierre Baptiste LeBlanc, French-Canadian trapper, who molds women to his way of life, or else. But the girl had a mind of her own. That is, until the night the timber wolves serenaded her just outside her cabin door. And then... Well, I can promise you a story filled with action and suspense. Will the strength and brawn of Pierre Baptiste LeBlanc finally win over the determination of this pampered, beautiful woman to resist love in the frozen wastes of the far north? You'll find the answer in the story we call East of Hudson's Bay. This is Warren Williams, inviting you to listen again next week.
1: Strange Wills is a Teleways feature produced in Hollywood. Any similarity between names used on this broadcast and those of living persons is purely coincidental.
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0: new Carlton Morse adventure thriller.
1: Now then, Sonny, if you're ready, we're going to start taking you apart.
2: Taking me apart?
3: Yeah, see what makes you click.
2: This sounds very desperate.
1: Pull down that other blind over there, Reggie.
4: Quiet.
1: But what I mean is, I want to know everything you can tell us about yourself. Don't skip the intimate details. They may be important.
2: Important for what?
1: In finding the source of the influence that seems to have surrounded you.
2: You mean the Richard curse?
1: And I refuse to recognize any such thing as a curse.
2: Then what do you call it?
1: I'd say an evil influence.
2: That means the same thing?
1: Well, now then, let's get started on you.
3: Hey, just a minute before you get too serious. Well, I just want to mention, I think Sonny's just about the prettiest 1949 model female yet.
2: Why, Doc?
3: Well, what is it that you got, honey, that other girls ain't got?
2: Oh, Doc, you're swell.
3: No, honest. When you come downstairs in them lounging pajamas, my heart done a flip-flap.
1: Flip-flop.
3: Huh?
1: Flip-flop, not flip-flap.
3: Yeah, well, I'm telling you, Sonny, if you ever feel in the mood for some sparking, I'm the red-headed Texan that can fix you up and no holds barred.
2: Thank you, Doc. I'll remember.
1: Mm-hmm. Well, now that Doc's got romance off his chest, let's get down to business. Reggie?
4: Yes?
1: I want you to take down names and dates as we come to them.
4: Right-o.
1: All right. Now, first, Sonny, I want the names of all the people in any way associated with you. Is that a big order?
2: No, not very. I'm pretty much let alone now.
1: All right, let's begin right here in your own house. Who takes care of you here?
2: Jackson.
1: He's the Negro butler?
2: Yes. His wife is in the kitchen, and I have a Negro chambermaid for the upstairs work.
1: They've been with you a long time?
2: Jackson and his wife have been here ever since I was a little girl, and they're very devoted. The upstairs girl has been here for 2 years.
1: Now then, what about that attorney fellow who came up to your hotel room?
2: Leslie Marks?
1: Yes, Marks.
2: Well, he and my father were close friends. He's been the family attorney as long as I can remember. That's why Father named him executor of his estate until I reached the age of 25.
1: And how old are you now?
2: 24.
1: You're fond of Marks?
2: Well, he's been very kind, but he is domineering. He has a violent temper, and lately I'm afraid we've quarreled quite a lot.
1: About the estate?
2: Yes.
1: Can you tell us what it was about?
2: Well, I needed extra money over my regular allowance. Quite a lot of extra money.
1: Why?
2: On account of Phil.
1: Oh, yes. Phil was the man you were engaged to and was injured in that automobile accident.
2: Yes. See, Phil hasn't any money of his own. He was the pro at the golf club. That's how I met him. He taught me to play golf.
1: I see. And so when he was injured, you took it on yourself to pay his hospital expenses?
2: Yes. Everything.
1: And your attorney objected?
2: Yes. He said that I wasn't obligated to take care of Phil, and that as my trustee, he wasn't in a position to give me the extra money. And so we quarreled.
1: He didn't give you any extra money then?
2: Oh, yes, some. But mostly I've had to skimp on my allowance to take care of Phil.
3: Hey, but looky, Sonny. What does this Phil fella have to say about you paying his way?
2: Well, at first he was too ill to realize that. And then when he did find out, he made a fuss, but now he just seems to be resigned.
1: Well, doesn't Phil have any folks?
2: Only a younger brother, Arthur. He's just past 18, and I'm awfully worried about him.
1: Why?
2: Well, since Phil has been hurt, Arthur has had no steadying influence. I tried to do what I could, but he won't have anything to do with me. He blames Phil's accident on me. And, of course, he's right.
1: You mean the boy actually blames the Richard curse for his brother's auto accident?
2: Yes.
1: Oh. I'd like very much to talk to Arthur. Where can I find him?
2: He lives in a boarding house, 69 Jameson Street.
1: You got that, Reggie?
4: Yes.
1: Who pays his room and board?
2: I do.
3: Hey, he don't like you, but he'll take money from you.
2: Yes.
3: Great kid, little Arthur.
1: All right, now then, what other business or social contacts have you?
2: No one that's close. Acquaintances at the golf club. That's about all.
1: That is natural. What about men?
2: No. Not now.
1: What a beautiful young woman like you with a fortune in your lap. Should be honorable young men and fortune hunters all over the place.
2: Not anymore. I am attractive and my money is attractive, but the curse has scared them away.
1: The story of this curse actually is as widespread as that?
2: Everyone knows.
3: I say, and everyone believes.
2: What would you believe under the circumstances? Within 1 year, my mother and father killed, my fiancé crippled for life, one suitor shot outside my door by robbers, an old family friend falls down my front steps and dies. and still another shooter shoots himself to death. Wouldn't that drive you off?
4: Sure. All within a year.
1: The police have investigated each of these deaths, of course.
2: Naturally.
1: No results?
2: No.
1: I think I'll go down and have a look at some of their records tomorrow.
2: You won't find anything.
1: Maybe not. Now then, Sonny, I'm going to make a peculiar request of you.
2: Yes.
1: Are you any sort of an actress?
2: Oh, I don't know.
1: Well, I mean, could you pretend to be more than a little fond of me?
2: I don't understand.
1: Well, you don't have to. But for the next 2 weeks, I want you to show a lot of interest in me when we're around people. I want us to be seen together. I want you happy and smiling. I want you to be very much in love.
2: Oh, I don't know.
1: You'll try?
2: It's important.
1: Very important. Will you?
2: Yes. Except in the presence of Phil.
1: Except Phil?
2: Yes, it would hurt him, and I couldn't bear that.
1: All right. I'll take care of that. Naturally, you'd be reserved around him, but there's no reason why I can't show my affection.
2: Well, but that would hurt him, too.
1: Well, it's only for 2 weeks. After that, you can explain to him that there was nothing behind it.
2: Well, all right, I'll try.
1: Good. Now then...
3: Phone?
2: I'll get it. Probably Leslie.
1: The attorney?
2: Yes, wondering if I got home all right. Hello? Phil, why aren't you asleep? What? You want me to come to the hospital at this time of night? What? Oh, yes, yes, of course, if it's important. Oh, I see. Oh, hold the wire for just a minute. It's Phil at the hospital. He wants me to come right over.
1: How far is the hospital?
2: Just 2 blocks across the park.
1: All right, tell him you have company and you'll have to bring us along.
2: Oh, but I...
1: Go ahead, tell him. See what he says anyway.
2: Hello, Phil. Listen, dear, I have company. And if I come, I'll have to bring them along. Oh, no, it's no one you know, but I'd like to have you know them. All right, we'll come right away. Bye.
1: What'd he say?
2: He said it was all right.
1: All right, go get something on.
2: Just slip on a fur coat. It isn't far.
3: Jack.
1: Well?
3: Well, what the heck are you taking us all over to the hospital for?
1: Well, one reason, I don't want to leave Sonny alone. The other, I want to meet all of Sonny's acquaintances as fast as possible. This is a good chance to meet Phil.
3: Jack, what's this business about making love to Sonny? Yeah, that there's my department.
1: Not this time it isn't.
3: Oh, I get it. When a really pretty girl comes along, me and Reggie's supposed to take a back seat.
4: Well, it's all right with me. No women, no trouble.
3: Well, it ain't all right of me.
2: I am ready.
1: Well, come on. Let's go.
2: I had Phil put in this hospital because it was so near here. Oh, I must remember to give you all keys to the front door when we get back.
1: Yes, we may need them. Now, which way?
2: Well, here we can cross the street and right through the park. That's the hospital over there with the lights in the windows. Mm.
5: Top's lost in the fog.
2: Yes. Another hour or two and the fog will settle down on us like a blanket.
1: Park's not too well lighted.
2: Oh, I know the way. Here, this path is a shortcut.
1: Well, Sonny and I will lead. Reggie, you and Doc fall in behind.
5: Right on.
2: Oh, well, I just thought of something.
1: Huh?
2: I should know something about you three. Phil will be sure to ask me.
1: All right. Well, we're aviators. We're in San Diego now waiting for a plane to be put in condition for us.
2: What, is that true?
1: Yes. Yes, I'll give him the name of the plant if he seems curious. If he wants to know any more, let me do the talking.
2: This is all so curious. I met you less than 3 hours ago. And here you are closer to me than...
3: Hey, that was a gunshot.
1: I know what the bullet knocked my head
2: off.
1: Oh,
2: no.
1: Doc, Reggie, go after him that way.
3: But, Jack...
1: Don't argue. I'm taking Sonny to the hospital.
4: Right-o.
3: That gun, two tails.
2: Oh, you see? It's begun already.
1: Stop talking. Come on, run.
2: But you mustn't... I can't let you...
1: You can't stop me. Here, across the street.
2: If you're killed...
1: Save your breath. Now up the steps. Get inside. Yeah, now we're all right. Yeah, which way's the elevator?
2: It's that way.
1: Come on. Oh, here, stop there.
2: I can't stand anymore.
1: What floor is Phil on?
2: Fourth floor.
1: All right. Get in the elevator. Fourth floor, please. You all right now?
2: Yes.
1: Good.
2: Well, what about Doc and Reggie?
1: They can take care of themselves. Out with you. And which way?
2: The room right down at the end of the hall.
1: Mm-hmm.
2: Don't say anything about the shooting to Phil.
1: Well, why not?
2: I haven't told him about it. About any of the tragedies. It might upset him to know all that's been going on.
1: All right. That's it?
2: Mm-hmm. Yes. Just walk right in.
6: Is that you, nurse?
2: No, Phil, darling. It's me. Sonny.
6: Sonny? What the deuce are you doing here at this time of night?
2: But Phil...
3: Who's this fellow?
2: This is Jack Packard, Phil. Phil Terry, Jack.
1: How do you do, Terry?
2: He's the one I said was with me when you called.
6: When I called? What are you talking about?
2: But, Phil, you did call. I talked to
6: You're crazy. I haven't called anybody tonight.
2: But your voice...
6: I said I haven't called anybody tonight.
1: Then you must have been mistaken, dear.
6: Dear? Who are you calling dear?
1: Why, Sonny. I'm very fond of her.
6: Oh, you are? Well, I'll have you know Sonny belongs to me. To me, do you hear?
2: Oh, Phil, don't get so angry.
6: Trying to steal my girl, are you? Just because I'm a cripple?
1: I'm sorry, Terry.
6: Well, did you ever hear of the Richard curse?
2: Phil!
6: Well, it got me. It got me, see? And it'll get you just the same way.
2: Phil, please!
6: And if the curse doesn't, I will...

0: The further transcribed adventures of Jack, Doc, and Reggie will come to you tomorrow at this same hour. I Love a Mystery, written and directed by Carlton E. Morse, comes to you Monday through Friday, featuring Russell Thorson as Jack, Jim Bowles as Doc Long, and Tony Randall as Reggie York. Frank McCarthy speaking.
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2: Here comes a time when a woman hasn't any defenses left.
3: Wouldn't know about that, Mrs. Calder. Just the window cleaner, that's me. I finished the inside.
2: When you get to rock bottom, you could have landed. Isn't that what the builders do?
3: I'll build their windows awkwardly enough. Well, guess if they didn't, we'd be out of work.
2: Guess a woman has to fight. And if he can't win, next best is to beat him. Pictures, I guess, can be taken off the wall.
3: Yeah, I guess so. Well, I'll get the outside done.
2: In the Garden of Eden, even in the Garden of Eden, men fell.
3: Never had an accident in this building, and there's 757 windows. You never could work that out, you know. 757. Now, even numbers you could understand. Yeah, well, we'll be seeing you, Mrs. Calder.
2: Seems funny seeing you climb out of the window. Sort of spider in the fly. Aren't you afraid?
3: Oh, me? No, of course not. Strong cradle and the janitor on the roof.
2: Cradle?
3: Yeah, this plank here in the rail. Guess it'll be a job to fall out even if you wanted to. Janitor up on the roof lowers it up and down.
2: Cradle. That's what they said of me. Cradle snatching. He's not so young.
3: Why, sure he isn't. Why, Mr. Calder, he's as spry as a man who does jigsaw puzzles. Yeah, sort of keeps himself alert and bright. Doesn't get his nerves frazzled like window cleaners. Yeah. Okay, Henry, drag me up. Be down in a minute to finish your window, Mrs. Calder.
2: Yes. I hate him. I hate him. Sort that out, Edward Calder. Get those pieces together. Better get them together. Always putting them together again. Oh, carpet. You're on the carpet. Carpet. I guess a carpet can hide more than dust. A woman mightn't be clever, but a woman's got to fight any way she can.
3: Okay, Henry.
4: Yes. Why did you want to come up for? You're supposed to be cleaning the windows outside, going down.
3: Hey, about that Mrs. Calder. Yeah. Mr. and Mrs. Calder. What's going on there, huh?
4: Oh, those two.
3: Yeah, carrying on, talking in riddles and glaring at each other.
4: You stick to your job. Hasn't got anything to do with you.
3: Well, made me feel uncomfortable. Thought maybe something was going on.
4: Marriage, that's what's going on. Pay the rent. Whatever they get up to has nothing to do with us.
3: Yeah, well, it's not so nice when you got to be there cleaning the window.
4: Forget it. Women marrying men younger than them always takes a risk. And if you don't get a move on, we'll be here tomorrow.
3: Yeah, all right. Still, people carrying on like that sure make you feel awkward.
4: Yeah.
3: Yeah, all right. Lower away, huh?
4: Rows between husband and wife makes anybody feel bad. Okay.
3: Right, Henry, right. Fine.
4: Okay.
5: He flies through the air, the greatest of these, the daring young man.
3: Oh, so right, Mrs. Calder, doing the outside of your window.
2: You didn't see anything. He didn't look in.
3: No, Mrs. Calder. Get at this job so you're blind as to what is going inside, you know.
2: Oh, I have to shift the carpets around. Get tired of having them in the same place always.
3: Yeah, I guess so. Change is as good as a vacation, they say.
2: You go down and clean the window below this?
3: Yep, sure do.
2: Some women don't know there's a law. Some women act as though they can do what they like.
3: Yeah, hard tell. Yeah, me, I'm a Lone Star Ranger cleaning windows.
6: Women ain't got no right to be women when there's other women around.
3: Hey, don't get you, Mrs. Calder.
6: Women thieve and steal. Oh, but you can't take what doesn't belong to you and expect to get away with it. There's a law, you know.
3: Yeah. Well, that's it. That's your window's done, Mrs. Calder. Well, I got a lot of work to do. We'll be seeing you. Lower away, Henry. Finished here.
7: Okay. Down to the next floor.
3: Yeah. Well, bye, Mrs. Calder. Do you want the window closed?
6: Yes. Better the windows are closed.
3: Okay. How crazy as they come. Lower away.
7: Okay.
3: Huh? Hey, hold it, Henry. Hold it.
7: What's the matter?
3: Didn't you hear nothing then?
7: No. What sort of thing?
3: Well, sort of a crack. Huh? Hey, gave me a bit of a scare. Hey, is everything all right up there with you?
7: Yeah, sound as a bell. Yeah, rope's all right. Pulley's okay. Well, guess it must have been something else.
3: Yeah, I guess so. Oh, well, lower away, Harry.
7: Okay.
3: Hold it. Okay, right.
4: Hey. Hi, Mr. Calder.
8: Oh. Hello. Don't think these windows need cleaning.
4: Yeah, well, Miss Stevens says that, Mr. Calder. Her apartment and everything. Social call, is it? Not that I'm interested. Your wife's still upstairs.
8: Valerie, Miss Stevens isn't very well, lying down, you know?
4: Oh.
8: I came down to see her. You know how one does. Hop in, have a chat, and hop up again.
4: Sure.
8: So I won't bother you anymore. Close the window and we'll let her sleep.
4: What's the matter, Mr. Calder?
8: Matter? Why, nothing. Why should anything be the matter?
4: Well, you look sort of peaky. Anything gone wrong?
8: No. Everything's all right. You're the window cleaner, you know. You shouldn't exceed your duty.
4: Hey, now, hold on, Mr. Calder. Maybe I am only a window cleaner. But when I see a man shaking all over and his eyes nearly popping out, of course I want to know. Well, this is not your apartment, I know, and your wife is upstairs, and she seems pretty upset, too. So now perhaps you'd better tell me what it's all about.
8: Valerie, Miss Stevens, you'd better come inside. Come inside.
4: Tell me what's wrong first.
8: She's dead. Dead? I don't know what happened. I went in the kitchen to make some coffee, and there was a noise, a bang, like a gun going off, only not loud, flattened. I didn't think anything of it. I thought maybe it was a car backfiring, something like that. When I came back, she was dead.
4: Have you sent for the police?
8: No.
4: Well, hadn't you better?
8: Where do you see she's dead? Dead?
4: Murdered?
8: Yes, I think so. I didn't know what to do. Then you appeared. I thought you must have seen she was dead.
4: Police. Only thing for you to do, Mr. Calder.
8: Well, you see, it looks bad. She's been shot, and I was the only person in the apartment.

0: They might think we cops are tough, but we're not.
1: No, no, of course not.
0: George, a woman has been killed. You can't be friendly with a murderer. We don't know who the murderer is. Could be you.
1: Me?
0: Hmm.
1: Well, what I want a murderer for?
0: Oh, love, money, jealousy. They're on the calendar.
1: Well,
0: of course, we have no reason to suspect you other than anybody at the scene of the crime. Must be suspected. You can see that.
1: Yeah, I can see it, yeah. But I don't like it.
0: Well, I'll tell you, there's one thing puzzling us. This Miss Stevens, she was apparently standing beside the divan. Now, the shot was fired, and she fell backwards onto the divan.
1: Yeah?
0: Well, Mr. Calder said he heard a shot. Muffled, flat shot, he described it.
1: Well, so what?
0: That's the important thing, George. Muffled and flat. That means that it could have been fired from outside.
1: Hey.
0: Not only that, if she was standing there where we think she was, by the divan, now the shot must have come from this direction here by the window.
1: Hey!
0: Gee, as you say. No, I don't think you did this murder, George. That's why I'm being open about it. I think somebody is trying to give the impression that you did. You know anybody who'd want you out of the way, George? Want revenge to get their own back on you?
1: Well,
0: you know anybody with any reason to hate you?
1: No. No. Why, if they want to do that, they shoot me, not her.
0: That's the point.
1: I guess the only one wanting to get me into trouble would be the murderer himself.
0: Himself?
1: Well, man or woman.
0: Oh, yeah.
1: Sort of blame me and get away themselves, you know?
0: Mm-hmm.
1: Yeah, I guess it's not a good idea to be an innocent bystander, huh?
0: Might have been Edward Calder. But if he did, where's the gun? We've taken apart everything in the apartment. There's no gun.
1: Well, he could have thrown it out, or out of the window or something.
0: The window, George?
1: Yeah, you know.
0: Yeah, but you said the window was closed when you arrived outside.
1: Oh, yeah.
0: The janitor on the roof says you said you heard something like a shot, but he didn't.
1: Yeah, that's right. Yeah, I called up to him.
0: Yeah. All right, George, you know the drill. Be around, huh?
1: Okay.
0: If I wanted you, I'll send for you. In the meantime, if I were you, I wouldn't do more than your job. Eating, sleep.
1: Well, I ain't going around waving flags and blowing bugles as you... Funny, isn't it? Funny?
0: Oh, yeah, sure is. I don't see the point, though, the joke or the murder.
1: Yeah, well, if you want me, I'll be outside doing my job.
0: Yeah, all right, see you later. Hello? Hello, Chief. It's Trawler here. Yeah, I've had a talk with the window cleaner. Well, either he doesn't know anything about it, or he's the best actor I've ever seen. Edward Calder? No, he doesn't look the sort. Small, henpecked. Even a henpecked man can see better worms than another run. No gun. I can't get over that. Yeah, both suspects. But I've got a hunch. Yeah, that's all a hunch. A hunch somebody else knows a whole lot more about this than either of them. I'll tell you what, Chief. Go grab a cup of coffee and see how much you can rake up. All right? Okay. Fine. Now, Mr. Calder, would you come in here for a minute, please? Thank you. Sit down. Hey, Mr. Calder, maybe you better tell me how you did it.
2: I didn't. She... Miss Stevens was a friend of mine.
0: Friend?
2: I loved her.
0: Your wife now?
2: Yes.
0: Did you kill her because she was an embarrassment?
2: I didn't kill her. If I had, I'd have had the gun. It was George, the window cleaner. It must have been.
0: If it was, how'd he fire a shot through a closed window without shattering it? You said your cell was closed and you came in from the kitchen. You pointed it out particularly because you said you couldn't have gotten rid of the gun by throwing it through the window.
2: Well.
0: All right? Now, sit down, relax, make yourself at ease. Tell me how you did it.

0: accusing me. Accusing me of murder.
1: Well, as good as accusing me.
2: Nobody's accused you of murder, George. They gotta find out. You gotta try to.
1: Ah, what would a janitor know about it?
2: Old men know more than young. They're calmer. They know better what people are liable to do. If they thought you'd killed Miss Stevens, they'd arrest you and leave the questioning to lawyers.
1: Yeah, well, if I didn't, then Edward Calder did.
2: Now who's accusing people?
1: Well, if he didn't, who did?
2: Yeah, like you said, I'm a janitor. I wouldn't know. You'd better get on with your job. Windows to be clean, murder or no murder.
1: Yeah. You know, it seems as if... Well, as if everything should stop.
2: Mm-hmm.
1: It's stopped for her, hasn't it?
2: Well, maybe. No need for train not to go on because the passengers got off. And the longer you take over the windows, the longer I have to stay up here.
1: Yeah, well, one thing, I am not doing her window.
2: No need to. Give me a miss. You still got 15 stories to do.
1: Yeah, well, I need a vacation. That's what I need, a good long vacation. Hand me over the bucket.
2: Yes, sir. Here you are.
1: Thanks.
2: Don't take too long. Give them a thorough cleaning next week.
1: Yeah, if I'm still here. Okay, lower away.
3: Mr. Caller, partner. And Stevens, so on the one below.
1: Right.
3: Still work is the answer to all our problems.
1: Huh. Hey, hold it, Henry. Hold it, Henry.
3: What's wrong?
1: Mrs. Caller wants to say a word. What is it, Mrs. Calder?
4: Been downstairs, I hear. Been called in there and questioned by the cops.
1: Routine, I guess.
4: They don't know. Guessing. Edward's down there.
1: Yeah?
4: Well, a man always gets what he deserves.
1: You don't think he did it?
4: He'll die for it.
1: I've got to get my windows done, Mrs.
4: Calder. I love him.
1: Yeah, I expect you to. Well, I have
4: love
1: to get...
4: love him. Protection, that's what he needs. Always protecting him. Sometimes men are like children. You've got to harden your heart. You can bang children.
1: not according to the doctors and the psychologists.
4: But when they're bad, real bad, then you've got to harden your heart. You've got to show them that they can't take you for granted.
1: Look, Mrs. Calder, I don't know anything about that. I guess I'd better get on with my work, huh? And leave that sort of thinking to people who think that way.
4: She was a wicked woman. A wicked woman trying to take Edward away from me.
1: Yeah, maybe... maybe you better tell the cops.
4: And he was naughty. Grown man like him being naughty. You go.
1: Well, I've got all my windows to finish.
4: I'm telling you. A woman can only take so much. Old woman like me. I'm not so old.
1: Why, sure you're not.
4: Age is how you look. I look all right. I look young. Young as she looked anyway. He didn't want me. That's the truth of it.
1: Oh, no.
4: The truth of it. Truth. Guess you only know the truth when it happens.
1: What happens, Mrs. Calder?
4: Nothing. I'm old. I don't feel old, but I look it. Old. He married me when he loved me. Loved me like I love him. Fierce. Love is exciting. Love is the only thing that makes sense to a woman. Love is gone, and it's like as if you've got a hunger. Dead hunger. Eating and doing anything you like doesn't make up for that. Not once love is gone. You're a boy.
1: Oh, not exactly. And believe me, I'm growing older fast.
4: A boy, like my husband was. He'd come and we'd laugh. And it always seemed to me music was playing. Beautiful music. It's gone.
1: Well, you can't be in love all the time.
4: Yes, you can. A woman can. Loving, even when you're killing.
1: You know what you're saying, Mrs. Calder?
4: And what I'm doing. I've got to hold it with two hands. But that doesn't mean I can't fire it.
1: So you killed her. With that.
4: And you. I can kill you. I didn't want to, but he made me. And now I don't want to kill you, but I've got to tell somebody. And if I tell you, I've got to kill you, haven't I? You didn't scream or move or anything. So it won't hurt.
1: Just a minute, Mrs. Calder. Look, how did you know she didn't move?
4: I watched it.
1: Oh.
4: She rolled back. I rolled back the carpet. before. And she was lying here. And when I put the gun through the hole, she was still lying there. Even though I knew it was pointing straight at her, I pulled the trigger. It took a bit of pulling. I had to use two fingers. And I watched the detectives and everybody. I laughed. So solemn and so heavy. I had to laugh because they thought she was standing by the divan and she wasn't. And I hadn't even thought of that. But it happened. It happened. I didn't have to do a thing about it. And I was looking down. Not one of you thought of looking up because it wasn't where they thought the bullet had come from. Oh, men are silly. They make everything important when the only things are inside. And when things inside aren't important anymore, then they're dead. And then other people got to die too soon so they can feel what I feel.
1: Mrs. Calder. Black-eyed, black-eyed, who cares? Mrs. Calder, that woman, that Miss Stevens, she wasn't in love with your husband.
4: Wasn't?
1: No.
4: Oh, no, George. You don't get around me that way. You can't save Edward by saying he wasn't in love with her.
1: I can, and I do. I know.
4: No?
1: Yeah, I was in love with her, and she with me. You killed the woman I was in love with. So now, put that gun down, huh?
4: Killed?
1: You murdered the woman who wasn't even friendly with your husband. All you tried to do was to get rid of jealousy in your heart. In your own heart. By killing off somebody else.
4: No, I killed...
1: You've killed yourself. And your husband and an innocent woman. And if you don't put that gun down, you kill me as well.
4: I don't believe you. I don't believe you.
1: Now, would I lie? I don't like your husband. Why should I lie to save his neck?
4: Oh, he loves me. He loved me all the time. Oh, Edward. Oh, I must get his jigsaw puzzle together. He'll be coming back to me, and I must have his jigsaw puzzle ready.
1: Yeah. Yeah, have his jigsaw puzzle ready.
4: All the little pieces. I must fit all the little pieces together.
1: Yeah, you do that. Don't pay any attention to me. I'll walk through as though nothing had happened. I'll go down and call a friend of mine.
4: Just all the little pieces together make a beautiful, beautiful picture for Edward when he comes back to me. Oh, we're going to be so happy, so happy.
1: Yeah, so happy.
4: Now, this piece goes here,

A closing door finishes a story. Next week, another key will open another door to another story. Mystery. Romance. Or adventure. All start when a door is unlocked by... the key.

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6: Charlie says, love my good and plenty. 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

0: You know, some marmalades get some of their tang from added flavoring. While Robertson's Golden Shred gets all of its tang from Seville oranges. What would you rather have for breakfast? You know, some marmalades get some of their tang from added flavoring. While Robertson's Golden Shred gets all of its tang from Seville oranges. What would you rather have for breakfast?
1: Put the sun into summer with ITV and this week's TV Times. 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TV Times family scene is full of interest. Cookery, fashion, competitions, Stewpot's treasure trail, Katie's letter page, Roger Elliott's star forecast.
2: I never knew there was so much in it.
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7: 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And then you cross James and Poe. You can't miss Nocturne. It's just past the Ottoman.
6: 19 Nocturne Boulevard. 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Tonight's story is The Saki Quartet, and was inspired by the works of H.H. Monroe.
8: Yes, this is 19 Nocturne Boulevard. Won't you step inside? Did you have any trouble finding me?
9: What do you mean, what kind of a place is it? Why, it's an Edwardian girls' school, can't you tell? This way to the headmistress's office.

0: here if we're only to wait.
1: Huh? What?
0: Oh, Nora, I wish I could sleep with my eyes open. I said why?
2: To put us into the proper frame of mind, to contemplate our misdeeds.
0: That's silly. I've been thinking about anything and everything but my misdeeds.
2: That's adults for you.
3: Well, well, fresh blood.
2: They don't look very promising.
0: I'll have you know I've been called on the carpet plenty of times.
3: Don't care. Besides, I wasn't referring to that. You're right, they're not much good. I think one of them is a waxwork.
2: Oh, well.
4: Your turn, Miss Trumplethorpe.
2: Once more, into the breach.
4: If you don't mind, I'll join you for a bit.
1: But you should be getting back.
3: Not a mannequin, then. No one will notice, at least for a bit. Was it truly awful, Vera?
4: Rather.
1: What did you do? What did she do?
4: I did nothing. I will swear it to my grave.
3: It's vulgar to ask for details.
0: I talked back to a teacher, I've been told. She didn't make any mention of it at the time, but I got a note sending me here.
1: It's all quiet now. Is it over?
3: Of course not. There's always castigation.
0: Isn't that immodest?
4: It means Miss Twickett will be talking at her for some time. Then there may be more strokes, depending on whether she is contrite.
1: Are you contrite? It's vulgar to ask.
4: But I'm not. It was entirely worth it. I'll have to get back soon, Matilda. Should we have a quick go-round?
3: Without Alice.
4: Ow. She'll likely be a while.
3: What about the small fry?
1: That's not very nice.
0: I have you know.
4: Oh, let's. They'll never split on us. Will you?
1: But what is it you-
0: I'll never tell. I'm not a sneak.
1: But we don't even know what.
3: Promise or you'll never know.
0: I promise. I'll never reveal anything, even under torture with wild horses.
1: Well-
0: If you don't promise, you're doing me out, too.
1: I don't know. Ow! I won't tell.
4: It's not so very awful, ducklings. We have a bit of a club. We call it the ducks and geese. We each take any chance we get to play little tricks on people and then share the stories. We're the ducks.
0: And they are the geese.
3: Yes. And whomever has the best story wins.
1: Wins? What?
3: Vera here is quite a champion liar.
4: I prefer the term romancer.
3: We always meet here, so we all have to get ourselves into scrapes from time to time, just so we can link up.
0: How does one join?
3: You have to have a story. Something good. I've got a lovely one from last summer holiday.
4: Oh, I expect I can top it.
0: Goodness. Well, I haven't, really.
1: I would never.
3: I'm shocked. Oh, well. We'll have to talk later. Perhaps Alice will be out soon.
0: Since I didn't know to prepare, what if I had a truly lovely story, even though it wasn't me that did the joke?
3: I don't think so. Sorry.
4: Well, we might listen. It'll pass some time, and then we can deliberate.
3: It had better be good.
0: So, my older brother has a friend.
4: Oh, not a friend of a friend tale. Those are old enough to have beards.
0: This friend is quite the con.
3: An ace or a joker.
0: His name is Clovis Sangrail.
4: Oh-ho.
3: Truly? You know Clovis? Perhaps we should make you a member just on the basis of that.
1: Who is Clovis Sangrail?
4: Sangrail. He is our own Jove. The very top of the tree when it comes to our sort of japes.
3: Absolutely the lobster's dress shirt. Though if I do say so myself, a distant cousin of mine, Reginald, is starting to make a good showing.
4: Go on, then. You must tell us your Clovis story. We might decide to be kind, even if it would be nepotism of a sort.
3: Clever by association. What was your name again, duckling?
0: Helen. Well, my oldest brother, Bertie, was chafing terribly. Since being nearly 20, he felt Mother should stop reading his private correspondence.
4: Oh, I heard mine of that long ago.
0: Yes, but Bertie's simply not assertive, not on his own. So one day, a letter arrives.
5: Oh, Helen! Oh, heavens, Helen! Bertie is in the toils of his adventuress! Her name is Clotilde.
0: Truly, Mother, where? In the rose garden?
5: No, in the post.
0: How did they fit in the post?
5: Shh, listen to this. Bertie, carissimo, I wonder if you will have the nerve to do it. Don't forget the jewels. They are detail, but details interest me. Yours, as ever, Clotilde. Postscript. Your mother must not know of my existence. If questioned, swear you never heard of me.
0: Clotilde? I don't know of any.
5: Well, your brother certainly does.
0: Perhaps he only just...
5: Oh, no. As ever, she says. As ever. They've been carrying on under my very nose for... who knows how long?
0: When my brother returned home, Mother braced him with the incriminating Clotilde, and of course he denied it.
5: How well you have learned your lesson.
0: He really didn't make much of it, and when she insisted he would have no dinner unless he confessed, I saw him take rather a quantity of sandwich materials up to his room with him. Then with the next post...
1: Another letter?
0: Oh, yes.
6: What is it this time?
5: Miserable boy. What have you done to Dagmar?
6: It's Dagmar now, is it? It will be Geraldine next.
5: But it should come to this. After all my efforts, it's no use. Clotilde's letter betrays everything. Poor Dagmar. Now she is done for. I almost pity her. The servants all think it was suicide. Better not touch the jewels till after the inquest. Clotilde. Oh!
6: I don't suppose this letter betrays who this Clotilde is. Seriously, Mother, if you go on like this, I shall have to go fetch a doctor. I've often enough been preached at about nothing, but I've never had an imaginary harem dragged into the discussion.
0: Mother could have used a doctor, for she was utterly purple about the face from screaming and had to go and have a lie down, at least until the next post.
5: Bertie, darling.
6: What is it this time? Have I stolen the Mona Lisa?
5: No. You have another letter from Mr. Sangrail.
6: Why not go on and tell me what he has to say?
5: Dear Bertie, I hope I haven't distracted your brain with the spoof letters. You told me the other day that somebody at your home tampered with your letters, so I thought I would give them something exciting to read. The shock might do them good.
0: And then Bertie threatened to get a nerve specialist in to look at Mother, since she was obviously far too highly strung. And she couldn't possibly stand the scandal, she said. And they agreed he wouldn't, but only if she would stop reading his mail, you see.
1: But did she?
0: So far.
3: We'll review, yeah.

0: have anything.
1: You'd best think of something. We can't have outsiders hearing all our secrets.
0: I'll go ahead and tell mine. It's not so exotic as to cause a panic, and it will give this little gosling time to think.
1: I suppose so. What do you think, Helen?
2: Me? Oh, I think we should give her one more chance. She had no time to prepare, after all.
0: Speaking of preparing, I'd best be quick, as I believe I'm next for the chop. Very well. I was staying with my aunt in the country, and it was the day of a very important garden party. Some princess was attending, and everyone wanted to come. My aunt gloated over the guest list for days.
1: What is it with aunts? It's as if we all have at least one who is utterly impossible.
0: Aunts! Mine told me to be on my best behavior, and to imitate my insipid cousin Claude, which would have been quite horrible.
2: I think everyone must have a cousin Claude or Egbert or something, as well as an aunt.
0: So when they got on me for eating too much raspberry trifle at luncheon, they said over and over that Claude would never do a thing like that. So when Claude went down for his nap, imagine, he's all of 11 and still goes meekly to afternoon naps like an infant.
1: He's the type who'll end up married to someone quite overbearing.
2: Like an aunt?
0: While he was napping, I took the opportunity to take a huge dish of raspberry trifle and force-feed it to him. Well, much of it got on his sailor suit and the bed, but enough went down him that they will never again be able to say he's never eaten too much raspberry trifle.
1: Oh, that's a good one.
3: I do have a story.
0: I'm not finished. That is merely the prologue to my tale, explaining why I was sitting in the back paddock rather than prancing about the garden party with Claude and Auntie.
3: Oh, I'm so...
2: Shh!
1: Pray continue, Sherazade.
2: I thought her name was Matilda.
1: Oh, hush.
0: So, I was sitting in a medlar tree, being stupefied with boredom, when I saw two ladies, dressed as if for the garden party, sail through the paddock in an attempt at infiltration.
2: Weren't they rather obvious?
0: There was really no one there to see, excepting myself, and they never once looked up as they passed by. Well, with no ulterior motive in mind, I decided to let Aunt's prize boar pig, Tarquin Superbus, into the paddock behind them. It had absolutely nothing to do with the fact that I knew the gate they were aiming for was locked, and they would be forced to come back the same way. So, when they did...
4: I stopped Mrs. Covering in the road yesterday and talked very pointedly about the princess. If she didn't choose to take the hint and send me an invitation, it's not my fault.
5: Oh, what?
4: Oh, what a villainous looking animal. It wasn't there when we came in.
5: Well, it's there now, anyhow. I mean, what on earth are we to do? I wish we had never come.
4: Shoo!
0: If you think you'll drive him away by reciting lists of the kings of Israel and Judah, you're laying yourselves out for disappointment.
4: Oh, little girl,
5: can you find someone to drive away?
0: Comprends pas.
4: Oh, are you French? It is bon français.
0: Pas du tout. Suisse anglaise.
4: Then why not talk English? I want to know if...
0: Permettez-moi expliquer. And I went into a rather long description of Claude and Aunt and the raspberry trifle, ending with... And as an additional punishment, I must speak French all the afternoon. I've had to tell you all this in English, as there were words like forcible feeding that I didn't know the French for. Mais maintenant... Nous parlons français.
4: Oh, very well. Très bien. Le trunk coat de la porte est a pig.
5: Oh, goodness. Un grenouille?
4: No. I'm reasonably certain that's a frog. Oh, yes. Un cochon.
0: Un cochon? Ah, la petite charmante.
4: Mais non, pas de tout, petit. Ah, pas de tout, charmante. Une bête feral?
0: Une bête. A pig is masculine as long as you call it a pig. But if you lose your temper with it and call it a ferocious beast, it becomes one of us at once. French is a dreadfully unsexing language.

0: For goodness sake, let us talk English then.
1: Is there any way out of this garden except through the paddock where the pig is?
2: Hold your breath.

0: Boo! She's a tartar.
1: Not a sympathetic bone in her body.
2: Why didn't she say anything?
0: She knows we're already in for it.
1: Well, you've already been in for it. Was it really that bad?
3: Ow!
2: So, what happened with your boar pig? Did he devour the invaders?
1: Devour them? Oh no, Tarquin Superbus prefers rotten fruit to interlopers any day. They bribed me to lead him away. I don't think they were best pleased about it, once they realized what a sweet disposition he has.
2: But of course, they were in the wrong trying to crash a party like that, so you were merely punishing them.
0: Right and wrong have less than nothing to do with it. We're not the courts, or even public opinion. A joke is a joke, even if it's on a perfectly nice person who doesn't deserve it in the least.
1: Though it is much more fun, and less likely to get one into severe hot water when the person joked on can't complain without revealing their own shortcomings.
2: I...
0: Speak up, Gosling. A sentence is comprised of at least two words.
2: I might have a story.
1: Five! And with a full stop. All right then, pray continue.
2: We were on a train. It was some years back, and my aunt was exceedingly boring. There was a gentleman in the carriage with us, and when he stooped so low as to criticize my aunt's storytelling abilities, she dared him to tell one. Yes, please tell us a story. Anything would have been better than my aunt's stories. You would have thought she had never been a child herself.
1: I say, there's an idea. Perhaps aunts arrive like motor cars, fully assembled from the factory.
2: Shh!
0: Give ear to the duckling.
2: Oh, me? Yes, well, the story.
4: Very well. Once upon a time, there was a little girl called Bertha, who was extraordinarily good. She did all that she was told. She was always truthful. She kept her clothes clean, learned her lessons perfectly, and was polite in her manners. She was horribly good.
0: Can one be horribly good? Truly?
1: Claude, definitely. Mm.
4: She was so good that she won several medals for goodness, which she always wore pinned on her dress. They were large metal medals, and they clinked against one another as she walked. No other child in the town where she lived had as many as three medals, so everybody knew that she must be an extra good child.
2: Horribly good.
4: The prince got to hear about Bertha and said that as she was so very good, she might walk in his park.
2: Were there any sheep in his park?
4: No, there were no sheep.
2: Why weren't there any sheep?
4: Because the prince's mother had once had a dream that her son would either be killed by a sheep or else by a clock falling on him. The prince never kept a sheep in his park or a clock in his palace.
0: Oh, very good.
1: Was this fellow passenger by any chance a long, lithe, languid type with a somewhat nasal voice?
2: No, why?
0: She was wondering whether you've encountered Clovis as well. Run along.
2: Oh, so, he said the park was full of little black, gray, and white pigs, and...
4: Bertha was rather sorry to find that there were no flowers in the park. She had promised her aunt, with tears in her eyes, that she would not pick any of the kind prince's flowers, and she had meant to keep her promise. So, of course, it made her feel silly to find that there were no flowers to pick.
2: Why weren't there any flowers?
4: Because the pigs had eaten them all.
0: You know, I'm becoming quite convinced you're right. Though the story hardly sounds vicious enough for Clovis.
2: Oh, I just haven't gotten to the,
0: To the, Very well.
2: Bertha was just thinking.
4: If I were not so extraordinarily good, I should not have been allowed to come into this beautiful park. And her medals clinked against one another to remind her how very good she was. Just then, an enormous wolf came prowling into the park to see if it could catch a fat little pig for its supper. The first thing that it saw in the park was Bertha. Her pinafore was so spotlessly white and clean that it could be seen from a great distance.
1: I have never heard a better argument against cleanliness. I shall go out and get myself despicably filthy forthwith.
2: After your visit inside.
1: Thank you. I had actually managed to forget that for a bit.
2: Bertha saw the wolf, and she began to wish that she had never been allowed to come into the park.
3: She ran as hard as she could, and the wolf came after her with huge leaps and bounds. She managed to reach a shrubbery of myrtle bushes and hid herself. The wolf came sniffing among the branches, its pale gray eyes glaring with rage. Bertha was terribly frightened and thought to herself,
4: "If I had not been so extraordinarily good, I should have been safe in the town at this moment."
3: However, the scent of the myrtle was so strong that the wolf could not sniff out where Bertha was, so he thought he might as well go off and catch a little pig instead.
0: "Definitely not, Clovis."
2: "Let me finish."
1: "Well, proceed."
2: Bertha trembled, and the medals of obedience clinked against the medals for good conduct and punctuality.
3: The wolf heard the sound of the medals clinking and dashed into the bush, dragged Bertha out, and devoured her to the last morsel. All that was left were her shoes, bits of clothing, and 3 medals for goodness.
2: "Were any of the little pigs killed?" "Funny, that's just what my brother asked. No, they all got away. We all agreed it was the most beautiful story we'd ever heard. Well, except for Aunt, who seemed to find it highly improper."
1: "We shall have to write to Clovis and find out if he's been engaged in a railway storytelling circuit."
2: "This was some years ago, when I was quite young."
0: "I fear, my darlings, that I shall still take the pond today, for I had occasion recently for the most stupendous jape of all."
2: "Well?"
0: "I am composing myself."
1: "Oh, not again."
2: No.
0: "I am ready. I must be careful and include all the vitally important details, for this was more than a mere trick on an aunt. There was a tedious little man visiting our neighborhood for some sort of rest cure. Do you know many of the people round here?"
5: "Hardly a soul. My sister stayed nearby some 4 years ago, and she gave me letters of introduction to some of the people here."
0: "Then you know practically nothing about my aunt."
2: "More aunts."
1: "Aunts are universal. Now shh."
5: "Only your aunt and uncle's names and the address."
0: "Uncle. Oh, I see. Aunt's great tragedy happened just 3 years ago. That would be since your sister's time."
5: "Tragedy?"
0: "You may wonder why we keep that French window wide open on an October afternoon."
5: "It is quite warm for the time of year, but tragedy?"
0: "Out through that window, 3 years ago to a day, Aunt's husband and brothers went off shooting and never came back. In crossing the moor, they were engulfed in a treacherous piece of bog. Their bodies were never recovered. That was the dreadful part of it. Poor aunt thinks that they will come back someday with uncle's little brown spaniel and walk in that window just as they used to. Do you know, sometimes on still, quiet evenings like this, I almost get a creepy feeling that they will all walk in through that window. Oh.
5: Yes.
6: I hope Vera has been amusing you."
5: "She has been very interesting."
6: "I hope you don't mind the open window. My husband and brothers will be home directly, and they always come in this way."
5: "Yes. Yes. The doctors agree in ordering me complete rest and absence of mental excitement."
6: "Ah."
5: "On the subject of diet, they are less in agreement."
6: "Ah."
7: "Some opine that toast with marmalade is better for digestion, while others eat more warts, toast without. Still other physicians insist on no toast at all."
6: "Ah."
7: "On the question of eggs..."
6: "Aha, here they are at last, just in time for tea."
5: "What?"
0: I put on my best look of wide-eyed fear and stared. I always think of cats when I do that.
5: "What?"
8: "Here we are, my dear. Who was that who bolted out as we came up?"
6: "A most extraordinary man, a Mr. Nuttall. Could only talk about his illnesses and dashed off without a word of goodbye or apology when you arrived. One would think he'd seen a ghost."
0: "I expect it was the spaniel. He told me he had a horror of dogs. He was once hunted into a cemetery somewhere on the banks of the Ganges by a pack of pariah dogs, and had to spend the night in a newly dug grave with the creature snarling and grinning and foaming just above him, enough to make anyone lose their nerve.
1: Oh, bravo! Two for the price of one.
2: How could he be afraid of a spaniel? They're so...
9: Silly! She was romancing!
2: Oh!
1: And her uncle wasn't dead, either.
2: Well, I think I realized that.
10: Ow!
2: What? Eek!
0: That sounds dreadful.
1: And I'm next.
10: Ow!
1: Poor Alice.
9: Maybe the headmistress will wear herself out before she gets to us.
0: Perhaps. But then she'll just summon a few prefects to help.
9: Really? But what could she be doing?
0: Let's see, shall we?
10: Shh.
2: Where's the headmistress?
1: Oh, jolly good one, Alice. You gave me such a turn.
10: Yes, yes. No autographs, please. Screaming does dry out my throat.
9: It was just you.
1: I believe, this time, Alice takes the laurel.
0: Oh, I don't think so.
1: Why ever not?
0: Who do you think sent round the sham detention notices to bring us all here?
2: Oh,

0: Now that you know how to find us, don't be a stranger. We have enough of those already. Tonight's story, The Saki Quartet, was adapted by Julie Hoverson from four short stories by H.H. Monroe. Shock Tactics, The Boar Pig, The Storyteller, and The Open Window. In tonight's production, Vera was Beverly Poole, Matilda was Lindsay Thomas, Helen was Julie Hoverson, and Nora was Chandra Wade. Shock Tactics featured Megan Lane and Jasper Luvis. The Boar Pig featured Jody Monahue and Hillary Dixon. The Storyteller featured Cole Hornaday, and The Open Window featured Kim Turner, Robin Keyes, and Rick Lewis. Alice was Zandria Nirvana Barber, and Alice's stunt doubles were Kyra Greenfield and Draven Schoberg. Also heard was Renaud LaBeouf. All music in this show was courtesy of Kevin MacLeod at Incompetech.com. 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This has been recorded in so many pieces with the help and courtesy of so many people, including Neo Hoodoo Studios, ART, American Radio Theater, and the Magical Mystery Troupe. 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
1: That is the story of birth of the overachiever.
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3: Shoo!
2: Yeah.
3: Shoo!
2: What?
3: Shoo!
2: No, I have the line.
4: Somewhere on the banks of the Ganges by a pack of Ganges. Hoffman Superbus prefers rotten.
5: Yeah.
4: I don't know what it is with this grip.
5: Sherazad?
6: Sherazad.
5: Sherazad.
6: Just remember, Cher is on.
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5: You have a line. 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

Once again, the keeper of the book has opened the ponderous door to the secret vault, wherein is kept the great sealed book, in which is recorded all the secrets and mysteries of mankind through the ages. Here are tales of every kind, tales of murder, of madness, of dark deeds, strange and terrible beyond all belief. Keeper of the book, I would know what tale we tell this time. Open the great book and let us read. Slowly, the great book opens. One by one, the keeper of the book turns the pages and stops. Ah, the strange story of a man who hated his wife because she loved him too much, with a love that even death could not extinguish. A tale called Till Death Do Us Part.

0: Here is the tale, Till Death Do Us Part, as it is written in the sealed book. The story begins in the pleasant suburban home of Chris and Blanche Werby. It is late at night, and the moonlight shining through the window shows Chris Werby tossing and turning in his sleep, suffering from a nightmare. A nightmare about his wife.
1: It's getting chilly.
2: Oh, really, Blanche, I don't need it. Oh, all right, very well.
1: Your wife is on the phone, Mr. Werby.
2: Blanche, this is the fifth time you've called me this morning.
3: Chris, your wife is waiting in your office for you.
1: Darling, it looks like rain. I brought your raincoat.
2: Blanche, you know there isn't a cloud in the sky. You've got to stop this coming to the office all the time.
1: Your wife is on the phone, Mr. Werby.
3: Blanche is waiting in your office for you, Chris.
1: Darling, I've come to drive you home. Mrs. Werby is on the phone, sir. Chris, is there
3: waiting
1: something I can
3: do?
1: Your wife, where is she? Darling.
2: No, no. No, no. Why won't you leave me alone for a while? Leave me alone!
4: Chris. Chris, darling, wake up. You're having another nightmare.
2: What? Oh, Blanche.
4: Oh, you were having a nightmare, dear. I awakened you.
2: Oh, yes, yes. I remember now. It was all so real.
4: Can I get you something, darling?
2: No, it isn't necessary.
4: Perhaps a glass of warm milk might help.
2: Please, Blanche, I don't want anything.
4: Well, now, don't you think you'd better see a doctor, dear? You've been having these nightmares for several weeks now.
2: A doctor can't help me. Blanche, we can't go on this way.
4: Can't go on what way? What do you mean?
2: I've never been able to tell you, but I will now. I can't stand living with you.
4: Can't stand living with me? But, Chris, I love you.
2: Yes, I know you love me, but it's an inhuman love. Your love is so overwhelming, it's smothering me at every step. I must have a divorce.
4: No, Chris. I'll never give you a divorce. For 2 years I fought to get you. Did everything to prevent your marriage to Anne Ballin. I have you now. And I'm going to keep you.
2: Even knowing how I feel about you?
4: Yes. My love for you, Chris, is greater than my pride. Oh, please, darling, let's not say any more. You'll feel better in the morning.
2: I'll never feel better. Not while we're together. Blanche, when I get dressed, I'm going to move to a hotel. I'm leaving you.
4: Darling, you're being ridiculous. Please go back to bed.
2: No, I can't live with you and I won't. I'm leaving you for good.
4: Oh, Chris, you're funny. Oh, darling.
5: Your wife is outside, Chris, waiting to see you.
2: Oh, no, not again.
5: I'm afraid so, Chris.
2: I can't go on this way. Day after day, she phones every hour, comes down here to see me.
5: Well, now, perhaps you had better see her, Chris. Maybe you can reach an amicable agreement with
2: her. No, not with Blanche. Martin, there's only one way out for me. I must leave town, disappear.
5: Leave town? What's your business?
2: That doesn't matter now. Nothing matters but to be free. I'm leaving the running of the business in your hands.
5: Yes, but where are you going?
2: I haven't decided yet. All I know is it's going to be someplace far away. Someplace where even Blanche can't find me.
6: Come in, Chris.
2: Hello, Tuffy. Glad you remember me.
6: I sure do. You were the best tackle Yale ever had outside of myself. Well, what are you doing in Texas?
2: Looking for a job.
6: Looking for a job? Are you kidding? What about that flourishing business you've got back in New York?
2: I've left it and everything else behind. My name is Richard Keller now.
6: Chris, you haven't gotten into a jam. I mean, the law isn't after you, is it?
2: No, Tuffy, the law isn't after me. It's a personal matter.
6: Oh. Well, sit down. Tell me about it.
2: Tuffy, I'd rather not talk about it. No, not just now.
6: Sure, Chris, I understand.
2: Well, can you give me a job as Richard Keller?
6: Can I give you a job? Why, this company's dying on its feet for men like you. You're hired.

0: Oh, this is room 313. Will you send up a waiter, please? Oh, and the morning paper. Thank you. Well, it's fast service. Come in.
1: Hello, darling.
0: Blanche.
1: Yes, darling. How are you?
0: I changed my name. I traveled all over the West before coming here. Never told anyone where I was. How did you find me?
1: Oh, I love you, Chris. No matter where you went or how far it was, I'd find you.
0: What do you want?
1: Oh, I want you to come home.
0: No, never. Not coming back, and that's final.
1: But, Chris, I'm your wife, and I love you. Oh, just give me another chance, darling. I'll do whatever you want me to if you'll only come home.
0: No, it'll just be the same thing all over again.
1: No, it won't, dear. I'll change. Really, I will. Do you remember you objecting to my calling you every hour at the office? Well, I promise I won't anymore.
0: You mean that?
1: Yes, Chris, I do. Won't you please come home?
0: All right, all right. We'll have another try at it. But this is the last time.
1: Oh, Chris, you'll never regret it.
0: Gentlemen, this is to inform you that your order of the 25th was shipped. No, I'll answer it, Miss Nelson. Hello?
1: Hello, darling. How are you?
0: Blanche! Oh, just a minute. That'll be all, Miss Nelson. We'll finish the letter later.
2: Yes, Mr. Worthy.
0: Blanche, this is the fourth time you've called this morning. The one thing you promised you wouldn't do.
1: But I only wanted to know if you wanted me to drive in and pick you up. Oh, I'm sorry, dear, if I've upset you.
0: You say that every time you call. I see now that I'll never be rid of the sound of your voice till death parts us. Death.
1: Please, darling, say you aren't angry with me. You know I love you. Chris. Chris.
0: Till death do us part. She would die. I'd be free. Free. I could answer the phone and know it wasn't she. Hello?
1: But darling, what happened?
0: Well, we were disconnected, dear.
1: Oh, Chris, I thought something might have happened to you.
0: No, I'm all right, dear. I'm sorry I spoke so harshly to you before.
1: Oh, you know I don't mind, Chris. It's your nerves. You work too hard.
0: Yes. You know, I think I need a vacation. What do you say if you and I go away for a few days?
1: Oh.
0: Go to the seashore? Try some deep sea fishing?
1: Oh, Chris, darling, it'll be wonderful.

0: And now to continue the story, till death do us part, as it is written in the sealed book. Having made his plans with care, Chris Worthy has taken his wife Blanche to the seashore for a holiday. And in a rented motorboat with fishing tackle spread about them, they are now far out from shore. Just Chris and Blanche.
1: I think we're far enough out now. I'll shut off the motor. Yeah. Looks like a good spot.
2: Oh, Chris, it's wonderful out here on the water. And I have you all to myself here.
1: That's what you've always wanted, isn't it, Blanche? To have me all to yourself.
2: Yes, darling. Oh, Chris, look. There's smoke coming out of the engine hatch. The boat is on fire.
1: Yes, you're right.
2: Flames are shooting out of the hatch. The whole boat is catching fire.
1: Blanche, you'll have to swim for it.
2: Oh,
1: the gasoline tank is liable to explode any second.
2: But, Chris, you know I can't swim, and we're a mile from shore.
1: I'll keep you afloat until another fishing boat comes to our rescue. I'll jump first, and then you follow.
2: But, Chris...
1: It's our only chance.
2: Chris, I'm frightened. Someone on shore must have heard the explosion and seen the smoke. Why don't the boats come?
1: No boats are going to come for you, darling.
2: Chris, what are you saying?
1: When the boats do arrive, they're only going to find me.
2: Chris, you wouldn't let me drown.
1: Oh, wouldn't I? I tried to reason with you, and when that didn't work, I ran away.
2: Oh.
1: But you wouldn't let me alone. Well, this is the only way I'll ever be free of you.
2: You can't do it, Chris. You can't. I love you.
1: It's the only way I can get rid of you, so we're parting now, forever.
2: Oh.
1: This time you won't follow me.
2: I won't let you go. I won't.
1: But you will.
2: No.
1: Don't break that grip. You've been a millstone around my neck long enough. There.
2: Chris, don't let me drown. Save me.
1: This is the end, do you hear? I'm free.
2: I'll never leave you.
3: Dawn. I'm free. Free at last.

0: come in.
1: Excuse me, Chris, but there's a Miss Ballin to see you.
0: A Miss Ballin? Ann Ballin?
1: Yes.
0: Oh, show her in.
1: All right.
0: Ann.
2: Chris.
0: Ann, it's wonderful seeing you again. Oh, it's been 5 years.
2: Six. You left Owensville in 1938.
0: 6 years. Good deals happened in that time.
2: Yes. Oh, I've just learned that you lost Blanche a year ago, Chris. I want you to know how sorry I am.
0: Oh, thank you, Ann. But tell me, how's everyone in Owensville?
2: Well, you might have paid us a visit. Owensville is still only 100 miles away.
0: Well, I've always meant to return for a visit, but after the way I broke our engagement and married Blanche, I was afraid you'd feel...
2: Oh, Chris, you mustn't feel that way. I got over that long ago.
0: Well, how long are you in town for?
2: I'll have you know I am now a resident of this fair metropolis, as of yesterday. I have a job here.
0: Well, yeah, and it's wonderful. You may not know it, but you're going to see a good deal of me. In fact, don't be surprised if I propose to you again. Mighty soon.

0: Oh, Chris, it's the most beautiful house a new bride ever had.
1: Well, if you'll carry me across the threshold, Mrs. Worthy, you can see what it looks like inside.
0: I should be delighted to. Oh, Chris, it's a lovely present. But you shouldn't spend all that money.
1: What are you talking about? We're married 1 week today.
0: Oh, Chris, I'm so glad we found each other again at last. We're going to be so happy together.

0: Worthy.
1: Why, Sidney Rand.
0: I thought I recognized you. How are you, Chris? Why, I haven't seen you since you left Owensville.
1: Good to see you, Sidney. How are the folks back home?
0: Oh, fine, just fine. I suppose you heard about Anne Ballin.
1: What can you tell me about Anne Ballin that I don't already know?
0: Well, I guess this will come as a shock to you, Chris, seeing you were engaged to her once. Anne died last month.
1: What did you say?
0: Anne Ballin died a month ago.
1: Why, that's impossible, Sidney. You're wrong.
0: Chris, I wouldn't joke about a thing like that. I was at the funeral myself with Sam Morris.
1: But that couldn't be.
0: Oh, it all happened so sudden. They never did find out what it was she died from. Certainly was a shock. Anne was so young and beautiful. Now she's dead.
1: It couldn't be. It couldn't be.
0: Chris, what's the matter with you? Chris, why are you so...
2: Dead a month. But Anne came to New York just a month ago. And she married me. She's alive, beautiful, everything I've ever wanted. Oh, Sidney's wrong. They buried someone else, another Anne Ballin. Yes, that must be it. Anne's home, waiting for me, waiting for me.
3: Anne! Anne, where are you? Anne! Anne, answer me, Anne!
0: I was at the funeral myself with Sam Morris.
2: Sam Morris? Yes.
3: Operator, I want to put in a long-distance call to Owensville, Pennsylvania. I'd like to speak to Sam Morris. I don't know his number, but... Hello, Sam. Sam Morris?
4: Yeah, speaking. Who's this?
3: Chris Werby. You remember me, Sam. I used to live right next door...
4: Of course I remember you, Chris. How are you?
3: Well, fine, thank you. Sam, I want to ask you something.
4: Sure, what is it?
3: How's Anne Ballin?
4: Anne Ballin?
3: Yes.
4: Well, didn't you hear, Chris? She's been dead for over a month.
3: Are you sure?
4: Am I sure? I was at her funeral.
3: But, Sam, couldn't they have buried someone else by mistake?
4: Well, hardly, Chris. I saw her in the coffin just before they laid her away in the family plot. Chris! Chris! Are you there?
2: It couldn't be, Anne. They laid away. It couldn't be. There's someone else lying in the Ballin plot. Must be someone else. Must be.
3: I'll drive out there now. I'll find out who it is.

0: And now to continue the story, till death do us part, as it is written in the sealed book. After driving frantically for hours, Chris has reached Owensville, his hometown. And on the outskirts of town, at the entrance to the ancient cemetery, he is arguing with the old caretaker, who has come to the door in nightshirt and trousers.
1: But I tell you, I have to know tonight. Can't you understand? I only want to know if a girl by the name of Anne Ballin is buried here.
2: Look, mister, it's almost midnight. I can't go looking through any records now. You'll have to come back in the morning.
1: Please. I'll give you $20 if you look it up for me now.
2: $20? All right, come in.
1: Thank you.
2: What'd you say that name was?
1: Anne Ballin.
2: Let's see. B, B, yeah, here we are. B, Anne Ballin. Yeah, she's here. Buried in the Ballin family plot, interred June 26, section 15, plot 5.
1: Can't be.
2: Yeah, what'd you say?
1: I must see that grave opened.
2: You'll have to get a court order for that, mister.
1: I want to see it now, tonight. I'll give you $500 to open that grave.
2: You must be crazy, mister. It's against the law.
1: Listen, I don't want the body. I merely want to look at it. Would $1,000 make it worth the risk?
2: $1,000?
1: Yes, $1,000. You'll never make an easy $1,000. We'll be finished by dawn. Well.
2: $1,000, huh? All right, I'll do it.

0: can't have but a little more to dig. A
1: few more shovels full. We should reach the coffin.
0: Blast that moon. Anybody comes past this graveyard, they can see us.
1: You don't have to worry about anyone being around at 3 in the morning. Keep digging.
0: Oh, we shouldn't be disturbing the dead. Rest in peace. That's what the minister always says.
2: There, I've reached it. The coffin. Yeah. Quick, quick, help me clear all the...
1: Clear all this earth off it so I can open the lid.
0: All right. Anything to get this over with.
1: Hurry. Hurry up. There. There, that's enough. All right, now hold up the lantern. I'll open it.
0: All right. There you are. Now go ahead.
1: There. It's unlocked.
0: Bill, what are you waiting for? Go ahead and open it.
1: All right. Stand back a bit.
0: It's empty.
1: Yes, empty.
2: Empty. I knew she couldn't be buried here. She's alive, do you hear? Anne's alive. Anne! Anne, where are you?
3: Here I am, Prince.
2: Oh, Anne, it's good to feel you in my arms.
3: Oh, why, Chris, you act as though you never expected to see me again.
2: Well, there was a moment when I thought I wouldn't. You remember Sidney Rand, don't you?
3: Sidney Rand? Well, yes, of course.
2: Well, last evening as I was coming out of my office building, I bumped into her. And she started telling me all the news of Owensville. And then she told me that you'd been dead a month.
3: That I'd been dead a month?
2: Yes. And when I got home, you weren't here.
3: Well, darling, it was only my running out of gas that kept me from being home when you arrived.
2: Well, I should have known it was something like that. But I got panicky. Called Sam Morris long distance, and he too said you were dead. Must have gone haywire after that. For I took the first train to Owensville.
3: Chris, you didn't.
2: Yes, I'm afraid I did. Went to the cemetery where your family's buried. And there I found your grave. Yours.
3: Mine?
2: Yes. The tombstone had your name on it. Anne Bellin.
3: What did you do then?
2: I paid the caretaker to help me dig up the coffin. And when we opened it, we found it empty. Anne, what is it? Why are you laughing like that? Anne!
3: Chris, Anne Bellin is dead.
2: Anne, you know what you're saying. You're Anne Bellin.
3: No, Chris, I'm not. Look deeply into my eyes, darling. Don't you recognize me?
2: Recognize you?
3: Yes. Don't you know who I am, darling? Do you remember that day at sea? I told you I'd never leave you, remember?
2: No, it can't be. You're Anne, you're Anne.
3: Close your eyes, Chris. Just listen to my voice. Don't you recognize me, darling?
2: Blanche.
3: Yes, Blanche. Blanche in Anne's body. Because mine was lost at sea.
2: No, it can't be. It can't be.
3: But it is, Chris. I couldn't come back in my own body, so I killed Anne to get this one.
2: You killed Anne?
3: Yes, Chris. And then took her body. I did it so that you and I could be together again.
2: No.
3: Forever, darling.
2: Together. Forever.
3: Yes, forever.
2: No.
3: Oh, no. I'll never leave you, darling. Never. Never. Never.
4: And that is the tale of Chris and Blanche Werby, Till Death Do Us Part, as it is written in the sealed book. When Chris was sure that Blanche had indeed returned to him, even from the grave, he tried to escape by seeking death himself, throwing himself into the sea from an ocean liner. Weeks later, his body was cast up on the shore, tightly clasped in the dead arms of the body of a woman, later identified as Blanche. So they are buried now, side by side, together forever.

And now, keeper of the book, before you close the great volume, show us the tale we tell next time. This one? Yes. The amazing story of a man who stole millions and then found he had to steal himself a new face so he could protect those millions. But who discovered that his new face brought with it murder and sudden death. A tale titled The Man with the Stolen

0: Be sure to be with us again next time when the sound of the great gong heralds another strange and exciting tale from The Sealed Book. The Sealed Book, written by Bob Arthur and David Cogan, is produced and directed by Jock McGregor.
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2: The Diary of Fate.
3: Fate plays no favorites. It could happen to you. Book 83, page 947, in the Diary of Fate. Yes, here it is. The name, Marvin Thomas. Occupation, secretary. Yes, Marvin, as a mail secretary, you have been successful. Your pay is more than twice what other men in similar positions receive. But you have earned it, haven't you, Marvin? And what you have gained in money, you have lost in self-respect. For although you and your employer are of equal age and intelligence, his endless humiliating domination has made you so intimidated and obsequious that he ruled you completely. And now, I, Fate, intervene. And because of a little thing, you will be forced to a decision. A decision for evil. As this man moves through life, you who listen may think me unfair. But Fate is not cruel, not unmindful of mortal rights. In a moment, it will be time for another entry under the name Marvin Thomas. When I have written, I will read from his record in The Diary of Fate. I hope you'll understand.

0: No mortal is granted foresight to perceive the future. And now I, fate, look ahead at a single portentous instant to a dark, pitching deck of an ocean liner far out at sea.
1: What's that? Thomas, are you drunk? What? What are you doing? Put that iron bar down. Thomas, you're out of your mind. Don't.
2: I'm not out of my mind, Mr. Fielding. I'm going to be rid of you.
1: Thomas,
2: oh,
1: no,
2: good.
1: Don't. Thomas!
0: No mortal has the ability to say what even the next hour will bring. For the consequences of little things are beyond reckoning. Yes, the countless trifling incidents of everyday life are the tools with which I, fate, mold the shape of destiny. I have no choice. But you, Marvin, were not aware of this as you sat in the lavish house overlooking Honolulu and nervously sipped a drink. Your employer, the very wealthy recluse, Mr. Gregory Fielding, plagued by arthritis and addicted to cynicism, was talking about you in the presence of a beautiful woman, Nina Carroll.
1: And once more, Thomas, it's all your fault.
2: I'm sorry, Mr. Fielding,
1: but you're really not stupid, Thomas. You're merely spineless. I told you to put a sting in that letter to Barnes. If you'd done that properly, he wouldn't have dared delay the shipment. Now it'll be at least 2 weeks late.
3: Well, what does it matter? After all, the copra can't spoil, can it?
1: No, Nina, but the market can. And that lily-livered, namby-pamby attitude Thomas has will cost me several thousand dollars. Right, Thomas?
2: Yes, sir. I'm afraid that's right.
1: You're so timid, a pat on the wrist is your idea of severity. Now listen to me, Thomas. I told you to be tough in that letter to Barnes, and I meant put the fear of the devil in him. Do you hear me?
3: Gregory, your drink.
1: Oh, I'm blasted.
2: Here's my napkin, sir.
1: Sticky stuff. I've got it all over my hand. Out of the way, Thomas. I'll have to go wash it off. Excuse me, Nina.
3: Well, what are you staring at, Thomas?
2: Oh, I... Sorry, Miss Carroll. Well, thanks for taking my side.
3: Taking your side? Don't be ridiculous. What's the matter? Is my lipstick on upside down? You're still staring.
2: Sorry, I didn't mean... That is...
3: Oh, good heavens, don't be ashamed. A woman thrives on being stared at.
2: Miss Carroll, Nina, you're so beautiful.
3: Careful, Thomas. You'll burn your fingers.
1: Nina.
3: Yes, Gregory?
1: Run along now, will you?
3: Oh, but I thought we'd have the evening together.
1: I'm sorry, but Thomas has made such a mess of things, I'll have to get to work. And tell Clint to bring the car around, Thomas. He's to drive Miss Carroll home.
2: It's Clint's night off. He's gone, Mr. Fielding. Shall I call a cab?
1: Oh, no. You may as well drive yourself. You'll be no help to me here.
2: Very well, sir. I'll get a car.
0: Yes, Thomas. A little thing. A spilled drink. And now you were driving Nina home. And although she rode in the back seat, the nearness of her, combined with the hatred you held for Mr. Fielding, made you bold and reckless.
2: Nina. Nina. You yourself told me not to be ashamed. And I'm not. You were beautiful. I'm in love with you.
3: Why, Tommy, are you kidding?
2: No, I'm not kidding. We're away from the house now. Won't you call me Marvin?
3: What would Gregory say about this?
2: I don't care. I despise him. He's a mean, sickly beast. How can you possibly be in love with him?
3: What makes you think I am? Why are we stopping?
2: You're not in love with Mr. Fielding. I thought maybe you'd like to ride up here in the front seat with me.
3: Oh, so you're a man and not a mouse after all. No, Thomas, I think not. I'll ride back here. You're just doing this to get even with Gregory.
2: That's not true. Nina, I love you.
3: This has gone far enough. The go sign in my life is the dollar sign. You haven't got it, and I don't think you have the nerve to ever get it. So start driving, Thomas.
2: All right. But you'll see. I'm going to change things. Do you hear? I've put up with his insults and his high-handed ways long enough. For 12 years, I've been humiliated. Well, now I'm going to do something about it. You just wait and see.
0: An idea once planted and nourished with sufficient incentive often takes root and grows. That is why the next morning, as you worked with your employer, the things he said formed a strange pattern in your mind.
1: Thomas, I've decided to go to Australia myself.
2: Australia? On the Colfax deal? But may I ask, why, sir?
1: I need a vacation. Besides, I want to see the Colfax brothers squirm. I've arranged to have them pay the entire amount in cash. $100,000. It's liable to break them.
2: I see, sir.
1: It should be interesting to watch them pay a fortune to a man they've never seen, whom they know only as a letterhead powerful enough to crush him. And besides, I've never been to Australia.
2: Are you flying, sir?
1: No, I want to sail. You're coming with me, so make all the necessary arrangements for next Wednesday.
2: Yes, sir.
1: And, by the way, call Dr. Komodo. Tell him my arthritis is bad again. I want a treatment this afternoon at 3:00. And while he's here, you may as well have him arrange for a doctor in Sydney to continue the treatment. Oh, and Thomas.
2: Yes, sir?
1: Please, don't bungle that point.

0: to a man they've never seen. They know him only as a letterhead. Never been to Australia. $100,000. Cash.
1: Oh, hello, Dr. Komodo. Come in.
2: Well, thank you, Mr. Thomas.
1: Mr. Phelan is going to make a trip to Sydney.
2: Oh?
1: He'd like you to arrange with the doctor there to continue the treatment for his arthritis. Can you do it?
2: Oh, yes, I can do it.
1: And stress the importance that the treatment be on time.
2: Oh.
1: Mr. Fielding made a particular point of that. You're smiling. Is something wrong?
2: No, no, I will take care of it.
1: It isn't really important, is it? That's why you're amused.
2: Well, it is not for me to say. Modern medicine is a peculiar combination of drugs and psychology.
1: I thought so. You're pretty sly, Doctor. Getting a fat fee each week for 12 years for your psychology.
2: But do not misunderstand me, Mr. Thomas. The psychology is important, but the drugs, the injection and the tablet, they serve a most definite purpose.
3: Yes, Marlin. Another item on your list was checked off. Another step taken down a path new and strange to you. A desperate, evil path. On the ruse of delivering a package, you went to Nina Carroll's cottage.
4: Thomas, what are you doing here?
1: I must talk to you, Nina. It's tremendously important to me. It's about the other night when I drove you home.
4: I told you that had gone far enough.
1: But I'm in love with you. I must know how you feel about me.
4: Now, see here, Martin. Well, I told you already. As a person, I like you very much. But there are other things in the world I like more. Things that money can buy. And under the circumstances, I can't afford...
1: Wait. If I had money, lots of money, things would be different, wouldn't they?
4: Decidedly different, Marvin.
1: That's what I wanted to hear you say. Hello. Benson Steamship Line? Yes. I'd like to know what time the Benjamin B sails for Sydney. At 9:30 p.m. from Pier 13. I see. I want to make a reservation. I want to reserve a cabin on Wednesday, first class. Mr. Gregory Fielding. No, no one else. Mr. Fielding is traveling alone.
3: As far as the steamship company would know, Mr. Fielding was traveling alone. But that was not the truth. For you had every intention of being aboard the Benjamin B, too, when she sailed. Only you and I, Fate, knew that. Knew the full implication of that untruth. And now, there was no turning back. You would follow the road you had chosen to its inevitable end. In a moment, it will be time for another entry in the Diary of Fate.

0: Doc.
1: Mr. Fielding, this is Thomas.
2: Is everything in order in my cabin?
1: Yes, I just checked it myself. It's a very nice cabin, sir. Number A-12.
2: Good. I'll arrive at 9:25. You stay there and meet me at the gangplank.
1: Very well, sir. Would you like me to order a late supper for you?
2: No, don't bother, but I'll want all my meals served in the stateroom. You've taken care of that?
1: I've taken care of everything, Mr. Fielding. Everything. Mr. Fielding. Mr. Fielding.
3: Oh, there you are, Thomas. I've been looking all over for you. Here, take this bag. These stupid crowd, stuffy officials. Where's my stateroom?
1: This way, sir. Right down this passageway to the left.
3: Lead the way, Thomas. I want to get out of this idiotic mob.
1: We're underway, sir.
3: Thank heaven for that. Now maybe that mob out there will quiet down.
1: If I may make a suggestion, Mr. Fielding, the deck will be cool soon. You might enjoy the open air if your room stays hot.
3: Good idea. But I'll wait until that giddy crowd has gone to bed. I can't stand them.
1: I know. I have had a chair placed for you on the boat deck. It will be secluded and private there.
3: Oh, we're fine. Thank you, Thomas.
1: Not at all, sir. Now, if you'll excuse me.
4: Yes, Marvin. Now everything was ready. All that remained was the deed itself. But you expected no difficulty there. And so you walked the decks and mingled with the passengers, waiting until they had retired. For only then could you strike. But at that moment, Thomas, I, fate, again moved in your life. In cabin A-12, Mr. Fielding was unpacking a briefcase. And the picture fell to the floor. He picked it up, looked at it, and on an idle whim, reached for the telephone.
3: Hello? This is Mr. Fielding in A-12. I want to send a radiogram to Miss Nina Carroll, 420 Kalani Drive, Honolulu. Message, Nina, take plane for Sydney. Meet me in my office at 5 p.m. on the 14th. Sign it, Gregory.
4: Yes, Marvin. Unknown to you, the ship's radio was flashing a message to Nina. Now you were pleased because you knew the other passengers would go below all the sooner. And you were right. The time had come. You pulled a heavy iron stanchion from its bracket and climbed to the boat deck. Then you stood in the shadows and watched Gregory Fielding as he shifted uncomfortably in the deck chair.
3: Who's there?
1: It's only I, sir. Thomas.
3: Why are you lurking in those shadows like a shy schoolboy? You should be in bed at this hour.
1: I was restless. The ocean always makes me feel that way.
3: Yes, there's power in the ocean. You can feel it, Thomas, but you'll never understand it, I'm afraid.
1: Why do you say that?
3: You have no concept of power, that's why. You're weak and indecisive.
1: I think you're wrong, Mr. Fielding.
3: Don't be silly. Here we are, two men of the same age and equal intelligence. Yet look at the difference. You can't make a decision and act on it, but I can. That's the difference, Thomas.
1: There's no difference.
3: What's that? You're talking like a fool.
1: There's no difference. The people who don't know us will fail to see any difference.
3: Thomas, are you drunk? What are you doing? Put that iron bar down. Thomas, you're out of your mind. Don't.
1: I'm not out of my mind. I'm going to get rid of you.
3: Thomas. No, don't.
4: Yes, Marvin. The last earthly sound of Gregory Fielding was swallowed up by wind and water. And you felt you were safe, free, and rich. For the rest of the voyage, you rehearsed your new role until it was perfect. At last, when the ship docked at Sydney, you were anticipating the business meeting of the Colpack brothers with the same malicious delight Mr. Fielding would have. You went at the branch offices of the firm.
1: So, you're Mr. Birch, our Sydney branch. Well, Mr. Birch, I'll require some minor accommodations during my stay here. I want a private office and a private wire. Your best secretary at my disposal exclusively. Bring out the monthly reports. I'll look them over first. That's right, Mr. Birch. The Colpack brothers already have been notified as to the terms of the payment. Have them here in my office at 8 this evening. I'll handle the whole thing myself.
4: Yes, Marvin. In a matter of hours, the transaction would be completed. You were sure that nothing could stop you now. But then, another little thing happened. And two unrelated elements in your borrowed life were brought into close conjunction.
1: Yes? What is it?
0: I'm sorry to bother you, Mr. Fielding, but there's a gentleman here. A Dr. Cooper.
1: Cooper? I don't know any Dr. Cooper. What does he want?
0: He says he has orders from a Dr. Komodo in Honolulu.
1: Oh, of course. Send him in, Miss O'Brien.
0: Yes, Mr. Fielding.
5: Good afternoon, Mr. Fielding. I'm Dr. Cooper.
1: Well, how do you do, Doctor?
5: Dr. Komodo wrote to me about you. I brought all the necessary items with me for your treatment.
1: Oh, well, Doctor, as a matter of fact, I'm very busy just now. I wonder, would you mind terribly coming to my hotel later in this evening?
5: Well, no, certainly not, sir. But Dr. Komodo was so emphatic regarding the time that I...
1: Yes, I know, but as it happens, I'm too busy to take it at the moment. I'll see you, say, at 9:30. Yes?
0: I'm sorry, sir. There's a lady here to see you. Miss Carroll. Nina Carroll.
1: Nina? Here? Oh, doctor. Just a moment. Miss O'Brien, where is the lady now?
0: Waiting in the foyer, sir.
1: I see. Tell Miss Carroll I'm with my doctor. I'm taking a treatment. I won't be able to see her. She's to go back to her hotel and wait until I call. And Miss O'Brien... Until the Colpack brothers arrive, I am not to be disturbed under any circumstances. Is that clear?
0: Yes, Mr. Fielding.
1: I've changed my mind, Doctor. I'll take that treatment.
5: Fine, sir. Fine, sir. Now remove your shirt, please. You know, these tablets here are exactly the same as you've been getting in Honolulu. Dr. Komodo sent me complete, detailed instructions. Everything will be just as he would have given.
1: Fine, fine. Been taking these treatments for over 12 years, you know. Couldn't get along without them.
5: Komodo and I were students together years ago. I have great faith in him. He's an excellent physician.
1: Yes.
5: Sorry, sir, sorry. Just a moment now. There you are. Injection always stings a little, doesn't it?
1: Yes, but it does the work. Only thing that gives me any relief.
5: Yes, I know. I'll leave my card with you, Mr. Field, in case you want to reach me before next time.
1: Fine. Thank you, Doctor. And good day.
5: Good day.
4: Yes, Marvin. Little things often become unbelievably important. Had the doctor not been in your office when Nina arrived, your whole elaborate plan might have collapsed. But now you could meet her later and explain it all where her shocked surprise would not matter. All that was left now was the business meeting with the Colpack brothers. You sat at the table and, one by one, went through the steps of the transaction. The Colpacks were afraid of you, and you gave them no reason to doubt your identity. At last, you lifted the fortune in your hand.
1: $100,000. Very well, gentlemen. The amount is correct. Our business is concluded. Thank you, and good night.
4: Yes, Marvin Thomas, it was done. You were rich and free. But although the laws of nations differ and the philosophies of peoples vary, there remains one inescapable constant in the universe, the irrevocable law of justice. And you who listen, lest you think fate a conspirator and evil, heed well this final entry. For in a few moments, I will write for the last time in the record of Marvin Thomas. And when I have written, I will read from the diary of...

this, Marvin. Your plan was simple but daring. And as the day of departure approached, your confidence mounted. No one knew your employer's habits as intimately and completely as you. You knew them so well that, given the opportunity, you could actually become Gregory Fielding. And it was your intention to give yourself that opportunity. On Wednesday evening, you boarded the ship to arrange the final details for Mr. Fielding. And then you phoned him from the

0: Yes, Thomas. As you carefully placed the fortune in your pocket, you were sure you now had everything you had ever wanted. You attributed the spinning in your head and the weakness in your knees to the strain of the daring masquerade. But your face became drenched with cold perspiration, and the short walk from the elevator to your room left you breathless. You stumbled inside and locked the door. Everything was spinning dizzily now, and the floor seemed to roll beneath your feet. Now you stumble to the telephone to call Dr. Cooper.
1: This is Dr. Cooper.
2: Doctor, Mr. Fielding, something's wrong. I'm sick. I can't breathe. I've got a cold sweat. Those pills, the tablets you gave me, what were they?
1: Why, they're the same thing you've been taking right along, sir. They're quite harmless, I assure you.
2: But the injection, what about it?
1: Oh, it shouldn't bother you, Mr. Fielding. I followed Dr. Komodo's instructions to the letter. It was given in strict accordance with the cumulative immunity you've developed over 12 years.
2: Immunity? Doctor, what would happen if a man with no immunity received that injection?
1: It's an autogenous vaccine, harmless to you because you've gradually built up resistance to it. Without the cumulative immunity, that dose I gave you would result in certain death within 5 hours.
2: Yeah. Within 5 hours?
0: And now I close the book. Marvin Thomas is dead. Another entry has been duly noted on the pages of eternity, and justice has been served. In the case of Marvin Thomas, as in the cases of all mortals, I, fate, am but the instrument of a plan. And the little things that happen, unnoticed, apparently trivial, are the tools with which I work. A spilled drink set a man on the path of murder, and a casual remark led him to his own death. Ponder well the moral, you who listen, and remember, there is a page for you in
3: The Diary of Fate. Produced by Larry Finley, Diary of Fate is a Finley transcription brought to you from Hollywood.

0: Ladies and gentlemen, we now present George Edwards in Dr. Jekyll and Mr. Hyde. Henry, have you told Margaret this?
1: I said something about it this afternoon.
0: No wonder the poor girl was upset. You shouldn't have done it, you know. It isn't fair to her.
1: Was ever a man in such a predicament as I am? What am I to do? She wants me to marry her right away so that we can go away together and she can nurse me back to health.
0: Sounds a jolly good idea to me.
1: Oh, how can you as a medical man say that? Heaven only knows what this illness of mine might mean.
0: You're not getting the idea that you may be not sound mentally.
1: Precisely what I do mean.
0: Oh, rot.
1: Anyway, I'm not taking the risk. I'll have to be very certain before I go any further.
0: All right, old chap. If you feel that way about it, there's nothing I can do. But I think you're causing unnecessary unhappiness to a woman who's already had more than she can stand.
1: Don't think that I'm not aware of it. I know what she's done for me in the last few weeks.
0: You were unconscious a lot of the time. You couldn't have known the way she watched over you.
1: All the same, I think I did know. I was wandering through the darkest pits of Hades. It was the feel of her little hand in mine that brought me back again.
0: Don't let go. You're not so firmly on the road to health yet, you know.
1: You've no need to tell me that. The slightest exertion or strain simply wears me out.
0: Oh, by the way, they're asking me when I thought you'd be fit to answer some questions.
1: They? Who do you mean?
0: Police.
1: Police? What do they want?
0: They have never found the slightest trace of Hyde since the night he disappeared from the house in Soho. I have held them off as long as I can, but they're just frantic to interview you.
1: But what am I to do with it?
0: You knew him. They think you might be able to tell them something about his habits, where he went, what he did.
1: But I've never seen him either. Surely you told them that.
0: Of course I did. But they want you to tell them all you knew of him before he disappeared. Oh, don't look so upset, old fellow. I've told them that you're not to be bothered too much.
1: I'm not upset. I'll tell them all they want to know. But I don't think it'll help them much.
0: Well, they've got so little to go on, they're bound to seize on every scrap of information they can get. Seems to have been a complete mystery man. Lots of people have seen him, but hardly anyone knew anything about him. Poor little Hetty was the only one who was ever inside that house besides myself and Utterson.
1: They'll never find him, no matter where they look.
0: What makes you so sure?
1: I've had a letter from him.
0: A letter? Written since the murder?
1: Yes. I said nothing about it because I wasn't sure if I should show it to the police or not.
0: What does it say?
1: Oh, a lot of unnecessary things about past generosities I'd shown him. And that I had no fear to worry about his safety because he had a means of escape which he knew was infallible.
0: It hadn't any postmark, I suppose?
1: None at all. It was delivered by hand. I've got it here in this desk if you'd like to have a look at it.
0: You bet I would.
1: Here you are. Tell me if you think I ought to hand it over.
0: What curious handwriting.
1: Yes, he's left-handed.
0: When did this come? Not when you were ill, surely?
1: No, about 2 days ago.
0: Then he's still in London. The fellow must be mad. He's such a horrible-looking creature, he's bound to be recognized at once.
1: Well, I guess he knows what he's up to. If he says he has a safe hiding place, isn't that enough?
0: Oh, sure, sure. Well, let's forget the gentleman. Even the mention of his name seems to upset you.
1: But what shall I do with the letter?
0: If you like, I'll take it along to police headquarters. I think you'd be foolish to keep it from them.
1: All right. Do as you think best. And tell them they can come along and see me when they like. I'll give what help I can.
0: Good. I'll call in there on my way home. Oh, don't get up. Paul let me out.
1: Hugh, I'd like you to be here when they come.
0: You mean the police? Of course I will. I'm your medical advisor. And you can rely on me to see they don't take too much out of you. Now, don't let it worry you. You needn't say a word more than you want.
1: All right, I'll claim privilege as soon as the questions get too hot to be comfortable.
0: By the way, We owe a lot to little Hetty, you know.
1: Do you think I don't know that? We both of us have been out of the BMA by now, if she had told what she knew.
0: I went out to her grave on Sunday. It was covered with flowers.
1: Was it?
0: If you sent them, Henry, make quite certain there's nothing to show who they came from. You can't afford to be connected with her in any way.
1: I'll make sure. Goodbye.
0: Goodbye.

0: Well, Poole, your master's getting on splendidly, isn't he?
1: Indeed he is, Dr. Lanyard, sir. Getting his appetite back and more his usual self.
0: Oh, by the way, there was a letter handed in for him during the last 2 days. What was the messenger like?
1: A letter, sir?
0: Yes. I have it here.
1: No letter like that was handed in that I know of, Dr. Lanyon.
0: Are you sure?
1: Quite sure, sir. Nothing has come except by post, and only circulars of that.
0: Could anybody else have taken it in?
1: No, sir. Maud, the parlor maid, is away sick, and I've been answering the door myself.
0: Oh, well, there must be some mistake. Goodbye, Poole.
1: Goodbye, Dr. Lanyon, sir.

0: hello to you, my boy. Very nice of you to come along and visit an old man. Sit down and help me sample this bottle of wine.
1: It looks a fine and venerable one, sir.
0: Oh, it is indeed. I was going through the cellar a while ago and found three of these bottles tucked away in a corner where they'd been forgotten. Look at the date, 1817. Older than I am.
1: By Jove, I'm in luck, Sway. Fancy dropping in at a time like this.
0: You never can be sure how the cork is held, though. Wait till I draw it. Oh, sound as a bell. They did things properly in those days, eh? None of your cheap, careless work then. Pass me those glasses. There you are now. Taste the kind of wine your grandfather's vinted. Marvelous, you mark the bouquet. There's the hot glow of autumn afternoons and the perfume of the south in that. A royal wine. Now, you sit down by the fire and tell me what brought you here.
1: Well, Mr. Winter, I want your advice and help about something.
0: Oh, I'd be glad to help you in any way I can, you know that.
1: Yes, I do. And I also had to have someone whose discretion I could rely on absolutely. It's a very peculiar matter.
0: Mm-hmm. Go ahead, then.
1: Well, it's about this letter.
0: Edward Hyde. A letter from Edward Hyde? Where did you get this?
1: I got it from Henry Jekyll this afternoon.
0: Yes, yes, I see it's addressed to him, but it's dated the 25th, and that's the day before yesterday. Where did it come from?
1: Henry says it has no postmark. As a matter of fact, it was delivered by hand.
0: Then the man's in London.
1: Yes, he must be.
0: Have the police seen this?
1: Not yet. I intend to take it to them tomorrow.
0: Oh, you must. This is tremendously important. He's disappeared so completely that they've been afraid he's got away out of the country.
1: But you can see he seems perfectly confident of being able to evade them.
0: Oh, we'll see about that. He's got to show his face sometime or another, and such a hideous creature as he is will be recognized at once.
1: You saw him, didn't you?
0: Indeed I did. When I was with my poor old friend Utterson, we saw him trample a little child underfoot and beat it with his stick. Little did we dream that he was to do the same to Utterson, only this time with no one to stop him.
1: You're an authority on handwriting, Mr. Winter, aren't you?
0: Oh, yes, it's been a hobby of mine.
1: What do you think of Hyde's?
0: Curious hand. Angular. Untidy.
1: Have you ever seen another like it?
0: Not that I can think of offhand.
1: Compare it with this.
0: Let me see now. Yes. Yes, that's very strange. Where did you get the second note?
1: I've had it in my possession some time.
0: Do you know who the writer is?
1: I know him very well.
0: Then you must tell the police his name at once.
1: Why?
0: Because the man who wrote this torn scrap you have just given me and the one who signs himself Edward Hyde are one and the same person.
1: Yes. I rather expected you to say that.
0: But why are you so calm? Don't you recognize the importance of this? The first letter is written in an obviously disguised hand. If it really is by Edward Hyde...
1: Then I've only got to take the police to the man who wrote the second note and we've got our murderer.
0: We've got someone who's been willing to forge for him?
1: Yes. You're right. The thought of that's been weighing like a load on me ever since I saw the resemblance.
0: But why should you shield him? Anyone who would try to help a beast like Hyde deserves the worst that can be thought of him.
1: You don't know what you're saying.
0: But why? Who is he? Who wrote this second note?
1: Henry Jekyll.
0: What? Henry Jekyll?
1: Yes. Now you know why I feel as I do.
0: But Henry Jekyll forged for a murderer?
1: Oh, it's all a part of his illness. He had the most frightful delusions when he was unconscious. Times he used to think that he was committing the murder himself.
0: Mercy on us.
1: Yes. He was saying to me today that he felt he had no right to marry Margaret because he had some doubts as to his mental stability. And to tell the truth, I'm beginning to wonder myself.
0: Poor chap. Oh, this is terrible.
1: So I
0: I don't think we'll say anything about the letter.
1: I think you're right. Come. I'll throw it in the fire, and then we'll have another glass of wine. I've got a kind of chill in my blood. Poor Henry. Poor Henry.

0: last trip, did you discover what the Earth people eat? They eat a great many of these. They peel them with their metal knives. Boil them for 20 of their minutes. Then they smash them all to bits. They are clearly the most primitive people.
1: For MASH, get smash.
2: Will you have the polo, dear Liza, dear Liza? Will you have the polo, dear Liza, polo?
3: How very kind of you, dear Henry. I most certainly will. I'll have three or four or maybe more.
2: But you take the old tube.
3: Because they happen to be my tube of polo, dear Henry. Have one.

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1: Yes, there's coffee pot freshness in every cup of Maxwell House.
2: Throat feels scratchy, tickly raw. 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Tastes like a sweet, soothes like a medicine. Vic cough drops.
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0: Time is a changeling as frisky as a colt and very fond of parlor tricks. Its collaborator in practical skullduggery is the air age, which has reduced the shortest distance between two points to an even shorter distance. Yes, time is a practical joker, but so is nature. The old lady has a way of pulling rabbits out of a hat that sometimes makes the very stars in the heavens rock with laughter and occasionally turns the heart of mortal man to liquid ice.
1: You sent for me, Mr. Waynard?
2: Oh, yes, Brophy. Sit down. Cigar?
1: Oh, thanks, Mr. Waynard.
2: How long have you been a detective, Sergeant Brophy?
1: 10 years, I guess.
2: Mm-hmm. 10 years. And another 10 years from now, you'll be a lieutenant. And that's about as far as you'll go.
1: Well, you can't expect much more in a town this size. It's not a very big place, you know.
2: It's big enough for a man with ambition. Take me, for instance. I've been prosecuting attorney now for just 6 months. But within the next 6 months, I hope to be mayor.
1: Well, you've got a good record, Mr. Waynard. 98% of the cases you've tried end up in convictions.
2: 100%, Brophy. So far, I haven't missed. And I don't intend to, either. Which brings me to the Lawrence case.
1: Well, I guess that's one case you'll never get a chance to prosecute, Mr. Waynard.
2: Why not?
1: Because we haven't solved it.
2: But that's ridiculous. A young girl is stabbed to death after being brutally beaten and robbed, and you say it can't be solved. Do you realize how the people in this town feel about their crime?
1: I know.
2: They're frightened, worried, fearful for their loved ones. They're waiting for an arrest, Brophy, and a conviction.
1: Well, what can we do, Mr. Waynard? We haven't got a shred of evidence to work on.
2: Brophy, Ann Lawrence's murder was one of the most publicized crimes in the county in years. And the man who puts a rope around the neck of her killer will be a hero.
1: Well, it would be a feather in your cap, I know. I wish I could make the pitch.
2: A feather in my cap? Why, do you realize it would ensure me the election?
1: Well, I still say we've got nothing to work on.
2: Then find something to work on. Dig a little deeper. Bring in a suspect. I guarantee if you bring him in, I'll see him hanged. There'd be no question, Brophy, about my career once that happened.
1: I guess not.
2: And no question about yours, either. How would you like to be commissioner of police?
1: Yeah, we don't have a commissioner now, Mr. Waynard. The chief's our top rank.
2: The chief is a buttonhead. That's why I'm talking to you. And as far as the office is concerned, I'll create a commissioner of police after I'm elected.
1: Well, that sounds good, but...
2: Oh, just a moment. Oh, Waynard speaking. Oh, yes, just a second. One of your men, Brophy.
1: Thanks. Yeah? Uh-huh. When? And where did you pick him up? Blood on his clothes.
2: What's up?
1: We just picked up a tramp near the railway yard. They found blood on his coat.
2: We'll be over in 15 minutes.
1: Be right over, Dunnigan.
2: What a break. I've been waiting for this.
1: Yeah, but this guy may not have had anything to do with the Lawrence case.
2: That's the kind of negative thinking that gets you nowhere, Brophy. It might be wiser if we both proceeded on the theory that he did.
3: Well, I tell you, I just got into town, Mr. Wayne.
2: Where are you from?
3: Carson City.
2: Your family there?
3: I don't have any family.
2: What are you doing here?
3: I don't know. I thought maybe I could get a job.
2: What about those bloodstains on your clothes?
3: Why do you keep hounding me this way? I'm not a criminal.
1: Answer Mr. Waynard's question. Where did you get those bloodstains?
3: All right. I'll tell you. I stole a chicken in the next town. I was hungry. I hadn't eaten for days. I stole a chicken and killed it myself. I guess that lets me in for a petty larceny charge. But honest, I intended to send the farmer his money as soon as I got back on my feet.
2: A chicken? You hear that, Brophy? He killed a chicken.
1: Yeah, I heard.
3: But it's the truth. I'm telling you the truth.
2: Can you prove you only just got into town?
3: Well, no.
2: How did you get here? Hitchhiking?
3: Well, I hopped a freight. I rode the route.
2: Too bad you don't have any witnesses to prove you were somewhere else 2 days ago.
3: Why?
2: Because that's when Ann Lawrence was robbed and killed. And I'm holding you for the murder, Claney. My witness said he saw a man running away about 2 blocks from where the body was found.
3: But it wasn't me, Mr. Waynard.
2: No. He saw him from behind, about 5'11", brown suit, narrow shoulders.
3: Well, that cuts it almost anybody.
2: Including you?
3: Nah.
2: Yes. And it fits you, Claney, like a glove. And
4: so, ladies and gentlemen of the jury, the evidence speaks for itself. My distinguished opponent, the attorney for the defense, has tried to prove that the evidence was all purely circumstantial. Well, why not? Whoever said a guilty verdict could not be handed down on circumstantial evidence alone, providing it was a strong one. The safety of our wives and daughters may depend upon your verdict. If this man is set free, it will be a green light for every foul and ruthless beast who happens to wander under our jurisdiction. I ask of you, I beg of you, to consider this very carefully and return a verdict of guilty in the first degree.
5: You wanted to see me, Claney?
3: They're going to hang me, Mr. Wingard.
5: You asked for it.
3: They're going to hang me because you're such a brilliant attorney.
5: You flatter me.
3: You know the evidence against me was weak, but you were clever enough to make it appear to be strong.
5: You had a trial by jury. You're suggesting that you were framed?
3: What did you have against me? Why did you hate me so much you had to do this to me?
5: If you've got nothing more than that to tell me, Claney, I'm afraid I have to leave. I'm making a train for Chicago in half an hour, and I don't have much time.
3: I guess you'll be back for my execution.
5: It won't make any difference to you.
3: I'd like you to be there, Mr. Wainwright. I'd like to be looking into your eyes when I die, so...
5: I'll try to give you that satisfaction.
3: You're a cool one, aren't you? Mark Wainwright, the man who never lost a case. Mark Wainwright, the people's choice.
5: All right, if it'll make you feel any better, call me names. Go on, swear at me. They all do it sooner or later. I won't hold it against you.
3: No, I'm not going to call you any names, Mr. Wainwright. But if I had just one wish before I died, it would be this. One day I want you to feel the way I've been feeling. One day I'd like you to know what it means to be an innocent man. Hounded, beaten, and accused of being a murderer. When you've been through that, Mr. Wainwright, you'll know what I've been through. And heaven help you.
5: Oh, Brophy.
6: Oh, hello, Mr. Wainwright. Mind if I sit down?
5: No, not at all. Well, what are you doing aboard this train?
6: I'm in a new field. Order a new scaffold.
5: Oh.
6: I'll have it in plenty of time for hanging.
5: You're due for a promotion, Brophy.
6: Am I?
5: Yes, you'll be given a lieutenant's rating. I talked it over with Mayor Libby. And after the next election, Brophy, you may be in for something even bigger.
6: Yeah, I'd just as soon not have a promotion, Mr. Wainwright.
5: Why not?
6: Well, I don't think I deserve one.
5: But you're getting it on the strength of the Larence case.
6: Yeah, that's just what I mean.
5: What are you driving at?
6: Nothing, Mr. Wainwright. Forget it. Mind if I look at your paper?
5: No. Go ahead.
6: Yeah, funny.
5: What is?
6: Did you read this, this about this guy Beach? He's on the front page again.
5: Oh, they caught him?
6: No, not yet.
5: Let's see, he escaped from prison almost a week ago, didn't he?
6: Yeah, 2 days before they were going to give him the chair. Uh-huh. He's just about the most dangerous animal alive right now. He's armed with a gun, and no cop is going to take him without a fight.
5: Where do they think he was headed for?
6: Chicago. Police have been alerted all along the line. They've got orders to shoot on sight. Yeah, the cops aren't the only ones who will kill him on sight. The gangsters are laying for him, too. Yeah, this guy doesn't have a friend in the world. Reminds me a little of Hank Claney.
5: Like the way you seem to sympathize with that killer, Brophy.
6: Sorry.
5: He was tried and convicted. Now, let's forget about it, huh?
6: Sure. Have you seen Beach's picture?
5: No, let's see.
6: Here.
5: He's fat, isn't he?
6: Just his face. The rest of him is built like a whip. He's got your build, Mr. Wainwright.
5: Well, I keep myself in good condition. At least, I was in good condition before that trial started. Somehow it took a lot out of me.
6: I didn't want to say so, but I noticed you've been looking poorly.
5: Huh?
6: Yeah, your eyes are kind of puffy, and so's your face.
5: Really?
6: Hmm.
5: Oh, here, move over.
6: Okay.
5: I want to look in that mirror between the seats. Oh, that's funny. I hadn't noticed it before.
2: face looks swollen.
6: Maybe you ought to see a doctor.
2: Yeah, I think I will when I get to Chicago. Can you recommend anyone?
6: I don't know a soul in that town, Mr. Wynon.
2: No, neither do I.
6: You're going there to attend a legal convention, aren't you?
2: Yeah. Oh, I could see Dr. Cartwright when I get back home. Yeah, but I won't wait. I'll consult a physician in Chicago.
6: Well, there's probably nothing to worry about.
2: No, I guess not, but... Well, what are you staring at me like that for?
6: Take another look at this picture of Beach. Here in the paper.
2: Huh? Well, what about it? What are you talking about, Brophy?
6: Well, maybe I'm wrong, but with your face all swollen that way, you look just like him.

0: Well, what is it, Dr. Payne? What's wrong with
1: you? Oh, it's nothing to get excited about, Mr. Waynard.
0: Look at my face. It's puffed up like a balloon. I don't look like myself at all.
1: It's just an allergy. You're probably allergic to, some food, perhaps.
0: An allergy? Is that all it is?
1: Yes, it looks bad, but it's nothing serious. It should disappear in, about a week or 10 days.
0: Uh-huh.
1: Where are you living while you're in Chicago, Mr. Waynard?
0: Oh, I've got a room at the Hotel Standard, but I haven't checked in yet. I left my suitcase across the street in the station and came here directly. I'm
1: rather worried, naturally. Well, I suggest you consult your own physician when you get home.
0: Uh-huh.
1: He may be able to prevent a recurrence.
0: Yes, well, thanks a lot, Dr. Payne. Will this cover the fee?
1: Oh, yes. It's odd, but you seem to remind me of someone.
0: Do I?
1: Yes, someone I've seen very recently.
0: A friend, Dr. Payne?
1: No. Wait a minute, I've just remembered. What did I do with that newspaper?
0: There's a paper on the chair.
1: Oh, yes, that's the one. There was a picture in here of someone this morning.
0: Who? What, Dr. Payne?
1: Why, it's amazing. This man Beach, the killer they're looking for. I don't mean any offense by this, Mr. Waynard.
0: Well?
1: But if I didn't know about your present condition, I'd swear this picture was yours.

0: Taxi, mister?
1: Yes, I was waiting for a cab, but I...
0: Hop in. I'm an independent.
1: You're...
0: Quick, hop in. We're holding up traffic.
1: I'm going to the Hotel Standard.
0: Know where it is?
1: No. Do you?
0: Sure.
1: Young lady, are you sure you operate a legitimate taxi cab? Where's your meter?
0: Cut the comedy. You sure got nerve. With every cop in the country waiting to pot you like a rabbit, you're picking a hot town like Chicago to hole up in.
1: What are you talking about?
0: Look, you don't have to put on an act for me. I'm not turning you over to any dick.
1: Oh, wait a minute. I think you're getting me mixed up with someone else.
0: All right. Have it your own way. Maybe you don't appreciate what I'm doing. Joey plopped us, so you come out of the station and cross the street to that office building. He called me and I picked you up.
1: Just who do you think I am?
0: Either Santa Claus or Charlie Beach. And Santa's got a long, white beard, honey.
1: Beach?
0: That was quite a break you made. I understand you killed two guards on your way out of jail.
1: Oh, look, I'm not Charlie Beach. I suggest you let me off the next corner.
0: What?
1: You heard me. My name's Waynard, and I happen to be an attorney.
0: My name's Lady Godiva, only I lost my horse.
1: Don't be funny and stop this car.
0: You've been away too long, Charlie. Maybe you don't know the cops have set you up like a pigeon. Every cop in town knows you by sight. And this time, they're going to shoot first and ask the questions later.
1: Let me out of this car, you fool.
0: Suit yourself. See that cop on the corner?
1: Yeah. What about him?
0: If you start walking in its direction, you might change your mind. Well, what are you waiting for, a big shot?
1: It's ridiculous. I'll just go up to him and explain, that's all.
0: Sure, go ahead.
1: Where's my suitcase?
2: Hey, you!
0: He's seen us. Close that door.
1: He's shooting at us.
0: Well, Charlie, do you want me to drop you off at the next convenient corner?
1: No. I'll stay in the car. With you.
3: Even time moves fast when the bullets are flying, as Mark Waynard is discovering right this minute.
0: Cigarette, Charlie?
1: No. And I wish you'd stop calling me Charlie. I tell you, you've got the wrong man.
0: The cop would have been surprised to hear it.
1: Look, I have an identification in my wallet. There you are, see? My name's Waynard. There it is on the card.
0: Who'd you steal the wallet from?
1: Isn't it possible for me to identify myself? Can't I... go into a police precinct and give myself up and then...
0: He isn't a chump, Charlie. The cops only fall once for a gag like that. Remember the last time some cop challenged you and you started to give yourself up?
1: The last time?
0: You let him get within shooting distance and you blew his head off. Now, that ain't cricket, Charlie. And the dicks are a little peeved. You couldn't get near a cop anymore and live to talk about it.
1: Well, if that's the spot I'm in, why are you taking such chances?
0: Because I like you, Charlie. You're a right guy. You see, I got a sort of a personal interest. We got mutual friends.
1: Have we? What am I going to do?
0: If you want to leave Chicago, Charlie, you might be able to make it by riding the Ruds.
1: You mean in a freight car?
0: It's your only chance. I know a spot near the outskirts of the city where the freights make a stop.
1: Then take me there.
0: We're on our way, baby. But first, we're going to pay a little visit to one of our mutual friends. After you, Charlie.
1: Where are we?
0: The freight stop is just below the hill. We'll walk over this way.
1: Through this cemetery?
0: That's where this friend of ours lives.
1: Look, I've changed my mind. There must be another way. Maybe I can reach that doctor who examined me.
0: I haven't changed my mind, Charlie.
1: What are you doing with that gun?
0: Get moving, mister.
1: Who are you, anyway?
0: Keep walking.
1: What's your name?
0: Dolly. The last name, Charlie, is Cal.
1: Cal?
0: Remember Harry Cal?
1: No.
0: You're just getting absent-minded. Well, this is far enough, Charlie. Turn around and look at the stone behind you. You can read, can't you? Harry Cal, it says, born July 8, 1909. Died March the 12th, 1945. The only thing it doesn't say is how he died.
1: Are you his wife?
0: I was, for 3 months. And you decided to make me a widow, Charlie. And now you know why I've been saving you from the cops, baby. I wanted to have the pleasure of killing you myself.
1: What are you going to do?
0: Give you a taste of what Harry got. Only you're getting a break. You shot him in the back, Charlie. I'm giving you a chance to see what's coming.
1: I tell you, I'm not Charlie Beach. I didn't kill your husband. Can't you believe me?
0: Go on, crawl. I like to watch it.
1: Look, do you know what circumstantial evidence is? It's something you can't take for granted. You need more proof. I only look like Beach to you, but I'm someone else. You can't kill me because you mistaken me for someone else.
0: I made no mistake. So long, Charlie. You might give Harry my love. You see him.
2: It's Beach! Oh, shoot the killer! Go on, Beach, get away!

0: Hey, you.
1: Wake up.
2: What?
1: Come on, snap out of it. You've been sleeping like a stiff for the last 4 hours.
2: Why? It's the dark, Pete.
1: What are you expecting, a freight car chandeliers? What kind of a rap are they after you for?
2: I haven't done anything.
1: Don't hand me that. When you climbed aboard this cat and old car outside of Chicago, there must have been 20 cops on your tail.
2: They're after me. I know. It's been that way for days. Hiding in cellars, afraid to show my face. Running like an animal.
1: You must be plenty hot, sweetheart. A little too hot for me. I'm getting rid of you, see? You're leaving this freight car the next time it starts.
2: No. No, please. They'll kill me.
1: That's just too bad, sweetheart, but I ain't taking a rap for you.
2: No. I guess it doesn't matter anymore. Maybe this is the way it's supposed to be.
1: What are you talking about?
2: I can't escape it. I'm too tired to try.
1: We're slowing down. Okay, on your feet, sweetheart.
2: I can't see it. It's the dark.
1: Okay, mister. When I slide this door back, start running.
3: There he is! No! No, don't shoot! I'm not...
4: Yeah, we got him, Brophy. Mr. Wainwright!
5: Hey, Mr. Wainwright. What are you doing here?
2: Brophy.
5: Easy now, Mr. Wainwright. You're okay.
2: Brophy, the Larenz case. Claim him maybe innocent. We've got to give him another trial.
5: Well, you got my wire, didn't you?
2: Your wire?
5: Yeah. And Larenz's boyfriend confessed to the murder while you were gone.
2: Good. Good. I'm glad. You don't know what I've been through. You don't... Brophy.
5: Yeah?
2: You recognize me.
5: Yeah, I recognized you. I've been working with you long enough, Mr. Wainwright.
2: My face, is it back to normal?
5: Well, it looks all right to me. But how did you get into this freight car, Mr. Wainwright? We got a wire from Chicago to stop it here.
2: I know. They thought I was someone else. They wanted to kill me on sight. But... Sophie, the man you shot, the man I was riding with in the car, who was he?
5: The escaped convict. Charlie Beach.

0: And that's the story of Mark Wainwright as recorded on the clock. Coincidence? Well, perhaps, but an uncle of mine can testify to the veracity of that story. He occupies a prominent position on the courthouse wall of a small Midwestern town, and he's often watched a brilliant young lawyer plead his cases. But Mark Wainwright isn't prosecuting attorney anymore. He's now counsel for the defense.
1: The clock will be heard again next week, same time. This program was written by Lawrence Klee and starred Hart McGuire as the voice of the clock. As Mark Wainwright, you heard John Bushell. As Brophy, Ken Wayne. Others were Al Garcia, Len Teal, Margaret Christensen, and Owen Weingott. The Clock, directed by John Saul, is a Grace Gibson Radio production.
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0: Hold it. 15 seconds from now, you'll see the picture he just took. 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

0: Is that you, Dolores?
1: Yes, Juana.
0: Don't stop playing. I heard the music coming from the conservatory, so I stopped by. What are you playing?
2: Just a simple melody of my own.
0: So weird. I thought possibly you were playing a dirge.
2: A dirge?
0: Yes. Or Andrew's.
2: I fear neither dirge nor prayers nor candles burned on the altar will do Andrews any good.
0: Oh, Juana, what made him do it? He was always so happy, so full of the love of life. Why did he do such a thing?
2: He was blind. He couldn't stand the thought of being without the use of his eyes, so...
0: Yes, but if only...
2: I cautioned him. Over and over again, I warned him to take care of his eyes. But he wouldn't listen to me. Now he's dead.
0: Poor Andrews.
2: I suppose you and James will postpone your marriage a while, Dolores?
0: Yes, I think it best, don't you? It wouldn't be quite decent to have a funeral today and a wedding day after tomorrow, would it?
2: I wouldn't permit it in my home. And this is still my house, you remember. Oh, now, who's that? Yes, come in. All right, Alma, what is it?
3: Beg your pardon, Miss Jarvis.
2: All right, out with it. Don't stand there stammering.
3: Yes, Miss Jarvis. It's for Miss Dolores. Mr. Harvey's here.
0: Oh, Jim said he'd drop by.
3: Shall I show him in here, Miss Dolores?
0: Yes, please do.
3: Yes, ma'am.
2: By the way, Alma.
3: Yes, ma'am?
2: How does your head feel today?
3: Not so good, ma'am. It ached me all night long. I didn't get much sleep to speak of.
0: Perhaps you should go to a doctor, Emma.
3: I did, Mr. Loris, yesterday. He said there was nothing wrong with me, but I know better. My head hurts something fierce all the time.
0: Oh, I'm sorry.
3: Thank you, ma'am. I'll show Mr. Harvey right in.
4: Hello.
0: Hello, Jim.
4: Oh, Dolores, my dear, you look tired. How are you, Miss Jarvis?
2: Very well, thank you.
0: Well, Jim, I'm glad you stopped by. We've rather had the doldrums around here the past day or so.
4: Yes, I know. I thought I'd stop by now and be here for the funeral this afternoon.
0: Poor Andrews. You loved him too, didn't you, Jim?
4: Yes, dear. I guess I did. I've known Andrews almost as long as you have.
2: Well, all I can say is I warned him again and again. If he'd only listened
0: to
2: Andy, me.
0: Oh, please. Jim, let's go outside and get some air. I've been in the house all day.
4: All right, dear.
2: You'd both better stay around close. I may need you.
0: All right, Juana. We'll probably be in the garden.
2: Very well. Oh, Jim.
4: Yes?
2: Remember about the lily pond?
4: Oh, yes, of course I will.
2: It's dangerous, you know. Be careful of it, Jim. Don't get too near to its edge.
4: Yes, I'll remember. Come, dear.
0: Jim?
4: Yes, dear?
0: What did she mean about the lily pond?
4: Oh, don't you remember that the railing around the pond was taken down for repairs? Hasn't been replaced yet.
0: Yes, I know, but it's been down for almost a month. Here, let's walk on the grass, shall we? Why does she remind you about it now?
4: Well, she probably doesn't want us to fall into it and soil our pretty clothes.
0: But she seems so insistent. She said it's dangerous for you to be careful of it. For you not to go too near its edge. You, Jim, not me.
4: Oh, she meant both of us, silly. She just addressed me because she wants me to take care of you.
0: Does she?
4: Why, of course she does. What do you mean?
0: Jim, I've had the impression for a long time now that she doesn't want us to be married.
4: Oh, nonsense. She's delighted.

0: No. She's not delighted.
1: But Dolores...
0: I've wanted to tell you this for a long time. But I've hesitated to say anything. I thought I might have been mistaken. Now I know it's true. She hates you, Jim.
1: Juana hates me? Why, of all the silly things I've ever heard of, Juana and I are great friends.
0: Oh, darling, you're wrong. Juana has no love for you. I don't know why, but she'll be perfectly delighted if you and I never marry.
1: Dolores.
0: Jim, I want to be married just as soon as we possibly can. Then I want to go away from here.
1: Away? Where, dear?
0: I don't care where. Just so it's someplace else, anywhere but here.
1: But, darling, I thought you loved this place.
0: Love it? I despise it.
1: Dolores.
0: I do, Jim. Oh, darling, I'm so upset. There's something terrible going on around here. I don't know what it is. But it was responsible for Andrew's death.
1: Darling, how can you say that?
0: Because I know.
1: You know what?
0: There was nothing wrong with Andrew's eyes.
1: What?
0: No. Nothing at all wrong with them.
1: But he went blind. The autopsy proved it. Well, that's why...
0: I know. He died blind, yes. But I went with him to an optometrist about a week ago. Andrews had perfect vision in both eyes and no sign of defect or weakness.
1: But, Dolores, that's not possible.
0: I know, but it happened.
1: But how? How, dear?
0: I can't answer that. Oh, Jim, look out!
1: Good Lord!
0: Oh, dear, it's the lily pool. You almost walked right into it.
1: Yeah. I thought it was over farther to the east end of the garden.
0: I don't know why we should be so frightened of it. It's quite shallow. Even if one of us did accidentally fall in, we'd only get a bit wet.
1: Is that all that would happen?
0: Jim, what do you mean?
1: I wonder. Come on, dear. We must be getting back to the house. I want to brush up a bit before the crowd begins to drift in.

0: Dolores, will you play the organ a while? I'd like some music.
1: Do you mind if I don't, Auntie? I'm rather tired.
2: Look here, Dolores. How about a swim down on the beach? The moon's up. It's quite warm tonight.
1: Jim, I think I'd like that.
0: Certainly, if you're too tired to play the organ, you're too tired to swim.
2: Oh, it'll be good for her, Miss Jonas. She needs some fresh air and exercise.
1: Yes, Auntie. You don't mind so much, do you?
0: No, I suppose not.
2: Good. Is there a suit in the men's quarters of the bathhouse I can use?
0: Yes, you'll find several there, James. Take your choice.
2: Oh, fine. Come along, Dolores.
1: No, let's not go that way, Jim. Let's take the back door and cut through the garden to the bathhouse.
2: All right, dear.
1: We won't be long, Auntie. Just a plunge and we'll be right back.
0: Very well. Oh, James.
2: Yes, Miss Jonas?
0: Remember about the lily pond?
2: Oh, yes. All right.
0: It's still quite dangerous, you know. Don't get too close to its edge. You may fall into it.
2: Yes, all right. We'll be careful, Miss Jonas. We can see it all right in the moonlight.
1: Come on, Jim. There. You see? She keeps reminding you about the lily pond.
2: Oh, well, that just proves she doesn't want anything to happen to me. I told you she doesn't dislike me.
1: Jim, don't you think for a moment she doesn't. She dislikes you terribly. I think she even dislikes me.
2: But why? Good heavens, Dolores. She took you in when you were a mere infant. Less than 3 years old. She's kept you. Clothes, a fine home, everything.
1: Yes, I know. And still, she hates me.
2: Dolores, I don't understand. If you've known this all along, why didn't you say something to me about it?
1: Because it's just recently she's changed. I don't know why she's changed, but she has.
2: Well, dear, suppose we forget everything for a while. This has been a trying day for all of us. Come on. I'll race you down to the bathhouse.

0: Well, Jim must not be dressed yet. Odd. There's plenty of time. Jim? Jim, do you hear me? Are you in the bathhouse, Jim? Jim? What's that over there? Surely it got... Oh, no. Jim? Jim? The lily pond. His head beneath the water. The lily stems around his throat. Oh, Jim. Jim, my darling, what happened to you, Jim?
1: Try not to think about it. It's all over now, and there's nothing to be helped by thinking about it.
0: But how did it ever happen to him?
1: Dolores, you heard the coroner's verdict. Jim must have wandered over to the lily pond while waiting for you to finish dressing. He apparently stumbled and fell, striking his head on a rock, becoming unconscious. He fell with his head underwater, and it strangled him.
0: Oh, it was so sudden. I'd only been a little quicker dressing, I might have saved him.
1: Don't think of that, dear. We can't help what's happened. Lie still, dear. I'll answer it. Hello? Yes, Mr. Evans? Yes? Very well. I'll come to your office right away. Yes, within the hour. Very well. Goodbye. Oh, Dolores, I'm sorry, but I'll have to leave you a while. That was my lawyer, and there's some very important papers I must attend to immediately.
0: I'll be all right, Auntie.
1: I'll send Almaine to take care of you. But I'm afraid she won't be of much help. She's been complaining of headache constantly, night and day.
0: Did you call me, Miss Dolores?
1: Yes, several times. You were so long answering.
0: I'm sorry, Miss Dolores. I was downstairs. Can I do something for you, ma'am?
1: Yes, Alma. I want the key to this room.
0: That room, Miss Dolores?
1: Yes, and I want it right away. My aunt has kept this room locked for 18 years. She's always told me she wants no one in there because her father died in that room.
0: Yes, ma'am. That's it. Nothing else.
1: I'm not so sure. I intend to go inside that room now. Get me the key.
0: Oh, Miss Dolores, I beg you, ma'am. Don't go into that room. Whatever you do, ma'am, in the name of heaven, don't go into that room.
1: Why not? Tell me, Alma. What's in there?
0: It's frightful, ma'am. Please listen to me. My head's a splitting. I'm a sick woman. I'm almost a dead woman. But with the life that's left in me, I plead with you not to enter that room.
1: Alma, stop this nonsense.
0: It's not nonsense, miss. There's worse than the devil in there.
1: Alma, do you have the key? Answer me. Do you have the key to that room?
0: Yes, ma'am. That I have. I stole it from Miss Jarless a month ago.
1: Then let me have it. Give it to me. At once.
0: I'll open the door. There you are, ma'am. I'll turn on the light.
1: Why? Well, this room is empty. Nothing here but an old table covered with a huge black cloth.
0: That's all, miss. Come now. Let's shut off the light and lock the door.
1: No. Wait a minute. What's on that table?
0: Please, Mr. Lawrence, don't go near that table.
1: I want to see.
0: I ask you not to, Mr. Lawrence.
1: Dolls. Four little dolls. Each about 12 inches tall, lying here on the table.
0: Please come away, Miss Dolores.
1: Good heavens. This doll looks exactly like... like Andrew's. Look. Lying there on his back. With a common pin stuck squarely in the middle of each eye. She went blind, Miss Dolores.
0: Good heavens. An exact image of Jim Harvey, lying with his head submerged in a miniature lily pond.
1: Mr. Harvey died in a lily pond, in the garden.
0: This doll, Alma, it's an image of you, with a pin stuck into its head.
1: Oh, Miss Dolores, ma'am, my head's killing me with its aching.
0: Alma, this fourth doll,
1: it's you, Miss Dolores,
0: with another pin stuck into the doll's body so it pierces the heart.
1: Don't you feel pains in your heart, Miss Dolores?
0: Alma, what in the world does all this mean?
1: It's witchcraft.
0: Witchcraft?
1: Black magic.
0: But I don't understand.
1: It's Miss Jarman's, your aunt. First, she convinced Andrews he was going blind. Then she convinced Mr. Harvey he'd die in the lily pond. And now she's trying to kill me with a headache. And you with a heart attack.
0: But how? How?
1: They use it where she came from, miss. Where she came from years ago.
0: Where was that?
1: Haiti.
0: Haiti?
1: Yes. When you've got an enemy in Haiti, you want to get rid of him. You make a doll that looks like him. You put hair from his head on the doll's head. Cloth from his clothes for the doll's clothes. Then you stick a pin in the part of the enemy you want to make hurt. And it works.
0: Alma.
1: It does, Miss Dolores. Look at Andrews. Blind because of the hex. Look at Mr. Harvey. Dead in the lily pond. Look at me. Me with my terrible headache. And the pin sticking in the head of that doll.
0: We'll pull out the pin.
1: Oh, no, don't. If you do that, I'm sure to die. Right away.
0: Alma, tell me how you know all this.
1: I've been listening, Miss Dolores, and watching. For years, I've been watching and listening. And, oh, Miss Dolores!
0: Alma! Alma, what's wrong? Alma, speak to me. Are you all right? Alma! She's dead!
2: Miss Dolores, you feeling better?
0: Yes, much. How did I get here in my bed, Doctor?
2: Her aunt found you here, unconscious.
0: Oh, then I did manage to get here before I fainted. Have you found Alma?
2: Yes, poor girl. Dead. Brain hemorrhage.
0: Brain hemorrhage?
2: Yes.
0: Where did you find her, Doctor?
2: In her room. She must have died in her sleep.
0: No. No, she didn't die in her bed. My aunt must have placed her there.
2: Dolores, you know the truth.
0: Do you, Dr. Seabrook?
2: I've known it for years. I've been watching Warner, your aunt, for years. When Andrews died, I became suspicious. When your fiancé perished in the lily pond, I was convinced. Convinced that Wanda was using her ancient jungle powers.
0: Her what?
2: Let me tell you a story. She was married to a wealthy plantation owner in Haiti about 18 years ago. One day, she decided to rid herself of him. So, she fed him poison. When he realized what she had done to him, he went off into the jungle to die. But first, he made a will, leaving all his money and property to the baby daughter of his closest friend, a man who died of jungle fever and whose baby had been taken to America by friends. Wanda's husband left his fortune to that baby girl. That girl, my dear, was you.
0: Oh.
2: Before the poisoned man died, he sought out a jungle witch doctor and had him make a charm. It was a doll-like image of the woman who had poisoned him. He took a lock of her hair from where he'd always carried it in a gold locket, and the hair became the doll's hair. Then he took a long needle, dipped it in the most potent poison, and plunged that needle again and again into the body of the doll image. The poison was one that brings about instant and complete paralysis of the human muscles.
0: Paralysis?
2: Yes. It's a poison well known in Haiti.
0: He cast a spell upon her, just as she's been casting spells on us?
2: Precisely.
0: But her spells were effective. His wasn't.
2: No spell is effective unless the victim is made aware of its existence. Just a few moments ago, I told your aunt the same story I've told you.
0: You mean you told her about the spell that was cast upon her years ago?
2: In an offhand manner. I passed it on to her as just a story I'd heard from a friend of mine in Haiti. I pretended I didn't know that she was involved.
0: Where is she now?
2: You feel like getting up?
0: Yes, I'm all right.
2: This door leads to your aunt's room, doesn't it?
0: Yes, it's not locked. Here? Is she in here?
2: Yes, she's in there.
0: Oh, she's ill. Aunt Juana, Juana, doctor, look at her.
2: The spell she cast upon you is broken now. Your aunt is dead.
0: But look at her.
2: Yes. She died instantly of complete paralysis.

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9: Good evening. This is Peter Loring. If you like mystery and suspense, if your tastes run to the macabre or the supernatural, if sweetness and light bores you, then, my friends, you've come to the right place. I promise you, there is nothing sweet and very little light here in a Mystery Playhouse.

away on some lonely promontory, there lives a strange old fellow, lonely as the hermit. His home a cave, hollowed from a rocky hillside. His only companions a pack of evil-looking, evil-smelling dogs. It has been said that no tale of mystery or horror, of this world or the next, has escaped the hermit's knowing gaze. He knows more than the hermit does, and he's going to tell his latest as we take you to the hermit's

0: bring in. And listen while the hermit tells you the story. But before it's dark, you'll have to turn out your lights. Turn them out. Mr. Randall wasn't a scientist, not in the usual sense. He was just an ordinary man, the vice president of a small town bank. He experimented in his basement just as a hobby, and quite by accident, he stumbled upon a secret so amazing, so terrifying that, listen.
1: Bill, a boy 18 years of age can surely think of something to do besides keep the funnies all day long. Where's your father? Dinner's ready.
2: Oh, he's down the basement.
1: Good heavens. Didn't you tell him to come up?
2: Yeah, half an hour ago. He said...
1: Sure, he'll be right up. Well, you tell him if he doesn't come up, he won't get any dinner.
2: Yeah, serve him right.
1: That man. The only time he can be here when his family's all here, he hides downstairs in that awful old basement.
3: Hey, Pop! Dinner!
1: Bill, the neighbors!
3: Pop! Last one of the tables gargantuan's uncle.
1: Oh, where's man? Edgar, dinner is ready.
4: Coming.
1: And the dinner getting all cold. Honestly, sometimes I feel like going down there and throwing all that paraphernalia of your father's into the trash can.
2: Yeah, it'd take more than one trash can to hold all that junk.
1: Well, what does he do down there? Will anyone tell me?
2: Oh, he just potters around with chemistry and electricity.
1: What does he accomplish? Smokes up the house with those horrid-smelling chemicals, burns out fuses.
2: Yeah, but maybe he'll invent something someday that'll make us all rich.
1: For 3 weeks now, I've been trying to get him to fix that towel rack in the bathroom. He always has...
2: You don't expect a great scientist like Dad to bother with a towel rack, do you?
1: Bill, get your hands out of the olives. Wait till your father gets here. Suppose I'll have to attend to it myself, like everything else around here.
5: You're referring to the broken screen in the bedroom window, Catherine. I was planning to get at it right after dinner.
1: I was referring, Edgar, to the towel rack in the bathroom.
5: So, what about it?
1: Every morning for 2 weeks, I've mentioned the towel rack at breakfast, and every time you've said I'll fix it tonight.
5: I said I'll fix it, and I'll fix it. My, everything looks good. Pass your plate, Kathy.
1: Edgar, you haven't washed your hands.
5: Hmm? Are they clean?
1: You've been fooling around down in that old dirty basement with heaven knows what. I'm not going to eat out of any dirty plates you've touched with those hands. Honestly, Edgar, you're worse than William was when he was...
5: Well, I've just been adjusting some electrical equipment. I haven't been working with hydrochloric acid or typhoid germs. All right, I'll wash them in the kitchen.
1: Getting this family down to the dinner table on Sunday is harder than doing a week's wash. And don't dry your hands on my tea towel.
5: What's that, Kathy?
1: I said, don't use my clean tea towel. Oh, how I would like to have just one Sunday dinner where I didn't have to go around and corral you. Father's the worst of all.
5: Where is it? What'd you do with it?
1: What?
5: Where's that pan of water? Pan of water I left on the windowsill.
1: What?
5: 3 days ago, I put a pan of water in the kitchen window. Now it's gone.
1: Well, I threw it out.
5: Threw it out? I was saving it for an experiment.
1: But it was just a pan of water, so I poured it down the sink.
5: Catherine, I told you to save that. It was full of organisms I was saving for an experiment.
1: It was perfectly empty, except for the water.
5: Microscopic organisms. Amoeba, spirogyra things. Can't see them without a microscope. Now I'll have to get some more stagnant water.
1: Never mind your stagnant water. Sit down and eat.
5: That makes me sore. Man can't have anything around here.
2: No use crying over a spilled spirogyra, Bob.
5: I was talking to your mother.
2: Oh, I'm sorry.
1: Now, let's not have any arguments, especially over anything so silly.
5: Silly? That's all the credit a man gets for trying to advance science.
1: All right, Edgar, dear. Let's postpone advancing science until after dinner.
5: Man works all week, comes home, tries to relax with a nice, quiet hobby down in the basement where he won't bother anybody. His family throws his specimens.
1: Edgar, I don't see why you don't take up a hobby that'll at least get you out in the open air. You're cooped up in that old bank all week. And then down you go into the basement, breathing heavens knows what kind of poison gas.
5: Kathy, are you going to start that again? I'm not going to work with poison gas. I'm not going to blow up the house. Now, let's eat our dinner.

0: Oh, what, Bill?
1: What are you working on now?
0: Oh, I'm going to tell you the truth, son. I don't really know.
1: Say, you got a lot of new stuff down here in the basement, Pop. Hey, what's this?
0: No, don't touch it. Shortwave diet circuit.
1: Yeah? How much did it cost? Hey, does Mom know about it? Does she, Pop? Huh?
0: The bank took over this equipment from a doctor that went broke. I got it very cheaply. I don't mind if you watch, Bill, but please don't talk.
1: All right. Hey, whatever became of that substitute for rubber you were working on?
0: Well, that was the darndest thing. Turned out to be a sort of butterscotch fudge.
2: Pretty good, too.
1: I'll be done. Have you still got the formula?
0: Well, I didn't write any of it down. I just mixed things together.
1: Well, the funny thing, you know, Dot was trying to make fudge the other night for Sydney, and she got a substitute for rubber.
0: Milligrams.
1: Hey, what's in this big barrel, Pop?
0: 20 cc's. Toothpaste.
1: Toothpaste? A whole barrel full of toothpaste?
0: Oh, it's not quite full. I thought I could save us some money by making our own toothpaste.
1: So you made 20 years' supply.
0: Oh, it tastes pretty awful. But it worked, though. Remember how stained this elk's tooth on my watch chain was? Now look.
1: Gee. Gosh, if you could only add peppermint flavor or something.
0: Well, to tell you the truth, Bill, I'm a little tired of working with toothpaste. This new experiment has got me quite interested.
1: And what is it?
0: I may be wrong, but something I've worked out in that glass bottle seems to make things grow very rapidly.
1: What do you mean?
0: Well, last week I took some one-celled forms and put them in the bottle in that solution. Then I exposed them to some rays from the diathermy. Somehow, it seemed when I looked at them through the microscope several days later, they were 8 or 10 times bigger. A lot bigger than I've ever seen cells like that yet.
1: Maybe you've got something there, Pop.
0: Maybe something they can do in any of the big labs, but that's sort of interesting to me.
1: Well, whip me up a great big amoeba, will you, Pop? I'll lay it on the zoology teacher's desk like an apple.
0: The trouble is, I don't remember exactly what I had in the solution or the exact setting of the diathermy machine. In other words, there are too many variables.
1: Uh-huh. Hey, you know, Pop, it's guys like you fooling around in basements that really make the important discoveries. You know, you try the impossible and accidentally make it work.
0: Oh, really?
1: Yeah. Pop, can I take the car?
0: Well, all right. Be in early.
1: Okay, Pop. Thanks a lot.
0: Copper sulfate, 12 grand. Well, better make it 14 for good measure.
1: Oh, hiya, Pop. Oh, I thought you were going to a show with Mom.
0: Bill, take a look at this here in the tube.
1: Oh. Good gosh. What is it?
0: I don't know. It grew in there.
1: Well, it's sort of a grayish-white blob. About the size of an egg.
0: Day before yesterday, it was only half that size.
1: Well, what did you put in there in the first place?
0: Something I found in some stagnant water. I added a sort of salt solution to the water in the tube and rigged up this device that sends a current through the water.
1: Well, the neighbors are kicking. There isn't a radio on the block that'll get anything but static.
0: I'll invent something to stop that static.
1: Yeah, or turn off the machine.
0: Well, I couldn't do that. It'd ruin the experiment. Look at that thing. Doesn't it look as though eyes were forming on it, one on each side?
1: Yeah, but they aren't the same size.
0: I've looked through a couple of dozen books on zoology, and there's nothing like it in any of them.
1: Well, maybe it's a polywog that went wrong. Well, you're not going to a movie then, huh? Huh, Pop?
0: Hmm?
1: Movie?
0: Oh, no, I'm a little tired. Here, you take your money.
1: Oh, well, I got a date. Well, I'll see you and your pal in the test tube later.
0: July 8th. My specimen continues to grow. It now is a shapeless mass the size of a cantaloupe, and I've had to put it in a much larger container. Those definitely are eyes on the side of it. They follow me as I move around the basement. I've taken to locking the door. The thing might alarm Kathy if she should come down here. Very good dinner tonight, Doc.
3: How would you know, Edgar? He barely touched it.
0: Oh, I'm sorry. I've had a lot on my mind. The bank examiner has been there the last 3 days.
3: Yes, I know. But that hasn't been worrying you. If I didn't know what the real trouble was, I suspect you of being afraid they'd discover you juggled the book. Now that we can talk just between ourselves, Edgar, why don't you let your experiment go for a while?
0: Now, Kathy.
3: Please, Edgar. How do you suppose to be your letter? You're nervous with.
0: Nothing of the kind. I feel fine.
3: You know that's not so. You're pale and thin. Why, I'll bet you've lost 15 pounds the last 2 weeks. You never were exactly overweight, you know.
0: Kathy, I wish you'd stop fussing at me.
3: I'm not fussing at you. I just think you ought to stay out of the basement.
0: Why?
3: Why? Because I don't think it's good for you to be down there so much.
0: Can't a man have at least one place where he can be away from everyone, a place where he can think?
3: Esther, I never said a word as long as I didn't think it wasn't interfering with your health. But you're spending hours down there. Why, most of the time, you don't get to bed before 3 and 4 o'clock. Now, don't look at me like that, Edgar. It's for your own
0: good. Stop talking to me as though I were a child.
3: Just see how nervous and unstrung you are, Edgar. What is it you're working on? What are you doing down there, Edgar?
0: Nothing, nothing. I'm building infernal machines. Now, will you let me alone? Just let me alone. That's all I ask. Let me alone.
4: It's growing every day. This whitish, bulbous lump of protoplasm. Its eyes are larger now. They don't blink, but stare. They focus on me and face me. I turned out all the lights, but I can still see the eyes. They glow in the dark with a green phosphorescence. The rest of the body, if I may call it a body, looks soft and pulpy, yet muscular like a snake's. It has no appendages as yet. No legs, no claws, just this bulbous, writhing, palpitant mass. It fills me with horror to look upon it. I should destroy it, but I can't. I owe it to science to let it develop. It seems to have stumbled upon some means of stimulating growth. It derives its nourishment from the solution in which it grew. Whether it must live in water or not, I don't know. I put a larger lock on the door as a precaution against I know not what. The thing is helpless now. It has outgrown the large jar it was in before. It's now in a large aquarium tank sealed on all sides. No one knows it's here except me. I wonder, should I tell someone?
1: Interested in something. Everybody that has a hobby does it sooner or later. Well, I bet in 2 weeks he'll give the whole thing up and never touch any of that equipment again.
3: He's heading for a nervous breakdown. Bill, I've never come across anything like this before since I've known you. He's been hard working, yes. But he's always had time for me and for you children. He's never been cross or cranky before. I'm worried about his job.
1: Vice president, ain't he?
3: Yes, but even vice presidents get by. And it's not going to work. Well, I'm going to see if I can find out what's the matter. You run along to school.
1: Okay, Mom. I gotta get my book.
0: What do you want?
3: It's nearly 9 o'clock.
0: What of it?
3: Can you afford to spend so much time away from the bank?
0: I've given that place enough of my time for 16 years.
3: I know. Don't get there, Edgar. I hate to see so many years of hard work just thrown away.
0: Catherine, I'm busy. Now go away.
3: Edgar, you never talked like that to me before.
0: Well, I am now.
3: What are you doing that makes you so... so strange. What have you got down there, Edgar? There's something down there that you don't want me to see, isn't there?
0: You've got the entire house to do as you please. Haven't I the right to do as I please with the basement?
3: There's something down there that's destroying your health and the happiness of our children. I've got a right to see it.
0: Catherine, don't go down there.
3: I shall.
0: Catherine, you're not going to set foot inside this basement.
3: The reason why?
0: Because I said no.
3: There's no reason.
0: I warn you, Catherine, stop pushing.
3: Let me come down. Edgar, let me come down.
0: I warn you, Catherine, stop it or... you'll be sorry. You made me do this. I didn't want to do it. But you made me.

0: out to Petoni, Yannicky. He went to the bank. Then for days and days since the morning he struck her, he and his wife have not spoken. A dark shadow hangs over the once happy Randall home. Yes, Edgar Randall is still obsessed with the evil thing locked in his basement laboratory.
1: Does not need to be submerged anymore. I shut off the current of the wave machine, hoping it would die. It didn't. I exposed it to the air. It still lives. It breathes. It's now in a large tub with a heavy iron grating across it. It fills the tub and is still growing. I haven't fed it anything yet. I wonder what it lives on. It keeps staring up at me from the tub, rolling its two oily-looking eyes. One as big as the mouth of a cup, the other the size of a cow's eye. That grayish-white body is now tinged with a revolting pale green. The flesh, if it is flesh, is shot through with tiny purple veins. The entire shapeless mass writhes in the tub, wheezing in the most sickening manner. What are you staring at? Are you trying to get out? Is there a mind in that sickening mass of throbbing flesh? Do you feel? Well, see. I'll prod that revolting hulk of yours with a stick. You feel that? I do feel. The squishy body draws within itself. What are you? A fish or an animal? Or something the like of which has never lived before? A hideous sight. I should have killed you when you were small, a tiny blob inside of a bottle. You can't get out. No, you can't lift that crate. You must stay in that tub. Stay till I get up nerve enough to kill you. I've got to go upstairs now. Stay there. In your tub. There in the dark.

0: Edgar? Is that you, Edgar? Oh, you're in bed, thank goodness. I thought maybe you'd gotten up and gone down to the basement again. Well, you have done that, you know. Gone to bed till I was asleep and then gotten up. Thought I heard somebody out in the snow. It's too quiet to be even. Sounded like you walking in slippers.
1: Yes, you're right, Miss Gross.
0: All right. It's Bill. I heard him scream.
1: Oh, you were dreaming.
0: Something is the matter. I'm going.
2: Let me come back to bed.
0: Edgar, let me go. Something's happening to Bill.
2: He's just had a nightmare. That's all. He's all right.
0: If you don't let go of me, I've got to keep the child all right.
2: He's all right. You don't hear him now, do you?
0: Well, I never heard him scream like that before. I wish you...
2: Always getting excited. Always jumping to conclusions. Kathy, come back. Come back. No, it's impossible. Nothing like that.

Good Lord. I'm coming, Kathy. I'm coming, Kathy.

0: I didn't do it.
1: You don't deny that you were found in your son's room lying beside your wife's body?
0: It was this thing. You crawled out of the basement, I just...
1: This thing you refer to, you haven't been able to describe it. Was it an animal, a snake, or what?
0: I don't know, I told you. It was in the basement as it got out. It was in there for weeks.
1: Had anyone seen it but you, Mr. Randall?
0: Oh, nobody.
1: Mr. Randall, how do you expect these intelligent men and women on the jury to believe in the existence of such a creature as you describe? A mass of flesh. No arms, no legs, no head. Just two green eyes set in a pulpy, palpitating, shapeless body.
0: That's what it was.
1: And you would have us believe that this jellyfish had the power to smother your son, an active, athletic high school boy, and then wrap its shapeless mass around the head of your wife, an able-bodied woman, and smother her also. I ask you this, Mr. Randall. Where is this monster?
0: I don't know. I don't know.
1: I waste my time and the time of this jury and this court. The defendant leaves you no choice, ladies and gentlemen. You must believe him. You must believe his story. This fantastic yarn about this test tube Frankenstein. Or you must condemn him. Condemn him to the death as a conscienceless killer who smothered the breath of life from his son and from the woman who was his loyal and devoted wife. Which, I ask you,

0: on your lights. Take him out.
1: Pleasant fellow, didn't he? I don't think we've heard the last of him either. I have an idea that our friend the hermit will pay us another visit soon. But wait, don't go. Not yet. Not until we visit the green room, where the players are rehearsing our next performance at the Mystery Playhouse. Follow me, please.
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0: A man sits on a bench near the river. His suit is crumpled and ancient. His shoes broken. Now and then he sips from a bottle of cheap wine that has become his only friend. But he doesn't sip with good cheer and happiness. He drinks in horror.
1: Move on.
2: Oh, officer, I feel pretty weak.
1: Drinking in the afternoon won't make any stronger.
2: I've been ill.
1: Oh, sure. I've heard every sob story a hobo ever dreamed up. You know what's wrong with you? They used to call it lack of moral fiber back there in the war. You're just a spineless lump of humanity, not able to get the courage to jump in the river. Now get going or I'll run you in.
2: Oh, very well. No hard feelings. I know you're just doing the job the city pays you for.
1: You got the price of a meal.
2: Oh, I'm a vagrant. Arrest me if you like. It doesn't matter. Another few days in jail, what's that to a guy like me?
1: If I stake it, you're a
2: meal. You know the answer? Booze.
1: I know some people who help guys like you. Most of them are ex-drunks, and they understand. You sound like an educated man. He might be able to do something for you.
2: No, thanks. I've got the greatest respect for people like that. They'd sober me up. And the one thing I couldn't stand would be to be sober. No, officer, the nightmares don't come to me through drink. It's the opposite. They come when I'm sober.
1: Ah, man, we all have our problems.
2: Not problems like mine. Officer, did you ever hear a dead woman talk? Huh? Did you ever have a dead woman tell you that she loved you after you'd murdered her?
1: Now, what's this talk about murder?
2: You can't arrest me for it. Sure, I killed her. Sandra helped. Maybe it was Sandra's idea. But you can't arrest me for killing Jeanette because Jeanette isn't dead. You see, I was married to Jeanette when I fell for Sandra. Sandra was beautiful. Jeanette was insipid beside Sandy. I loved Sandy.
3: Yeah, Sam.
4: I love you.
3: Me too.
4: How could it happen to a man like me? 35 years old, married, not really living, and then one day...
3: Oh, it happened, darling. It happened all the time. One of the big things of life. The biggest. And it happened to you and me. Why do you love me?
4: I don't know. Yes, I do. Your hair, your lips, the way you walk, the swing of your skirt, the touch of your fingers in the dark.
3: Did you love your wife that way?
4: No. Jeanette was the girl next door. Everybody expected us to get married. Well, we did. It was like most marriages. Oh, we didn't even fight. Just petty bickerings, deadly dull. It was never like the thing I feel for you.
3: Wouldn't it be wonderful if...
4: If I were free, I often think that.
3: Oh, it's wicked to think like that. After all, Jeanette deserves her happiness, too.
4: She isn't happy with me. How could she be?
3: And she might divorce you.
4: Yeah. I'll tell you what I'll do, Sammy. I'll wait until we have one of our usual rows and ask her. You never know.

0: That's how it started, officer. Just a few words, said Cashel.
1: Tell me the rest of it.
0: Sure. Remember, there's no arrest you can make because she's still alive. How? Search me, but she's alive and kicking, I know that. You see, officer, I don't know exactly when I decided to kill her. Perhaps it was when she refused to divorce me. Yeah, I think that was it.
2: I wish you'd remember to wipe your feet when you come into the house, Fram. Dragging mud all over the carpet.
0: Sorry, Jeanette.
2: Oh, sorry, nothing. I have to clean up after you, don't I?
0: Yeah, you'll have to clean up.
2: And try and take a little care. And we need new drapes for the living room.
0: Okay, just pick them out, honey.
2: Oh, you don't care, do you? You're tired of me and the house, tired of everything. Who is she, Sam?
0: Who's who, Jeanette?
2: Do you think a wife doesn't know? You must be crazy if you do. I know. I knew immediately. Some cheap little floozy.
0: Well, why should you care? What does it mean to you? There's no love lost between us, and you know it. Suppose there is another girl, and she can give me what you can.
2: I expect you want a divorce. That's the next step.
0: Well, I don't see any point in going on like this, do you? Did you ever see any point in it?
2: You can forget it. Of course, you may not be the husband of my dreams, Sam, but you happen to be my husband, and I'm not making a free gift of you to some
0: You better be careful what you say. You don't know her.
2: I don't want to know her, thank you. Now, that ends the entire sordid conversation, and I refuse to discuss it again.

0: Make yourself at home, Sam. I'll fix us a drink. Here, take your jacket off.
1: Ah, this is really like home.
0: Sam. Sam, you're wearing a gun.
1: Yeah, I just bought it.
0: Oh, I hate guns.
1: This city just isn't safe at night anymore.
0: No, that's true.
1: I've never fired a gun in my life.
0: Well, you'll have to get some practice.
1: Yeah. Maybe we can go somewhere this weekend, huh?
0: Sam, if I were you, I wouldn't wear that gun. I wouldn't let anybody know you've got it. Leave it here until you need it.
1: Until I need it, yeah.
0: Oh, boy, I'm with you all the way.
1: Thanks, Sammy.
0: Well, here's to us.
1: Yep, here's to us. Shut away from the world in our little hideaway. That's how I want it, Sammy. I don't like people a lot, you know. I want us to be together for always. Started, officer. I bought a gun. I expect I made up my mind to kill her then. But I fooled myself that I didn't have to. She might see things my way.
2: And she never did?
1: No, she never did. Women are funny creatures.
2: You can say that again. A woman, some anyway, like being married. They like having the status, if you can call it that, even when they hate the man. Crazy.
1: Yeah, it's pretty crazy.
2: But no excuse for murder.
1: I don't think I'd have done it. You don't ever know another person, do you? You sit across from them at meals, you share the night with them and talk all the things one talks about. You don't know them at all. I never really knew what was in her mind. Never.
3: We're late home tonight.
1: Yeah, that's right.
3: Seeing your little sweetheart?
1: Oh, lay off me, will you, Jeanette?
3: I hoped we could go to a movie, that's all.
1: You hate me. You show it every day. Why should I take you to a movie?
3: Because we have to live normal lives, that's why. Does she look like me?
1: No, you must know she doesn't.
3: I'll bet she does.
1: No, she doesn't.
3: Younger, I expect, and prettier.
1: I don't want to talk to you about it.
3: I wonder how she feels. Guilty, I expect. Or is she without feelings of any kind?
1: What good is all this doing you? You know I want you to divorce me. You know I want to marry Sandy.
3: Oh, so that's her name. Sandy. How sweet. Or perhaps it's a nickname. Of course, you could leave me and simply live with her. Or is she insistent on the wedding ring? You'll lose a lot, Sam. The house, the car, it's in my name. The alimony won't be cheap. Can you keep your job?
1: None of it matters. Can't you understand that?
3: Well, you have got it badly, my dear, haven't you?
1: Yes, I have, Jeanette. Our marriage was a mistake, and we both know it. One day the right man for you will come along, and you'll be happy. No, you're just bitter and unhappy.
3: Sam, a marriage is a marriage. It's for life, and as far as I'm concerned, that's that. If we're unhappy, we deserve to be. I just don't believe.

0: and divorce.
1: Don't be depressed, Sam. Don't be sad about anything.
2: If she was gone.
1: Yeah. If there were only an accident, say, or a burglar. You said the city was dangerous. You were right, you know. It is. People get killed. You hear bad things happening every day of the year. Don't you, Sam?

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0: this adds up to trouble. You know, many a man has felt just as Sam feels. Only a few use the gun, pull the trigger. Interesting people, murderers. I meet quite a few behind the creaking door.
1: Well, what did you do? This Sandy girl was asking you to murder your wife, wasn't she?
2: Yeah, she was, I suppose, officer. I wonder if she knew it then. Oh, I didn't need much telling. I was ready for it. But the way it happened was something else again. Something I didn't expect. Sandy, you're falling asleep.
3: I'm happy. Cat that ate the cream.
2: It's great being here with you. Closed away from the world.
3: Every girl has a man in her mind. Man she wants and needs more than anything else. Do I look like Jeanette?
2: No, nothing like her.
3: She's a blonde, isn't she?
2: That's right. She's a pretty girl, nice girl. Just not for me, that's all. Some other guy, he'd make her happy. Some other guy, but not me.
3: Sam, I've still got your gun here.
2: I know.
3: I'm scared having it here. You better take it tonight.
2: Okay, Sandy, if you want me to.
3: You know this thing has to end, don't you?
2: What do you mean, Sandy?
3: What I say. It has to end because people can't act this way. Not forever. I'm not your wife. I'm nothing. You better make up your mind to stay with her and love her. There's no other way.
2: No, please, no.
3: A girl can't live like this. Sam, you make up your mind once and for all. And here's your gun.
2: I took the gun and I walked home. She was there, Jeanette, with that martyred look on her face and dinner waiting. Poor Jeanette. None of that was her fault.
4: I've made dumplings the way you like them.
2: Thanks.
4: Can she cook, Sandy?
2: Just leave me alone, Jeanette.
4: Whatever you do is your own business, Sam. Here, eat your supper.
2: I don't feel hungry.
4: Oh, she can cook, is that it? Take your jacket off.
2: If you like.
4: What's that? A gun?
2: Yes, Jeanette, it's a gun.
4: Oh, let's see it. I used to be rather a good shot.
2: Be careful, it's loaded.
4: Oh, thanks. You poor simp. Did you buy it to shoot me, Sam?
2: Oh, don't be foolish.
4: I can read you like a book, Sam. You bought it to kill me, but you didn't have the nerve. You never would have managed it. You haven't the courage to shoot a sick cat, have
2: you? I wouldn't shoot you, Jeanette. You've done me no harm. If we hurt one another, that's how things are.
4: But now I have the gun. You pull back the slide, like this. Now, it's cocked. Push the safety catch forward. Now, it's ready to fire.
2: Oh, carefully, it has a hair trigger, Jeanette. Don't point it at me.
4: Goodbye, husband.
2: No, it's...
4: Oh, I need my hand.
2: Let go of that gun. Let go. Oh, you fool. Jeanette. I swear I didn't mean it.

0: did she let you come here?
1: She's dead.
0: What do you mean?
1: I shot her.
0: Sam, tell me quickly.
1: She was gonna kill me, and we fought over the gun, that's all. I didn't mean to, but nobody will believe me now.
0: Of course not. Did you leave her just lying there? Oh, Sam, tell me everything.
1: Yeah, I just left her where she fell.
0: Give me your doggy.
1: What for? I must go to the police, that's
0: give
1: all.
0: Give me the key, you fool. I'm in this too, you know. Accessory after the fact. I can hang too. The key, come on, quickly.
1: Please, Jeanette.
0: I'm Sandy, I'm not Jeanette.
1: Oh, my mind's going.
0: The key, quickly.
1: There, what are you going to do?
0: Never mind. Now just stay here and don't leave.
1: Whatever you say, Sandy, anything you say. Officer. It was an accident.
2: Oh, sounds like something else to me. Where's your wife now?
1: I don't know. How could I know?
2: Well, this Sandy, what did she do with the body?
1: I don't know. I was scared to ask. She came back that night when she'd been away for an hour. The terrible thing is, she was looking exactly like Jeanette.

0: I was scared you'd go to the police, Sam.
1: Did you go around to my place?
0: Yeah. There's nothing to worry about.
1: What did you do?
0: Don't ask. Just don't go there again, that's all.
1: But what have you done?
0: I told you, don't ask me. Some things are better not talked about. Is there any brandy left?
1: Yeah, almost a bottle.
0: Pour us two drinks. Stiff ones. We need it now.
1: All right.
0: We're going to drink it all and sleep.
1: Anything you say. There you are.
0: To us.
1: I'm too weak to live. Nothing I do.
0: I love you. That's all you have to remember.
2: Why are you doing your hair like Jeanette?
0: Drink your drink, Sam. You're coming apart.
1: I drank everything she gave me and I slept. It was late in the morning when I woke up. The sun was high. There was a woman standing, looking down at me.
3: Sam, you're in a bad way.
1: Jeanette, what are you doing here? Jeanette!
3: You foolish boy. I'm Sandy.
1: Jeanette!
0: Did you call Sam?
1: Jeanette, she was here just now.
0: You've been having a nightmare.
1: No, I saw her. She went into the kitchen.
0: Look, I just come from there. She isn't there, Sam. Jeanette is dead.
1: Well, I saw her. I tell you, I saw her.

0: After that, I saw Jeanette everywhere. In the street, outside my office, even sitting in my car. Sandy changed her hairstyle and her clothes. She looked more like Jeanette every day. And she began to nag me, just like Jeanette.
1: Your legs up, Sam. I can't clean the place if you sprawl there all day.
0: Sorry.
1: You must try to control these silly visions of yours.
0: I know, but she's there. She's everywhere. I saw her just now, Sandy, as I came in. She was standing in the hallway just looking at me.
1: Hello. Yeah, he's here.
0: But nobody knows I'm here, Sandy.
1: Well, obviously somebody does. Answer it.
0: All right. Hello.
2: Hello, Sam.
0: No. You're dead. You're dead.
1: Oh, give it to me, you fool. You know, spine at all. Hello? Hello? I rang up.
0: But it was her. I know it was her. Sandy, it was her.
1: Clear off out of here. I can't stand having you around. Man has schemed to shoot his wife and lacks the courage and gets himself into a state of nerves like a child. Oh, go on. There's the door. Beat it.
0: Oh, please, Sandy, give me another chance.
1: Just one thing I'll give you. The gun. Here. Go on, take it with you. You may need it.
0: I kept the gun. One of these days, it's going to come in handy, officer.
3: Have you got it with you now?
0: Sure, I've always got it with me.
3: Oh, you better hand it to me, then.
0: No, I've got a permit.
3: You've just confessed to a murder, laddie buck. You're a vagrant on your own admission. Now I'm taking you to the police station, but first I want a few details. I don't want the sergeant to get all the credit. Your name?
0: Sam. Samuel Wallace. Listen to
3: me. That's your address.
0: 31 Hansel Crescent. But it isn't fair. She isn't dead. She can't be.
3: I will soon find out after we've dug up the back garden. Now, the gun. Hand it over.
0: But it's my last hope.
3: Don't talk foolish. You haven't got the guts to shoot yourself and you know it. Hand it over.
0: Oh, I guess you're right. Here.
3: That's better. Now, come along with me, son. Your troubles are over.
0: My troubles are with me. For eternity.
1: Jeanette?
4: Yes, dear?
1: Can I borrow that hairdryer?
4: Of course, Sandy.
1: I wonder if he's done it yet.
4: He won't have the courage until he's quite mad.
1: It's worth waiting for, though, isn't it?
4: 50,000. Of course, Sandy. And the lovely thing about it is that nobody can ever find out. Nobody anywhere can ever find out how we did it.
1: Yeah. Well, he deserved it. After all, he was going to shoot you.
4: Well, of course he deserved it. I acted my own death rather well, of course, but apart from that, how can the man be such a cowardly fool?
1: Yeah. Say, have you thought what might happen if he went to the police?
4: Sam, he won't. He hasn't got that much courage.

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Poor Sam. Perhaps he would have been well advised to shoot both of them. One simply can't tell, can one?

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0: This is your host back again. Just a reminder of our rendezvous next week. Where are we going? Through the creaking door? 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

0: You know, cats have minds of their own. That's why we love them. They really do know what they like. Tibby, Tibby, Tibby.
1: 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And Tabby, she's happier than ever. She likes both the Kitty Cat dinners.
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3: Once upon a time there was an engineer. Choo-choo Charlie was his name, we hear. He had an engine and he sure had fun. He used good and plenty candy to make the train run.
4: Charlie,

0: On your last trip, did you discover what the Earth people eat? They eat a great many of these. They peel them with their metal knives. Boil them for 20 of their minutes. Then they smash them all to bits. They are clearly the most primitive people.
1: Form mash, get smash.
2: If you're paying this kind of money for a car, you'd want it to have a touch of style, legroom, four doors, and all that. And if this is what you had in mind, you don't even have to pay that kind of money for the new Skoda Super Estel. Skoda's new Super Estel puts a man in the street
3: and his dog
2: on the road.
4: Hope you're not hungry, dear Henry, dear Henry. I've just burnt the roast and I've ruined the spuds.
5: 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After I've been working...
4: Henry, I've got me secret supplies.
5: You don't mean...
4: Polo mints.
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0: We continue our series of works by Edgar Allan Poe, with two more of his lesser-known tales. You may wish to make yourselves seaworthy for our production this evening of Manuscript Found in a Bottle. But while you're digesting your Dramamine tablets, our first tale offers a discomfort for which, alas, there is as yet no known prescription. Here is Edgar Allan Poe's story, The Imp of the Perverse. Today I wear these chains and am here. May I explain to you why I am here? May I assign to you something that shall have at least the faint aspect of a cause for my wearing these fetters and for my tenanting this cell of the condemned? I am one of the many uncounted victims of the imp of the perverse. The perverse. In the consideration of the faculties and impulses of the human soul, we have all overlooked it. In the pure arrogance of the reason, we have all overlooked it. We could not have understood in what manner it might be made to further the objects of humanity, either temporal or eternal. If we cannot comprehend God in his visible works, how then in the inconceivable thoughts that call the works into being? Induction upon the basis of what man is always occasionally doing would have brought us to admit as an innate and primitive principle of human action a paradoxical something which we may call perverseness. Through its promptings, we act without comprehensible object. We act for the reason that we should not. In theory, no reason can be more unreasonable, but in fact, there is none more strong. With certain minds under certain conditions, it becomes absolutely irresistible. The assurance of the wrong or error of any action is often the one unconquerable force which impels us. Nor will this overwhelming tendency to do wrong for the wrong's sake admit of analysis. It is a radical, a primitive impulse. It is elementary. For example, we have a task before us which must be speedily performed. We know that it will be ruinous to make delay. The most important crisis of our life calls trumpet-tongued for immediate energy and action. We glow. We are consumed with eagerness to commence the work. It shall be undertaken today. And yet we put it off until tomorrow. And why? There is no answer except that we feel perverse. Tomorrow arrives. And with it a more impatient anxiety to do our duty. But with this very increase of anxiety arrives also a nameless, a positively fearful, because unfathomable craving for delay. This craving gathers strength as the moments fly. The last hour for action is at hand. We tremble with the violence of the conflict before us, of the definite with the indefinite, of the substance with the shadow. But it is the shadow which prevails. We struggle in vain. The clock strikes and is the knell of our welfare. And the ghost that so long overawed us flies. Ah, it disappears. We are free. The old energy returns. Ah, we will labor now. Alas. Alas. It is too late. We stand upon the brink of a precipice. We peer into the abyss. We grow sick and dizzy. Our first impulse is to shrink from the danger. Unaccountably we remain. By slow degrees our sickness and dizziness and horror become merged in a cloud of unnameable feeling. By gradation still more imperceptible, this cloud assumes shape, as did the vapor from the bottle out of which arose the genie in the Arabian Nights. But our cloud grows into a shape far more terrible, and yet it is but a thought. It is merely the idea of what would be our sensations of a fall from such a height. And this fall, this rushing annihilation, for the one reason that it involves that one most ghastly and loathsome of all the images of death and suffering, for this very cause do we now most vividly desire it. Because our reason violently deters us from the brink, therefore do we most impetuously approach it. There is no passion in nature so demonically impatient as that of him who, shuddering on the edge of a precipice, thus meditates a plunge. To indulge for a moment in any attempt at thought is to be inevitably lost. But reflection urges us to forbear. And therefore, it is, I say, that we cannot. If there be no friendly arm to check us, or if we fail in a sudden effort to prostrate ourselves backwards from the abyss, we plunge and are destroyed. Examine these and similar actions. They result solely from the spirit of the perverse. We perpetrate them merely because we feel that we should not. Beyond or behind this, there is no intelligible principle. And indeed, we might deem this perverseness a direct instigation of the arch-fiend. Were it not occasionally known to operate in furtherance of good. I have said thus much that in some measure I may explain to you why I am here. You may have fancied me mad. As it is, you will easily perceive that I am one of the many uncounted victims of the imp, of the perverse. It is impossible that any deed could have been wrought with a more thorough deliberation. For weeks, for months, I pondered over the means of the murder. I rejected a thousand schemes because their accomplishment involved a chance of detection. At length, in reading some French memoirs, I found an account of a nearly fatal illness through the agency of a candle accidentally poisoned. The idea struck my fancy at once. I knew my victim's habit of reading in bed, and I knew, too, that his apartment was narrow and ill-ventilated. But I need not vex you with impertinent details. I need not describe the easy artifices by which I substituted in his bedroom candlestick a wax light of my own making for the one which I found there. The next morning, he was discovered dead in his bed, and the coroner's verdict was death by the visitation of God. Having inherited his estate, all went well with me for years. The idea of detection never once entered my brain. Of the remains of the fatal taper, I had myself carefully disposed. I had left no shadow of a clue by which it would be possible to convict or even to suspect me of the crime. It is inconceivable how rich a sentiment of satisfaction arose in my bosom as I reflected upon my absolute security. For a long period of time, I was accustomed to revel in this sentiment. It afforded me more real delight than all the mere worldly advantages accruing from my sin. But there arrived at length an epoch from which the pleasurable feeling grew by scarcely perceptible gradations into a haunting and harassing thought. It harassed because it haunted. I could scarcely get rid of it for an instant. I would perpetually catch myself pondering upon my security and repeating, I am safe, I am safe, I am safe, I am safe, I am safe, yes, yes, safe, safe, safe, if I be not fool enough to make open confession. An icy chill crept to my heart. I had had some experience in these fits of perversity, and in no instance had I successfully resisted their attacks. And now, might I possibly be fool enough to confess the murder? My own casual self-suggestion now confronted me as if the very ghost of him whom I had murdered and beckoned me on to death. At first I made an effort to shake off this nightmare of the soul. I walked vigorously, faster. Still faster. At length I ran. I felt a maddening desire to shriek aloud. Every succeeding wave of thought overwhelmed me with a new terror. For alas, I well, too well understood that to think in my situation was to be lost. I still quickened my pace. I bounded like a madman through the crowded thoroughfares. At length the populace took the alarm and pursued me. I felt then the consummation of my fate. Could I have torn out my tongue, I would have done it. But a rough voice resounded in my ears. A rougher grasp seized me by the shoulders. I turned. I gasped for breath. For a moment I experienced all the pangs of suffocation. I became blind, deaf, giddy. And then some invisible fiend, the imp, struck me with his broad palm upon the back, and the long imprisoned secret burst forth from my soul. They say that I spoke with a distinct enunciation, but with marked emphasis and passionate hurry, as if in dread of interruption before concluding the brief but pregnant sentences that consigned me to the hangman and to hell. But why shall I say more? Today I wear these chains and am here. Tomorrow I shall be fetterless. But where?
1: That was The Imp of the Perverse by Edgar Allan Poe. Now our second tale, to which Poe added a brief note at the end, which reads as follows. The manuscript found in a bottle was originally published in 1831, and it was not until many years afterwards that I became acquainted with the maps of Mercator, in which the ocean is represented as rushing by four mouths into the polar gulf, to be absorbed into the bowels of the earth, the pole itself being represented by a black rock towering to a prodigious height. Here now is Edgar Allan Poe's story, Manuscript, Found in a Bottle.

of my country and of my family, I have little to say. Ill usage and length of years have driven me from the one and estranged me from the other. Hereditary wealth afforded me a life spent mainly in foreign travel, terminated, finally, by the incredible events here related. I had set out from the port of Batavia on a voyage to the archipelago islands, and I went as passenger, having no other inducement than a kind of nervous restlessness which haunted me as a fiend. We got underway with a mere breath of wind, and for many days stood along the eastern coast of Java. One evening, leaning against the taffrail, I observed a very singular isolated cloud to the northwest. At sunset, it spread, girding the horizon like a long line of low beach. My notice was soon after attracted by the dusky red appearance of the moon and the very peculiar character of the sea. The water seemed more than usually transparent. The air became intolerably hot, and as night came on, every breath of wind died away. More entire calm it is impossible to conceive. Flame of a candle burned upon the poop without the least perceptible motion. The crew, consisting principally of Malays, stretched themselves deliberately upon the deck. I went below, not without a full presentiment of evil. My uneasiness, however, prevented me from sleeping. And about midnight, I decided to go up upon deck. As I placed my foot upon the upper step of the companion ladder, I found the ship quivering to its very center. And in the next instant, a wilderness of foam hurled us upon our beam ends, and rushing over us fore and aft, swept the entire deck from stem to stern. The extreme fury of the blast proved the salvation of the ship. She rose after a minute heavily from the sea, and staggering a while beneath the immense pressure of the tempest, finally righted. By what miracle I escaped destruction, it is impossible to say. Stunned by the shock of the water, I found myself upon recovery, jammed in between the stern post and the rudder. I regained my feet. It seemed we were among breakers so terrible. Beyond the wildest imagination was the whirlpool of mountainous and foaming ocean within which we were engulfed. It was the old Swede. He came reeling aft. All on deck, with the exception of ourselves, had been swept overboard. And those below must have perished while they slept. The cabins were deluged with water.

0: The main fury of the blast had already blown over, and we apprehended little danger from the violence of the wind. For 5 entire days and nights, during which our only subsistence was a small quantity of jaggeree procured with great difficulty from the forecastle, for 5 entire days and nights, the hulk flew at a rate defying computation before rapidly succeeding flaws of the wind. Our course for the first 4 days was southeast by south. On the 5th day, the cold became extreme. The sun arose with a sickly yellow luster and clambered a very few degrees above the horizon, emitting no decisive light. There were no clouds apparent, yet the wind was upon the increase and blew with a fitful and unsteady fury. About noon, our attention was again arrested by the appearance of the sun.
1: Devil sun, light all gone too.
0: It gave out no light, properly so called, but a dull and sullen glow, without reflection, as if its rays were polarized. And just before sinking, its central powers suddenly went out, as if hurriedly extinguished by some unaccountable power. It was a dim, silver-like rim alone as it rushed down the unfathomable sea.

0: We waited in vain for the arrival of the sixth day. That day to me has not yet arrived. To the Swede, it never did arrive. Thenceforward, we were enshrouded in pitchy darkness, so that we could not have seen an object 20 paces from the ship. Eternal night continued to envelop us. All around us were horror. Horror and thick gloom. Black, sweltering desert of ebony. Superstitious terror crept by degrees into the spirit of the old Swede. We had no means of calculating time. We were aware of having made far to the south. Every mountainous billow hurried to overwhelm us. The swell surpassed anything I had imagined possible. The swelling of the black, stupendous seas became more dismally appalling. At times we gasped for breath at an elevation beyond the albatross. At times became dizzy with the velocity of our descent into some watery hell. We were at the bottom of one of these abysses when...
1: Oh! Oh, see! See! Almighty God, see!
0: A dull, sullen glare of red light streamed down the sides of the vast chasm where we lay. At a terrific height above us, and on the very verge of the precipitous descent, hovered a gigantic ship. Her huge hull was of a deep, dingy black, and she bore up under a press of sail in the very teeth of that supernatural sea. For a moment of intense terror, she paused upon the giddy pinnacle as if in contemplation of our own sublimity. Then trembled and tottered and came down! The shock of the descending mass had struck us. I had been hurled here upon the rigging of the stranger. And finally, dizzy, in a dream, I was on the deck. I staggered to the main hatchway, then secreted myself in the hold. Why, I can hardly tell. An indefinite sense of awe had taken hold of my mind. Feeling for which I have no name has taken possession of my soul. A sensation which will admit of no analysis, to which the lessons of bygone time are inadequate, and for which I fear futurity will offer me no key. To a mind constituted like my own, the latter consideration is an evil. I shall never be satisfied with regard to the nature of my conceptions. Yet is it not wonderful that these conceptions are indefinite, since they have their origin in sources so utterly novel? A new sense, a new entity is added to my soul. It is long since I first trod the decks of this terrible ship. Incomprehensible men, wrapped up in meditations of a kind which I cannot divine, they pass me by unnoticed. Concealment is utter folly on my part, for the people will not see. Just now I passed directly before the eyes of the mate. I ventured into the captain's own private cabin, and took thence the materials with which I write. I shall from time to time continue this journal. It is true that I may not find an opportunity of transmitting it to the world, but I will not fail to make the endeavor. At the last moment, I will enclose the manuscript, in a bottle and cast it within the sea. An incident occurred. I had thrown myself down upon the deck, and while musing upon the singularity of my fate, I unwittingly daubed with a tar brush the edges of a neatly folded studding sail which lay near me. Now the sail is rigged, and I look up and see the thoughtless touches of the brush spread out in the wind, spelling the word discovery. I have made observations upon the structure of the ship. What she is, I fear it is impossible to say. Her huge size and overgrown suits of canvas, simple bow, antiquated stern. There flashes across my mind a sensation of familiar things, indistinct shadows of recollection. There is a peculiar character about the wood which strikes me as rendering it unfit for the purpose to which it has been applied. I mean its extreme porousness. It would have every characteristic of Spanish oak if Spanish oak were distended by any unnatural means. A curious apothegm comes full upon my recollection. It is as sure as there is a sea where the ship itself will grow in bulk like the living body of the seamen. I stood among a group of the crew. They paid me no manner of attention. They all bore about them the marks of a hoary old age. Their knees trembled, their shoulders bent. Shriveled skins rattled in the wind. Their eyes glistened with the rheum of years. Around them, on every part of the deck, lay mathematical instruments of the most quaint and obsolete construction. I see the captain face to face in his own cabin, and I regard him with a feeling of irrepressible reverence and awe and wonder. The singularity of the expression which reigns upon the face, the intense, the thrilling evidence of old age, so utter, so extreme. His gray hairs are records of the past. His grayer eyes are sibyls of the future. His head was bowed down upon his hands, and it pored with a fiery, unquiet eye over a paper which I took to be a commission. He murmured to himself, and his voice seemed to reach my ears from a great distance. The ship continues her course due south, and the colossal waters rear their heads above us like demons of the deep, but like demons forbidden to destroy. All in the immediate vicinity of the ship is the blackness of eternal night and a chaos of foamless water. But now, about a league on either side of us may be seen, indistinctly and at intervals, stupendous ramparts of ice. Ice towering away into the desolate sky and looking like the walls of the universe. The ship proves to be within the influence of some strong current or impetuous undertow, which, now howling and shrieking by the white ice, thunders on to the southward with a velocity like the headlong dashing of a cataract. To conceive the horror of my sensations is utterly impossible. Yet a curiosity to penetrate the mysteries of these awful regions predominates even over my despair, and will reconcile me to the most hideous aspect of death. It is evident that we are hurrying onward to some exciting knowledge, some never-to-be-imparted secret, whose attainment is destruction.
1: The ship is at times lifted bodily from out of the sea. Horror upon horror! suddenly to the right and to the left, and we are whirling dizzily in immense concentric circles, round and round the borders of a gigantic amphitheater, the summit of whose walls is lost in the darkness and the distance. But little time will be left to me to ponder upon my destiny. The circles rapidly grow small, smaller and smaller. We are plunging madly within the grasp of the whirlpool. The ship is quivering, oh God, and going down, going down.

That was Manuscript Found in a Bottle by Edgar Allan Poe. The technical production for this evening's broadcast was by John Whiting. The Imp of the Perverse and Manuscript Found in a Bottle were adapted and performed for you by your host of the Black Mass, Eric Bowersfeld. And now, it's time to break up our little chain of empathy for this evening. We will meet again real soon around this hour. Join us at that time. Good night.

0: The Black Mass series was conceived by Jack Nessel and recorded in the studios of KPFA in Berkeley.
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2: That was Manuscript Found in a Bottle by Edgar Allan Poe. The technical production for this evening's broadcast was by John Whiting. The Imp of the Perverse and Manuscript Found in a Bottle were adapted and performed for you by your host of the Black Mass, Eric Bowersfeld. And now, it's time to break up our little chain of empathy for this evening. We will meet again real soon around this hour. Join us at that time. Good night.

0: The Black Mass series was conceived by Jack Nessel and recorded in the studios of KPFA in Berkeley.
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0: Good evening, friends of the Inner Sanctum. This is your host to welcome you through the squeaking door into the land of ghosts, vampires, and other gay, hilarious people. Friends, are you looking for an apartment? Well, we have just the place for you. It's sturdily built, completely of marble, with cold running water every time it rains. You don't have to worry about the landlord putting you out. The lease is forever. All you have to do to get this little love nest is call your undertaker and get yourself a little bit dead.
1: Mr. Host, I assure you,